0: When law and order had been established in the western United States, the masked rider of the plains still continued his fight for justice. But instead of outlaws and hostile Indians, he directed his efforts against the unscrupulous men who used the law itself to rob the honest farmers and ranchers. Return with us now to those thrilling days of yesteryear. From out of the past come the thundering hoofbeats of the great horse Silver. The Lone Ranger rides again.
1: Come along, Silver! We're heading for Wolf Creek Valley! Oh, Silver! Hello!

0: Elderly Job Turner slowly studied each member of the small group gathered in Banker Gould's office. His eyes finally came to rest on Tom Bevan, the lawyer, the man who was just about Job's own age.
1: Tom.
2: Yes, Job?
1: Tom, I'm going to tell you something and tell it to you straight. You're the only man here whose word I'd trust. I needn't get mad about it, gents, because it's so. I'm not of a mind to hide it. I've known Tom for quite a spell. Fact is, we come west together when we was just young fellas. He took to the law, and I took to farming. But we've stayed pretty good friends for all that. Ain't that so, Tom?
2: It is, Job.
1: And friends don't never do anything to hurt the other.
2: You don't trust me, Job?
1: I do trust you. That's just what I'm getting at. Now, you and your partners here claim you're forming a syndicate to run cattle in Rainy Valley.
2: That's right.
1: And to do that same, you have to get me and a dozen others farming in the valley to leave. You're offering us an even trade. You say for every acre we own in Rainy Valley, you'll give us an acre in Wolf Creek Valley. Have you got it straight?
3: You have, Job. And I don't need to tell you that the land in Wolf Creek Valley is far better farming land than we are now.
1: I'll talk to Tom if you don't mind, Mr. Gould. We savvy each other. Tom, I ain't no fool. You brought me here because if you can convince me this is a good deal, then the other farmers will take my word for it.
2: They've always followed your lead, Job.
1: And I've always tried to lead them the way that was best for them. Now, I'm putting it up to you as one friend to another. Do you say we ought to make the trade?
2: I do.
1: And that's good enough for me. I know you wouldn't tell me wrong. Gents?
4: Well?
1: We'll trade. You understand, of course, that I'm speaking only for myself. But I reckon the others will be willing if I am.
4: That's why we wanted to speak to you first, Joe.
3: You'll speak to the others soon?
1: There's before the week's out. Now, if there ain't anything else, I guess I'd better be running along.
3: There's nothing.
1: Well, good day to you, Jeff.
3: Good day.
1: Bye, Tom.
2: Job.
1: Yeah, Tom?
2: I...
1: Huh?
2: Oh, nothing, Job, nothing. I thought of something, but it doesn't matter.
1: Well, you'll be hearing from me, Jeff.
4: Good. Tom, what did you start to say to Turner?
2: Nothing.
3: Didn't begin to have an attack of conscience, did you?
2: Gould, Job told you the truth. We've been friends for 40 years. I wish to heaven you'd left me out of this.
3: You'll feel better about it when you bank your share of the profits.
2: I wonder if money obtained by cheating a friend is worth the getting.
3: Tom, in business, friendship doesn't count. That's something I learned long ago. Well, gentlemen, shall we have a drink on this? Thanks to Tom here, we'll shortly be very wealthy men.

0: As Gould and his friends had expected, the influence of Job Turner was enough to persuade the farmers owning property in Rainy Valley to exchange it for land in Wolf Creek Valley. A month later, the exchange had already been effected. And when the Lone Ranger and his faithful Indian companion Tonto rode into the valley, they saw a dozen newly erected homes at widely spaced intervals.
1: This is strange, Tonto.
2: Oh, it's strange.
1: There's another new place. I wonder why anyone would choose to buy property in Wolf Valley at this time.
2: Me not know.
1: They must be newcomers to the district who didn't know any better.
2: Maybe.
1: I think I'll find out about this, Kemosabe.
2: What we do?
1: See that woman who just left the house? She's going to the well. I'd like to ask her a few questions.
2: You wear a mask.
1: It won't take long to show her we're not outlaws. Come.
2: Get him up, Skull.
1: Come on, Silver. Come on, boy. Hello there!
3: Outlaws!
1: Don't be frightened. Oh, Silver.
2: Oh,
1: let's go.
3: Come quick, it's Grouch.
1: I told you we're not crooks.
4: I seen him, Laura. Up with your hands, both of you. Raise your hands before I let you have both barrels.
1: You're Job Turner.
4: Know me, do you? Well, then you know when I say a thing, I mean business. Heist your hands, blast you. Laura, stand out of the way.
1: You won't fire.
4: I will if you don't do like you're told.
1: We rode here for just one reason.
4: To rob us if you figured you could.
1: No. To find out why anyone in his senses would choose a time like this to farm Wolf Creek Valley.
4: And why shouldn't we?
1: Well, just what kind of farming country will this be after the dam is built?
3: Dam? What dam is that?
4: Don't you talk to him, Laura. I'll handle the critter. Stranger, just what do you figure you're talking about?
1: You certainly know about the dam and the reservoir that's going to be built at the head of the creek, don't you?
4: You must be loco. If any such thing was planned, I'd have heard about it.
1: Well, it's known at the state capital. Tonto and I just came from there.
4: You claim you heard talk like that?
1: We did. The entire project settled. The syndicate got permission to dam the creek for irrigation purposes. Part of Rainy Valley will be used as a reservoir. The syndicate figures that the semi-desert land beyond Rainy Valley can be made into farming country and sold for high prices if it can be watered.
3: But that would mean the creek would be diverted.
1: Of course.
3: Without the creek, the land here wouldn't be hardly worth anything.
4: Are you just the same as said that Tom Bevins tricked me?
1: Is Bevins a friend of yours?
4: The best I got.
1: He had something to do with your settling here?
4: It was on his say-so that I traded the land I had in Rainy Valley for this land here.
1: Well, then he did trick you. He's a member of the syndicate I mentioned. The banker in town is the head of it. Gould is his name, I understand.
4: Why, you...
1: Job, I'm sorry you had to learn the truth like this. If I'd known Bevins was supposed to be your friend, I'd have found another way to break the news. Nevertheless, what I've told you is true. Evidently, Gould and his partners have seen fit to keep it secret for the present. If you doubt my word, however, you can investigate for yourself.
4: It's a lie. Everything you've said is a lie. I don't know what your game is, but whatever it is, you ain't getting away with it. Tom wouldn't do a thing like this to me. I know it.
1: As I said, you'd better investigate for yourself. Come, Tonto.
2: Get him up, Scott.
5: I'll see over.
4: Wait. What was their idea? What did they figure to gain by a story like that?
3: Job.
4: Huh?
3: I don't want you to get mad at me, Joe, but it seemed to me that that masked man at least thought he was telling the truth.
4: You mean to say you're doubting Tom after all the things he's done for us?
3: No, but don't you think you ought to find out what he...
4: I'll find out.
3: Joe, what are you going
4: to
3: do?
4: I'm riding to town. I'm riding to town and calling on Tom. He'll tell me the truth. And when he has, I'm going to apologize for doubting him even enough to ask.
0: The elderly lawyer was not alone in his office. The banker had called on him, and they were studying a map spread out on Tom Bevins' desk.
2: Look here, Tom. Look at this basin here. 200,000 acres in there that we bought for practically nothing. We build our dam, and every acre in that basin will be worth 100 times what we paid for it.
6: Yes.
2: What's the matter? You don't sound as though becoming a rich man interested you very much.
6: I'm not sure it does.
2: Job Turner bothering you?
6: I told you he's always been my friend.
2: Well, what would you have done? Told them our plans? Let them hold us up for their property?
6: It would have been more honest.
2: Honest, huh? Tom, what's got into you?
6: You want to know? Well, then I'll tell you. I'm sick of this. I'm sick of every cheating trick I've helped you put across. I wish I'd never met you. I wish when you first came to me, I'd told
2: just
6: you that I
2: would... Just a moment. I can break you just as easily as I made you.
6: I imagine you could.
2: Tom, what would a man of your age do if I did break you?
6: I could make out.
2: Not here, Tom. Not here.

0: make out.
1: Not here, Tom. Not here. Not in this county. I'm not even sure I'd let you stay inside the state. You know me well enough to realize that I could keep you from practicing in this state, don't you, Tom?
2: This is a threat, huh?
1: Oh, we won't put it like that. I'm just saying what could happen if you were, foolish. Of course, I know you won't be. Not when you've thought it over.
0: All right, Gould. I'm no fool. I know when I'm licked. Let's not talk about it anymore.
1: Eh, that's better. Now you're sounding like yourself again. What the? Well, if it isn't Job Turner. Good afternoon, Job.
3: Tom.
0: Hello, Job.
3: Tom, I just heard something. I come to you because I know you'd tell me the truth.
0: Yes?
3: Just give me a yes or a no. Are you and Banker Gould here planning to dam Wolf Creek, or ain't you? Answer it straight. Well, Tom, what's the matter? Can't you answer me?
1: Tongue-tied, Tom? Tell him. He has to know sometime.
0: It's true, Job.
3: Tom. Oh, you can't mean
0: Look,
3: it.
0: Job, it was just business. I was afraid you might misunderstand, but there wasn't anything actually crooked about it. You know I wouldn't.
3: The masked man was telling the truth.
1: Masked man? What masked man?
3: None of your doggone business. Tom, I don't savvy this. I always thought we was friends.
0: We are friends, Job. We are.
3: When you lied to me? When you stood right there in Banker Gould's office and said all you want is our land for was to run cattle on it? And you, Gould. I'm telling you something.
1: Me?
3: Yes, you. After I'm through telling about this stunt, you'd better make tracks. You'll find this part of the country doggone unhealthy.
1: Job, as a matter of fact, you aren't going to say one word after you leave this office.
3: That's what you think. I'll show you.
1: If you do, Job, you'll find yourself in a far worse fix than Tom and I will.
3: How do you figure that?
1: Yeah. Just take a look at these. Did you tear them up? Remember, the originals are on file with the county clerk.
3: What?
1: Go on, read them.
3: Well, these are forged. I never seen these before.
1: No, and just how will you prove it? You'll have to admit that's a pretty fair imitation of your signature.
3: You rotten skunk.
0: Gould, what are those papers?
1: Oh, just something I thought might come in handy if Job threatened to get out of hand. That's a deed to 1,000 acres in the basin. After the dam's constructed, that 1,000 acres will represent quite a sum of money. If Job talks out of turn, his friends might think we gave him that land to pay him for persuading them to make the trade.
0: That's the dirtiest trick I ever heard of.
1: You mean the cleverest, don't you, Tom?
3: Well, you've made it look as though I was bribed to sell out my friends.
1: Exactly.
3: I won't stand for it.
1: What chance have you got? Open your mouth, Job. And if I understand the people around here, you'll be the first one to be lynched.
4: Hey, Job, you can't shoot him. You want to hang for sure.
3: Let go of my arm.
4: No, Job, no, you can't. Don't be a fool.
3: I'll
4: man.
3: Fix this skunk. I'll get him.
5: You come with me.
0: Mask.
5: What? Come along with you, Job.
3: Let go of me. Let go of my arm. You can't take me.
0: Gould, who was that man?
1: I'm not sure, but... What the...
0: You know him?
1: The Lone Ranger.
6: The curtain falls on the first act of our Lone Ranger story. Before the next exciting scenes, please permit us to pause for just a few moments.

0: Man raced out of town with his prisoner, not drawing rein until they'd reached the well-hidden camp where Tonto waited.
1: Oh, oh, Silver! Oh, boy! Oh, there!
2: I want to get back to town. I got a score to settle with them poor cats.
1: Don't be a fool, Job!
2: But they've cheated
3: me. Tom Bevins did tell the truth for once. You shot the banker, you'd hang just as surely as you're here at this moment.
2: So I'm just to let him get away with this?
3: Is your only way of stopping them by using a gun?
2: What other way is there?
3: There may be one.
2: Yeah, what?
3: Bevins.
2: Huh?
3: No matter what may have happened, you and Tom Bevins were once good friends. That's true, isn't it?
2: I would have trusted Tom with my life. But that just makes it all the worse.
3: I was outside Bevins' office before you arrived there.
2: You was?
3: And I heard the conversation between him and Gould.
2: Yeah? What did they have to say?
3: Bevins wanted to wash his hands of the whole affair. He couldn't, however, because he feared Gould's threats.
2: Is that the truth?
3: It is. You see, this is most likely the first time Bevins has had to carry out a scheme that would hurt one of his friends. And he's discovered it isn't pleasant. Some men are like that, Job. As long as they can't see the suffering their clever schemes cause, they're not bothered. But when one of those schemes strikes close to home, it's another matter.
2: That ain't no help.
3: You think it isn't?
2: I don't see how.
3: I wonder if Gould isn't overconfident. Bevins has carried out his orders for so many years that it's difficult for Gould to think he might turn on him.
2: You mean...
3: That I'm keeping an eye on Tom Bevins. And I may even pay him a call. And in the meantime, don't give up hope that all this will be straightened out.
2: When the folks that traded their land in Rainy Valley find out what's been going on, there's going to be trouble.
3: You're not at fault.
2: But they traded, and my say-so.
3: Because you trusted the word of a man you thought to be your friend. That's no crime.
2: But that deed to land in the basin, it'll make it look as though I was bribed.
3: Don't expect trouble until it arrives. And don't make trouble when it isn't necessary.
2: Well...
3: I mean that. Tonto will take you back to town where we left your horse. Before he does, I want your word that you'll head straight home afterwards and attend strictly to business. Leave this other matter to Tonto and me.
2: You're going to try and help?
3: We are.
2: Well, you'll likely do a better job of it than I could. Sure, stranger. I'll give you the promise you ask. I won't make no trouble at all.
3: Good. Tonto. Saddle, Scout. Then take Job into town.

0: That evening, Tom Bevins was sitting alone in the library of his home when his wife opened the door and...
1: Tom.
2: Huh? Oh, it's you, Millie. What is it you want?
1: May I come in?
2: I told you I didn't want to be disturbed.
1: I know, Tom, but I've been worrying about you.
2: About me? What for?
1: Well, you've been acting so strange.
2: Nonsense. It's your imagination.
1: After I've lived with you for 30 years, Tom, I think I know you well enough by this time to understand when something's on your mind.
2: There's nothing, nothing, I tell you.
1: Is it something you can't tell me?
2: I said it's nothing.
1: Tell me about it.
2: I tell you that.
1: Please.
2: Will you get out of here and leave me alone?
1: Tom.
2: Well?
1: Haven't you told me your troubles before this and felt better for it? Why can't you share them with me now?
2: Because I don't want to.
1: Then there is something wrong.
2: No. No, I just meant... That is... Oh, don't you think it's bad enough without you pestering me on top of it?
1: I can't know until you've confided in me.
2: I tell you that...
1: Please, Tom, please.
2: All right, I'll tell you. I'll tell you the whole truth, and then we'll see what you have to say.
1: Yes?
2: I've tricked and cheated Job Turner. Oh, you needn't look at me like that. It's true, all right. I cheated him because Gould ordered me to. Cheated and tricked the best friend ever I had in my life. Now, what do you think of me?
1: You don't know what you're saying.
2: Get out.
1: But why did you...
2: Can't you see I don't want anyone around? Can't you see I've got to think this out by myself? Leave me alone. Leave me alone, I tell you.
1: Of course, Tom, if you really wish it. And, dear...
2: Well?
1: When you're ready to tell me the rest, I'll be waiting. Just outside.
2: How can I tell her everything? Or face Job again, or face anyone? I'm a crook. A crook who'd sell out his best friends. I wish I had the nerve to finish things the way they should be finished. If I had a gun here, I'd...
3: Is it a gun you want, Bevan?
2: What?
3: Or courage?
2: Where are you? Who?
3: I'm at the window here.
2: The masked man.
3: I'm coming in. Don't call out.
2: What do you want with me?
3: How do you like yourself, Bevins? How do you like the thought of living out the rest of your life knowing yourself to be a cheat?
2: You? What do you know about me? What are you...
3: Quite a bit.
2: But how do you...
3: I've been watching you. I know exactly what you're going through.
2: You don't. You can't. Nobody can.
3: I'm going to give you a chance.
2: Huh? A chance?
3: To straighten yourself out. You'll take it, Bevins, or regret that you didn't the rest of your life.

0: Almost a week passed. Tom Bevins had mysteriously disappeared from town, and even Banker Gould didn't know what had become of him. Then startling news reached the town.
1: Fellas, quiet down a second. Listen to me. The farmers that moved into Wolf Creek Valley were tricked. There's going to be a dam built, and the creek's going to be changed. But that ain't all. They were sold out by the fella that leads them, by Job Turner. And he was given 1,000 acres of land to do it.
2: You hear about Job? He sold out to Banker Gould for 1,000 acres of land.
3: I tell you, it's a fact. See the county clerk if you don't believe it. Job sold out the farmers.
2: It's the crookedest deal I ever heard of.
4: The banker couldn't have put it across if it hadn't been for Job.
2: Come on, let's ride out to his place and see what he's got to say for himself.
3: Now, what are we waiting for? Come on, fellas. Let's ride.
0: It was Job's wife who first saw the angry crowd of farmers and townsmen who approached Job's place later that day. She turned from the window and called to her husband.
5: Job. Come here quick, Job.
6: Huh? What's the matter, Laura?
5: Look out the window here.
6: What is it? Well, I'll be...
5: Job, what in the world do you think they're heading here for?
6: Gosh, I don't know.
5: Just they missed him.
6: Sure sound mad enough.
5: You ain't done nothing you shouldn't have you, Job? You ain't got into any trouble, have you?
6: Only that deal I was telling you about, Laura. Well, that's it. That has to be it. Laura, somehow they found out about that deed the banker forged.
5: No, how would they?
6: By looking through the records of the county seat, that's how. Quick, give me my shotgun. It's hanging in the kitchen.
5: You're not going to try and fight him off, are you?
6: What else can I do? Now, hurry up.
5: You can't. You wouldn't have a chance. You better try to get away. Maybe you can get away.
6: I'll get the gun myself if you won't. What chance would I have making a run for it, that old horse I got? Now, you stay back here. I'll tend to these fellas.
5: Be careful, Job. Please be careful.
6: It's them that had better be careful.
7: There he is. It's our gun.
8: I reckon he knows we'll be here for all
7: that.
6: What do you fellas want?
7: And if you didn't know.
2: I suppose you don't know anything about that deed for 1,000 acres that Banker Gould give you. I suppose he didn't give it to you to get you to persuade us to trade land with him.
6: That deed's a forgery.
9: Oh, you'd say that.
10: We wouldn't expect you to say anything else.
2: On account of you, the land we got ain't going to be worth anything. You told us it was a fair trade, and we was fools enough to believe
6: you. Thunder, you idiots will shut up and listen to me.
11: Oh, who's going to make it?
6: You either listen or start dodging buckshot.
12: Well, what have you got to say?
6: Fellas, maybe you won't believe me. When I was tricked just like you was, I took Tom Bevan's word for the trade being honest, because he'd always been my friend. It wasn't till afterwards that I found out that he was in on the scheme. I was to blame, all right, but only because it took Tom's word for things. Not cause I stood to profit by the trick.
9: That don't explain that deed they gave you.
10: It was to pay you for lying to us, and you know it.
2: We seen your name on it.
9: And they didn't give you that land for nothing.
13: Anybody that'd sell us out the way you did should get strung up on the nearest tree.
9: Which is just what you're gonna get.
6: Stand back, I'm warning you. Stand back.
7: Rush him!
10: He won't dare to fire.
9: Have him, Bill.
10: Come on, after him.
9: All right,
5: let him go. Let him go.
9: Hey, who fired them shots?
13: What's that? It was a masked man.
10: There's Banker Gould with him.
7: And a redskin.
9: Ain't that Tom Bevins along? And who's that other fella?
2: Hey, it's the U.S. Marshal.
14: Break him up. Get away from there. One side. Try to stop us and we'll blast our way through.
10: And the banker and Tom are in on this just as much as Joe. Let's take care of them all at once.
9: All right. Come on, fellas.
14: First man to reach for his gun is under arrest.
7: The U.S. Marshal.
0: Quiet. We heard in town what was happening. That's why the Marshal and I brought Gould and Bevins with us. You think that Job sold you out? He didn't. And you're going to hear the truth right now.
7: He did. I gave Job that land to get his friends to move out of the valley.
0: Gould, you can talk later. If you'll be able to find anyone willing to listen to you. Right now, Tom Bevins has something to say.
7: But I
0: said... Keep still. Bevins, go on and talk. I'll guarantee they'll listen.
15: Men, it isn't easy for me to say this, but every word is a truth. I was in on the deal with Banker Gould. That's how I know. Job didn't sell you out. That deed was forged. It was Banker Gould's scheme to make Job afraid to tell how he'd been tricked. Job couldn't help this any more than you men could.
9: Maybe you're telling the truth, Bevins, and maybe you ain't. But that ain't giving us back our land.
2: That's so. How about the dam?
10: Are they going to get away with changing the creek?
13: If the dam's built, our land won't be worth nothing.
9: That's right.
0: The dam won't be built.
8: Not unless you want it to be. That's why Bevins has been gone this last week. He and I rode to the state capitol. Gould got permission to build the dam by fraud. He lied about conditions here. Said that no one would suffer. Promised that the dam would be used for the good of the community. He depended upon his influence to take care of any objections that might arise later.
10: What do you mean by saying the dam won't be built less than we want it?
8: After Bevins' testimony, the governor revoked Gould's right to build the dam. He said, however, that if the farmers of the district wanted it, they could build it themselves.
2: A lot of good that'd do us with Gould and his pards owning all the land that'd be irrigated.
8: I think Job can take care of that. Job.
6: Yes?
8: How about making a trade with Gould? Bevins can prove your name was forged to that deed. Gould will go to jail if you prosecute. But why not drop the prosecution on the condition that that land is divided equally among the farmers of the county?
7: I won't do it. Nobody can make...
8: Very well, then. Take him off to jail, Marshal.
2: You bet I will.
7: No, wait. Come on. Let go of me. Joe, tell the Marshal to let go.
6: Well, you heard the masked man. What do you say?
7: I don't want to be jailed.
6: It's up to you. I'll make a deal if you will.
7: You promise?
6: Turn over that land and you can go free.
7: Then I'll do it.
11: We get the land back.
6: Tom?
15: I know what you're going to say, Job. I know the way you must hate me.
6: Shucks, Tom. Don't be any more of an idiot than you are already.
15: Huh?
6: You went to the state capitol and fixed things up. No matter what you done at first, you made it all straight in the end. And I don't hold grudges. I say let's forget all this and be friends again. Huh?
15: Gladly, Job. But it wasn't me who did this. It was the Masked Man.
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3: Yes, sir, Amos. That music say good health to all from Rexall, the stores with the orange and blue sign.
4: 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Johnny Lee, Amanda Randolph, Roy Glenn, Will Wright, Hal March, Jeff Alexander's music, yours truly, Harlow Wilcox, and starring radio's all-time favorites, Freeman Gosden and Charles Correll, Amos and Andy.
3: How do you do, ladies and gentlemen? I'm Charles Correll. 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
4: The Kingfish's brother-in-law, Leroy, has been in California for the last 6 months. This suits the Kingfish fine, but Sapphire and her mother have been worried about not hearing from the baby of the family. But today, a letter arrived in New York from Leroy.
5: Oh, George, Leroy says he's got just wonderful accommodations in California.
6: Yeah, where did he put him this time, San Quentin or Alcatraz?
7: You talking about? My son Leroy ain't never been in no trouble in his whole life.
6: No trouble? How about that time that he was the trainer at Jamaica Racetrack and they got him for stimulating the horses?
7: They did not.
6: They did too. They got suspicious that he was putting something in the feed when one of the horses run a half a mile in 35 seconds flat.
5: Well, George, that ain't so fast. Lots of horses does it.
6: Not while there's dragging the starting gate, they don't.
5: Say, Mama, why don't you show George the picture postcard Leroy enclosed for him?
6: Oh, Goofy remembered me, huh? Picture postcard, let me see here. Yeah, pretty picture. It says, pictured here is the world-famous Forest Lawn Cemetery.
7: Well, there's a message on the other side, George.
6: Yeah, dear George, this is a wonderful spot. Wish you was here. What you...
7: Wish you was here.
6: Take it easy there, Mama. I ain't heard nothing screeching like that since down at the zoo when the porcupine crawled into the kangaroo's pouch. What else did the California cornball have to say?
5: Well, George, Leroy is doing very well out there, and he wants us to ship out his car.
6: Ship out his car?
5: Yes, the car you stored for him 6 months ago in the shed behind the lodge.
6: Oh, yeah, that car. That's the one he wants us to send him, huh?
7: Wait a minute. That car's still down there in the shed, ain't it?
6: Oh, yeah, Mama. It's still down there.
5: Well, you go down there and make arrangements to have it shipped to California.
6: I'll do that right away, yeah. Telling me to ship Leroy's car to California. If I'd have had any courage, I would have told them two that I'd have wrecked that thing 3 months ago. Boy, just being a coward, though, sure saves a lot of bloodshed. Ah,
2: Now, what is this again, Andy? You say the Kingfish is in a jam about his brother-in-law's car?
3: Yeah, Amos. Leroy done left it in the Lodge Hall shed up on block 6 months ago.
2: Yeah?
3: So one day, me and the Kingfish decided to drive around the block and keep the battery charged.
2: Yeah.
3: Well, the next thing we know, it was 3 months later, and there was 20,000 miles on the speedometer.
2: How did the car get wrecked? Are you talking about wrecking it?
3: Well, you see, the Kingfish didn't give the car no service, and the brakes was in bad shape, and the tires was smooth. And we was out riding one day, and the pavements was kind of wet. And the Kingfish wasn't being too careful.
2: This car of Leroy's drive pretty good, don't it?
3: Well, you better start slowing down, Kingfish. I see the light done turned red up ahead there.
2: Yeah, well, I still got a couple of 100 feet from the corner there. No use to be in a hurry. All right, now I'll put on the brakes and ease the thing to a stop. There.
3: Kingfish, watch out for that cement truck.
2: What cement truck?
3: That one.
2: We were sitting, was we sitting here in the back seat when we put on the brakes?
3: No, and look here, Kingfish. The spout done come off of the truck and it's pouring cement under the hood. You think that's going to hurt the motor?
2: Well, I don't think so, Andy. That's the motor laying over there in the gutter with the front wheel.
3: That's right. Hey, Kingfish, look. The truck driver's getting out. Uh-oh, look at him. He sure is a big fella.
2: Yeah, he's coming over here too, ain't he?
8: All right, Buster. What's the big idea? Let me see your license.
2: Yeah, sir. There you is. There you is right there.
8: Uh-huh. It says on here, must wear glasses while driving. Well, why aren't you wearing them?
2: Is that what it say on there? Well, I tell you, Mother, my eyes are so bad I never could read what they done stamped on there.
3: You can't do nothing to him, mister. This man is blind as a bat.
2: Yeah, mister. You got nothing on me. I got bad eyes, and you can't fight nature, I tell you that.
8: I just want your name and address so I can send the report into my company. You didn't damage my truck any. You ran into me, so we're not liable.
2: What do you mean you ain't liable? You can't.
8: Shut up, shrimp.
2: Yeah, sir. Thank you, sir. Well, then, don't just sit there. Climb out through that hole in the roof, and we'll see if we can get this bus home. We'll call the wrecking company, and we'll have them sweep this thing up later. Well, that certainly was a mess, all right, Andy.
3: Oh, yeah. Well, the wrecking company towed the car back to the Lodge Hall and dumped it in the shed.
2: Yeah, and now Leroy wants the Kingfish to ship the car to him. He don't know about it being busted.
3: That's right.
2: Yeah, the Kingfish certainly is in a spot all right, ain't he?
3: Well, no, it ain't so bad. You see, he found Leroy's insurance policy, so the Kingfish is going down to the insurance company and put in a claim for collision. He figures he'll get enough money to fix up the car.
2: Yeah, well, I guess he could. Here's the Kingfish now.
3: Well, hiya, Kingfish.
9: Well, hello there, boy.
3: What's the matter, Kingfish?
2: Yeah, you look like you had some bad news.
3: Yeah.
9: Well, I did. When Leroy put his car up on the blocks, why, he kept his fire and theft insurance, but he canceled the collision.
3: Holy mackerel. That puts you in a spot. Sapphire and her mama's bound to find out. What you gonna do?
9: I don't know, but if I was a Japanese, right now would be the time to get out my sword and commit beri-beri. That's what I'm

0: Good evening. This is your Rexall family druggist. One of the 10,000 independent druggists who have made the word Rexall part of our own store names. We've done that because we recommend and sell Rexall drug products. The throat lozenges called Lozothracin are a good example. These lozenges are especially effective because they combine the pain relief of aspirin with the antibiotic action of pyrethracin. That's why Lozothracin provides both relief and protection in cases of irritated throat. I might add that these lozenges have a very pleasant cherry menthol flavor. So remember to get Lozothracin. That's Lozothricin. Lozothracin. At Rexall drug stores, everywhere.
1: Yes, that's the whole story, Calhoun. I done wrecked Leroy's car. Now, there ain't no insurance on it. And now I suppose to ship it to him in California.
2: Yeah, Algonky, what do you think of this mess?
3: Well, Kingfish, it sounds to me like you done committed another case of self-inflicted barbecue.
1: Self-inflicted barbecue?
3: Yeah. You done cooked your own goose.
1: Yeah, I know that, Calhoun, but is there any way that I can get out of this mess?
3: Well, I'm just thinking here, Kingfish. Suppose you were to take out a collision policy now and rearrange the date of the accident.
1: Yeah, I think I see what you mean there. You mean take out the policy and then report the accident like it just happened.
3: Yeah, yeah.
1: Yeah, but Calhoun, you showed us in on the dishonest side.
3: Oh, no, no. You just doing what they does with a delayed broadcast on the radio.
2: What you mean, Calhoun?
3: You was only bringing them the accident at a more convenient time.
1: That's all I can do, I guess.
3: Yeah, that's about all. Well, I got to be running along, boys. Yeah,
2: where are you going, Calhoun?
3: I'm going to visit my cousin Murgatroyd.
1: Oh, Murgatroyd, the bebop hipster, huh? Yeah. Is he in town?
3: Oh, yeah, yeah. You know, last Sunday he told me he wanted to go over and visit New Jersey. So I told him to take the new drawbridge.
2: Oh, yeah, the new drawbridge.
3: Yeah, yeah. And old Murgatroyd got in his car and started across the bridge. You see, he didn't see that the thing was open and drove right off the bridge into 80 feet of water.
1: Mackerel, what happened?
3: Well, they done fished him out and gave him artificial respiration. You know, the poor boy almost drowned him.
2: Oh, sure, that was really something.
3: It sure was. So I went to see him, I did, and I said to him, I said, Murgatroyd, how you like the new bridge? He said, man, that don't be real crazy when they get it finished.

0: Well, then, here's the insurance company. Now we go in and we take out the policy on Leroy's car.
1: Yeah, and that was a smart thing we done, too. Having that old wreck towed over and parked right in front of the insurance company's office here.
0: Oh, yeah, and ought to make the thing look real legitimate here. Oh, yeah. Hey, let's get on in here.
2: How do you do? May I help you?
0: Yes, sir. I'd like to get a collision policy on a 1946 coupe.
2: I see. Well, we have several excellent policies. Here's one that covers collision, upset, contact with a moving vehicle or stationary object, damage resulting from...
1: Will it cover us if we get hit with a cement truck while we're waiting for a red light?
2: Of course. And it also covers all risks involving...
0: We'll take it.
1: Yeah.
2: Fine. But don't you want to read the policy?
0: No, thank you, sir. No, as long as it got the cement truck clause in there. Tell you what, mister, just give me a pen and I'll put my John Hamhock on the thing there.
2: Very well. Here you are.
0: Yeah.
2: Now, if you'll put down your address, we'll bill you for the premium.
0: Yeah, sir, I'll write it right down here now, yeah.
1: I got the blotter right here, Kingfisher.
0: Yeah, yeah.
2: You know, I don't believe we've ever sold a policy this quickly before.
0: Yeah, sir. Tell me this, mister. When does this policy go into effect?
2: Why, it's in effect as of now.
0: Now? Well, thank you very much, mister. Thank you. And we'll see you again sometime.
1: Yeah, so long, mister. So long.
0: Well, you got the policy all right, then. That was easier.
1: It sure was. What do we do now, Kingfish?
0: Well, we just wait a few seconds out here in the hall, then. We don't want to be too obvious, you see.
1: No.
0: Okay, let's go. Come on.
2: Yes, can I help you?
0: Yes, sir. I'd like to report an accident.
2: But just a minute. You're the two men who were just in here and took out a policy.
0: That's right. And while we was in here signing up for the thing, why, the car was completely demolished out front.
1: Yes, sir. That's right. According to the eyewitnesses, it must have happened while the ink was drying on the signature.
2: You say this accident happened in front of the building just now?
0: Oh, yes, sir. You can go look for yourself. Look at it. It's the car with the lump of concrete where the motor ought to be.
2: You see. Well, this is most unusual. Yeah. If you'll sit down there a minute, I think I'll have one of our attorneys speak to you.
0: Yes, sir. Thank you, sir. Yes, sir. Thank you. Yeah, see that, Ender? We're really getting action here, boy. Yeah, you're going to get a lawyer to speed up paying us the claim, you see.
1: Oh, yeah. This is a good company, all right. That's a nice-looking policy they give us, too.
0: Yeah, look at it there with all the official curlicues, the big seal with the blue ribbon on it there.
1: Yeah, man.
0: Yeah, give you a lot of confidence in the company, you know?
1: Yeah, and look at all that big printing there. Yeah, what do it say?
0: Let me see. Say, company assumes all liability. Hmm. Claims promptly paid, cash or certified check. Boy, this sure is a free and easy company, ain't it, boy?
1: What did the small print say there?
0: Small print, I done left my bifiscal glasses at home. Yeah. Let me see, I think I can squint the meaning out of it, yeah? Let's see, herewith penalties for defrauding. $5,000 fine, 6 years in the penitentiary.
1: What did that mean?
0: That means if the company tries to defraud us, we can throw them in jail for 6 years.
1: This is great, you know. Keep squinting there. That's right.
0: In case of misrepresentation or fraud, the insurer can take criminal action against the insuree.
1: Uh-oh. Something tells me this company ain't as free and easy as we thought they were.
0: And the key to the whole thing is right here. Is we the insurer or the insuree?
1: And I don't know if we is the insurer or the insuree. But I think we're going to end up sitting in the jail-y. What you think we ought to do, Kingfish?
0: Well, and as the boy said on the burning deck, I think it is time to go in search of cooler surroundings. Come on.
3: Is that you, George?
0: Yes, sweetheart. It's your husband.
3: Did you arrange to ship Leroy's car to California yet?
0: No, I ain't yet, honey. I ain't got around to it yet.
3: I knew you wouldn't. Well, you can just forget about it.
0: I can?
3: Yes. Me and Mama will go down to the lodge hall tomorrow and ship the car out ourselves.
0: Well, now, wait a minute, Joe. Wait a minute. Now, don't you go down there. You can't do that.
3: Now, look, George Stevens, I'm warning you. If anything done happen to Leroy's car, me and Mama is going to hold you personally responsible. Now, I'm going in and help Mama with the dinner.
0: No, me. Wait till they find out what happened. Talk about having to deal with monsters. There's two fire-eating dragons that would make St. George turn in his membership card into knighthood union.

0: Friends, this is Harlow Wilcox with a conversation I overheard between a fat man and his wife. The man was saying something like this. "Well, I tell you, I'm a busy man. I can't take time to count calories."
1: "But, honey, you don't have to count calories with the Delafield Reducing Plan for Men. The menus give you the right amounts of the right food."
0: "No, but I like to eat between meals."
1: "Oh, well, I know. And that's exactly where the Delafield Appetite Reducing Wafers come in."
0: "Appetite reducers, eh? Well, now, that's not a bad idea."
1: "And you should see the big inspiring book you get. It shows how to lose weight easily and surely until you're the irresistible, young-looking man I married."
0: Well, that was the conversation, friends. If any part of it applies to you, and if your doctor says your excess weight is not organically caused, why not try the famous Delafield Reducing Plan for Men? Sold exclusively at Rexall Drugstores, the stores with the orange and blue sign.

0: Where's we going, Kingfish? You got a way to get out of this mess.
1: Andy, look here. We go into a used car dealer and buy a second-hand car, the exact year, model, and color that Leroy had.
0: Oh, I see. Then when Sapphire and her mama sees it, they won't know what happened to the other one.
1: Yeah, Andy, you catching on.
0: Yeah, but wait a minute, Sheriff Kingfish. You ain't got no money or nothing. How are you going to buy a car?
1: Look, Andy, I see this ad in the newspaper. Look at this thing here. Read the thing.
0: Yeah, let's see. Generous Jerry, the trading fool. No down payment. 3 years to pay, no extras, make your own deal, nothing down, nothing later. Oh, yeah, yeah. You know something? I see that Generous Jerry on television.
1: Yeah?
0: Yeah, he's got that late hour movie show.
1: Mm-hmm.
0: Last week he was showing Rudolph Valentino in The Son of the Sheik.
1: Yeah, that's the boy, isn't it?
0: Oh, he's really a salesman, too. You know, he had so many commercials in that picture, it took Valentino 8 hours to get the gal into his tent.
1: Yeah, well, here's his lot right here. Here's Generous Jerry's lot, boy.
0: Oh, yeah, look at there. He sure got a lot of cars, ain't he?
1: Yeah, there's the same make and model car and the same paint job, look at there, as Leroy's car.
0: Yes, sir, sure is.
1: Yeah, and I don't see no price on it. It's got a sign on there say, no offer refused. Come on, let's get into the office here and talk to Generous Jerry himself.
0: Yeah, okay. Okay, come on.
1: There's nobody in here.
2: Well, how do you do?
0: Excuse me. We didn't see you crouch behind the door there.
1: Is you the trading fool?
2: Yeah, that's me. Generous Jerry.
1: Well, now, Mr. Jerry, we like that 1946 coupe outside there.
0: Yeah, the one that say, no offer refused.
1: Yeah, so that's the one. How much, Mr. Jerry, for that car?
2: Oh, we don't set prices around here. You're doing business with a trading fool. The customer makes his own deal.
1: Yeah, well, that's pretty good. Well, now, I'll make it, huh? Let me see. What would you say to $500?
2: Well, I paid $800 for it, but I got no willpower. It's a deal.
1: Fine. Now, what about the monthly payment?
2: Anything you say, my friend. You're the boss.
1: Well, now, let me see. I think I could afford $25 a month.
2: Well, that's fine with me. Now, how long do you want to take to pay it back?
0: Kingfish, I think you ought to take at least 24 months.
2: Oh, don't be silly. Why rush yourself? Instead of $25 a month for 24 months, why don't you spread it out?
1: Spread it out?
2: Why, sure. Make it easy on yourself. Pay me $25 a month for 36 months. How's that, friend?
0: Oh, boy, that sounds wonderful. You know, you sure is a nice fella.
1: Yeah, I suppose you want to know something about my credit rating.
2: Not at all. Your face is your credit. Now, here are the keys. Just drive it home.
1: Yeah, sir. Well, thank you very much, sir.
0: Oh, yes, sir. We'll go get the car. Excuse me for protruding, Mr. Generous Jerry, but the door is locked here.
2: Oh, yes, so it is. Yeah. Well, I tell you what, before I unlock it, I wonder if I could have your name. Just formality, you know.
1: Well, I'll be glad to give him a name.
2: Fine. Just sign it on the bottom of this little old 3-page contract here.
1: Right here?
2: Yeah, that's it.
1: Is it there, you?
2: Mm-hmm. That's right.
1: Now, would you mind unlocking the door there, Mr. Trading Fool?
2: Just a minute. There are one or two other little formalities to take care of.
1: Oh, dear?
2: Yeah. And while we're in the signing mood, I wonder if you'd put your name on a few of these papers here.
1: Yeah, I guess I could. I got a pen right here in my hand.
2: All right. There you are.
1: What is that?
2: A chattel mortgage on your furniture.
1: What's this next one?
2: A lien on your life insurance. An attachment on your bank account. A garnishee on all future salaries. And in case of legal action, this waiver of all rights as an American citizen. There you are. Now, I know you're going to have a lot of pleasure out of your automobile. Drop by and see us anytime. Just make sure it isn't later than the 6th of the month.
1: There she is, Andy. We got the car from Generous Jerry in the shed here. Look pretty good sitting there, too, don't it, boy?
0: Oh, yeah. And with us dumping Leroy's old wreck out in the woods, Sapphire and Mama will never know what happened.
1: Oh, yeah, Andy. I sure got myself out of a spot, didn't I?
0: Sure did.
1: Now when I get home tonight, I can face them with a clear conscience, you know.
0: Oh, yeah, you got yourself out of a mess, all right. Say, it's early. Let's go over and shoot a couple of games of pool before lunch.
1: Oh, swell, Andy. Then maybe you can come up to my place for supper later in the day.
0: No, I'm going to go home and watch television. You know, Generous Jerry going to show the Sheik again tonight. See, he throws a lot of commercials in there, but sooner or later, something's going to happen in that tent.
1: Oh, yeah. Well, it's 7:15. I was a little late for supper. Well, I guess I better get on in the house here. Sapphire, dear, I'm home.
3: George Stevens, come in here. Me and Mama wants to speak to you.
1: Now, wait a minute. What's up?
4: Where you been all day? We've been trying to get hold of you.
1: Well, I've been around. Did you ship Leroy's car off to California?
3: Now, look, George, you don't have to pretend no longer. Me and Mama done found out you wrecked Leroy's car.
4: Yes, George. Amos come by and told us how you demolished it 2 months ago.
1: Amos?
4: Yes. We was awful mad at first, but he talked a long while and finally persuaded us to forgive you.
3: Yes, this time we gonna do what Amos made us promise to do. This time we gonna forgive and forget.
1: Well, now, wait a minute, Cheryl. I don't care what that stool pigeon Amos said. The car down in that shed, there ain't no wreck.
3: Oh, now, George, don't try to pretend. The wrecked car is out of our minds and out of our lives.
1: What do you mean?
3: Well, this afternoon, me and Mama phoned a junk dealer to go down to the shed and make us an offer on the car.
1: A junk dealer?
3: Yes, and junk must be worth more than we thought. He just gave us $75 for that car.
1: Oh, no.

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0: I am the Whistler, and I know many things, for I walk by night. I know many strange tales hidden in the hearts of men and women who have stepped into the shadows. Yes, I know the nameless terrors of which they dare not speak. Kathy was beautiful. There was no denying it. A redhead, one of the all-too-rare variety, with pale white skin and big, luminous brown eyes. Delicate, fragile as a Dresden doll. Her beauty was always there for her to depend on when she got into a tight spot. That is, until she met an artist named Alan Blair and fell in love with him. 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But Alan didn't jump. He didn't melt when she flashed her irresistible smile. He didn't come running to comfort her when she pouted. Maybe that's why she fell in love with him. And maybe that's why one day she told him about it.
1: What? What did you say?
2: I love you, Alan.
1: Oh, no, not that.
2: Alan, stop
1: well,
2: it.
1: After all, Kathy, did you think I'd fall for that?
2: But it's the truth.
1: You never loved anyone in your life, darling, except yourself. You don't know what it feels like.
2: You're wrong, Alan. I mean...
1: Sit over there.
2: Please, Alan.
1: No, that won't work either. There you are. Yeah. Okay, Miss Booby Trap. You can relax until the next sucker comes along. I'm checking out.
2: You can't. You hear me? You can't just walk out
1: on
2: me.
1: Shut up. That's exactly what I'm doing.
2: I won't shut up. You're going to be sorry about this, Alan Blair. You're going to come crawling to me on your knees.
1: Now listen, baby, don't tell me what I'm going to do. I could have just walked out, taken the easy way. But somebody had to tell you off, and I wouldn't let George do it. You better practice in front of the mirror, sweetheart. Your act's getting rusty. Hello?
2: You're not going to get away with it. I'll kill you, that's what I'll do. No. Let George do it, you said. Huh? Let George do it. Hello? Hello, George? George, this is Kathy.
0: You can work fast when you want to, Kathy. 3 weeks later, the people of Evansburg are stunned when you announced your marriage to George. Dull, drab, uninteresting George Morrison, 15 years older than you. The staid, respected member of the city's board of supervisors. George is stunned, too.
3: Kathy, I can hardly believe it.
2: It's thrilling, isn't it, George?
3: Well, it was so sudden, I hardly knew what to think. I'd always loved you, Kathy, but... I never dreamed that this could happen.
2: Love is an unexpected thing sometimes.
3: You do love me, don't you?
2: Oh, of course I do, George. You're all I'd ever hoped for, everything I'd ever dreamed about.
3: Gosh, Kathy, I'll bet this will be a surprise to the folks in Evansburg. Wait till we get back from our honeymoon. Well, I get a kick out of telling them.
2: You're too late, Mr. Morrison.
3: Huh? What do you mean?
2: I wired the papers yesterday.
0: Yes, Kathy, you're interested in getting the news around, aren't you? But why? You know you still love Alan. Yes, and hate him at the same time. And he won't care a rap whether you marry George Morrison. You can't hurt him this way. Or can you? At least the marriage is giving the people of Evansburg plenty to talk about. Down at the Elite Beauty Salon on 6th Street, for example.
4: Yeah, I hear they got back from their honeymoon last week. Really, Charlotte? Has she been in yet?
5: She has an appointment this afternoon. Hey, don't wiggle so much. I might burn you.
4: Ouch.
5: See? Say, Louise, why don't you try a cold wave next time, huh?
4: Oh, never mind that. Tell me more about Kathy.
5: I don't know anymore. She was playing the field, and all of a sudden, she takes off with old George Morrison.
4: You suppose she really loves him?
5: I don't know how any woman in her right mind could tie up with that clam. Why, he ought to be in a museum with the rest of the specimens.
4: Well, there must be some reason.
5: Yeah? Well, you tell me, then.
4: G, George, dear.
3: Yes, Kathy?
4: George, you remember what we talked about on our honeymoon?
3: No. What?
4: My portrait.
3: Oh, yes, the painting.
4: Well, you haven't mentioned it, George.
3: Frankly, my dear, I'd forgotten it. I've been so busy.
4: Yes,
3: and...
4: I know, you've been so busy. Well, what about it?
3: Well, go ahead, dear. Go right ahead. Find yourself an artist.
4: I've found one, George.
3: Yes? How long will it take?
4: Oh, about a month, he says.
3: He must work rather fast. That's not very long.
4: Yes, I know, but I think it will be long enough.
6: 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Well, that goes for your car's motor, too. 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That's why it's so important these days to use the modern, solvent, refined motor oil that helps keep your motor clean. Signal 4-Star Motor Oil. You see, because of solvent refining, which is the latest, most costly process known to oil engineers, Signal 4-Star Motor Oil actually forms less carbon. And what little there is soft, like soot, tending to blow out with exhaust gases. Thus, by keeping your motor cleaner, Signal 4-Star Motor Oil actually helps three ways. One, keeps your motor running peppier, smoother, quieter. Two, cuts down on the repair bills often caused by hard, abrasive carbon. And three, helps stretch rationed gas. That's why, if it's been 1,000 miles or 2 months since you last changed oil, you'll be doing your motor a real favor by driving into one of the friendly dealers displaying Signal's yellow and black circle sign and saying, drain and fill her up with Signal 4-Star Motor Oil. And now, back to the Whistler.

0: No, Kathy didn't marry George Morrison for money or social position. And the unofficial investigating committees at the elite beauty salon and the city hall corridors are puzzled, groping for a reason. On the afternoon after her discussion with George about the picture, she makes a call at the Garden Court apartment, 328 at the end of the corridor on the third floor.
1: Hello, Kathy.
2: Hello, Alan.
1: Well, that takes care of the greetings.
2: Are you going to ask me in?
1: I don't know. Was this trip really necessary?
2: Please, Alan.
1: All right. Come in.
2: Thank you. Oh, you have a nice apartment. These are your murals, aren't they?
1: Mm-hmm. They
2: are. How long have you been here?
1: A month. Sit down.
2: Thanks. I heard you'd moved into town while we were on our honeymoon.
1: Things get around in Evansburg, don't they? Cigarette?
2: Oh, thanks. Good to see you again.
1: Comfy?
2: Yes.
1: Okay.
2: Okay what?
1: Spill it. What do you want?
2: Don't be like that, Alan.
1: I'm not fond of quiz programs, sweetheart. Suppose you come to the point, hmm?
2: You're making it very difficult.
1: And you're not here to play games. I told you once it was all over. Finished. Something I don't even want to be reminded of. Maybe I didn't make myself clear enough.
2: Well, Alan, I didn't understand then. I do now. I want us to be friends.
1: Why?
2: Well, I,
1: I've got you there, haven't I? You're a very pretty girl, Kathy. You look swell on magazine covers. But I don't want you in my apartment. Now, suppose you run along. I'll see you in a few years.
2: You don't understand, Alan. George, that's...
1: I know, your husband.
2: Well, he wants me to have a portrait done.
1: Oh, this is strictly a business deal. No other artists in town, of course.
2: Oh, it isn't that, Alan. He's seen your work and he won't hear of anyone else. I told him you'd be difficult.
1: Oh, you missed it. Impossible was the word.
2: You won't believe me, will you? You still think there's a catch in it somewhere.
1: Right?
2: Well, there isn't. I'm trying to do something for you for once.
1: What can you do for me?
2: Well, I thought if you did a good job on my portrait, George would give you a chance at the commission for the murals in the new City Hall annex.
1: No. Wait a minute. What's he got to do with that?
2: He's a supervisor, and they're going to select the artist in August.
1: Kathy, now look at me. Now, I want this straight. Is that why you came here?
2: Yes.
1: If I didn't know you'd sell out your brother for two bits...
2: Please, Alan, I mean it this time.
1: All right. I'll do your portrait.
0: You could hardly keep from laughing out loud, Kathy. It was quite a triumph.

0: You could hardly keep from laughing out loud, Kathy. It was quite a triumph. You're thinking now how important that portrait's going to be to you, how necessary it will be for Alan to finish it on time. You tell him George must have it in a hurry, how you and he will have to work late at night. And you can imagine what a conversation piece that's giving them down at the elite beauty salon.
1: And she was there till almost midnight? That's what Jessie said. She lives on the same floor, you know. His studio's in the penthouse on the roof, and she heard him up there till 10 minutes to 12.
2: Mm-mm. I wonder what old man Morrison thinks of that.
1: Well, Henry sees him every day down at the city hall. Seems happy as a lark.
2: Well, maybe he doesn't know. Of course, we could be wrong. They haven't been seen out together yet.
0: No, not yet, but you're working on that, aren't you, Kathy? While Alan works, you're making careful notes the way his apartment is laid out, with his living quarters on the third floor and the studio upstairs and the penthouse on the roof.
3: Hold still, Kathy. The light's bad enough without you changing position every minute.
1: I'm sorry, Alan.
3: Oh, excuse me. Yes? Okay. Well, what else? Oh, yeah, that'll be fine. About 8.
1: 9:15.
3: What?
1: Every night the phone rings at exactly 9:15.
3: Oh, that's Manuel. I set my watch by him.
1: Who's he?
3: The houseboy downstairs. Calls every night to catch my order for breakfast.
1: Oh.
3: Well, no.
1: Alan, I'm awfully tired. Couldn't we go downstairs for a drink?
3: I don't know. It might not look so hot.
1: Oh, don't be ridiculous.
3: Okay. 10 minutes.
1: That's better. Is there a mailbox around anywhere?
3: Yeah, there's a chute by the elevator.
1: Oh, good. I'll drop this off on the way down. Almost forgot it.
0: An important letter, wasn't it, Kathy? And after you mail it, you and Alan go into the bar downstairs. There's a faint smile of satisfaction on your face as you note a raised eyebrow here and there, a pair of heads coming together in the corner. 10 minutes should be long enough. The next evening at home, George seems to be worried about something.
1: George?
4: Yes?
1: Is something bothering you?
4: Why?
1: You seem strange tonight.
4: Oh, I'm sorry, Kathy. I guess I've been working too hard.
1: That's all that's worrying you?
4: Well, I...
1: What is it, George?
4: Oh, it's so stupid, I shouldn't even tell you. You haven't lived in Evansburg as long as I have, Kathy. You don't know how mean and vicious this town can be.
1: What are you talking about?
4: It's... Well, it's about Alan Blair.
1: What do you mean?
4: Kathy, did you ever know him before you came to Evansburg?
1: Oh, yes, slightly. Mm-hmm. I meant to tell you, darling. You see, he's painting here under the name of Stanley Simmons.
4: Yes.
1: And when Charlotte told me about him, I didn't realize that he was...
4: I see.
1: What's the matter?
4: I received an anonymous letter at the office today, and... Here.
1: Oh. Mr. Morrison, because I respect and admire you, I feel it is my duty to tell you that your wife is...
4: Signed, Friend. I wonder who...
1: Sure, I don't know. Why, of all the horrible contempt...
4: I just wanted you to see it.
1: You're accusing me!
4: No, I'm not,
1: You have no right! There was nothing!
4: I didn't accuse you, Kathy.
1: You believe them, don't you?
4: Oh.
1: You swallowed their dirty little tails, hook, line, and sinker.
4: Kathy, I only wanted you to...
1: You don't have to tell me. You're part of this, aren't you?
4: I'm trying to tell you I didn't. Give me that letter. There. That's where it belongs, in the wastebasket.
1: Oh, George. Kathy. Why did you have to show me that?
4: Oh, Kathy, please. Believe me, honey, I wouldn't have shown it to you had I thought that it would... Kathy.
1: Oh, please. Leave me alone. Just for a while.
4: Okay. I'm sorry, honey.
1: Please go.
4: Okay, dear. I'll be in the den if you want me.
1: Now. There. Good. He didn't tear it.

0: Well, Kathy.
1: Hello, Charlotte. I'm sorry I'm late.
0: Oh, that's all right, dearie. Kind of slow this afternoon anyway. Here, let me help you with your things.
1: Oh, thanks. I don't know what I'd do without you, Charlotte.
0: I'll hang the jacket up. Well, I suppose you want a shampoo and a facial.
1: Mm-hmm. You always make me feel better, Charlotte.
0: Oh, good. Say, what's the matter, dearie?
1: Oh, it's nothing.
0: Well, it doesn't look that way to me. Here, lean back. Take it easy.
1: Oh, Charlotte. I've just got to tell someone.
0: Huh? Tell what?
1: Now, you mustn't breathe this to a soul. I don't know what I'd do if it got around.
0: Well, you know you can trust me, dearie.
1: Well, it's George.
0: Uh-uh.
1: We had a horrible scene last night about Alan Blair.
0: Oh.
1: I thought he was going to hurt me. It's all been so ridiculous. Mr. Blair's been so careful to be businesslike.
0: Why, sure. But I didn't know your husband has such a temper.
1: Well, I couldn't explain to him. He just went up in a rage. I'm so afraid. And it was all so innocent. Alan's been working nights because George wants the picture done by next week. And the other night, Alan and I got awfully tired and decided to go downstairs.

0: Old George. He was just the man for your plans, wasn't he, Kathy? And he's coming through nobly, just as you'd suspected.
1: Kathy, I have half a mind to go down and see this fellow Blair.
2: Why?
1: Well, it's time we clear this thing up before it goes too far. It's getting around City Hall, and I'm not going to sit here and do nothing. There must be some way to stop it. Kathy, let's forget that darn portrait.
2: I won't. I like it, and he's going to finish it. He has nothing to do with it anyway. Charlotte started it.
1: Charlotte?
2: The beauty operator.
1: Why?
2: I don't know. She has it in for me for some strange reason.
1: Then why do you continue to go there?
2: Well, I didn't know about it until yesterday. Mm-hmm. I started to say something to her, and then I realized it would only make things worse.
1: I see. Well, you'd better go back tomorrow.
2: Why?
1: Well, you can tell her that if she isn't careful, she'll have a slander suit on her hands.
2: George, I'm not going to see that woman again.
1: Very well. I'll go.
0: You're in the clear, Kathy. You've been very careful not to depend on outright lies. Half-truths are more effective and safer. Charlotte will irritate him. He'll accuse her. There'll be an ugly scene, and then...
3: Now, wait a minute, Mr. Morrison. You can't talk like that to me.
1: I can't, eh? Well, now, you just listen to me. This ugly talk about my wife and Mr. Blair is going to stop. Understand?
3: I had nothing to do with it.
1: Don't tell me you had nothing to do with it.
3: You jealous old fool.
1: Jealous?
3: Yes, jealous.
1: All right, listen. One more peep from you and your gang of gossip mongers about Alan Blair, and I'll have a lot of you in court.
0: Well done, Kathy. It's there now. He's shown his hand in public. And nothing he does from now on can change it. Murder comes in two parts, you see, motive and opportunity. The motive is complete, solid. You've cemented every brick in place with those clever, delicate hands of yours. Now the opportunity.
1: Hello, dear.
2: George! Oh, George, I'm glad you're home.
1: Why, what's the matter?
2: Oh, I've been terrified all evening.
1: What?
2: There's been a man out there. He was looking in the window.
1: Did you call the police?
2: Well, the phone's dead. I couldn't.
1: Well, this is serious. I'm going to call the police.
2: No, don't leave me here.
1: Well, you can come along.
2: But George, the police can't be here all the time while you're away at all those meetings.
1: Well, we'll see about that.
2: Well, George, I'd feel a lot better if there was a gun in the house.
1: A gun?
2: Yes. At least I'd have something to rely on.
1: I don't know. You're asking for trouble with a gun in the house. You give the other guy a good reason for shooting first.
2: So you don't care. You'd just as soon I were alone here at night with a prowler in the house.
1: Oh, it's not that, Kathy. I just don't...
2: I do. If I meant anything to you, you wouldn't even discuss it.
1: All right, Kathy. I'll buy a gun tomorrow. Now let's go and see the police.
0: But of course the police find nothing, Kathy. When you cut the telephone wire, you were careful to keep on the cement walk, and there were no footprints. And Evansburg took note of the fact that on the afternoon of July 23rd, George Morrison walked into Tyndall's Sports Shop and bought a .38 automatic. As simple as that. Motive and opportunity. You've built a beautiful frame, Kathy. Now all you have to do is put George's picture in it.
1: Here you are, my dear.
2: Thank you, George. I do feel miserable. It's so hot.
1: Well, this ought to cool you off. Here.
2: That's good. Oh, darling, it's 9:15. You better run along.
1: Kathy, must I pick up that picture tonight?
2: Well, I told Mr. Blair you'd be over around 9. You'll be thrilled with it, George.
1: Well, I don't relish leaving you alone like this, especially after...
2: Oh, don't even think about it. That prowler's had the scare of his life with the police after him.
1: Mm-hmm. You wouldn't like to come along?
2: No, I'd be so miserable with this headache. I'll be an angel and run along. I can't wait to see it over the fireplace.
1: Very well. You stay where you are, and I'll be back before you even know it.
0: He's gone. You act quickly, Kathy. The other car parked around the corner. He was being greased, you told him. Quickly. You know the Garden Court apartments like a book, the trade entrance at the rear, deserted at 9:00. The back stairway to the roof and Alan's studio in the penthouse. The east window is always open. You noted that, too. You crouch behind the chair next to the window. 12 minutes past 9. George's new gun. Gloves, no fingerprints. Pitch black outside. You're lucky no one will see you leave. And there's George arriving right on the dot. You knew he would. Now, just one more piece of luck and you're in. Just one more. The telephone has to ring at 9:15 with Manuel's breakfast routine. And Alan has to come up to the penthouse to answer it. The seconds seem like hours. You can hardly breathe, Kathy. Waiting, waiting. He can't fail this time.
4: Be right with you, Mr. Morrison. That's my houseboy. Hello? Yes? Uh-huh. About 9? Sure. Right.
2: All right, Alan.
4: Kathy.
2: Surprised?
4: Put away that gun.
2: No, Alan. Not now. Not after all my careful plans.
4: Oh, Kathy, I don't understand. What have I ever done? Kathy, don't!
0: It's done.
2: No.
0: Careful, Kathy. Don't be too obvious. Hide the gun under the chair cushion where they'll have to hunt to find you.
5: Mr. Blair!
2: Oh.
0: Yes, here comes George. Out the window now and down the back
5: Mr.
0: stairs.
5: Blair! Mr. Blair!
0: It's done, Kathy. It's perfect.
6: The Whistler will return in just a moment with a strange ending of tonight's story. Meantime, a question for you drivers. Are you getting as many miles per gallon from the gasoline you're now using as you did before the war? Well, the answer is yes if you're using Signal Go Farther gasoline. For it's true, you still go as far as before the war with Signal. And I'll tell you why. You see, in every gallon of gasoline, there are some ingredients which give pep and anti-knock, and other ingredients which give mileage. Well, those anti-knock ingredients are the ones reserved for war. That's why Signal Oil Company frankly admits no gasoline today can give you all the pep and anti-knock you found in pre-war gasoline, and which you'll be enjoying again in even further improved Signal post-war gasoline. But those mileage ingredients, which made pre-war Signal famous as the Go Farther gasoline, they're still in today's Signal formula. And in addition, new mileage-giving hydrocarbons have been added. That's why, if you're interested in stretching your gas stamps, and who isn't, you'll find it's as true today as before the war. You do go farther with Signal gasoline. And now, back to the Whistler.
0: Ten minutes after leaving Alan's studio, Kathy is home again, safe in bed with her headache. There wasn't a hitch. No one saw her leave. The car is back in its place around the corner. Even the gloves are disposed of in the kitchen incinerator. George is late, naturally, unavoidably detained. And of course, Kathy isn't surprised when a police car drives up about 10 o'clock and she admits Captain Murchison of the homicide squad.
7: I don't quite know what to say, Mrs. Morrison.
2: What is it, Captain? It's my husband, isn't it?
7: He visited Alan Blair's apartment tonight.
2: I sent him over for the portrait. What happened?
7: Mr. Blair was murdered.
2: Murdered? Oh, no, he wouldn't. George was jealous, but he wouldn't.
7: He didn't.
2: What?
7: He asked one of the patrols to drop over here while he was gone to sort of keep an eye on you after that Prowler business. Boys were kind of worried when they found you'd gone, Mrs. Morrison.
2: But when did they come here?
7: Around 9:15. They figured they'd better tell your husband, so they phoned him at Blair's apartment. They were kind of surprised at what they heard. Why didn't you broadcast it?
2: What do you mean?
7: Mrs. Morrison, Blair didn't hang up that phone. He just thought he did. Otherwise, I can't see why. Can't see why you gave the officer a play-by-play report when you shot Blair. Well? Ready to go?

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Yes, you do go farther with Signal. 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
1: It's time for My Favorite Husband, starring Lucille Ball.
2: Jello, everybody.
1: Yes, it's the new gay family series starring Lucille Ball with Richard Denning, brought to you by the Jell-O family of desserts.
3: J-E-L-L. 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That's Jell-O.
2: Yum, yum, yum.
3: Jell-O puddings.
2: Yum, yum, yum.
3: Jell-O tapioca puddings. Yes, sirree.
1: And now Lucille Ball with Richard Denning as Liz and George Cooper, two people who live together and like it. As we look in on the Coopers tonight, George is on his way to work and is about to drop Liz off at Findlay's bookstore, where she's going to practice that quaint American custom known as exchanging your Christmas presents.
2: You know, I'm really lucky, George. This book you gave me is the only present I have to exchange.
4: Sorry. I guess I forgot which size book you wore.
2: Oh, don't be silly. It's just not the kind of book I like, that's all. I have no interest in it.
4: Well, then why did you wait 2 weeks to exchange it?
2: It took me that long to read it.
4: Liz, that's cheating.
2: No, it isn't. If I didn't read it and find out I didn't like it, how could I tell whether I wanted to keep it or not?
4: There must be an answer to that.
2: Oh, there's Findlay's, honey. I get off here.
4: Well, goodbye, baby.
2: Aren't you going to kiss me goodbye?
4: Oh, wait a minute.
2: Oh, George, you don't have to get out and come all the way around and open the door for me.
4: Oh, I wasn't going to. My coat was caught in the door.
2: Thank you, Sir Walter Raleigh.
4: Well, goodbye. See you tonight.
2: Hey! You forgot to kiss me! Oh.
5: Oh, good morning, Mrs. Cooper.
2: Good morning, Mrs. Findlay. I wonder if I could exchange this book my husband bought me for Christmas.
5: Well, I think so. What's the matter? Didn't you like it?
2: No. I mean, I didn't read it.
5: Well, I'll take it back.
2: Thanks. Here's your book.
5: Thanks. Here's your bookmark.
2: I wonder how that got in there.
5: Mm-hmm. They're sneaky little things. Now, here's a new book I think you'd like. It's a historical novel, and is it spicy? Look at that cover.
2: Hmm. It does have a plunging book jacket, doesn't it?
5: And it's just as good inside. Wow!
2: You read it?
5: Half of it. I had to quit. It kept steaming up my glasses. Say, here's just the book for you. It's about marriage. The Second 10 Years Are the Hardest by Thomas J. Crendleston.
2: Well, I certainly don't need it. George and I have been married 11 years, and we're very happy.
5: He's got a whole list of danger signs that tell if your hubby's losing interest.
2: No.
5: You see? Here. Does your husband read the newspaper at the breakfast table?
2: Look, if George ever lost interest, I certainly wouldn't need a book to tell me. What was that?
5: Does your husband read the newspaper at the breakfast table?
2: Absolutely not. And what of it?
5: Did Mr. Cooper read the paper when you were first married?
2: Well, no, because we were holding hands all the time. He didn't start reading till he learned how to turn the page with his nose.
5: Well, if you don't want this book, let's see what we
2: can... Wait a minute, Mrs. Findlay. What else does that dope have to say?
5: Number two. Does your husband remember to kiss you goodbye?
2: What's the next thing?
5: Does your husband still open the car door for you?
2: Wrap that book up, Mrs. Findlay. That man knows what he's talking about.
6: Mrs. Cooper, what in the world is that book you've had your nose in all day?
2: It's a very enlightening book about marriage, Katie. It gives a test to see if your husband is indifferent and a test to see if he's unfaithful.
6: Well, what if he isn't indifferent and isn't unfaithful?
2: Well, then he gives a third test to see if he's alive.
6: You certainly don't need it. I've never seen a happier couple than you and Mr. Cooper.
2: Well, we'll see. If George passes the tests, I may keep him.
6: Well, that's big of you.
2: Here's a test for indifference. Listen, you can tell your husband is indifferent by any of the following signs. A, he doesn't stand up when you enter the room.
6: There goes half the marriages in the country.
2: B, he doesn't remember your anniversary.
6: There goes the other half.
2: C, he has stopped doing nice little things for you, such as picking up a handkerchief or other items you may drop. What do you think George's score will be, Katie?
6: You're not going to actually test him out, are you?
2: I certainly am. Tonight after dinner, I'm going to walk into the living room, drop my handkerchief, and say, George, do you know what day this is?
6: No.
2: Yes. And if George doesn't leap out of his chair, pick up my handkerchief, and say, our anniversary, watch out.
6: Wait a minute. Today isn't your anniversary.
2: I know it. But does George know it? We'll find out. Peek into the living room, Katie. Is George sitting down yet?
6: Yes, he's reading the paper.
2: Good. I can't expect him to stand up when I enter the room if he's not sitting down to start with, see? Well, here I go. Hi, George. Hi, George.
4: Hi, Liz.
2: Well?
4: Well, what?
2: I just entered the room through that door.
4: Well, that beats coming down the chimney.
2: Yes, doesn't it? Well?
4: Well, what? Why don't you sit down, Liz?
2: Why don't you stand up?
4: Well, why should I? Is someone playing the Star Spangled Banner?
2: No.
4: You want to see who's tallest?
2: No.
4: Oh, I know. You want to get this chair. Well, nothing doing. I was here first. And besides, my shoes are too tight. Well, don't just stand there looking at me, Liz. Come on, sit down. Make yourself at home.
2: All right. I will.
4: Oh, Liz, you dropped your handkerchief.
2: I did?
4: Yes. There it is, right down by my feet.
2: Thank you.
4: Oh, wait a minute before you pick it up, Liz.
2: Yes?
4: While you're down there, will you untie my shoelaces?
6: George Cooper, I hate you.
4: What's the matter with you, Liz? Were you under the dryer too long today?
2: I'll give you one more chance. George Cooper, do you know what day this is?
4: Oh. Of course I do, dear. I bet you thought I'd forgotten.
2: What?
4: I have a present for you right here in the desk drawer.
2: Good heavens, it is something and I've forgotten.
4: Here you are, darling. Many happy returns of the day.
2: Well, thank you. What's it for?
4: Happy anniversary, honey.
2: This is not our anniversary.
4: Oh, it isn't? I mean, of course it isn't. Happy birthday, darling.
2: It's not my birthday either.
4: Valentine's Day?
2: No, try Groundhog Day.
4: Groundhog?
2: No, never mind.
4: I give up, Liz. Oh, what day is it?
2: It isn't any day. And what's this box of candy you had all wrapped up?
4: Well, I've had that in the desk for 3 years.
2: 3 years? What for?
4: So I'd be ready in case you suddenly said, do you know what day this is?
2: Well, that's a sneaky trick.
4: I don't get this whole thing, Liz. It isn't any special day.
2: It is, too. It's the day I found out you don't care about me anymore.
4: Liz, what's the matter with you?
2: Don't speak to me, you cat!

0: Did you want to see me, Mr. Atterbury?
1: Yes, yes. Come in, George boy. Is something troubling you?
0: Yes, sir.
1: Well, don't walk around with such a worried look on your face. The bank examiners are coming today.
0: I'll try to do better, sir.
1: Well, if you can't look cheerful, at least stay down in the vault when they're here.
0: Yes, sir.
1: What seems to be the trouble, boy?
0: Oh, it's Liz. She's acting very strange.
1: Strange for Liz or strange for a normal person?
0: Now, strange for Liz.
2: Gad!
1: No wonder you're worried, boy. What are her symptoms?
0: Oh, real goofy. She'll walk into a room and drop her handkerchief, and if I don't pick it up, she cries. Last night, she made a big scene because I didn't remember it wasn't our anniversary.
1: Oh, she's going through that phase.
0: That phase?
1: Yes, the you don't love me anymore phase. All women go through it. Even Iris.
0: Really?
1: Yeah. Yes, it happens around the time they decide to finally admit they've reached 30. About their 35th birthday. But it's easily handled.
0: Well, what shall I do? Ignore her?
1: No, on the contrary. Make her feel important. Shower her with affection. Romance her. Mm. That's what I did with Iris.
0: Yeah, how did you do it?
1: I forced myself.
0: I meant, how will I go about it?
1: Oh, well, when you go home tonight, take her some flowers.
0: Oh, flowers, huh?
1: Yes. And then, just as she's recovering from the shock of the flowers, you suddenly announce that you're taking her out to dinner and dancing.
0: Well, do you think it'll work?
1: Go home and try it, boy. You'll be surprised.
3: Mrs. Cooper, are you still reading that book?
4: Yes. Last night I found out George was disinterested. Now I'm finding out why.
3: What does the book say?
4: Well, according to Crandallston, a husband may be disinterested for any of the following reasons. A. Now, this is funny. He feels inferior to you because you have a greater mentality. Well, it isn't that funny.
3: Sorry.
4: B. Perhaps there's another woman?
3: Oh, now that's ridiculous. Not Mr. Cooper.
4: Another woman, huh?
3: As long as you've been married, he never even looked at anyone else.
4: Another woman, huh?
3: Oh, Mrs. Cooper, you're being silly.
4: Well, we'll find out. Look at this next paragraph. Some sure signs of unfaithfulness.
3: What are they?
4: You can tell that your husband is unfaithful by any one of the following signs. A. If for no reason at all, he brings home a gift like a bouquet of flowers.
3: I've never seen Mr. Cooper bring you flowers.
4: Well, lucky for him is all I can say.
3: You're safe there.
4: I'm not through yet. B. If your husband suddenly starts romancing you and suggests dinner and dancing.
3: Well, there you are. He passes 100%.
4: Yeah. I guess you're right, Katie. I'm getting all excited over nothing. You know, I should be happy I've got good old, dull old George.
5: Bonnie, I'm home.
4: Sorry blows, old faithful. I know just what he'll do, Katie. What? He'll come in, give me a peck on the cheek, read his paper, eat dinner, and fall asleep in his easy chair. He ain't much, but he's all mine.
3: Well, I'll go put dinner on.
4: Hello, George.
0: My darling. Oh, my beautiful wife. You look ravishing.
4: Who, me?
0: You, my little baby doll. Come on, give me a great big kiss.
4: What are you holding behind your... Oh. Oh, George. What are you holding behind your back?
0: It's a surprise for you. Close your eyes.
4: What is it?
0: Close your eyes.
4: They're closed.
0: Open.
4: Flowers.
0: Yes. How do you like them? Hey, what is this anyway?
4: Oh, George, how could you bring me flowers?
0: Because I love you. And that's not all. I've made arrangements to go to dinner and dancing tonight. Oh, Liz, will you please give me an explanation?
2: Yes, I'll be glad to.
0: Well, what is it?
2: Don't ever speak to me. That's what is it.

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0: And now back to Lucille Ball and My Favorite Husband. Well, it's the next morning, and Liz Cooper is feeling pretty blue because of, quote, another woman, unquote, in George's life. Katie the maid is commiserating with her.
2: Well, Mr. Cooper's actions last night convinced me you were right about that other woman, Mrs. Cooper. Oh, I guess men are just plain no good.
3: You're right, Katie. But unfortunately, there's nothing else to marry.
2: Well,
3: shh, here he comes.
4: Good morning, Liz. Good morning, Katie. Look, Liz, at least you might give me an explanation. I haven't done anything.
2: Ha!
4: Katie, what is this? I haven't done anything.
2: Ha! He hasn't done anything.
4: Ha! I do that too, you know.
3: Thomas J. Crandallston certainly had you pegged.
4: Who?
3: Never mind.
4: Oh, I'm going to make a phone call.
3: Suit yourself. Who do you suppose he's calling, Katie?
2: I wouldn't know.
5: Hello?
4: Hello, Iris. Is Mr. Atterbury there?
5: No, he's gone, George boy.
4: Well, I'll see. Wait a minute. Iris, huh? You're Liz's best friend. Now, has she talked to you about something awful I've done?
5: No, she hasn't. But I'm glad you called. What did you do?
4: Well, that's just it. I haven't done anything.
5: Oh, nuts.
4: She's acting awful strange. Maybe you could figure it out.
5: Well, tell me all about it.
4: Well, I can't right now. I'm phoning from home. Can't we meet someplace? Let's have lunch together. We could meet at the restaurant down there.
3: Katie, the way he closed the door so I wouldn't hear, do you suppose he's calling her?
2: Oh, he would not, right under your nose.
3: You're right. It's just a business call.
2: Why are you opening the door?
3: Shh. I don't think he's getting enough air in there.
2: Oh.
4: All right, then. We'll meet there for lunch.
3: Oh, it is a business acquaintance.
4: Well, I'd better go. Liz will be getting suspicious. Oh, I wouldn't want her to know we were meeting like this.
3: What?
4: Oh, you don't know how much this means to me. You're a real sweetheart.
3: Oh, Katie, it is the other woman.
2: I wonder who the home-wrecking hussy is.
3: Oh, some gorgeous, attractive young doll. I'm too old to hold him.
4: Well, I'll see you at lunchtime, Iris.
3: Iris!
2: Oh, no!
3: Iris Atterbury, my best friend. She stabbed me in the back right under my nose. Care of her.
2: What are you going to do?
3: I'm going down to see Mr. Atterbury.
2: Oh, do you think you should?
3: Why not? He's in this triangle, too, and we hypotenuses got to stick together. Mr. Atterbury, I'm sorry to bother you at the bank like this, but something awful has happened.
6: Why, Liz, girl, you're crying. Now sit down and tell me what's wrong.
3: I just found out that... I just found out that... I just found out that...
6: Don't go all the way back to the beginning each time. start with found out.
2: Found out that George...
6: Oh, we're getting closer. Now start with George.
2: George. George has another woman in his life.
6: Liz, what are you saying?
2: I just found out.
6: Oh, don't go all the way back there again. I heard what you said.
2: How could he do a thing like this?
6: Now, Liz, there's no sense getting excited about this. Be calm. We'll figure it out. Do you know who it is?
2: Yes. I overheard them making a lunch date this morning.
4: No. Be calm.
6: Now, who is it?
2: Iris.
6: Well, the thing to do is... Iris! My Iris!
2: Yes. What are you going to do about it, Mr. Atterbury?
6: I'm going to fire him. I wouldn't have anyone with such poor judgment working for me.
2: Up for her.
6: Iris and George, I can't believe it. You know what that young upstart needs?
2: Glasses?
6: Besides that, a good thrashing. You said they were having lunch together where?
2: I don't know.
6: Come on, we'll go to every restaurant in town.
2: Mr. Atterbury, when we find George, will you do me a favor?
6: What?
2: Give me first crack at him. George, sorry I'm late.
4: Oh, that's all right, Iris.
2: Now, tell me all about it.
4: Well, Iris, I've been mulling it over, and, well, I think Liz has a guilty conscience. I think she's interested in another man.
2: Really? I mean, really? Oh, George, you're jumping to conclusions.
4: So suppose I tell you I even know his name.
2: No.
4: Yeah, she let it drop this morning by mistake.
2: Who is it?
4: Thomas J. Crandallston. Has she ever mentioned him to you?
2: Not a measly word. I'll never tell her anything as long as I... Uh-oh. Look, George. Coming in the door.
4: It's Liz.
2: And there's a man with her. You were right. Can you see who it is?
4: No, wait a minute. It's Mr. Atterbury.
2: Oh, no. Rudolph and Liz. No wonder she didn't tell me.
6: Ah, there they are, Liz.
2: I see them. George.
4: Liz, you and Mr. Atterbury.
6: Iris.
2: Well, if it isn't Rudolph, the red-nosed philanderer.
6: Now, just a minute, Iris. You can't bluff your way out of this. Shameless.
2: Look, I've got nothing to hide, Thomas J. Crandallston.
6: What?
4: I think you owe me an explanation, Liz.
2: I owe you an explanation? After I find you in a love nest with an old crow?
6: Now, just a minute. I happen to love that old crow. And you're no spring chicken yourself. Don't forget those red feathers are all dark at the quills.
2: Atterbury.
4: Don't you talk to Liz that way, fatso.
6: Why, you washed out Casanova, you. I'll teach you to run off with my wife.
4: Your wife? Do you think I'm crazy? You ran off with my wife.
6: Your wife?
2: Do you think I'm crazy? I heard you make a date with Iris.
4: Well, I was trying to find out why you'd been acting like an idiot.
2: Me?
4: Yes, and while we're on the subject, I suppose Atterbury isn't Thomas J. Crandallston. Well?
2: Thomas J. Crandallston? You thought that he... Oh. Sit down, everybody. Oh, I have a story to tell you. Once upon a time, there was an idiot named Liz Cooper.
6: Well, we finally got that straightened out.
1: That whole mess just because I forgot to open the car door for Liz.
6: Yeah.
2: Well, Liz was perfectly right.
3: You tell him, Iris.
1: Well, here's my car.
6: After you, George. Dad, we've forgotten them again.
1: Oh, I'll turn around.
6: Don't be a fool. Keep driving, boy. Head for the border.

0: Yes, Lucille, where to this evening?
1: Bob, we're going to whip back through the years to some of the greatest moments in history. Tonight, we'll see what happened when Napoleon met Josephine.
0: Okay, will I be Napoleon?
1: Yeah, let's try it that way. I'm too tall for the part. Here we go, Wilbur.
0: Hi, Josephine.
1: Hi, Nap. Let's cut a rug.
0: Why?
1: I always wanted to cut a rug with a short nap.
0: But I must leave for the Battle of Waterloo. Can't we sit this last one out?
1: Well, okay, we can hold hand.
0: You mean hold hands?
1: No, I mean hold hand. You always keep your other hand stuck in your coat. What happened? Did you break a strap on your underwear?
0: No.
1: You got a dishpan hand?
0: No.
1: Are you keeping a baby chick warm?
0: No, you'll never guess.
1: Well, give me a hint.
0: All right. It comes in 6 delicious flavors.
1: Strawberry, raspberry, cherry, orange, lemon, and lime.
0: Yes.
1: What could it be?
0: The flavors are locked in so they can't get out till your first delectable spoonful.
1: Gee, I know it as well as I know my own sponsor.
0: Look for the big red letters on the box. They spell J.
1: Go on.
0: E. Let me take a look. L. L. Got it?
1: No. Let me take a peek. Ooh! Ooh, Jell-O.
0: Yes, and Jell-O spells a treat. The heck with Waterloo. I, Napoleon, the Emperor of France, will stay here and have Jell-O with you. Wee wee?
1: Woo! Good night, Nappy.
0: Good night, Jell-O. 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Tonight's program was produced and directed by Jess Oppenheimer, who wrote the script with Madeline Pugh and Bob Carroll Jr. Be sure to listen to Lucille Ball and My Favorite Husband again next week, presented by...

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5: 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Here is the adventurous story of the early West, the tamed and the untamed, from the Pecos to Powder River, Dodge City to Poker Flat. These are the towns they fought to live in and lived to fight for, teeming crucibles of pioneer freedom. Frontier!

0: Howdy. I'm Chad Remington, and if you've ever heard of me, which you probably haven't, you've heard me referred to as a Cowtown lawyer. Well, I guess you might say I do practice law in Dos Rios, but even on the boisterous and brawling frontier, there's not enough law business to keep a man going. A part of my time, a good part, is spent raising cattle. And what trouble I don't get into from my law business, I certainly ear down with my cattle. Because it's still so fresh in my mind, let me tell you what happened this shipping season. I guess it all started the day I was out checking my stock and keeping my eye out for down fences with my sidekick, the ex-medicine man Cherokee O'Bannon.
1: Chad, my boy, I don't mind saying that these steers of yours look like you've been feeding them nothing but my genuine Cherokee Indian rattlesnake oil.
0: Now, wait a minute, Cherokee. They can't look that bad. Besides, my cows don't touch alcohol.
1: Don't touch alcohol? Then that must account for the expression, dumb as an ox. By the way, you don't happen to have a wee drap on you, do you?
0: I certainly don't, and even if I did, I... Cherokee, isn't that someone over there riding through the junipers where we just cut out those heifers?
1: Junipers? Must be a man after my own heart. They flavor gin with juniper berries.
0: It is someone, Cherokee. Come on, we're going over and find out just who he is and what he's doing trespassing on my land.
1: By George, you were right, Chad. There is someone there looking over your cattle.
0: Hey! Hey, you! Suppose you just hold it. All right, easy there, boy. Slow now.
1: Billy Blue Blazes, Chad. See who it is? It's that packing house fellow who recently came to town. Deuce Zideman.
2: Howdy, Remington. Who'd you think it was? A rustler?
0: If I had thought so, Zideman, you wouldn't have lived long enough to ask that question.
1: And believe you me, the counselor's not fooling. Just what are you doing out there anyhow?
2: I was riding by. Saw your cattle and figuring you'd probably be selling to me pretty soon. Thought I'd save myself a trip by checking them over now.
0: You represent that new packing house combine, don't you, Zideman?
2: Yes, sir. I sure do. United Beef Syndicate. And I'm willing to pay you a mighty good price.
0: And how much would a mighty good price be?
2: Oh, let's say 7 cents.
1: 7 cents?
0: What do you think these are? Range-fed longhorns? Now, these are Herefords, mister, and practically fed by hand.
2: I might up that a penny a pound.
1: Fat chance. Chad's always gotten 10 cents and up from Ed McComb.
2: Yeah, but Ed McComb's dead. You don't think his wife can stay in business at those prices, do you?
0: Mister, not only is Lizzie McCombs capable of running that packing house, but she's staying in business if I have anything to do with it.
2: Suit yourself, Remington. But don't come to me when you find out she's not able to pay those fancy prices you want. Because I'll have bought all the beef I need to last me a full season. Now, if I were you, I'd think it over. And fast. Real fast.
0: There was no question in my mind that Deuce Zideman had given me a warning. I didn't like it. And most of all, I didn't like Deuce Zideman. So Cherokee and I wasted no time getting into Dos Rios and paying a call on Lizzie McCombs to find out if Zideman had been threatening her.
3: Why, that knot-headed lummox threatened me. He wouldn't dare, Chad. He wouldn't dare.
0: Well, I thought I'd ask, Lizzie. After all, now that Ed's dead, well, with that kind, you never know.
3: Well, Deuce Zideman and the United Beef Syndicate ain't scaring me out of business, widder or not.
1: Well, I'm glad to hear you say that, Lizzie. Because I thought the way Ed had been found shot so mysteriously, it just might have been Zideman and his crowd.
0: You shouldn't say things like that, Cherokee. At the coroner's inquest, Deuce Zideman had an airtight alibi.
3: Even if he didn't have an alibi, the McCombs Packing Company is still in business. And is going to stay in business. If Deuce Zideman has got any different ideas, he's going to have a fight on his hands that the whole county...

0: Well, Deuce, I guess you were right.
1: What'd you find out, Pinto?
0: Plenty. Lizzie McCombs has bought more than a trainload of cattle, and she's getting ready to ship. Most of the cattle are down at the railroad yards now in the loading pens.
1: Got them all nicely rounded up for us, huh?
0: What do you mean?
1: I just had a hunch something like this was going to happen. So I had a little heart-to-heart talk with one of her men. You know him, Pinto. That big red-faced fella. The one they call Braid.
0: Braid? Sure. Well, what's he going to do for us?
1: You get your boys rounded up and back over here for instructions. Once they do their job, Mr. Braid is taking care of the

0: getting the cattle loaded all right, Braid?
1: Doing all right, Mr. Holmes. Won't be long before some lucky city folks will be licking their chops over some more prime McComb beef.
0: Yeah. If nothing goes wrong.
1: Yeah? Well, what could go wrong now?
0: Well, that new beef syndicate that Deuce Zideman's got, I ain't too sure.
1: Well, you know what they say. Competition's good for business.
0: Yeah, maybe honest competition's good for business, Braid, but when you're dealing with a weasel face, slick talking.
2: Suffering Joe, man. What's that?
3: Why, them filthy sidewalkers shooting up the street like that? They're panicking our steers.
2: Look out, Mrs. McCombs. Come on, get out of here. Here come them loco cattle. We'll all be trampled to death.
4: Well, although at that time there was no way of proving it, Deuce's little scheme to wreck Lizzie McComb's packing company and win a monopoly of the cattle business in our valley certainly was starting to bear fruit. It wasn't bad enough that the cattle had been stampeded all over Patty's half acre, but Brother Zideman still had plenty of aces left up his sleeve. The first ace, the black one, he wasn't long in playing.
3: Blast you, the lot of you! Why don't you men button up your lips and let me do the talking?
1: What's the use of talking, Mrs. McCombs? The boys are right. It's too bad, but working for you seems to be a sure way of ending up at the doctor's or at the undertaker's.
3: You not! What about me? If y'all quit like you say you're going to do, where am I going to end up?
1: You're not so bad off. You'll probably sell out to this syndicate of Zideman's. But the way things have been going with us, two men killed in a stampede today and three others hurt. We know when we're well off and we're staying that way. Come on, boys, let's get out of here.
5: A couple of times, Lizzie, but I guess you didn't.
4: Oh, what's going on here?
3: Braid and the boys are quitting, Chad.
6: Why, you can't quit on Miss McCombs at a time like this?
1: Well, we are quitting.
4: What's she going to have to do? Go out and hire some men?
1: She sure will have to hire some men. If you're any sample.
4: I'm sample enough not to turn yellow like you all have done.
1: Yellow, huh? Well, does this look like I'm yellow?
2: Come on, you galoot! Lend me a hand!
7: Gang up on me, will you?
6: Well, I'll...
3: Well, aren't you proud of yourselves? Seven of you jumping just two men.
1: You make me sick. Come on, boys. And if Remington and O'Bannon want some more when they come to, they can fight us. If they can see anything out of them closed eyes.
8: Will you quit worrying, Braid? If there's anybody to worry, it's me and Pinto.
1: You're sure right about that, Deuce. Because Remington ain't going to take this laying down.
9: What can Remington and O'Bannon do against a lot of us?
1: Well, one thing he can do is keep Lizzie McComb's back going up so she'll fight tooth and nail.
9: What Remington needs is a good lesson. Something that'll teach him when he tries to cross us up, he's just playing with fire.
8: Playing with fire, huh? You know, that gives me an idea.
1: Yeah, it gives me an idea, too. I wonder if we're both thinking about the same thing.
8: I was thinking that a nice little fire, the right kind of fire, would put Lizzie McComb so far out of business, Remington or nobody else would be able to do her any good.
9: Say, that's an idea. And won't a fire burn that two-bit lawyer up?
8: It sure will burn him up. That's a pretty funny. That's what you might call a hot one.

0: And now, Frontier Town.
1: As a lawyer, I make it a practice to pretty well keep my temper under control. But as a rancher, well, I'm afraid that it blows and blows hard. Not only was I sore inside, but I was sore outside as the result of the beating I'd taken at the hands of Braid and his gang. Well, that night, patched up with court plaster and arnica, Cherokee and I were sitting in my law office, located above Cherokee's livery stable. I was fuming and Cherokee was fuming, but for an entirely different reason.
2: Billy Blue Blazes, Chad, after the beating I took, it's unfair, inequitable, and downright picayune of you to make me sit here with you when I could be over at the Ace of Hearts, the Gold Nugget, or some other worthy tavern, imbibing some relaxing fluids.
1: All right. Go ahead, Cherokee. If the drink means that much to you, I guess I can get along without you.
2: Oh, now there's no reason for you to be hasty, Chad. I'll stay here with you for a while if you think it'll do any good.
1: Who knows what'll do any good? Mr. Deuce Zideman may be too much for me.
2: You don't honestly mean that, do you?
1: Well, I'll admit that stampede engineer down at the railroad yards today wasn't quite as successful as he thought it was going to be. Lizzie said that they got back all but 37 head of the stampeded cattle.
2: Yes, but he did succeed in getting Lizzie's men to quit as a result of the stampede.
1: Cherokee, that varmint is about the crookedest crook I've ever seen. Imagine playing both ends against the middle. Tries to argue us ranchers into breaking our contracts with the McCombs Company at the same time that he's trying to wreck Lizzie and force her into his price-fixing syndicate. He's a rascal, all right, and a clever one.
2: Well, some folks have called me a rascal, Chad. But my whole trouble has been that the only thing I can't resist is temptation. Now take drinking liquor. Chad, what are you staring at out the window?
1: Look, Cherokee, across the street. See those men heading for the McCombs Packing Company barns?
2: Well, I'll be reformed. A couple of those fellows look familiar.
1: I'll say they're familiar, all right. They were in that gang that beat us up this afternoon.
2: What do you think they're doing, leaving their horses and heading for the stockyard holding pen?
1: I don't know, Cherokee, but we're sure going to find out.

0: Keep it quiet. I don't want to make any noise while I'm busting off this lock.
1: Hey, that's it, Pinto. That does it.
0: Come on, boys. Come on. Don't make too much noise with them kerosene cans.
1: Yeah, yeah. Keep it quiet, boys. Keep it quiet.
0: Where's the best place to start this fire, Braid?
1: Right here, in the feed.
0: Okay, dump that oil out and get it lit.
1: Yeah, okay, Pinto. All right, now don't be quiet. Yeah, get it going there now.

0: it turned out, Cherokee and I got there too late. Too late, that is, to stop the fire. But not too late to run those coyotes out of there with lead.
1: Come on, chap. There they go.
0: Right, hold it, Cherokee. We've got to let them go and try to put out this fire. Go find some buckets while I try to dig up some blankets. We may be able to put this out before the whole place goes up in smoke.

0: Well, I ain't got no time to wait for Congress. You know, I think what I'm going to have to do is get hold of 50 or 60 cattle cars and ship every head of stock I own to Kansas City or Chicago and take what I can get for them.
1: Well, Lizzie, that's your business. But personally, I'd rather end up 6 feet under than knuckle down to a weasel like Deuce Zideman.
2: And, Mr. McCombs, the same goes for yours truly, Cherokee O'Bannon.
1: Well, since you can't arrest a bunch of men you can't locate, I had no way of tying up the gang who started the stampede and the fire with my friend Deuce. All Cherokee and I could do was wait. Just wait. Meanwhile, Lizzie McCombs sent a telegram requesting 60 cattle cars. And when the answer arrived, she came storming into my office.
0: Talk about monopolies! Read this telegram I just got back from the railroad.
1: Free available cattle car reserved for United Beef Syndicate for the next 60 days.
0: Yes.
2: United Beef Syndicate? Isn't that Zideman's outfit?
0: You're dead blasted right, it's Zideman's outfit. No, Chad, there's no two ways about it. He's got me licked.
1: Of course you're not licked. You don't have to ship your cattle. You can trail drive them to Abilene.
0: No, not on your tintype. I wouldn't drive a half mile. Life's too short for any more grief than I got now. Oh, Chad, I'm afraid I'm just...
1: Wait a minute. Hold it, Lizzie. Am I seeing things, or is that Deuce Zideman coming over here?
2: It certainly is, Zideman.
0: I wonder what he wants.
3: I hope I'm not butting in. But they told me over at her office that Mrs. McCombs was up here.
1: Well, you're in, Zideman. What do you want?
3: Well, I just heard from the railroad that Mrs. McCombs needs some cattle cars for shipping.
0: That's right. What'd you do? Come over here to gloat?
3: Certainly not, ma'am. Since I won't be needing the cars I reserve for another week or two, I'll release them to you, if you'd like.
0: Oh, wait a minute. Deucey, are you serious?
1: He's up to something, Lizzie. Leopards don't change their spots and polecats don't change their stripes.
3: Look, I came here to talk business with Mrs. McCombs.
0: All right, Sidon. How much do you want to charge me for the cars?
3: Charge you? Why, nothing. You just pay the railroad. All I'm interested in is putting an end to all the talk that's been going around about me trying to put you out of business.
1: It's talk that's going to backfire on you yet,
0: Zideman. Oh, now, that's enough, Chad. You just keep out of this. Deuce, are you in earnest?
3: I'd be an awful fool to make you the offer if I wasn't on the level. I'd just be cutting my own throat.
1: If that's a suggestion, it's the best one I've heard today.
0: Doggone it, Chad. Enough's enough. I ask you to keep out of this, but you gotta keep running off at the mouth.
1: But, Lizzie, I was only...
0: There's some folks in town who say anything Chad Remington's ever mixed up in means trouble. The way you're talking now, I can see that they're right.
1: Do you mean that you're really going to accept this phony offer that Zideman's made you about using his cattle cars?
0: I mean I'm still running my own business. If I can get railroad cars, I certainly don't need your kind of help.
4: Deuce, I still don't get the idea of first tying up all the railroad cars and then turning around and letting the old lady use them.
3: No, Pinto. I'm afraid you wouldn't get the idea. But we've pulled so much rough stuff on the McComas Packing Company that everybody in town's suspicious.
4: Well, why shouldn't they be?
3: That's right. But now, with me lending her the cars to ship her beef in, there ain't nobody, not even a jury, who wouldn't say I'm the best friend she's got in the world.
4: Sure, sure. And the minute she ships the beef and the cars you're lending her, everything we spent a month doing is knocked right into a cocked hat.
3: Do you think so? Well, wait till Lizzie McCombs takes off that hat and sees what's really inside of it. Just wait, Pinto. Just you wait.
1: Although I didn't know that Deuce was laughing, I didn't sleep that night. And along about sunup, I rousted Cherokee out of his bed, made him saddle up two of his livery horses, and we went for a ride. I had to think. I had to think hard and mighty fast. And I guess you can say it was no accident that I tried to do my thinking riding close by the railroad right away.
2: Chad, I think you were strictly non-compos mentis if you tried to butt into Lizzie McComb's business any further.
1: I'd be loco if I didn't follow this hunch. There's got to be a reason why Deuce let Lizzie borrow those cattle cars. And the only reason I can think of is to put her out of business once and for all.
2: But on the other hand, if you are wrong, the ranchers who have sold to her are going to take you apart. Remember, your luck is wearing mighty thin.
1: Not half as thin as the city folks will be if Zideman gets control of the beef market.
2: I suppose you're right. But what are you going to do way out here in this ungodly hour of the morning?
1: That cattle train is coming now, Cherokee. It's got to stop for water right down there ahead of us.
2: So?
1: So you and I are waiting until the train stops, sneaking behind the coal car, breaking the coupling and seeing if we can't let the cattle cars roll back down the hill toward town.
2: By the whiskers of my pet goat, what happens to us if the train crew catches us?
1: By the whiskers of your pet goat, if they catch us, make tracks out of there because that air won't be fit breathing. We'll choke to death on gun smoke. All right, hold it right here. All right, Cherokee, down off that horse and let's go. Cherokee, you cover me while I crawl behind that tender and break that coupling.
5: Okay, Chad. Good luck.
6: Hey, what's going on there?
2: Chad, come on!
1: If you don't want to get ventilated, stop right where you are. We're taking charge of these cattle.
7: Can't get the cattle if we move them out of here.
2: Chad, stop them. They're getting back in the engine.
1: Let them go, Cherokee. If they want the engine, let them take it.
2: Chad, right in that engine, they'll be back here in a half an hour with a posse.
1: You mean if that engine gets any further... That's what Deuce planned to have happen to the whole train. A derailment, an accident which he wouldn't be held responsible for. All right, come on, Cherokee. I'll bet we'll find Deuce around here someplace watching to make sure the whole train was wrecked.
2: But what are we going to do with the cattle?
1: I'm not worried about the cattle now. What we've got to do is get our hands on the hog.

0: this keeps up, Chad. I won't have any cattle, plant, or business left.
1: This syndicate of Zideman's is a horrible thing. He'll eventually have a monopoly and force people to buy meat at his own prices.
2: Yeah. You're sure right about that, Cherokee. In fact, I've been reading that there's some talk in Congress of legislating trusts like that out of business.
0: Oh.

0: I hope you're enjoying your morning constitutional dues. You can't fall off the way Chad's got you tied to the saddle.
1: Why don't you shut up?
2: I guess you don't know Cherokee very well, do you, Deuce? He's one man who always keeps his mouth open, ready for any emergency.
0: Yes, indeed. Yes, indeed. And even though this is the time of the morning I'm generally getting home, I've got my mouth all set now for something slightly stronger than breakfast coffee.
2: And I think that Deuce here is the one who ought to buy you the drink.
0: Deuce should? Why do you say that, Chad?
2: Well, wasn't it his gang who closed both your eyes yesterday?
0: Yeah?
2: Well, then, since turnabout is fair play, he's the man who should buy your eye opener.

Frontier Town, starring Reed Hadley and featuring Wade Crosby, is a Bruce Ells production. Story and direction by Paul Franklin. Music written and played by Ivan Ditmars. Be sure to be with us again same time next week for another fine action-adventure story with your favorite young Western star, Reed Hadley. And now this is Bill Forman telling you that Frontier Town comes to you from Hollywood.

0: If you're paying this kind of money for a car, you'd want it to have a touch of style, legroom, four doors, and all that. And if this is what you had in mind, you don't even have to pay that kind of money for the new Skoda Super Estelle.
1: Skoda's new Super Estelle puts the man in the street
2: and his dog
1: on the road.
3: Once upon a time there was an engineer.
4: Choo-choo Charlie was his name, we hear.
3: He had an engine and he sure had fun. He used good and plenty candy to make his train run.
5: Charlie!

0: Steiner.
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This is Ralph Richardson. This week, we turn to Lawrence Stern's famous novel, Tristram Shandy. The literature of England is rich in lovable eccentrics, but none more lovable, if not more eccentric, than Lawrence Stern's Uncle Toby. Most of us are familiar with the old soldier who lives again in memory the battles and sieges of his earlier days, and such was Tristram Shandy's Uncle Toby, a veteran of the campaigns of Marlborough, 200 and more years ago. I myself will play the role of Toby, and James McKechnie, as Tristram, will relate these scenes from Tristram Shandy, which we have called My Uncle Toby.

0: I verily believe that a man might walk from Dan to Beersheba, were he in the walking mood, ere he met up with a worthier or more amiable man than my Uncle Toby. And though my uncle may have taken upon him to ride somewhat upon his hobby horse, can I think any the less of him for that? Nay, if it come to that, sir, have not the wisest men in all ages, not excepting Solomon himself, have they not had their hobby horses too? It had been my Uncle Toby's fortune to serve his king, not without honor, in the late wars in Flanders. And it was only by reason of the wound in his groin that he received at the siege of Namur, rendering him unfit for further service, that my Uncle Toby became possessed of his hobby horse at all. For, back in London, the wound confined him 4 years to his bed.
1: Come in, brother. I'm not asleep.
2: I met with a friend of ours in the street, brother, and he inquired how you did. I took the liberty of inviting him up to see for himself.
1: Why, sir, you're heartily welcome. Come in, I pray.
3: I'm happy to find you so cheerful, sir. Your brother gave me sad news of your wound.
1: Oh, well, a man must bear cheerfully what the Lord sends him. At least my wound has brought me the leisure to peruse my studies.
3: Ah, and what might those be, Captain Shandy? Philosophy?
1: Oh, I leave philosophy to my brother, sir. No, I've been engaged upon the study of projectiles and fortification, which are, of all the studies we know, perhaps the most generally neglected.
3: That I can well believe.
1: But none the less interesting for that. Indeed, I find much in the study to console me. Until Tartaglia proved to the contrary, I'd honestly believe that the cannonball which did me this mischief had followed a right line.
3: Was it a cannonball which gave you your wound, then?
1: It was a coping stone broke off by a cannonball from the parapet of a hornwork before the gate of St. Nicholas, in one of the traverses of a trench opposite to the salient angle of the demi-bastion of St. Roch at Namur.
3: And this was at the siege of Namur, Captain Shandy.
1: If you'll do me the kindness to reach me the map there on the table behind you, I can make the whole thing plain to you. Now, as you can plainly see, before the gate of St. Nicholas, which lies here, the counterscarp, which extends itself from the bank of the Mars, quite up the great water stop, lies over ground which is cut and cross-cut with a multitude.
0: To speak the truth, unless the company my father led upstairs were tolerably clear-headed, it was a difficult thing for my Uncle Toby, do what he could, to keep the discourse free from obscurity. Even with a map to aid him, it was not always possible for him to find his way among so many obstacles. Often enough, he would get so sadly bewildered and set fast among them that he could get neither backwards or forwards to save his life, and was oft-times obliged to give up the attempt upon that very account. This fact could scarcely be lost upon his servant, Corporal Trim, who waited upon him and served him with great fidelity and affection.
4: If I durst presume to give your honor my advice and speak my opinion in this matter...
1: Thou art welcome, Trim. Speak what thou thinkest upon the subject, man, without fear.
4: Why then, I think, with humble submission to your honor's better judgment, that these ravelins, bastions, curtains, and hornworks make but a poor, contemptible, fiddle-faddle piece of it here upon paper, compared to what your honor and I could make of it were we in the country by ourselves, and had but a rood and a half of ground to do what we pleased with.
1: Well, there's my house in Yorkshire, Trim, with the bowling green at the bottom of the garden.
4: Well, then, a summer is coming on. Your Honour might sit out of doors and give me the nography.
1: No, you must call it the ichnography, Trim.
4: The ichnography of the town or citadel. either of Namur or any other Your Honor was pleased to sit down before, and I'll be shot by Your Honor upon the glossy of it if I did not fortify it to Your Honor's mind.
1: I dare say thou wouldst, Trim.
4: For if Your Honor could but mark me the polygon with its exact lines and angles...
1: That I could do very well.
4: I will begin with a foss. And if Your Honor could tell me the proper depth and breadth...
1: I can do a hair's breadth.
4: I would throw out the earth upon this hand towards the town for the scarp, and on that hand towards the campaign for the counterscarp.
1: Very right, Trim.
4: And when I had sloped them to your mind, and please Your Honor, I would face the glossy with sods, as are the finest fortification in all Flanders.
1: The best engineers call them gazons, Trim.
4: Your Honor understands these matters better than any officer in His Majesty's service. Now let us but go into the country. I would work under Your Honor's directions like a horse, and make fortifications that it would be worth all the world's riding 20 miles to see them.
1: Say no more, Trim.
4: Besides, Your Honor would get not only pleasure and good pastime, but good air and good exercise and good health. And Your Honor's wound would be well in a month.
1: Thou said enough, Trim. I like thy project mightily.
4: And if Your Honor pleases, I'll this moment go and buy a pioneer spade to take down with us, and I'll bespeak a shovel and a pickaxe and a cup...
1: Say no more, Trim. There's a guinea for thee. There's a guinea. Go down, my lad. Bring my supper up this instant. We shall set out for the country within the week.
0: Never did lover post down to a beloved mistress with more heat and expectation than my Uncle Toby did, to enjoy this wondrous plan within the privacy of his bowling green, which lay beyond a yew tree hedge at the bottom of the garden beside his little cottage in Yorkshire. And so it was that his wound was healed, and he exchanged his bed of suffering for the most rewarding of hobby horses. And so long as a man rides a hobby horse peaceably and quietly along the king's highway, and neither compels you nor me to get up behind him, pray, sir, what have either you or I to do with it?
1: I think thou hast better sharpen the salience a trifle, Trim, and level it off at the foot of the glasses.
4: As Your Honor says.
1: I wonder, Trim, whether you've not made the breach an inch too narrow by yesterday's account of the matter.
4: Yeah, I was wondering much the same thing, Your Honor. Have I Your Honor's permission to widen it by an inch?
1: I wouldn't for the world, Trim, have thee think that I set too favorable a construction on the account. But if a line be fairly drawn from the center of the ravelin to the northern end of the bastion, as the Gazette directs that it should be drawn...
4: Your Honor is in the right.
1: Then let us not lag behind His Grace, Trim. Widen the breach by a single inch, and the matter is set to rights.
4: As Your Honor says. Does Your Honor think that the town will fall by the end of the week?
1: I have a premonition that it will do so, Trim. Just as Amberg, Bonn, Rheinberg, and Huey fell before it. But the post will be in by the dinner hour.
4: With submission to Your Honor, if we should have the carpenter build us a little model of a town, to be run up together of slit deals and then painted, and we clapped it within the interior polygon...
1: Built exactly after the pattern of those in Flanders, Trim.
4: With grated windows and the gable ends of the houses facing the streets...
1: Only not to have the houses run up together, Trim, but to have every house independent, to hook on or off, so as to form into a plan of whatever town we please.
4: Your Honor has hit the nail on the head.
1: Then run and fetch me the carpenter, Trim. We've no time to lose. But stay. Here comes the Gazette from the post office.
5: Good day to Your Honor.
1: Good day to you, Susanna. Wait, Trim. Wait till I've read the dispatch. Trim, take thy mattock. Batter down the face of the West Bastion.
4: Right, Your Honor. 'Tis done, Your Honor. Even as Your Honor supposed last night.
1: Give me the colors, Trim. Help me up onto the ramparts. By heaven, the town has fallen.
0: My father was a philosopher in grain, speculative, systematical. For the character of my Uncle Toby, he had nothing but the warmest and fondest affection. But for my Uncle Toby's hobby horse, he had no real respect. The contrariety of their humors, in fact, was occasionally the source of a fraternal squabble.
2: From what you tell me, brother, the noble science of fortification has its weak side as well as others.
1: You're right, brother, but when a ravelin stands before a curtain, it is a ravelin. But when a ravelin stands before a bastion, then the ravelin is not a ravelin, it is a half moon.
2: Brother Toby, you would provoke a saint. There was I trying to explain to you a matter of the gravest import. And here you got us, I know not how, souse into the middle of the old subject again. I wish the whole science of fortification with all its inventors at the devil. It's been the death of thousands, and it'll be mine in the end. I would not, Brother Toby, have my brain so full of saps, mines, blinds, gabions, palisados, ravelins, half-moons, and such trumpery to be proprietor of Namur and of all the towns of Flanders with it.
0: I need not tell the listener that a man's hobby horse is as tender a part as he has about him. But my Uncle Toby was a man patient of injuries. Pray, sir, what said he? How did he behave? Oh, sir, it was great. He merely looked up at my father with a countenance spread over with so much good nature, so placid, so fraternal, that my father was touched to the heart.
2: Brother Toby, I beg thy pardon. Forgive, I pray thee, this rash humor which my mother gave me.
1: My dear, dear brother, thou art heartily welcome to it had it been 10 times as much, brother.
2: But it's ungenerous to hurt any man. A brother worse, but to hurt a brother of such gentle manner, so unprovoking and so unresenting, it's base. By heaven, it's cowardly.
1: You're heartily welcome, brother, had it been 50 times as much.
2: Besides, what have I to do, my dear Toby, either with your amusements or your pleasures, unless it was in my power, which is not, to increase their measure?
1: Brother Shandy, you're much mistaken on this point, for you do increase my pleasure very much in begetting children for the Shandy family at your time of life.
2: Oh, it's not worth talking of.
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0: The time has now arrived when I must begin the story of my Uncle Toby's amours. For having given a picture of that bowling green wherein my Uncle Toby's campaigns were fought, I must acquaint you that it lay cheek by jowl with the garden of a house next door. And it was in that selfsame house that the widow Wadman lived. Now, just as my Uncle Toby had set his heart upon the conquest of all Flanders, so had the widow Wadman set her heart upon the conquest of my Uncle Toby. Only occasion was wanting, and occasion came one day upon the conclusion of the peace and the signing of the Treaty of Utrecht. It was a sad day for my Uncle Toby when the terms of the Treaty of Utrecht were made public and the whole fortifications and harbour of Dunkirk had to be demolished
7: according to stipulation. For after them, what would be left round which a mettlesome hobby horse could lead in?
4: Shall I begin the demolitions by making a breach in the ramparts, Your Honor?
1: Nay, that'll never do, Corporal. For in going that way to work in the town, the English garrison will not be safe in it for an hour. Because if the French were treacherous...
4: Oh, they are as treacherous as devils, and please, Your Honor.
1: It gives me concern always when I hear it, Trim, that they don't want personal bravery. But if a breach is made in the ramparts, they may enter it and make themselves masters of the place when they please.
4: Well, let them enter it and please, Your Honor, if they dare.
1: In cases like this, Trim, it's no part of the consideration of the commandant what the enemy dare or what they dare not do. He must act with prudence. Now, we'll begin with the outworks, both towards the sea and the land, and particularly with Fort Louis, the most distant of them all, and we'll demolish it first. And then the rest, one by one, both on our right and as our left, as we retreat towards the town. Then we'll demolish the mole, next fill up the harbour, then retire into the citadel and blow it up in the air. And having done that, Corporal, we'll embark for England.
4: We're there already, Your Honour.
1: Ah, very true, Trim. For yonder I see the spire of our village church.
4: Ever since Your Honor first read me the terms of the stipulation, I have never once whistled or sung or laughed or cried or talked of past done deeds or told Your Honor one story, good or bad.
1: Thou hast many excellencies, Trim, and I hold it not the least of them, as thou happenst to be a storyteller, that of the number thou hast told me, either to amuse me in my painful hours or to divert me in my grave ones, thou seldom told me a bad one.
4: Because, and please Your Honor, except one of a king of Bohemia and his seven castles, they're all true, for they're about myself.
1: I don't like the subject the worst, Trim, on that score. But prithee, what is this story thou hast excited my curiosity?
4: I'll tell it to Your Honor directly.
1: Provided, Trim, provided it's not a merry one. Not today.
4: Oh, it is not a merry one by any means, Your Honor.
1: Nor would I have it altogether, a grave one.
4: Well, it is neither the one nor the other, but will suit Your Honor exactly.
1: Then I'll thank thee for it with all my heart. So prithee, begin it, Trim.
4: Yeah. The story of the King of Bohemia and his seven castles. Now, there was a certain king of Bohemia...
1: Oh, don't leave off thy cap, Trim. The sun's too hot upon thy head.
4: Oh, it was out of respect, Your Honor.
1: Oh, well, then put it on, Trim. I know thou hast an honest nature.
4: Oh, God bless thy honor. There was a certain king of Bohemia, but in whose reign, except his own, I'm not able to inform Your Honor.
1: I don't desire the orbit, Trim, by any means. I wouldn't give thee a halfpenny for it.
4: Well, only in it, please, Your Honor, it makes a story look better in the face.
1: Well, then take any date out of the whole world thou choosest, Trim. Thou art heartily welcome.
4: Your Honor. Now, in the year of our Lord, 1712, there was, and it please Your Honor...
1: Oh, nay, Trim, no, I'll tell thee truly. Any other date would have pleased me better on account of the sad stain upon our history that year in marching off our troops and refusing to cover the siege of Quesnoy. Oh. Therefore, I would advise thee that ever thou tellest that story again...
4: If I live, and please Your Honor, but once to get through the story, I never will tell it again.
1: Oh, tut, tut, Trim. Begin again.
4: Now. Yeah, well, there was, and please Your Honor, a certain unfortunate king of Bohemia.
1: Was he unfortunate, then?
4: The king of Bohemia, and please Your Honor, was unfortunate in this, that being fond of navigation... and there happening throughout the whole of the kingdom of Bohemia to be no seaport town whatever...
1: But how the deuce should there be, Trim? For Bohemia being totally inland, it could have happened no otherwise.
4: Your honour is in the right. Now, the king of Bohemia, with his queen and the courtiers, happening one fine summer's evening to walk out...
1: There's that word, happening. Oh, it's so right, Trim. For the king of Bohemia and his queen might have walked out, or they might have let it alone.
4: Good King William was of an opinion, and please Your Honor, that everything was predestined for us in this world, insomuch as he would often say to his soldiers that every bullet had its billet.
1: Oh, it was a great man, Trim.
4: And I believe to this day that the shot which wounded me in the knee at Landen did so for no other purpose than to take me out of King William's service and place me in Your Honor's.
1: It shall never be construed otherwise, Trim.

0: What was the truth about the King of Bohemia and his seven castles, we shall never know, because my Uncle Toby sent Trim upon an errand before he could ever explain the matter. But the corporal had had a larger audience for his tale than he supposed, for listening to him behind the hedge was the Widow Whatman. And no sooner had Trim retired from the field than the Widow Whatman advanced upon it. Nor was it Dunkirk against which her batteries were to be turned. The defenses that she sought to demolish were my Uncle Toby's.
1: Oh, Captain Shandy, how fortunate to find you here.
2: Your servant, ma'am.
1: I'm half distracted, Captain Shandy. A mote or sand or something, I know not what, has got into this eye of mine. Do look into it. It is not in the white.
2: Why, ma'am, upon my honor, I...
1: Perhaps if I were to squeeze into the sentry box with you and sit down, you might be able more easily to see it.
2: But I protest, ma'am, I can see nothing whatever in your eye.
1: Nothing, Captain Shandy? Oh, but it is not in the white.
2: But, madam, I can see nothing there at all.
1: Nothing, Captain Shandy?
0: Now, of all the eyes that were ever created, there never was an eye among them all so fitted to rob my Uncle Toby of his repose as the very eye at which he was looking. It was an eye full of gentle salutations and soft responses, speaking not like the trumpet, but whispering soft, like the last low accent of an expiring saint. How can you live comfortless, Captain Shandy, and alone, without a bosom to lean your head on, or trust your cares unto? It was an eye that... but I shall be in love with it myself, if I say another word about it. It did my Uncle Toby's business.
3: In love? But your honour was very well the day before yesterday, when I was telling your honour the story of the King of Bohemia and his seven castles.
2: The King of Bohemia? What became of that story, Trim?
3: We lost it, and please your honour. But your honour was as free from love then as I am.
2: It was just while they went off with the wheelbarrow, Trim.
3: But who, and please you, is your honour in love with?
2: With Mistress Wadman, Trim. She's left a bullet here in my breast.
3: Why, and please your honour, she can no more stand a siege than she can fly.
2: But as we are neighbours, Trim, the best way, I think, is to let her know of it civilly first.
3: Now, if I might presume to differ from your honour...
2: Why else should I talk to thee, Trim?
3: Then I would begin, and please your honour, with making a good thundering attack upon her in return, and telling her civilly afterwards. For if she knows anything of your honour's being in love beforehand...
2: Lord help her. She knows no more at present, Trim, than a child unborn.
0: Precious souls. The Widow Whatman had told it, with all its circumstances, to Mistress Bridget 24 hours before. Bridget had told it over the garden wall to Susanna, who had in turn told it to my mother, who told my father, while Obadiah had spread the whole of it throughout the village. In fact, the last in the whole parish to know about it was my Uncle Toby himself. And so, in due time, the attack was launched. Corporal Trim had arrayed himself in his regimentals. A whiff of military pride had puffed out his shirt at the wrist, and from it, by a tassel, hung the corporal's stick. My Uncle Toby carried his cane like a pike.
4: Captain Shandy to see you, madam.
1: Why, Captain, what a surprise, I declare. Pray sit down.
2: Madam, I am in love. With you, madam.
1: Yes, Captain Shandy. The cares and disquietudes of the marriage state are very great.
2: I suppose so, madam. I suppose so.
1: And therefore, when a person is so much at ease as you are, Captain Shandy, so happy in yourself, your friends, and your amusements, I wonder what reasons can incline him to the state.
2: They are written in the common prayer book.
1: often think of the pain that you must have suffered from your wound, Captain Shandy. It was in the wars you received it, I believe.
2: Ah, at Namur, madam. It was from a coping stone, broke off by a cannonball, from the parapet of a hornwork, before the gate of St. Nicholas.
1: A coping stone? Oh, it must have been very painful. And whereabouts exactly did you receive this sad blow, Captain Shandy?
2: You shall see the very place, madam.
1: Oh, Captain Shandy, but are you, do you...
2: I'll show you the very place, madam.
1: Oh!
5: Trim! Your Honor, Mistress Wadman desires to see the place where I received my wound. Bring me my map of Namur.
0: Dear, dear Uncle Toby, what was thy final understanding of the sex? What was the final outcome of thy passion? Whether thou fell'st a victim to the sweet, bright eyes of a woman who had withstood so staunchly the fury of foot, horse, and artillery, that is a story we shall never know. For it is just another story of the King of Bohemia and his seven castles. One thing alone is certain, that thy benignant shade still haunts a bowling green in England, and that thy shade is accompanied, as was thy cheerful figure in life, by an ever faithful, ever loving Trim.

0: You know, some marmalades get some of their tang from added flavoring. While Robertson's Golden Shred gets all of its tang from Seville oranges. What would you rather have for breakfast?
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3: Groucho, Giselle Dark and...
4: Giselle's what?
3: Her name is Giselle Dark.
4: Oh.
3: And Danny Terrell is standing by to talk to you, so folks, you can please and meet Groucho Marx.
4: Welcome to you. Welcome to you, Bet Your Life. Say the secret word and take home an extra 50 smackers. It's a common word, something you see every day. Giselle in the Dark and Danny Tyrrell, eh? Giselle, you're a very attractive girl.
8: Thank you.
4: So, how old are you, Giselle?
8: Well, you should never ask a girl of 18 years how old she is.
4: Oh.
8: But I am 24.
4: Well, where are you from? Are you from Peoria?
8: Peoria? What is that?
4: Peoria is where they make all that beer.
8: Oh, no, I'm from Paris.
4: You're from Paris? Don't they make any beer in Paris?
8: Oh, yes, I guess.
4: Did you have a job in Paris?
8: Not exactly. I was helping my mother run a restaurant.
4: Oh. Well, were you sophisticated when you left there, or did you leave Paris green?
8: I'm afraid I don't quite understand what you say.
4: No, well, it's just as well. Nobody understands what I'm talking about. Now, what did you do in Paris?
8: Well, I was helping my mother.
4: You were helping your mother?
8: Mm-hmm.
4: Well, in a restaurant?
8: Yes.
4: Can you cook?
8: Oh, but yes.
4: Imagine some fella marrying this girl and then finding out 6 months later that she's also a good cook. Now, you're Danny Terrell, huh?
9: Terrell Groucho.
4: Terrell?
9: Yes.
4: What'd I say, Terrell?
9: Terrell.
4: How long have you been Danny Terrell?
9: Oh, quite a while now.
4: Mm-hmm. And where do you be from?
9: Do you really want to know?
4: Sure, and I do, yeah.
9: I'm from Belfast, Ireland, Groucho.
4: And now you know. Are you married, Danny?
9: Oh, yes.
4: How'd you meet your wife?
9: She was in the back of a pop truck.
4: She was in a pop truck?
9: Yeah. You know, like, You know the little pop truck, I think.
4: The pop truck?
9: It's called a coffee wagon here. Mm-hmm. And she was in the back of the pop truck. I guess she was getting pop for herself.
4: Mm. Do you have any wee ones? Well, do you have any little folk?
9: Now, where are we meant to tell you how I met my wife?
4: What? Oh, yes. I think it's a fine idea. I think if you're going to talk about little ones, you should first talk about your wife.
9: I hadn't really met her to this time, you see, so I said, do you know, but I know this is neither the time nor the place, but do you think I could have the pleasure of your company to a show sometime?
4: Well, that was very nice.
9: No, wasn't it?
4: Yes, I'm sure it was.
9: And she says, well, I don't mind. So says I, right, I'll pick you up at 8 o'clock tonight. So she says, all right, but I still don't know your name. So we introduced ourselves, and lo and behold, away we went from there.
4: Where did you go from there?
9: Well, we have one little boy now.
4: Oh, well, that's nice. What's his name? Patrick? Do you have a job, Danny boy?
9: I'd like to become a singer, Groucho.
4: A singer?
9: Yes, Groucho.
4: What kind of singing do you do?
9: I'm Irish tenor, Groucho.
4: Really? Yes. I thought you were a Swedish baritone. Could you give us a few bars of an Irish song?
9: I could give you a little bit of Hello, Patsy Fagan, if I could get a little bit of help from the orchestra.
4: From the orchestra? You'll get very little help from this crowd. What's the name of the song?
9: Hello, Patsy Fagan.
4: Oh. Hello, Patsy Fagan, is it?
9: In the key of F.
4: What's the key?
9: In the key of F. That's it. Hello, Patsy Fagan, you can hear the girls.

0: Danny, me boy, that was very good.
1: Thank you.
0: Have a fine voice.
1: Thank you very much.
0: Fine personality, and I'm sure a lot of people are after you. Now let's see if you can win some money, huh? You have selected food and cooking. I'm going to ask you some questions. If you miss two in a row, you're through. If you get four in a row right, you win $1,000. Now, before you answer, talk it over. What kind of a cooking utensil is a ramekin? R-A-M-E-K-I-N.
2: Didn't you ask it in French?
0: It's spelled R-A-M-E-K-I-N. What kind of a cooking utensil is a R-A-M-E-K-I-N? If you don't know, guess.
3: Would it be a kettle by any chance?
0: Well, it's a bacon dish.
2: I have never heard that word before again.
4: No, you have one wrong.
0: What are condiments? C-O-N-D-I-M-E-N-T-S.
2: Seasoning?
0: That's right, seasoning.
4: Now, you have one right.
0: How do you happen to know that?
2: It's the same in French.
4: You have one right now.
2: Okay.
0: What are scallions?
5: Spring onions.
0: Yes, that's good.
5: Spring onions.
4: Well, you're halfway to $1,000. Two more right, and you'll have $1,000.
0: Can you spring onions? All right, what are petit fours?
2: Petit fours, those are little cookies.
0: Yeah, I thought petit fours would be about three. No, that's right, they're small cakes.
4: You have three right now, get the next one right, and you'll have $1,000.
0: Generally speaking, women are generally speaking. That's wrong. What are anise, A-N-I-S-E, hyssop, rue, and basil?
2: They're seasoning,
0: and it's... Herbs, that's close enough, yes.
4: So you have four in a row correct, and you win $1,000.
0: Now listen, hear this. You've won $1,000. You can keep it and quit, or else you can come back at the end of the show and try to double your money. You may even get a chance at $10,000. So go over there and sit down and think about it. No matter what you decide to do, thanks for being on the show.
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0: Groucho, we have two young ladies on deck who are waiting to talk to you, so we'll... Lena Pereira and Mercedes
1: White. Welcome to You Bet Your Life. Say the secret word, and you each get an extra $50. It's a common word, something you see every day. Lena Pereira and Mercedes White, eh?
2: Mm-hmm.
1: Now, which is...
2: She's Mercedes, and she's Lena.
1: You're Lena? You're not, though. You're fatter, aren't you? Are you married, Lena?
2: Yeah, she's married.
1: You're married?
2: Yeah, I'm married.
1: Yeah.
2: So is she.
1: You're both married. Well, that's a shame. How do you know Mercedes is married?
2: Well, she's my sister. She's my sister.
3: My wedding.
1: You have very colorful names. Are you of Spanish extraction?
3: No, Portuguese.
2: No, we're Portuguese.
1: Portuguese. Uh-huh. Well, that's not much different.
3: Well.
1: Where are you from, Mercedes?
2: We're from Martinique, California.
3: We're both from Martinique.
1: You know, to even this up, there should be two of me up there. Where is Artesia?
2: It's about 4 miles from Norwalk.
3: It's 4 miles from Norwalk.
1: Where is it?
3: It's about 3 miles from Norwalk, I think.
1: Well, don't you live near each other?
3: Yeah.
2: About 4 blocks.
3: 4 blocks.
1: How many blocks?
2: 4 blocks.
3: About 3 or 5.
1: Well, could we settle to 3.5 blocks?
3: I
2: said 4.
3: No, it's further now. No. I moved.
1: Well, I wish I knew which one it was I was talking to.
2: This is Mercedes.
1: This is Mercedes, and you're Artesia,
3: Lena.
1: Huh?
3: Lena.
1: Oh. How long have you been married, Lena?
2: 13.
3: About 12. Well,
2: no,
3: it's 13.
2: 30. Well, it'll be 13 in November.
1: What about your husbands? Do they talk together, too, when they talk?
3: Well,
1: they talk
3: mine's usually sleeping. They're usually working.
1: They're working?
2: I hope, sometimes, yeah. Not mine, you know.
3: Mine's usually sleeping.
1: Yours is out of work, too?
3: No, he sleeps mostly.
2: My husband's out of work. My husband's out of work.
1: Has he always been out of work?
2: No, but he's a hard-working man.
1: But he isn't working?
2: Not right now.
1: How did you meet your husband, Lena?
2: I met him at a Portuguese dance.
1: The Portuguese dance?
2: Uh-huh. Where we have celebrations and... Sometimes they have wedding dances.
1: And you were 12 then?
2: No.
3: No,
2: I was about...
3: About 14.
2: About 14.
1: How old were you?
2: When I met my husband?
1: Yeah, when you
2: 14.
1: Went this dance. Huh?
2: Oh, no, I was about 14 when we started going.
1: No. Well, how much later did you marry this fellow who was casing
2: the... About 3 months after I met him.
3: 2 months, 3 months.
1: No.
2: No, it was about 3 months.
3: No, about 2 months.
1: You certainly move fast, don't you, huh?
2: Yeah.
1: You didn't waste any time getting engaged after that dance, did you?
2: He did.

0: No, about 2 weeks.
1: You said you moved fast, don't you, huh?
0: Yeah.
1: You didn't waste any time getting engaged after that dance, did you?
0: He did it.
1: He didn't. Why was that?
0: Well, he wouldn't be allowed to be in the house if we weren't engaged.
2: He couldn't come over.
1: Couldn't come in the house at all?
0: No.
1: He got engaged just to come in the house?
0: Yeah, well, no, he's...
1: Is this a Portugal custom?
0: Yes, well, it is. Some of them. Yeah. Not all of them are that. The old-timers, yeah.
1: The old-timers, huh? Yeah. But you don't going to apply this to your children, huh?
0: Well, in a way, if I will or not.
2: To them, yes. Yeah.
1: Well, talk it over.
0: Well, it's Michelle.
1: I think it's a good idea. Talk it over and let me know what you... Let me know what your final decision is, that's all. Well, what have you decided upon?
0: We don't know yet.
1: Don't give any snap opinions.
0: We don't know yet. Everything's changed.
2: Mind you, nine and...
0: You know how things go. They change. We have to go maybe and change a little bit.
2: One is 11.
0: But so far, we don't know.
1: The only thing climbing in this
2: change. One, and she's got one that's 8.
0: Well, yeah.
1: You know that, don't you?
2: What?
0: What?
1: That's what Schopenhauer said. The only thing climbing in this change.
0: Change, yeah?
1: Yeah.
0: I don't know what you're talking about.
1: Yeah. Well, that makes three of us don't know what we're talking about. Well, let's cut out the chatter and see if you can win some dough. Are you good on songs?
0: Not on lyrics, but on songs.
2: On popular songs.
1: Well, these are familiar lyrics from famous songs. I'll give you a line from the lyrics. You give me the title of the song. If you miss two in a row, you're Futch.
0: Yeah.
1: If you get four in a row...
0: Huh? Yeah, that's right.
1: What
0: probably
1: do you
0: miss
1: say
0: it,
1: in
0: I said.
1: Portuguese?
0: What? Say what?
1: You're washed up.
0: Lavada.
1: If you miss two in a row, you're Lavada.
0: Yeah.
1: If you get four in a row right, you're in Lavada. All right, here we go. Potatoes are cheaper, tomatoes are cheaper. Now you tell me the title of the song.
0: Poop-a-doop.
1: No, not poop-a-doop. Can I sing the melody?
0: Can you? That'd be easier.
1: Yeah. Potatoes are cheaper, tomatoes are cheaper. Next line. Now's the time to fall in love. Eddie Cantor sang it for 80 years on the TV.
0: Yeah.
3: Now you have one wrong. Don't get the next one wrong or you're out of the game.
1: You picked this category yourself, didn't you?
0: Yeah. Well, we wanted with songs.
1: Now, come on. Now, get sharp, girls. Eliminate the negative. Latch on to the affirmative. Don't mess with Mr. In-Between.
2: You gotta accentuate the positive.
1: That's good enough. That's good enough.
3: Ah, you're on the right track. One right, three more to go for $1,000.
1: All right, can it be the trees that fill the breeze with rare and magic perfume?
0: That's the one that Benny sings.
1: That miser, yeah. What is it?
0: Oh, yeah. I'll sing that again.
1: Can it be the trees that fill the breeze with rare and magic perfume? Do, do, do, do, do, do, do.
0: No.
1: Love and Bloom.
0: No.
3: Well, you're back to one wrong again.
1: Bye.

0: But there's always something to do.
1: No, I'm sorry. It's I get a kick
0: out of you. Yeah.
1: Oh. Well, Giles, you came through with this with flying colors. I'm sorry you didn't win because you're such nice girls. But I'm going to give you one more question for 100 smackers. All right?
0: Yeah.
1: I'll ask you one question. And I don't want you to help either because this is a toughie. Who was buried in Grant's tomb?
0: Grant.
1: Admiral Grant is right. Huh? Thanks. I'm sorry you didn't win more. You're real cute. And thanks for being with us. You bet your life.
0: Thanks.
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3: Suddenly, an oppressive silence closed in about them. The glittering lake lost its enchantment. Their secret cove became their prison. And the prospect of facing the future alone together had become a terrifying one indeed. This is Ed Herlihy, your host on My True Story. Tomorrow, you'll hear the drama of two young people for whom a dream had come true. But, as dreams sometimes will...

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2: Giselle Dark and Danny Terrell, would you come on, please?
1: Well, how'd you do?
3: You do, Patrick.
1: You won $1,000. If you decide to try for the $10,000, you fail, you wind up with a total of $500. What are you going to do?
3: I would like to ask my husband. I think he's in the audience. Could I do that?
1: Well, shout out and see what he says.
3: I don't know where he is.
1: All right, will the husband stand up?
3: Oh, dear.
1: What do you want him to do?
4: Oh. Okay with me. You ought to try.
1: You ought to try. Big deal. He's sitting out there. What has he got to lose? Just you, that's all. All right, what about you? Have you got a husband out front?
5: No.
1: You got a wife out front?
5: No, but I got a wee wife at home, Groucho.
1: Yes, what are you going to do?
5: I promised her if I'd get this far that she and the little boy could go home and see her uncle, who is not too well at the moment in Canada.
1: Oh.
5: And I think their visit with him would help him immensely.
1: Oh. And you're just going to keep the money, yeah?
5: Rather than jeopardize her chance.
1: Yes, he has $500. Now, you're going for the big swag. You're a big hero out front.
3: You has... better help me do my decision.
1: Yes. You better not come home tonight, huh? Well,
3: yes,
1: I think
3: better.
1: Of a number between 1 and 10. Talk out loud.
3: 9.
1: Well, give the wheel a spin.

0: The number was 9 and it landed on 8.
1: 9?
0: I know that. I just wanted to see if they were watching. The number was 9 and it landed on 9. So this question is worth $5,000. You ready? One of the few emperors left in the world today claims imperial descent from King Solomon and the Queen of Sheba. For $5,000, what is the name of this emperor? Take your time and think about it.

0: What's the answer? If you don't know, guess. No answer? Okay. It was Emperor Haile Selassie of Ethiopia. I'm sorry you missed it, but you wound up with $250, but you had a chance at $5,000. I think your husband was right. Congratulations, and thanks
1: for
0: being
1: with
0: us.
1: Thank you very much.
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0: 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Because the crisp vegetables and the one and only tangy sauce in Branston pickle bring out the best in your food.
1: I came across Mr. Kipling in the meadow by the church. If I've painted that spire once, he said, I've painted it a dozen times. He offered me an apple pie. 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
6: 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And now, Harold Perry, as Honest Harold, the homemaker.

0: Well, it's a chill November evening in Honest Harold's hometown, but as far as Harold is concerned, it might as well be spring. He's just had his date with the lovely Theodora, the dancing teacher. Right now, we find him reluctantly saying goodnight to her on her front porch.
1: Well, goodnight, Harold.
2: Goodnight, Theodora. Theodora?
1: Yes?
2: You want to stay out for a minute and talk?
1: Well, it's awfully late, Harold. Thanks again for a very lovely evening.
2: Really wasn't much. Just dinner at the Antler Hotel in the Moose Room. Of course, it was the deluxe dinner, $2.50 with a shrimp cocktail.
1: Yes. I enjoyed the movie, too.
2: Yeah, so did I. Gosh, it was nice sitting there with you, holding hands and snuggling up in the dark, Theodora. Yeah, movies are better than ever.
1: Wasn't that mystery picture scary?
2: Yeah. I like to go to mystery pictures with you, Theodora. Every time you get scared, you throw your arms around me. I did pretty well tonight. You got scared 6 times.
1: That was because of that awful character. The one they called the Hummer.
2: Yeah.
1: Every time he was just about to murder somebody, he hummed that tune in that weird voice.
2: Yeah. Theodora, wouldn't it be awful if the Hummer were right here in Melrose Springs?
1: Don't say that.
2: He'd walk down the dark streets looking for his victims.
1: Harold!
2: And he'd come sneaking up behind you, closer and closer, and then...
1: Harold?
2: Yeah.
1: You just did that to make me put my arms around you. That isn't fair.
2: No, but it's fun. Theodora, how about a kiss?
1: No.
2: Oh, come on.
1: Harold.
2: If you won't kiss me, I'll kiss you. Darn it, I missed.
1: I'll go in here now. Good night, Harold.
2: Good night, Theodora. Well, there goes $7.30.
1: Harold.
2: Yes?
1: Come here.
2: She kissed me. Tonight must be can night. Guess I better walk with my eyes open from now on. Oop, I'm wearing one. Pineapple can. Sure was a nice evening. The Hummer. How could he be in little old sleepy Melrose Springs? Well, certainly fun saying goodnight to Theodora. Must be an echo. Sure is a loud echo. Oop, that's no echo. I don't know that part. What's that? Somebody's following me. Sounds like that Hummer. He's still after me. Maybe he's a jealous lunatic, like that fellow in the movie. Probably saw me kissing Theodora. Hates lovers. Maybe he's going to take a shot at me. Good night yourself. I'm getting out of here.

0: Thank goodness. I made it to the marshal's office. Door's locked. What a police station. Pete! Pete! Open the door, quick!
1: Hold your horses, boy.
0: Oh, that Pete is the slowest human.
2: Howdy, Harold.
0: Yep.
2: Kind of a night owl, aren't you, boy?
0: Never mind. Let me in quick. There's a man following me.
2: Oh? Will I let him in, too?
0: Oh, no! I think he's a lunatic, Pete. I want you to go out there and arrest him.
2: Arrest him? Okay, but first I'll have to fill out a form.
0: Pete, there isn't time for that. This man is dangerous.
2: What makes you think this man was dangerous, Harold?
0: Well, he was humming Goodnight, Irene.
2: How's that, boy?
0: I said he was humming Goodnight, Irene.
2: That's what I thought you said. What's the matter? Don't you like that song?
0: Why, of course I like it.
2: I think it's kind of pretty. Irene, good night, Irene. Ooh. You want to take the tenor part, boy?
0: No, I don't, Pete. Well,
2: sure, Harold, I can't arrest a man humming a sensible song like that. Now, if he was singing that one about I'm waiting for ships that never come in, that'd be different.
0: Pete, if you'll only
2: listen. Ain't that a doozy? If the ship never comes in, what's the fellow waiting for?
0: Oh.
2: Big boob waiting all his life for his ship to come in. By the time the ship gets there, the pier will collapse. Now, why don't he sing a song like, oh, give me my boots and saddle?
0: I haven't got a saddle, but I'd sure like to give you the boot. Good night. What a police force. Maybe I didn't really hear that hummer. Probably just my imagination. Oh, brother, my imagination never sounded like that. I better get home to mother.

0: Good morning, Harold.
1: Oh, good morning, Mother.
0: Well, what's the matter, son? You look so pale.
1: Well, I didn't sleep very well last night.
0: Oh, that's too bad. Well, you'll feel better after breakfast. It's all ready.
1: Mother, please don't hum that song.
0: Why, Harold, you are upset this morning. Oh, I know. It was that scary mystery picture you saw last night, the Hummer.
1: Yeah, it wasn't the picture, Mother. I don't want to frighten you, but when I was walking home from Theodora's last night, a very strange thing happened. Somebody followed me, making a humming sound, just like that man in the picture.
0: Now, Harold, I'm sure that was just your imagination.
1: But, Mother...
0: Some movies make a deep impression on you. Why, I can remember when I saw Ben-Hur, I dreamt of coffee for 3 nights.
1: Mother, really, I wasn't dreaming. I heard it twice.
0: Harold, I bet I know. Someone was playing a joke on you. One of your friends.
1: Playing a joke? Well, maybe you're right. Sure. Be just like one of those corny characters who try to scare me. Yeah. Sure, it could have been Doc Yancey or my boss Stanley Peabody. It must have been somebody.
0: Well, now, don't worry anymore about it.
1: Say, Mother.
0: Yes?
1: Where were you last night at midnight?
0: What?
1: Only kidding, Mother. Yeah. Little Mother's right. Imagine me worrying about the Hummer. I'll bet money it was Doc trying to play a joke on me. Sure. The old veterinarian's been trying to get even with me ever since Halloween, when I put the hula skirt on his old horse. Well, I'll just drop in and let him know he isn't fooling anybody.
2: Come in. Well, hello, Harold.
1: Yeah, morning, Doc.
2: I was just finishing up on this Welsh Terrier here. His name's Clarence.
1: Hello, Clarence. Cute little fella.
2: Just been bobbing his tail, Harold.
1: Oh?
2: What can I do for you?
1: You're quite the joker, aren't you, Doc? I hear you're a pretty good singer, too.
2: Oh, I croon a little now and then. Mm-hmm. In fact, my animals prefer me to John Charles Thomas.
1: I'll bet they do. You know, Doc, I'm looking for a new vocalist on my radio show. I just thought you might be interested.
2: Well, I might be at that. You know, I sang the lead in the veterinarian school operetta, Pekingese Nights.
1: Pekingese Nights. Why don't you sing something for me now, Doc? Any song at all. How about Goodnight, Irene?
2: Well, certainly. I'd be glad to sing it.
1: Don't bother with the words, Doc. Just hum it.
2: All right.
1: Here's where I trap him.
2: Here goes. Of course, I'm a little out of practice.
1: Yes, Doc. All right, go ahead.
2: All right. And I sound much better with an orchestra.
1: I know, Doc. Will you get going?
2: All right. I'm all ready.
1: Oh, my goodness. Hummer didn't sound like that. Doc, that's enough.
2: I see you in my dreams.
1: He got the dog, too.
2: All right, let's take the next course together. Come on, Clarence.
1: What?
2: Irene, good night. Irene, good night. Good night,
1: Ye gods, the Andrews sisters, let me out of here.

0: Well, one thing's sure. Old Doc Yak Yak isn't the Hummer. If it wasn't Doc, it must be Stanley Peabody.
1: Yeah.
0: He could hum like that. He was a boy soprano once.
2: Station KHJP. I'll connect you. Oh, hello, Harold.
0: Good morning, Gloria. Is our Mr. Peabody in?
2: Yes, he is.
0: Good.
2: Oh, gee, Harold, I saw the scariest movie last night, The Hummer.
0: Yes, yes.
2: And it had the most wonderful plot. This crazy fellow went along the street humming, Hello, Irene.
0: That's good night.
2: Huh?
0: Good night, Gloria.
2: Good night? But, Harold, you just came in.
0: Yeah. And I'm leaving, too. I'm going in to see Peabody. I'll let that big shot boss of mine know he's not putting anything over on me.
3: Come in.
4: Hello, Stanley.
3: What do you want, Hemp?
4: Well, I...
3: And get your sticky hands off my doorknob. It's solid brass.
0: Yeah. That's not the only thing that's solid brass around here. Stanley...
3: Hemp, will you please be careful? You're breathing on my potted geranium.
0: Oh, sorry, little geranium. If I had to look at Peabody all day, I'd get potted, too.
3: What's that?
0: Huh? Oh, I said it's well potted, too.
3: Hemp, I'm a busy man. If you've got anything to say, say it.
0: I'll get right to the point, Stanley. Where were you at 12:05 last night?
3: That happens to be none of your business.
0: Yeah, he's the one, all right. Peabody, I've got you this time, and you can't slip out of it. You're the Hummer. Deny it.
3: I deny it.
0: He slipped out of that.
3: Hemp, what are you babbling about? If you must know, at 12 midnight, I followed my customary procedure. I listened to the frost warnings, adjusted my electric blanket accordingly, and went to bed.
0: You did, huh, Stanley? Well, then I guess it wasn't you. Stanley, there's a lunatic loose around this town.
3: Yes, I know. Why don't you give yourself up, Hemp?
0: I hate him. Smart aleck. Well, maybe I just imagined I heard that humming. Better get my office here and get some work done on tomorrow's program and just forget the whole darn thing. What's that? The Hummer. He's in my office. Well, I'm not afraid of him. Better take this mop along, though. I'll rush right in and meet him face to face. If he makes a move, I'll rush right out again. Well, here goes. Nobody here. He's invisible. Where's it coming from? Oh, a record on my phonograph.
5: Sorry you couldn't wait last night, Honest Harold. But I'll be seeing you soon.
0: Not if I see you first, brother.

for the second act of our story, Honest Harold, in just a moment. Rudolph, the famous reindeer, will be given a highly special treatment when Judy Garland visits Bing Crosby on Bing's program just a little later tonight. That's the Bing Crosby Show on most of these same CBS stations. And now, Honest Harold, the homemaker.

0: Why is he pursuing Honest Harold? When will he strike? Right now, alone in his office in the radio station, Honest Harold waits. The Hummer could be anywhere, everywhere. But is Honest Harold nervous? Is he worried? Is he afraid?
1: You said it. Never know when the Hummer will try to come in here. Better barricade the door. First the desk. There. Filing cabinet. I can just pick up this water cooler. Slippery. Splash some on me. Cold. Made it. Like to see anybody trying to get through that door now. Who's that?
2: It's Gloria Harold. Can I come in?
1: No, you can't, Gloria. In fact, the way I've got this door barricaded, not even Primo Carnera could force his way in.
2: Don't be silly, Harold. See?
1: Oop. Forgot the door open the other way. Gloria, did Pete the Marshal get here yet? I want him to be my bodyguard.
2: Well, no, he called to say he'd be a little delayed.
1: Delayed? Why?
2: Well, his little nephew is sick and Pete's delivering his papers for him.
1: Oh, my goodness.
2: Well, somebody else called for you too, Harold.
1: Huh?
2: Theodora.
1: Hope she doesn't come down here. The Hummer saw me saying goodnight to her. That's why he's after me.
2: Oh, gee, isn't this exciting? Nobody knows who the Hummer is.
1: Yes, yes.
2: Why, it could be anybody. It could even be me.
1: What?
2: Mm-hmm.
1: Gloria. Cut that out.
2: See you later, Harold.
1: Yeah. Better push this furniture back in place. Who's that?
3: It's the Hummer, boy.
1: Come on in, Pete.
4: Boo.
1: Very funny. It's about time you got here. Do you realize this Hummer might come in any minute? I called you because I want you to be my bodyguard.
3: Oh. Well, I ain't never been a bodyguard before. Let me look it up in my policeman's manual.
1: Policeman's manual?
3: Let me see here. Oh, here it is. Do not move the body until the arrival of the coroner.
1: Yeah. Pete!
3: Lie still, Harold. We move the body to the morgue.
1: Pete, look, just a minute. All I want you to do is sit outside the door and don't let anybody in or out. Now, you got that?
3: Got you, boy.
1: And every 5 minutes, I want you to look in and see if I'm all right.
3: Look in and see if you're all right. Got you.
1: Now, will you get outside? I've got work to do.
3: Okay. Are you all right, Harold?
1: Pete, it's not 5 minutes yet.
3: Just practicing, boy.
1: Yeah. What kind of protection can I expect from that lunkhead? Melrose Springs police farce. What now?
5: Hello, Brian.
1: Theodora, how did you get in here?
5: I just walked in.
1: Oh, that Pete.
5: Why, Harold, you don't seem very glad to see me.
1: I'm very glad to see you. Goodbye.
5: Harold. You didn't act this way last night.
1: Theodora, you don't understand. The Hummer is after me. If he saw you here with me, there's no telling what he'd do.
5: The Hummer's after you. That's very funny.
1: Yeah, that's what you think.
5: You're just saying that so I'll put my arms around you.
1: I am not.
5: You don't have to scare me, you cute little curly lashes.
1: Theodora, I'm not...
5: Remember how you said goodnight to me last night?
1: Theodora, please.
5: You were standing real close. Like this. Then I put my arms around you like this.
1: Zoink.
5: Aren't you going to kiss me, teddy bear?
1: Theodora, I... Oh, what the heck. I'm going to die. This is the way to go. Pucker up, Theodora.
5: I'm waiting.
3: Wait a minute, Harold. You all right?
1: Pete, you're supposed to be outside watching for the Hummer.
3: You sure got a Hummer there, boy.
1: almost 8 o'clock. Gee, it's dark outside. Certainly lonesome here at the station. Just me and Pete. Wonder if he's still outside the door. What's that? Somebody's coming. Stopped outside the door. Is that you, Pete? Pete! Doorknob is turning. Door's opening. Yeah, must be the Hummer.
4: Hello, Harold.
1: Oh, Doc, you old fool. Why didn't you knock?
4: Well, I didn't want to wake up your bodyguard.
1: You mean he's asleep? Goodness.
4: I brought along a friend, Harold.
1: What?
4: Clarence, this is Harold.
1: Yeah, I met him. The Welsh caroler. He auditioned for me, yeah. What do you want, Doc?
4: Well, we come down to help you, Harold. Your worries are over. Clarence has volunteered to track down the Hummer.
1: Oh, for heaven's sake. I thought he was a Welsh Terrier, not a bloodhound.
4: Confidentially, Harold, his mother was a Welsh Terrier, but his father was with the Army Intelligence.
1: G2?
4: No, K9.
1: Listen, Doc, I don't want any more...
4: All he's got to do, Harold, is smell something that belonged to the Hummer, and then he can track him down. Oh, say, where's that phonograph record that fella left?
1: Doc, please.
4: Oh, here it is. Come on, take a whiff of that, Clarence. Harold, he got the smell.
1: He sure has.
4: Now, you go get him, Clarence. Oh, he's picked up the trail, Harold.
1: He has? Doc, Doc, why did he stop?
4: Harold.
1: Huh?
4: The Hummer's right here in this room.
1: What?
4: Behind that curtain.
1: He is?
4: That's right. Go get him, Clarence. He's got the Hummer, Harold. Oh, what a bloodhound. Pull back that curtain.
1: All right. The Hummer. He's got my bologna sandwich from yesterday's lunch.
4: That sure is funny. I didn't know he liked bologna.
1: Oh. Doc, this whole thing is ridiculous. The Hummer in this room? Why, I'll bet he's not with him.
6: Bodyguard reporting, Harold.
1: Oh.
6: Are you all right, boy?
1: Sorry we woke you up, Pete.
4: Look, Harold. Why, there's a note pinned to Pete's chest.
6: There is? Ain't that a doozy?
1: Let me see that. Honest Harold, meet me at midnight at the old sawmill. It's from the Hummer, fellas. What a bodyguard you are, Pete, falling asleep.
3: Well, now that was strategy, boy.
1: What?
3: Yeah, we made him show his hand. Now all we got to do is bait the trap at the old sawmill and then spring it on him.
1: Who's going to be the bait?
3: You, boy.

0: on me, old boy.
1: Yeah, I saw it.
0: Come on.
1: Come on? All right. You're spooky out here. Wish the moon would come out.
0: Here we are.
1: Yeah.
0: Let's see if the door is locked.
2: Dark in there.
0: Go on in, Harold.
1: Me? Why don't you go in? You're the law.
0: You're the bait. You've got nothing to worry about, Harold. I'll be right out here waiting.
2: Waiting?
1: Yeah, thanks.
0: Just call out to me anytime you want to. We better throw the Hummer off the track, though. Call me by an assumed name.
1: Mm-hmm.
0: Alice.
2: Alice.
0: Go on, boss.
1: Stop pushing.
2: Alice.
1: Can't see a thing here.
2: Darkest sawmill I've ever seen. Are you there, Alice?
3: Right here, Emily.
1: Emily, what a character. I wonder where that Hummer is. Probably hiding behind some of this machinery. What's that?
3: I heard something over there. Yeah.
2: I'll back up. I'll back more.
1: I'll back... Something bit me. Something with sharp teeth. Backed into a buzzsaw. Guess they got him in all sawmills. Better check with Pete again.
2: Are you there, Alice?
1: That Pete, he's forgotten his signal already.
2: Are you there, Alice?
1: Oh, it's an owl. Who yourself, you flat-faced ninny? Maybe the Hummer isn't going to show up.
2: Yeah.
1: Maybe I'd better go home. There he is. Oh, brother, he's coming closer. What am I going to do? Pete! I mean, Alice! Oh, brother, well, this is it. Okay, Hummer, you got me, but I'm not going down without a fight. Who turned on that light?
4: I did, Honest Harold.
1: Who are you? What have you been following me for? Are you going to shoot me?
4: Shoot? No. Shucks, no. I just wanted to fly out here, buy out here. I want to try out for your radio program.
1: My radio program?
4: Yeah.
1: Why didn't you come in the studio and audition?
4: Well, shucks, I started to, but I'm too bow-legged.
1: Yeah?
4: Boneheaded. I mean, I'm too bashful to ring, bang, sing in public.
1: It sounds like a broken record.
4: Well, that's why I asked you out to this sawmill.
1: Oh, my goodness.
4: I also play the musical saw. Musical saw?
1: Musical saw?
4: Yeah, like this. You like it?
1: Like it? Oh, I love it, yeah. You mind if I join you?
4: Oh. Are you still there, Emily?
1: Oh, yeah. Come on in, Alice. You can sing Sinner. I mean, Ting Ritter. Oh, what the heck. Take it, Hummer.
5: I ring good night.
1: Hey, can you play a cone?

0: I'd like to step out of character for just a moment to tell you something about Travis Air Base, which is just a few miles from San Francisco. It's the terminal where our boys are sent to the battlefields, where many of our heroic wounded from the Korean front are flown in. These are wounded fighting Americans unconcerned over their own injuries, many of which will keep them hospitalized for life. They're hurt and saddened by the overwhelming blow of mass retreat caused by an enemy which outnumbered them 50-1. We of the entertainment industry are trying to help them a bit in our own small way by sending performers weekly from Hollywood to try and ease their hurts and disappointments through laughter. I've been selected to take a company on Operation Santa Claus to that hospital December the 23rd. I'd like to say to those boys, thank you from all America for what you've faced and sacrificed for us. Now, you listeners can help me say that by sending me gifts, which I'll be glad to deliver to them the day that I arrive. Doesn't matter so much what you send, so long as it's something. A tangible Christmas remembrance to those men who gave their all so that you and I might be free. Please go out now or tomorrow at the very latest, buy your gift, and send it to me, Harold Perry, Post Office Box 150, Los Angeles 53, California. I'll do the rest. Enclose a card with your gift, with your name and address. Maybe the boy who receives your gift may want to write, thanks. Anyway, send it now to Harold Perry, Post Office Box 150, Los Angeles 53, California. And may God bless you. Good night.
1: You have just heard the Harold Perry Show, Honest Harold. The supporting players tonight included Jane Morgan, Parley Bear, Olin Soule, Mari Alden, Ray Hoback, and Elmore Vincent.
2: Oh, Senator Fishday.
1: And featured Gloria Holliday as Gloria, and Joseph Kearns as Old Doc Yak Yak. Norman McDonald directed, and the music was composed and conducted by Jack Meekin.
2: Oh, yeah.
1: Honest Harold, created by Harold Perry, was written by Gene Stone, Jack Robinson, and Dick Powell.
2: That's a familiar name, isn't it?
1: Bob Lamond speaking. This is CBS, the Columbia Broadcasting System.

0: hope you're not hungry, dear Henry, dear Henry. I've just burnt the roast and I've ruined the spuds.
1: Well, that's a nice thing, isn't it? After I've been working...
0: Henry, I've got me secret supply.
1: You don't mean...
0: Polo mints.
1: Yum, yum.
2: Is that proper farmhouse cheddar?
3: No, I don't think so.
2: What about that?
3: No. It's quite nice, though.
2: Is it? Do you think I might try a piece? Mm. I'll have 2 ounces, please.
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6: Good evening. This is Marvin Miller. Several seasons ago, radio listeners were mildly startled by the introduction of one of the most unconventional married couples in microphone history. I use the word unconventional advisedly, considering the pro and con discussions which arose following their first broadcast. My own personal opinion is that this couple is no more out of the ordinary than my wife and myself. Or for that matter, if you'll permit me the liberty, you and your wife. The unconventional couple I'm referring to, of course, is the Bickersons. Tonight, for the first time, we present them in their own half-hour program, an unretouched picture of domesticity. Now, here are Don Ameche and Francis Langford as John and Blanche Bickerson in The Honeymoon Is Over. As the minute hand of the clock gradually approaches 7 a.m., John and Blanche Bickerson are in their breakfast room, which is also the living room and bedroom of their spacious one-room apartment. Mrs. Bickerson chatters as husband John, ignoring his breakfast, attentively reads the morning paper.
7: Well, why don't you answer me, John?
8: Hmm?
7: If you take your head out of that paper for a minute, you can hear what I'm saying.
8: You always hear what you're saying.
7: You do not. You might just as well be talking to a stone wall. You never listen to me. Your mind is always a million miles away.
8: Hmm.
7: John.
8: Hmm.
7: I've been signed up to go 10 rounds with Joe Louis at Madison Square Garden.
8: Mm-hmm.
7: Yesterday, the plumber discovered a radium mine under the bathroom sink.
8: Mm.
7: I put a nice big gob of poison in your orange juice this morning.
8: Mm-hmm.
7: Give me $7 to buy a new hat.
8: You don't need a new hat.
7: Funny thing, but the minute I start talking about money, you can hear me fine.
8: I always hear you, Blanche. What'd you say?
7: I asked you why you came home so late last night.
8: I was working, Blanche. I told you I had to work overtime. Pour me some more coffee.
7: That's tea. Did you get paid?
8: I'll get paid.
7: What time did you get home?
8: 12:30.
7: If you got home at 12:30, why were you so late coming to bed? I know for a fact you didn't go to bed until almost 2.
8: I was in the kitchen putting the stuff away.
7: What stuff?
8: What's the matter, Blanche? You know you told me to bring stuff home for the party this afternoon. Your sister Clara's arriving from Chicago today, and you told me to bring stuff. Well, I brought stuff.
7: Did you bring potatoes for the potato salad?
8: I brought potatoes.
7: Did you pair them?
8: I paired them.
7: All of them?
8: All except one. It had a big knob on top, and I couldn't find a mate for it. I know what you meant, Blanche. I peeled the potatoes and I even boiled them last night. They're in the icebox. Holy smoke, look at the time. Where's my hat?
7: You're wearing it. What about your breakfast?
8: What about it?
7: It's sitting there right in front of you and you never even looked at it.
8: I looked at it.
7: Well, aren't you going to eat it?
8: No, give it to your sister.
7: What's the matter with it?
8: Never saw such stringy oatmeal in all my life.
7: It's not oatmeal, it's chow mein.
8: Chow mein? Who eats chow mein for breakfast?
7: Well, I don't know what to give you. You ought to eat normal breakfast food. You turn up your nose at stewed rabbit. You say you can't stand the sight of enchiladas. And you hate meatballs and spaghetti. What can I give you for breakfast?
8: What's the matter with an egg, Blanche? An egg, that's all. Why can't I have an egg? There's plenty of ducks around.
7: You're the only man in town who eats duck eggs. I don't know where to buy them.
8: Well, don't buy them. I don't like to eat breakfast. Never have an appetite in the morning anyway. I gotta go, Blanche. It's late.
7: Here's a clean handkerchief. John, can't you take the afternoon off?
9: What for?
7: Well, I think it's only proper for you to be here when Clara and Barney and the children arrive. We're the only relatives they've got, and you've never seen them.
9: I'll see them tonight.
7: Can't you come home a little earlier? I'm sure they won't miss you if you take a few hours off. You're not that vital.
9: I know it, but I don't want them to find it out. Our job is hanging by a thread now.
7: We should find something more dignified anyway.
9: What do you mean, dignified? I'm getting paid, and that's all I care about.
7: Well, I don't like to go around telling people that I'm married to a billiard ball salesman.
9: Bowling balls.
7: All right, bowling balls. Still think you can do better if you look around.
9: Goodbye, Blanche.
7: John!
9: What's the matter?
7: That's a fine way to leave. Haven't you forgotten something?
9: Handkerchief, cigarettes, my order blank, samples. No, I got everything.
7: I mean, is that the way to say goodbye to his wife? Just goodbye?
9: Oh, honey, I can't shake hands with you now. I've got my fingers stuck in these bowling balls.
7: Oh, goodbye. Did you like the chicken, Barney?
10: Too much salt in it.
7: Oh. Let me take those bones off your plate.
3: How about some more potato salad, Barney?
10: Too many potatoes in it.
3: Isn't it awful to be married to a man like that, Blanche? He won't eat potato salad with potatoes in it. I have to cool him and make it with turnips.
7: Oh, for heaven's sake, Clara. Well, it's certainly good to see you after all these years. Did you have a good trip?
10: Lousy.
3: Barney, how can you say that? It was a wonderful trip, and the children loved it.
10: Four of us in an upper berth.
3: Oh, it wasn't bad at all, Blanche. Honest. None of us are big people, and little Ernie slept in the clothes hammock.
10: Two-year-old kid, and she lets him wander all over the train by himself.
3: Well, I couldn't take care of everything, Barney.
10: When the train stopped at Albuquerque, the kid locked himself in the washroom. I wouldn't come out. The conductor was pounding on the window, but that was locked, too.
7: Well, what happened to him?
10: Oh, we found him later walking around under the train. Can't figure out how he got there.
7: Did little George behave himself on the trip?
3: Like an angel. He can be an awful good boy when he wants to. He seemed rather pleased to get off at Pasadena and visit with Barney's sister, didn't he, Barney?
10: No.
3: Well, your sister seemed pleased. They should be here pretty soon. How long does it take to get here from Pasadena, Blanche?
7: By train?
3: Yes.
7: Well, John works there and never takes him over 45 minutes. I thought George was going to stay in Pasadena for a while.
3: Well, I thought so, too. But after Eunice took a look at him, she said she'd bring him back this evening.
10: Which one of you two is older?
7: What?
3: Oh, stop it, Barney. He wants to know everybody's age.
7: Well, Clara's my older sister. Didn't you know that, Barney?
10: No, I didn't know that. You look way older than Clara.
7: Really?
3: That's just his left-handed way of paying me compliments, Blanche. Barney, why don't you go back to the apartment and see if Ernie's still sleeping? I'll stay here and wait for George.
10: Okay. I'd better take a little nap myself. I might have to look for a job next week. What's the number of that apartment house?
3: 214. The first apartment on the left. Go ahead.
10: Okay. I'll take them chicken bones for Ernie. He's teething.
7: You know, Clara, I'd completely forgotten what Barney was like. He's awful little for a husband, isn't he?
3: Well, he may be small, but he's wiry.
7: Sort of outspoken, isn't he?
3: I'd rather have a man be frank about things than say one thing and mean another. Is John still as short-tempered as ever?
7: Well, he's...
3: Barney used to be that way before the children came. They changed everything. We haven't had a crossword since George was born.
7: Is that so?
3: You'd be surprised what a change would come over John if there was a child in the house.
7: I know. A lot of people have told me that, Clara.
3: Blanche, I was just thinking... That apartment you got for us is rather small for four people.
7: Well, it's the best I could do, Clara. It's only temporary.
3: Oh, I know, dear, but I was just thinking, why don't you let little George live with you for a while?
7: George?
3: We'd be killing two birds with one stone. Our apartment will be less crowded, and there'll be a big change in your married life.
7: Maybe you're right, Clara. I'll call John at the office and tell him we're going to have a baby.

0: Acme Bolinelli Equipment Company.
1: Could I talk to Mr. Dickerson, please?
0: Not in. He hasn't come off his route yet.
1: Will you please leave word for him to call his wife as soon as he gets there?
0: Okay.
1: Thank you. Goodbye.
2: Oh, for the love of Pete! Look out where you dropped those samples, Dickerson.
3: I couldn't carry him another minute. Why doesn't that cheap buzzard buy us cases for the darn things? My fingers look like a bunch of bananas.
0: Call your wife. She just called here.
3: Yeah.
0: Do any good today?
3: Waste of shoe leather. I can't understand it. Here it is, the height of the Christmas season, and nobody is buying bowling balls.
0: Nothing doing, huh?
3: No. Where is he?
0: He went home early. It's been murder here today.
3: The old man don't bother me. He just lets off steam. His bark is worse than his bite.
0: Well, he bit a few salesmen today.
3: So what? They come and they go. I've been here 12 years. Business has been bad before. Last year, he lined up 10 salesmen, took an 18-pound two-holer, and chalked up a spare. I was the only salesman left standing.
0: You were, huh?
3: Yeah, I was. You know it's a good thing when he sees one.
0: Here's your pay envelope, Dickerson.
3: Pay envelope? Today isn't payday.
0: It is for you.
3: You're kidding.
0: No, I'm not. You got the axe.
3: Holy smoke.
0: Oh, don't take it so hard. I'll probably be next.
3: Oh, I don't care for myself. It's what my wife is going to say. She'll blow her cork.
0: What for? It's only a job.
3: Oh, you don't understand. She's got her relatives here from Chicago. She's already figured on a Christmas shopping, and I haven't got 50 cents in the bank.
0: Well, I wish I could help you, Dickerson,
3: but... I'm afraid to go home and face her. Do me a favor, will you, Marv?
0: Sure. What do you want me to do?
3: Call up my wife and tell her.
0: You want me to tell her you were fired?
3: Yeah, but break the news very gently. First tell her I dropped dead and then gradually work up to it.

0: Yeah, let me have paper, will you, son? Quick, quick. Here you are.
1: Excuse me, will you? Pardon me. I'm sorry. Is this seat taken, Sonny? Sonny, is this seat taken?
2: No.
1: Would you mind taking your feet off?
2: Okay.
1: Those packages, too.
2: Huh?
1: Will you please take those packages off the seat?
2: Just throw them on the floor.
1: Okay. Wise little monkey. Where's that help wanted page?
2: Huh?
1: Nothing. See, accountant, artist, automobile salesman, baker, barber, bartender, bookkeeper. Bartender. Bartender.
3: What'll you have?
1: You mind your own business.
3: Excuse me. You're sitting in my seat.
1: Huh? Oh, I'm sorry, madam. Your son told me it wasn't taken.
3: He's not my son.
2: And I didn't tell him it wasn't taken either.
1: What?
2: I told him somebody was sitting here and he knocked all your packages on the floor.
1: You told me this seat wasn't taken, and you told me to throw the packages on the floor.
2: I did not.
1: You did, too.
3: Oh, you ought to be ashamed of yourself, trying to blame that little child.
1: You can have my seat, madam. I'm going into the smoking car.
3: Thank you.
1: I'm sorry, really, I am. Let me pick those packages for you.
3: Never mind, I'll get them myself. The very idea. Oh, who did that?
2: He did it. I seen him pinch you.
1: Pinch who? What's the matter with you, you little muzzler?
3: You just wait until the conductor comes by here.
4: Sit down here, dear. I didn't like his looks from the minute he got off.
3: Oh, I know the type. My husband's a correction officer.
1: What'd you do that for?
2: Huh?
1: Why'd you tell that lady I pinched her? And why'd you tell me this seat wasn't taken? What did you tell me all those lies for?
2: Give me my bubble gum.
1: What bubble gum? I haven't got your bubble gum.
2: You have, too. It's stuck to your pants.
1: Look at that. How am I going to get that off?
2: Give me my bubble gum.
1: Keep quiet till I get my knife out.
2: I want my bubble gum.
1: Stop pulling at my pants. That's just fine.
2: I want my bubble gum.
3: Why don't you give the child his bubble gum?
1: He wrecked my trousers.
2: Well, we pulled a knife on me.
1: Shut up, you little weasel.

0: should have stabbed the little brat at that. 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
1: John, what happened to you? Your pants are torn. You're covered with dust. Where have you been? I've been calling the office for hours.
0: I got put off the train and I walked all the way home from Glendale.
1: But what happened?
0: I don't want to talk about it. I don't want to even think about it. All I want to do is go to bed.
1: Oh, you poor dear. And I have such a wonderful surprise for you.
0: Surprise?
1: Yes, we're going to be the happiest couple in the world. And all because of my sister Clara.
0: What are you talking about?
1: George, come out and meet your new daddy. Well, what do you think of him, John?
2: Oh, no.
1: Go on, Sonny, kiss him.
3: Not me. That's the crook who stole my bubble gum.

The Bickersons have retired. Blanche Bickerson tosses restlessly in the dark as poor husband John, unstrung by the events of the day and suffering an attack of undulant insomnia or blasters phenomenon, engages in another losing battle with a dread ailment. Listen.

0: What's the matter, Blanche?
1: There isn't another woman in the world who'd sacrifice her youth and her looks to live with a man who rattles himself to sleep like a lot of old bones in a bag. What do you think I am, John?
0: Old bag.
1: What?
0: What'd you say, Blanche?
1: I've never been so upset in all my life. Why couldn't the child live with us for a few weeks?
0: What child?
1: George.
0: Don't mention his name.
1: Well, you had no right to send him back to Clara. Clara and Barney are just sick about it.
0: I can well imagine. Let me sleep, Blanche.
1: I had him here for 2 hours before you got home, and he was a perfect angel.
0: Mm.
1: What if he did make a little trouble on the train?
0: He's
1: a boy, and all boys are kind of wild. Anyway, how did he know that you were his uncle?

0: But if he did make a little trouble on the train, he's a boy, and all boys are kind of wild. Anyway, how did he know that you were his uncle?
1: What kind of an excuse is that?
0: Well, I'm sure if you just try to understand him, there wouldn't be any problem at all.
1: That's what you think.
0: I don't think. I know.
1: I don't think you know either. Kid's gone. Now forget about him.
0: I won't forget about him. And you needn't have made such an exhibition when you hauled him down the street to his mother.
1: Oh.
0: That was no way to carry a boy, John.
1: Well, I used to be a bowling ball salesman. Almost got my finger bit off.
0: What do you mean you used to be?
1: Did he tell you? Did Marvin call you from the office?
0: Nobody called me from the office. What happened?
1: I got fired.
0: Oh, John, what did you do that for?
1: I didn't do it. The boss did it.
0: Well, he must have had a pretty good reason. I felt this coming for a long time, John. You haven't had your mind on your work.
1: Business was bad.
0: How can you say that? Prices are going up every day.
1: Well, nobody's buying.
0: That's not true. I'm buying twice as much as I ever did. Business isn't bad with me.
1: Good night, Blanche.
0: No. If you didn't do any business, it's because you weren't concentrating on your work. You've just lost your ambition. You're not the man I married, John. Whatever happened to your get up and go?
1: It got up and went.
0: I'll tell you what happened. You've lost interest in everything except that precious bourbon of yours.
1: Now, just a minute.
0: I married a great big corkscrew.
1: I resent that.
0: I don't care.
1: You can accuse me of not being a good salesman or not having ambition or anything else. But drinking is not one of my failures.
0: No, it's one of your few successes.
1: The only reason I use bourbon is because the doctor prescribed it. He said I'd stop snoring if I took a jigger of bourbon and two aspirins every night.
0: That's not what you do, though.
1: Yes, it is.
0: It is not. You're 6 months behind on the aspirin and 2 years ahead on the bourbon.
1: Well, aspirin gives me a headache. Bourbon has nothing to do with me losing my job.
0: Then why did you get fired?
1: Because no man can serve two masters.
0: That's right. Blame me. Since when do I boss you around? You know very well I let you have your own way in almost everything I want.
1: You've been running me for years.
0: I have not.
1: It started right at the altar. When I said I do, you said, oh, no, you don't.
0: How can you lie there and deliberately make up such
1: terrible... Oh, well, don't rile me up. You just sympathize with me when I get a bad break. Instead of hounding me, our marriage would work a lot better. Matrimony is a serious thing.
0: You're a fine one to talk about matrimony. You don't even know the meaning of the word.
1: It's not a word. It's a sentence.
0: Oh, you poor thing. How you suffer. I didn't get such a bargain, you know. There's better fish in the ocean than the one I caught.
1: There's better bait, too.
0: Then it's true. You don't love me and you never did.
1: Oh, I did, too.
0: What?
1: I mean, I do, too.
0: You don't, you don't, you don't.
1: Blanche, I do.
0: Well, you never say it.
1: I say it 1,000 times a day.
0: Well, say it now.
1: I love you.
0: Will you love me as long as you live?
1: Yes.
0: Swear. Swear you love me as long as you live.
1: Cross my heart and hope to die.
0: That has a double meaning.
1: Well, I only meant it one way.
0: It's really an effort for you to show any kind of affection for me, isn't it, John? Why are you so ashamed to tell me you love me?
1: I'm not ashamed, Blanche. I just can't seem to convince you. That's all. You know I love you so.
0: So what?
1: That's what I say. Who cares? Put out the lights and go to sleep.
0: If only you'd let me know that you appreciate what I do for you.
1: Oh, you don't do so much for me.
0: Is that so? Who cooks for you? I do. Who cleans for you? I do. Who does your laundry?
1: The laundry.
0: Only once, and that's because the washing machine was broken. If it wasn't for me, you wouldn't have a clean shirt.
1: I haven't got a clean shirt.
0: You have to. I dusted one off today.
1: Dusted it off is right. And you pressed the collar with a curling iron. Besides, I wore it today.
0: Today? What happened to the shirt you wore Tuesday?
1: I wore it Wednesday. And I was going to wear it again Saturday, but I spilled some gravy on it Friday, so I cut the stain out and made a brown collar for my Sunday shirt.
0: Oh, stop complaining. You've got two lovely shirts.
1: One shirt, and it's not lovely. It hasn't even got a shirt tail.
0: You don't need a shirt tail. Just wear your pants higher.
1: I can't wear them any higher. I wear my pants so high now I have to unzip them to blow my nose.

0: Goldstein.
1: Now, don't start with Gloria Goldstein.
0: Believe me, if you were around her for a little while, you'd cool off in a hurry.
1: I've been around her for hours, and I never cool off. Gloria Goosby and I wouldn't have anything to do with her.
0: And why does she keep staring at you like she's hypnotized?
1: She doesn't stare. Just that she wears those outlandish dresses and they bring out her eyes.
0: They bring out yours, too. No wonder all you men gawk at her. All her gowns are strapless and backless. Would you like me to dress like that?
2: Mm.
0: Maybe I should. Wonder how I'd look in a gown that's strapless and backless.
2: Skinless and boneless.
0: Never forgive you for that remark, John Biggerson.
1: Oh, I'm sorry. I'm so tired. I don't know what I'm saying. Why don't you let me sleep, Blanche? Blanche, where are you going?
0: I'm leaving this house and I'm never coming back.
1: Blanche, wait a minute. Come back here. What's the matter with you?
0: It's no use, John. We'll keep on fighting like this. I tried to make our lives more pleasant by bringing little George here, but you wouldn't have him.
1: All right. I'll go get him in the morning.
0: You say it, but you won't do it. Do it now.
1: What?
0: Go on, get up and bring George back.
1: Blanche, are you out of your mind? It's 4 o'clock in the morning.
0: Either you bring George back or I'm leaving.
1: Nobody believes this. Where's my clothes?
0: Just throw my kimono over your pajamas. There we live down the street, 214. The first apartment on the left.
1: I know I'll wake up and find this is all a bad dream.
0: Go on, take a flashlight so you don't have to turn any lights on. I'll phone Claire and tell her you're coming.

0: 214. Where's 214? Wish they'd put some street lights in this crummy neighborhood. Broken down flashlight is no good. Batteries must be dead. Can't see your hand in front of your face.
1: Looking for something?
0: Huh? Oh, hello, officer. Shine that light around a little bit. I'm looking for number 214.
1: Live there?
0: No. No, just looking. Why?
1: Not everybody walks around at 3 o'clock in the morning wearing a pink kimono and carrying a bottle of bourbon.
0: Bottle of bourbon? No wonder it wouldn't light it. Dear heaven, I almost threw it away.
1: What's that?
0: I picked it up by mistake. I thought it was a flashlight. Well, it's not a total loss. Will you join me, officer?
1: No, thanks. I'm off duty. 214. 214's right on the corner. And you'd better keep moving so you don't catch cold.
0: Yeah, I better wrap this bourbon around me a little tighter. First apartment on the left. Hope I don't wake anybody up. Wish I could put on the light. Where is the little deer? And here he is, sleeping like an innocent newborn vulture. Well,
2: here goes.
0: This kid is heavier than I thought. Only another 10 yards.
1: Pick up a friend.
0: Oh. Was that you, officer?
1: Yes, it's me. May I ask what you have in the bundle?
0: It's my nephew. I'm bringing him home to my wife. It's a long story, officer, but I assure you, this is nothing anybody would want to steal.
1: Mm-hmm. Well, you better watch how you got those blankets wrapped around his head. He's liable to smother.
0: You think so? Thanks, officer. Good night. What'd you lock it for? He weighs a ton. Put on the lights.
3: No, it'll wake him. Keep your voice down.
0: What'll I do with him?
3: I've got the cot already in the kitchen. Put him down gently, John.
0: There. There's your new son. You've just become a mother. Are you satisfied?
3: Shh. Go on into your own bed. Now I can sleep.
0: Oh, what a day. Lost my job. Got thrown off a train. I deliver children at 4 o'clock in the morning. Oh, dear, oh, dear.
3: Oh, John, must you start snoring as soon as you close your eyes?
0: Snoring? Who's snoring? I'm not snoring. It's that darn kid, that's who it is.
3: George?
0: Yeah, George. Go turn him over on his side.
3: Well, I never. Turn over, George, dear. John!
0: What's the matter?
3: This isn't George. You brought back Barney.
0: Why was I ever born?

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Because the crisp vegetables and the one and only tangy sauce in Branston pickle bring out the best in your food.

0: Yes, there's coffee pot freshness in every cup of Maxwell House.
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0: 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Away!
1: A fiery horse with a speed of light, a cloud of dust, and a hearty hi-yo silver, the Lone Ranger.

0: Cattle raising was the first great industry in the western United States. But when the days of the open range passed, many farmers emigrated to the new territory. There were endless disputes between the ranchers and these newcomers, and the disputes might have led to open warfare if it had not been for the masked rider of the plains. It was he who convinced the old-timers there was room for everyone, and that only through the honest cooperation of all honest men and women that the winning of the West could be accomplished. Return with us now to those thrilling days of yesteryear. From out of the past come the thundering hoofbeats of the great horse Silver. The Lone Ranger rides again.
1: Come on, Silver! We're heading for Jones Creek! Hi-yo, Silver! Away!
0: As old Abby Salem listened to the rat-faced man who stood in her parlor, her lips narrowed grimly, and her eyes began to spark with anger.
2: Who sent you here?
3: Why, ma'am, didn't I tell you that afore? I work for Caleb Chandler. Maybe you've heard of him. His place is just beyond the Pecos.
2: What's he want with that land at the head of the valley?
3: Well, you see, he's got to move. Where he is, he's been leasing, and now he can't get the lease renewed. He's already bought the Davis place just east of here and aims to get settled on it afore fall. But he's got to have more summer range. Now, there's good grass at the head of the valley there, and if he can buy, it'll suit him fine.
2: Well, you've come to the wrong place. I can't do nothing about it.
3: Reckon you ain't understood me, ma'am.
2: No.
3: When I first come here, I heard you'd sold that property to a bunch of settlers. I've already talked to them.
2: Well?
3: They won't sell. They won't even talk about selling.
2: Then that ought to finish it.
3: Not less than you say it does, ma'am.
2: What have I got to do with it?
3: Well, in talking to them, I learned they ain't rightly got title to that land yet. They paid you half down when they moved in and promised to pay the other half at the end of a year. That'll be about a month from now.
2: Go on.
3: What occurred to me, ma'am, was that you could fix it so as they'd clear out without paying that last half. And then the land would revert to you, and you'd be free to sell it to me.
2: Oh, I could, huh? And just how would I go about doing all this?
3: They're using Jones Creek for irrigating, ain't they?
2: They are.
3: And the creek's on your land, ain't it?
2: It is.
3: I understand you give them permission for it. But I found out that permission weren't never given in writing. So
2: I'm to tell them they can't take no more water. Is that it?
3: Just so.
2: Well, that'd be real slick, wouldn't it? I could keep the cash they'd already paid me, besides banking what I'd get for selling the land all over again.
3: Ma'am, I knew the minute I laid eyes on you that you was a smart un. You're the kind I like to do business with. I reckon we...
2: Just a second.
3: Yeah?
2: You said your name was Mason.
3: That's it, ma'am.
2: Well, Mr. Mason, I'm a lady. Leastways, I wear skirts. So I ain't privileged to put in words the things I'm thinking.
3: Huh?
2: And at my age, I wouldn't try to give you the larrupin' you deserve. Though 40 years ago, I'd have handled two like you without even making work of it.
3: Say now.
2: But I still got a voice to holler with, and I can use it. Either you make track straight out of here, or I yell for the boys and tell them to give you what fur. Now, by thunder, you get...
3: But listen...
2: Get...
3: I...
2: All right, you ask for it.
3: No, don't holler. I'm a-going.
2: You just better.
3: I'm a-leaving.
2: Don't you ever come back.
3: But before I go, I'll tell you something, ma'am.
2: You're needin'.
3: What's wrong with you is you're too doggone old to have good sense. I never heard anybody
4: hey
3: like
4: there.
3: That. What do you want?
4: I heard you inside there, mister. I was in the kitchen. When I seen you leaving, I hurried around to catch you before you left.
3: Oh, you did, huh? What for?
4: Don't know who I am, do you?
3: Now, look here, young fellow. I wouldn't care if you was the governor of this here state. I'm in a hurry.
4: My name's Frank Salem.
3: I don't...
4: Old Abby's my grandma.
3: Oh, you're taking objection to what I said to her, huh? Well, mister, you
4: don't
3: can...
4: get in such a hurry. You got me all wrong.
3: Huh?
4: Would it be worth anything to you if maybe I was to fix it so you could buy that land?
3: You mean...
4: I asked you a question. Would it be worth anything to you, or wouldn't it?
3: Young fella, it'd be worth plenty.
4: I thought so.
3: What do you have here?
4: Mason, you and me can talk business, but this ain't the place for it. Get aboard your horse and ride slow down the trail. I'll saddle and catch up with you in just a few minutes.
0: Two days later, a masked man and an Indian, mounted upon powerful stallions, held their horses motionless at the rear of a small cabin. A broad-shouldered man of late middle age looked at them with curiosity.
5: You know, I can't figure you fellas out. You, for instance, you're masked. Well, instead of taking what grub you need at the point of a gun, you offer to pay for it like anybody else. Ain't that a kind of funny way for a crook to act?
6: But we're not crooks, then.
5: Yeah, and that's the second time you've called me by name. We ain't never met before, have we?
6: No.
5: And how come you know it?
6: We'd heard about you. I understand it was your idea that this spot here at the head of the valley would make good farming land.
5: Well, I guess you could say it was my idea as much as anyone's. Anyhow, it was me that talked old Abby into selling us this land on time.
6: I'm not sure you made a good choice.
5: No?
6: And dry farming wouldn't pay here. You're getting water from Jones Creek, but there are plenty of seasons when there's no water in it. What'll you do then?
5: You mean to say sometimes the creek dries up?
6: I know it does. Tonto and I have been through this part of the country often.
5: For the past 2 years...
6: It's run full, I know. But next year, as likely as not, it won't. Maybe for several years in a row.
5: Oh, say now, I don't know as I believe that.
6: It's true, nevertheless.
5: You wouldn't be working for a fellow named Mason, would you?
6: Mason? Who's he?
5: Never mind. You wouldn't admit it if you was. Oh, here comes Cynthia with your grub. Well, I said you could have it, and you've paid, so I won't go back on my word. But so be it, if you are working for Mason, I'd advise you to steer clear of here in the future.
6: But, Dan, listen...
7: Here it is, Pa.
5: Thanks, honey. Well, it's all done up for you, stranger.
6: Fine. Tonto, put it in your saddlebag. And, Dan,
5: huh?
6: Whoever this Mason is, you can take my word for it. We are not in his hair. Who's that?
7: Pa, it's Frank Salem.
5: Well, so it is. Looks like him and that other fellow rounded up a couple of strays. Stranger, if you want to stay out of sight, you and the Indian can round the cabin.
6: We're not running from anyone. I think they've seen my mask already.
5: Well, suit yourself. Hi there, Frank. Where'd you find them critters?
8: Don't let them get away from you, Slim.
9: They won't.
10: Well, which one of you was it, Reynolds? You, or did you get this mask fella here to do it for you?
5: Huh? What are you talking about, Frank?
10: You know as well as I do, so I'll give you a warning. The next time you hanker after beef, pay for it. We ain't raising cows for farmers to steal off us.
5: Well, doggone, Frank. You surely ain't saying I tried to steal them cows, are you?
10: Look at them ropes around their necks. You figure we put them there?
5: Why, what?
10: Reynolds, we found the place where you cut our fence and let those critters out. We picked up your trail and followed it. You know where it took us? That grove of yours back there. We found these steers tied up, out of sight. Tied by the ropes you're looking at.
5: Hey, now just...
10: But you forgot one thing. You forgot that cowman can read signs. I guess being a farmer, you didn't think of that, huh?
7: It's not true. How dare you say we'd steal?
10: I ain't gonna argue about this. I'm just serving warning, like I said. I'd advise you not to forget it.
5: Look here, Frank. I'll swear I never had
10: Don't waste your breath. Stranger?
6: Well?
10: I suppose if you was willing to give your name, you wouldn't be wearing that mask. But I reckon you ought to be warned, too.
6: Yes?
10: Crooks don't last long around this neck of the woods. Just keep that in mind.
6: Perhaps you'd like to do something about it now.
10: Nope. A warning ought to do if you got sense. Come on, Slim. We got to get these critters back. Get up, boy.
5: Get up, boy. Get up. Well, if that don't beat all.
7: How could those cows have gotten in our grove?
5: Oh, gone if I know. But I sure hate to have old Abby think we're stealing from her after her being so good to us.
6: Dan.
5: Yeah?
6: Maybe Tonto and I can find out for you.
5: Huh?
6: Those fellows aren't the only ones able to read sign. I think we'll have a look at it for ourselves.
5: Say, would you, stranger? And let us know if you found out anything?
6: Of course. Ready, Kimasabi?
11: Come on, Silver.
12: Get him up, Scout.
0: An hour later.
11: Oh, Silver. Scout.
6: Oh, boy. Here's where the fence was cut. This story hasn't been hard to read, Kimasabi.
11: It's easy.
6: Those fellas cut the fence themselves. They herded those steers into the grove. Dismounted long enough to put ropes around their necks, making it appear they'd been tied. Then headed for Reynolds' cabin. I forgot that anyone reading the sign correctly would see that the prints made by their horses were made at the same time as those left by the steers.
11: That right.
6: And not a single tree in the grove showed where a rope had been tied around it. Can you imagine those steers attempting to pull loose and still not cutting into the bark?
11: Them heap foolish.
6: And up to some game we're looking into.
11: Well, what do now?
6: We promised Dan a report, and he's getting it. Come on,
12: get him up, Scott.
11: Come on.

0: Almost a week passed. One evening, Frank Salem finished his supper, pushed his plate aside, and...
1: Yeah, old Hugh. Well, I'll clear off the table. Hey,
2: wait a minute, Granny.
1: Yes?
2: I want to talk to you. There's things that got to be decided on.
1: By you?
2: By both of us.
1: Well, now, Frank, that's right kind of you. I've been thinking lately I weren't really needed around here, seeing as how you've been taking so much on yourself. So we're to decide something, huh? Well, just what? Well,
2: you needn't talk that way to me.
1: If I was younger, I wouldn't. I'd spank you instead. Now, get on with it. What's fretting you?
2: It's Reynolds and them settlers you sold land to. You're going to do something about them, ain't you? You don't mean to just stand by while they'll rob you blind, do you?
1: I've been giving that quite a bit of thought.
2: Well?
1: If they are stealing, then, of course, it'll have to be stopped.
2: Well, I should think so.
1: But it ain't easy to believe. I'd never have sold to them if I hadn't figured they was honest. And once I make up my mind about folks, it takes a heap to change it.
2: Why, you sure ain't doubting they've robbed us, are you? How about them steers I found on Reynolds' place just a week ago? How about that bunch of yearlings we found behind the Lathrop place just day before yesterday? And yesterday again.
1: I know.
2: Well, then?
1: I think maybe tomorrow you better ask Dan Reynolds to drop over here. Don't tell him why. Just say I'd like to have a talk with him. I suppose I better see what he's got to say.
2: I wouldn't. You know what I'd do if I was you, girl? Yeah. Who's that?
1: Why don't you tell him to come in and find out?
2: Come in.
3: There, there, Master.
1: Dan Reynolds.
3: What in blame? Have you got to believe me? I'd
4: sure. We've listened to your blasted lies all the way here and we're sick of it.
1: What's this all about? Just what do you mean by dragging Mr. Reynolds in here like this?
3: Ma'am, the dirty sneak was butchering one of your steers.
4: We caught him in the act.
5: It ain't so. Miss Salem, the reason they caught me by that steer was I heard a shot and went over to see what had happened. It was a steer that had been shot, and I was standing there wondering who'd done it when these fellas rode up and grabbed me. But it wasn't me that shot it. Honest, it wasn't.
4: Didn't I tell you to shut up? Ma'am, don't you believe anything he says. He's lying to you. Slim and me not only seen him shoot the critter, but when we rode up, he already had his knife out ready to skin it. So we picked him up and brought him here. You can do with him what you want.
2: Didn't I tell you? Didn't I tell you all along what the skunk was doing? And the rest of them settlers are doing the same thing.
1: Quiet. Dan, I'm sorry about this. Me and Frank just been talking about you. I told Frank I didn't believe you'd done what he'd been accusing
5: you. Miss Salem, as sure as I'm a foot high, I've been framed.
1: If my boys hadn't caught you in the act, maybe I would have believed
5: but
1: you.
5: But you must
1: But as it is, I reckon I've been wrong about you and your friends from the first. It pains me to say it, but I must have been.
5: Listen, we...
1: No, talking won't do you no good. It's too late for that. But if it's jail you're worrying about, you needn't. I don't aim to advertise what a soft-hearted idiot I've been by taking this to court.
5: Someday you'll see you're wrong about this, Abby.
1: You won't go to jail. But the first thing in the morning, my men leave here with orders to see that neither you nor any of your neighbors gets water from Jones Creek. They'll have orders to shoot the first one of you that goes near it on sight.
5: We've got to have water. Right now, we need it more than ever.
1: You heard what I said.
5: It'll ruin us.
1: But you brought it on yourself.
5: Oh, we must have.
1: Not another word, Dan. It'd just be a waste of breath. I've said it, and I stand by it. Boys, turn Dan loose. He's free to go home.

0: Now to continue our story. The Lone Ranger, who had overheard old Abby's decision, returned to his secret camp. Tonto was waiting for him, and...
1: Aye! Aye, Kimas Abby! Oh, oh, Silver! Oh, fella! Oh!
2: Where you go?
1: I've been at the Salem place.
2: Oh.
1: Dan Reynolds was just brought there, accused of butchering one of their steers. Abby refused to prosecute, but she's also refused to let the settlers continue to get water from Jones Creek for their farms.
2: That's bad.
1: Nevertheless, Tonto, I believe Abby's sincere. I doubt that she'd do a thing like this just to get that property back before the settlers can make the final payment on it. She honestly believes that Reynolds and the others have been stealing from her.
2: Oh, them not steal?
1: This is Frank's doing.
2: That right.
1: And if he's engineered this, it can be for only one reason. Undoubtedly, Mason is trying not only to defraud the settlers, but his employer, Caleb Chandler, as well. He very likely hopes to get the land for a fraction of what he was authorized to pay, then pocket the difference after he's paid off Frank. I think you'd better get ready for a trip, Kemosabe.
2: Where me go?
1: To Caleb's place. Shouldn't take but a few days if you keep going. I think Caleb will remember you. If he doesn't, it won't be difficult for you to identify yourself.
2: Then what do?
1: Then bring Caleb back here with you. Tell him what we suspect is going on, and I doubt you'll have trouble. He'll most likely be as anxious to come as we are to have him.
2: Me go now?
1: At once.
2: Here, Scout!
1: I'll give you a hand with the saddle. The sooner you get started, the sooner you'll be back.

0: The following day, the yard in front of Dan Reynolds' cabin was a gathering place for his angry neighbors. Each of the men present carried a weapon in some shape or form. The women, although unarmed, were as indignant as their husbands and fathers.
1: They filled in the ditches.
2: Ain't a drop of water coming through from the creek.
3: They think we're just going to stand by while our crops go to blazes?
2: They're loco if they do.
4: But, Paul, look along the bank. You can see Abby's men guarding the creek. They want you to do something. I think they want to fight.
2: Then we'll give it to them.
3: Well, you're going to stand here talking about it all day, or are we going to do something? This ain't getting us no place.
2: Let's get to our horses and ride over there.
5: I'm ready the rest. If the rest of you are.
3: Hey, come on.
2: Well, I'll be blasted. Look at there. One of them's got the nerve to ride right over here. Well, I'll
3: come
2: get
3: on.
2: Him. Doggone it, Dan. Why'd you have to go and shove my arm and spoil my aim?
5: But that's a masked feller. He ain't on their side. He's done me one good turn already. Fellers, put up your gun.
2: Who in thunder is he?
3: That's sure some horse he's riding. Look at it come. You say you met him before, Dan?
5: I sure did. Hi there.
6: Hello, Dan. Oh, oh, boy. Oh, somebody. Oh, there. Oh.
5: Stranger, what are you doing?
6: I see you and your friends are getting ready to fight this out.
3: You bet we are, mister.
6: Dan.
5: Yeah?
6: I believe you know Grandma Salem better than any of your neighbors do. Do you believe she's done this for her own profit?
5: It's a chance to keep what we paid her and still sell to that Mason fella, ain't it?
6: You haven't answered my question. Now I want to know if you believe Abby honest or dishonest.
5: Well, I don't know.
6: Stop and look at this from her point of view. You and your friends are comparative strangers to her. You know that you're not to blame for this trouble, and so do I. But how's she to know it? What reason is she to take your word on this against that of her grandson and the men who work for her?
5: Well, none, I suppose, but just the
6: but
5: same...
6: But just the same, you mean to make a fight of it, huh? Well, if you do, you'll know you've been in a fight. Some of you may be killed. Those fellows keeping watch at the creek mean business. That creek is on Abby's property. She has the right to keep trespassers from it if she chooses. If her men kill, they'll simply be defending the right of their employer. If you kill, however, the law will see it as murder.
5: I suppose you've got a better idea.
6: I have, if you listen.
5: I don't know what it could be.
6: Put down those arms, as I've told you, and I'll explain it.
1: He's got no right.
5: We might as well, folks. Listening don't mean we can't decide for ourselves afterwards.
6: That's better.
5: Now then, what's on your mind?
6: Then, you and every one of you are going to do just exactly as Frank Salem hoped for. You're going to abandon your farms.
0: The first surprise and anger of the settlers at the Lone Ranger's proposal disappeared as the masked man went on to explain his plan in detail. 3 days passed. Then, late one afternoon, Frank Salem burst into the cafe in town, looked swiftly about, and headed for the table where Mason sat alone.
7: Mason!
8: Huh?
7: Oh, you, huh, Frank?
8: Sit down, name your poison.
7: Ain't got time for a drink, huh?
8: What's up?
7: Mason? We've done it.
8: You mean?
7: They cleared out. The settlers. Lock, stock, and barrel. Every last one of them.
8: Oh, you're fooling.
7: You think so? Then just get on your horse and ride over toward the valley. There ain't no one of them left. They loaded up their wagons and pulled out.
8: Well, I'll be doggone.
7: They had to do it. They was licked and they knew it. Without water from the creek, they couldn't raise so much as a measly crop of weeds. They just had one choice, and that was to get while the getting was good.
8: Then you think
7: that Grandma'll sell to you? Sure she will. Why shouldn't she? Right now she's mad enough to sell to anybody at their own price.
8: Well, then let's get going.
7: Hey, not so fast. Huh? How about the cash you promised me? I've done my part. Now, when do I get paid off?
8: I told you you'd get half of the difference between what I'll have to pay your grandma and what Caleb figured I'd have to pay, didn't I?
7: Yeah, but
8: then how will I know what you got coming till I find out what your grandma's going to ask? Come on. You don't need to worry. You'll get cash on the barrel head right after this deal goes through.
0: Abby Salem made no further protests when Mason offered to buy the land. She accepted the price he suggested, and, the deal completed, Mason and Frank left the ranch. Half an hour later.
9: Slim.
10: Yes, sir?
9: You figure I done right to sell that feller?
10: Why, I don't see why you shouldn't have, ma'am. As long as them settlers cleared out and you ain't got no use for the land, somebody might as well have it.
9: I suppose so. What do you think of Mason?
10: Me?
9: Yes, you.
10: Why, I'd say he seemed to be real fair-spoken.
9: I didn't like him at all. Sneaky looking, that's what he was. I don't know what Frank seen in the fella. Seemed anxious enough to go someplace with him, though.
10: Yes'm.
9: Collars. See who it is.
10: Yes'm.
11: Even, Miss Salem.
9: Dan Reynolds. I thought you and your thieving friends cleared out.
11: Nope. We changed our mind. Decided we weren't leaving after all. Water or no water?
9: Huh?
12: Yeah, so here we are with the cash to make the last payment on what we owe you. Then we'll have full title.
9: But you cleared out, and I've already sold that property.
11: Didn't you get kind of ahead of yourself, ma'am?
9: But you...
11: We got it right down in writing that we have till the first of the month to make this payment. Ain't the first yet, so you never had the right to sell to nobody else.
9: But you'd gone. You'd taken your things. The cabins were empty. We all...
11: You denying that we can keep that land if we're a mind to it?
9: Well, no,
11: then
9: but
11: there's nothing more to discuss. Here's the cash. Some's in gold and some's in folding money. But you'll find it's all there to the penny. What you tell the fella you sold to is your business.
9: Slim.
10: Yes, ma'am.
9: Find that Mason fella. Get Frank. Hurry up and see where they went. They got to be brought right back.
10: Yes, ma'am.
9: Hurry.
6: Stay where you are, Slim. There's the fellas you want right here. Now, don't bring them along.
2: Let me go. What's the idea of having us like this? You can't.
6: Quiet.
9: Who are you? What are you and the engine doing here? And who's this fella with you?
6: This is Caleb Chandler. Who I am doesn't matter.
9: Chandler? Where have I heard your name before?
7: Mason was representing me when he bought the land off you.
11: Our land.
6: That'll be settled later, Dan. There's something more important to settle here first.
9: What do you want?
6: Abby, you blame the settlers for the troubles here. You were convinced they'd been stealing from you. For that reason, you denied them water from the creek for their land.
9: And even if that land still does belong to them, they'll never get one drop of water off of my place. What I said before still stands.
6: Even if it were proven to you they were not to blame?
9: Huh?
2: Don't listen to them, Grandma. Of course they stole our beef. Weren't it proved a dozen times over? They can't come
6: Frank,
2: in...
6: Frank, you'll keep still. Abby, I believe Caleb has a question to ask you.
9: Well?
7: Miss Salem, I just want to know one thing. How much did Mason pay you for that land this evening?
9: $1,000.
6: That doesn't agree with what you told Mr. Chandler outside, Mason.
9: This all about?
7: Miss Salem, you tell me he paid you $1,000. Outside, he told me he'd paid $2,000. Now, I'd give a lot to know just where that extra $1,000 went to.
10: Well,
6: One moment. Abby.
9: Huh?
6: As I said before, you blamed the settlers. But as a matter of fact, every bit of evidence against them was reported to you either by your grandson or by the two men of your crew who are your special friends.
9: But what...
6: I'll show you why.
2: Look here, you can't bully me. Grandma, tell him to
6: search
2: stop
6: him,
2: it.
6: Out of...
11: me search him.
2: Get away.
9: What are you doing to Frank?
6: He won't be harmed. You'll learn in a moment.
2: Don't do that.
6: Find it, Tonto.
11: Here, cash.
6: Good. Take it, Abby. Count it. And suppose you ask Frank where he got that much money.
9: $500.
6: Tell your grandmother what you did to earn it, young fellow.
2: You'll go to blazes.
9: Frank.
2: Well?
9: You never had anywhere near that much cash all to once in all your life. Frank, where'd you get it?
2: That's my business.
6: It isn't necessary for you to tell us. Search Mason, and you'll find another $500. Add both together, and you get $1,000. The exact difference between what Mason paid you, Abby, and what he told Caleb he paid.
9: Frank, what did you do to earn that much cash? Why would Mr. Mason have given you any such money as that?
2: I won't answer. I don't have to answer anything.
9: No, I reckon you don't. This don't need answering. Frank, you've made me more ashamed than I've ever been afore in all my life. Dan, I've got to apologize. I hope you and the others don't think I had any part in this scheme.
10: Why, of course we don't.
7: Shucks, no, ma'am. The masked fella convinced us of that.
6: Yeah. Caleb.
7: Yeah?
6: I've already told Dan and the others that land at the head of the valley isn't going to be what they want for farming. The land belongs to them, but I have an idea you'll be able to come to terms with them.
7: Is that so, men?
11: You want to buy us out?
7: When I sent Mason here, I figured on that land costing me $2,000. Well, that figure still stands. $2,000 for the land the minute you say it's mine.
11: And I reckon we'll take you up on it.
12: It still gives us a clear profit, so as we can get another start.
9: And I've been paid in full twice over. Mr. Chandler, I'll give you back $1,000 Mason paid me right now.
7: Thank you, ma'am.
12: But what's to be done with these two skunks?
11: I'll take care of that. Abby?
9: Yes?
11: You wouldn't prosecute us when you figured we was in the wrong, so we won't turn Frank over to the law. I reckon you're still handy enough to deal with them in your own way.
9: I will.
7: And as for you, Mason, I got my cash back, so I reckon you can go free, too. But you're fired, and I'll see to it you don't never get another job in this here state.
9: Well, that settles that. Folks, it seems to me there's one fella deserves a heap of thanks for the way things turned out, and that's the masked man.

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2: Andy, you know what that music say?
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4: Yes, 10,000 independent Rexall druggists at the stores with the orange and blue sign bring you transcribed The Amos and Andy Show, written by Joe Connolly and Bob Mosier, featuring Ernestine Wade, Johnny Lee, Amanda Randolph, Roy Glenn, Will Wright, Jeff Alexander's music, yours truly, Harlow Wilcox, and starring radio's all-time favorites, Freeman Gosden and Charles Correll. Amos and Andy!
3: Good evening, ladies and gentlemen. I am Charles Correll. 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
4: About 6 months ago, George Kingfish Stevens and his wife, Sapphire, borrowed $500 on their furniture. Ever since then, the Kingfish has fallen farther and farther behind on the payments. The loan company has resorted to every known device to collect the money. But so far, the old Kingfish has been able to stall them off.
5: George Stevens, you're going to have to do something about it. Another man was here today from the finance company.
6: Yeah? What gimmick did that boy use to get in? Did he claim he was a census taker, or did we done won the Irish cheapstakes? What was that?
7: No. This wise guy told us he was from the Arthur Godfrey Show auditioning singer.
5: Yes. And I was in the middle of the last rolls of summer when he pulled a final notice out of his violin case.
6: Yeah, this is a real sneaky outfit. But I was too smart for him, you know that.
5: Oh, George, this time they'll take our furniture. Now all the neighbors will know we're in debt.
7: Oh, the shame!
6: Now, wait a minute, Mama. The fact that we is in debt ain't no secret around this building, you know. How about the other day, Mama, when you throwed the collector from the gas company down the stairs? He fell on the landlord that was coming up to collect the rent.
5: Well, I don't blame Mama for that. He was nasty to her.
6: Yeah, well, it ain't the first time it happened. We got to find some way to stagger the collectors and the process servers so they won't keep falling over each other on the landing.
7: Well, you better do something about the finance company, George, because they really want that money this time.
6: Oh, don't worry. I'll think of some kind of stall. And if they give me too rough a time, I'll really fix them for good. I'll let them take our crummy furniture. If they get a load of this flophouse provincial, they'll really go out of business.
5: A tricky outfit. They gonna get you sooner or later.
6: Listen, I know every trick that they can pull. I wise to these people. Actually, I knows as much about the loan company business as they do. I ought to make that my racket. Why, hey, wait a minute, sir. Why couldn't I go into loan business?
7: What are you talking about? And where would you get the money to start?
6: Well, Andy got a lot of capital in the bank. Maybe I could talk him into going in partners with me.
5: Huh? You won't find Andy putting up the money so easy. You done stung him too much in the past.
6: Listen, a smart bee can even get nectar from a thorny rose. I shouldn't have no trouble getting honey from a big, fat, dim-witted petunia like Andy.
3: No, sir, Kingfish. I ain't gonna put up my money for us to go in no loan company now.
6: Well, now look, Andy. You'll be the president of the company, and I'll be the chairman of the board. It'll be a great thing.
3: No, sir.
8: I'm going to keep my money right in the bank where it is. While it's in there, the government guarantees the stuff. They're standing behind it.
6: Well, what's so good about that, Ender? Let's analyze the thing. Who is the government? The people. And you is the people, ain't you?
8: Yeah.
6: Well, there you is, Andy. In other words, you is guaranteeing your own money. And you certainly don't want a deadbeat like yourself being responsible for your $500.
8: Well, I see your point there, Kingfish, but we could lose my money in a loan company.
6: Now, wait a minute. There ain't no risk, Andy. First of all, we only loans the money to responsible people. We make sure that they owns a home, has an automobile, has a bank account, and is working steady. That's the kind of customers we want.
8: Yeah, well, if they is doing that well, they got their nerve coming in here and asked a couple of bums like us for money.
6: No, Andy. Financially, at the moment, they might be temporarily decomposed. You know, their assets might be frozen.
8: Frozen? Well, I don't like the idea of waiting for no hot spell to get my money back.
6: I guess it's lucky, Andy, we ain't in the business of loaning out brains, or we'd be bankrupt here before we started.
8: Well, I like the idea of making money and compounding interest and all that business, but I still don't see how we can't lose our money.
6: Well, now, let me explain to you how it works. You see, we checks on the people first.
8: Nah.
6: It's like, suppose you take a beautiful gal out to buy her an expensive dinner. Before you lays out all that dough, a smart fella talks to some of the lover boys down at the pool hall and gets her done in Bradstreet rating in the smooching department.
8: Oh, yeah. Well, now you're talking my language. I'm glad to know this business is tied up with smooching somewhere.
6: And look here. All you is getting is just in trouble by not going into this business.
8: Yeah, well.
6: Now, look here. You understand the loan business now. What do you say, boy? You got $500 in the bank. You put up the money, and I'll put up the brains.
8: Well, okay, I think I'll take a chance on the thing. You put up the brains. But I ain't going to put up my whole $500. I'm only going to put up $300.
6: Well, all right, Andy. If you want to do it that way, all right. But with you only putting up $300, I reserve the right to use one-third of my brain for outside ventures. That's what I go to do. Well, Andy, we've been in the loan business here, boy, for 2 hours now.
8: Oh, yeah, yeah.
6: Yeah, great name we got for the company, too, Andy. The Super Friendly, Courteous, Convenient Neighborhood Personal Loan Company of America.
8: Oh, yeah. That show is a long name to have printed on the door, though, ain't it?
6: Yeah, the painter managed to get it all on, though. The only trouble is, when you open the door, half of America stays on the door jam.
8: Yeah, well, I sure hope that we get a...
6: Wait a minute. Come in.
9: I saw your sign. Is this the Super Friendly Loan Company, friend?
6: Yeah, friend. And I have Friendly Lending Stevens, and this here is Easy Payment Brown.
9: Fine. I'd like to borrow $300.
6: Yeah. Now, of course, we'll have to have some information first.
9: Information?
8: Yeah, sir. We got to know if you smooches or not.
6: No. Don't pay no attention to Easy Payment here, Mother. He new in the business. Sit down here now. Tell me this. First, what is your name?
9: Name? Longshot Harrison.
6: Yeah, pleased to meet you, Miss Longshot. Your address?
9: I live in an apartment at 437 East 169th Street.
8: 437? Excuse me for protruding, mister, but ain't that practical in the East River?
9: Well, now that you mention it, the first three floors are a little damp.
8: Oh, yeah. Natural, yeah.
6: Yeah, so now tell me this. What did you want the money for?
9: I want the money to make a down payment on a little rose-covered cottage in the country for my dear old mother.
8: Oh, nice, that's nice.
6: Yeah, well, that's a legitimate reason. Now, our interest rate is 2%.
9: 2%? Is that by the year or by the month?
6: By the hour.
9: Well, that's high, but I'll only need it for a week.
6: Yeah, so, get out the money, Ender. No. Mister, you can sign right here.
9: Very well.
6: Right there on the dotted line, right over them dots. That's it.
9: There you are.
8: And here you is, $300.
9: Thank you.
6: Now, remember now, you're going to return the $300 plus interest and carrying charges a week from today.
9: Very well. See you then.
6: Mm-hmm. Well, Ender, we got our first customer, boy.
8: Yeah, but I don't know. Dad, something makes me uneasy about lending money to a man that wears blue suede shoes and an orange polo coat.

0: Good evening. This is your Rexall family druggist, one of the 10,000 independent druggists who have made the word Rexall part of our own store names. 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One item many customers request right after Thanksgiving is the Andelafil reducing plan. This plan is not just one reducing aid, but a complete and scientific method of removing excess weight safely and surely. You get a complete kit containing an inspiring menu and reducing book, protective daily vitamins, and the Delafil appetite reducing wafers. And now, there are two Andelafil reducing plans, a plan for men, a plan for women. So if your doctor says your excess weight is not organically caused, ask for the Andelafil reducing plan, available exclusively at Rexall drugstores.
1: Come on in, Brother Ennis. Sit down.
2: Yeah, say, the week is up. This is the day that Mr. Harrison is coming in to repay his loan.
1: Oh, yeah, Andy, with the interest and carrying charges and everything, we're going to make a clear profit of about $150 on the boy.
2: Oh, yeah. You know, we are a couple of smart guys, you know what?
1: Yeah.
2: You think the man is coming in soon, King?
1: Well, sure, Andy. It don't matter what time he gets here. The longer he keeps the money, the more interest he's going to owe us.
2: He is, huh?
1: Oh, yeah, Andy. Suppose he got hit by an automobile or something. While he's laying up there in the factory ward, the interest is compounding in our favor.
2: Yeah, well, if the fella gonna have to suffer, it's nice to know he's suffering in our behalf, ain't it?
1: Oh, we got a great racket here, boy. One of the greatest I've ever seen.
2: Oh, yeah. Well, we'll just sit here and wait for him to come in and pay the money. We're in the money. Do-do-de-o-do. I wonder what's keeping him, Kingfish.
1: Well, Andy, him and his sweet old mama is probably watering the roses around the vine-covered cottage.
2: Yeah. Well, while we're waiting for him to finish watering them flowers, I think I'll go in the back room and get myself a cold drink or something. You call me if he comes in, will you, Kingfish?
1: Yeah. How you like that, Andy? Getting nervous about that Mr. Harrison. Come to think of it, that boy is slapping an awful lot of water on them roses. I wonder if... hello, super-friendly loan company.
3: Hello, this is Longshot Harrison.
1: Oh, hello, Mr. Harrison. Yes, sir. You better get over here with the money, because the late charges is mounting up on you.
3: Well, I'm very sorry, but I'm not going to be able to pay back that loan. I'm stone broke.
1: You broke?
3: Yeah.
1: Well, that's just too bad, because we're going to have to foreclose on the collateral.
3: Sorry, but I don't have any collateral.
1: Wait a minute, sir. What about that rose-covered cottage in the country that you going to make the down payment on?
3: That cottage ran out of the money at Belmont. So long.
1: Hello. Holy mackerel. I done loaned the money to a deadbeat. Me of all people. Oh, me, this is like a rattlesnake getting fanged by a cobra. Get out here before Andy finds out what done happened.
2: Hey, Kingfish, did that Mr. Longshot get here with the money yet?
1: No, he ain't, Andy.
2: Oh, yeah. Boy, it's sure costing him a lot of money staying away like this, ain't it?
1: Yeah, costing him a lot of money, Andy. Yeah, you're right.
2: Yeah, the poor boob don't know we're sitting here compounding the interest on him, do we?
1: I'm just thinking here, Mr. President, with the business like we got here... Ain't no use tying up all this manpower sitting around waiting here.
2: Well, what you mean, Mr. Chairman?
1: Well, instead of both of us sitting around waiting for Mr. Harrison, why, we could divide the waiting in shifts.
2: Shifts?
1: Yeah. Mr. President, suppose you take the first shift.
2: Well, fine. How long must I wait here?
1: Well, we'll operate on regular 8-hour day. 5 o'clock now. You just sit here till 1 o'clock in the morning and... I'll come back as chairman of the board and take over from then on, you see.
2: Wait a minute. Well, you mean I got to sit here all night?
1: Well, that's the law, Andy. You got to be open 24 hours a day. A loan company and an all-night bean rib both come under the clause of the Constitution, you see.
2: Well, if that's the law, okay.
1: Well, so long, Andy. See you later.
2: Well, wait a minute. Just a minute, Kingfish. Come here. Suppose while I'm waiting here, somebody else comes in to make a loan. What I do?
1: Well, I tell you, Mr. President, there's 38 cents in the desk drawer there. Just make the best deal you can, boy.
2: Oh, me, it's 1:45 in the morning here. That Kingfish show is late getting back to take over the next shift. And I wonder what happened to that Mr. Longshot. He's going to ruin them roses with all that water. Come in. Is that you, Mr. Long... Oh, hi, Amos, hi.
1: Well, Andy, I was going home in my taxi cab when I see the light on in the lodge hall. What are you doing up here at 2 o'clock in the morning by yourself?
2: Well, me and the Kingfish is running a loan company, and I got to sit here all night under the baked bean amendment.
1: Well, I don't know what kind of business you was running, Andy, but it don't seem right as you sitting here all night do it.
2: Oh, no, Amos, this is great for the business. We loaned a fella $300, and the longer it takes to pay back the money, the more interest we're going to charge. You know, I was figuring here, if he never comes in and pays us back, we're going to be millionaires.
1: You loaned the fella $300, huh, and you are still waiting for him to come in and pay you back?
2: Yeah, that's right. The Kingfish say he's coming back and take over the next shift, but he ain't showed up neither.
1: And if you ask me, there's something fishy here. You better get a hold of that Kingfish and find out what's going on.
2: Yeah, I'm going to get a hold of him the first thing in the morning.
1: Yeah, well, I'll drive you on home now, son. Come on.
2: No, Amos. I'm going to sit you another couple hours. Maybe that Mr. Longshot and his mama done lost their sprinkling can.
1: Yeah.
4: Oh, good morning, Sapphire, honey. Is my breakfast ready?
5: George Stevens, I've been waiting for you to get up. I want to talk to you.
4: Well, wait a minute now. What is it, Sapphire?
5: Has you got any money to pay off the finance company? This time, they ain't taking no stalls. They'll be around any time now to repossess our furniture.
4: No, honey. Well, I did have a deal all worked out to get some money, but it fell through. But I'll take care of it somehow, though.
5: Huh. And another thing, Andy Brown called you up this morning. I don't know what he's mad at you about, but he said if you didn't get right down to the lodge hall, he was going to beat up on you through the next two shifts.
4: Well, I better get right on down there, then.
5: But, George, you ain't had your breakfast yet, and I got a nice beefsteak for you.
4: Well, never mind cooking it. Just give me the beefsteak raw. I'm going to need it later for my eye, I think.

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1: Good morning, Brother Ender.
2: Don't good morning me, Kingfish. You realize I've been sitting here all night waiting for that Mr. Longshot Harrison to come in with the money?
1: Well, Mr. President,

0: Fish. You realize I've been sitting here all night waiting for that Mr. Longshot Harrison to come in with the money?
1: Well, Mr. President, I got something to tell you.
0: Uh-oh, something gone wrong, ain't there?
1: Well, you has heard the old expression that money brings a fella nothing but sadness. And you was never happy till you get rid of it.
0: Yeah, I has heard that.
1: Well, sit down, son, and have a good laugh for yourself.
0: Kingfish, something has done happened to my 300 bucks, ain't it?
1: Well, and as chairman of the board to the president of the company, we has been wiped out by one of the unforeseen hazards of the loan business.
0: What's that?
1: A lame horse on a muddy track, that's it.
0: Now, wait a minute, Kingfish. You just talked me into this. Now, either you give me my money back or I'm going to beat up on you.
1: Now, wait a minute, Sheriff.
0: No, sir. I'm going to punch you so hard your stomach's going to go one way and your sacroiliac the other. I'll tell you.
1: Now, Andy, you wouldn't hit a sick man. A man with hydrophobia.
0: What are you talking about? Only dogs get hydrophobia.
1: Well, there you is. You lay a hand on me and I'll get you for cruelty to animals.
0: Kingfish, I'm going to start punching.
1: Now, look, Andy, it ain't no use resorting to no fisticuffery here. I is sort of a way to get your money back from that Mr. Harrison.
0: Yeah, how's that?
1: Well, Andy, we is running a legitimate loan company, and the man done frauded us. Now, the thing for us to do is to get our lawyer, Algonquin J. Calhoun, go down to the courthouse and swear out a warrant for the man's arrest.
0: Yeah, you know something? You was right. Yes, sir, we is in the right this time.
1: Yeah, Andy, every time before we been in court, somebody done drug us down there. This time, we is in the right. Gonna give us a chance to see how the other half lives. That's what's going on.
2: Now, just relax, boys. The judge say he gonna see us in his chambers in a few minutes.
1: Yeah, well, you think we gonna get the money back, Calhoun?
0: Yeah, and I hope it don't take too much time, because I'm getting the courthouse shakes already.
2: Now, just take it easy, boys. Don't worry about nothing. When we get in there with that judge, I'm going to get some action. I'm going to wave my finger in his face like this. I'm going to stamp my feet. I'm going to holler. And I'm going to yell. I'm going to pound my fist. And I'm going to jump up and down.
1: Calhoun, what happened?
2: Pick me up, boys. I done over-rehearsed myself here.
0: Kind of watch it there, Calhoun. You know, you got too much jurisprudence there for your backbone to handle.
2: Don't worry about me. I'm going to be all over that judge.
3: Good morning. I'm Judge Clarkson. Did you wish to see me about something?
2: Does we wish to see you? We is here for action, not talk. We is citizens. We is taxpayers. The time has come to rally round the cause, to gather round the feet of justice, to plant the seed of humanity in the breasts of men everywhere.
1: I is George Stevens, and this here is Andy Brown.
3: Oh, I see. You two want to have this other man committed.
4: Yeah.
0: No, Your Honor. He ain't no maniac. This here is our lawyer.
2: Andy, let me do the talking here.
0: Yeah, okay.
2: Your Honor, look at these two men standing there. Look at the pitiful expressions on their faces. The mournful expressions in their eyes. And the sad, beaten stoop to their bodies. Your Honor, ain't they a mess?
3: Just what is all this about?
1: Your Honor, somebody done frauded us out of $300, and we wants to have them arrested.
3: I see. Well, just how did this happen?
2: Well, you see, Your Honor, they was running a loan company.
3: Well, has your client's license to operate this loan company been approved by the state?
1: Your Honor, we ain't got no license.
5: No.
3: Mr. Calhoun, do you mean to say you're representing men here who are operating a loan company without a license?
2: Well,
3: don't you realize that's a direct violation of the law?
2: Well,
3: Stevens and Brown, what are you trying to pull here?
2: Yeah, you heard the judge. What are you trying to pull here, you fool?
0: Wait a minute. We didn't know we were supposed to have a license.
1: No, all we done was to loan the fella $300 a week ago.
0: Yeah, and he was supposed to come back yesterday and pay us $450.
3: Good heavens! That's 50% interest. The legal rate in this state is 10%.
1: Yeah, sir.

0: We used the legal rate, only we used it 5 times, that's all.
1: Counselor, do you realize your clients are guilty of usury?
2: You don't have to tell me the law, Your Honor. I know what they is guilty of. And on top of that, if you file the bill of particulars, you can get them for grand theft.
0: Oh, wait a minute, Judge.
2: Shut up! Shut up before me and the judge throw you two loan sharks in the clink.
0: Your Honor, may I ask you one question here?
1: Yes, yes. What is it?
0: Your Honor, would you give us permission to drop this whole mess before our lawyer starts booking us into the death house?
1: Well, if you want to drop the charges, that's perfectly all right with me.
3: Yeah, well, so long, Your Honor.
2: Yeah, but don't neither one of you crooks leave town. We might want to get you on that usury rap.

0: Andy, you done got your money back from the Kingfish, huh?
1: Yes, Amos. He done pawned that gold watch the brothers give him for 25 years of loyal service, and he paid me back.
0: Yeah, well, this is something. The Kingfish deciding to go in the loan business so he could pay off the loan company that was hounding him.
1: Yeah, well, I guess he just ain't had as much experience collecting money as they has.
0: Yeah, well, at least you got your money back, Andy, and I hope you don't let it get away from you again.
1: No, sir, Amos. I done put it in my sock. And I don't change them enough for temptation to get much of a crack at me.
2: That was the stupidest thing I ever heard you do. Losing $300 trying to open a loan company.
3: Yeah! Of all the crazy things you ever pulled, egghead!
4: Well, I was just trying to get the money so we wouldn't lose our furniture.
2: We're going to lose it anyway, George, because this is the day the collector said he was coming back. He's probably...
3: Oh, wait a minute. Oh, me, that's him now. And here goes our furniture.
4: Yeah, well, I better talk to him. Maybe I can find out how he runs the loan company so successfully. Oh, it's you, Mr. Longshot Harrison. Oh, so you come back to pay me the loan after all.
5: No, I came up to give you a receipt for $300. You see, I posed as Longshot Harrison to get the money you owed my finance company on your furniture.
4: Oh, wait a minute.

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2: Yes, ladies and gentlemen, rely on your Rexall family druggist. 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

0: 31.5, 32, 33, 35, 40, and 10 is 50, and 50 is a pound. 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Now there are 100 new pence in a pound. Think decimal. 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
1: Well, come in, Smithers. 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Orange juice.
2: No, sir. 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
2: And look at this, sir.
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1: 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Thank you.
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0: whistler, and I know many things, for I walk by night. I know many strange tales hidden in the hearts of men and women who have stepped into the shadows. Yes, I know the nameless terrors of which they dare not speak.
1: Yes, it's time for another strange tale by The Whistler. Tonight, Lucky Night.
0: Cities are noisy, sprawling things, tentacled with streets and avenues, scarred by towers and ditches, built of shacks and mansions. They combine the beautiful and the ugly. And the people of the cities are as diverse and varied as the buildings, rich and poor, educated and ignorant, the hurrying, scuffling, pushing mob that makes a city live. They are the principals in a million stories enacted every day in the city's streets and its buildings. Here, for example, is the beginning of one. A man running down a street in the cheap section of the city, just after nightfall. He darts across a narrow street without looking, comes to the intersection of a street and alley just as a car turns the corner.
2: You hit him. How bad? Ted. What are we going to do?
3: Do?
2: Get out of here. Drag him in that alley.
3: But he's dead. That's hitting
2: you. You hurt me. Drag him in that alley and let's get out of here.

0: Yes. The man lying dead in the alley marked the beginning of a story. A very important story to Mr. and Mrs. Craik, Albert and Carolyn. Two lovely people who run a boarding house a few blocks away. It's a vital story to them because it involves money. And anything that involves money is more important than life itself to Mr. and Mrs. Craik.
1: You've got to go up and see Mr. Sedgwick right this minute, because he ain't paid his rent for next week.
2: Well,
1: he's a new boarder, and it's best we show him right off that we ain't going to put up with back rent.
2: It'd be a lot better if we could get that Mr. Sedgwick out of here. I don't like the looks of him. Besides, he burns the electric a lot at night.
1: Well, it's getting so two honest people ain't able to run a decent, respectable place no more. Anyhow, you go right up and see that Mr. Sedgwick. And if he ain't got the money, out he goes.
2: I don't like the way he looks at me, Carolyn.
1: Well, he has got a funny way of looking at people. But that ain't got nothing to do with the rent. And you tell him that he ain't to put no more big bulbs in the fixtures. Why, it ain't right. Who's there?
3: Your star boarder and favorite thespian, Mr. Campion. Good evening, Albert. Carolyn.
2: You ain't to call us by our first name. No, I told you that.
3: A friendly gesture on my part, Mr. Craik. But I didn't descend into these charming quarters of yours to discuss the amenities of nomenclature.
1: Oh, you stop that fancy theater actor talk. And don't bring that cigarette in here. You ain't been smoking in bed.
3: No, but it's an idea. At least the feeble glow would provide more light than the ceiling fixture.
2: You complaining again? Now you looky here, Mr. Uppity Campion. You're getting a good room and a reasonable rent. There ain't many boarding houses in the city.
3: No, you're right. There aren't many boarding houses in the city where the boarders have to race home at night to make sure they can get their evening paper. Or where the owners get up at 4 a.m. to steal the cream off the milk.
1: Are you calling us thieves?
3: No, I don't think so, Mrs. Craik. I'd have to qualify that. Sneak thieves, I should say.
1: Oh,
3: stop it. Let's not argue about it. What about the hot plate in my room?
2: What's the matter with it?
3: It belies its name, Mr. Craik. It's no longer a hot plate. It has become a refrigerator.
1: You block it.
3: In the passage of time, sweet Carolyn, mechanical and electrical appliances get out of order.
2: But we can't get parts, Mr. Campion.
3: All right. Let's go to something else. The bedspread, for example.
2: What's the matter with it?
3: It has become one of the most exciting games I've ever played. To find a spot on the spread free from holes. It embarrasses me when I have guests.
1: We can't afford a new one, Mr. Campion.
3: Well, we shall forget about the bedspread and take up the subject of the ceiling fixture.
2: That ain't broke.
3: Well, not exactly, but it certainly is eccentric. It goes on and off, Mr. Craik, like a lighthouse. No human hands touch it, yet it flashes ambitiously and energetically.
2: You keep finding fault with everything.
3: Oh, I'm not alone, friend Craik. I'm not alone. I heard Miss Waverly complaining earlier tonight about her sink.
1: It's her fault. She combs her hair over it, and the hair falls in and blocks the drain.
3: I give up. Such slippery and adroit excuse-making is beyond my power of refutation.
2: What's that?
3: Oh, nothing at all. Now that I have registered my complaint, I shall retire to the damp chill of the crypt I occupy, and for which I pay $68 a month.
1: If you don't like it, you can get out.
3: That, Mrs. Craik, is a line which becomes you well. Good night.
2: Young puppy, for 2 cents I'd...
3: Such extravagance. And from you of all people, Albert. Good night.
1: Well, Albert, as soon as we can, we'll put him out.
2: No, Carolyn. It might be hard to rent that room. And he does pay regular.
1: Well, oh, yes, Mr. Sedgwick. Yes, you go right up there and get the money from Mr. Sedgwick.
2: Well, now, Carolyn, maybe he'll bring it down. The night ain't over yet.
1: You're scared of him.
2: I don't like the way he looks at me.
1: We'll both go.
2: All right.
1: There goes that Miss Barton, turning on the water again to wash her hair.
2: Yeah.
1: Miss Barton, you close off that water good and don't use too much.
2: Yeah, she knows all right, her being a day behind with her rent. Mr. Sedgwick?
3: Your lovely knuckles, Carolyn. You'll skin them.
2: You keep quiet.
4: Wouldn't you rather I told you that Mr. Sedgwick went out?
1: How do you know?
4: He went out the front door some time ago. Now go away and stop pounding. I have work to do.
1: I'd like to slap that smart alecky Mr. Campion's face for him, just because he's an actor. He seems
2: to... Oh, never mind, Carol. Never mind. Let's go for our walk.
0: Yes, Mr. and Mrs. Crake, you are a remarkable couple. You do take the cream from the milk, and you do read the newspapers before the boarders get home to save a couple of pennies. And now you go for your walk. Not for exercise, though. It's to save electric light bills. Every night it's the same. Down the same street, past the warehouse, over to the brewery and along the street running through the wholesale district. Until you finally get sleepy and turn homeward.
1: Albert, if that smart Mr. Campion tells you that he ain't using electric light in that lamp he bought, he's lying.
2: We could just catch him at it. He's got enough light in his room. He don't need no more lamps. Costing us money to put up with him.
1: That's right, Albert. Money. We always got trouble.
2: Wait a minute.
1: That's a man laying there. Drunk, most likely.
2: That's right. Honest people have to slave for their money, and some no good like this drinks it up, and then...
1: I don't smell no liquor.
2: Maybe... I'm going to look closer.
1: Keep away from him, Albert. Maybe it's a trap. He might be a holdup.
2: Karen! It's Mr. Sedgwick. It is, look.
1: What's the matter with him?
2: He's dead.
1: Albert!
2: Yeah. Looks like maybe he got hit by an auto.
1: What's that?
2: His pocket. It's stuffed with money.
1: And him owing us rent.
2: Look, Carol, look. It's so much.
1: Albert, what do you suppose?
2: Ain't nobody in sight.
1: What are you thinking?
2: Huh? Me? What are you thinking?
1: Nothing. I ain't thinking nothing.
2: Ain't nobody in sight.
1: But it'd be stealing.
2: Ain't nobody in sight.
1: So much money.
2: Like as not, he come by it bad.
1: I never did like the way he looked. Like one of them gangsters.
2: He wouldn't do no good with it.
1: He owes us rent. It's his kind that spend it on some chorus girl.
2: You and me, we slave.
1: Albert, are you going to do it, or ain't you?
2: Ain't nobody watching. Ain't nobody saw him before us, either. There wouldn't be any money left.
1: Well?
2: Carol, come on, I got it!
3: And now, we return to The Whistler.

0: So you've taken the money from Mr. Sedgwick, Albert and Carolyn. But look, isn't someone behind you? Faster. Walk faster. Oh, just a shadow, wasn't it? But you didn't know that, Mr. and Mrs. Craik. That money is heavy in your pocket, isn't it, Albert? Faster now, both of you. Hurry home to hide the money in the mattress. Yes, in the mattress with the rest of your miser's hoard. But faster again. The memory of Mr. Sedgwick lying back there is pursuing you, and you've got to get away. Faster now. Faster.
1: Carolyn, I locked the door. You didn't lose it, did you, Albie?
2: No, no. I got it right here.
1: Come on. We've got to put it in the mattress with the rest
3: well,
1: of
3: Well, welcome home. Back early, aren't you?
1: Mr. Campion.
3: Yes. Were you expecting someone else?
2: No, we wasn't.
3: What have you been doing, running?
1: No. Why should we be running?
3: You might have heard that nickel I had dropped upstairs.
2: You ain't funny, Mr. Campion.
3: I wasn't trying to be funny, Albert.
2: You shut up.
3: Well, what's the matter with you two?
1: Mr. Craik, he ain't feeling so good.
3: Oh, he does look a little pale around the gills. Someone chasing you?
2: No, nobody chased us.
1: Why'd you ask that?
3: Well, from the way you dashed in here, I thought perhaps you'd robbed a bank or something like that.
2: We're honest people.
3: Well, to a certain extent, yes.
1: Are you calling us thieves again?
3: I explained that once before tonight. But you certainly look excited. Well, the only thing that could bring a flush to your careworn cheeks would be money. Or perhaps left by a rich uncle?
1: We ain't got any uncles.
2: And that ain't no way to talk, Mr. Campion.
3: Okay, we'll forget it. I'm going for a walk.
2: A walk?
3: Sure, why not? The ceiling fixture gave up the ghost altogether a few minutes ago. Can't work anymore.
1: Which way are you walking?
3: Does that make any difference?
2: Well, of course not, but it's damp out.
1: Yes, you might catch a chill.
2: Yeah.
4: Your solicitude is amazing. Can this be the Craiks? The same people who all winter dole out heat by fractions of degrees?
2: That ceiling fixture, Mr. Campion, I got some wire. Maybe we could fix it.
4: Is your name by any chance Scrooge?
2: Huh?
4: What Marley's ghost accosted you along the way and forced you into a recognition of the errors of your ways?
2: Well,
3: in other words, what the devil happened outside?
2: Well, nothing, nothing. You want that light fixed, don't you?
3: Unless I'm to become a mole, light would be welcome, yes.
1: Well, then you go right along with Mr. Craik, Mr. Campion.
4: Aha!
2: What's the matter?
4: I see.
1: See what?
4: Mr. Craik has
2: what?
4: The...
2: What have I got?
4: Wire. Wire to fix the ceiling fixture. If I help him, it saves the electrician's fee for you.
1: You're always poking fun at us.
3: Oh, no, Mrs. Craig. But come along, Albert.
2: Yeah.
3: You and I shall play Steinmetz to the ceiling fixture. And Mrs. Craig.
1: Uh-huh?
3: I should still like to know what encounter brought you two home before sleep deadened your elfin steps and dulled those brilliant minds.
2: You coming, Mr. Campion?
3: Certainly, Mr. Craig, certainly.
1: Albert, you better leave that package with me.
2: Oh, I forgot.
3: Package? What package?
1: In his coat pocket. Albert, give it to me.
2: I ain't gonna leave you alone with it. Mr. Campion.
3: Yes, Albert?
2: There's wire and stuff in the cellar. You get it yourself. Here's the key to the basement.
4: Wonder of wonders. The key to the Craik cellar. And shall I find vintage 1902 or perhaps the skeleton of former boarders?
1: You fix the light, Mr. Campion. If there's anything you need, you can buy it tomorrow. We'll pay you for it.
4: Numb? Absolutely numb I am. This is the epitome of surprise. The key to the cellar, an offer of payment by the Craiks, all in one evening? Why, I shall write this to Mr. Ripley. Nay, I shall insist upon another time capsule sunk into the ground to record this event for posterity.
2: You gonna fix it or not?
4: Certainly. Tomorrow may see the Craiks back in usual form. Therefore, tonight I shall gather the golden fruits of whatever occasioned this munificent behavior.
2: Talks like it. You're a fool. You're a fool, Carolyn. You mentioned package, and there ain't none.
1: I want to see how much is there.
2: Well, we could have counted it later.
1: How do I know? You wouldn't have took some for yourself.
2: You shut up and come on. We'll count it in our room.

0: So you count the money, Mr. and Mrs. Craik. And how much is there? 100? Keep counting. 300? Oh, much more. 500, 700, 1,000. Keep counting. Perspiration is beating your forehead. Your hands are damp, sticky. The bills stick to your fingers. Now you reach 2,000. They're all hundreds. 100 on each one. 2,000, 3,500, and you're not through yet. Keep counting, counting. Your breath hot, your eyes glazed with greed. Ah, now you're finished counting. How much?
1: $5,000.
2: And we found it.
1: Yeah.
2: We just found it. Yes, we went for a walk and we found it.
1: Not so loud. Not so loud. Wake everybody.
2: We're rich.
1: Who's there?
3: Campion. Is anything wrong?
1: No. Nothing the matter.
3: But I thought I heard Mrs. Craik.
2: Did you fix the light?
3: Yes, here's the key to the cellar.
1: Put it under the door. Well,
2: put it under the door.
1: What? Shove it under.
3: Okay. But are you sure there's nothing wrong?
1: No. Just go to bed.
3: I'm going out for a walk. If anyone calls, I'll be back in half an hour.
2: Albert, he can't go. Maybe he'll go the way we did and see him.
3: Did you hear me?
1: Sure. Mr. Campion.
3: Yes?
1: It's awful chilly out.
3: Well, if you'll observe closely, Albert, I'm the possessor of an overcoat. A very serviceable Benny, which I feel...
2: Wouldn't you like a nice cup of tea?
3: I beg your pardon?
1: Well, you like tea, don't you, Mr. Campion?
3: But I don't understand.
2: And tomorrow we'll have a new hot plate for you.
1: Yeah, maybe we can pick up one second hand.
3: Mr. and Mrs. Craik, take a close look at me. My name is Campion. I've been living here for 6 months, during which time you must have seen that I'm not affluent in any way. I have no influence with the governor. I know no politicians or statesmen. What little money I have, I spend for bare necessities. In short, Albert, Carolyn, why are you spreading this soft soap with such a lavish hand?
1: We're willing to let bygones be bygones.
3: No? Well, thanks very much for the offer of tea, but I shall take a walk just the same.
2: He'll go the way we did. I know he will.
1: Now forget it. Close the door. And what if he does? All you'll see is that Sedgwick laying in the alley. We didn't kill him. Anybody could see it was an auto that done it. And Campion don't know about the money. Sedgwick was only here 2 days.
2: But we gotta hide it in case.
1: Yeah. In the mattress. With the rest of our money.
2: We ain't got time. What if Mr. Campion does know about the money? What if he sees Mr. Sedgwick and comes back here? We ain't got time to open the mattress and close it again.
1: Then what do we do?
2: Hide it in the fireplace. Yes, until tomorrow morning.
1: Then what?
2: Then what? Let's see. When the bank's open, you go clear over to the other side of town.
1: What?
2: If it's a nice day, you can walk. Change one of the big bills into littler ones.
1: Oh, you're crazy. What good's that going to do?
2: Well, now, let me think. You see, now. Now, oh, yeah. Now listen. Then go to another bank and put the littler bills in the bank account.
1: We ain't got none.
2: You can open one. Maybe do the same thing for a week until all the money is out of here. Ain't nobody knows us on the other side of town. Don't you see?
1: Yeah. Yeah, I see. Well, that's a good idea.
2: And then when we're good and sure nobody else knows about the money, we can take it out of the bank and bring it back here.
1: Well, that's smart. That's pretty smart, Carolyn. I bet even Mr. Smarty Pat's Campion couldn't think of nothing like that.
0: That's a splendid idea, Albert and Carolyn. Splendid. You hear Mr. Campion come back, go to his room upstairs. He doesn't knock on your door. He says nothing. So you sigh with relief. But you spend a sleepless night just the same. What if he does know and guesses? Then it's morning. You leave the house, Albert, and in your pocket is $100 bill. You start for a bank across town, a bank where no one knows you. You reach the bank and give the bill to one of the tellers. He looks at you, hard. Is there some suspicion in his glance? Is there, Albert? But he changes the bill and you hurry out. You start for another bank, blocks away. But before you get there, a newspaper headline on a newsstand catches your eye. You can't read it all, but two words make you start and turn pale. Bank robbery. You read as much as you can, but your lifelong miserliness doesn't let you spend a nickel, just 5 cents for that paper. Then one phrase strikes your eye. Marked money. Marked money. Now you hurry home. The other bank is forgotten. You should take a taxi, but you don't think of it, even though fives and tens are clutched in your pocket, the dampness from your hand making them a pulpy mess. And now you're home, safe.
3: Hold there. Craig.
1: Well, I can't stop now, Mr. Campion.
3: Okay, so you can't stop. But don't you want to know why this policeman is here?
1: Policeman? Where?
3: Using the phone down the hall. It seems our good friend Mr. Sedgwick has some shady feelings. Yes, you see, there was a...
1: Well, I gotta go to Carolyn. I went out to get some medicine. I'll...
3: Oh, the law will wait, Mr. Craig. The law will wait.
1: Carolyn! Carolyn!
2: Has the policeman gone, Albert?
1: No, he ain't.
2: I saw him coming down the street while I was looking out the window for you. Why was you gone so long?
1: No, never mind that. What?
2: Well, he came up the stairs and he rang the bell.
1: Yeah.
2: I couldn't answer the door. I couldn't, Albert.
1: Yeah.
2: So I pretended I wasn't here. Then Mr. Campion came down and knocked on our door.
1: Did he hear you? Did he know you was here?
2: Well, I must have made some kind of noise because he talked to me.
1: Yeah.
2: I didn't say nothing, though. Then I heard the policeman and Mr. Campion talking.
1: You tell me what it was you were saying.
2: I couldn't hear it good. I put my ear against the door, but I couldn't hear nothing but low talk.
1: And that's what it was for. That's what it's for.
2: What are you saying?
1: Where's the rest of the money?
2: Well, it's still in the fireplace. How are they going to arrest us, Albert? How are they going to arrest us for taking money from Mr. Sedgwick?
1: Well, that paper said it was marked. The bandits took marked money from the bank.
2: The bandits?
1: The serial numbers was all wrote down. Now we got the marked money. That Mr. Sedgwick was a crook.
2: Oh, we got to give it back.
1: You're crazy. Then we got to tell the police we stole it off Sedgwick. No. No, we got to get rid of the money.
2: Albert, what are you doing?
1: Burning it. No, I got my arm. Yeah, tell her at the bank. He looked funny at me.
2: You're not
1: it took me 20 minutes to get back here.
2: No.
1: He told the police before I got back.
2: You're burning it.
1: No, shut up.
2: Oh, it's all burning up.
1: Shut up.
2: Oh, Albert. You didn't have to.
1: No. It's a policeman. No. You go keep him away. No, the money's nearly gone. Then he can come in. Go ahead. Go stand there like a fish. Go ahead.
3: Campion, with a stout minion of the law. Name of, it says his name is MacArthur.
1: Just a couple of seconds more. Just a couple of seconds.
2: Well, I ain't dressed.
3: Oh, come, Mrs. Craig. It's after 10. You were up early this morning. I heard you.
1: It's all burnt, Carolyn. You can let him in.
4: In just a moment, the Whistler will return with the strange ending of tonight's story. And now, we return to the Whistler.

0: Well, Albert and Carolyn, it was just too good to be true, wasn't it? You thought it was your lucky night that your good friend, Mr. Sedgwick, lying dead in the alley, would turn out to be a profitable investment after all. But there were too many things you didn't know. Too many strings attached to that $5,000. That's why you're relieved now as you watch the last of it smolder in the grate after admitting Officer McCarthy and Mr. Campion.
1: What's that, officer? What about Mr. Sedgwick?
2: Well, when we found his body lying there in the alley, we had to find out where he was staying. That's why I'm here. You say he's been living here?
3: Only for 2 days.
1: Oh, we didn't know nothing about him.
2: Sure, and no honest folks would. Him with a record a yard long and more aliases than you could shake a stick at.
1: Yeah, as soon as I read about the bank robbery, I said to Carolyn, that Sedgwick is the kind of man who looks like a robber.
4: Sedgwick? Robber? Is that right, McCarthy?
2: Lord, no, Mr. Campion. Small stuff was Sedgwick's line. Sneak thieving. The bank robbery's been cleared up and all the money's recovered.
1: No, that's not right.
2: It's all in the morning papers.
4: The crakes never buy newspapers, Mr. McCarthy. The papers cost a nickel.
1: But I saw...
3: Did you read the paper?
1: Well, I couldn't read it all, only what I could see.
4: Yeah, typical crake action. Peek over and read as much as possible on the newsstand. Or over his shoulder.
1: But Sedgwick, he had $5,000.
4: How do you know?
3: He had it. We know.
2: Not a penny on him when we found him.
4: Oh. Oh, that night you came in, excited, out of breath. Oh, no, this is too much. McCarthy, Sedgwick was a sneak thief?
2: He was.
4: Albert, Carolyn, did you keep your money in your room here? Did you?
3: Oh, the mattress.
1: It's been slid open.
3: You burned our money. You fool. You burned our money.
2: What's she talking about?
4: Well, briefly, Miss McCarthy, poetic justice.

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0: We had a party last night. It's one of the places in the worst shape. 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
2: Yes, it's the new Gay Family series starring Lucille Ball with Richard Denning, brought to you by the Jell-O family of desserts.
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3: Yum, yum, yum.
4: Jell-O puddings.
3: Yum, yum, yum.
4: Jell-O tapioca puddings. Yes, sirree.
2: And now Lucille Ball with Richard Denning as Liz and George Cooper, two people who live together and like it. As we look in on the Coopers, it's early evening and they've just finished dinner.
5: You haven't made any plans for tonight, have you, Liz?
3: No, why?
5: How would you like to go for a little ride?
3: Go for a ride? What for? We're married.
5: Well, I thought you might like to go for a ride in a brand new 1950 automobile.
3: Brand new 19... Oh, George, you darling, you don't mean that.
5: Yes,
3: you...
5: I do.
3: Oh!
5: The Atterburys got their new car today. And they're coming over to take us for a ride.
3: Oh, Keene, I thought you meant you finally broke down and bought a new car.
5: No chance. You know we can't afford it.
3: But, George, I don't see why we can't...
5: Oh, now, don't start in, Liz. We have a perfectly good car. Gets us where we want to go.
3: Yes, but it needs fixing. The isinglass curtains are all shot. We need new wicks in the headlamps.
5: Never mind, Liz. We're keeping that car.
3: Well, all right, if you want a wife with one leg bigger than the other.
5: What are you talking about?
3: The battery's always going dead.
5: Well, what of it?
3: Well, how do you think I started? I have to open the door, put one foot on the running board, and push it like a scooter.
5: Liz.
3: I got a right leg like Betty Grable and a left leg like Gorgeous George.
5: Now, stop it. You're just being ridiculous. Your leg is nothing like Betty Grable's. There they are. Come on, let's go out and take a look at their new car.
3: Yeah, I want to eat my heart out.
6: George boy, Liz girl, how do you like it?
5: Wow, what a car.
7: Well, Liz, what do you say?
3: Oh, it's beautiful, Iris. Look at all that fancy schmancy chrome. Now, that's what the front of a car should look like. That's the back.
8: Ooh.
7: How do you like the color of the car, Liz?
3: Oh, it's absolutely gorgeous. Where'd you ever find such a lovely shade of black?
7: Wasn't my idea. I wanted a canary yellow convertible with leopard skin upholstery. But Rudolph is president of a bank, so we always end up with black. Feel like I'm riding in a hearse.
9: Lotus bud.
7: It's true, Liz. One day we accidentally cut through a funeral and half the cars followed us home.
9: Lotus bud. Keep that up and the cars won't be following you accidentally.
3: Why, Mr. Atterbury.
9: George, I want to show you something. Come round here to the back. I mean the front. There's a bumper that guards the guard, that guards the bumper, that guards the grill guard, that guards the grill. You don't get to the motor for 3 feet.
3: Iris, have you asked him yet?
8: No, girl. He's so happy I hate to say anything.
3: But look, if he agreed to teach you how to drive, if he got a new car, now what goes?
8: Well, You know, he promised me a fur coat instead, but I think that was a campaign promise to get my vote.
10: Well, let me bring up the subject. Maybe he won't want to refuse in front of George and me.
5: Gee, Mr. Atterbury, that really is something. Oh, Liz, you ought to see that grill. It's a honey.
3: Yes, dear. Oh, Iris.
11: Yes, Liz?
3: I suppose now that you've got a new car, you'll be learning how to drive.
11: Oh, yes. Rudolph promised he'd teach me. Didn't you, Rudolph? Rudolph, did you hear me? Are you going to teach me to drive?
12: Yes and no.
3: What do you mean, yes and no?
12: Yes, I heard you, and no, I'm not going to teach you to drive.
3: Well, I just don't think you're being fair, Mr. Atterbury. George taught me to drive 3 years ago.
5: Yes, and I just stopped shaking this morning.
3: Well, you're a big help.
12: Look, it's no use. My mind is made up.
3: But, Rudolph,
12: listen,
3: you...
12: Listen, Iris, listen. In my day, I've done many things that I'm not proud of. I've attached salaries and repossessed cars and foreclosed on mortgages. But I couldn't stand to have it on my conscience that I put another woman driver on the streets.
11: Why, you pompous tub of lard.
12: Pompous?
3: Oh, never mind, Iris. He's not the only teacher in the world. I know a wonderful driver who'll be glad to teach you how to drive.
11: You do? Who is it?
3: Me.
12: Oh, no.
5: Liz, are you out of your mind?
3: Certainly not. I can teach Iris. In a few weeks, you'll be driving just the way I do.
12: Yeah. What a frightening thought.
3: Don't worry, Iris. We'll show him.
5: Liz?
3: What?
5: I absolutely forbid you to teach Iris to drive. Is that clear? Is that clear?
3: Yes, George.
12: And Iris, I absolutely forbid you to let Liz teach you to drive. Understand?
3: Yes, Rudolph. George!
11: Rudolph!
12: No!
3: You know, Iris, I think they mean it.

0: Hi, Iris.
1: Hi, Liz.
0: Ready for your driving lesson?
1: All ready, Liz girl.
0: I just dropped Katie at the market. She'll meet me here later. Say, there's your car in the driveway. How come Mr. Atterbury left it home?
1: Well, he started to drive to the bank, and then suddenly he couldn't stand the thought of taking that beautiful, shiny new car into traffic.
0: Well, I'm glad he left it. Now I can teach you to drive in your own car.
1: Well, we won't hurt it, will we, Liz? I'd hate him to find out what we're doing.
0: Oh, don't be silly. We'll be doing him a favor by breaking it in.
1: If he ever finds out, he'll murder me.
0: Iris, your husband has no right to keep you from learning to drive. It's just a plot so he can have the car all the time.
1: Yeah.
0: You have a legal right to learn to drive.
1: Yeah.
0: You can qualify for a license as soon as you're past 18, and boy, do you qualify.
1: Yeah. Liz.
0: Oh, you know what I mean. Come on, let's get in your car. Well, why don't you get in?
1: I can't fit in that little space behind the wheel. Well, there's not nearly enough...
0: Oh, now, don't get excited, Iris. Luckily, you have an adjustable seat.
1: I have?
0: No, the car.
1: Oh.
0: There, now get in.
1: Better.
0: Uh-oh.
1: What's the matter?
0: With the seat back, your feet don't reach the pedals.
1: How do you like that husband of mine? He deliberately bought the wrong size car for me.
0: Iris, cars don't come in sizes. People do. Now, we'll just slip the seat forward a little. There.
1: Yeah.
0: Now, I'll explain the whole thing to you. Those two pedals under your feet are the clutch and the brake.
1: Which is which?
0: Well, the one on the... No, the one on the... Well, it's easier to tell when the car's moving. How? Well, it's very simple. If you step on the brake and if you don't stop, it's a clutch.
1: Oh, well, that sounds easy enough.
0: Yeah. Now, we'll start the car. We turn the keys like this. See? Mm-hmm. Now the ignition's on. Step on the starter.
1: Okay.
0: What are you doing, Iris?
1: I'm trying to get my foot up on the dashboard.
0: Why?
1: Well, you told me to step on the starter, and that's where it is.
0: Oh. Oh, in my car, it's on the floor. Well, push it.
1: It started. It started. Hooray, I'm driving!
0: Hold it, girl. There's more. You have to be moving.
1: Oh. Well, what do I do now?
0: Push in the clutch. Try the pedal on the left.
1: Okay.
0: Now pull this gear thing down toward you.
1: All right. Here goes.
0: Perfect. Gee, that's even better than I do. Now here we go. Let the clutch out very slowly and smoothly.
1: All right. There. How was that?
0: Great. In case you find something rolling around the back seat, it's my head.
1: Hey. Hey, look at me, Liz. Now I'm driving. How am I doing?
0: Well, you're going awfully crooked. Drive straight.
1: I am driving straight. The car's going crooked.
0: Well, you'd better do what I do. See that white line down the middle of the road?
1: Yes.
0: Well, get one wheel on either side. And your radiator cap right on the line, and you can go straight as a die.
1: Okay. Gee, this is fun.
0: All right, now I'll show you a wonderful invention. See that little mirror right above the windshield?
1: Yeah.
0: What do you see in it?
1: Oh, I see out the back window.
0: Oh, no, no, it's not adjusted right. Fix it so you can see yourself.
1: Okay. There.
0: See? That's so you can put on lipstick while you're driving and still keep one hand on the wheel.
1: Well, what won't they think of next?
0: Okay, Iris, now I'm going to teach you to turn a corner. It's just like going straight, only you give the wheel a big jerk and go in a different direction.
1: Oh, is that all?
0: Oh, of course, you have to make a hand signal. There's a signal for turning left, turning right, and stopping.
1: Well, what are they?
0: Well, they're all the same. You just stick your hand out the window and wave it.
1: But how can they tell what you're going to do?
0: They can't, but as soon as they see it's a woman's hand, they stop until you've done it. Now, turn at this next corner.
1: Am I ready for it?
0: Well, no, but we don't have much choice. It's a dead-end street. There we are. Nice work, Iris. Mm. Home safe and sound and not a scratch. And you parked beautifully.
1: Oh, it was easy with you working the brake for me.
0: And now, my prize pupil, I've decided you are ready to solo.
1: Solo?
0: Yes. I'm going to get out and you're going to drive around the block alone.
1: I can't.
0: Of course you can. Katie's waiting for me in my car. I'll stay here with her and you go around the block and pull up and park in back of it.
1: Well, okay, if you say so. Wish me luck.
0: Good luck. You know. I can hardly believe she's only had one lesson. Hi, Katie.
2: Hello, Mrs. Cooper. I've been waiting for you.
0: Did you see Mrs. Atterbury? This is her first time alone. She's going to drive around the block all by herself.
2: Oh, do you think she can do it?
0: Certainly.
2: Oh, my goodness, there she comes now, down at the corner.
0: She sure got around the block fast enough.
2: Oh, why is she driving so close to the curb?
0: Don't worry, she's going to park in back of us.
2: Does she know how?
0: Katie, I taught her, didn't I? Would I be sitting here if I didn't think she'd stop in plenty of time? But... Ah! Ah! Oh! Oh! What's the matter with her?
2: Oh, she's getting out. Here she comes.
1: Why didn't you put your hand out?
0: What? We were standing still. You ran into us.
1: Oh, that's right.
0: How bad are the cars?
1: I'm afraid to look.
0: Oh, now, don't cry, Iris. Here, let me take a look. Oh, they're not smashed too bad.
1: How will we explain this to our husbands?
0: Well, crying isn't going to... Our husbands. Ah! I forgot about them. Ah!

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0: And now back to Lucille Ball in My Favorite Husband. On a quiet side street in Sheridan Falls stands a monument to womanhood. 2 cars smashed together. And on the curb surveying the wreckage stands Iris Atterbury, the smasher, and Liz Cooper, the smashee.
2: Oh, Liz, Rudolph will kill me.
3: Well, my life expectancy isn't any too long either. Look at that mess. Looks like your car tried to bite my car in the trunk.
2: Oh, that beautiful grill.
3: Well, crying isn't going to help, Iris. Let's be practical. We'll try to get the cars apart. Katie, you climb up on Iris's bumper, and I'll climb up and stand on my bumper. Now we'll both jump up and down.
2: Okay.
4: What's supposed to happen, Liz?
3: I don't know, but this is what men always do.
4: Look, are you sure you're not leaving out anything?
3: Oh, I forgot. Iris, you stand down there and swear.
5: No use. Boy, they're really hooked.
6: Mrs. Cooper, I think I'll walk on home. I want to get this meat in the icebox.
3: All right, Katie, see you later. Come on, Iris. We'll take our cars down to Bill Fisher's beauty shop.
2: Beauty shop?
3: Oh, the beauty shop is just a front, so it'll look all right when you drive in. See, there's a secret garage in back. He specializes in ladies' fenders.
6: Oh. Hey, that's good to know.
3: Oh, he does all my work. Okay, come on, Iris. You drive with me.
6: Well, what about my car?
3: No, don't worry. It'll follow us. These cars are hooked together for good.
6: Gee, people are staring at us. Haven't they ever seen 2 cars hooked together like this? Does it feel funny driving?
3: Sort of. It's like having a trailer in back. We haven't got far to go, though. Just down this hill and up the next one.
6: Hey, Liz, you better pull over. I think someone's trying to pass you.
3: Oh, yeah? Well, why didn't he honk his horn? Fine thing. Okay, go ahead and pass.
6: Here he comes. Look, it's a car just like our new one.
3: Oh, yeah. Hey, that one's been in an accident, too.
6: Yeah.
3: Well, I hope it's a man driving. That'll prove that they crack up new cars, too. Is it, Iris?
6: I can't quite see. No, it's not a man.
3: Oh, darn, it would be a woman.
6: It's not a woman either.
3: What?
6: It's nobody.
3: Nobody?
6: There's no one at the wheel. That's my car passing us, Liz.
3: Oh, don't be silly. Your car is hooked in back. I can see it through the... Oh, oh! There's nothing back there.
6: Oh, what'll we do? Look at it go down the hill.
3: It's sure going straight. You drive much better when you're not in the car.

0: Sure, going straight. You drive much better when you're not in the car.
1: Oh, Liz, what are we going to do?
0: Well, what can we do? I'll just follow it up this hill and see what... It's slowing down.
1: It won't make the top of the hill.
0: Yes, it will. No, it won't.
1: It stopped.
0: It's backing up. It's coming right toward us.
1: Liz, do something.
0: You do something. It's your car.
1: Are you crazy? I can't even stop it when I'm in it.
0: All right, hang on, Iris. If I turn the wheel, we can get out of the way before... Oh, no.
1: This time, your car smashed in front, and mine smashed in back. How can we ever explain this?
0: We can't. So we're not even going to try.
1: What do you mean?
0: Look, Iris, even if we told the truth, no one would believe us, so there's only one thing to do.
1: What?
0: As far as we're concerned, we didn't even see our cars today.
1: What?
0: They were stolen this morning. Get it? We have no idea where our cars are or what happened to them.
1: What cars?
0: That's the spirit.
2: George, boy, did you get Liz to talk last night?
3: Not a word. She just keeps claiming she knows nothing about it.
2: Did you bring her with you?
3: Yes, she's waiting outside. Well, why do you want her here?
2: I have an idea. Meet Mr. Rogers. He's the adjuster for the insurance company.
4: How do you do?
3: How do you do?
4: You couldn't get your wife to talk either, eh, Atterbury?
2: No, no. I sat her in a kitchen chair and turned the bridge lamp in her face. But she kept screaming, I didn't do it! I didn't do it! I tell you, I didn't do it! I would have gone further, but I hated to cut up a perfectly good garden hose.
3: You know, I'm beginning to think that maybe they didn't do it.
4: Nonsense. That accident had a woman's touch.
2: I even told Iris that Liz had confessed, but she didn't fall for it. That's why I asked you to bring Liz down.
3: Oh, I get it. We'll tell Liz that Iris ratted on her, and then she'll squeal.
2: Right.
3: Well, do you think it'll work?
2: What's good enough for Humphrey Bogart is good enough for me. Now, wait till I get to the phone. All right, bring her in.
3: Okay. Oh, Liz, come in here a minute, will you?
0: George, will you please tell me why I had to come all the way to...
3: Shh! Mr. Atterbury's on the phone.
0: Oh.
5: I see, Iris. Yes, Iris. So that's the way the car got wrecked, eh?
0: What?
3: Liz, you're eavesdropping.
0: Oh, keep quiet.
5: Yes, dear, yes, I agree with you. It was all Liz's fault.
0: Why, that dirty stool pigeon.
3: Shh, Liz.
5: Thank you for being so honest, Iris. I absolve you of all blame. Goodbye, Lotus Bud.
2: Well, I don't blame Liz for not telling us what happened, George. But good old Iris did.
0: Good old Iris is going to get her good old eyes scratched out. I heard you say it was my fault. Is that what she told you?
2: Yes. Wasn't it?
0: It most certainly was not. I'll tell you what really happened.
2: Good. Meet Mr. Rogers from the insurance company.
4: How do you do?
0: How do you do? If you can take this down, it's going to be good.
4: Go ahead.
0: Well, Iris was riding with me, and we were going down 4th Street. You know where the hill is?
4: Yes.
0: When all of a sudden, her car started to pass us.
4: But you said Mrs. Atterbury was with you. Who was driving her car?
0: Nobody.
3: Liz, now stop stalling.
0: I'm not. Her car passed us, went up the hill, and back down the hill right into my car.
4: All by its little self?
6: All by its little self.
4: Well, that could explain how her taillights got embedded in your radiator. Now all we have to find out is how your taillights got into her radiator.
0: It's very simple. You see, when I started to teach Iris to drive...
4: Oh, no.
0: Don't worry. I gave her a 2-hour lesson before I let her solo.
3: You what?
4: Oh, no, no. Solo? Iris? Alone in my beautiful new car?

0: be sick.
1: Now go on, Liz.
2: Well, Iris went around the block fine, but when she tried to park, she plowed into me clear up to her grill.
3: Oh!
1: Oh, it's all right, Mr. Atterbury. It's all over now.
0: I know. She tells it so vividly. I can almost feel my chrome crumpling.
4: Go on, Mrs. Cooper. I can hardly wait to hear the rest of it.
2: Well, there isn't much more to tell. The bumpers on the cars were locked together, so we both got in my car and headed down the hill for the repair shop, and that's where her car broke loose and passed me.
5: Liz, don't say a word.
2: Iris Atterbury, I want to talk to you.
5: I called home, and Katie said you were down here. I'm not too late, am I, girl?
2: What do you mean?
5: Rudolph tried to trick me into telling everything by saying you'd squealed, but I didn't fall for it.
2: You didn't?
5: No. You haven't said anything, have you?
2: Well, you see... Oh, I did, Iris. I'm a fool. I told them the truth.
5: The truth? Oh, you didn't.
4: You're darn right she didn't. She fed us the most fantastic story you ever heard.
2: I did? Oh, yeah. Yeah. Yeah, you should have heard it, Iris. It was a real whopper.
6: Well, that's the first honest thing you've said today.
2: Yeah.
1: All right, now come on, Liz. Now come on and give us the real story. And see that you make it better than the other one.
2: Better than the...
1: Yeah.
2: Well, that's a pretty tough order, but I'll try. You see, when I pulled up in front of Iris's house, I ran over something. And when I got out to look, I saw that it was the big toe of a tremendous giant.
1: A giant?
2: Yes. He was 80 feet tall and had a purple beard and three eyes in the middle of his forehead. He got mad when I said, "Hi, Shorty," and he picked up both our cars and started banging them together. First, he banged the front of my car against the back of Iris's. Then he banged the back of my...

0: Yes, Lucille, whither away tonight?
1: Tonight, Robert, we visit Africa. Africa the mysterious. You are an explorer, and I am your number one girl boy. Some deepest, darkest music, Wilbur.
0: Number one boy! Number one boy!
2: Yes, Mam Sahib.
0: The natives are restless tonight. Those drums, drums, drums, they drive me crazy. Don't they bother you?
2: No, I laugh at them.
1: Those are cannibal drums, Mam Sahib. They are like jungle telephones.
0: Well, what are they saying?
1: They are saying... Boom, boom, boom, boom, boom, boom, boom, boom, boom, boom, boom, boom.
0: Well, that much I can hear.
1: The message. Jell-O comes in six delicious flavors. Strawberry, raspberry, cherry, orange, lemon, and lime. It makes you think of the real ripe fruit itself because...
0: Hey, why did they stop?
1: They went to get change. They have to deposit 5 coconuts for next 3 minutes. Process, so it can't get out till your first electable spoonful. Look for the big red letters on the box. Hey, they spell Jell-O and Jell-O spells a treat. Hey.
0: Now what?
1: Cannibals sing dinner music. 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
3: Oh! 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Explorer, yum, yum, yum. 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And the red-haired number one boy, yes, sirree.
1: Yikes, that's me. Good night, Mam Sahib.
0: 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Bob Lamond speaking. 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
1: 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El Paso, Cheyenne, Calgary, Tombstone. Frontier Town. Here is the adventurous story of the early West, the tamed and the untamed. From the Pecos to Powder River, Dodge City to Poker Flat, these are the towns they fought to live in and lived to fight for. 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Frontier!

0: If you've ever heard of me, and believe me, there's no reason why you should have, maybe you know that I'm Chad Remington, often referred to as a saddle stop lawyer. Well, I guess Dos Rios, my hometown, is a saddle stop, because there's certainly no railroad within 50 miles of it. Just a few stagecoaches that pass through, and most of the time a constant stream of cow ponies. As for being a lawyer, I guess I must plead guilty, Your Honor, because I make part of the living I do make from the practice of law. However, a small cattle ranch is one of my assets, and a few weeks ago, cited by Cherokee O'Bannon, the reform medicine man who now owns our livery stable, I rode over to another town to buy some breeding stock. And what I'm going to tell you about now hit us like a cannon shot on the way back. We were about, 40 or 50 miles from Dos Rios, jogging along at a lively sustained clip, and the O'Bannon was matching the rattle of the pony's hooves with the prattle pouring from his lips.
1: Chad, despite the fact that I own a livery stable, I must admit that I still have no true and lasting affection for horse flesh.
0: Oh?
1: Therefore, Counselor, I would esteem it a great favor if you would be good enough to stop for a bit of rest and relaxation overnight at some town between here and Dos Rios.
0: Or, to put it another way, Cherokee, your saddle sore.
1: Sir, it's not my saddle it's sore. It's that portion of me, however, that comes in contact.
0: That's quite enough. You don't have to draw me a physiological blueprint. And as a matter of fact, the same idea had struck me. I'd been thinking of stopping off in Maverick Town, at least for a good meal, and then deciding whether to go on to Dos Rios or not.
1: Well, a good meal would be more than welcome. Is there any place in a bird they would call Maverick Town where one could obtain a good meal?
0: One of the best places in the entire state, a little restaurant run by some Mexicans I know, Luis and Teresa Ibarra.
1: Well, that doesn't sound too appetizing, my boy. No, indeed.
0: But it is, Cherokee. They make the finest pollo con arroz and chili rellenos you've ever eaten. Of course, the food is hot.
1: Well, in that case, I'm all for it.
0: Well, you like hot food?
1: Indeed I do. Indeed I do. Hot food seems to give me a thirst.
0: Give you a thirst? Oh, Bannon, when the good Lord assembled you, he might have shortchanged you on scruples, but he certainly gave you a triple dose of thirst. All right, come on. Your tongue is starting to bulge now. Let's prod up these ponies and get into Maverick Town. And I'll introduce you to Luis and Teresa Ibarra mighty soon.
2: Senor Dallas, why do you all the time make trouble around my little restaurant?
3: I'll trouble you, you half-breed hash slinger, if you and that woman of yours don't go back where you come from.
4: We will not go back. We have just as much right to stay here as anybody else. We Americanos now.
3: The heck you are. We ain't got no room for foreigners like you within 20 miles of Maverick Town, you understand?
2: But, senor, me esposa and me, we're citizens just like anybody else.
5: Why waste time talking to him, Dallas? If they ain't gonna leave, how about making them entertain us? Come on, let's make them dance.
3: Come on, dance. Don't, that's a good idea, Blinky. All right, you two, let's see you dance. Come on.
6: You ought to be ashamed of yourself. You have no business picking on the Ibarras.
3: Well, you think you can stop us, Bobby? Or maybe you think because your uncle owns the bank, you're running Maverick Town.
2: Bobby, do not mix up with these hombres.
3: Come on, I want to see you two dance. Who done that? Who's the sidewinder that shot my gun out of my hand? Well, tear him apart.
0: Well, start tearing, mister. I'm right here, right in front of you.
1: I'm right behind you, Chad.
3: What business you got butting in?
0: Well, let's put it down as the business of any decent citizen. Because from the little I've seen of you, I hardly think you qualify.
3: Well, you ain't gonna see much more of me because I'm gonna close your eyes for you. Look
5: out, Dallas, look out. Turn him around this way and I'll give it to him.
1: You'll do nothing of the kind. Now just hold it right where you are. All right, Chad, now that you're standing.
7: Thanks, Cherokee, and here goes.
0: Now, you'd better get up and dust yourself off before I decide to do the dusting for you.
3: Come on, Blinky. We got other ways of handling Jaspers like them, too.
6: Gosh, mister, you sure gave Dallas what he had coming to him.
8: Oh, Senor Remy, Senor, when I saw you in the crowd, it made me very happy in my heart.
0: Well, it didn't make me very happy when I saw you, Luis, and what that he-devil was pulling on you.
1: Who are those two, anyhow?
4: Senors, you come inside, and while we fix you something to eat, we will tell you all about them.
0: Well, there wasn't much that either Luis or Teresa could tell us about the pair who had been picking on them, except that suddenly, for no apparent reason, someone was trying to make Maverick Town so uncomfortable for the Ibarras that they'd pick up and move. However, there was a reason we were to find out soon enough. And while Cherokee was washing down the hot food with glasses of red wine, had we been over at the cafe and dance hall across the street, we might have found out exactly what the reasons were.
3: Come on, Blinky. Lay off that bottle. Come on back into my office. I want to talk to you.
5: Sure, Dallas. Although it don't look like you're going to enjoy talking much with your lips split open.
3: Yeah. Well, before we get through, there's going to be a lot more than split lips around this town. Come on. Come on, come on. Get that office door open.
5: All right. Now take it easy, Dallas.
3: Well, I found out who that big Jasper was who butted in.
5: Yeah?
3: It's Chad Remington, that lawyer from over in Dos Rios. And if we let him hang around Maverick Town, we may miss the boat.
5: Boat? We may miss the train.
3: Never mind the jokes. But that railroad agent will be back in town Friday. And if we can't deliver that corner the Mexicans have got their restaurant on, along with the acreage behind it for the new freight yard, he'll probably try to do business with them direct himself.
5: Well, I don't see why Bascom don't pay the Mexican something and just buy the place from him.
3: Bascom shell out his own dough? Why, that one's so tight every time anyone walks inside his bank, he locks the vault.
5: Yeah, that's a banker for you, all right. I guess he's got the first penny he ever made.
3: Well, we're getting a few of them pennies once we run them Ibarras out of town and Bascom takes over their property. But I got a hunch we're not going to get away with it unless we get Remington out of town, too.
5: Yeah? Well, how do you figure to do that? You know, from the little I've seen of Remington, he's a plenty sorely maverick.
3: He handles himself all right against one man. Do you think he can against six?
5: Yeah? Six? What do you mean?
3: I want you to get some of your boys and lay for Remington. And as far as anybody else is concerned, I want it to look like Remington picked a fight with you.
5: Ah, I get you. Well, don't worry, Dallas. If that's what you want, we'll give Remington the full treatment.
3: You better make sure you do. Because with Bascom ready to pay us $2,000 to get that Mexican's property for him, you may want to live long enough to collect your share.
0: Well, with the little Luis and Teresa told Cherokee and me, we decided we stay in Maverick Town, at least overnight, and maybe for a few days longer. It was pretty obvious that there was something wrong, some new and unexplained reason for the sudden resentment against the so-called foreigners, and we decided to find out what it was. Well, after the biggest and best meal we'd had in weeks, Cherokee and I left the little Mexican restaurant and started down the street towards the hotel. We hadn't walked very far when suddenly five men came out of no place, and before I realized it, the meanest looking of the bunch had managed it, so I bumped into it.
5: Hey, what's the matter? Ain't there room enough on the street for you? You have to walk all over my feet?
0: I wouldn't if you'd keep your feet where they belong.
5: Oh, one of them smart Jaspers, huh? Well, we'll soon...
0: All five of you? Now, unless you're tired of living, keep your hands away from those guns.
5: Why, you... Come on, get them, boys. I got to show you...
7: They ganged up on him.
0: Keep those two tied up, Cherokee. This one's going for his gun.
5: Oh, I look like you're breaking my arm.
7: Let go.
0: All right. I'm going to give you a better chance than you gave us. I'm giving you three to clear off the street.
5: Come on. Come on.
1: Billy Blue Blazes, Chad. Have you ever been punched in the stomach after 3 portions of enchiladas?
0: You know, it must have been the enchiladas that won the fight for us. The garlic on our breath did more damage than our fists. Besides, what they shook up inside of you was 3 bottles of Eno.
6: Golly, mister. Every time I walk down the block, you seem to be having a fight with Dallas or some of his boys.
0: Then you know who those highbinders are, son?
6: I don't know them personal, but I know they all hang out at the Lady Luck Saloon. They're all friends of Dallas Vixen. He owns the saloon.
1: Have you any idea why this Dallas person should suddenly take a dislike to Louise and Tracy Ibarra and start making trouble for them?
6: Gosh, no. Long as I remember, everybody in Maverick Town is like Mr. and Mrs. Ibarra. This is something entirely new.
0: Well, son, there's only one way to try to get the answer, and that's by going directly to headquarters. What do you say, Cherokee? Let's go into the Lady Luck and see if we can find this Mr. Dallas Vixen.
3: Let me tell you something, Remington. You're barking up the wrong tree.
0: I wonder. There are some trees that folks around here might be tempted to use. Unless you learn to behave yourself.
3: Yeah. Well, we got some pine trees around here, Remington. They cut down easy, and a couple of men can build a 6-foot box out of them awful fast.
0: Well, if they do chop down a pine tree, why not have them build 6 more pine boxes? Because you and your gun slicks might need them, too.
3: Well, if that's all you got to say, Remington, I'd be very much obliged if you'd be on your way. Having you around may give my place a bad name.
0: Any bad name this dive might have probably will be cleaned up before this week is over, Dallas. Ride along with some of the characters in this town.

0: And now, Frontier Town.
1: Well, as you know by now, Cherokee wasn't welcome in Maverick Town. And certainly neither was I. Of course, we had no idea what the reasons were for the sudden animosity exhibited toward us. No more than we knew the real reason behind the attempts to railroad the Ibarras out of town. Notwithstanding the set-tos we'd had with Dallas and his men, this stiffened our backbones and increased our resolve to stay in Maverick Town until we had the matter settled, one way or the other. We found out later that not too long after the affair on the street in which Blinky and his friends ganged up on us, Mr. Bascom, the town banker, paid a call on Dallas Vixen, entering his office through a rear private door.
2: I imagine you men know what I'm doing over here.
3: Sure, Mr. Bascom. We were just talking about it.
2: Yeah, talk, talk, talk. I'm sick and tired of all this talk. I want action. And by thunder, I'm going to have it.
4: Well, doggone it, Mr. Bascom, did this shiner I got and that cut on Dallas's lip look like you wasn't getting action?
2: The only thing I'm interested in is results.
3: And that's just what we're going to get you. Because I've just figured out that we've been playing this game the wrong way.
2: Oh, you have you?
3: Yeah, I have. Doing what you told us not only hasn't worked out, but now everybody in town knows we got some reason for wanting to run them Mexicans out of here.
4: Yeah, and they may be running us out of here before we know it.
3: Now, the way I got it figured, Bascom, we can get Luis and Teresa out of this town, take over their property, and none of us will have to lift a finger.
2: You're not even making sense, Dallas.
3: I sure am. Because what if the folks in Maverick Town got to thinking that this was no place for a couple of Mexicans? They'd run them out of here in fast order.
2: Oh, yes, and who's going to give them such an idea?
3: All we got to do is call a meeting. You know how mobs are, just like sheep. Let somebody get up on a platform and tell them the Ibarras are foreigners and un-American. Don't worry, the mob will do the rest.
2: By Daniel, I think you're right. Uh-huh. And the bigger the lies we tell, the easier it'll be to make them swallow them. As a matter of fact, as the banker in this town, I can probably get up on the platform and whip them up into such a frenzy that they'll run the Ibarras out of town tarred and feathered.
3: You bet you can. And by noon tomorrow, you'll be back laying $2,000 right here on my desk.
2: Folks, now, please. Yeah, please, folks. Folks, now, please, if you'll just let me finish. Now, all I'm saying is, what sort of town are we building? When foreigners can come in here, open businesses, be in daily contact with our wives and children, and then take our hard-earned money and send it back to the country where they came from. Now, I say, if we don't get rid of the undesirable foreign element, your ranches won't be worth a nickel.
5: All the ridiculous hogwash. Now, you remind me of a herd of spooky cows being stampeded. Now, what sort of a man is this banker of yours that he's trying to turn you against Luis and Teresa Ibarra? Because this is one country where every man has the chance to live, and to live decently, regardless of race, creed, or color. All right. You don't have to throw me out. I can get out of here soon enough if that's the way you feel. Come on, Cherokee. Let's get outside and into the fresh air. I can't wait to get the odor of this place out of my clothes.
6: Senor Remington, Luis and I, we have talked the whole thing over. We heard about the meeting.
7: Si. We decide we're going to get out of Maverick Town before we cause shootings and trouble.
8: Ah, that's ridiculous. Now you're actually talking like a foreigner.
1: Cherokee's right. Good Americans don't run away from trouble.
7: Oh, senor. We like very much for staying in Maverick Town. This place our home, but... Well...
1: They haven't run you out of town yet. And they're not going to if we can ever find out why Bascom, the banker, suddenly pops up spreading dissension and hatred.
6: I cannot say, senor. But anything this banker does always has some connection with money.
8: Why, just looking at that thin, hard mouth of his, it's made me feel like I wasn't looking at a man, but I was looking at a shark.
7: Si. Except that the shark, you can catch him on a hook.
1: That's only half right, Luis. You can only catch a shark on a hook if you've got the right bait. And I'm willing to wager that by the time we get through, Bascom, Vixen, and their entire crew will be out of water and gasping like fish on dry land. Teresa seemed to have the only possible clue to the whole situation. Bascom wanted the Ibarras out of Maverick Town because of some reason that had something to do with money. There seemed to be no way of finding out what his reason was until I got about the wildest idea that ever entered my head. Remembering that we had met his nephew, Bobby, on the street, Cherokee and I took the advantage of the chance acquaintance to ride out to Bascom's house and see Bobby late that afternoon.
9: Gosh, I just don't see what you mean, I guess.
8: Bobby, we're trying to tell you that your uncle's in danger. He's locked up inside that vault.
9: Locked in the vault?
1: We've got every reason to think that he is, and that's why we came to see you. We thought if you had a set of keys that would let us into the bank and knew the combination of the vault, well, we might be able to get your uncle out of there before he suffocates.
9: Whoa. Uncle does keep some papers and things in a little desk in his bedroom.
1: Then that's where the keys are and the vault combination ought to be. Come on, Bobby. We just haven't got a second to waste.
8: Left. 14.
1: Left to 14.
8: Right to 0.
1: Right to 0.
8: That should do her, Chad. Try the handle and see if she opens
9: up. Hurry, Mr. Remington, hurry. If my uncle's in there, he may have suffocated already.
1: All right, Bobby. Just stand aside till I swing this door back.
9: Mr. Remington, there's nobody in the vault.
1: No, Bobby, but I've got a hunch there is something in the vault that I'm looking for.
9: You mean you talked me into getting you the combination just so you could rob the bank?
1: The only thing I'm going to remove from the vault won't be something that's valuable to the bank. If it's here, the only value it will have will be to all of Maverick Town.
9: Wait, you're nothing but a big crook.
1: Cherokee, grab the youngster and hold him.
8: Now hold still, Sonny, because I certainly don't want to hurt you.
9: Get away from me.
1: I wonder if it could be in this drawer. Marked private correspondence.
8: Hurry it up, Chad. This youngster is worse than a wild catamount.
1: I'm doing my best, Cherokee, but there are so many papers in here that... Well. Yeah. It looks like all the risk we've taken aren't wasted. Here's a letter from the railroad saying that they're building a freight yard in Maverick Town and that they need the property the Ibarra's restaurant stands on for their freight depot.
9: I don't believe it. That'd mean my uncle's a crook.
8: You just be grateful it's your uncle and not your father.
1: Uh-oh. That looks like Bascom just pulling up outside on a buckboard.
9: But he'll come in. He'll catch us here.
1: Yeah, I suppose he will. But it's a little doubtful as to whether he's catching us or we're catching him.
8: I can slip out through that window over there, Chad, and do the rest of what you had in mind.
1: All right, Cherokee, I think you'd better. Now get going.
8: Now you watch your step, counselor. Although this is law business, you've broken the law, and you may be up to your neck in trouble.
1: Now will you stop talking and get out of that window? Bascom's at the door now. You get behind the vault door, Bobby. When your uncle finds me in here, there's apt to be trouble. Gun trouble. Come on in, Mr. Bascom.
10: Hey, what? Hey.
1: I've got a little business here I want to discuss with you, and I don't think you're going to enjoy it.
10: How'd you get in here?
1: Never mind how I got in, but let's discuss why I got in. And to save you worrying about it, I was anxious to get my hands on this letter.
10: Letter? Why, you want Miss...
1: Bascom, you'd make another mistake clearing your holster.
10: You don't scare me one bit. Besides, I've got you dead to rights.
1: I'm warning you, Bascom, let your gun alone. You must be 20 years older than I am, and I'm trying to give you an even break.
10: The only break you're going to get...
1: Go on, drop it.
10: No, let go of me.
1: I'll let you go right now.
9: Wow! You really let him have it. He won't wake up for... Mr. Remington, look. Here comes Dallas and his whole gang.
1: Well, that's exactly what the doctor ordered. I sent Cherokee to tell them that your uncle was absconding with the bank's money. All right, come on, Bascom. You'd better wake up. There's a reception committee coming to call on you.
10: What'd you...
1: All right, come on, Bobby. You and I are going to hide behind the vault door and watch the whole show.
3: Well, I'll be blamed. So this big rumhound was telling the truth. Cleaning out the bank, was you, Bascom? All ready to make your getaway.
10: No. Why don't you
3: stop that lying? Guess we know what we can see.
10: But I'm telling you, I wasn't clearing out. I didn't open the vault door.
3: Sure not. You're just trying to frame us into doing your dirty work, running them two poor Mexicans out of town, and all you want's to hog all the money. Well, we'll soon see about that.
5: Yes, Dallas, we'll see about that.
11: Now,
5: drop those guns.
10: Look out, Dallas. I got a beat on him.
11: Cherokee, lend me a hand. I'm going to shove them all into this vault and slam the door.
8: That's it, Chad. We've got them now. I was glad to help you, Chad, but locking those crooks up inside that vault.
1: Well, until we get the town marshal and some deputies with handcuffs, can you think of any place better for a crooked banker and his gang to be locked up?

0: senors, please. You let me give you a few more tacos and just maybe a little more chicken, no?
1: Oh, Teresa, as much as I love your food... No, no fooling. I'm up to here.
2: But, senor, after all you do to help Teresa and me make sale of land to railroad, you must have just a little more something. Maybe you, Bobby?
3: Gosh, no thanks. I'm full.
1: And, Luis, I've got the pass. But maybe Cherokee will oblige.
4: Amigos, I just couldn't hold any more food. However, if you just happen to have a glass of something to wash this down with...
2: Here, Senor Cherokee. A whole full bottle of very finest tequila.
4: Tequila?
0: See, what is wrong, senor? You do not like tequila?
4: Well, I'll tell you, my little pigeon. I once had a sip of that Mexican liquor, and the only thing I'd use it for now would be to give a slug of it to some woman I hated.
1: Give it to some woman you hated, Cherokee? Now, what would you do that for?
4: Why, counselor, for a very obvious reason. Tequila, of course.

Frontier Town, starring Reed Hadley and featuring Wade Crosby, is a Bruce Ells production. Story and direction by Paul Franklin. Music written and played by Ivan Dittmar. Be sure to be with us again same time next week for another fine action-adventure story with your favorite young Western star, Reed Hadley. And now this is Bill Forman to tell you that Frontier Town comes to you from Hollywood.

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1: Yes, there's coffee pot freshness in every cup of Maxwell House.
2: Duel. Duel for floors. Duel cleans and polishes in one go, because it's a floor cleaner and a polish all in one. Duel, 2 and 6.
3: You know, some marmalades get some of their tang from added flavoring. While Robertson's Golden Shred gets all of its tang from Seville oranges. What would you rather have for breakfast?

Tonight's unsolved mystery deals with the saving of life rather than the loss of it. It is one of these true happenings which accounts for the fact that sailors, no matter what nationality, are vastly more superstitious than landlubbers. And when one considers the extraordinary happening aboard the Lure Lane, who can be so bold as to blame them?

0: It is Christmas Eve aboard the liner Lauritania. Heavy seas and raging gales have buffeted the ocean Greyhound since she left Portsmouth. And now, 8 hours late, she is still 17 hours sail out of New York. Driving sleet whirls along the decks. The dismal blasts of the siren cut through the fog. But below, Captain Morris, in order to offset the disappointment of the passengers at not landing in time for Christmas Eve dinner, has ordered the salon decorated and an appropriate dinner served. Dinner is over, and the captain, genial, a trifle portly, but every inch the captain, is entertaining a select group, including the ship's senior officers, at the much-envied captain's table.
1: Well, I think you've done splendidly, Captain Morris. Why, the salon looks as though you've been preparing for Christmas festivities for months.
0: Thank you, Miss Vanborough. But most of the credit belongs to my very able first officer. He is the genius who discovered that palm leaves and a pair of scissors can be used to turn out a very presentable synthetic holly.
1: And the holly berry?
0: Mac, the chief engineer, thought of that. Red beans from a shipment out of Yokohama.
1: Well, I, for one, am not disappointed at not landing. I'm enjoying myself immensely.
0: Yes, I noticed that you were. And I should think my first officer is, too.
1: Oh, now you're teasing.
2: Tell me, though, Captain, in spite of all the festivities, aren't you nervous away from the bridge?
0: No, not a bit of it. I have a very capable officer on watch, and with wireless and everything.
2: But the Titanic had wireless, too, Captain.
0: Quite true. But not a wireless compass, not radio beacon.
3: And not Captain Morris's guardian in the unseen world.
0: No, Mac.
3: Well, it's Christmas Eve. It's a true story, and the captain tells us better wheel, indeed.
1: Please tell us, Captain Morris.
0: Well, I want you to understand something, all of you. Mac here was chief on the Lurline when this happened. Mr. Johnson, the first officer, was second officer of the Lurline. And Sam Benson, our present chief wireless operator, was also operator on the same ship. And it was a night pretty much like this. Howling gales, mountainous seas. Johnson's hands were numbed from hanging onto the siren cord. The crew was well nigh exhausted from standing double watches. And Sam Benson and his assistant Tommy were in the stuffy little wireless cabin.
4: Boy, what a night this is.
0: Yes, almost any minute I expect the wireless cabin to be blown clear off the deck.
4: Maybe I'd better get out there and loosen that rat tail. That line will get so tight we'll have the antenna crashing down on the deck.
0: I loosened it about an hour ago. It ought to be all right. The Aquitania. About 100 miles out of New York.
4: How would you like to be the chief wireless aboard that floating palace?
0: Right like this, I feel a fellow's a fool to ship on any kind of boat.
4: Well, we're not as bad off as poor Mac down there in the engine room. Every time we roll, the water all but touches the fire bars.
0: And I suppose the siren's using all his steam. The old man still on the bridge?
4: Yeah. He hasn't left except for a cup of coffee for 2 days now.
0: First mate stood up there, too, I
4: Yes,
0: suppose.
4: They're both standing there hanging onto the rail and getting their faces cut to ribbons with that fleet. Why don't you take off the earphones and throw the set onto that new speaker I built?
0: On a night like this, I'm afraid to. Anything might happen. Some poor devil will smash into an iceberg and we wouldn't be able to pick him up.
4: You worry too much. That speaker will give you everything you can get on those old phones. Get a weak signal and try it.
0: All right.
4: See that? What did I tell you?
0: A pretty nice job, all right.
4: Sure, your ears won't be ready to drop off from carrying those phones for 8 hours at a stretch.
0: You better turn in and get some sleep. Another day of this, and I won't be able to keep my eyes open, even if the booming ship goes down.
4: All right. See you in the morning if you're still around.
0: Listen. Listen. Am I crazy? Derelict on your port bow.
4: Oh, that's what it said.
0: Hang on. I'm going to the bridge.
5: Wireless for you, Skipper. Derelict on your port bow.
6: What's that, Bart?
5: Derelict on your port bow.
6: Throw the wheel over. Hard to starboard. Hang it close, sir. Hold feet aside. There it is!
5: Right on it!
6: Lay
5: on the wheel!
6: Lay
5: on the wheel!
6: Get the carpenter below! See what damage! What's the rift? Pass the bottom out of it!
5: All hands about station!
2: Can I send an SOS, sir?
6: Wait for the carpenter's report.
2: Yes, sir.
5: What the name of all creation, Captain?
0: Derelict, man.
5: I thought he'd run aground. I put him near toward the engine out of his bed place.
6: He's all right, though.
5: I still do. Oh, Edith, might as well go below to that inferno of mine again. Man alive, of all the engine rooms I've been in, that one is one of the worst.
0: You can thank your lucky stars for that wireless message. Unless you'd be on your way to the bottom instead of the engine room.
5: What wireless message?
0: A wireless warning us about that derelict. If we hadn't received that, we'd have plowed square straight into her.
5: Wireless? Wireless?
0: Yes, what's wrong with you, man?
5: Nothing wrong with me. What's wrong with you? How could you get a wireless message warning you about a derelict?
7: What was that message exactly, Spark? A derelict on your port bow.
5: How could any other ship tell you that you had a derelict on your port bow?
7: Good Lord, you're right, Mac. I never thought of that in the emergency.
5: How could any ship, unless it was just a few feet from you, as close to the derelict as you were?
7: All right, Mac. What ship sent that message, Spark?
2: She didn't give any name, sir, or call letters. But maybe you know the operator. His name is Watson.
7: Watson? Watson, you say?
2: Yes, no mistake about it. It's Watson. Why, sir? What's wrong, sir? You're looking white, sir.
7: Watson was my operator on the Acasta. He was washed overboard and drowned a year ago tonight.
1: Why, I hardly know what to say. What to think?
0: There are two of us, Miss Vanborough. I never have known what to think.
2: Could your wireless operator not have been mistaken?
0: One might, but not two. Remember, both of them read the message.
5: And what if they were both mistaken? That does not do away with the fact that all of our lives were saved by the warning that we were bearing down on a derelict.
0: There was no way in the world that any other ship could have known of the position of that derelict.
1: And no other Watson could have sent that message?
0: No, Miss Vanborough. No other Watson.
2: Have you no explanation, Captain?
0: Yes, I have an explanation. But whether or not it will satisfy you is another question.
1: Well, any sort of explanation of an affair like that would be welcome.
8: After you've heard from your sponsor, you will hear the captain's explanation of the wireless mystery.

0: Ladies and gentlemen, the solution for which you have been waiting.
1: In attempting an explanation of a thing like this, you must make certain concessions.
2: Such as, Captain?
1: Well, that Watson, for instance, snatched away from life without warning, without any preparation for death, would, in his spirit form, find himself in a realm where he would find it hard to adjust himself.
3: In other words, Watson would still be hankering after the friends and associates he had left behind him on Earth?
1: Right, Miss Manborough. Since we know nothing of the beyond, we must make certain surmises. And if we accept the belief that consciousness lives on for eternity, then Watson would be entirely aware of the life he had so abruptly left.
2: Watson would be in a realm where time meant nothing. Yesterday, today, and tomorrow would all be one.
1: Yes. And in that realm of timeless things, Watson would see that derelict bearing down on us, his friends. Who knows what agony of mind he went through, trying in desperation to reach some mind in sympathy with his, seeking some way to warn us of the danger impending. I've thought of it. Imagine that disembodied spirit, somewhere out there, moaning to itself in its anguished inability to warn us.
4: I must warn them. I must. I've tried to get their minds in tune with mine. If only I could get Spark's attention. That's an idea. To find a wireless operator, half asleep at the key. One who could tap out a warning. He'd never even know he'd done it. That's it. That's it.
0: And so, somewhere aboard a ship, a sleepy wireless operator under the influence of Watson taps out the warning message that saved the Lurline and her crew, leaving the seas, that realm of mysteries, another unsolved mystery.

0: You know, some marmalades get some of their tang from added flavoring. While Robertson's Golden Shred gets all of its tang from Seville oranges. What would you rather have for breakfast?
1: Will you have a polo, dear Liza, dear Liza? Will you have a polo, dear Liza, polo?
2: How very kind of you, dear Henry. I most certainly will. I'll have three or four or maybe more.
1: But you take me old tube.
2: Because they happen to be my tube of polo, dear Henry. Have one. Mm.
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4: 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Of course, we'll touch on other topics, too, and right now sit back and enjoy Groucho. Say, Fenneman, tell us, what's tonight's secret word?
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6: Really?
5: You bet your life. 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And now, here he is, the one, the only...
6: Well, here I am again, starting my 13th year of You Bet Your Life. From when we started, Fenneman was just a little boy in short pants. Now he's just a little boy in long pants. George, tell him how much money is at stake tonight.
5: Well, we're starting a new quiz tonight, and each of our couples could win up to $10,000.
6: And if any of them say the secret word, they'll win an extra $100.
5: And Groucho will meet our first couple in just a moment.

0: Groucho, Pamela Jason and Harold Abbott are waiting to converse with you, so folks, come in, please, and meet Groucho Marx.
1: Welcome to Your Bet Your Life. 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Pamela Jason and Harold Abbott, huh? Pamela, may I call you Pam?
2: Yes, of course.
1: Good. Where are you from, Pam?
2: I'm from Beverly Hills and originally from New York.
1: Oh, married, I presume?
2: Huh? Not at the moment.
1: No. Well, were you married 10 minutes ago?
2: No.
1: Are you looking around?
2: Well, not especially, but no. You're not... if the right man comes along.
1: Exactly what should he be like? I mean, could you give us an approximation of what you're after?
2: Well, I suppose he should be intelligent and a good provider and a lot of fun and handsome. Sort of a Prince Charming on a white horse.
1: Oh, shucks, Pam, you embarrass me. Talking about me that-a-way. Oh, shucks. Your name is Harold Shucks? No, Harold... Harold Abbott, huh?
3: Harold Abbott.
1: Where are you from?
3: Kansas City, Missouri. Born down in Webb City, down the southwest corner of the state.
1: Are you married?
3: Very, very much so, yes.
1: Are you happily married?
3: Very.
1: Have you ever thought of consulting a good psychologist about this unusual condition that you're in? What sort of work do you do, Hal?
3: I'm in charge of the Dale Carnegie courses out in the Middle West, in the 6 Middle Western states.
1: What is that? Is that they give away libraries?
3: No, that's the Andrew. No, Dale Carnegie wrote that wonderful book, How to Win Friends and Influence People, and later on, How to Stop Worrying and Start Living. And the course is conducted in several hundred cities, in fact, every city of any size. And
1: how'd you ever get involved in this kind of a tricky racket?
3: Well, I spent the first 38 years of my life with an inferiority complex as big as this house, as big as a great big house. I was afraid of most everyone.
1: That wasn't
3: everything.
1: A complex, that was a duplex.
3: It was an apartment house, a great big apartment house.
1: In what way did you feel inferior at the time?
3: Well, I thought that everyone that if they had a bathroom in their home, they were better than I.
1: No, they were just cleaner.
3: You're right there. No, I had a big round tub that I used.
1: Yeah, you still have, I mean.
3: You should have seen it a year ago.
1: Well, I'd like it. Could you bring it around sometime? Do you think many people suffer from inferiority complexes?
3: Yes, I believe I'm safe in saying, Groucho, that 90% of the people listening to this program right now, to some degree, have an inferiority complex.
1: I don't think that's true. 90% of the people watching...

0: program right now, to some degree, have an inferiority complex.
1: I don't think that's true. 90% of the people watching this program right now are sound asleep. And the other 10 have turned off their sets. What would you suggest I do to improve myself?
0: Well, one of my favorite formulas is to start each morning by thinking pleasant thoughts and even going beyond that, giving a pleasant smile and saying a happy good morning to the first 15 people you meet, including your own family.
1: Mm-hmm. The garbage man is in for a shock when I open the door and kiss him good morning. Huh? He's going to crawl right back in his can. I want to ask you a question. If I meet 30 people the first day, could it be arranged so I don't have to meet anybody the next day? Now, if you say so, tomorrow morning, I give a cheery hello to the first 15 people I meet.
0: Including your own family.
1: Oh, I couldn't do that. Huh? I wouldn't get up at all in that case. I'll tell you, if I meet the first 15 people, by the time I get to number 16, he's going to wish he'd never been born. Well, I hate to put an end to this conversation because it was very scientific. Let's see how much you two can win in the quiz. George, suppose you tell them how to play this, huh?
2: Well, as you can see there...
1: What, are you playing with toys now?
2: No, this is pretty important to these people. The box is divided into hundreds, $200, and $300 questions. Of course, the $100 ones are fairly simple. The $200 ones are more difficult, and the $300 ones are pretty tough. Now, you get four questions. You get to keep all the money you win, and the object of the game is to earn at least $500, because if you do, you can come back at the end of the show and try for $10,000. So out of four questions, try to get a total of $500.
1: Okay, you understand it?
3: Right.
1: Now, what category did they select, George?
2: Professions of famous people, right?
0: What you pick, mm-hmm. Emma?
4: Being conservative, I'll start with 100.
2: A 100?
4: Mm-hmm.
2: All right.
1: Who was Paul... what was Paul Gauguin's profession? G-A-U-G-U-I-N-S.
4: Mm. Artist.
1: Artist is right.
2: You now have $100 and three more chances to make five.
1: $200?
2: $200?
1: What was Franz Hals' profession? H-A-L-S. You pronounce it Hals or Hals?
2: Hals,
1: Hals, huh?
4: He was also an artist.
1: That's true. He was also an artist.
2: And you now have $300 and two more chances to make five.
4: $300?
1: This? Mahatma Gandhi was many things, but what was his actual profession originally?
0: He was a teacher of religion, or a teacher, let's say.
1: Well, not on this card. It says lawyer. There's a big difference between a lawyer and a teacher. If you want a divorce, you don't go to a teacher.
2: You still have $300.
1: But if you want to learn something, go to a lawyer.
2: And one more chance to make five.
0: Well, let's take this one right here. Looks like a good one.
1: $200?
2: $200?
1: What was Vasco de Balboa's profession?
4: Explorer
1: is absolutely correct.
2: And you came in under the wire with $500, so we'll see you back here with a chance at running your earnings into $2,000, $5,000, or $10,000.
1: Congratulations. We'll see you later.
0: Thank you, sir.
1: That's French.
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6: Bucharest, Belgrade, Ankara, Athens. Early in his career, NBC commentator Martin Nagranski developed a first-hand acquaintance with the trouble spots of the world. From his first radio reports on the Russo-Finnish upheaval more than 18 years ago, through his tour of duty as correspondent in the Balkans, with the British Army in Libya under Japanese guns in Singapore, and on RAF bombing raids over Italy, Martin Nagranski developed his gift for the acute and penetrating analysis of events that won for him the coveted George Foster Peabody Award for Radio Journalism. Martin Nagranski is typical of the top NBC newsmen who broadcast News on the Hour. 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
2: Groucho, we have a couple of special guests whom I invited to come down and talk to you. They're
1: What do you mean by special guests?

0: Aren't they all special?
1: I think you better judge for yourself, really. Linda Cooper and Frank Hernandez, would you come in your special way, please?
0: Welcome to your Betcha Life. Say the secret word and divide an extra $100. Linda Cooper and Frank Hernandez. Glad to see you. Linda, I'll start with you. Where are you from?
2: Ukiah, California.
0: Are you married?
2: Yes, to a very wonderful man.
0: And Linda, I never ask a woman outright how old she is because I think it's rude. And it isn't polite, so I'll be sneaky about it. How old were you when you first got married?
2: 16.
0: And how long have you been married to this wonderful man who's made you so happy?
2: 4 years.
0: Let's see, you were 16, you got married. You got a pencil on you? Oh, say, you must be about 20 years old, huh? See how easy it is to find out your age, Linda?
2: No, Groucho, I'm 34.
0: But it says 20 here.
2: This is my third husband.
0: Oh. You've been married to your present husband 4 years.
2: Mm-hmm.
0: You're 34 years old, and you've been married 3 times. Is that right so far?
2: No, Groucho, I've been married 4 times. This is my third husband.
0: You've been married 4 times? Linda, how could you have 3 husbands and still be married 4 times?
2: I married my third husband twice, my second husband twice. Groucho.
0: Well, do you have any children?
2: 8 children.
0: 8 children,
2: mm-hmm.
0: 3 husbands, 4 marriages, and you're 34. If life begins at 40, you've certainly got some interesting years ahead of you. Now, you must be Frank Hernandez, huh?
3: Yes, I am.
0: Do you approve of people getting married 4 times, Frank?
3: Yes, sir.
0: Why is that?
3: Because I've been married 4 times myself.
0: Between the two of you, you've been married 8 times, huh? That's some sort of a record, even for this show. Where are you from?
3: I am from Carthage, New Mexico, but right now I live in El Centro at the 182 Oliver Street.
0: Oh. Do you have a job? You said the sacred word, Frank, which is street, so you just won $50 easy. And you, is 50 for you.
2: Thank you, Rachel.
0: What kind of a job do you have, Frank?
3: I have my own cabaret and a big joint.
0: Would you give me that again? You had a ham on rye and a beer joint?
3: My own cabaret and a big joint.
0: Do you do anything else besides operate this beer joint?
3: Well, I got some business in Mexicali, Mexico. Selling lots and renting houses and collect rents. But 3 or 4 days in a week, another 3 or 4 days in the week, I come to El Centro and do the same thing, collect rents.
0: Uh-huh. You're a landlord, huh?
3: Well, it's part of it.
0: Uh-huh. What's the other part of it?
3: Well, singing and dancing.
0: Uh-huh. Now, Frank, you say you've been married 4 times, is that right?
3: Yes, sir.
0: Now, Linda's managed 8 children out of 4 marriages. How about you? How many children do you have around the house?
3: 17.
0: Just a moment. You have 17 children?
3: Yes, sir.
0: Well, what else is new, Frank? 17 children. Is this all true, and they all live at your house?
3: Yes, from my first wife.
0: You mean there are more children?
3: Yes, sir.
0: Well, how many did you have by your third wife?
3: 19.
0: Are you sure you haven't got a pencil on you?
3: Well, no, I lost it, sir.
0: 17 and 19. That's 36 children. That's not bad for a third wife. 36 children. That makes 36 children for 2 marriages. This is true, Frank. Huh?
3: That's right.
0: I'm afraid to ask him about the other marriage. Frank, what is the total? How many children do you have all together?
3: 53.
0: This hasn't been an easy night for me. I mean, this is astonishing. Can you prove this, Frank?
3: Yes, I can prove it.
0: You can, huh? Okay, prove it. Name all 53 children. Or do you just brand them?
3: Well, Marina.
0: Marina.
3: Manion. Raul.
0: Raul, should you say?
3: Raul.
0: Raul.
3: Raul, yeah.
0: Raul?
3: Yeah. Cruz. Aurelio?
0: Haven't you got any ponchos?
3: Yes, I have 2 ponchos.
0: 2 ponchos. 2 ponchos, equals 1 Linda in the south of the Rio Grande. Never mind, Frank. This is only a half-hour show and 53 children. I'm exhausted. I'll take your word for the rest of it. Well, you're a remarkable people, and it's been an experience talking to you. You're a credit to the Mexican government. Are you an American citizen?
3: Yes, sir.
0: I suppose, yeah. I hope you both will. You're a credit to both countries. And to Canada, too. And a good section of Central and South America. And you can put part of Metal Europa in there, too. Okay, now let's play You Bet Your Life. George, George? George, what category have they chosen?
1: Food and cooking.
0: Well, would you explain the rules?
1: All right.
0: The idea is to win $500. And if you win $500, you get a chance at the big money later.
3: I hope.
0: And no matter how much you win, you keep.
1: That's what I was going
0: now,
1: to say.
0: Now, these are the easiest. Well, look, I don't want to take your living out of your mouth.
1: You get four chances to earn the $500. If you do, you can come back later and run your winnings up into perhaps $10,000. And I think it'd be good if you could.
0: Are you happy now?
1: Yes.
0: What kind do you want first, Linda? Do you want an easy one or a hard one?
2: What do you want first?
3: Well, what do you think? Bonus? Okay, just take a blue one.
0: $200?
1: $200?
0: What is the principal ingredient of Hasenpfeffer?
2: Rabbit.
0: Rabbit is right.
1: You have $200. All you have to get is 300 more, and you'll have a chance at 10.
0: Pick one for Linda.
2: A pink one for girls this time.
1: This is $300 you're going for. This will do it if you get it.
0: What are hominy grits made of? H-O-M-I-N-Y.
2: Bacon hide. Pig hide.
0: After that, you'll have to hide, Linda. It's made out of corn.
2: Corn. Oh, yes.
0: Well, you still have your...
1: Well, you have two more chances to...
0: Get it up to five now.
1: You have 200 right now.
2: Come on. Another pink one.
3: Okay. Another pink one.
0: What is the French time used for coffee served with hot milk?
2: Coffee with hot milk. I'm sorry about
0: you.
2: You know
0: that. Cafe au lait.
1: Well, you have one more question, one more chance. You have $200. You have to earn $500 to get a chance to come
0: go
1: back.
0: Go for the big one, Frank.
2: Yes. Let's try another pink one, Frank. We just might get it.
0: What is the Italian word for appetizers? You know, the stuff they bring you. You know, what they bring you at the beginning of an Italian meal. All that stuff they bring, you know, the different...
2: Order.
0: Huh?
2: Order.
0: Yeah, but what is the Italian word? In every Italian restaurant, they serve this before you get the spaghetti and the meatballs and Dino Martin and all that stuff.
2: Not minestrone.
0: I'm sorry. You should have known this. Antipasto.
2: Oh,
1: yeah. That's a shame. Well, you didn't earn your $500, so that means you won't be back for a chance at the big
0: money.
1: Well,
0: they got the secret word, didn't they? You got the secret word and $200. Well, he's got $150. That's not too bad. You're leaving with some money, and good luck to your family
3: you know
0: and
3: George?
0: To your family
3: you
0: and all your too. Husbands and wives. Huh?
3: Bye-bye.
1: We'll see if our first couple can bring their winnings up to $10,000 in just a moment.
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1: I'm Bill Holden, folks, and what I have to say is aimed at me as much as you. 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
0: If you throw paper in the street, you're a...

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1: Pamela Jason and Harold Abbott won $500 in the quiz, Groucho, and so they get a chance at the big money. Would you clinch in, please?
2: Congratulations. 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Are you ready? You pick a number for $10,000. Mm-hmm. You.
3: 8.
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2: You pick 3 for $5,000. Yes. Well, if you hit on the other number, you'll win a total of $2,000. Give it a spin. That's a fair spin.

0: numbers were 3 and 8, and it came on 7, so this question is worth $2,000 total, if you get it. Are you ready?
1: Yes.
0: Millions of Americans enjoy our national parks every summer. One of the most beautiful of these is Acadia National Park. For $2,000, in what state is Acadia National Park?

0: What's the answer?
1: Louisiana.
0: No, according to the Encyclopedia Britannica, it's Maine. Sorry, miss, but under our new rules, you still have the $500 you won in the quiz. Congratulations, and thanks for being with us. We enjoyed having you.
1: Thank you, sir. It's been a pleasure.
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4: The Harold Perry Show. And now, Harold Perry as Honest Harold the Homemaker. Well, here we are back in Melrose Springs, home of that popular radio entertainer, Honest Harold the Homemaker. There's a new topic of conversation in his little household, for Harold's young cousin Raymond has fallen head over heels in love. The object of Raymond's affection is Gloria O'Day, switchboard operator at the local radio station. Right now, we find Harold and his mother at the breakfast, love's young dream over their oatmeal.
5: Well, Mother, so
4: people discussing
5: little cousin Raymond is in love.
6: He certainly is, Harold. He and Gloria are so cute together.
5: Yeah. I thought reclining Raymond was too lazy to fall in love.
6: Well, I guess the love bug bit him.
5: Yeah. Must have bit him while he was lying down.
6: Harold.
5: Only kidding, Mother.
6: Well, being in love has changed Raymond. It's made him very ambitious. Why, he practices on his saxophone all day long.
5: Yes, I've heard him.
6: Oh, isn't it wonderful? His new orchestra is playing at the Elks Dance tonight.
5: Yeah, I know, Mother. I'm taking Theodora.
6: Oh, how nice.
5: What's Raymond calling his orchestra?
6: Oh, he thought of a wonderful name.
5: Hmm?
6: Cuz Raymond and his Gas House 5. Minus one.
5: Minus one. Oh, my goodness.
6: And their slogan is, the sweetest music this side of Charlieville.
5: It's a pretty long slogan to paint on a drum, Mother.
6: Oh, isn't it wonderful, Harold?
5: Hmm?
6: Raymond's in love with Gloria, and you're in love with Theodora.
5: Well.
6: I wonder when the love bug is going to bite me.
5: Mother!
6: Oh, only kidding, Harold.
5: Oh, that's good.
6: Oh, there's Raymond. That's his theme song for Gloria.
5: Oh, it is?
6: Yes.
5: Well, Raymond, come to breakfast.
7: Okay, Harold. The object of my affection can change
5: Good morning, Raymond.
7: Good morning, Gloria.
5: Gloria? Raymond, remember me? I'm your cousin Harold.
7: Oh, hello, cousin Harold.
6: Good morning, Raymond.
7: Good morning, Gloria.
5: Wake up, Raymond, and sit down.
7: Sit down? All right.
5: Raymond, get off of my lap. Your chair's over there.
7: Oh, excuse me.
6: Well, I'll go scramble your eggs, Raymond.
5: You better poach him, Mother. He's scrambled enough now.
7: Oh, gee. Isn't love wonderful, Cousin Harold?
5: Well, yes.
7: I see Gloria everywhere.
5: Huh?
7: Right now, I see her face before me.
5: That's your oatmeal. Eat, Raymond.
7: All right.
5: Well, my boy, I know how you feel. Young, in love.
7: Yeah.
5: Yeah, I guess you're pretty excited, Raymond, about your orchestra playing at the dance tonight.
7: Yeah. And she'll be there. When I'm up there holding my saxophone, I'll really be holding Gloria.
5: Oh? Sounds like you'll have your hands full, my boy.
7: You know, Harold, I stayed awake all last night writing a poem to Gloria. You want to hear it?
5: A poem? Well, all right.
7: Gloria, Gloria, I adore you.
5: Oop.
7: I want to see you more and more, yeah. I'd even follow you to Peoria.
8: I think I'm going out the door, yeah. See you later, Raymond.

0: Well, little old cuz is really in love. Gloria, I adore ya. Brother, is that corny? Kids are wonderful.
1: Station KHJP. Mr. Peabody, I'll connect you.
0: Oh, there's Gloria. I wonder if she's in the daze like Raymond. Good morning, Gloria.
2: Good morning, Raymond.
0: Yes, she is. Gloria, I'm Harold Hemp, remember?
2: Who?
0: Harold Hemp.
2: Oh, he isn't in right now. Would you like to leave a message?
0: What? Oh, brother.
2: Oh, hello, Harold.
0: Oh, thank you. You and Raymond really got it bad, haven't you, Gloria?
2: Uh-huh.
0: Well, I think it's kind of cute, though, after all this love that makes the world go round.
2: Uh-huh.
0: Made her a little dizzy.
2: You know, Raymond just called.
0: He did?
2: And you know what he said? He thinks I'm beautiful. I guess love is blind.
0: Well.
2: And I told him I could listen to him play the saxophone all day.
0: Love must be deaf, too.
2: Harold. I wrote a poem to Raymond last night.
0: You too?
2: Do you want to hear it?
0: Oh, sure. Why not?
2: You connect with Gregory Peck.
0: What?
2: I'll take Raymond.
0: Yep.
2: And you can be gay with Turhan Bay. I'll take Raymond. And you can spark with Dick Widmark.
0: Gloria.
2: I'll take Raymond. And you can be pally with Rudy Valley.
0: I'll take Raymond, yeah.
2: Oh, do you know it too?
0: Yeah. Indubitably, yes. I get the idea.
2: Well, there are 12 more verses.
0: Yeah, no, some other time. I gotta go in now and do my radio program. Love poetry. That's real kid stuff.
2: Oh, Harold, I forgot. There's a letter here for you. Hmm? Marked personal.
0: Letter for me? Oh, thank you. I wonder who it's from. From Theodora. Let's see. Dear Harold, I was just thinking of you, and I wrote you this little poem. Oop. Tonight will be my night of romance. I'll be waltzing with you at the Elks Dance. I won't know anybody else is there, because I'll be with my fuzzy-wuzzy teddy bear.
2: Fuzzy-wuzzy teddy bear? Oh!
0: Gloria, cut that out. Oh, well, what the heck? That love bug sure gets around. Yeah. Good morning, listeners. This is Honest Harold, the homemaker. Thank you, fellas, once again bringing you 30 minutes of rhyme, rhythm, and recipes. Folks, this morning I want to open my little program with a little song. It's about that popular subject, love, widely discussed by both sexes. I'd like to dedicate this song to two young friends of mine who were that way, and a certain young lady. Well, this is for everybody who's in love. Hit it, Yasha. I don't care if the sun don't shine,

That's when we kiss and kiss and kiss, and then we kiss some more. Don't ask how many times we kiss at a time like this.

0: everybody.
1: Oh, hello, Raymond. How are you, my boy?
2: Hello, Cousin Harold.
1: Why, Raymond, what's the matter?
2: Gloria can't go to the dance with me.
1: What? Gloria isn't going to the dance?
2: Nope, her mother won't let her.
1: Her mother won't let her? Why not?
2: I don't know. Gloria wouldn't tell me. She just called up and said she couldn't go, that's all.
1: That's too bad, my boy. Yeah, I know tonight meant a lot to you, too, cuz.
2: Yeah.
1: Yeah, your first night with your new orchestra and everything. I know little Gloria was looking forward to it, too.
2: Yeah, and now she won't be there.
1: Oh, I'm sorry, my boy.
2: I'll be up there playing my saxophone, but my heart won't be in it.
1: Oh, that's too bad. I just can't understand why Gloria's mother changed her mind, my boy. In a minute like this, there must be some misunderstanding.
2: I guess so. I can't figure it out.
1: Say, suppose I went over and talked to her. Maybe I could straighten this thing out.
2: Gee, would you, Cousin Harold?
1: Yeah. You just leave everything to me.
2: Oh, thanks. Oh, you're a swell guy.
1: Gosh,
2: I feel better already.
1: Huh?
2: Now I can put my heart in my saxophone again.
1: Well. Think I better go over there right now. Hope Gloria's mother is home. I know what she's got against Raymond. Maybe she heard him play the saxophone. Could be.
3: Good morning.
1: Oh, Mrs. O'Day?
3: Yes?
1: I'm Harold Hemp. I work at the radio station with Gloria. You probably heard my program, Honest Harold the Homemaker.
3: Oh, of course. I just love your singing.
1: Oh, thank you. Charming woman.
3: You're the only radio singer I can hear over my vacuum cleaner.
1: Yeah, thank you. Mrs. O'Day, I wonder if I could talk to you for just a minute.
3: Oh, of course, of course. Come in.
1: Thank you. Mrs. O'Day, you closed the door.
3: Oh, so sorry. Sit down, Mr. Harris.
1: Yeah, thank you. Mrs. O'Day.
3: I knew you were coming to see me today.
1: Oh, did Raymond call?
3: No. The stars told me.
4: Huh?
3: My horoscope said I'm from a stranger. I would receive a visit.
1: Horoscope?
3: Yes. I'm a Gemini, you know.
1: Oh? Well, I belong to the moose myself.
3: Oh, no. No, no, no. Gemini is a sign in the zodiac.
1: A sign in the... Oh, that's very interesting. Mrs. O'Day, the reason I came over...
3: Hemp, when were you born?
1: July 25th.
3: I knew it! You're a Leo.
4: I am.
3: Leo the lion.
1: Oop.
3: Why, you even look like a lion.
1: Oh. Well, I'm wearing my hair a little long now. Wintertime, you know. Mrs. O'Day.
3: Yes?
1: I was just wondering why Gloria can't go to the dance tonight with Raymond.
3: Oh. Well, you see, Gloria is a Capricorn.
1: She has? I mean, she is?
3: Yes. And this is a bad night for Capricorns.
1: Oh, yeah. Mm-hmm.
3: According to the astrological chart, tonight the new moon falls into the second house opposite Saturn, right across from Uranus.
1: Oh, sure. That's right down there by the hardware store. And oh, Uranus.
3: Now, that means that Jupiter is dropping down and making an unfavorable contact with Mars, which dominates the sun and closes the orb 2 degrees.
1: Oh, brother.
3: That puts us in the lunar phase.
1: You said it. But Mrs. O'Day, don't you think
3: Mr. Hemp?
1: Huh?
3: I have just been struck by an idea.
4: Oh?
3: Gloria can go to that dance with Raymond tonight.
1: She can? Oh, that's wonderful. That'll make those kids awfully happy.
3: The only thing we have to worry about is Jupiter.
1: Jupiter?
3: Oh, but I know how we can outwit that naughty planet.
0: Oh?
3: We'll surround Gloria with harmonious influences.
0: Oh, great idea. What harmonious influences?
3: Leo and Gemini.
0: Huh?
3: That's you and I.
4: What?
3: Yes, if we go to the dance together, Gloria will be perfectly safe.
0: Oh, well, that's... but you see, I'm supposed to go...
3: Oh, won't Gloria and Raymond be happy? See you tonight, Leo.
0: Oh, brother, what am I going to tell Theodora?
3: Jupiter will be so angry, he'll sail right up to the moon.
0: I think I'll sail with him.

0: Certainly hate to break my date with Theodora, but I'll just have to do it. I promise to help those kids. I can't let them down. Hope Theodora will understand.
1: Who is it?
2: It's Haroldy Waldy, Theodora.
0: Be firm, honest Harold.
1: Oh, hello, Harold. I was just thinking about you.
0: You were?
1: Yes. And about the wonderful time we'll have at the dance tonight.
0: Oh, yeah.
1: It's going to be a lovely night. The moon will be out.
0: So will Jupiter.
1: What?
0: Theodora.
1: Yes.
0: Theodora, there's something I've got to tell you. You see...
1: Oh, and have I got something to tell you?
0: Oh, what's that?
1: I had the funniest dream last night.
0: You did?
1: Yes. I dreamt you weren't going to take me to the dance tonight.
0: Yeah. Oh, brother.
1: Well, wasn't that a silly dream?
0: Theodora.
1: And then I found out you were taking another woman.
0: Another woman?
1: And when I saw you with her, do you know what I did?
0: What?
1: I shot you.
0: See?
1: Now, what did you want to tell me, Harold?
0: I'll pick you up at 8 o'clock sharp.

0: In just a little while from now, Hopalong Cassidy's riding in to pay one of his famous visits to Sagalong Crosby, otherwise known as Bing. Lovely Peggy Lee will be joining the boys, too, on the Bing Crosby Show. Be sure to listen for Harold Perry's important announcement at the close of our show. And now, back to Honest Harold, the homemaker. Well, Honest Harold doesn't need a horoscope to tell him this is one of his unfavorable days. He has a date with two women for one dance, and that foreshadows nothing but trouble. It's late afternoon now, and we find Honest Harold, or Leo the Lion, nervously pacing up and down his office.
1: What am I going to do? If I take Gloria's mother to the dance, I'll disappoint Theodora. If I take Theodora, I'll be letting Raymond and Gloria down. Who am I going to disappoint? Theodora? Or Raymond and Gloria? Be nice taking Theodora. She's so beautiful. After the dance, I'd take her home in the moonlight. And we'd stand on the front porch, real close. I'd put my arms around her. And she'd say,
2: "Kiss me, Harold."
3: Zeef. That settles it.
1: I'm going to take Theodora. I'll call Mrs. O'Day right now and tell her that I can't possibly...
4: Hi there, Cousin Harold.
5: Oh, Harold.
1: Well, Gloria and Raymond, how are you two kids?
5: Oh, Harold, we just came in to tell you we think you're a wonderful guy.
3: We don't know how to thank you. You gave up your date with Theodora just for us.
1: Well, you see...
5: And my mother says you're the nicest Leo she ever met.
3: But, kid, I'm really lucky to have a cousin like you.
5: And I'm lucky to have you for a friend.
1: Children, listen.
3: We know you wanted to take Theodora, but did you think of yourself?
1: Well...
3: No.
5: And when you had to make a choice, did you hesitate?
3: Well...
5: No. Here's what we think of you. Come on, Raymond. For
6: he's a jolly good Leo. He's a jolly good Leo.
1: Kid.
6: He's a jolly good Leo.
5: And mother's a Gemini.
1: Oh, what's the use?

0: Guess I'll have to take Gloria's mother to the dance, all right. Just my luck, I'm a jolly good Leo. Say, just thought of something. Suppose I get her a date with another jolly Leo. That would solve everything. Sure. Let me see. Who do I know that might be a Leo? I think I'll drop in here and see Pete the Marshal. He doesn't look much like a lion, but you can never tell what's inside. Well, hello, Pete.
1: Oh, hello, Harold.
0: Pete, when were you born?
1: How's that, boy?
0: Yeah. What's the date? What's the date of your birth?
1: Well, now, let me see. Oh, sure, I can't remember, Harold.
0: You mean to say you don't remember when you were born?
1: Well, I was pretty young at the time. Oh.
0: Look, Pete, what I'm trying to find out is what sign were you born under?
1: Oh, I remember the sign I was born under.
0: Good. What was it?
1: Quiet. Hospital zone.
0: All right, Pete. That's enough of your so-called humor. All I want to know is what month you were born in.
1: Oh, you want to know my birthday?
0: Yeah.
1: Oh, sure, Harold, you don't have to buy me a birthday present.
0: What?
1: No, just come in and sing Happy Birthday, Pete. It's the thought that counts, you know.
0: Will you listen for a minute? I want you to help me out. Pete, I'm trying to find somebody to take a very attractive lady to the Elks dance tonight.
1: Oh?
0: But he's got to be a Leo.
1: How's that?
0: Are you a Leo?
1: No, I'm a Pete.
0: You're a fathead.
1: No, I'm a Pete. Say, I know a Leo, though.
0: You do? Who is he?
1: It's my cousin, Leo Hosfield.
0: Leo. I don't care about his name. When was he born?
1: Oh, Harold, you don't have to get him a birthday present either.
0: Well,
1: oh, you hardly know him, boy.
0: Pete, will you listen?
1: Just sing, Happy Birthday, Leo Hosfield.
0: Oh, happy birthday yourself.
1: Why, thanks, Harold. And the same to you. And I'll tell Cousin Leo you were asking about him.
0: Oh, goodbye. That Pete. Well, maybe I'll have better luck with Doc Yancey. Wonder what sign the old horse doctor was born under. Probably Taurus the bull.
2: Come in.
0: Hello, Doc.
2: Oh, hello, Harold. I'll be right with you. I'm just clipping this sheep, Eloise.
0: Oh?
2: Say hello to Harold, Eloise.
0: Wonder how she meant that. Doc.
2: Shh, just a minute, Harold. I'm going around a curve.
0: Oh?
2: There. Now, here, I'll hold the mirror for you, Eloise. How's it looking back? Thank you, Eloise.
0: Oh, brother. Look, Doc, I've become sort of interested in astrology. Trying to find out what month my friends were born in.
2: Oh?
0: Mm-hmm.
2: Well, I'm a great believer in horoscopes myself.
0: Oh, you are? Well, Doc, what month...
2: Yes, sir. You know, Harold, the zodiac applies to animals as well as people.
0: Animals?
2: Sure. Now, you take my mule, Elmer. He's a typical Sagittarius. He's stubborn, balky, and doesn't say much.
0: No kidding.
2: Or take my Airedale, Torrance. You can take one look at Torrance and say, now, that dog is a Libra. He's the intellectual type, fond of good literature.
0: Yeah.
2: Spends his evenings reading the labels on Red Heart cans.
0: Okay, Doc, I'll get him the Rover Boys for Christmas. Doc, when were you born?
2: Me?
0: Yeah.
2: Oh, July 27th. I'm a Leo.
0: You are? Say, that's wonderful.
2: Well, I guess it's the best sign in that.
0: Yeah.
2: We Leo Zodiac men are handsome, charming, brilliant.
0: Yes, I know, Doc. I'm a Leo, too.
2: Oh, you are?
0: Yeah.
2: I never would have thought it.
0: Now, look, Doc, old friend, you can really help me out. You can take a very charming lady friend of mine to the dance tonight. You see, I'm sort of tied up myself.
2: I'd love to, Harold, but I can't. I promised to see Marie tonight.
0: Marie? Who's she?
2: A Cocker Spaniel.
0: Yeah.
2: She has a cold, and I'm going to sit up with her.
0: Oh, friend.
2: Now, she's an Aquarius. Loves water sports.
0: Oh, you're a fine friend, Doc. Goodbye.
2: Bae!
0: Bae yourself. Guess I'm sunk. Might as well go over and tell Theodore I can't take her. She'll probably never speak to me again. What's that? Must be one of those new automobile horns. Oh, my goodness, it's Gloria's mother.
3: Hello, Mr. Leo.
0: Hello, Mrs. Gemini. Mrs. O'Day.
3: Mr. Hemp.
4: Yeah?
3: Something awful just happened.
4: What's that?
3: Well, you know, I was worried about Jupiter tonight.
4: Yeah?
3: Well, I just reread the horoscope, and I found I made a mistake.
0: You did?
3: Yes. Jupiter won't be out at all.
0: Oh?
3: He's going to spend the night in the house of Pluto.
0: Yeah, Pluto? Well, I guess he's in the doghouse, too.
3: But something worse has happened for Gemini.
0: Oh?
3: Orion will be running wild tonight.
0: He will? I never heard of Orion. Stranger in town?
3: Orion is a constellation.
0: Oh?
3: When Orion is out, I have to stay in.
0: Oh, well, that's logical.
3: So, you and Gloria and Raymond will have to go without me. I do hope you won't mind.
0: Mind? No, I wouldn't want to get you into trouble with Orion.
3: Oh, thank you. Well, I'd better hurry home now.
0: Yeah.
3: Goodbye, Mr. Hare.
0: Goodbye. Boo! Faith and I thank you, Orion. Be jabbers, it looks like I'll see Venus tonight.

0: Say, they got this Elks Hall fixed up real nice, haven't they, Theodora?
1: Yes, it looks beautiful.
0: So do you. Yeah, yeah, yeah.
1: Why, thank you, sir.
0: That's wonderful perfume you're wearing.
1: I'm glad you like it. It's called Night in the Jungle.
0: Oh, well, here comes Leo the Lion.
2: Hello,
0: Gloria.
2: Oh, I'm so happy. Look at Raymond on the bandstand.
0: Yeah.
2: Doesn't he look handsome in his tuxedo?
0: Yeah, used to be mine.
2: Hello, Raymond.
3: Hi, Gloria.
2: Oh, Harold, Mother said she's sorry she couldn't come just because that old Orion showed up tonight.
3: Orion?
0: Her brother-in-law flew in on the Constellation.
2: What? Yeah,
0: from Ireland. See you later, Gloria. Wow, Raymond's going to make an announcement.
3: Ladies and gentlemen, our first number will be a waltz dedicated to Harold and Theodora.
0: Well, little cuz. Our favorite. Wonderful one.
1: That sounds nice. So romantic.
0: Yeah, what a wonderful evening this is going to be. A night in the jungle.
1: Yes.
0: Just think, I'll have every dance with you. Well?
4: Hello, Harold, Theodora.
5: Doc.
6: Howdy, boy.
0: Oh, my goodness. Pete, too.
7: Hello, boy.
4: Yes, your two old friends decided to come down and help you out, Harold.
0: But, fellas, I don't need any help.
4: Is this the charming lady you wanted us to dance with?
6: Hey, Harold, she's a doozy.
0: Fellas, listen.
4: May I have this waltz, Miss Theodora?
1: Well, if Harold doesn't mind.
4: But, and Pete, you can have the next one.
0: But, Doc, what about me?
4: You just have to wait your turn, Harold. Remember, I'm a Leo. Wow! Come on, Theodora. One, two, three, one, two.
6: Harold.
0: Yes, Pete?
6: Want to dance this one with me, boy?
0: What? Oh, what the heck. Okay, Pete, but I'll lead.

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1: Thank you, Bob. Remember, folks, last week I asked you to send in Christmas gifts for the wounded GIs from Korea who were hospitalized at Travis Air Base near San Francisco, California? I want to thank all of you wonderful people for your overwhelming response. 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I'm taking along a company of entertainers from Hollywood, and I've just been informed that the San Francisco Examiner has arranged for some additional entertainers to augment our show. 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Now, here's the address once more. 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And remember, this is your chance to give a Merry Christmas to those boys who have given so much for us. Thank you, and good night.
0: You have just heard the Harold Perry Show, Honest Harold. The supporting players tonight included Jane Morgan, Eddie Firestone, Isabel Randolph, Mari Alden, and Polly Bayer, and featured Gloria Holliday as Gloria and Joseph Kearns as old Doc Yak Yak. Norman McDonald directed, and the music was composed and conducted by Jack Meekin. Honest Harold, created by Harold Perry, was written by Gene Stone and Jack Robinson.
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2: A guy puts in 30 years with the Santa Fe Railroad, ends up with a pension, a gold watch, and a lot of friends. 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Timetables, split-pea soup, or a light cruiser. It's a job. Now, I happen to be the Joe in the blue jacket. And after 30-odd years, you might say that I know a little bit about the Navy business. But one thing I've learned is this. If you're in a shooting war, or if you think that somebody might decide to start one, you've got to expand the business. You've got to speed up production and take on a lot of extra hired hands. And if you haven't got a lot of time to kill, well, you look around for guys who've worked for you before. Now, a work in Navy is a pretty big deal, pretty complicated thing to handle. However, the Navy likes to keep records. So, by a stroke of luck, they just happened to have a list of guys who worked for them during the early 40s. And since the Navy has a deal with the post office, why, they didn't even have to buy stamps.
3: Hey, the Lord and Master's home. Hello? Betsy?
4: You're right there.
5: Oh. Guy works his fingers to the bone, and what happens? Nothing. Is he appreciated?
3: No. Hey, I'm home.
4: Coming.
5: Yeah, those kids have got to stop cutting up the evening paper until I've read it.
4: You're talking to yourself again, Roy?
5: Huh? Well, look at the paper. Just look at it.
4: The children did it. It was raining and they were bored.
5: Well, I didn't think you did it. If I've told them...
4: Sorry.
5: Are they in bed?
4: About an hour ago.
5: Hey, something tells me I'm in the doghouse.
4: No, it's just...
5: Well, look, honey, when the boss says to have dinner with him, I have dinner with him and I... Have you been crying?
4: A little.
5: Well, no wonder I didn't get my kiss. Okay, what did I do? Forget your birthday? Or did you find a perfume letter in my pocket?
4: You've got a letter. It came this afternoon.
5: Well, I knew I hadn't lost my charm. Something out of my past. Maybe one of those foreign beauties that I used to have in every port.
4: I thought it was in your past, but it isn't.
5: Oh, come on, Betsy. Let's have it. What's wrong?
4: I told you. You got a letter. I tried to get you at the office, but you were out.
5: Well, I was with the boss. Somebody at the office is probably playing a gag. Where's the letter?
4: Here.
5: Hmm. Well, I suppose I should make some joke about it not having a stamp, but I don't feel like making jokes.
4: They're taking you back in the Navy, Roy.
5: They can't.
4: In 2 weeks.
5: Report to Commandant, 1st Naval District, Boston, Mass. I was in 5 years last time. That was enough.
4: What are we going to do?
5: I'll tell you what we're going to do. We're going to... No, what can we do, honey?
4: Nothing.
5: Wife, 2 kids, a swell job. I finally get my break, and then this has to happen.
4: I can move back with Mother.
5: No, nothing doing. That's where we worried years ago.
4: Well, we can't afford the house unless you get based in Chicago. Do you think there's a chance?
5: I don't know, honey. I just don't know.
4: Well, I'm all cried out. Roy, we've got a lot of plans to make, not too much time to make them in.
5: Betsy, I'm in a position now to start moving ahead. I've got a raise coming up. We can finally start banking a little money. Now this.
4: Well, they must need you, Roy.
5: Oh, sure, they needed me last time, and I went. Wasn't that enough? Betsy, so help me, I'm not going.
4: You sound just like little Tommy when you get mad.
5: Oh, Betsy, this is serious.
4: Yes, I know, but they've got a big Navy to back up that letter.
5: What have you got behind you?
4: I took it down from the attic this morning.
5: Well, at least the hat still fits.
4: Uh-oh, your dress blues.
5: What about my dress blues?
4: Remember that wonderful pair of slacks I made for myself?
5: Yeah.
4: Your dress blues.
2: Now, I'm in the Navy, whether we're mad at anybody or not. I like my steak well done, the Cincinnati Reds, dames around 35, and the harbor at Mozambique. I don't say everybody should like the things I like, do the things I do. Like they say in the movies, it's a free country. A lot of guys have been called back to the Navy don't exactly turn handsprings. Well, no, quite a few are mighty unhappy. But there's a war on. It's as simple as that. And so, happy or not, they dig the uniform out of the attic, have a farewell drink with the guys at the office, clean up the bills around the house. They kiss the kids goodbye and head for a training center and a refresher course. They report in, are assigned a bunk in the bachelor officer's quarters, and spend the first night as a retread. That first night, it isn't easy.
6: This bunk taken?
5: Nope, not that I know of.
6: My name's Johnny McCall.
5: Roy Stinson.
6: Hi. Your other roommate sign on yet?
5: Yeah. A guy named Phil Craven.
6: I once knew a Craven. Only, his name was Danny. Shipped with him during the last war. You in the last one?
5: 5 years.
6: Yeah, me too. Well, it'll be 17 months this time.
5: Yeah, that's if you don't read the small print.
6: You married?
5: Mm-hmm. Wife and 2 kids. Care for a cigarette?
6: Yeah, thanks. You know, they called a lot of guys back.
5: Yeah.
6: What you do in civilian life?
5: Here's a match.
6: Oh, thank you.
5: I was an engineer with NBC in Chicago.
6: I was in the research department, the Hamilton Watch Company. We were doing Navy work, and I figured I was safe.
5: I know what you mean. Sort of puts us in the same boat.
6: How'd your wife take it?
5: She cried.
6: Yeah, mine too. As a matter of fact, I felt like crying too. I was sore enough to bite nails. But I got over it.
5: Yeah, we haven't got much choice, I keep telling myself.
6: I got a little girl. 10 months old. I promised my wife I wouldn't pester any of the guys, but, take a look. They say she looks like me. What do you think?
5: I don't think she looks like you at all.
6: You don't?
5: She's much prettier than you.
6: Stinson, I'm gonna like you.

0: That songbird belonged to us?
1: Yeah, I'm afraid so.
0: Anchors.
2: You still sitting around, Roy?
1: Mm-hmm. This is Johnny McCall.
0: Hi.
2: Hi. My name is Craven, Phil Craven. You a retread, too?
0: Yeah.
2: I was over at the officers' club. I spent an hour and a half and didn't bump into one guy I'd been shipmates with during the last war. Not one.
1: I met one this afternoon, but he was just headed out. He was a damage control officer on the Bunker Hill. A kid named Harold Matthews.
2: You on a Bunker Hill?
1: For about 7 months.
0: I spent the last 2 years of the war in a submarine. Toward the end, I was engineer for a guy named Miller. His idea of a good time was to toast marshmallows on the coast of Japan.
2: I understand they really put a guy through the works here. Everybody's supposed to come out an admiral.
0: What's your rank, Stinson?
1: Lieutenant commander.
0: Well, that gives you the edge. I'm still a lieutenant.
2: Me too. But if this war in Korea starts to spread, we'll all jump a couple of grades.
0: Now, that's a pleasant thought.
1: I didn't mean it that way.
2: Well, I'm going to turn in early. They're going to blow that bugle at 0600.
0: Sounds funny to tell time in hundreds again.
2: I like it. You know something? I'm glad to be back in. I must have had 8 jobs while I was out, and I wasn't satisfied with any of them. This is for me. I should have stayed in. I'm not trying to be a Pollyanna. I just like it.
0: You married, Craven?
2: Nope.
1: Makes a difference when you got a family. And... yeah, I suppose so.
0: Well, you can bet on it. Ruth, that's my wife. Well, anyway, before I left home, she said... Well, anyway, you can bet on it.
1: Hey, can you reach the light, Craven?
2: Yeah.
0: Hey, these beds haven't gotten any softer.
2: Sack. In the Navy, it's a sack.
0: Yeah.
1: Seems funny after all these years.
2: What?
1: Bunking with a bunch of guys. It just seems funny.
0: You don't mean funny like in a joke, do you?
1: No.
2: Hey, you guys will get used to it. Mind you, I think I know how tough it is for you, but believe me, you'll get used to it.
0: My mother told me the same thing about spinach. I never got used to it.
2: You better not let your superior officer hear you talk like that. I hear some of these commanders are tough.
1: I've bucked tough ones before.
0: Hey, Roy.
1: Huh?
0: He's talking about you.
1: Well, I won't make it too hard on you. Just make sure that everything is shipshape, and I might even give you a liberty sometime in January.
0: Yes, sir. Anything you say, sir.
2: Night, guys.
0: Good night, Bill. Roy.
1: Good night, fellas. Good night, Betsy.
3: You don't sleep too.

0: You don't sleep too well that first night as a retread. You keep reaching out. You listen to the heavy breathing of a bunch of guys. And you wonder what you're doing there. You ask yourself 1,000 times, why? Why you? Didn't you do your part? Didn't you chase all over the Pacific? Didn't you sweat blood on convoy duty in the Atlantic? No, you don't sleep too well that first night. But you get up early. The bugle blows and you roll out and you don't worry about what tie to wear. You start walking through the routine, through mess, and into your first course.
1: Let's have your attention, gentlemen. This refresher course will take 20 weeks. During that time, you will become acquainted with the changes that have been made in CIC.
0: They could have gotten me a deferment.
1: If there are any questions, don't hesitate to ask them. Most of you are in some job in civilian life that dealt with an integral part of CIC or an allied field.
2: I got a kid this time.
1: If you will take a look at these diagrams, you will see the range that our former radar contact was effective.
0: Somebody else is going to win the medals. I got a box full.
1: A new technique, which will be explained in another lecture, has enabled us to throw the screen to this point. You will also learn the new method of identification.
2: Two teeth. Gotta ask Roy if that's a lot or a little.
1: This diagram shows the present screen used for a task force of the size needed for the invasion of Guam. As you can see, with the present range, we cover from here to here.
3: Guam, a milk run, now Iwo Jima.
1: The carrier is still the most important ship in a task force. This blueprint gives the breakdown of a carrier's radar equipment. Each of these blue lines is equal to 1 inch to 50 miles.
2: If we get a weekend liberty.
0: If she packs the kids off with her mother.
1: Now, before we cover the basic changes in CIC, I want to acquaint you with the integral parts. In the next room, we have a mock-up. An instructor will explain each part. Don't hesitate to ask questions. And I'll see you back here when you finish.
0: Wonder if I've got any mail.
4: Hey, Roy. You understand what he was talking about?
2: Nope. That's good, but I guess we'll get it soon enough.
4: Well, one thing you can bet, you don't leave here until you do get it.
0: We're supposed to go in here. Wow. Looks like a bunch of junk.
2: I just can't concentrate.
0: Well, don't let it bother you, Johnny.
4: I feel like a kid in school, not a sailor.
0: I feel like a civilian.
5: Just in case you were a GI slogging it out during the last war... CIC stands for Combat Information Center. It's the heart of a ship. The room where a guy with know-how keeps his fingers on his own planes, the enemy planes, bad weather, good weather, submarines, minefields, all the combat information a captain needs to keep his ship afloat. Anyway, the Navy keeps adding things to do. So anybody who's been out of the game for a while has to take a refresher course. First week doesn't mean too much because these retreads still have too much civilian life on their minds. However, in about a week, they buckle down, and then it's easy sailing. And finally, the 20 weeks are put in, all the courses completed, and the list is posted. The list of assignments. A very important list, because it can send a man practically anywhere.
4: Johnny, I couldn't have gotten a better assignment if I made out the list myself.
6: You said that 3 times, and I still don't know where you're going.
4: Washington. I've been based in Washington.
6: That's a mighty hot town in summer.
4: Johnny, my boy, marriage has dulled your little old brain. Don't you realize that according to the latest census, there are 7 women to every man, and I, son, I like women.
6: A nice, healthy attitude.
4: Ha! And what lucky number did you draw?
6: Frankly, I didn't do bad. I'm off to New London.
4: Well, back in submarines, huh?
6: Instructor, I'm going to teach these Johnny-come-latelys how I won the last war.
4: Hey, those are my socks that you're packing.
6: They're mine, remember? You borrowed them.
4: But didn't you borrow them from me, then I borrowed them back from you?
6: They have my name on them.
4: Perfectionist.
7: Hey, it's quieter on VJ Day. You two can be heard all the way over in the mess hall.
6: Hi, Roy.
4: Hey, Roy, guess what job I've been assigned to? I'm helping to relieve the man shortage in Washington.
7: Oh, good for you.
4: Yep, when the word's passed that... What? What's wrong with you?
7: I didn't see your name on the list. It was there. My laundry come back?
0: Yeah, it's on your bunk.
7: Well, what'd they hand you? I got New London.
4: San Diego? I was there. It's not bad at all.
0: I got the Dragonfly.
7: Yeah, but I read in the paper she's being refitted.
0: My new FPO is San Francisco.
4: But isn't the Dragonfly headed?
0: My mail will be forwarded from Frisco to Korea.

0: Old sailors never fail. That is, fail to boast about the old Navy. It was smart as a ship, they say, and snappy, with everything done in jig time. But the modern Navy's just the same, except the tempo now is jet time, which everybody knows means getting somewhere in practically no time at all. And that's the way it is when you go to the Navy's Officer Candidate School. You start as a seaman recruit, and in 120 days or less, you can be a commissioned officer, an ensign in the Naval Reserve, ready for 3 years of active duty on full pay and allowances. So if you're a young college graduate, find out how you too can become an officer candidate. Don't miss the next class that's forming now. For all the details, visit, write, or telephone your nearest Navy recruiting station today.
1: Just for the record, a man isn't called back into service because some guy at the Pentagon didn't have anything better to do. Oh, a lot of them might think so, but just for the record, there's a reason. About 10 years ago, we were caught with our ships down at Pearl Harbor. Everybody was talking peace, and we were listening. Well, they're still talking peace, and we're still listening. Only this time, we're not sleeping. Korea is a bunch of shot-up towns. And towns aren't shot up for laughs. Korea is something we want to get over with before it becomes the beginning of something they tack a number on. It's dirty. It's war. And somebody has to fight it.
2: But Korea, Roy, why Korea?
3: Well, I didn't pick it, Betsy.
2: Gee, I thought you'd get a desk job, maybe in Washington. I wanted you to get a desk job.
3: Yeah, instead, I won the jackpot. I'll probably come back loaded with medals.
2: Don't joke, Roy.
3: I'm sorry, honey.
2: Hold me.
3: Hey, your hands are cold.
2: I'm cold all over. I've been cold ever since you got your orders.
3: Now, you got to help me, Betsy.
2: I'm going to worry.
3: Oh, Bets, I've told you 1,000 times. You've got nothing to worry about.
2: I read the papers. They still print casualty lists.
3: Yes, but I'm going to be on a carrier. The Navy takes good care of its carriers.
2: Roy, you're my husband. You're my whole life. I can't be strong because I don't want to be.
3: Baby, listen, that jacket on the back of the chair has my orders in it. You and the kids mean a lot more to me than those orders, but I've got to obey them.
2: I know I'm being foolish, but this hasn't been an easy week, watching the days go by so fast, feeling you get farther and farther away from me.
3: Now, you made me a promise.
2: I'm going to worry. I've got a right to worry.
3: Baby, I'm not in this alone. Thousands of other guys are in the same
2: boat.
3: I'm
2: not interested in anybody else.
3: Well, neither am I, but we've got to make the best of it. Understand? There's no sense in fighting something that's got you licked.
2: Sit down, Roy.
3: So life isn't a bed of roses. Who said it was going to be?
2: Sit down. Kiss me.
3: Huh? Oh. Oh, this is a fine thing to be doing. Less than an hour and we're shouting at each other.
2: Kiss me. I'm still going to worry because I love you. They didn't put a pretty uniform on me and fill me with patriotism. I'm a woman and I'm in love with my husband.
3: Betsy. Betsy, the train leaves in less than an hour. We haven't much time left.
2: Don't say it like that.
3: Honey, I won't be in any danger.
2: I hope not. I know it's selfish of me, but I stayed awake during the last war, and I'm not as young as I was.
3: Now, you promised me you wouldn't worry.
2: You didn't believe me, did you?
3: No.
2: Oh, put your arms around me.
3: Look, Bets, we've had it. But there's no sense in letting it beat us down. I was in to see the boss, and when my time is up, I can step right back in my job. My seniority will hold. In fact, they're going to... Oh, don't cry, Betsy, please.
2: I won't, I promise.
3: This isn't like the last time, honey. The rotation is fast. I'll be home before you know
2: it. I won't cry, Roy, I won't. Now, you run up and look in on the kids. You can even wake them up if you want to.
3: Yeah. Well, I'll be down in a minute. You start on the bag.
2: All right.
3: And call a taxi. That train won't wait.
2: Aye, aye, sir. And please take care of yourself, sir.
1: You could float a good-sized Navy on the tears that are shed in the railroad station. Now, I'm not saying that women shouldn't cry. Maybe even does them a lot of good. But tears or no tears, a duffel bag is tossed onto a train, and the train starts out of the station and across the country. Now, it's quite a long ride from Chicago to San Francisco, and a sailor gets kind of tired of talking to himself. So he goes where he can find company. Well, let's see now. It's 4 cars back, and I already passed 3, so this must be the club car. Yep. Two sailors, a Marine, three soldiers, and the rest civilians.
4: And the rest civilians. Brother, am I back in. The porter, bring me a scotch and soda.
5: Of course the market is on the upswing, but will it last? Will it last? Now, mind you, I'm just speaking for my own line.
6: You're in ladies ready to wear, right?
5: Right, and there is just nothing to sell.
6: Maybe your styles are off, son. Now, I'm in steel myself, and you might think that we've got nothing to worry about. But you're wrong. Dead wrong.
5: Porter, make it two of the same.
6: Or next round's on me.
5: We'll discuss it later.
6: Well, now, in steel, we've got problems. Take, for instance, the coal situation. Now, I'm telling you, something has got to be done.
5: My feelings exactly. Now, I'm a ladies ready to wear, and if there's one thing I know something about, it's controls. Yes, sir, and ladies ready
4: Pardon
5: to wear...
4: Pardon me, Commander, but is this seat...
7: Roy!
4: Phil, I thought you were off for Washington.
7: Well, they're transferring me to San Diego. I thought you were off winning the war.
4: Well, I'll settle that later. Right now, I'm listening to what I'm fighting for.
7: Huh?
4: Listen.
5: Our problem is to wake up the American public, to get them interested in new styles.
4: Is that a problem? Seems to me.
6: Well, in steel, that's my line, we've got to get civilian building booming. Yes, sir, the problem can be solved. If we can start a building boom.
4: Well, there's your answer.
8: To what?
4: Oh, I don't know. Not up to that yet.
5: Of course, we've got to take Korea into consideration.
6: True, true. We must consider Korea.
4: Afraid that we're going to forget you, chum.
5: Oh, here's to you.
4: You know, this isn't like last time, Phil. I just can't get over the feeling that a guy in uniform makes people uncomfortable. They don't like to be reminded.
8: Well, if those two squares can think about it...
5: Now, the way I figure it, this skirmish will be over in about 8 more months.
6: Oh, less.
5: Now, to be on the safe side, let's figure 8 months before things return to normal.
4: Pal, whatever you're drinking, make mine a double.
1: Okay, so it's two other guys I'm talking about. But there sure are a lot of two other guys walking around. If you happen to be wearing a uniform and overhear a conversation like that, you sort of wonder if you've been picked to win the war alone. However, once you get your feet planted on that aircraft carrier, when you sail a few thousand miles across the Pacific, you learn soon enough that you're not alone.
4: Get me a report on the weather over the receiving point.
1: How long the plane's been out, sir?
4: About 30 minutes, boats. They'll be over the target at 45 and the receiving point at 90 minutes from takeoff time.
1: Mm-hmm. You know, sir, this is my first tour of duty in CIC.
4: You see much action at Korea?
1: Oh, I was on a destroyer during the earlier months. Not like the old days, but still a war.
4: Yes, that's what I've been told.
1: Tell me, when you called back?
4: I'm a retread, boats. Not a happy retread either. I still can't figure out why they had to call me back.
1: Oh, they must have had some reason.
9: Now, hear this. Destroyer has picked up underwater contact.
4: Going to be a change of course.
9: Course 244. Speed 20.
4: Swanson, figure out the inbound and outbound range. Phillips, give me the radar range. I want the earliest point of contact. I'll figure out the new receiving point.
9: Course 200. Speed 08.
4: New course. Inbound range. Airplane's fuel situation. Possible contact point.
1: How many planes have we got out, sir?
4: 22. Not one of them will be able to reach the ship on this course. They'll run out of fuel.
1: Anything I can do, sir?
4: Yes, give me the bridge while I figure it out.
1: CIC, the bridge. CIC, the bridge. Yes, sir.
4: Sir, on our present course, the planes will not be able to make a receiving point. Recommend course 220, speed 08.
1: We should be able to contact them soon, sir.
4: Keep your eyes on the radar screen, boats.
1: You figured it pretty close, Commander. Not too much cushion.
4: I had to. The captain reported that minefield running south from point 749 through point 704.
1: Got 22 planes out there.
4: They'll get home. They'll get home.
1: They just don't put enough fuel on those things. They have to ditch in the sea. They have to ditch in that minefield.
4: They should have reached our radar point of contact by now.
1: Yeah, I know.
4: Swanson, check your figures. There's our first pip. Boat's right on time.
1: Right on the button, sir.
4: I'll contact them by radio. Bloody Mary to chicken. Bloody Mary to chicken. Over.
10: Chicken to Bloody Mary. Are you receiving me? Over.
4: We are receiving you. Over.
10: We laid all our eggs and brought back our whole brood. Only where do we roost? Over.
11: Vector 030, speed 20, over.
10: 030, speed 20, roger.
11: Report, see me. Over and out.
7: Cigarette boats.
1: Oh, thanks.
7: Keep your eyes on that screen. We don't want to lose them.
1: Oh, not much chance of that now, see.
7: I guess not. Have you got a match?
1: Sure.
7: Oh, tastes good. As soon as those planes get within sight of the ship and I turn them over to the deck crew, I'm going to hit the sack. I'm going to sleep for a week.
1: There's a good movie on tonight, sir. The Life of Caruso.
7: Yeah, I saw it in Chicago. Seems a long time ago.
1: Yeah. Probably seemed a lot farther away for the guys in the planes.
7: Yeah, I guess so.
1: Must get lonesome when you expect the ship to be someplace and there's nothing under you but an empty ocean.
7: Yeah, those pilots have got it plenty tough. Tough enough without having to wonder if there's going to be a ship around to land on.
1: Well, they ought to sight us within 10 minutes.
7: Closer to 15.
11: Keep your eyes on that radar screen, Swanson.
1: Report from weather, so we're running into something rough.
7: Let me see it. And we'll have them all in before this hits.
1: You know, if I were a pilot, sir, you'd be my favorite sailor.
7: Anybody can bring them home.
1: Remember, you said you wondered why the Navy called you back, Commander.
7: Yeah, I did. Two down. 20 to go.
1: When they all hit the deck.
7: Yeah, I see what you mean. 3. 4.
1: You'll have 22 good reasons. The overall supply problem, the tactics of winning a war, who should do what, why, and where, don't come under the duties of a chief bosun's mate, so, well, I'll leave that to the men who have to deal with them. All I wanted to bring out today was that you can shake the hand of the guy who goes back into uniform. He left that warm home, that 9 to 5, and that Sunday in the zoo with the kids. Left because he was called back. And he was called back because there was a job to do. And he knew how to do it. So look, next time you're tossing peanuts to the elephant, just leave a few for the retread who's going to come home as soon as this is over.

0: The National Broadcasting Company, in cooperation with the United States Navy Recruiting Service, has brought you another in the series of dramatic incidents based on the experiences of the men and women in the United States Navy. In today's story, Boats was Larry Haynes. The cast included Les Damon, George Petrie, Gilbert Mack, Mason Adams, Frank Behrens, and Elspeth Eric. The program was written and directed by David Harmon and produced by Chick Vincent and Cy Levine, Jack Costello speaking. Tune in again next week at this same time when the National Broadcasting Company will once again present...
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fiery horse with the speed of light, a cloud of dust and a hearty hi-yo, Silver, the Lone Ranger.

0: In the early days of the western United States, the masked rider of the plains drove the outlaw bands from the new territory and made the frontier safe for honest men and women. No one could match his strength and courage, but it was his knowledge of character which enabled him to lead the pioneers along the path of progress and made possible the winning of the West. Return with us now to those thrilling days of yesteryear. From out of the past come the thundering hoofbeats of the great horse Silver. The Lone Ranger rides again.
1: Come on, Silver! There's going to be trouble at Bluefield! We've got to hurry! Oh, Silver, away!

0: When the stage from the east arrived in the small western cattle town of Bluefield, it was the occasion of a happy reunion, Andy.
1: Mother!
2: My boy!
1: Oh, gosh, let me look at you. You look even younger than you did when I left home.
2: Oh, go on with your son.
3: Have you forgotten me, John?
1: Claire! Say, aren't you dressed stylish, though? Oh, honest, I had almost forgotten that anyone could be as pretty as you are.
3: Oh, blimey.
2: Well, it is good to be with you again, son. My, we thought when we left home we'd never get here.
1: Was it a hard trip, Mother?
2: Just awful. The roads were so dusty.
1: Then you want to clean up, won't you? Sam!
4: Yeah, boss?
1: Sam, this is my mother and my fiancé, Miss Proctor. Mother, Claire, I want you to meet Sam Sloan. Sam's my right-hand man.
4: I'm pleased to meet you. What do you want, boss?
1: Take care of that baggage, will you, Sam? This all of it, Mother?
2: That's enough, isn't it?
4: Oh, I can handle it, ma'am. Where do you want it took, Mr. Barton?
1: To the house. Get it there as quick as you can. We'll take the buggy and ride ahead.
4: Sure thing.
3: Is that your buggy, John?
1: Uh-huh. My place on the far side of town. I thought you wouldn't care to walk it. Mind your step, Mother.
2: Such streets.
3: You said your place, John. Have you built already?
1: No, not yet, Claire, but I expect to soon. At any rate, soon enough for us to move into it when we're married.
3: Dear, you've done splendidly.
2: Just to think why it isn't a year yet since you left home, is it, son?
1: Not quite, Mother.
2: And in less than a year, you've made enough money to afford getting married and building a home. I wish your father were alive. He'd be just as proud of you as I am.
1: Oh, I'm not a rich man quite yet. Just give me another week, though, and I'll have a good start toward a fortune.
2: Another week?
1: I'll tell you all about it when you've had a chance to rest up, Mother. Here's the buggy. Claire, give me a hand to help you out.
5: Mr. Barton.
1: Huh? Oh, it's you, Jackson.
5: Could I speak to you for just a second, Mr. Barton?
1: No.
5: But I've got
1: no.
5: to.
1: I told you before there was nothing else to say. Now, quit bothering me.
2: But, son, if it's something
1: it's
2: important...
1: It's nothing, Mother.
5: You call it nothing? Mr. Barton, I won't stand for this.
1: Now, look here.
5: I won't.
1: This is neither the time or the place to talk business. Can't you see I'm busy now? Look me up tomorrow if you feel you have to.
5: I'm not waiting till tomorrow. I got the cash together to settle this right now.
1: The cash? What cash?
5: Cash to pay you to let me off my bargain with you.
1: You must be crazy, man. We've made an agreement, and I expect you to keep it. Why should I let you buy your way out of it?
5: If I deliver my cows to you at the price we agreed on, I'll go busted.
1: You knew that when the bargain was made.
5: But I thought there was going still lower. Instead, the market went the other way. Right now, beef is worth four times what it was then. Oh, now look here, Mr. Barton. Why can't you be decent about this? Why can't you be satisfied to take a fair profit and leave it go at that? Why do you have to force me out of business?
1: How soon will the roundup be completed?
5: In 3 or 4 days? Why?
1: Then in 3 or 4 days, I'll expect you to deliver 1,000 head of cattle as contracted for. Upon delivery, I'll pay you the amount agreed upon. And if you attempt to sell anywhere else, I'll have you dealt with as the law allows. That's final. There's nothing else to discuss. Now, if you'll excuse me...
5: You blasted crook!
1: Careful there!
5: Careful! Why should I be careful? What have I got to lose by speaking my mind that ain't as good as lost already?
1: Get into the buggy, Mother.
5: No, you don't! You don't leave here till you've heard what I think of you.
1: Take your hand away.
5: Not till I've had my say. It was you that made everybody around here think beef was going still lower. You needn't deny it, because I know it's so. You schemed this whole thing right from the first.
1: Nonsense.
5: You did. You sneaking double-crossing Easterner. You don't care what happens to us. All you care about is lining your own pockets. What if me and the others around here do go broke? What's it to you? You'll profit by it, even though
1: I said take your hand away.
5: I'm...
3: Oh!
1: You're
3: asked for it. You knocked him down. You...
1: Don't stop talking about it. Quick, into the buggy before the whole town's here.
3: Oh,
1: up with you, Mother.
5: Oh. I won't forget this, Barton. You'll pay for hitting me. Wait and see if you don't.
1: If you know what's good for you, you'll leave well enough alone. Claire, hand me those reins.
3: Here, John.
4: I'll hit your head. Why don't you drill the skull?
6: Here, give him what he needs.
7: Somebody ought to fix that slick Easterner once and for all.
1: If you don't want to get trampled, stand aside. Get up there. Come on. Get up there.

0: An hour later, Barton was staring moodily from the window of the home he had rented. He was aroused by the sound of his mother's footsteps and...
1: Done.
2: Oh, cleaned up already, Mother? Where's Claire? Will she be along soon?
1: Soon, John. I wanted to speak to you alone first. Oh,
2: of course. We'll have lots of things to talk about.
1: Well, don't think I'm trying to pry into your business, son, but when we left the stage, that man you fought with, would you like to tell me about it?
2: Why, there's nothing to tell, Mother. He's just a sorehead who made a bargain he doesn't want to live up to. Oh, let's forget about that and talk of something a little more pleasant. Let's see,
1: No, let's finish this first.
2: But it's
1: not... Surely, if it's just business, I can know about it, can't I?
2: Since when did you get so interested in business, Mother? I thought
1: Please,
2: you were...
1: Please, you're just putting me off.
2: You act as though I'd done something to be ashamed of.
1: No, I'm sure if you explain, I'll understand. Please, won't you?
2: Well, you heard most of it back there, I guess.
1: Yes, son?
2: No, it's just that I turned out to be a little too smart for these fellows around here, and they can't take it. You see, when I came here, beef was cheap. The ranchers thought it'd get still cheaper. But I happened to hear some things in St. Louis when I came through that showed it would go up again. So I bought beef at the prevailing price for delivery after the fall roundup. Now, what's wrong with that?
1: Nothing, I suppose, but...
2: But what?
1: Well, that man back there said he'd lose his place. Said others would, too.
2: Am I to blame for that?
1: Son, that doesn't sound like you at all.
2: Mother, you're a woman. So naturally you don't understand the way business is carried on. Why, anybody else smart enough would have done just exactly as I did.
1: There was something else.
2: Yes?
1: I heard that man say you had made the ranchers think beef would go lower. Is that true?
2: Well, I might have suggested to Sam that he hints something of the sort around. But it's not my fault what people choose to believe, is it?
1: Son, you've changed.
2: Changed?
1: Yes. When you left home, you were kind and considerate. You wouldn't have hurt anyone for the world. You were just like your father. But now you...
2: Mother, let's not get angry with each other. I've told you that what I did was strictly business and absolutely honest. I know you don't see it my way, but ask Claire if I'm not right. She'll tell you.
3: I heard part of what you said, John.
2: Claire, I was just...
3: And I agree with your mother. You have changed.
2: Oh, nonsense.
3: Please, don't talk that way.
2: But neither one of you can see my side. I don't think you even want to.
1: But of course we do, son. That's why I asked you to explain.
2: Then don't you understand why I want to make money? I don't want it for myself especially. It's for you, for both of you. So I can build a fine home for you and buy you the things I'd like to buy you.
3: John.
2: Well?
3: Couldn't you do those things without injuring others?
2: Somebody's got to get hurt in business. That's just the way things are.
3: Then I think both your mother and I would rather do without a fine home and all that. If we can't have them on any terms but those.
2: Oh, what's the use of talking?
3: But, John...
2: You'll just have to take my word for it. Business is business, and a fellow can't afford to be squeamish.
1: But, son, neither can we afford to do without friends. That's all I ask of you. Never forget that.

0: It was the evening of that same day that a masked man and an Indian drew rein before a small cabin several miles outside of Bluefield.
1: Silver. Look out.
2: He's at home, Tonto. I'll talk to him alone. You wait here.
3: Come in.
2: Hello there.
3: Master.
2: Don't reach for that gun. I'm not an outlaw. I'm not here to harm you.
3: Then what do you want?
2: A friend of mine, an Indian, was in town today.
3: Well?
2: He heard you talking in the cafe. You were making threats.
3: So, that's it. Your friend of Barton's, and he sent you here to warn me off, huh? Well, you can go back and tell that skunk
2: not
3: that...
2: Not so fast.
3: I warned...
2: Don't jump to conclusions in such a hurry. I'm not a friend of Barton's. I've never spoken to the fellow in my life.
3: Then what's it to you what I say about him?
2: Nothing, if it doesn't lead to trouble.
3: Huh?
2: You probably don't mean those threats now, Jackson, but repeat them often enough, and you'll place yourself where you'll have to carry them out or back down.
3: You think I'm scared of that feller?
2: Why should you be?
3: Well, then what do you mean?
2: One moment. I want to make myself clear. I've said I'm not on his side, but that doesn't mean that I'm on your side.
3: I don't say...
2: I'm convinced the trouble lies in this. You misunderstand Barton, and Barton misunderstands you and the other ranchers he's met.
3: You can't misunderstand a skunk, stranger. It just ain't possible.
2: Jackson, you and I know that the people here in the West are just as much interested in helping each other as they are in getting ahead themselves. We're both Westerners and learned that long ago.
3: Sure, but what's that got to do with Barton?
2: He's still an Easterner, and that's something he hasn't learned. Just as you and the ranchers have forgotten that Easterners often have a different standard of ethics from ours. You haven't made allowances for that fact.
3: Don't you know that on account of him, most of us around here will go busted?
2: I know.
3: Then how can you say anything firm after that?
2: I didn't come to argue. I came to make a request.
3: Yeah?
2: You've done most of the talking against Barton. You kept the other ranchers stirred up.
3: And I'll keep on stirring them till they do something to help me stick up for our rights.
2: That's my request. Stop it.
3: Huh?
2: Give me time. I think I can bring Barton around.
3: You talk mighty funny for an outlaw, stranger. Just what do you figure to gain by this?
2: Nothing.
3: You expect me to believe that? Why, I...
2: Believe it or not, it doesn't matter which. But I'll tell you this. If you start trouble... I'll stop it.
3: You...
2: And if you still think I'm an outlaw, take a look at this. If you recognize what that means, you may be willing to do as I say.
3: Wait! What was that he put on the table? Well, by thunder. Silver bullet. Silver. The Lone Ranger.
4: Where we go now?
1: To Barton's place, Tonto.
4: You talk to him?
1: Not yet.
4: What you do?
1: His mother and the girl he expects to marry are there, Kemosabe.
4: Oh.
1: They're the ones I want to speak with. They will. I believe they can settle this trouble.
4: Me not savvy.
1: Come along and you will, Tonto. Hurry, old fellow. Hurry.
4: Get him over, guy.

0: Now to continue our story. Claire and Mrs. Barton were seated on the front porch. They were talking about the cattle deal John had made, and...
1: I wish I could talk to him, Claire, but he just won't listen. Every time I try it, he loses patience with me.
2: I know.
1: He's a good boy.
2: Of course he is.
1: It's just that he's so set on making money, he seems to have lost all sense of values. Claire, I can't stand it to see John getting that way. I can't. I don't care whether he can buy me things or not. I just want him to be as kind and as honest as his father was.
2: And that's the way I want him.
1: We both do. I wish I knew how to show him where he's wrong without hurting his pride.
2: We'll think of something.
3: Maybe I can help you.
2: Mrs. Barton, it's an outlaw.
3: Don't be frightened.
2: Get away. Get away or I'll call John.
3: I heard you say you wanted to find a way to prove to him that he's been wrong. I think I can show you a way to do it.
1: Who are you?
3: A friend. Now, please listen to me. Whether you realize it or not, your son is in danger. The men out here don't always ask permission of the law before they act, Mrs. Barton. And before long, they will act.
1: You mean that...
3: That they feel they've been cheated. Of course, legally, they haven't been. But I doubt they'll stop to think too much of that.
2: I'll get John.
1: No, Claire. But... Let this man explain himself. If he were bad, he could have taken what money we have before this.
3: Thank you.
1: You really think you can help my son?
3: With your aid, I know I can.
1: Then tell us how. We both love him. If you know an honest way to help, perhaps...
0: Almost 2 weeks passed. The fall roundup had been completed and the cattle had been delivered to young Barton. He rode toward his home in the company of an eastern buyer and...
4: I want to congratulate you, Barton. You've made a nice profit for yourself.
5: Thanks.
4: I'll send you a check for your beef as soon as I get back to the hotel.
5: Oh, there's no hurry.
4: I wonder, Barton, if you'd take a word of advice.
5: Advice?
4: Don't think I blame you for what you've done. I don't. As hundreds of others would have done, you saw an opportunity to make money and took advantage of it. I don't mind admitting I wish I could make in 10 years the money you've made in just this past season. But just the same, I'm not sure I envy you.
5: No?
4: I've heard some of these ranchers talking. I've known these fellows around here for quite a while, and I know when they're really angry.
5: They'll get over it.
4: I'm not so sure.
5: Well, I'm not worrying. Why should you? They've been talking for the past 3 months now. I've decided it's just that. Talk.
4: Well, you know your own business.
5: I'll make that. Well, here's where I'll have to leave you. That's where I live, just ahead.
4: Yeah, you can expect your check within an hour. Have a good day, Barton.
5: Bye.
4: Come on, boy.
5: Oh, boy. Who?
6: Hey, boys!
5: Hi there, Sam. How much do you think I cleared in that beef?
6: Yeah, listen, Mr. Barton.
5: $10,000. How do you like that? Now we'll see what Claire and Mother have to say.
6: But,
5: no time to talk now, Sam. I'll see you later. Mother! Hi, where are you? Claire! Hi, Claire! You upstairs? Sam, where are Claire and Mother going? The store?
6: Don't go on it, boss. That's what I've been trying to tell you.
5: Well, tell ahead.
6: They've done gone.
5: I know they have. That's why I asked. Sam. Sam, you didn't mean it.
6: Boss, that's just what I meant.
5: But they couldn't have. They wouldn't just leave without explaining, without saying anything.
6: Maybe you think they couldn't, Mr. Barton, but they sure did.
5: Mother, Claire!
6: And there ain't no use calling at them, boss. Less than you figure you can be heard clear down the east trail. They packed and grabbed the stage, and right now they're rolling along towards home right smart.
5: But why'd they do it, Sam? Why?
6: You can search me.
5: But weren't you here when they left? Didn't they say anything at all, leave a message for me?
6: Well, they did ask me to tell you something. But I don't know whether you'd call it a message or not.
5: What was it?
6: They just said they figured when you stopped to think it over, you'd savvy why they had to go. Can you make sense out of that?
5: Yes, Sam. I'm afraid I can.
6: Well, I sure can't.
5: I suppose I could saddle a fresh horse and go after them.
6: I wouldn't if I was you.
5: No?
6: They acted to me like their minds was plumb made up, and all the talking in the world weren't going to change them none. I'd say chasing them would just be wasting your time.
5: I suppose.
6: Ain't women folks crazy, though?
5: You can unsaddle my horse, Sam.
6: Right now?
5: Yes.
6: Well, don't you do nothing foolish while I'm going, boss.
3: Barton.
5: A mask man.
3: I've been waiting for you.
5: What do you want?
3: I think it's about time you woke up.
5: What do you mean?
3: You know well enough why your mother and Claire left you.
5: What business is it of yours?
3: Are you afraid to face the facts?
5: I don't see why you
3: You know what happened to you, Barton? You became so interested in making money that you forgot why you wanted that money.
5: Why?
3: Perhaps I know more about this situation than you think. You wanted money so you could make a home for your mother now that she's alone in the world. You wanted money so that you could afford to be married.
5: Is there anything wrong with that?
3: Not a thing. But when the money you've tried to get loses you the very things you've wanted most, then something is radically wrong.
5: Is it a crime to make money? I don't see why
3: Martin,
5: you should be...
3: you're still refusing to face the facts. Can you answer some questions honestly?
5: Well, I guess so.
3: Was I right when I said you wanted money so that you could make a home for your mother and Claire?
5: You were.
3: You didn't want money just for its own sake?
5: Of course not.
3: When you must have known the method you chose to make money was losing you the respect of your mother and Claire, why did you keep on?
5: Well, I...
3: Can't you answer?
5: Yes, I can give you an answer. Because I'm a natural-born fool, that's why. Because I haven't a sense I was born with, and I've lost everything I wanted. Now it's too late.
3: Barton, you're not a fool. If you admit the mistake you made...
5: Well, that's easy to say.
3: Don't be too sure that it is too late.
5: What do you mean?
3: That's all I can say.
0: Leaving Barton's place, the masked man raced to the camp just outside of town where Tonto was waiting for him.
7: Oh, Silver. What him say?
3: The boy's got good stuff in him, Kemosabe, just as I thought he had. I want you to call on Jackson. He knows who I am, and he'll listen to you.
7: And what me tell him?
3: Only this, that he and the other ranchers who dealt with Barton had a call at Barton's place. But not before evening. That's important. Will you remember that?
7: Tonto, not forget.
3: Good. Don't tell Jackson any more than I've told you. I don't want those ranchers to know what to expect. Later tonight, I'll meet you at our camp.
7: And where you go?
3: After the eastbound stage. Come on, Silver. Come on, old fellow. Come on!
0: It was dusk when Sam, young Barton's man of all work, entered the parlor where Barton sat and lighted the lamps.
6: I don't know what's got into you, boss. I declare I don't.
5: I know what I'm doing, Sam.
6: The more I think about it, the less I'm so doggone sure about that. Of all the fool notions I ever hear...
5: We won't discuss it.
6: Well, if that's the way you want it, ain't for me to argue. But just the same...
5: Sam!
6: Sure, boss, sure. I wasn't going to say nothing. Honest to one.
5: That's enough light. Leave one of the lamps here and put the others around where they're needed.
6: Uh-huh. Boss, you hear that?
5: I do.
6: It's them. See, just look out the window, will you? I'll bet there's a couple of dozen of them.
5: It's all right.
6: I don't know whether I'd call it right or not. I don't claim to be so almighty smart, boss, but I'd say they was plenty mad. Boy, that sounds mad to me.
5: Let them in.
6: Now look, boss.
5: Let them in.
6: Well, it's your funeral, boss. Tain't none of mine.
8: Well, we're here, Barton.
9: What do you want us for? Interrupting what interest we was to do business with you?
10: If you got anything to say to us, you better say it fast.
9: And we don't want no fancy palaver from you neither.
5: Men, listen to me.
9: He listened to you once before, Barton, and just about lost our shirts on account of it.
10: Hold on, let him say his say. That's what we come here for, ain't it?
9: Well,
10: go ahead, Barton. Don't waste our time.
5: I just wanted to say that although what I did was within the law, I'm not particularly proud of it.
11: A lot of good that does us after you've got our money.
10: Yeah, it's easy for you to say that now.
11: You better save the talk, Barton.
9: You don't trick us and talk us out of it afterwards.
10: If that's all you can think of to say, we might as well go on back uptown.
5: Yeah, now, wait. I don't think you understand.
9: Maybe we savvy too much about you.
5: No, listen. Today I sold the cattle which I'd bought from you men. I made a profit of $10,000 on
10: the sale. You think we don't know what you made?
5: One moment. Out of that $10,000, I've deducted $1,000 as my commission. I think 10% is a fair and reasonable figure.
9: You mind saying that again, Barton? I don't know, as I savvy, just what you're driving at.
5: Just this. I'm returning the remainder. $9,000.
9: What's that?
5: I have here a list of such cattle as I bought and the amount purchased from each man. I'm prorating that $9,000 among you. You'll each receive a share corresponding with the amount of beef you sold me.
11: You mean you're giving that money back?
5: I do.
11: What for?
5: Because I think in the end I can gain more by having you as my friends than I can as enemies.
9: But you savvy, you don't have to give back that money, don't you? It's yours when you come right down to it.
5: I know that also. It's going to be the way I said. Tomorrow I'll make out a check to each of you from whom I bought cattle.
9: Well, gosh, Barton, I don't know what to say.
5: Nothing's necessary.
10: Well, I guess all we can do is thank you. This means a whole lot to us.
5: I don't want thanks. If you don't mind, I'd like to be alone.
11: Look here, Barton. We owe you thanks and plenty of it whether you want it or not. I reckon we said all kinds of things about you that weren't true. And I reckon there ain't a one of us but what's ashamed of it after what you just done.
3: Won't you let me alone?
11: But I want you
3: Can't you understand what I say? I don't want thanks. I mean it. Just leave me be.
9: Don't pester Mr. Barton, Jim. Sure, Mr. Barton, we'll clear out if that's what you want. Come on, fellas.
12: Yeah, come on, right, let's go.
3: Men!
9: Yeah?
3: I'm sorry if I seemed abrupt. I didn't really mean to be. It's just that... Well, something's happened that's upset me. You'll understand, won't you?
9: Understand? Mr. Barton, after this, you've earned the right to talk to us any darn way you please.
3: Thank you.
6: Boss, as long as I live, I won't never savvy why you done it.
3: No?
6: My gosh, when I think of all the cash you've gone and promised to give back, it plumb makes me sick. Yes, sirree, boss. Plumb sick and disgusted.
3: That money wasn't doing me any good, Sam.
6: Huh?
3: It wouldn't buy me the only things I really wanted.
6: Ain't nothing I want that I couldn't get with cash enough, boss.
3: Well, I wish I'd found that true.
6: Oh, come on now, cheer up. You had your own way. What in blazes you sit down the mouth about?
3: I'd rather not talk about it, Sam.
13: Barton.
3: What? Mother! Claire!
14: The masked man brought us back, John. We've been in here for the past hour.
3: Then you heard?
14: Everything.
1: And for the first time since we came west, son, we heard you do something that really made us proud.
3: Then you've come back to stay?
14: Of course.
3: Oh, the house I wanted to build you. The things I wanted to buy you both. I won't have the money.
1: Son, there's nothing like that we can't do without. There's not a one of them worth being sorry for. Just remember what the masked man taught you. It's a lesson some of us need more than once.
6: Oh!
3: Leaving, Sam?
6: You bet I am. I won't work for such a pack of fools. Folks that ain't got a proper respect for cash ain't safe to be around.

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1: You know how much dogs love fresh meat? 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
3: Andy, you know what that music says?
4: Yes, sir, Amos. That music say good health to all from Rexall, the stores with the orange and blue sign.
5: Yes, 10,000 independent Rexall druggists at the stores with the orange and blue sign bring you transcribed The Amos and Andy Show, written by Joe Connolly and Bob Mosier, featuring Ernestine Wade, Johnny Lee, Amanda Randolph, Roy Glenn, Will Wright, Jeff Alexander's music, yours truly, Harlow Wilcox, and starring radio's all-time favorites, Freeman Gosden and Charles Carell. Amos and Andy!
4: Good evening, ladies and gentlemen. I am Charles Carell. I wonder if you know that there actually is a difference in brands of aspirin. Well, there is. Every Rexall aspirin tablet contains 5 full grains of pure aspirin. What's more, there's no faster acting aspirin than Rexall's. 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
5: About 6 months ago, George Kingfish Stevens and his wife Sapphire borrowed $500 on their furniture. Ever since then, the Kingfish has fallen farther and farther behind on the payments. The loan company has resorted to every known device to collect the money. But so far, the old Kingfish has been able to stall them off.
6: George Stevens, you're going to have to do something about it. Another man was here today from the finance company.
7: Yeah? What gimmick did that boy use to get in? Did he claim he was a census taker, or did we done won the Irish cheapstakes? What was that?
8: No. This wise guy told us he was from the Arthur Godfrey Show auditioning singer.
6: Was in the middle of the last rolls of summer when he pulled a final notice out of his violin case.
7: Yeah, this is a real sneaky outfit. But I was too smart for him, you know that.
6: Oh, George, this time they'll take our furniture. Now all the neighbors will know we're in debt.
8: Oh, the shame!
7: Now, wait a minute, Mama. The fact that we is in debt ain't no secret around this building, you know. How about the other day, Mama, when you throwed the collector from the gas company down the stairs? He fell on the landlord that was coming up to collect the rent.
6: Well, I don't blame Mama for that. He was nasty to her.
7: Yeah, well, it ain't the first time it happened. We got to find some way to stagger the collectors and the process servers so they won't keep falling over each other on the landing.
8: Well, you better do something about the finance company, George, because they really wants that money this time.
7: Oh, don't worry. I'll think of some kind of stall. And if they give me too rough a time, I'll really fix them for good. I'll let them take our crummy furniture. If they get so load of this flophouse provincial, they'll really go out of business.
6: George, this is a tricky outfit. They gonna get you sooner or later.
7: Listen, I know every trick that they can pull. I wise to these people. Actually, I knows as much about the loan company business as they do. I ought to make that my racket. Why, Hey, wait a minute, Joe. Why couldn't I go into loan business?
8: What are you talking about? And where would you get the money to start?
7: Well, Andy got a lot of capital in the bank. Maybe I could talk him into going in partners with me.
6: Huh. You won't find Andy putting up the money so easy. You done stung him too much in the past.
7: Listen, a smart bee can even get nectar from a thorny rose. I shouldn't have no trouble getting honey from a big, fat, dim-witted petunia like Andy.
4: sir, Kingfish. I ain't going to put up my money for us to go in no loan company now.
7: Well, now look, Andy. You'll be the president of the company. I'll be the chairman of the board. It'll be a great thing.
4: No, sir. I'm going to keep my money right in the bank where it is. While it's in there, the government guarantees the stuff. They're standing behind it.
7: Well, what's so good about that, Andy? Let's analyze the thing. Who is the government? The people. And you is the people, ain't you?
4: Yeah.
7: Well, there you is, Andy. In other words, you is guaranteeing your own money. And you certainly don't want a deadbeat like yourself being responsible for your $500.
4: Well, I see your point there, Kingfish, but we could lose my money in a loan company.
7: Now, wait a minute. There ain't no risk, Andy. First of all, we only loan the money to responsible people. We make sure that they owns a home, has an automobile, has a bank account, and is working steady. That's the kind of customers we want.
4: Yeah, well, if they is doing that well, they got their nerve coming in here and asked a couple of bums like us for money.
7: No, Andy. Financially, at the moment, they might be temporarily decomposed. You know, their assets might be frozen.
4: Frozen? Well, I don't like the idea of waiting for no hot spell to get my money back.
7: I guess it's lucky, Andy, we ain't in the business of loaning out brains, or we'd be bankrupt here before we started.
4: Well, I like the idea of making money and compounding interest and all that business, but I still don't see how we can't lose our money.
7: Well, now, let me explain to you how it works. You see, we checks on the people first.
4: Nah.
7: It's like, suppose you take a beautiful gal out to buy her an expensive dinner. Before you lays out all that dough, a smart fella talks to some of the lover boys down at the pool hall and gets her Dun & Bradstreet rating in the smooching department.
4: Oh, yeah. Well, now you're talking my language. I'm glad to know this business is tied up with smooching somewhere.
7: Hey, look here. All you is getting is just in trouble by not going into this business.
4: Yeah, well...
7: Now, look here. You understand the loan business now. What do you say, boy? You got $500 in the bank. You put up the money, and I'll put up the brains.
4: Well, okay, I think I'll take a chance on the thing. You put up the brains, but I ain't going to put up my whole $500. I'm only going to put up $300.
7: Well, all right, Andy, if you want to do it that way, all right. But with you only putting up $300, I reserve the right to use one-third of my brain for outside ventures. That's what I go to do. We've been in the loan business here, boy, for 2 hours now.
4: Oh, yeah.
7: Yeah, great name we got for the company, too, Andy. The Super Friendly, Courteous, Convenient Neighborhood Personal Loan Company of America.
4: Oh, yeah. That show is a long name to have printed on the door, though, ain't it?
7: Yeah, the painter managed to get it all on, though. The only trouble is when you open the door, half of America stays on the door jam.
4: Yeah, well, I sure hope that we get a...
7: Wait a minute. Come in.
9: I saw your sign. Is this the Super Friendly Loan Company, friend?
7: Friend. And I is Friendly Lyndon Stevens, and this here is Easy Payment Brown.
9: Fine. I'd like to borrow $300.
7: Yeah. Now, of course, we'll have to have some information first.
9: Information?
4: Yeah, sir. We got to know if you smooches or not.
7: No. Don't pay no attention to Easy Payment here, Mother. He new in the business. Sit down here now. Tell me this. First, what is your name?
9: Name? Longshot Harrison.
7: Pleased to meet you, Mr. Longshot. Your address?
9: I live in an apartment at 437 East 169th Street.
4: 437? Excuse me for protruding, mister, but ain't that practical in the East River?
9: Well, now that you mention it, the first three floors are a little damp.
4: Oh, yeah. Natural, yeah.
7: Yeah, so now tell me this. What did you want the money for?
9: I want the money to make a down payment on a little rose-covered cottage in the country for my dear old mother.
4: Oh, nice, that's nice.
7: Yeah, well, that's a legitimate reason. Now, our interest rates are
9: 2%. 2%? Is that by the year or by the month?
7: By the hour.
9: Well, that's high, but I'll only need it for a week.
7: Yeah, so, well, get out the money, Andy.
4: Yeah.
7: Mister, you can sign right here.
9: Very well.
7: All right, there on the dotted line, right over them dots. That's it. There
9: you are.
4: And here you is, $300.
9: Thank you.
7: Now, remember now, you're going to return the $300 plus interest and carrying charges a week from today.
9: Very well. See you then.
7: Mm-hmm. Well, Ender, we got our first customer, boy.
4: Yeah, but I don't know. There's something makes me uneasy about lending money to a man that wears blue suede shoes and an orange polo coat.

0: 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One item many customers request right after Thanksgiving is the Andelafil reducing plan. This plan is not just one reducing aid, but a complete and scientific method of removing excess weight safely and surely. You get a complete kit containing an inspiring menu and reducing book, protective daily vitamins, and the Delafield appetite reducing wafers. And now, there are two Andelafil reducing plans, a plan for men, a plan for women. So if your doctor says your excess weight is not organically caused, ask for the Andelafil reducing plan, available exclusively at Rexall drugstores.
1: Brother Ennis, sit down.
2: Yeah, say, the week is up. This is the day that Mr. Harrison is coming in to repay his loan.
1: Oh, yeah, Andy, with the interest and carrying charges and everything, we're going to make a clear profit of about $150 on the boy.
2: Oh, yeah. You know, we is a couple of smart guys, you know it?
1: Yeah.
2: You think the man is coming in soon, King?
1: Well, sure, Andy. It don't matter what time he gets here. The longer he keep the money, the more interest he going to owe us.
2: He is, huh?
1: Oh, yeah, Andy. Suppose he got hit by an automobile or something. While he's laying up there in the fracture ward, the interest is compounding in our favor.
2: Yeah, well, if the fella gonna have to suffer, it's nice to know he's suffering in our behalf, ain't it?
1: Oh, we got a great racket here, boy. One of the greatest I'll never see.
2: Oh, yeah. Well, we'll just sit here and wait for him to come in and pay the money.

0: Well, we'll just sit here and wait for him to come in and pay the money. We'll send the money. Do, do, do, do. Oh, me, I wonder what's keeping him, Kingfish.
1: Well, Andy, him and his sweet old mama is probably watering the roses around the vine-covered cottage.
0: Yeah. Well, while we're waiting for him to finish watering them flowers, I think I'll go in the back room and get myself a cold drink or something. You call me if he comes in, will you, Kingfish?
1: Yeah. How you like that, Andy? Getting nervous about that, Mr. Harrison? Come to think of it, that boy is slapping an awful lot of water on them roses. I wonder if, hello, super friendly loan company.
2: Hello, this is Longshot Harrison.
1: Oh, hello, Mr. Harrison. Yes, sir. Yes, sir. You better get over here with the money, because the late charges is mounting up on you.
2: Well, I'm very sorry, but I'm not going to be able to pay back that loan. I'm stone broke.
1: You broke?
2: Yeah.
1: Well, that's just too bad, because we're going to have to foreclose on the collateral.
2: Sorry, but I don't have any collateral.
1: Wait a minute, sir. What about that rose-covered cottage in the country that you going to make the down payment on?
2: That cottage ran out of the money at Belmont. So long.
1: Hello. Holy mackerel. I done loaned the money to a deadbeat. Me of all people. Oh, me, this is like a rattlesnake getting fanged by a cobra. I gotta get out here before Andy finds out what done happened.
0: Hey, Kingfish, did that Mr. Longshot get here with the money yet?
1: No, he ain't, Andy.
0: Oh, yeah, boy, it's sure costing him a lot of money staying away like this, ain't it?
1: Yeah, costing him a lot of money, Andy. Yeah, you're right.
0: Yeah, the poor boob don't know we're sitting here compounding the interest on him, do he?
1: I'm just thinking here, Mr. President, with the business like we got here, ain't no use tying up all this manpower sitting around waiting here.
0: Well, what you mean, Mr. Chairman?
1: Well, instead of both of us sitting around waiting for Mr. Harrison, why, we could divide the waiting in shifts.
0: Shifts?
1: Yeah. Mr. President, suppose you take the first shift.
0: Well, fine. How long must I wait here?
1: Well, we'll operate on regular 8-hour day. 5 o'clock now. You just sit here till 1 o'clock in the morning and I'll come back as chairman of the board and take over from then on, you see.
0: Wait a minute. Well, you mean I got to sit here all night?
1: Well, that's the law, Andy. We got to be open 24 hours a day. A loan company and an all-night beanery both come under the clause of the Constitution, you see.
0: Well, if that's the law, okay.
1: Well, so long, Andy. See you later.
0: Well, wait a minute. Just a minute, Kingfish. Come here. Suppose while I'm waiting here, somebody else comes in to make a loan. What I do?
1: Well, I tell you, Mr. President, there's 38 cents in the desk drawer. That just make the best deal you can, boy.
0: Oh, May, it's 1:45 in the morning here. That Kingfish show is late getting back to take over the next shift. And I wonder what happened to that Mr. Longshot. He's going to ruin them roses with all that water. Come in. Is that you, Mr. Long... Oh, hi, Amos, hi.
3: Well, Andy, I was going home in my taxi cab when I see the light on in the lodge hall. What is you doing up here at 2 o'clock in the morning by yourself?
0: Well, me and the Kingfish is running a loan company, and I got to sit here all night under the baked bean amendment.
3: Well, I don't know what kind of business you was running, Andy, but it don't seem right as you sitting here all night, do it?
0: Oh, no, Amos, this is great for the business. We loaned a fella $300. And the longer it takes to pay back the money, the more interest we're going to charge. You know, I was figuring here, if he never comes in and pays us back, we're going to be millionaires.
3: You loaned the fella $300, huh? And you were still waiting for him to come in and pay you back?
0: Yeah, that's right. The Kingfish say he's coming back and take over the next shift, but he ain't showed up neither.
3: And if you ask me, there's something fishy here. You better get a hold of that Kingfish and find out what's going on.
0: Yeah, I'm going to get a hold of him the first thing in the morning.
3: Yeah, well, I'll drive you on home now, son. Come on.
0: No, Amos. I'm going to sit you another couple hours. Maybe that Mr. Longshot and his mama done lost their sprinkling can.
3: Yeah.
1: Oh, good morning, Sapphire, honey. Is my breakfast ready?
4: George Stevens, I've been waiting for you to get up. I want to talk to you.
1: Well, wait a minute now. What is it, Sapphire?
4: Has you got any money to pay off the finance company? This time, they ain't taking no stalls. They'll be around any time now to repossess

0: furniture.
1: No, honey. Well, I did have a deal all worked out to get some money, but it fell through. But I'll take care of it somehow, though.
0: Huh. And another thing, Andy Brown called you up this morning. I don't know what he's mad at you about, but he said if you didn't get right down to the lodge hall, he was going to beat up on you through the next two shifts.
1: Well, I better get right on down there, then.
0: But, George, you ain't had your breakfast yet, and I got a nice beefsteak for you.
1: Well, never mind cooking it. Just give me the beefsteak raw. I'm going to need it later for my eye, I think.

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1: Good morning, Brother Ender.
2: Don't good morning me, Kingfish. You realize I've been sitting here all night waiting for that Mr. Longshot Harrison to come in with the money?
1: Well, Mr. President, I got something to tell you.
2: Uh-oh, something gone wrong, ain't there?
1: Well, you has heard the old expression that money brings a fella nothing but sadness. And you is never happy till you get rid of it.
2: Yeah, I has heard that.
1: Well, sit down, son, and have a good laugh for yourself.
2: Kingfish, something has done happened to my 300 bucks, ain't it?
1: Well, and as chairman of the board to the president of the company, we has been wiped out by one of the unforeseen hazards of the loan business.
2: What's that?
1: A lame horse on a muddy track, that's what.
2: Now, wait a minute, Kingfish. You just talked me into this. Now, either you give me my money back or I'm going to beat up on
1: well,
2: you.
1: Now, wait a minute, Sheriff.
2: No, sir. I'm going to punch you so hard your stomach's going to go one way and your sacroiliac the other. I'll tell you.
1: Now, Andy, you wouldn't hit a sick man. A man with hydrophobia.
2: What are you talking about? Only dogs get hydrophobia.
1: Well, there you is. You lay a hand on me and I'll get you for cruelty to animals.
2: Kingfish, I'm going to start punching.
1: Now, look, Andy, it ain't no use resorting to no fisticuffery here. I is sort of a way to get your money back from that Mr. Harrison.
2: Yeah, how's that?
1: Well, Andy, we is running a legitimate loan company, and the man done frauded us. Now, the thing for us to do is to get our lawyer, Algonquin J. Calhoun, go down to the courthouse and swear out a warrant for the man's arrest.
2: Yeah, you know something? You was right. Yes, sir, we is in the right this time.
1: Yeah, Andy, every time before we've been in court, somebody done drug us down there. This time, we is in the right. Going to give us a chance to see how the other half lives. That's what's going to happen.
3: Now, just relax, boys. The judge say he going to see us in his chambers in a few minutes.
1: Yeah, well, you think we going to get the money back, Calhoun?
2: Yeah, and I hope it don't take too much time, because I'm getting the courthouse shakes already.
3: Now, just take it easy, boys. Don't worry about nothing. When we get in there with that judge, I'm going to get some action. I'm going to wave my finger in his face like this. I'm going to stamp my feet. I'm going to holler. And I'm going to yell. I'm going to pound my fist. And I'm going to jump up and down.
1: Calhoun, what happened?
3: Pick me up, boys. I done over-rehearsed myself here.
2: Kind of watch it there, Calhoun. You know, you got too much jurisprudence there for your backbone to handle.
3: Don't worry about me. I'm going to be all over that judge.
4: Good morning. I'm Judge Clarkson. Did you wish to see me about something?
3: Does we wish to see you? We is here for action, not talk. We is citizens. We is taxpayers. The time has come to rally round the cause, to gather round the feet of justice, to plant the seed of humanity in the breasts of men everywhere.
1: I is George Stevens, and this here is Andy Brown.
4: Oh, I see. You two want to have this other man committed.
2: No, Your Honor. He ain't no maniac. This here is our lawyer.
3: Andy, let me do the talking here.
2: Yeah, okay.
3: Your Honor, look at these two men standing there. Look at the pitiful expressions on their faces. The mournful expressions in their eyes and the sad, beaten stoop to their bodies. Your Honor, ain't they a mess?
4: Now, tell me, just what is all this about?
1: Your Honor, somebody done frauded us out of $300, and we wants to have them arrested.
4: I see. Well, just how did this happen?
3: Well, you see, Your Honor, they was running a loan company.
4: Uh-huh. Well, has your client's license to operate this loan company been approved by the state?
1: Your Honor, we ain't got no license.
2: No.
4: Mr. Calhoun, do you mean to say you're representing men here who are operating a loan company without a license?
3: Well,
4: Don't you realize that's a direct violation of the law?
3: Well,
4: Stevens and Brown, what are you trying to pull here?
3: Yeah, you heard the judge. What are you trying to pull here, you fool?
2: Wait a minute. We didn't know we were supposed to have a license.
1: No, all we done was to loan the fellow $300 a week ago.
2: Yeah, and he was supposed to come back yesterday and pay us $450.
4: Good heavens! That's 50% interest. The legal rate in this state is 10%.
1: Yeah, sir, we used the legal rate, only we used it 5 times, that's all.
4: Counselor, do you realize your clients are guilty of usury?
3: You don't have to tell me the law, Your Honor. I know what they is guilty of. And on top of that, if you file the bill of particulars, you can get them for grand theft.
1: Wait a minute, Judge.
3: Shut up before me and the judge throw you two loan sharks into clink.
1: Your Honor, may I ask you one question here?
4: Yes. What is it?
1: Would you give us permission to drop this whole mess before our lawyer starts booking us into the death house?
4: Well, if you want to drop the charges, that's perfectly all right with me.
2: Yeah, well, so long, Your Honor.
3: Yeah, but don't neither one of you crooks leave town. We might want to get you on that usury rap.
1: So, Andy, you done got your money back from the Kingfish, huh?
2: Yes, Amos, he done pawned that gold watch the brothers give him for 25 years of loyal service, and he paid me back.
1: Yeah, well, this is something. The Kingfish deciding to go in the loan business so he could pay off the loan company that was hounding him.
2: Yeah, well, I guess he just ain't had as much experience collecting money as they has.
1: Yeah, well, at least you got your money back in, and I hope you don't let it get away from you again.
2: No, sir, Amos. I done put it in my sock. And I don't change them enough for temptation to get much of a crack at me.
5: The stupidest thing I ever heard you do, losing $300 trying to open a loan company.
6: Yeah, of all the crazy things you ever pulled, egghead.
1: Well, I was just trying to get the money so we wouldn't lose our furniture.
5: We're going to lose it anyway, George, because this is the day the collector said he was coming back. He's probably...
6: Oh, wait a minute. Oh, me, that's him now. And here goes our furniture.
1: Yeah, well, I better talk to him. Maybe I can find out how they runs the loan company so successfully. Oh, it's you, Mr. Longshot Harrison. Oh, so you come back to pay me the loan after all?
7: No, I came up to give you a receipt for $300. You see, I posed as Longshot Harrison to get the money you owed my finance company on your furniture.
1: Oh, wait a minute.

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2: Yes, ladies and gentlemen, rely on your Rexall family druggist. 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

0: Would you credit it? 50-odd years of baking it same old Ovies. 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Still with same wheat germ goodness, but a bit softer like and less crusty. I told them I'm too old to change my ways now. I'll put one at Lads onto it. Very nice, young Harold. If you like that sort of thing.
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Tonight, the man who came to murder.

0: am the Whistler. And I know many things, for I walk by night. I know many strange tales hidden in the hearts of men and women who have stepped into the shadows. Yes, I know the nameless terrors of which they dare not speak. You can live too long. Did you know that? Oh, yes. Especially if you have money, a lot of it, and heirs. Like Ellen Hargrove. Miss Ellen has a lot of money left to her at her husband's death years ago. She lives in a great Victorian house just outside of town. She has been a helpless invalid ever since she had that terrible heart attack just a year ago. Nobody thought she could live. Yet there she still is in the great carved bed in the second floor bedroom. This morning there are three people in the bedroom beside Miss Ellen. There's Mrs. Merton, her devoted housekeeper. Dr. Stone, who has come to make another examination. And Wendell Robinson. Wendell has shown the most touching anxiety about Miss Ellen all through her illness. He's her nephew and heir.
1: Now, deep breath, Miss Ellen. Make it a good one.
2: Yes, doctor.
1: Another. Well, that's enough of that. Now, let's check that pulse again.
2: But you've already taken my pulse.
1: Any good reason I shouldn't take it again? I like to hold a lovely lady's hand.
2: You. Oh, Dr. Stone. What a thing to say to an old woman like me. Still, I suppose we're never too old to be flattered.
3: Well, Ellen, you aren't old.
4: That she isn't, Mr. Wendell, and never will be. Miss Ellen's got a heart in her as fresh and sweet as a child.
1: All right, Mrs. Merton, I've finished. Let me have my bag.
4: Right here, doctor.
2: Dr. Stone, am I... Is there any change?
3: Yes, doctor, how about it?
1: Want the verdict, do you? Ellen Hargrove, you've made a liar out of me.
2: What? I don't...
1: A year ago, I said you couldn't live a month, and here you are, frisky as a lamb in the pasture.
3: You mean she isn't going to... She'll live?
1: Exactly. She'll have to take it easy, of course. Avoid excitement, fatigue. But with proper care, she'll live to be 100.
2: Oh, Dr.
4: Glory be. Didn't I tell you, ma'am? Just you do what the doctor tells you, I said, and you'll be on your feet again. Oh, Miss Ellen,
2: I'm very sorry. You mustn't
4: be distressed. Well, now, don't you cry.
2: It's a very happy day.
4: So it is, my dear.
1: A happy day for all of us. Eh, Wendell?
3: Yeah. It's quite a day.
4: Oh, there's Midnight come to hear the good news, too.
3: I'll get him for you, Aunt Ellen.
2: Oh, no, don't chase him. He'll hop up on the bed by himself. He spends most of his time here with me. There, you see? Now lie down, boy. It's all right.
1: Come along, Wendell. We were off. Good news can be as hard on the nerves as bad. Miss Ellen needs to rest now.
2: But you'll both come back to dine with me tonight. Surely I might have a little celebration.
1: All right. We'll carry you downstairs, if you promise to go to bed right after dinner.
2: Oh, I will. And Wendell, you won't forget to bring my accounts?
3: Accounts? No. No, I won't forget.
5: Hold your horses, can't you? I'm coming. Well, who is it?
6: Open up, Mel. It's me.
5: Wendell. Oh, wait a minute. Oh, you crazy fool coming in here in the daytime. Suppose somebody spotted you. The old woman catches on we're married, she'll cut you off without a thin dime.
3: Shut up, will you? She isn't going to die.
5: What? Oh, you're crazy. The doctor...
3: Yeah, he said. Now he says she'll live to be 100 if she takes care of herself and avoids excitement. And that's not the worst.
5: Nothing could be worse.
3: She wants to check up on her accounts. After a whole year of leaving them in my hands, she's got to see her bank statements tonight. You know what'll happen. She'll find out about those checks I raised. Well, we gotta get out of here.
5: Snap out of it, Wendy. How'll she know it was you raised the checks? Other people have cashed them for her. That housekeeper, even her chauffeur.
3: Well, she'll find out somehow and send me to jail. You don't know her like I do.
5: Listen to me, Wendy. You take her those statements tonight.
3: You're out of your mind.
5: Oh, she won't be able to prove it was you raised the checks. You or one of those servants she's so crazy about. Not tonight, she won't. But no matter who raised them, it ought to be quite a shock to the old girl. Remember what the doc said. Avoid excitement.
3: Just like that. Well, you're a wonder.
5: I don't think she'll be around tomorrow to do any finding out.
7: 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And now, back to the Whistler.

0: Yes, it's hard to be an heir, especially when the person you expect to inherit from clings to her pitiful, useless life. It makes you nervous. After a while, you might even step up beside death and guide his groping hand. Pity the doctor's going to be there. You won't want him around, will you, Wendell? Still, you can take care of the doctor, all right, can't you, Wendell? Or can you?
1: Hello, Aunt Ellen. All right to come in?
2: Certainly, dear boy.
1: Oh, hello, Dr. Stone. Beat me here, did you?
3: By a few minutes.
1: Well, Aunt Ellen, here are your bank statements. The cancel checks, too.
2: Dear me, what a lot of them. Just leave them here on the bed beside me. Oh, one moment. Midnight. You'll have to get down. No, I'm sorry. I shall need room for my papers. Down. Now, the papers. Thank you, Wendell.
1: If you'll excuse us, Dr. Stone, we'll just run through this stuff. Mrs. Merton's left a decanter of sherry in the library.
2: Oh, no, Wendell. You and the doctor must have your wine together. I can manage quite well by myself.
1: Well, it's all right.
4: Come along, Wendell. I don't often get sherry like Miss Ellen.
1: Coming. I'll just shut the door, Aunt Ellen, so no one will disturb you.
0: So it was easy to get the doctor out of the room after all. Here he is, shut up with you in the library. And upstairs, your aunt is shut in her room alone, where nobody can hear her if she cries out. You're congratulating yourself, aren't you, Wendell? It's working out as smooth as butter.
1: More sherry, Doctor?
4: By all means. Second glass can't hurt me.
1: Not of this stuff. Grand wine. Uncle laid it down right before I was born. Are you sure it's all right?
4: What, the wine?
1: No, no. Aunt Ellen, letting her work over those statements.
4: Why wouldn't it be all right?
1: Well, you don't think it might excite her too much? Bring on another attack.
4: Your concern is admirable, my boy, but there's very little excitement in bank statements.
1: I didn't mean excitement. Tired, that's the word. She might overdo.
4: Nonsense. Miss Ellen will be all the better for knowing exactly where she stands. And by the way, she was just telling me how proud she is of you. Of the way you've changed, taken things over, and dropped that young woman. I'm sure it helped her condition a lot.
5: Excuse me, Mr. Wendell. Miss Ellen would like to speak to you in her room.
1: Aunt Ellen? How did you know?
5: She told me herself just a moment ago.
1: Excuse me, Doctor.
4: Surely.
1: You needn't come up, Mrs. Merton.
5: Oh, it's no bother to me. I was going up anyway to tidy Miss Ellen for the evening.
1: You'll stay here, do you understand? My aunt sent for me.
5: Well,
1: I mean, there'll be plenty of time to get her ready after I come down.
5: Very well, sir. I'll wait in the hall.
0: Careful there, Wendell. An heir shouldn't make mistakes, not when he's helping his beloved aunt out of the world. The doctor and Mrs. Merton looked at you very strangely just then. Better not trust those nerves of yours too far. Better make sure the old woman dies now.
1: You want to see me, Aunt Ellen?
2: Oh, Wendell, come here, please. I made a disturbing discovery. Most disturbing.
1: Why, what's the matter?
2: Well, it doesn't seem possible. But I believe the bank must have made a mistake.
1: A mistake? The bank? Oh, come now, Miss Ellen.
2: I know it seems strange, but there can't be any other explanation.
1: Well, there's got to be. Banks don't make mistakes.
2: The statements are wrong.
1: You mean they don't agree with the checks you drew? Oh, but they do, Aunt Ellen. Remember, I've gone over these myself.
2: No, it's the checks themselves. Look at this one. It's drawn to cash for $1,000.
1: What's so funny about that? Costs money to run this house.
2: Oh, but everything is paid for by check. The household expenses, salaries, any large bills. I never write checks to cash, except for a little ready money in case of emergency. And never for more than $100.
1: $100? You sure about that?
2: Certainly I am. But this is one for $1,000, and there are others.
1: I see.
2: Wendell, dear, what is it?
1: Look here, Aunt Ellen, you haven't been able to go to the bank yourself lately. Who's cashed your checks for you?
2: Why, you, most of the time. But Mrs. Merton and Roberts have also gone to the bank for me.
1: Nobody else?
2: No, dear, I'm certain.
1: Look at this check. Is that your signature?
2: Oh, yes, Wendell, of course it is.
1: Then there's no question about it.
2: About?
1: Somebody's been raising your checks, Aunt Ellen. Somebody's changed the amounts from 100 to 1,000.
2: Oh, that's impossible. No one has cashed checks for me except you and Mrs. Merton and Rob... Wendell.
1: Yeah. Roberts and Merton and me. Take your choice.
2: Oh, no, no. Mrs. Merton, she's been with me for nearly 30 years. Roberts was our stable boy, and you...
1: Don't try to wiggle out of it. When you got sick, one of us saw a swell chance. One of us did a sweet job of robbing you at $900 a throw.
2: Oh, please. When you're old, so few people left. Everyone else gone. Husband, family, friends. Only you three.
1: And
2: all
1: one
2: I
1: of
2: have.
1: Us is a thief. It's true, you know it.
3: There's something behind you, Wendell. A black, furry shadow on the floor. It's midnight, Wendell. Sound asleep. And you're stepping so very softly. Careful. Look out.
1: What? I can't. Shut up. Shut up, blast you. I didn't mean to hurt you. Can't you keep quiet?
6: Mrs.
1: Merton, she's coming up here. She'll see. Shut the door. Keep her out. No, that won't do.
6: Mr. Wendell, did something happen to midnight?
1: Call to her. The only way. Come up here, quick, Mrs. Merton.
6: He's screaming as though the banshees were after him. Where's he got to, Mr. Wendell? Where's Miss Ellen?
1: We were just talking, and all of a sudden she fell over.
6: Miss Ellen, dear. Doctor. Dr. Stone.
7: Yes, Mrs. Merton.
6: Hurry, doctor. It's Miss Ellen.
1: I tell you, she just fell over. I was running for help. I didn't see the cat. I told the doctor. I warned him. Too much for her.
6: Oh, hurry, doctor.
7: All right, Mrs. Merton. Get out of my way.
1: You shouldn't have let her go over all this stuff. We were just talking quietly, and she fell over.
7: Quiet, please.
6: Doctor, is she...
7: No, she's not. We heard that a devil is my...
1: But I saw her die.
7: She didn't die, and she won't if I can help it. Get along, Wendell. I've got work to do.
1: Well, I'll go.
3: Too bad, Wendell. Everything ruined because you stepped on a cat's tail. Such a little accident to spoil a perfect murder. The doctor told you to get out, didn't he? Well, you're going out of the room, out of the house, like a scared child making for home. And Lil. Poor Lil. She expected a lot from you, Wendell. Money and security for the rest of her life. But she knows the moment she sees your face.
1: I could just keep the doctor out a few minutes longer. It was going swell, Lil. She was dying. I know it. If only
2: oh,
1: the
2: cut
1: doctor...
2: it out. What's the use of crying? The doctor got there too soon, and that's all there is to it.
1: No, it isn't all. She knows now that somebody's been after her money. She'll track us down. What'll we do, Lil?
2: You name it.
1: Listen, we can't get away. We've got hours. All night. Maybe longer. The doctor won't let Aunt Ellen talk, sick as she is. The police will never catch up with us.
2: Don't kid yourself. They always catch up.
1: Well, we just can't sit here. When she wakes up tomorrow, we're through.
2: If she wakes up tomorrow.
1: If she... Lil.
2: What's the matter with that? She's had a shock, hasn't she? She might die in spite of everything the doctor can do. She might die in her sleep, perfectly naturally.
1: And if she doesn't?
2: Yes. If she doesn't?
1: It'd be her own fault. She ought to have died a year ago.
2: That's my Wendy.
1: There can't be any tomorrow. All right, Lil.
2: Good guy. Can you get in the house?
1: Easy. She keeps a window open for the cat. There's a big oak tree outside. I can let myself down from a limb to the balcony.
2: Wait a second. Won't there be a nurse with her?
1: Not a chance. Aunt Ellen can't stand having a nurse in the house. Says they make her nervous. Mrs. Merton takes care of her.
2: The housekeeper? Will she be in the room?
1: Why should she be? Her own room's right across the hall. The doors are kept open.
2: Doors open, huh? Yeah. You'll have to be awful quiet.
1: I'm not taking a brass band. I thought, a knife?
2: A knife? Use your head. It's dark as pitch already. No moon and an overcast sky. You weren't thinking of putting on the light?
1: No, I... A gun?
2: And wake up a whole house? What you need is a sock.
1: A sock?
2: Yeah, a good strong one. Like those wool things your aunt knits for you.
1: Mm-hmm.
2: Sure, one of them will do it. Fill it with pebbles and tie it tight. Even dark as it is, you ought to be able to make out her head on the pillow. Just one soft thump.
1: Yeah, one ought to do it. She'll die easy. Listen, though. Suppose somebody sees me.
2: Late at night in a hick town. Folks around here go to bed with the chickens. Besides, you'll have an alibi.
1: Alibi?
2: Yeah. We're going to leave my place now and go to your rooms. We're going to make good and sure somebody sees us. Later on, you'll slip out. But I stay, see? And when they come to tell you about your aunt, I can swear you haven't left the place. And nobody will be able to prove a thing.
3: That's right, isn't it, Wendell? Nobody will be able to prove a thing. So you walk brazenly down the street with Lil. And just outside your apartment, you run into an incredible piece of luck. Things are breaking just right. For there you meet Mr. Leary, the town constable.
2: Oh, evening, Mr. Leary.
8: Huh? Who's that? Oh, it's you, Lil Edwards. Mr. Robinson.
1: Yep, that's me, all right. Well, come on, Lil. Here's where I live.
8: Is he going to see you this time of night?
2: Listen to him. What's it to you, Constable?
1: Yeah. Anything wrong with asking a friend in for a drink?
8: Well, it's your own business. But the old lady out the big house ain't going to like your taking up with Lil again.
1: Yeah, like you said, it's my business. Come on, Lil.
2: Get the door open fast.
1: Yeah.
2: Swell. He saw us come in.
1: Oh. As soon as he's out of the way.
3: Perfect, Wendell. Everything's perfect. When he's gone, you slip out and go. The big house is quiet. The windows are dark. You slip off your shoes, swing yourself up into the oak tree, edge along the big limb over the balcony. Let yourself down now, easy, without a sound, beside your aunt's open window. Step over the sill. It's darker than ever in here, isn't it, Wendell? Pause for a moment, staring toward the bed, until your eyes make out a blur on the pillow. Three light steps in your stocking feet as you tug something out of your pocket. Now. It's all over. And no one has heard you. There isn't a sound. What? No sound? What's that? An automobile turning into your late aunt's drive at this time of night? Run, Wendell, run for your life. Grab the balcony rail and swing yourself down. But you keep your head, don't you? You remember your shoes at the foot of the oak tree. Grab one in each hand and make off across the lawn. You're away. Back at your place, you tell Lil what happened, and the two of you prepare for what's sure to come. You've got to make it look as if you haven't been out. So, put on slippers, get that cold chicken from the icebox, bring in the carving knife, carve off a slice. Settle down with a sandwich, relaxed, comfortable. You and Lil, just two people spending a quiet evening together. And soon, they are outside.
7: Lil.
2: Here, take a knife. Carve me a piece of chicken, quick.
7: Oh, what are you going to
2: do? Do as I say and stuff something in your own mouth.
9: Take it easy out there. Well, look who's here. Come right in, gentlemen.
2: You got company, Wendy. Dr. Stone and the chief of police.
1: Well, Dr. Stone, what are you doing here?
8: Aren't you surprised to see me here, too?
1: What? Well, sure I am, Chief. I didn't...
2: Wendell's just... worried about his aunt. Maybe he thought she was worse, Dr. Stone coming here.
1: That's it. She's all right, isn't she?
4: I'm afraid not.
1: What does that mean?
8: Might as well tell him straight out, Doc. Awful thing happened out the big house tonight. Somebody broke into your aunt's room.
1: Broke in? You mean a prowler?
8: Might be. Nothing was taken. But maybe Doc's car scared him away before he could look. Or maybe he came on purpose to murder.
1: Murder? Is that Ellen dead?
4: I'm sorry, Wendell.
2: Oh, that's terrible. Oh, poor Wendell.
1: But I don't understand. Who would want to kill Aunt Ellen?
8: That's what I wondered. Figure on finding out, too.
1: We'll get him, all right. And when we do...
8: Not you, Mr. Robinson. Me. Don't reckon I'll have much trouble. The fella left the murder weapon behind him.
1: What?
2: Wendell.
8: Yep. Must be a shock when the car drives right up while you're doing murder. Fella needed both hands to swing down off that balcony. Maybe he never knew he dropped it. Ever seen anything like this before?
2: It's just a sock, an ordinary sock.
8: Not ordinary. This one's hand-knit. Know anybody that knits socks around here, Doc?
4: Yes, Miss Ellen.
8: That's so. Well, who'd she knit them for?
4: For Wendell.
10: What are you up to? You can't frame me for this. I never saw that sock before.
8: Sure about that? Mighty fine wool in this sock. Expensive. Don't know as anybody in town, but Miss Ellen could afford it. Mrs. Merton says she ordered it special from New York.
10: Merton's a lying old troublemaker. I tell you, I never saw it before.
9: Of course not. As far as we know, it's just an ordinary sock filled with pebbles.
8: Well, now, ain't that interesting? You never saw it before. Then how did you know it was filled with pebbles?
9: I didn't.
8: Said so, four witnesses.
9: They're always filled with pebbles.
8: Or dirt or sand. You'd have to feel to know which, unless you mixed it up yourself.
9: I don't know anything about this. You haven't got a thing on me.
8: Only your own confession that you knew what was in this sock.
9: I don't know a thing about this, I tell you. I'm getting out of here.
8: Yeah, we'll all get out, down to the station. I came to arrest Wendell. Now, you'll go along as an accomplice.
9: Accomplice?
8: You know what an accomplice gets? Same thing as the murderer. Death in the gas chamber.
9: No, I didn't have anything to do with it. It was Wendell.
10: Lil!
9: He'd been stealing from her. She was going to find out.
10: Keep your mouth shut!
9: You aren't going to drag me down with you, Wendell Robinson. It was your idea, all of it. I begged you.
10: Why, not. You...
9: He threatened me. He said he'd kill me if I told him. He said he'd kill me.
10: Kill you?
7: Look out, he's got a knife.
8: Robinson, put down that carving
9: knife. No, Wendell! Get... No!
11: 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Meantime, here's some hot weather motor mathematics for you drivers to think about. 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

0: So it was Lil who broke down after all. And Wendell killed her for it, stabbed her with a carving knife. An upsetting business murder. You shouldn't try it without good, strong nerves. When you lose your nerve, you're sure to make mistakes. Like Lil and Wendell.
1: You shouldn't have done that, Wendell.
2: Why not? They won't kill me any deader for two murders than for one.
1: Two murders?
2: Aunt Ellen's and Lil's.
3: Your aunt's all right.
2: What? You told me that...
1: I said I was sorry. I am. Because someday your aunt will have to learn about you. Miss Ellen is sound asleep in the hospital where I took her as soon as the sedative took effect. She dislikes trained nurses in her house, and I want her to have absolute quiet. I was bringing Mrs. Merton home when you ran away.
2: But there was someone on the bed, on the pillow. I saw it.
1: Oh, yes. There was something there. Possibly the SPCA could have you fined, but I doubt that a jury would sentence you to death for the murder of your Aunt Ellen's cat.

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3: Yum, yum, yum.
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5: 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Yes, sirree.
2: And now Lucille Ball with Richard Denning as Liz and George Cooper, two people who live together and like it. As we look in on the Cooper household this morning, George Cooper is seated at the breakfast table. Katie, the maid, is in the kitchen singing happily, and Liz has just tiptoed softly downstairs and into the kitchen.
6: Oh, what a beautiful morning! Oh, what a beautiful day! I got a wonderful feeling. Oh, Mrs. Cooper, it's you. I was afraid my lungs had sprung a leak.
3: Not so loud, Katie. I don't want George to hear me.
6: Uh-oh. What did you go underground for this time?
3: Oh, it's absolutely ridiculous. George is blaming me for something I didn't do.
6: Well, that's not fair. What didn't you do?
3: Save any money last year.
6: Oh.
3: It's the same thing every year. He starts figuring up accounts for the income tax people and tries to find out why all our money has drained away.
6: What did he find out?
3: Shake hands with the leak in the dike. He expects to review all my 1949 accounts the first thing this morning.
6: Well, maybe he's forgotten.
3: Oh, not George. He has the memory of an elephant.
7: Liz, is that you? Come on in the breakfast room.
3: Yeah, there's Dumbo now.
8: Coming, dear.
6: Well, have fun.
3: Good morning, George.
7: Good morning, honey. Well, Liz, we just have time to go over your accounts before I go to the bank.
3: George, let's let bygones be bygones. Start off with a clean slate, huh? Why cry over spilt money?
7: No, Liz. I'm going to show you the value of bookkeeping. Now, last January, I gave you a little black budget book, and you promised you'd keep it religiously all year.
3: And I did.
7: So, now I can just simply look in the book and find out what you've been spending.
3: Oh, you can, huh?
7: Well, certainly. Where is it?
3: It's right here in the buffet drawer. Here.
7: You see, now, I don't want to accuse you unjustly, so if this budget shows you've been... Liz, this book is blank. I thought you said you kept it.
3: I did. I kept it right there in that drawer.
7: Oh, Liz.
3: I even kept it religiously. Every month I prayed you wouldn't ask to see it.
7: Elizabeth, I'm ashamed of you. Not one single entry in this whole book.
3: There is two. You're looking at the back of the book. Now look toward the front.
7: Well, let's see. December, November, October, September.
3: Keep going.
7: August, July, June.
3: Keep going.
7: May, April, March, February.
3: Try January.
7: Thanks. Do you mean to say that you only kept an account of your expenses for 1 month?
3: No.
7: Well, what then?
3: 1 week.
7: Oh, that's the last straw. Of all the dopey
3: now,
7: things that...
3: Now, George, there's no need getting excited. All you need is that 1 week.
7: What?
3: If you want to find out how much I spent during the year, you just multiply the 1 week by 65.
7: 65?
3: 56? 24? Well, the number of weeks in a year.
7: Never mind. Now, let's take a look at this fateful week in the little black book. Expenses for week ending January 8th, 1949. January 1st, newsboy, 50 cents. Cleaning, $1. Toothpaste, 39 cents. Miscellaneous, $180. What in the world is miscellaneous?
3: Miscellaneous, you know, rent, food, telephone, gas, electric, that stuff.
7: Oh, that stuff.
3: Yeah. Well, that's enough from the book, George. You'll be late for the bank.
7: Now, wait a minute. What's this item here? GTL, $10. What is GTL?
3: Oh, that. Well, that's a little joke of mine. It's a code for my visits to the beauty parlor.
7: What does the GTL stand for?
3: Gilding the lily. Well, I told you it was a joke. I guess it's not very funny, huh?
7: I'll say it isn't. If you spend $10 a week, that's $520 a year in the beauty parlor.
3: Oh, now, George, you're not going to ask me to give that up.
7: I certainly am. We've got to cut down somewhere, Liz.
3: Well, why there? Can't we start somewhere else?
7: Sure, we can cut out some miscellaneous, like rent and groceries.
3: Okay.
7: Liz?
3: But, George, women need to go to the beauty parlor.
7: Well, maybe other women, but it's just a waste of money for you to go.
3: What?
7: Well, I mean, you're so pretty, it's a waste of money. You know, gilding the lily, like you said.
3: Yeah, you certainly got out of that one.
7: Liz, when we first got married, you did your own nails and you washed your own hair. Well, you could still do it. I can't think of one good reason for you to go to a beauty parlor at all.
3: You can't?
7: No.
3: Well, George, I've never told you this before, and I hope you won't be disillusioned, but my hair isn't naturally red.
7: No!
3: No. And if I don't have it fixed every week, some strange things are liable to happen on top of my noggin.
7: You don't say.
3: Yes. This glorious sunset will fade and night will fall on my scalp.
7: Well, I've got news for you. Let it go back to its natural color. I liked it that way.
3: You did?
7: Yes. It was a very pretty shade of... Well, sort of a... Hey, what color was it?
3: See, you can't even remember. Well, for your information, George Cooper, the girl you married had hair that was... It was sort of, Gee, I can't remember myself.
7: Well, this is a good time to find out. Let it grow in.
3: Oh, George, you're not serious.
7: Well, I certainly am. This year, we're going to save that $10 a week.
3: But I've got an appointment at Sally's this morning. Can't the old lily have one last gilding?
7: No, Liz. We've got to cut down, and we've got to start right now.
3: Well, how come we're cutting down with my hair?
7: Oh, well, don't worry, Liz. I'm not asking you to do anything that I'm not doing.
3: George, you're not going to stop dyeing your hair, too.
7: No, smarty. I canceled my membership in the athletic club.
3: Ooh. Yeah.
7: And it's all settled. You stay out of the beauty parlor, and I'll stay out of the athletic club. And this time next year, we'll have plenty of money.
3: What good will it do? I'll never see it.
7: Why not?
3: You'll be too flabby to carry it in the house, and I'll be too ugly to go outside and look at it.
9: Mrs. Cooper, why have you been sitting there staring into the mirror all morning?
3: I'm just trying to imagine what I'll look like in 6 months.
9: What's the matter?
3: I just remembered what color my hair really is. Light brown muckledy dun.
9: Muckledy what?
3: Muckledy dun. That's what my grandmother used to call any tan color that didn't have the guts to be brown. Oh, Katie, I can't face it. I've got to keep that appointment with Sally. If I leave now, I can just make it.
9: But you promised, Mr. Cooper.
3: I can't help it. No woman in her right mind could keep that promise. I'll save the money by giving up something that's not as important, like eating.
9: Well, what if it catches you?
3: I'll plead temporary insanity.
10: Mrs. Beauty Salon, Sally speaking. Yes, ma'am, I can take you this afternoon, shampoo and set. Do you want our weekly special, a beer rinse? That's right, beer. Our slogan this week is, have a beer rinse and put a head on your hair. Hello? Hello? She hung up. No sense of humor.
7: Pardon me, you're Sally, aren't you?
10: Yeah, you're Mr. Cooper.
7: That's right. I wonder if you'd do me a favor.
10: Oh, sure, Mr. Cooper. I'll squeeze you in. What do you want, a touch-up?
7: No. Look, Mrs. Cooper has an appointment this morning, hasn't she?
10: Yeah, she ought to be here any minute.
7: Well, I want to surprise her.
10: Oh, isn't that cute? You two are still in love, aren't you?
7: Yeah. Which booth will she be in?
10: Well, that one behind you.
7: Yeah, well, don't tell her I'm here. I'll just hide behind the curtains.
10: Okay. Oh, when she sees you, she'll die.
7: You can say that again.
10: Sally! I'm back here, dearie.
7: Now, remember, not a word.
10: Okay.
11: Am I late, Sally?
10: No. Go on in the booth.
11: Sally, come here a minute. Sally, as far as you're concerned, I'm not here, see?
10: What do you mean?
11: Well, I promised my husband this morning that I wouldn't be coming here anymore.
10: Oh, Mrs. Cooper, in the Ooth Bay.
11: What?
10: In the Ooth Bay.
11: What are you trying to say?
7: In the Ooth Bay.
10: Oh, George!
12: Oh, gee. I tried to tell you, Mrs. Cooper. Well, I got a mud pack in booth two. I'll go chip it off.
7: Oh, Liz. I was hoping I wouldn't find you here.
11: Well, you certainly came to the wrong place. You didn't want to find me. Why did you come sneaking around where I said I wouldn't be?
7: Sit down, Liz. I want to talk to you. This morning at breakfast, you said you wouldn't come down here. You lied to me.
11: I did not.

0: You said you wouldn't come down here. You lied to me.
1: I did not.
0: How do you figure that?
1: My bacon was crossed.
0: That doesn't matter.
1: Well, if you're going to make your own rules.
0: Liz, if you're going to act like a child, I'll treat you like one. Now, from now on, I'm handling all the finances in this family. I'll pay all the bills and handle all the cash.
1: But, George...
0: If you want to be a baby, you can be one. Now, give me your checkbook.
1: Oh, George.
0: All right. Now, your change. Come on, give. And I'll just take this along.
1: Oh, no, not that, George.
0: Hand it over.
1: But it's an heirloom. My grandmother gave me that charger plate.
0: Hand it over. Now, have I forgotten anything?
1: Yes, you forgot to hold me up by my heels and shake me.
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2: And now back to Lucille Ball and My Favorite Husband. Well, 3 days have elapsed since George Cooper stamped Liz no funds. And now we find Liz desperately trying to figure out where she can find some money.
4: Mrs. Cooper, what on earth are you doing to that couch?
1: I'm looking for money under the cushions. You know, after George takes a nap here, it's like panning for gold.
4: Any luck?
1: Oh, I got a big haul. 3 bobby pins, a nail file, a thimble, and half a sandwich.
4: My goodness, what kind of a sandwich?
1: Peanut butter and lint.
4: You might as well relax, Mrs. Cooper. After all, you can get money for anything you really need.
1: Yeah, except the beauty parlor. You know what I'm going to do, Katie? I'm going to get a green wig and tell him I dyed my own hair and it came out that color.
4: Oh, no, that's pretty drastic, Mrs. Cooper. Just wait. Maybe he'll get tired of having you run to him every time you want money.
1: Yeah, maybe I can help him get tired.
4: Help him?
1: Yes, I'm going down to the bank, Katie. George will be sorry he ever started this.

0: Did you want to see me, Mr. Atterbury?
1: Yes, yes, George boy. Add this column of figures for me, will you? I'm not a well man. I've got a headache and my eyes are jumpy.
0: Oh, is there anything I can do?
1: No, no, there's nothing anyone can do. I've got a television hangover.
0: What was on?
1: Nothing. There wasn't a thing on that I'd spend 2 minutes looking at.
0: Well, how long did you watch it?
1: 6 hours. I hated myself the whole time.
0: Well, why didn't you turn it off?
1: You can't help yourself, boy. It hypnotizes you. You sit down to watch Ed win, and 6 hours later, you find yourself sending in for a Hopalong Cassidy hat.
0: Yeah, I guess television really gets you. Well, I'll add those figures for you.
1: No, let's add them together. That way we're bound to be right.
0: Yeah, all right. 5 and 4 are 9, and 8 is 17, and 4 is 21.
2: Hi, fellas.
0: Liz, what are you doing here?
2: Pardon me, George, but I have to see you a minute. This is Miss Finley. Miss Finley, this is my husband.
3: How do you do, Mr. Cooper?
2: And this is my husband's boss, Mr. Atterbury.
3: How do you do, Mr. Atterbury?
1: How do you do?
3: Well, he's a grumpy old codger.

0: Oh, no wonder. He's got liver spots. Your liver out of whack, mister?
1: Liz, what do you want?
2: Well, George, since you're paying all the bills, I don't have any money, and I just took a book back to Miss Finley's lending library, and I owe her for it.
1: So all right, all right. I'll give her a check. How much is it, Miss Finley?
0: 14 cents.
1: Liz?
0: She took it out a week ago at 3 o'clock, and it's 3:01 now.
1: I believe you. Here's your... Mr. Atterbury, have you got 2 pennies?
3: George, I'm not well. My nerves.
1: But I've got to give her 14 cents.
0: It's 16 cents now. Past 3 o'clock.
2: New day, you know.
1: Well, here's 20 cents. Now get out of here.
0: Well, my goodness, we're going.
2: Yes, goodbye, George. We'll get change for that dime, Miss Finley. You can give me the 4 cents he overpaid you.
1: Look, Mr. Atterbury, I can explain.
3: Never mind. You see, never mind, George. Let's just get these figures added.
1: Yes, sir. Where were we?
3: At the beginning. Mm.
1: Five and four and nine. And eight makes 17. Is 1,467 plus 4 is
4: 1,471
1: plus...
4: Hi, fellas.
1: Oh, no.
4: Come on in, Lefty.
0: Okay, little lady.
3: Well, there's Kukla and Fran. Where's Ollie?
1: Liz, what's the matter with you?
2: I'm sorry, George, but I owe Mr. Lefty some money. This is my husband, Mr. Cooper.
5: Hello, Cupid.
1: Cupid?
3: I'm losing my grip on reality.
2: Oh, well, don't mind Lefty. He likes to give people nicknames. This is Mr. Atterbury, my husband's boss.
5: I'd love to know you, Atterbaby.
1: Liz, will you get out of here?
4: Not until we pay Mr. Lefty.
1: How much?
5: Same thing the Tribune's always been, 3 cents.
1: Here.
5: Thanks. You want a paper, Cupid?
1: No.
5: Well, how about you, Mr. Rutabaga?
6: My name is Atterbaby. Rutabaga. Gabababy. Slabbersnacky. Get out of here!
5: Say, you don't have to get so huffy-puffy. What kind of a bank is this? I'm ashamed to share the same color with you, please. Paper, Tribune, paper, Tribune.
1: Come here, Liz.
2: Put down that paperweight.
3: Give it to me, George. I'm a better shot.
2: Mr. Atterbury, I'm terribly sorry about these interruptions, but George insists there's nothing I can do.
1: Liz, there's something you can do if you know what's good for you. Now get out of here and don't come back with any more silly bills.
2: Then give me some money.
1: No.
2: All right, George, you ask for it. I'm going to go home and dye my own hair.
1: I don't care if you shave your head.
6: Oh, no, no. That's how everybody looks on television.
2: Well, just don't be surprised when you see me again. Goodbye, Cupie.
1: Goodbye.
2: Goodbye, Mr.
3: I dare you.
2: Rutabaga.
6: Atterbaggy! Get out of here!
1: Well, that's the last time, sir. Now let's get back to these figures.
3: Well, wait till the column comes round again. Now, do you remember where we were?
1: Yes. 1,400 and 5 and 4 are 9 and 8 is 17 and 4.
7: Good afternoon. May I help you?
2: Yes, I'd like to buy a wig.
7: Well, that's what we sell. Now, what did you have in mind? Blonde, brunette, or redhead?
2: Green.
7: Yes, madam, I'll... I beg your pardon. Did you say green?
2: Yes, I'd like a green wig. Do you have one?
7: Yes, I think we have one. Do you mind if it has a false nose attached to it?
2: Well, I guess it is a rather unusual request. You see, I want to surprise my husband. It'll be a shock, but it'll do him good.
7: Drinker, eh?
2: No. May I please see a green wig? Something about the color of this dress I have on.
7: All right. What size wig?
2: I don't know.
7: Well, just slip off that one you have on and we'll look inside.
2: This is my own hair.
7: Come on, lady. You don't have to be embarrassed in front of me. Take it off.
2: Listen, if I take my hair off, my head comes with it. This belongs to me.
7: Give me two pulls.
2: Look, will you give me that wig or not?
7: Okay. Wait a minute. Here, try this one. There's a mirror right behind you there.
2: All right. Oh, look. With this green dress and the green hair, I look like I'm peeking out of a pickle.
1: $753,259.34.
3: We're finished. My nerves were about to snap.
1: Yeah, it was quite a strain, wasn't it?
3: Well, write it down, boy. Write it down. We don't want to lose that number after all this.
8: Hi, fellas.
3: Oh, no.
1: Liz.
3: But you... Your hair. I knew it. It finally got me. It looks like Liz has green hair.
1: Oh, Liz, what sort of joke is this?
2: It's no joke, George. My hair is really this color.
1: Oh, no.
2: And it's all your fault. I tried to dye my hair at home and something went wrong.
1: Oh, but how did it get green?
2: Well, I didn't have any henna, so I used Easter egg dye.
3: Well, the doctor said, Atterbury, if you don't slow down, you're going to crack up. That's what he said.
1: Oh, Liz, you look awful.
2: You think I look awful now? You should have seen me before I washed the chickies and the bunnies off my forehead.
3: I'll just go away for a few weeks, that's all.
2: My goodness, Mr. Atterbury, your face matches my wig.
3: I've been sick.
1: Well, now, take that thing off, Liz. Mr. Atterbury, I know this looks ridiculous, but I can explain.
3: Never mind the explanations, George. Not now. I'm going home and lie down. At least we got those figures straightened out. You did write that number down, didn't you?
1: Number?
3: The number. You wrote it down, didn't you?
1: No.
3: Oh, no! I can't put up with this.
2: You see, George, this all happened because you wouldn't let me go to the beauty parlor. Now can I go?
1: No, you can't.
3: Pardon me, sir.
1: What?
3: Would you take me to Hopalong Cassidy, please? He needs me.
1: Needs you?
3: Yes. I'm his horse.
1: Oh, now you've done it, Liz. He snapped his twig. Oh, come on, Mr. Atterbury. I'll take you home.
2: I'll help.
1: You will not. You're not leaving here till you get the right answer to that column of figures.
2: Me? Figures?
1: Start adding. Now, come on, Mr. Atterbury.
2: Oh, 5 and 4 are 7. And 8 is 13 and... 6 is 22.

0: Yes, Lucille, where away tonight?
1: Tonight, Robert, you are an archaeologist who has just discovered some ancient Egyptian hieroglyphics. A little Egyptian music, Wilbur. Something like my mummy done told me.
0: Oh, if I only knew what these hieroglyphics say. But no one has ever been able to read them.
1: Pardon me, my friend, but I can help you, I think.
0: Who are you?
1: I am the ghost of an ancient Egyptian. My grandfather was King Tut, and my father was King Tut-Tut. And I am Princess Ah.
0: Hey, wait a minute. You sound Mexican.
1: I know I do.
0: Well, how come?
1: Who knows what an Egyptian sounds like?
0: Well, this is a great moment for science. I said this is a great moment for science.
1: See? Si.
0: What do you know about those hieroglyphics on the wall?
1: I wrote them.
0: Can you read them?
1: No, I never learned how to read.
0: Well, look, will you try?
1: Yes, si.
0: First, there's a little box with big red letters on it.
1: Si.
0: Does that stand for Jell-O?
1: It better.
0: Well, what's next? The six delicious flavors?
1: Oh, si, strawberry, raspberry, cherry, orange, and lemon. I can't read the next word.
0: Is it obliterated?
1: No, I think it's lime.
0: That's amazing.
1: What you say?
0: I said that's amazing.
1: No, I think it's lime.
0: No, look, I mean the message. It must go on to say that Jell-O makes you think of the real ripe fruit itself.
1: Oh.
0: And the flavor is locked in by a special process so it can't get out till your first delectable spoonful.
1: That is right. 2,000 years ago, we liked those six delicious flavors. Strawberry, raspberry, cherry, orange, lemon, and amazing.
0: No.
1: Obliterated?
0: No.
1: I'm only kidding. I knew it all the time. Good night.
0: Be sure to listen to Lucille Ball and My Favorite Husband again next week, presented by...

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1: 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From the Pecos to Powder River, Dodge City to Poker Flat, these are the towns they fought to live in and lived to fight for. 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Frontier!

0: Hello there. I kind of feel that I know most of you folks by this time, but maybe there are some of you who don't remember me. So just for the record, my name's Chad Remington, and I sort of practice law in the little frontier town called Dos Rios. Now, practicing law on the frontier is a lot different from practicing law in a city. In fact, it's so different that I've ended up playing detective, troubleshooter, and in general, the cases I get seem to make me a target, just like a clay pigeon in a shooting gallery. What I'm thinking of right now is some trouble that was dragged to my doorstep and dropped there that concerned a stagecoach that... Well, I guess I'm getting ahead of myself. So let us start where the whole thing started. It was just past noon when I left Cherokee O'Bannon, the ex-medicine man who has reformed sufficiently to operate the Dos Rios livery stables. Well, I let the O'Bannon talk me into having lunch at the Greenback Cafe and Entertainment Palace. Now, believe me, if there's anything about the Greenback to recommend it, it isn't the food. It's something that Cherokee ferreted out in short order.
1: Chad, my boy, don't you find that sandwich a little, shall we say, dry?
0: I sure do, Cherokee. It tastes like it's been well sprinkled with alkali dust.
1: Then why don't you join me in something to wash it down? You did hear me, didn't you, Chad? Something to wash it down?
0: Cherokee, maybe you could palm that genuine Cherokee Indian rattlesnake oil of yours off on some unsuspecting folk. But I'll be doggone if I'm going to be conned into buying you drinks in the middle of the day.
1: Oh, not even one? I say not even one?
0: Now, look, you old reprobate. That nose of yours isn't the color of the painted desert because of... Say, this is funny. I wonder what Maud Jackson's doing coming into a place like this.
1: Maud Jackson in here? Why, this is just about the time of day when she should be checking out the mail and express that arrived on the 11 o'clock coach.
0: Apparently, she's looking for someone in here.
1: Yes, and apparently it's us. Who are you?
0: Well, Maud, were you looking for someone?
2: Oh, Chad, the wrangler over at the livery stable said he thought you'd come in here for lunch.
1: Sit down, my dear lady, sit down. We were
2: Chad,
1: just...
2: something awful's happened. Here it is, almost 1 o'clock, and the 11 o'clock stagecoach hasn't arrived yet from Barranca Springs.
0: Well, the whole trip doesn't take much over an hour from Barranca Springs. And if the coach is 2 hours late, I'm afraid maybe something did happen. Where's Jim? Where's your husband?
2: Jim went over to Barranca yesterday to see Senator O'Connell. You know, the franchise where our stagecoach line's coming up for renewal.
0: Hey, Buck, I'm leaving $2 to take care of our check. All right, come on, Maud, Cherokee. If something is wrong, we can't waste any time finding out what it is.
1: Billy Blue Blazes, Chad, where do you think you're going in all this rush?
0: Well, I'm going to get some horses out of that broken-down livery stable of yours and hightail it out over the road to Barranca Springs. We ought to find some sign of the coach.
2: I hate to say this, Chad, but I have an awful feeling about it. Each time our franchise has come up for renewal before, we've never had any trouble, but... Well, this time Jim got a letter for... Oh, good heavens, Chad, look! Look down the street!
0: Holy mackerel! Here come the stagecoach horses, but the coach isn't in sight.
2: Oh, this is awful. With the children just getting out of school now, if those horses ever run loose, oh...
0: Cherokee, you and Maud get back. All right, come on now, quick.
1: What are you going to do?
0: I'm going to do the only thing I can do. Wait till those horses come abreast of us, close my eyes, and jump. And I hope I land on the back of one of them and rein them in. Get back, Maud. Cherokee, pull Maud out of the way. And instead of just standing there, you might say a prayer.
1: Here goes...
0: Hold it now. Doggone it, I don't want to have to hurt your mouth.
1: Oh!
2: Chad! Oh, thank God! Thank God, Chad stopped the runaway team!

0: Even a professional detective couldn't have found anything from the harness of the runaway team that would have meant anything. Nothing was cut through or tampered with. And for an amateur detective like a cowtown lawyer, it was as bad as having Niagara Falls suddenly vanish. Of course, what we didn't know at the time could have helped, because while we were leading a runaway coach team back to the stables, two hard-bitten men were down the street, eyes glued on us.
1: Blast it. I never thought that team would get back to town.
2: Well, what of it? They ain't going to find out anything from the team, Dick.
1: Yeah, guess not, Newt. But if Fannin ever finds out, we slipped up.
2: Well, the thing I don't like about it is this Chad Remington getting mixed up in this. From all I hear, Remington is one tough nut.
1: Yeah, what about it? Even a tough nut's not too hard to crack once the shell's all shot full of holes.
2: Yeah, Dick. Yeah, I see what you mean.
1: Now, look, the thing for us to do is to go get us some fresh horses and then hightail it back to Barranca. Fannin will want to know how it went. And one thing I'm sure of, Dos Rios is one town I ain't going to be caught in.
0: Well, while Dix and his barrel-chested friend Newt were getting fresh horses, Maud, Cherokee, and I got horses of our own from a Bannon's livery stable and started out, backtracking over the road the runaway team had come, staring futilely into the hot desert sun for some sign, some mark of the stagecoach itself. On the way, I took time to question Maud Jackson about everything that might be behind the whole mystery.
3: All I can guess, Chad, is what Jim said a few days ago. Something about he was afraid this other coaching company was out to get our franchise away from us.
4: Well, I don't think I'm unusually abstruse, but I don't see why a stagecoach that suddenly vanishes would have any effect on a franchise. Do you, Chad?
3: Cherokee, you see, if we don't deliver the express and the mail we carry on schedule every day, our franchise can be taken away from us.
0: What do you know about this other company, Maud?
3: Well, to tell you the truth, Chad, not too much. Only what Jim's told me.
0: And what's that?
3: Well, man who owns the other company, name of Ten Horse Fanning, hasn't got much of a reputation. Jim says Fanning was run out of Wyoming not too long ago.
0: Well, even with his bad reputation, unless Mr. Fanning has a reputation for being a magician, I don't see how he could make a stagecoach disappear. Certainly we haven't seen one wheel track in the 7 or 8 miles we've ridden so far.
4: Well, I hate to be hard-headed about this, Chad. What makes you insist the stagecoach was swallowed up? Maybe it never even left Barranca Springs.
3: Oh, now, nonsense. Something had happened to the other end. Jim or someone would have sent me a telegram.
4: Yes, I see what you mean. But this is ridiculous. Hasn't been raining, so there couldn't be a landslide. There's been no earthquake. Couldn't have fallen down a hole.
0: And yet the horses came in all by themselves. But we haven't seen a sign of the coach or a mark of its wheels all the way from town.
4: Well, I used to pull tricks standing on the tailboard of my medicine wagon. But I never made a stagecoach disappear.
0: No, the only thing you ever made disappear completely is no mystery. 2 pints of bourbon.
4: Well, a man needs to keep his...
3: Chad, look up ahead there. Doesn't that look like wheel tracks?
0: It certainly does, Maud. Come on, let's prod up these horses.
4: Get up there, you!
0: Oh, hold it.
3: Chad, this... Well, this just can't be.
0: It can't be, but it is. Here we are in the middle of a level plain, 10 miles wide. The wheel tracks of the stagecoach come right up to this point. Suddenly stop. And there isn't a sign of a footprint or any mark to show what happened to the stagecoach or where it went.
4: I wish I'd have brought one of those pint bottles with me. This is nerve-wracking.
3: I just don't know what to say. Stagecoach got here and then... Well, it's impossible, Chad. It's like the earth had swallowed it up.
0: And still there isn't any sign of any human force having done it. Now, this is about the... Hello. Here come 2 riders. We'd better wave them down and ask them to pull off the road as they ride through. If there are any signs, their horses could trample them over. Hey, boys! Boys, hold it a minute, will you?
2: What's the matter? What do you want?
0: Well, would you mind cutting off the road to your right for about a mile? You see, we're checking some wheel tracks.
1: Hey, what do you mean, cut off the road? It's public, ain't it?
2: Well, maybe this long-legged maverick reckons it ain't. Maybe he thinks he took the road over.
0: Mister, I don't relish that kind of talk. And especially, I don't like being called a long-legged maverick.
1: Well, now, ain't that too bad. Cover him, Newt.
2: Right.
1: Now, are you going to get out of the road and start letting us through, or are we going to have to blast you?
0: I ask you politely and peaceably. But if you think you'd prefer it some other way, then that's up to you.
4: Watch it, Chad. That other gun slick's thrown down on you, dead center.
0: I don't think he's got enough salt to squeeze the trigger.
2: Oh, you don't, huh? Well, you make just
0: one... Ma, Cherokee, slap his horse's flanks, quick!
3: Great. Dead in the morning, Chad. You shot his gun right out of his hand.
0: And now you, I think you'd better mount up and start riding.
1: Mister, you'll get yours yet. And don't ever forget it.
2: Come on, Dick.
1: You'll be hearing more about this. Believe me, you will. Mr. Chad Remington. Get up. Come on.
4: Gosh, Chad, he knew who you are. Knew your name and everything.
0: Yeah. Yeah, so I heard. And if you ask me, he's probably right warning us. Knowing who I am can only mean one thing. Our troubles finding that missing stagecoach and busting up this whole crooked scheme haven't even started.

0: And now, Frontier Town.
1: As I said earlier, I'm no detective. Never have been one. And after this experience, I never want to be one. When you come face to face with a set of facts to which there is absolutely no answer, my advice to you is the same advice I'd give to Cherokee. Go back to bed and sleep it off. But unfortunately, faced with the facts we were faced with, there was no bed to go back to. Right in the middle of nowhere, a stagecoach had arrived, stopped, and then without leaving a splinter or a footprint, simply vanished. Vanished into no place. And worst of it all was the fact that unless we found out how it had disappeared and why, Maud and Jim Jackson stood to lose the franchise the state had given them to operate their stagecoach line. Well, as those two gunslicks rode off, after giving us that somewhat cryptic warning, Maud, Cherokee, and I stood looking after them.
2: Dad, them two give me the goose pimples. I'm scared. I'm afraid now something might have happened to Jim.
1: Well, there's no sense in getting worked up over something that we don't even know about, Maud.
3: Of course, if I had a pint with me, we'd all be better off.
1: How? Will someone please tell me how a stagecoach could arrive right here, stop, and then disappear, leaving no trace behind it?
2: Well, maybe they pulled that old engine trick and dragged over the tracks they made after they stopped the stagecoach, Chad.
1: I thought of that too, Maud. But nobody dragged this over. You can see the little ridges in the sand that were blown in by the wind.
2: Mm-hmm.
1: They haven't been disturbed.
3: Well, I'm no oracle or sage, but I think the best thing we can do is get back on our horses and keep riding till we get to Baraka Springs.
2: But what about the coach?
1: We can keep looking for signs of it or something as we ride along. All right, come on.
3: Great jumping jellyfish! Oh!
2: What happened, Cherokee? What did you do?
3: Bagged my big toe into this thing. This, lying here on the ground.
2: Well, what in the world is that?
1: Oh, this is a funny one. A thing like this here right in the middle of a virtual desert. You know what this is?
3: Well, I'll be a prohibitionist. Well, that's a monkey ranch, Chad, isn't it?
2: Well, why all the fuss over a monkey wrench that someone lost?
1: Because the someone who dropped this monkey wrench, Maud, was the gun slick whose horse you slapped. He was right here when his horse bucked. And this monkey wrench must have fallen out of his jeans.
3: Well, I still don't get it.
1: I tell you, it's the answer to what happened to the stagecoach.
2: The answer to what happened to the stagecoach? Chad, have you been drinking?
1: Oh, no, Maud. Far from it. But if I had, I'd sure prescribe it for everybody else. Now, look. This is the only way the stagecoach could have been made to appear to vanish. I'm guessing at a lot of this, but I'll bet you right now that it's right.
3: You'll bet that what's right?
1: Whoever stopped that stagecoach did it from behind. Using one lariat or two, they roped them over the horses and forced the driver to stop.
2: Now, Chad, you can't make a stagecoach disappear with lariats.
1: Now, listen to this. Since there are no footprints here, one of the men who stopped the coach climbed up the rope hand over hand.
3: Yes?
1: Then they tied up the driver and, using the ropes, dragged the stagecoach backwards after turning the team loose.
3: Dragged them backwards?
1: Dragged it carefully right in its original tracks. Then, when they got it back, probably a mile or so from here, behind those rocks, they used this monkey wrench and some others, unfastened the nuts and bolts, and took the coach apart, piece by piece.
2: Piece by piece?
1: Well, that's the only thing that they could have done, Maud. And now that we've gotten this far, the only thing for us to do is to get on our horses and follow those two buzzards who just left here.
3: But why follow them?
1: Because it was one of them who dropped the monkey wrench. And if we're able to pick up their trail, I've got a hunch they can lead us right to Mr. Fanning or whoever it is who wants that stagecoach franchise. Come on.

0: Maud, are you all right? Can you keep up with this clip?
1: Don't worry about me. All I want is to overtake them two, get to Barranca Springs and see Jim.
2: Well, they can't be too far ahead. You can still see their trail up there leading into that grove of aspens. Just keep rolling.
0: Well, these aren't race horses, you know, Chad. These are livery stable horses. At the rate we're riding them, there won't be enough left of them.
1: Cherokee, are you all right?
0: I can't tell till I get a mirror. I have a feeling that shot came so close that hereafter I may be wearing a toupee. What in the world brought that on us, Chad?
2: I think those two mavericks found out we were trailing them. They've gotten into the protection of those aspens, and they're determined to get us.
1: We'd better get out of here.
2: No, no, hold it. We've got to get through to Barranca Springs.
1: Oh, but we can't, Chad. If we start riding through them trees, they'll probably bury us in there.
0: Let me remind you, counselor, of an old saying. Discretion is the better part of valor.
2: Now look, you and Maud go off to the right, up through that draw and down over that saddlebank. I'll stay here and cover you. If they show their heads trying to follow you, I've got them like clay pigeons.
1: But what's going to happen to you, Chad?
2: Now, you just worry about yourselves. If you get through and I'm lucky enough to join you, you meet me at the covered bridge that crosses Wolf Creek.
1: Now you look here, Chad. We're not going to run off.
2: Now, that's enough, Maud. Now, you and Cherokee get going. I'm going to throw just enough lead into those aspen trees to make them keep their heads down.
0: Ours not the reason why. Ours just to... Ah, what's the use? Come on, Maud. Let's get riding.

0: Well, I guess it was the luck of the Irish, the typical O'Bannon luck. But the half-baked plan I had worked, and we all met at the covered bridge at Wolf Creek. Hardly had we gotten into Barranca Springs and tied off our horses, than who should we see coming down the street but our two friends, Newt and Dix. And fortunately, they didn't see us.
1: Oh, look at them wall-eyed varmints, Chad.
2: See them? They're heading through that alley next to the saddle shop.
0: And down that alley had better lead to someplace. Someplace we want to find.
1: What's that, Chad? I don't see what you mean.
0: I mean if Fanning or someone else actually did hire those two thugs to make it seem that you violated your franchise, then whoever is down that alley is the man they're going to see. And he's the man we want to see, too.
2: But how are we going to find out who it is, Chad?
0: By the simple process of becoming a couple of sleuths. You know what a sleuth is, don't you?
2: Why, naturally. Sleuth is a two-toed animal that hangs from a tree.
0: Oh, no. Cherokee, in your case, the sleuth not only is going to have two toes, but two heads.
2: Well, thank you very much, Counselor. That's the nicest. Huh? Are you intimating that I'm a two-headed freak? Such as they have in museums, pickle?
0: In that last word, you answered your own question, Cherokee. Maud, you go see if you can find your husband. Cherokee and I are taking off down that alley, and when we come back, if we do come back, I'm hoping to have your franchise signed, sealed, and delivered. I don't know about real detectives, but this Cowtown detective played a hunch, and played it right on the nose to win. Cherokee and I walked on eggs down that alley until we came face to face with a heavy barred door. A door which certainly was the end of any searching we were going to do. But what was behind that door, just outside our reach, was something we strained our ears to find out. While Cherokee bent a horseshoe nail into the form of a pick, I doubled up my lanky frame and did my best to get my ear to the keyhole.
3: Yell all you want, but there ain't no use in getting your back up at Newt and me, Fanning.
4: Yeah, that's the truth, Fanning. Dix and me did every last thing you told us to do.
5: Every last thing I told you to. Even to tangling with that tinhorn lawyer, Chad Remington.
3: But how did we know
5: that... How do you two know anything? That's what I'd like to know. Huh. Letting those horses loose. That spoiled the whole idea.
4: Fanning, we did what we could with the horses. But I ain't seen a horse yet you can take apart with a monkey wrench and a screwdriver and make vanish like a stagecoach.
5: Yeah? Well, let me tell you both something. That franchise comes up for renewal tomorrow. If you two smart Johns fixed it so that Jim Jackson's franchise is renewed, and I don't get it, not only ain't I paying you a red cent, but I'm personally going to beat your brains out with a... Who's that?
6: What?
7: Just cover the pair we met on the road, Cherokee. I'll take care of Mr. Fanning.
3: Fanning? That's that lawyer for...
5: Shut up! How'd you get that door open?
2: I used to be a hotel detective. Say, that's very amusing. I mean, the idea
7: that's
2: of being...
7: That's enough, Cherokee. Fanning, we heard enough outside that door to put you and these two buzzard you hired behind bars for quite a spell.
5: You break into my office like a sneak thief and you threaten me with jail?
0: Mr. Fanning, I bow to your superior powers of description. But you're going to jail if I have to gun whip you from here to the nearest marshal's office. Or I'd keep watching
5: them. Now! Now's your chance!
7: Nice going, Cherokee.
2: Dix! Come on! Don't stand there!
7: All right, Cherokee, now I'll see if my aim is as good.
2: Well, Counselor, maybe you called me two-headed. But I'm standing here open-mouthed in admiration and calling you two-fisted. Yes, sir, you certainly locked the stable door on Mr. Ten Horse Fanning. And I think the federal gentleman will keep the door locked for the next half century to come.

0: Jim, after all Chad did to catch Fanning and save us our franchise, I think in addition to his fee, we ought to give him a partnership in the business.
1: Well, I appreciate the offer, Maud, but I'm afraid it won't work. You see, Cherokee certainly did as much as I did, and, well, there's not enough business for four partners.
2: Well, that's much different from insulting me and saying I have two heads.
3: And what's wrong with two heads, Cherokee? They say that two heads are better than one.
2: Why, so they do. Yes, indeed. Yes, indeed.
0: And what's more, Cherokee, with two heads, you'd never have to get ahead of yourself.
2: Say, maybe having two heads would be a distinct advantage.
1: Maybe. Why, for a man with your affinity for sour mash whiskey, think of the help it would be to have two mouths.
2: Now that, counselor, does it. I refuse to have two heads. Because if I fed both of these mouths drinking liquor, then I'd have two heads to worry about the morning after.

Frontier Town, starring Reed Hadley and featuring Wade Crosby, is a Bruce Ells production. Story and direction by Paul Franklin. Music written and played by Ivan Dittmar. Be sure to be with us again same time next week for another fine action-adventure story with your favorite young Western star, Reed Hadley. And now this is Bill Forman telling you that Frontier Town comes to you from Hollywood.

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This is Ralph Richardson. In this series of programs, we have in the past adapted some of the stories of Henry James. And again, today, our play is based on one of his tales. It has that bittersweet quality which one so often associates with his work. It concerns, as his stories so often do, an American in Europe. Here then is our tale, Henry James, Four Meetings.

0: I saw her but four times, though I remember them vividly. She made her impression on me. I thought her very pretty and very interesting. The first time I saw her was in the country, at a small tea party, one snowy night some years ago. It was at Christmas in New England, and the drifts outside were knee-high. I wondered how the ladies had made their way to the house. But I inferred just those general rigors rendered any assembly offering the attraction of two gentlemen from New York worth a desperate effort.
1: Ah, now, Henry, don't you want to show the photograph albums to some of the young ladies?
0: Well, if you think...
1: I'm sure they're all just dying to have you tell them about your travels in Europe.
0: I should like to show them to that young lady.
1: Sitting by herself over there. Oh, yes, she's just the person. She doesn't care for flirting. She'll be delighted.
0: But if you're sure that...
1: Carolyn, this is Mr. Henry James from New York, you know. He's going to show you the photograph of my son Ogden's tour of Europe. Miss Carolyn Spencer.
0: How do you do? I do hope I shan't be boring you, Miss Spencer. But Mrs. Latouche was quite insistent.
2: I'd love to see them. Pictures of Europe.
0: Yes, Ogden took them while we were over there.
2: Oh.
0: Of course, I may not know all of them, but... yes. Now, this is Geneva.
2: Oh, it's beautiful.
0: Have you ever been to Europe?
2: Oh, no, no.
0: Oh, well, this will be... Yes, Lucerne. That's higher up the lake. I spent quite a pleasant month there.
2: Oh.
0: And, yes, the castle of Chillon. That's on Lake Geneva, too. Now, isn't it beautiful? The pointed towers and the way it rises straight out of the water. The perfect reflection.
2: Oh, it's enchanting. Isn't that where Bonnivard was imprisoned in Byron's poem?
0: Yes, indeed. Chillon. Thy prison is a holy place and thy dear stones and so on. But you must know it.
2: Chillon. Thy prison is a holy place and thy sad floor an altar. For 'twas trod until his very steps have left a trace worn as if thy cold pavement were a sod by Bonnivard. May none those marks efface, for they appeal from tyranny to God.
0: Yes, well, of course, I see you're perfectly equipped for visiting Switzerland and Italy. But if you want to recognize Byron's descriptions, you must go abroad speedily. Europe's getting sadly de-Byronized.
2: How soon must I go?
0: Oh, I'll give you 10 years.
2: Well, I guess I can go in that time.
0: Well, then you'll enjoy it immensely. You'll find it of the highest interest. Yes, now look here, Venice. Now, that's quite the most beautiful place on earth.
2: Really?
0: I have the very fondest memories of Venice. This is the Grand Canal, of course.
2: Have you been very long over there?
0: Well, it mounts up, putting all the times together.
2: And have you traveled everywhere?
0: Well, I've traveled a good deal. I'm very fond of it, and happily I've been able...
2: But it's all very expensive, isn't it?
0: Europe, you mean?
2: Going there and traveling. That has been the trouble. I've very little money. I teach, you know.
0: Oh, of course, one must have money, but one can manage with a moderate amount, judiciously spent.
2: I think I could manage. I've saved up and saved up, and I'm always adding a little to it. It's all for that. You see, it hasn't been only the money. It's been everything. Everything has acted against it. I've waited and waited. It's been my castle in the air. I'm almost afraid to talk about it. Two or three times it's come a little nearer, and then I've talked about it and it's melted away. I've talked about it too much. There's a lady who's a great friend of mine. She told me the other day she guessed I'd just go crazy if I didn't sail, and yet certainly I'd go crazy if I did.
0: Well, you haven't sailed up to now, so I suppose you are crazy.
2: Well, I guess I must be. It seems as if I can't think of anything else, and I don't require photographs to work me up. I'm always right on it. It kills any interest in things near a home, you know, things I ought to attend to. So that's a kind of craziness.
0: Well, then, the cure for it's just to go. Of course, you may have the other kind worse, the kind you get over there.
2: Well, I've a faith that I'll go sometime, all right. I've a relative right there on the spot, and I guess he'll know how to control me.
0: Well, I hope you won't find Europe disappointing.
2: Oh, no, sir. I know more about it than you might think. I mean by reading, for I've read really considerable. In fact, I guess I've prepared my mind about as much as you can in advance. I've not only read Byron, I've read histories and guidebooks and articles and lots of things. I know I shall rave about everything.
0: Everything's saying much. But I understand your case. You've a great American disease, and you've got it bad. The appetite, morbid and monstrous for color and form, for the picturesque and the romantic at any price. I don't know whether we'd come into the world with it, with the germs implanted and antecedent to experience. Rather, perhaps we catch it early, almost before developed consciousness. We feel, as we look about, that we're going to save our souls, or at least our senses, to be thrown back on it hard. They're like travelers in the desert, deprived of water and subject to the terrible mirage, the torment of illusion, of the thirst fever.
2: The way you express it's too lovely. And I'm sure it will be just like that. I've dreamt of everything. I'll know it all.
0: A few months after this, I crossed to Europe again, where I spent the next 3 years. I'd been living in Paris, and towards the end of October went over to Le Havre to meet my sister and her husband, who just arrived there from New York. My sister had gone to bed, exhausted and disabled by the voyage, and I was strolling through the streets with my brother-in-law when he paused before a little outdoor cafe.
3: The little lady of the steamer.
0: Was she on your steamer?
3: From morning till night. She was never sick. She used to sit perpetually on the side of the vessel with her hands crossed that way, looking at the eastward horizon.
0: Huh. Are you going to speak to her?
3: Oh, I don't know her. I never made her acquaintance, but I used to watch her. She's a dear little Yankee woman. I have an idea she's a schoolmistress taking a holiday.
0: My dear fellow, I know her. Once I showed her photographs at a tea party in New England. Come and meet her. Well, Miss Spencer, I hope you're not disappointed.
2: Oh, of course. It was you that showed me the photograph at North Verona.
0: Yes, it was I. Well, this happens very charmingly, for isn't it quite proper for me to give you the formal reception here, the official welcome? I've talked to you so much about Europe.
2: You didn't say too much. Oh, I'm so intensely happy.
0: After I'd introduced him, my brother-in-law made his excuses and returned to his hotel while I sat down with her to inquire what her plans might be. She certainly looked very happy. There was no sign of her being older. She was as gravely, decently, demurely pretty as before. If she had struck me then as a thin-stemmed, mild-hued flower of Puritanism, she was in no way less appealing.
2: I can't tell you. I feel so much in a dream. I've been sitting here an hour and I don't want to move. Everything's so delicious and romantic.
0: But how come you to be encamped in this odd place? Haven't you gone to one of the inns?
2: My cousin brought me here and a little while ago left me. You know, I told you I had a cousin over here. Well, he met me here this morning. Came all the way from Paris.
0: It was hardly worth his while if he was going to desert you immediately.
2: Oh, he's only left me for half an hour. He's gone to get my money.
0: Where is your money?
2: In my cousin's pocket by now.
0: Oh. Is he going to travel with you?
2: Only as far as Paris. He's an art student. I've always thought that so splendid. I wrote to him that I was coming, but I never expected him to come and meet my ship.
0: And he's gone to the banker's?
2: Yes. He took me to a hotel. So sweet. And after a while, he came out for a walk to the banker's, for I hadn't any French money. He left me here and went on by himself.
0: And what are you going to do when he comes back?
2: We don't quite know.
0: Well, when you go to Paris. Now, if you go by the 4 o'clock train, I might have the pleasure
2: of... don't think we shall do that. My cousin thinks I'd better stay here for a few days.
0: But here, in Le Havre, whatever for?
2: Well, my cousin told me that when he returned, he should have something particular to say to me, and that we could do nothing or decide nothing till I've heard about it. But I'll make him tell me right off and then take me round the town.
0: Don't tell me the wretched man's going to give you bad news.
2: Well, I guess it's a little bad, but I don't believe it's very bad. At any rate, I must listen to it.
0: Now, look here, you didn't come to Europe to listen. You came to see. What about all those beautiful places we were talking about? Geneva, the castles of Chillon, Milan, Venice, Florence, Rome.
2: Oh, yes, yes, I plan to see all those. From Paris, I'm going to Dijon and to Avignon, and from Avignon to Marseilles and the Cornice Road. Then to Genoa, to Spezia, Pisa, Florence, Rome, and back by way of the Swiss Alps. Oh, here's my cousin. Do let me introduce you. As I said, he's an art student.
0: Somehow I didn't take to the fellow from the moment I saw him. He had a slouch hat and a rusty black velvet jacket, such as I'd often encountered in the Rue Bonaparte. His shirt collar displayed a stretch of throat that was hardly Byronic. When we were introduced, he looked at me hard with a pair of small, sharp eyes. And then he gave me a solemn wave in the European fashion with his rather dusty sombrero.
4: You weren't on the ship?
0: No, I wasn't on the ship. No, I've been in Europe for the last 2 years. Miss Spencer and I first met at North Verona back in the States. I saw her sitting here as I passed.
4: Oh, yeah. That's a very nice bit, I think. Nice bit of color, composes well. Fine old tone. Make a nice thing of it.
0: What do you mean, the red cloth hanging out of the window? Oh, yes, of course. Your cousin was telling me

0: thing of it.
1: What do you mean, the red cloth hanging out of the window? Oh, yes, of course. Your cousin was telling me that you're studying art. I suppose you're at the studio of one of those great men.
0: Manet. Do you understand French?
1: Some kind.
0: Je suis fou de la peinture.
1: Oh, I understand that kind.
2: Oh, it must be wonderful speaking French like that.
1: By the way, where are you staying in Paris?
0: Do you know the Hotel de France?
1: I know where it is.
0: Well, that's the shop.
1: I congratulate you. I believe it's the finest inn in the world. But in case I should still have a moment to call on you here, where are you lodged?
2: Oh, it's such a pretty name. A la Belle Normande. And it's such a queer, quaint, cunning little place with a court in the middle and a gallery all round. And a lovely landlady in such a beautifully fluted cap and such a perfectly fitting dress. I'm simply thrilled.
1: Sounds utterly charming.
0: I guess I know my way around.
1: Oh, obviously. Well, if I don't go on to Paris this afternoon, it depends on how my sister's feeling. I'll come and call on you tomorrow, I hope.
2: Oh, please do. Goodbye.
1: Au revoir, mademoiselle. A bientôt. As I left them, her kinsman gave me another great flourish with his swaggering head cover. It was like the wave of a banner over a conquered field. I wish that I hadn't found his eyes so shifty.

0: In a moment, we continue Theatre Royal, starring Sir Ralph Richardson.
1: There's adventure from the Old West and from the New West tomorrow evening. From the Old West, you'll hear Dr. Sixgun. Dr. Sixgun is a different kind of Western hero, a man who is equally skilled in medicine or in gunplay, and uses both on the side of justice. Adventure from the New West is brought to you by Roy Rogers, as he takes you on a tour of the modern-day prairie, where the Jeep is as familiar a sight as the horse. But old or new, it's still the exciting West, and you're invited tomorrow for two of your favorite heroes in action, Roy Rogers and Dr. Sixgun.
0: We now continue Theatre Royal, starring Sir Ralph Richardson.
2: My sister wasn't well enough to catch the afternoon train to Paris, so that I had time to call at the auberge of La Belle Normande. It proved to be a hostelry in a shady side street where Miss Spencer must have encountered local color in abundance. I found her on a green bench outside an open door labeled Salle à Manger. And no sooner had I looked at her than I was sure something had happened since our morning meeting. She sat there, her hands clasped in her lap, staring absently, thoughtfully across the courtyard. And on a nearer view, I was sure that she had been crying. Your cousin's been giving you bad news. You've had a horrid time.
3: My poor cousin's been having one. He's had great worries. His news was bad. He was in dreadful want of money.
2: In want of yours, you mean?
3: He's just badly in debt.
2: No doubt he is. But what's the special propriety of your, in such tearing haste, getting him out of it?
3: Oh, he's been foolish. Of course I know that. He told me everything. We had a long talk this morning. The poor fellow threw himself on my charity. But it's not only himself, it's his poor young wife.
2: Uh-huh. He has a poor young wife.
3: I didn't know, but he made a clean breast of it. He married 2 years ago, secretly. She was a countess.
2: A countess? Are you sure of that?
3: Oh, she's written me a most beautiful letter. She's been cruelly treated by her family for having married him. Oh, it's such a wonderful old-world romance. She's told me all about it in a letter that he brought me. She was a beautiful young widow. Her first husband was a count, tremendously high-born, but really most wicked, with whom she hadn't been happy and whose death left her ruined after he deceived her in all sorts of ways. My poor cousin met her and took pity on her. But when they decided to get married, her aunt, the old Marquise, utterly cast her off and wouldn't so much as speak to her in her dreadful haughtiness and pride. They can be haughty over

0: here. There's no mistake about that. And her family are of the oldest Provençal noblesse. Oh, here's my cousin now.
1: Oh, hello. Nice old court, this. Nice, mellow old place. Yeah, nice, crooked old staircase. I must paint it sometime. Oh, you going?
2: Next morning, when I inquired for her at the auberge, she had already left for America. The poor girl had been some 13 hours in Europe. For the next 5 years, I stayed in Europe, traveling. At last, the death of my friend Latouche found me back in America once more. One of the first things I did on my return was to go up to New England again, to North Verona, on a consolatory visit to his poor mother. When at last I had taken my leave of her, I remembered the little schoolmistress who lived in the town and whom I had last seen at the Belle Normande in Le Havre. I found her house without difficulty. As I hesitated at the open door, she came out into the sunlight, looking at least 10 years older than when I had seen her last. I followed her into the house. She led the way to a small back room on the left of a narrow hall, which I suppose must have been her parlor. On the way, we passed the closed door of another apartment, which apparently overlooked the garden. I could hear a woman talking as I passed into the room to which Miss Spencer led me. As she sat down on the edge of a threadbare sofa, I noticed that she was deeply agitated.
0: You must excuse me. It's because you remind me
2: of... I remind you of that miserable day at Le Havre.
0: It wasn't miserable. It was delightful.
2: I was shocked to hear next day that you'd already left. Did you come straight back here?
0: I was back here just 30 days after my first start.
2: And you've remained here ever since?
0: Every minute of the time.
2: Then when are you going to make the tour?
0: Never.
2: Well, I hope at least your cousin repaid you that money.
0: I don't care for it now.
2: You don't care for your money?
0: For ever going to Europe.
2: Do you mean you wouldn't go back if you could?
0: I can't. It's all over. Everything's different. I never think of it.
2: The scoundrel never repaid you then?
0: Please, please.
3: Pardon, ma chère. I did not know you had company. The gentleman came in so quietly. Pardonnez-moi.
2: My friend's guest was a very large lady of middle age with a plump, dead white face and hair drawn back a la chinoise. She had a small, penetrating eye and wore an old pink dressing gown covered with white embroidery, which she clutched across her ample bosom with a plump and deeply dimpled hand.
3: It is only to speak about my coffee. I should like it served in the garden under the little tree.
0: I'll bring it out to you.
3: C'est bien. Find your book, Elmer.
4: My grammar, do you mean? I don't know where I left it.
3: Never mind. Today we will just talk. We will make some conversation, hein? We must not interrupt mademoiselle. My café, eh? Under the little tree. Monsieur.
2: Who in the world was that?
0: The Comtesse. My cousine, as they call it in French.
2: And who's the young man with her?
0: The Comtesse's pupil, Mr. Mixter. She gives lessons in French and music. She's had the worst reverses with no one to look to. She's prepared for any exertion, and she takes her misfortunes with gaiety. I must go and get the coffee.
2: Has the lady many pupils?
0: She has only Mr. Mixter. She gives him all her time, and he pays her very well. You'll have to excuse me a moment. The coffee...
2: Left alone in the little parlor, I found myself divided between the perfection of my disgust and the contrary wish to see and learn more. At the end of a few minutes, the young man in attendance on the lady reappeared, as for a fresh gape at me. He told me that the Comtesse desired my attendance the garden. The Comtesse. Coarse, common, affected, dishonest. She was no more a Comtesse than I was a caliph.
3: I am sure you speak French, monsieur.
2: I do, madame. Tant bien que mal.
3: Ah, voilà. I knew it as soon as I looked at you. You have been in my poor dear country?
2: A considerable time.
3: Ah, you love it then, huh? Mon pays de France.
2: Oh, it's an old affection.
3: You know Paris well? Talk to me of Paris. Mon beau Paris, that I'd give my eyes to see. The very name of it me fait languir. Oh, how long since you were there?
2: A couple of months ago.
3: Ah, vous avez de la chance. Tell me something about it. What were they doing?
2: Well, they were doing what they've always been doing, amusing themselves a good deal.
3: Ah, at the théâtre, hein? At the café concert, sous le beau ciel, at the little table before the doors. Ah, quelle existence! You know I am a Parisienne, monsieur, to my fingertips.
2: Miss Spencer was mistaken, then, in telling me you were a provincial.
3: I'm a provincial by birth. But a Parisian by inclination, and by the saddest events in my life, as well as by some of the happiest, hélas.
2: Mm-hmm. In other words, a varied experience.
3: Oh, experience. I could talk of that, no doubt, if I wished. On a de toutes les sortes. And I never dreamed that mine, par exemple, would ever have this in store for me.
2: You mean you're in exile?
3: Oh, you may imagine what it is. These 2 years of my épreuve, elles m'en ont donné des heures. Des heures. One gets used to things, so that I sometimes think I have got used to this. But there are some things that are always beginning again. For example, my café. Elmer, see what has happened to my café.
4: Sure.
3: He adores me, you know. He dreams of becoming more amoureux. Yes, il me fait une cour acharnée, such as you see him. That is what we have come to. He has read some French novel. It took him 6 months. But ever since, he has thought himself a hero. And me, such as I am, monsieur, je ne sais quel dévergondé. Ah, here is my café. At last.
2: Our hostess was approaching with a coffee pot and 3 cups on a neat little tray. I took from her eyes, as she approached us, a brief but intense appeal. The mute expression, as I felt, conveyed in the hardest little look she had yet addressed me, of her longing to know what, as a man of the world in general, and of the French world in particular, I thought of those allied forces now so encamped on the stricken field of her life. I could only act, however, as they sat in North Verona, quite impenetrably. Only make no answering sign. I couldn't intimate, much less could I frankly utter, my inward sense of the Comtesse's probable past. I couldn't give my friend a hint of how I saw her interesting pensioner. Whether as the runway wife of a too jealous hairdresser, or of a too morose pastry cook, say, or of some character of the nomadic sort less edifying still. I couldn't let in, by the jog of a shutter, as it were, a hard, informing ray, and then, washing my hands of the business, turn my back forever.
3: But chère belle, the café, yes. But you've gone and forgotten my fiend.
0: Oh, I'm sorry. The Comtesse tells me that almost everyone drinks brandy with their coffee in France.
2: Oh, yes, almost everyone. But you must excuse me, I'm already late for my lunch.
0: But must you go, Mr. James, so soon?
2: I'm afraid so. Au revoir, mademoiselle. Madame la Comtesse. Monsieur. Au revoir. Yes, I saw her but 4 times, although I remember them very vividly, for she made her impression on me. I was sorry when I heard of her death, and yet when I think of it. Why should I be? As she had once foretold, she had lived to see something of our dear old Europe before the end.

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11: Groucho, I have Margot Durst and Ed Gardner waiting to talk to you. So, folks, you come in, please, and meet Groucho Marx.
12: Welcome to You Bet Your Life. Say the secret word and divide an extra $100. Margot Durst and Ed Gardner, eh? Are you the Ed Gardner from Duffy's Tavern?
16: No, I'm the Ed Gardner from Long Beach, Groucho.
12: Are you married or single? In other words, are you batching it or botching it?
16: No, I'm married.
12: In other words, you're botching it.
16: Huh? I'm married.
12: Are you happily botched?
16: Happily married.
12: Why should you be different from...
16: Well, you know, Groucho, I have a very beautiful wife, a charming wife, a good cook, and she's just tops.
12: Mm-hmm. Sounds like an angel. Now, where'd you meet this saintly girl?
16: Well, I met her in a bar on Oliveira Street.
12: You said the secret word, which is bar, which is street. So you win $50, Skinny, and you win $50. Huh? You say you met her in a bar? For an angel, she was flying pretty low, wasn't she? Now, your name is Margot Deist.
6: Yes, is that
12: the way you're Deist? Are you married?
6: Yes.
12: Good, good. How'd you meet your husband?
6: Which one?
12: I'm not fussy. Let's start with number one. How'd you meet him? In a bar in Alvera Street?
6: No, I ran a restaurant in Washington, Iowa. And he came in and ordered a 5-cent ice cream cone.
12: A 5-cent ice cream cone?
6: Yeah.
12: This must have been around 1840, wasn't it?
6: He
12: ordered a nickel ice cream cone and wound up with you, huh?
6: Yeah.
12: You're saying you can't get that much for a nickel anymore. Well, how about Exhibit B? How'd you meet him?
6: Well, he came in the same restaurant and ordered a dish of ice cream.
12: There must be something about your ice cream that drives men mad. With desire, I mean. For ice cream. Yes. Is there a third husband?
6: No, that's enough.
12: Ran out of ice cream, huh?
6: Yeah.
12: What does your husband do for a living?
6: He works at a chicken ranch.
12: What does he do on the chicken ranch?
6: Everything.
12: Well, will you call me the next time he lays an egg?
6: No, I don't mean that. I mean that he gathers the eggs and he feeds the chickens.
12: Well, you're a charming and fascinating couple, and I've grown very fond of both of you. Let's see how much you two can win in the quiz. George, suppose you tell them how to play this, huh? What category did they select, George?
7: Well, Groucho, they selected geographical name changes, right?
12: Okay, now you explain to them how they play the game.
7: The $100 questions are fairly easy, the $200 are a little harder, and the $300 are pretty tough questions. Now, the answer for you people is to get four questions and get a total of $500. If you do, you have a chance to run your total up at the end of the show to even $10,000. If you get 500 while you're out here now out of four questions.
6: Well,
7: right?
12: Yes.
6: Mm-hmm. Number one.
7: Yeah. All right, you can take a $100 question first. All right.
12: Mm-hmm. What is the modern name for Constantinople?
6: Istanbul.
12: Well, that's close enough. It's Istanbul.
7: And you have one.
12: You only get $75 because you left out two left.
7: No, actually, you get $100, and the object, of course, is to get $500. Which category do you want now? Twos or threes?
6: I'll take in between.
7: A two.
12: That's Mrs. In Between. What country was once called Hindustan? You're getting pretty chummy, huh?
6: India.
12: India is right.
7: And you now have $300. 200 more to go to get the 500 to get the chance for 10,000.
12: This is the 300 thing, yeah.
7: If you get this one, this will do it. You'll have a total of 600.
12: The former kingdom of Lombardy is part of what modern country?
6: Italy.
12: Italy is right. Say, you're the smartest chicken fan here.
7: You now have $600 and one more chance. Of course, this
12: you can run it
7: this
12: up
7: money's
12: high,
7: all yours now.
6: Well, any of them in there?
12: Yes.
7: Take anyone, three, two, or one? $200? All right.
12: Helvetia was the former name of what small country?
6: Ouch.
12: Ouch. Ouch? I never heard of that country. That isn't what it says here.
6: Excuse me. Repeat that, will you?
12: Helvetia, H-E-L-V-E-T-I-A, was the former name for what small country?
15: Why did you pick
12: that? That's not the name either. No, it's Switzerland.
7: Well, you're still all right. You earned $600, so we'll see you at the end of the show where you have a chance to run your total earnings up to $2,000, $5,000, or
12: $10,000.
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1: I'm Bill Holden, folks, and what I have to say is aimed at me as much as you. 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Keep it clean. 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
1: Groucho, I'd like you to meet Jackie Joseph and Pat Fines. 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So, folks, come in, please, and meet Groucho Marx.
2: Welcome to your bet. The season's on. Welcome to your Bet Your Life. Say the secret word, and you'll divide an extra $100. Now, is Jackie really your first name?
3: No, Jackie is my middle name.
2: Jackie is your name, though, huh?
3: Yes, Jackie's my middle name, but my first name is Sammy.
2: Sammy, I'm glad to hear it. And what is your last name, Fred?
3: Joseph.
2: You've got three boys' names, huh?
3: Yeah.
2: Jackie, Sammy, and Joseph, huh?
3: Everyone says I sound like the Marx Brothers.
2: Well, you certainly don't look like them. Well, with a boy's name like Sammy, doesn't it ever get confusing?
3: Oh, very confusing. When I graduated school, all my girlfriends got letters like, come be a dental assistant or learn to be a secretary, and I got notices saying, the Coast Guard needs you.
2: Well, kid, if you ever joined the Coast Guard, the coast would be safe, but I doubt if you'd be. Where are you from, Jack?
3: I'm a native of Los Angeles, born in the county hospital. That's about as native as you can get.
2: Yes, I would imagine that. Well, why were you born there?
3: Well, my mother was there, and so I thought it would be convenient.
2: When were you born?
3: Well, I was born on Election Day, the day Prohibition was repealed.
2: They repealed Prohibition? When did they do that?
3: Quite a bit ago,
2: Well, this certainly comes as a surprise to me. I guess now I can let all that beer out of the bathtub and start bathing again. I'll get back to you, Sammy. In the meantime, try not to get drafted into the Navy.
3: Okay.
2: Your name is Patrick Tynes, huh?
4: Tynes, that's
2: Tynes.
4: Right.
2: What kind of name is that, Tynes?
4: That's Irish.
2: Are you from Ireland?
4: No.
2: Are you from
4: Dixie?
2: My mother
4: and dad come from Ireland. My dad is from Kerry County, and my mother is from County Cork.
2: From Kerry County? Is that anywhere?
4: County Kerry, yeah.
2: Is that anywhere near Kerry Nation? Do you know Kerry Nation?
3: Oh, it's a wonderful place.
2: She is young, isn't she? Pat, you're a pretty healthy-looking lad. Now, where do you get this vitality?
4: Well, Groucho, I walk for my health.
2: Mm-hmm. You know, a lot of people walk, but that doesn't mean they're healthy. Usually it means the finance company took their automobile away. In what way are you different from everybody else who walks? You walk faster?
4: No, Groucho. I walked across this United States 17 times.
2: 17 times?
4: That's right.
2: How old are you?
4: Well, I was 75 the 21st day of February.
2: 75? And you've walked 17 times across the country? Well, you're a very vigorous man, Pat. Are you retired, Pat?
4: No, I'm with the Navy.
2: What ship are you on, the Monitor or the Merriman?
4: No, I'm not on a board of ship, Groucho. I'm in civilian personnel out at North Island. I'm in the electrical department.
2: Oh. Now, Jackie, let's get back to you, and it's about time, don't you think so?
3: Thank you.
2: Are you married?
3: No.
2: What kind of a man are you looking for?
3: My mother wants me to look for a nice rich man.
2: Your mother wants you to look for a nice rich man.
3: Mm-hmm.
2: Huh? Why must this fellow be rich?
3: Because mother would like that.
2: Well, tell your mother to get her own husband. Now, Jackie, if you don't have a husband, who do you argue with? Who do you talk to on those lonely, long winter nights?
3: Well, we've got three dogs and a grouch full of chinchillas.
2: You have a grouch full of chinchillas? What's a grouch? Outside of me.
3: It's a place where you put cars.
2: Oh, you mean garage?
3: A garage.
2: Oh. Well, why do you raise chinchillas? Is there some reason for that?
3: Well, it's a very profitable business.
2: It is? Have you made money with them?
3: No.
2: No.
3: But it's not because of that. They're very cheap to raise, and they're very expensive. You could sell them for $1,850 if you have a good pair. But my mother has become very attached to all of them, and they're all her personal friends. And she just couldn't think of selling.
2: Doesn't your mother have any friends besides the chinchillas?
3: Well, we have little names for them all, and
2: you name them?
3: Well, we name them according to their personality. Like we have Jovial, or the Stranger, or the the
2: monster.
3: Giant. We have a monster. Mm. We have a Groucho. No offense.
2: You have a Groucho? That's the
3: yes.
2: monster?
3: Huh? No, it's another one. We have one called Shaky. It has sort of a chinchilla trouble that it falls over on its side all the time and can't move around too fast.
2: Well, that describes me pretty accurately.
3: We have a little trouble sometimes, like with Shaky.
2: He's shaky?
3: Time we would mate him, the female would run away from him before he could even get to her. So we found a chinchilla called Nanny One Eye, who cannot see too well. And we put it in the
2: cage. Is this an elderly chinchilla?
3: She had her day, yes.
2: Yeah. Why don't you get him some bifocals?
3: Anyway, we made it Shaky and Nanny One Eye. And by the time Shaky got up to Nanny One Eye, she didn't even see him coming. So they turned out to be a wonderful family, and they have beautiful children.
2: Well, it's certainly, I'm glad to know what goes on behind the scenes in the chinchilla world. Now, Jackie, if I ever fork over $25,000 for a chinchilla coat, I'll keep a sharp lookout for Shaky, One Eye, and what was the other one?
3: Groucho.
2: Yeah. Yeah. Well, I hate to break this up. You're real charming, both of you. The time has come for you to win some money now. George, tell them how we play this game.
1: Well, as you can see, we've got a new game going here. Each of the sections is filled with questions. You get a chance at four questions, and the object is to answer enough...
2: to win $500.
1: Yes.
2: And you can win more than $500, but if you win $500, you get a chance at the wheel later. Then you get a chance at $5,000 or even $10,000.
1: Exactly what I was going to say.
2: Yes.
3: Thank you.
1: And more.
2: The words right out of my mouth, huh?
1: In other words, the important thing is you get four chances to make at least $500. You can pick from any place in here you want. And this one's for two, right?
2: This is for two. Oh. You picked this category, didn't
3: yes.
2: you? Nice three rhymes. What shall we give little Tommy Tucker for supper?
3: Pie?
2: Well, you could, but that's not the answer. The answer is white bread and butter.
1: Well, you're still in the game, of course.
2: No, of course.
1: You still have three more chances to make $500.
2: You can pick a $300 one, a two, or a one.
4: Well,
1: another two?
2: What did the three wise men of Gotham use for a ship?
3: I didn't even know there were three wise men in Gotham.
2: Well, you've been playing around with chinchillas. You don't know much of anything. Well, it was a bowl. B-O-W-L. All right, now...
1: Well, there are two more chances to make $500. It can be done.
2: Yeah, now if you take a two and a three and you win them both, you'd have $500.
1: That's the way to go.
2: Live dangerously, Sammy, Patty, Jackie. $300. On the first day of Christmas, what did my true love send me?
3: A partridge in a pear tree.
2: That's right.
1: And you've got $300.
2: Now, you can't lose this money. That you have. That's
1: yours. Yeah, $300 is yours. Now, if you make it $500, this is your last question, by the way.
4: Come on, Jackie. You're lucky. Go ahead and take it.
1: All right. This will put you in a chance for the $10,000 at the end. And this one's for two, right?
2: This is for two. Oh. Don't you think Jackie's cute?
1: I certainly do. My wife isn't here tonight.
2: You didn't tell me I was cute.
3: Everyone knows that.
2: Oh, what a shifty babe. She hasn't been around with chinchillas all the time. Now this, for $200, what did the pieman say to Simple Simon?
3: Can I just recite it?
2: Yes,
3: Simple
2: you can.
3: Simple Simon met a pieman going to the fair. Said Simple Simon to the pieman, let me taste your ware. Said the pieman to Simple Simon...
2: Da-da-da-da-da.
3: Simple Simon to... met a pieman going to fair. Said Simple Simon to the pieman, let me taste your ware. Help me! Said the pieman to Simple Simon, I'm afraid I haven't any.
2: Well, we gave you a long chance, only because you were so cute. But show me first your penny. Was the line.
3: Oh, the pieman I knew said you didn't have any.
2: Yes, well, you've been... you've been in that garage too long.
1: Well, you wind up with
2: $300. That isn't too bad.
1: No.
3: That's very good.
2: Well, thanks, Sammy,
3: Thank
2: Jackie,
3: you,
2: and Charles. Patty. You're leaving here with more money than you came in, and
4: okay.
2: That isn't too bad, and thanks.
1: We'll see if our first couple can bring their winnings up to $10,000 in just a moment.
0: The years of brutal struggle had ended, and Jim Case had emerged victorious from his battle with the world at large. But the victory was a hollow one, for he found himself wealthy and successful, but an outsider in his own home, a stranger in his wife's heart. This is Ed Herlihy, your host on My True Story. Tomorrow, you'll hear the drama of a man who spent his life in fanatical pursuit of success, and who found at the end of the race that he had left everything really worthwhile behind. 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My True Story brings you a complete hour-long drama every weekday on NBC. 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The drama, the music, the news, the rich variety of entertainment and information brought to you over these NBC stations.
1: Groucho, Margot Durst and Ed Gardner earned $600 in the quiz, so they get a chance at the big money, and here they are. 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
2: Congratulations. 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
3: Seven.
2: Seven, that's for $10,000. 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
4: One.
2: Dice. Spin the wheel. Yes. If either of these numbers comes up, 12.

0: gave it a spin there, did he? He could go around the world in this turn.
1: Whoa.
0: Well, your numbers were 1 and 7, and it came up 2, so this question is worth $2,000. The Allied invasion of Normandy in 1944 was one of the biggest news events of all time. I'm sure you've read a lot about it. Now, for $2,000, I want you to tell me the military code name for the actual Normandy operation. There was a special name for this.

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1: Onward.
2: Orange.
0: It was Operation Overlord.
1: Oh.
0: I'm sorry you missed it, but you still have... How much did you win?
1: 50 apiece and 600 besides.
0: You've won a total of $700. You've each won 350. Well, that's not such a bad night's work, is it?
3: Yeah.
0: Congratulations and thanks for being with us. You bet your life.
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0: Well, there's a white mantle of snow over the little town of Melrose Springs, and the air is cold and frosty. But there's warmth and good cheer in the hearts of young and old alike, for Christmas is only 2 days away. Let's look in on the home of Honest Harold, where we find his mother just putting the presents under the Christmas tree.
1: Dashing through the snow on a one-horse open sleigh. Now, this is for Harold, and this one's for Raymond. Through the fields we go, laughing all the way.
2: Bells on bobsleds ring, making spirits bright.
1: Hello, Harold.
3: Hello, Mother. Well, look at all those wonderful presents under the tree. Christmas is certainly a grand time of the year.
1: It certainly is.
3: Yeah, it makes you love everybody. I even love my boss, Stanley Peabody.
1: Oh, Harold.
3: Well, I do, Mother. Well, got to get downtown now. We're having an important meeting of our reindeer club this afternoon.
1: That reindeer club was a wonderful idea of yours, Harold.
3: Thank you, Mother. I just thought it'd be nice if some of us fellows got together and gave the children in this town a big Christmas party. A lot of presents, a Santa Claus and everything.
1: Well, that's the true Christmas spirit, Harold. Who's in your club?
3: Well, there are four of us, reindeer. Prancer, that's me. Dasher, that's old Doc Yancey. Comet is Pete the Marshal. And Stanley Peabody is Donder. Should have been Donderhead.
1: Now, remember your Christmas spirit.
3: Of course, Mother. At the meeting this afternoon, we're going to elect a Santa Claus. But the election is just a formality. They'll probably pick me unanimously. The whole club was my idea.
1: Won't that be nice? My son, Santa Claus.
3: Yeah. Well, better get started, Mother. May not be home for dinner after the meeting. I've got some shopping to do.
1: Well, I'll leave the front door unlocked for you.
3: Oh, don't bother, Mother. Remember, I'm going to be Santa Claus. I'll just come down the chimney. Yeah, yeah.
2: Jingle bells, jingle bells.
4: Oh, I got a big boat.
3: Quiet. Quiet, quiet, fellas. Meeting of the Order of Noble Reindeer, Herd 1 of Melrose Springs, will kindly come to order. Brother Comet will now call the roll. Brother Comet, that's you, Pete.
5: Yeah.
3: Some Comet.
5: Let me see here now. Where's my list? Brother Prancer.
3: That's me, present.
5: Brother Dasher.
3: That's you, Doc.
6: Oh, yes, I'm here.
3: Ye gods, Doc, can't you even remember your name?
6: Oh, you're out of order, Harold. Fellow reindeer, I move we send Prancer to bed without his oats.
5: Brother Donder?
7: I, Stanley Peabody, am present.
3: Listen to Prissy Pants.
5: Brother Comet.
3: That's you, Pete.
5: Oh, I didn't see myself.
3: Let's get down to business, fellas. Fellow reindeer, I am happy to report that our preparations for the Christmas party are going full speed ahead. And we're getting a lot of letters from the children, telling us what they want in their Christmas stocking.
6: Brother Prancer, here's a letter from a kid I'd like to read.
3: Oh, good. Go ahead, Doc.
6: Dear Reindeer Club, when I wake up Christmas morning, what I want to find in my Christmas stocking is Linda Darnell.
3: Oop. What smart-aleck kid wrote that?
6: I did.
3: Doc.
6: Only joking, Harold. Oh, I'm right behind you on this Christmas party. In fact, I think you deserve a vote of thanks for all the hard work you've done.
3: Well, thank you, Doc. And I'd like to say to all of you that I've never worked with a nicer bunch of reindeer.
7: Brother Prancer.
3: Yes, Brother Donder and Stanley.
7: I suggest we elect our Santa Claus now.
3: Good idea.
7: I would like to nominate a man I think really deserves the job.
3: Go right ahead, Stanley, old friend.
7: Fellow reindeer, this man is one of our leading citizens of Melrose Springs, respected and loved by all. The man I refer to is none other than I, Stanley Peabody.
3: Wait a minute, I've been double-crossed.
7: I move the nominations be closed.
3: Just a minute, Stanley. This whole thing was my idea. I ought to be Santa Claus.
7: You, Hemp? Huh? What? The only qualification you have for Santa Claus is that you carry your own padding.
3: Oh. What a Santa Claus you'd make with those skinny legs. They look like two pipe cleaners with knees.
6: Hemp, you fathead. Now, Donder.
3: Scarecrow.
8: Now, Prancer.
6: I move we postpone the election till tonight when we've all cooled down.
3: What?
8: Second. And let's don't forget the spirit of Christmas, Brother Reindeer.
7: Merry Christmas, Hemp.
3: Merry Christmas, Stanley. I hope he trips over a Yule log.

0: Certainly crowded downtown.
1: Everybody's getting ready for a Merry Christmas.
0: Hello, Mrs. Della Chopper.
1: I don't feel very merry, I can tell you that. I'd be Santa Claus right now if it wasn't for that Peabody. I went and bought him a hand-painted necktie for Christmas. Ought to return it and get my 98 cents back. Oh, well.
2: Why, Harold!
1: Huh? Oh, hello, Theodora.
2: Oh, I feel so Christmassy, don't you? The snow, all those decorations in the windows, and the happy music.
1: Yeah.
2: What's the matter, Harold? Something wrong with my little hollyberry?
3: Well.
1: You know, I wanted to be Santa Claus at the children's Christmas party.
2: Didn't your reindeer club pick you?
1: Well, Stanley Peabody wanted to be Santa Claus, too, so now we have to have an election tonight.
2: Oh, Harold, that's nothing to worry about. I'm sure your friends will vote for you.
1: Well, I guess so.
2: Sure. And you'll make a wonderful Santa Claus, Teddy Bear.
4: Yeah.
2: And I hope Santa will come to my house. I've got some mistletoe over the door.
4: You have?
2: Uh-huh. And you know what mistletoe is for?
1: Sure do. You stand on your toes and then we both mistle. Yeah, yeah.
2: Oh, Harold. Well, I have some shopping to do.
1: Yeah?
2: Here's a present for you, Santy Wanty. Goodbye.
1: Goodbye. Wonderful girl.
5: Hello, Harold.
1: Oop. There's Doc. And his horse and buggy. Better make sure the old horse doctor is going to vote for me tonight. Hey, just a minute, Doc.
5: Oh, Silver Moon. Oh. What is it, Brother Prancer?
1: Well, Brother Dasher, I just wondered...
5: Look at my horse, Silver Moon, Harold. Don't she look sweet with that mistletoe in her ear?
1: Mistletoe? Doc, there aren't any other horses in this town for her to kiss.
5: I know, but she goes around kissing automobiles.
1: Yeah.
5: It's the spirit of the thing.
1: Oh, brother. Doc, about the election.
5: You know, my animals are so excited they love Christmas time.
1: Oh?
5: I'm out now buying their presents.
1: What are you whispering about, Doc?
5: Well, I don't want Silver Moon to hear me. She's only 24 years old, but she still believes in Santa Claus.
1: Doc, please, I want
5: to... I just don't know what to get for Arthur, my goat.
1: Your goat?
5: Yeah. Last year, I got him an erector set, but he ate it.
1: Oh. Doc, will you listen to me for a moment? I want to talk to you about the election this evening. I suppose you're going to vote for me as Santa Claus. Aren't you, old pal?
5: Wouldn't you like to know?
1: Now, look, Doc.
5: Get up, Silver Moon. Get the halls with boughs of holly. La la la la la
1: la. Old Doc Yak Yak certainly thinks he's smart. For 2 cents, I'd tell his horse there isn't any Santa Claus.

0: Say, maybe I'd better drop into the marshal's office a minute and make sure Pete's going to vote for me tonight.
1: Hello, Pete.
2: Oh, hello, Brother Prancer.
0: Pete, about the election tonight, I suppose you're
2: going to... How do you like this little Christmas tree I'm decorating, Harold?
0: Oh, looks beautiful. Pete,
2: I'm fixing this tree from a prisoner, Orville the Dip.
0: Orville the Dip? When did you arrest him?
2: Oh, I didn't arrest him. He broke into jail last night.
0: Broke in? I've never heard of a crook doing that.
2: Oh, Orville isn't a crook anymore, Harold. He's retired.
0: Oh.
2: Poor old fella. Gets kind of lonesome for jail around the holidays.
0: Uh-huh.
2: Yeah, likes to be in familiar surroundings.
0: Yeah. Oh, Pete, it's against the law to keep a man in jail if he hasn't committed a crime.
2: I know that. I've put Orville out 3 times, but he keeps breaking back in. Harold, you'd like Orville. He's one of the nicest ex-safe crackers you ever met.
0: Pete, what I came in here...
3: Excuse me, I hope I'm not intruding.
2: Oh, hello, Orville. I'd like you to meet an old friend of mine, Honest Harold. Honest Harold, meet Orville the Dip.
3: Very, very happy to make your acquaintance, sir.
0: How do you do?
2: How do you like the tree, Orville?
3: It's lovely. It'll look beautiful in my cell. What a happy Yuletide this'll be.
2: Oh, I'm glad to do it, Orville.
3: You're very kind. This is just like being home for Christmas.
2: Oh, yeah.
3: Oh, Pete, I want to return your watch.
0: His watch?
3: Yes, I lifted it when you brought my lunch in, Pete.
0: Ew.
3: I'm sorry. Lifetime habits are hard to break, you know.
2: Forget it, Orville.
3: Oh, thank you. Excuse me, gentlemen. I'll return to my cell now.
2: Orville took my watch. Ain't that a doozy?
0: What a jail. Pete, look, are you going to vote for me tonight?
2: You know, he must have lifted it while I was pouring his Sanka.
0: No.
2: Oh, he's a sly one.
0: Pete!
2: You know what he did yesterday, Harold? He lifted my handcuffs.
0: He must have lifted your brains, too. I'll see you at the meeting tonight.
4: Brother Reindeer, as recorder, I will now count the votes for Santa Claus. Have you all put your ballots in the hat, Harold?
0: Mine's in.
4: Stanley Peabody?
5: My vote is cast.
6: My vote is cast.
4: Pete?
2: In the slot, boy.
4: Well, mine's in. Polls are closed. Let me see here now.
0: Hope I get it. I just gotta be Santa Claus.
4: One vote for Stanley Peabody.
0: Oop. I bet he's gonna get it.
4: One vote for Harold Hemp.
0: Well, I wonder who's gonna get the next vote.
4: One vote for Alf Landon.
0: What?
4: It's for Harold Hemp.
0: Oh, Al.
4: And so is the last vote. It's Harold Hemp for Santa Claus by a snowslide.
0: Yeah. Thank you, thank you. Fine fellas.
5: Congratulations, Hemp. I guess you won the election.
0: Oh, well, don't feel bad, Stanley. You carried Maine and Vermont.

0: gosh, it's wonderful. Ready, I'm going to be Santa Claus. Ready, dum-dum-dum. I can just see those kids at the Christmas party tonight. The smiles on their little faces when I hand them their presents.
1: Good evening, Mr. Ham.
2: Orville the Dip. Hello. Hey, what are you doing out?
1: We need some more Christmas lights for the tree. I'm going to drop in one of the stores and pick some up.
2: I bet he will, too.
1: I heard you singing. You must be in good spirits tonight, Mr. Ham.
0: Oh, yes, yes, I am, Orville. You see, I was just elected to play Santa Claus for the children tomorrow night.
1: Oh, that's wonderful, Mr. Ham. Please accept my congratulations.
0: Well, thank you, Orville.
1: I can't tell you how I envy you.
0: Huh?
1: Well, this may seem strange to you, but the one ambition of my life has been to play Santa Claus to a group of happy children.
0: Oh, it has?
1: You see, I've had rather a lonely life, Mr. Hamp. No family, no friends.
0: Oh, I see.
1: Yes, the way of the transgressor is bitter and lonely, especially at this season of the year. One misses the warmth of friendship and the laughter of little children.
0: Yeah.
1: Of course, I know it is not for me to share in the joys of Christmas time. I must accept my lot.
0: Well, I...
1: But I'm very happy for you. What a heartwarming experience that'll be to bring happiness to all those children, to be loved by them and trusted.
0: Yeah. Yes, so.
1: Well, I'd better be getting back. Merry Christmas, Mr. Hemp.
2: Merry. Orville.
1: Yes?
0: You know, it really doesn't mean so much to me, playing Santa Claus. Why don't you take my place?
1: Mr. Hemp, do you mean that?
0: Sure.
1: Why, I don't know what to say. I can't believe it. I can't tell you how happy you've made me.
0: Well, that's what Christmas is for, Orville. To make other people happy. Merry Christmas, Santa Claus.

return for the second act of our story, Honest Harold, in just a moment. One of the top events of the holiday season, the Bing Crosby Show, heard every Wednesday, most of these same day on PBS stations. 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And be sure to listen for Harold Perry's important announcement at the close of our show. And now, back to Honest Harold, the homemaker.

0: Well, there's a nice little glow in the heart of honest Harold this morning. He gave up his chance to play Santa Claus at the children's Christmas party in order to bring happiness to a lonely old man. And Harold's feeling pretty happy himself. Or at least he was, until he got orders to report to the office of his boss, Stanley Peabody.
1: Hemp, what's this I hear about you letting that ex-safecracker take your place as Santa Claus?
2: Oh, you mean Orville?
1: Yes. Hemp, you've done some moronic things in your life, but this time you've broken your record.
2: Well, thank you.
1: Oop. Trusting a man who's been a criminal. I hope you've got all those presents in a safe place.
2: You don't have to worry about the presents, Stanley. I gave them to Orville last night. They're perfectly safe in his cell.
1: What? He's probably absconded with them by this time.
2: Oh, no. Orville is reformed, Stanley. He's going straight now.
1: That's what they all say. But it's pretty hard to break the habits of a lifetime.
2: What?
1: Suppose your Santa Claus decides to crack a safe or something. We'll all be disgraced.
2: Well, you don't have to worry about Orville, Stanley. I know human nature and I trust him.
1: Well, I don't.
2: Now, Stanley, this means a lot to Orville, and I'm not going to let him down. The trouble with you is you don't have faith in people. Of course, that takes a little intelligence.
1: Hemp, I'll have you understand that intelligence reigns supreme in my family.
2: Oh? Well, you must have been born during a dry spell.
1: Get out!
2: Don't throw that! I'm leaving. Oh, prissy pants can't worry me. Orville the Dip isn't going to crack any safe. I don't think.
3: Hello, Harold.
2: Oh, good morning, Glory.
3: Oh, Harold, I think it's just wonderful you letting Orville take your place as Santa Claus.
2: Well, thanks, Gloria.
3: And I just hope it all comes out all right.
2: What?
3: Well, it'd be awful if he turned out to be another Gentleman Willie.
2: Gentleman Willie?
3: Yes, he was a character in a movie I saw once. He went straight for 30 years, became president of a bank. Then his mind snapped.
2: It did?
3: Yes, one night they caught him robbing his own bank. He just couldn't break the habit.
2: Zeef.
3: Where are you going, Harold? You haven't heard the rest of the plot.
2: I know it. Goodbye. I wonder if I did make a mistake about Orville. Suppose his mind snapped. Like Gentleman Willie. It'd be awful if they caught Santa Claus cracking a safe. Oop, there he is. What's he doing? He's window shopping. Such a sweet face. How could anybody mistrust?

0: She's window shopping. Such a sweet face. How could anybody mistrust him? See, what store window was he looking in? Let's see. J.C. Penney, Frank, the girl. Whoop! He's window shopping in front of the bank. Better see what he's up to. I'll sneak up on him. Fine way to spend Christmas tailing Santa Claus. Just walk.
1: Well, hello, Mr. Hemp.
2: Hello, Orville. What are you doing?
1: Oh, just reminiscing.
2: Oh?
1: Used to have a lot of fun breaking into these small town banks.
2: Yeah, I bet it was a lot of laughs.
1: You see that vault in there through the window?
0: Vault?
1: Yes. I used to open those tin cans with a hairpin.
0: You did?
1: Yes. Got a hairpin on you?
0: Well, I'll get one. What?
1: Only joking, Mr. Hemp. Yes, in the old days, robbing this bank would have been a trifle.
2: Uh-huh.
1: I'd come down here when it's dark, pick the lock on the front door, whoop, walk in quietly, but shh. Now we come to the vault.
0: We do?
1: I turn the tumblers 2 to the right, 4 to the left, 3 to the right,
0: whoop, whoop.
1: It's open.
2: Huh?
1: Now, I'll put the money in the suitcases. Here, you hold the flashlight.
2: All right.
1: Then I make my getaway. I'm on my way to South America.
2: Orville, come back.
1: Don't worry, Mr. Hemp. I gave all that up years ago.
2: Oh, good.
1: Well, I'd better be going. See you tonight.
2: Yeah, goodbye.
1: Oh, Mr. Hemp. Here's your watch.
2: What?
1: It certainly is hard to break a lifetime habit.

0: Harold.
1: Yes, Mother?
0: My, but you're fidgety tonight. Why do you keep looking out the window?
1: Well, I'm waiting for Santa Claus.
0: Oh, isn't that sweet? But Santa won't come until you've gone to bed. And then he'll steal down the chimney.
1: I hope he doesn't steal the chimney.
0: What?
1: I'm talking about Oroville, Mother. I'm getting worried. He's supposed to come by and pick me up on the way to the children's Christmas party.
0: Oh, yes, of course.
1: Old Doc Yak Yak let him use his horse and buggy to load the presents in. I can't understand why he's so late.
0: No, don't worry, son. He'll come skipping by.
1: I hope he hasn't skipped bye-bye.
0: It's a good thing Orville is not robbing banks anymore.
1: Huh?
0: I read in the paper that the lumber company just deposited their biggest payroll today, $20,000.
1: Uh-huh.
0: And that would be a wonderful opportunity for a bank robber.
1: Yeah, sure would.
0: Oh, Harold, the funniest thing happened today. I ran into Orville downtown, and do you know what he asked me for?
1: Mm.
0: A hairpin.
1: He did?
0: Yes. I wonder what he's going to do with a hairpin.
1: I think I know. See you later, Mother. I'm going down to the bank.
0: But, Harold, the bank isn't open.
1: That's what you think.

I've got to get down there in time to stop Orville. Brother, this is awful. Santa Claus, a bank robber. Just hope it's all a mistake. Oop, it's no mistake. There's a horse and buggy in front of the bank. Somebody's coming out of there. Santa Claus, carrying a big bag. Something tells me it's not full of toys. Getting in the buggy. Probably off to South America. Santa Claus, just a minute. Santa Claus, come back.

0: Nothing on the floor. Waiting for Santa Claus. I think I'll sneak in the side door here.
1: Hello, Harry.
0: Hello, Doc.
1: Merry Xmas, boy.
0: Hello, Pete.
2: You're late, Hemp.
0: Hello, Stanley.
2: All the children are in the other room. Gloria's having an awful time keeping them quiet. Where's that Santa Claus of yours?
0: Well, fellas, the reindeer, there's something I gotta tell you.
2: Is something wrong, Hemp?
0: Well, you see, fellas...
2: All right, Hemp, come to the point. Where's your Santa Claus?
3: Well, here I am.
0: Orville!
3: My deepest apologies for being late, but I had to stop by the bank.
2: The bank?
3: Yes. I broke in there last night and put the presents in the vault for safekeeping.
0: You did?
3: So I had to break in again tonight to get them out. I'm glad nobody saw me and thought I was robbing the bank.
0: Oh, yeah. Nobody saw you.
3: Well, you trusted me, Mr. Hemp, and I wasn't going to let anything happen to those presents I had in my cell. Anybody can break into that jail.
0: Yeah. You're so right.
4: Well, Santa Claus, the children are waiting.
0: Yes, Orville. The children are waiting for you.
3: What? Oh, yes. Well, here I go. Merry Christmas, children. Merry Christmas.
5: Oh, Daddy Claus.
0: Yeah, this is a Merry Christmas. Fellas, reindeer. Look at all those kids so happy with their toys.
1: Yeah. And look at that little fella playing that drum.
0: Ain't that a doozy?
4: Brother Reindeer, it looks like our Christmas party's a big success.
0: Yes, yeah, certainly is, Doc. And Orville.
3: Yes, Mr. Hemp.
0: I certainly want to thank you for being such a wonderful Santa Claus.
3: Mr. Hemp, I can't tell you how much tonight has meant to me. I'll never forget those little children. I'll carry their laughter in my heart as long as I live. And I owe it all to you. Thanks. Thanks very much.
0: Don't mention it, Orville. And I want to thank you, too. You've taught us all something. That we should never lose our faith in the goodness of people.
5: Oh, Harold, they're all ready for you to sing your Christmas carol.
0: Oh, all right, Gloria. Just the way we rehearse it. Excuse me, Orville.

brother, what a Christmas party this is going to be. Got to tell Pete the Marshal about Oroville robbing the bank. How am I going to explain this to all those little children? I can't tell them Santa Claus is on the lam. Their whole Christmas will be ruined. It's all my fault. Thought if I showed Oroville I had faith in him and believed in him. Well, guess I was wrong. Listen to those children in there. I'll just peek in the window. Look at them. All standing around that big Christmas tree.

Ladies and gentlemen, I want to thank all of you for your overwhelming response to my request for presents for the wounded GIs from Korea who were hospitalized at the Travis Air Base. We've already received more than 10,000 gifts, which I'll deliver to the boys when I fly up there to play Santa Claus for them this very weekend. You still have a few days to send in your gifts. Remember, the address is Harold Perry, Post Office Box 150, Los Angeles 53. Harold Perry, Post Office Box 150, Los Angeles 53. Again, let me say thank you. Your gifts will show these wonderful boys how much we appreciate the sacrifices they've made for us. And now, on behalf of all of us on the show, I want to wish all of you a very Merry Christmas. Good night.

Ladies and gentlemen, tomorrow evening, Dennis Day is starring on Suspense, playing a chap who needs money to buy his sick wife a Christmas present. 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On CBS Thursday Night Hallmark Playhouse, you'll hear again the story of how Silent Night came to be written. Stay tuned now for the Bing Crosby Show, which follows immediately on most of these same CBS stations. This is Bob Lamond speaking. This is CBS, where you hear Mr. Chameleon every Wednesday night, the Columbia Broadcasting System.

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4: Good evening. This is Marvin Miller. Several seasons ago, radio listeners were mildly startled by the introduction of one of the most unconventional married couples in microphone history. I use the word unconventional advisedly, considering the pro and con discussions which arose following their first broadcast. My own personal opinion is that this couple is no more out of the ordinary than my wife and myself. Or for that matter, if you permit me the liberty, you and your wife. The unconventional couple I'm referring to, of course, is the Bickersons. Tonight, for the first time, we present them in their own half-hour program, an unretouched picture of domesticity. Now, here are Donna Meachie and Francis Langford as John and Blanche Bickerson in The Honeymoon Is Over. As the minute hand of the clock gradually approaches 7 a.m., John and Blanche Bickerson are in their breakfast room, which is also the living room and bedroom of their spacious one-room apartment. Mrs. Bickerson chatters as husband John, ignoring his breakfast, attentively reads the morning paper.
5: Well, why don't you answer me, John? If you take your head out of that paper for a minute, you can hear what I'm saying.
6: You always hear what you're saying.
5: You do not. You might just as well be talking to a stone wall. You never listen to me. Your mind is always a million miles away. John. I've been signed up to go 10 rounds with Joe Louis at Madison Square Garden. Yesterday, the plumber discovered a radium mine under the bathroom sink. I put a nice big gob of poison in your orange juice this morning. Give me $7 to buy a new hat.
7: You don't need a new hat.
5: It's a funny thing, but the minute I start talking about money, you can hear me fine.
7: I always hear you, Blanche. What'd you say?
5: I asked you why you came home so late last night.
7: I was working, Blanche. I told you I had to work overtime. Pour me some more coffee.
5: That's tea. Did you get paid?
7: I'll get paid.
5: What time did you get home?
7: 12:30.
5: If you got home at 12:30, why were you so late coming to bed? I know for a fact you didn't go to bed until almost 2.
7: I was in the kitchen putting the stuff away.
5: What stuff?
7: What's the matter, Blanche? You know you told me to bring stuff home for the party this afternoon. Your sister Clara's arriving from Chicago today, and you told me to bring stuff. Well, I brought stuff.
5: Did you bring potatoes for the potato salad?
7: I brought potatoes.
5: Did you pair them?
7: I paired them.
5: All of them?
7: All except one. It had a big knob on top, and I couldn't find a mate for it.
5: I meant, did
7: you? I know what you meant, Blanche. I peeled the potatoes, and I even boiled them last night. They're in the icebox. Holy smoke, look at the time. Where's my hat?
5: You're wearing it. What about your breakfast?
7: What about it?
5: It's sitting there right in front of you, and you never even looked at it.
7: I looked at it.
5: Well, aren't you going to eat it?
7: No, give it to your sister.
5: What's the matter with it?
7: Never saw such stringy oatmeal in all my life.
5: It's not oatmeal. It's chow mein.
7: Chow mein? Who eats chow mein for breakfast?
5: Well, I don't know what to give you. You won't eat normal breakfast food. You turn up your nose at stewed rabbit. You say you can't stand the sight of enchiladas. And you hate meatballs and spaghetti. What can I give you for breakfast?
7: What's the matter with an egg, Blanche? An egg, that's all. Why can't I have an egg? There's plenty of ducks around.
5: You're the only man in town who eats duck eggs. I don't know where to buy them.
7: Well, don't buy them. I don't like to eat breakfast. Never have an appetite in the morning anyway. I gotta go, Blanche. It's late.
5: Here's a clean handkerchief. John, can't you take the afternoon off?
7: What for?
5: Well, I think it's only proper for you to be here when Clara and Barney and the children arrive. We're the only relatives they've got, and you've never seen them.
7: I'll see them tonight.
5: Can't you come home a little earlier? I'm sure they won't miss you if you take a few hours off. You're not that vital.
7: I know it, but I don't want them to find it out. Our job is hanging by a thread now.
5: We should find something more dignified anyway.
7: What do you mean, dignified? I'm getting paid, and that's all I care about.
5: But I don't like to go around telling people that I'm married to a billiard ball salesman.
7: Bowling balls.
5: All right, bowling balls. can do better if you look around.
7: Goodbye, Blanche.
5: John!
7: What's the matter?
5: That's a fine way to leave. Haven't you forgotten something?
7: Handkerchief, cigarettes, my order blank, samples. No, I got everything.
5: I mean, is that the way to say goodbye to his wife? Just goodbye?
7: Oh, honey, I can't shake hands with you now. I've got my fingers stuck in these bowling balls.
5: Oh, goodbye.

0: Did you like the chicken, Barney?
1: Too much salt in it.
0: Oh. Let me take those bones off your plate.
2: How about some more potato salad, Barney?
1: Too many potatoes in it.
2: Isn't it awful to be married to a man like that, Blanche? He won't eat potato salad with potatoes in it. I have to fool him and make it with turnips.
0: Oh, for heaven's sake, Clara. Well, it's certainly good to see you after all these years. Did you have a good trip?
1: Lousy.
2: Barney, how can you say that? It was a wonderful trip, and the children loved it.
1: Four of us in an upper berth.
2: Oh, it wasn't bad at all, Blanche. Honest, none of us are big people, and little Ernie slept in the clothes hammock.
1: 2-year-old kid, and she lets him wander all over the train by himself.
2: Well, I couldn't take care of everything, Barney.
1: When the train stopped at Albuquerque, the kid locked himself in the washroom. It wouldn't come out. The conductor was pounding on the window, but that was locked, too.
0: Well, what happened to him?
1: Oh, we found him later walking around under the train. I still can't figure out how he got there.
0: Did little George behave himself on the trip?
2: Like an angel. He can be an awful good boy when he wants to. He seemed rather pleased to get off at Pasadena and visit with Barney's sister, didn't he, Barney?
1: No.
2: Well, your sister seemed pleased. They should be here pretty soon. How long does it take to get here from Pasadena, Blanche?
0: By train?
2: Yes.
0: Well, John works there. Never takes him over 45 minutes. I thought George was going to stay in Pasadena for a while.
2: Well, I thought so, too. But after Eunice took a look at him, she said she'd bring him back this evening.
1: Which one of you two is older?
0: What?
2: Oh, stop it, Barney. He wants to know everybody's age.
0: Well, Clara's my older sister. Didn't you know that, Barney?
1: No, I didn't know that. You look way older than Clara.
0: Really?
2: That's just his left-handed way of paying me compliments, Blanche. Barney, why don't you go back to the apartment and see if Ernie's still sleeping? I'll stay here and wait for George.
1: Okay. I'd better take a little nap myself. I might have to look for a job next week. What's the number of that apartment house?
2: 214. The first apartment on the left. Go ahead.
1: Okay, I'll take them chicken bones for Ernie. He's teething.
0: You know, Clara, I'd completely forgotten what Barney was like. He's awful little for a husband, isn't he?
2: Well, he may be small, but he's wiry.
0: Sort of outspoken, isn't he?
2: I'd rather have a man be frank about things than say one thing and mean another. Is John still as short-tempered as ever?
0: Well, he's...
2: Barney used to be that way before the children came. They changed everything. We haven't had a cross word since George was born.
0: Is that so?
2: You'd be surprised what a change would come over John if there was a child in the house.
0: I know. A lot of people have told me that, Clara.
2: Blanche, I was just thinking, that apartment you got for us is rather small for four people.
0: Well, it's the best I could do, Clara. It's only temporary.
2: Oh, I know, dear, but I was just thinking, why don't you let little George live with you for a while?
0: George?
2: We'd be killing two birds with one stone. Our apartment will be less crowded, and there'll be a big change in your married life.
0: Maybe you're right, Clara. I'll call John at the office and tell him we're going to have a baby.

0: Acme Bolinelli Equipment Company.
1: Could I talk to Mr. Bickerson, please?
0: Not in. He hasn't come off his route yet.
1: Will you please leave word for him to call his wife as soon as he gets there?
0: Okay.
1: Thank you. Goodbye.
2: Oh, for the love of Pete! Look out where you dropped those samples, Bickerson.
3: I couldn't carry him another minute. Why doesn't that cheap buzzard buy us cases for the darn things? My fingers look like a bunch of bananas.
0: Call your wife. She just called here.
3: Yeah.
2: Do any good today?
3: Waste of shoe leather. I can't understand it. Here it is, the height of the Christmas season, and nobody is buying bowling balls.
0: Nothing doing, huh?
3: No. Where is he?
0: He went home early. It's been murder here today.
3: The old man don't bother me. He just lets off steam. His bark is worse than his bite.
0: Well, he bit a few salesmen today.
3: So what? They come and they go. I've been here 12 years.
0: Uh-huh.
3: Business has been bad before. Last year, he lined up 10 salesmen, took an 18-pound two-holer, and chalked up a spare. I was the only salesman left standing.
0: You were, huh?
3: Yeah, I was. He knows a good thing when he sees one.
0: Uh-huh. Here's your pay envelope, Bickerson.
3: Pay envelope? Today isn't payday.
0: It is for you.
3: You're kidding.
0: No, I'm not. You got the axe.
3: Holy smoke.
0: Don't take it so hard. I'll probably be next.
3: Oh, I don't care for myself. It's what my wife is going to say. She'll blow her cork.
0: What for? It's only a job.
3: Oh, you don't understand. She's got her relatives here from Chicago. She's already figured on her Christmas shopping. I haven't got 50 cents in the bank.
0: Well, I wish I could help you, Bickerson,
3: but... I'm afraid to go home and face her. Do me a favor, will you, Marv?
0: Sure. What do you want me to do?
3: Call up my wife and tell her.
0: You want me to tell her you were fired?
3: Yeah, but break the news very gently. First tell her I dropped dead and then gradually work up to it.

0: Let me have paperwork, son. Quick, quick. Here you are.
1: Excuse me, will you? Pardon me. I'm sorry. Is this seat taken, Sonny? Sonny, is this seat taken?
2: No.
1: Would you mind taking your feet off?
2: Okay.
1: Those packages, too.
2: Huh?
1: Will you please take those packages off the seat?
2: Just throw them on the floor.
1: Okay. Wise little monkey. Where's that help wanted page?
2: Huh?
1: Nothing. See, accountant, artist, automobile salesman, baker, barber, bartender, bookkeeper. Bartender. Bartender.
2: What'll you have?
1: You mind your own business.
3: Excuse me. You're sitting in my seat.
1: Huh? Oh, I'm sorry, madam. Your son told me it wasn't taken.
3: He's not my son.
2: And I didn't tell him it wasn't taken either.
1: What?
2: I told him somebody was sitting here and he knocked all your packages on the floor.
1: You told me this seat wasn't taken, and you told me to throw the packages on the floor.
2: I did not.
1: You did, too.
3: Oh, you ought to be ashamed of yourself, trying to blame that little child.
4: You can have my seat, madam. I'm going into the smoking car.
3: Thank you.
1: I'm sorry, really, I am. Let me pick up those packages for you.
3: Never mind, I'll get them myself. The very idea. Oh, who did that?
2: He did it. I seen him pinch you.
1: Pinch who? What's the matter with you, you little muzzler?
3: You just wait until the conductor comes by here.
5: Sit down here, dear. I didn't like his looks from the minute he got on.
3: Oh, I know the type. My husband's a correction officer.
1: What'd you do that for?
2: Huh?
1: Why'd you tell that lady I pinched her? And why'd you tell me this seat wasn't taken? What did you tell me all those lies for?
2: Give me my bubble gum.
1: What bubble gum? I haven't got your bubble gum.
2: You have, too. It's stuck to your pants.
1: Look at that. How am I going to get that off?
2: Give me my bubble gum.
1: Keep quiet till I get my knife out.
2: I want my bubble gum.
1: Stop pulling at my pants. That's just fine.
2: I want my bubble gum.
3: Why don't you give the child his bubble gum?
1: He ripped my trousers.
2: Well, he pulled a knife on me.
1: Shut up, you little weasel.

0: should have stabbed your little brat at that. Kids. No wonder tigers eat their young.
1: John, what happened to you? Your pants are torn. You're covered with dust. Where have you been? I've been calling the office for hours.
0: I got put off the train and I walked all the way home from Glendale.
1: Well, what happened?
0: I don't want to talk about it. I don't want to even think about it. All I want to do is go to bed.
1: Oh, you poor dear. And I have such a wonderful surprise for you.
0: Surprise?
1: Yes, we're going to be the happiest couple in the world. And all because of my sister Clara.
0: What are you talking about?
1: George, come out and meet your new daddy. Well, what do you think of him, John?
2: Oh, no.
1: Go on, Sonny, kiss him.
3: Not me. That's the crook who stole my bubble gum.

The Bickersons have retired. Blanche Bickerson tosses restlessly in the dark as poor husband John, unstrung by the events of the day and suffering an attack of undulant insomnia or blasters phenomenon, engages in another losing battle with the dread ailment. Listen.

0: much.
1: There is another woman in the world who'd sacrifice her youth and her looks to live with a man who rattles himself to sleep like a lot of old bones in a bag. What do you think I am, John?
0: Old bag.
1: What?
0: What'd you say, Blanche?
1: I've never been so upset in all my life. Why couldn't the child live with us for a few weeks?
0: What child?
1: George.
0: Don't mention his name.
1: Well, you had no right to send him back to Clara. Clara and Barney are just sick about it.
0: I can well imagine. Let me sleep, Blanche.
1: I had him here for 2 hours before you got home, and he was a perfect angel. Mm. What if he did make a little trouble on the train? He's a boy, and all boys are kind of wild. Anyway, how did he know that you were his uncle?
0: What kind of an excuse is that?
1: Well, I'm sure if you just try to understand him, there wouldn't be any problem at all.
0: That's what you think.
1: I don't think I know.
0: I don't think you know either. Kid's gone. Now forget about him.
1: I won't forget about him. And you needn't have made such an exhibition when you hauled him down the street to his mother.
0: Oh.
1: That was no way to carry a boy, John.
0: Well, I used to be a bowling ball salesman. Almost got my finger bit off.
1: What do you mean, you used to be?
0: Did he tell you? Did Marvin call you from the office?
1: Nobody called me from the office. What happened?
0: I got fired.
1: Oh, John, what did you do that for?
0: I didn't do it. The boss did it.
1: Well, he must have had a pretty good reason. I felt this coming for a long time, John. You haven't had your mind on your work.
0: Business was bad.
1: How can you say that? Prices are going up every day.
0: Well, nobody's buying.
1: That's not true. I'm buying twice as much as I ever did. Business isn't bad with me.
0: Good night, Blanche.
1: No. If you didn't do any business, it's because you weren't concentrating on your work. You've just lost your ambition. You're not the man I married, John. Whatever happened to your get up and go?
0: It got up and went.
1: I'll tell you what happened. You've lost interest in everything except that precious bourbon of yours.
0: Now, just a minute.
1: I married a great big corkscrew.
0: I resent that.
1: I don't care.
0: You can accuse me of not being a good salesman or not having ambition or anything else. But drinking is not one of my failures.
1: No, it's one of your few successes.
0: The only reason I use bourbon is because the doctor prescribed it. He said I'd stop snoring if I took a jigger of bourbon and 2 aspirins every night.
1: That's not what you do, though.
0: Yes, it is.
1: It is not. You're 6 months behind on the aspirin and 2 years ahead on the bourbon.
0: Well, aspirin gives me a headache. Has nothing to do with me losing my job.
1: Then why did you get fired?
0: Because no man can serve 2 masters.
1: That's right. Blame me. Since when do I boss you around? You know very well I let you have your own way in almost everything I want.
0: You've been running me for years.
1: I have not.
0: It started right at the altar. When I said I do, you said, oh, no, you don't.
1: How can you lie there and deliberately make
0: up
1: such
0: terrible... Oh, well, don't rile me up. Just sympathize with me when I get a bad break. Instead of hounding me, our marriage would work a lot better. Matrimony is a serious thing.
1: You're a fine one to talk about matrimony. You don't even know the meaning of the word.
0: It's not a word, it's a sentence.
1: Oh, you poor thing. How you suffer. I didn't get such a bargain, you know. There's better fish in the ocean than the one I caught.
0: There's better bait, too.
1: Then it's true. You don't love me and you never did.
0: Oh, I did too.
1: What?
0: I mean, I do too.
1: You don't.
0: Blanche, I do.
1: Well, you never say it.
0: I say it 1,000 times a day.
1: Well, say it now.
0: I love you.
1: Will you love me as long as you live?
0: Yes.
1: Swear. Swear you love me as long as you live.
0: Cross my heart and hope to die.
1: That has a double meaning.
0: Well, I only meant it one way.
1: It's really an effort for you to show any kind of affection for me, isn't it, John? Why are you so ashamed to tell me you love me?
0: I'm not ashamed, Blanche. I just can't seem to convince you. That's all. You know I love you so.
1: So what?
0: That's what I say. Who cares? Put out the lights and go to sleep.
1: If only you'd let me know that you appreciate what I do for you.
0: Oh, you don't do so much for me.
1: Is that so? Who cooks for you? I do. Who cleans for you? I do. Who does your laundry?
0: The laundry.
1: Only once, and that's because the washing machine was broken. If it wasn't for me, you wouldn't have a clean shirt.
0: I haven't got a clean shirt.
1: You have to. I dusted one off today.
0: Dusted it off is right. And you pressed the collar with a curling iron. Besides, I wore it today.
1: Today? What happened to the shirt you wore Tuesday?
0: I wore it Wednesday. And I was going to wear it again Saturday, but I spilled some gravy on it Friday, so I cut the stain out and made a brown collar for my Sunday shirt.
1: Oh, stop complaining. You've got two lovely shirts.
0: One shirt, and it's not lovely. It hasn't even got a shirt tail.
1: You don't need a shirt tail. Just wear your pants higher.
0: I can't wear them any higher. I wear my pants so high now I have to unzip them to blow my nose.

0: Gloria Goolsby.
1: Oh, now, don't start with Gloria Goolsby.
0: Believe me, if you were around her for a little while, you'd cool off in a hurry.
1: I've been around her for hours, and I never cool off. Besides Gloria Goolsby, and I wouldn't have anything to do with her.
0: And why does she keep staring at you like she's hypnotized?
1: She doesn't stare. Just that she wears those outlandish dresses and they bring out her eyes.
0: They bring out yours, too. No wonder all you men gawk at her. All her gowns are strapless and backless. Would you like me to dress like that?
2: Mm.
0: Maybe I should. Wonder how I'd look in a gown that's strapless and backless.
2: Skinless and boneless.
0: Forgive you for that remark, John Biggerson.
2: Oh, I'm sorry. I'm so tired. I don't know what I'm saying. Why don't you let me sleep, Blanche? Blanche, where are you going?
0: I'm leaving this house and I'm never coming back.
2: Blanche, wait a minute. Come back here. What's the matter with you?
0: It's no use, John. We'll keep on fighting like this. I tried to make our lives more pleasant by bringing little George here, but you wouldn't have him.
2: All right. I'll go get him in the morning.
0: You say it, but you won't do it. Do it now.
2: What?
0: Go on, get up and bring George back.
2: Blanche, are you out of your mind? It's 4 o'clock in the morning.
0: Either you bring George back or I'm leaving.
2: Nobody believes this. Where's my clothes?
0: Just throw my kimono over your pajamas. They only live down the street, 214. The first apartment on the left.
2: I know I'll wake up and find this is all a bad dream.
0: Go on, take a flashlight so you don't have to turn any lights on. I'll phone Claire and tell her you're coming.

0: 214. Where's 214? Wish they'd put some street lights in this crummy neighborhood. Broken down flashlight is no good. Batteries must be dead. Can't see your hand in front of your face.
1: Looking for something?
0: Huh? Oh, hello, officer. Shine that light around a little bit. I'm looking for number 214.
1: Live there?
0: No. No, just looking. Why?
1: Not everybody walks around at 3 o'clock in the morning wearing a pink kimono and carrying a bottle of bourbon.
0: Bottle of bourbon? No wonder it wouldn't light you. Dear heaven, I almost threw it away.
1: What's that?
0: I picked it up by mistake. I thought it was a flashlight. Well, it's not a total loss. Will you join me, officer?
1: No, thanks. I'm off duty. 214. 214's right on the corner. And you'd better keep moving so you don't catch cold.
0: Yeah, I better wrap this bourbon around me a little tighter. First apartment on the left. I don't wake anybody up. Wish I could put on the light. Where is the little deer? And here he is, sleeping like an innocent newborn vulture. Well,
2: here it goes.
0: This kid is heavier than I thought. Only another 10 yards.
1: Pick up a friend.
0: Oh. Was that you, officer?
1: Yes, it's me. May I ask what you have in the bundle?
0: It's my nephew. I'm bringing him home to my wife. It's a long story, officer, but I assure you, this is nothing anybody would want to steal.
1: Mm-hmm. Well, you better watch how you got those blankets wrapped around his head. He's liable to smother.
0: You think so? Thanks, officer. Good night. What's your locket for? He weighs a ton. Put on the lights.
3: No, it'll wake him. Keep your voice down.
0: What'll I do with him?
3: I've got the cart already in the kitchen. Put him down gently, John.
0: There. There's your new son. You've just become a mother. Are you satisfied?
3: Shh. Go on into your own bed. Now I can sleep.
0: Oh, what a day. Lost my job. Got thrown off a train. I deliver children at 4 o'clock in the morning. Oh, dear, oh, dear.
3: Oh, John, must you start snoring as soon as you close your eyes?
0: Snoring? Who's snoring? I'm not snoring. It's that darn kid, that's who it is.
3: George?
0: Yeah, George. Go turn him over on his side.
3: Well, I never. Turn over, George, dear. John!
0: What's the matter?
3: This isn't George. You brought back Barney.
0: Why was I ever born?

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0: No outlaw or road agent in the early western United States could match the courage and resourcefulness of the masked rider of the plains. With his faithful Indian companion Tonto, he led the fight for law and order in the new territory, and in time brought peace and security to the frontier. No greater champion of justice can be found in the pages of history. Return with us now to those thrilling days when the West was young. From out of the past come the thundering hoofbeats of the great horse Silver. The Lone Ranger rides again.
1: Come on, Silver! We're heading south for Chatfield! Hail, Silver! Away!

0: For several months, a series of well-planned stage robberies had taken place outside the town of Chatfield.
1: All right, mister. Now throw down that express box there beside you.
2: Blasted crook, say the talk. Don't reach for that shotgun, either. We ain't carrying no cash this trip.
1: No? Well, we heard different. Now let's have it.
2: You're the same two crooks held up my stage of four.
1: And you're the fella said you wasn't carrying cash. Don't give us no argument this time, mister, or we're liable to let daylight through you.
2: Say, do you fellas always know when I'm carrying cash? You ain't missed once, sir, and we don't aim to. Now, on your way, fella, on your way.
3: Get up there. You can look for us the next time you got something worth the taking. Ha, ha, ha, ha.

0: Finally, a coach from the east brought a well-dressed passenger about 50 years old. Descending from the stage at Chatfield, he studied the crowd until he saw Dan Crocker, the stage line's division manager. The stranger walked toward him at once and...
1: Crocker!
2: Huh? Yes, huh? Well, great land of Goshen if it ain't Mr. Elliott. My gosh, what you doing here?
1: Where can we talk?
2: Private, you mean?
1: Yes.
2: Well, I don't know any better place than my office. But say, what about your baggage? Can't I...
1: Your driver will take it to the hotel. He knows who I am. He'll engage a room for me.
2: Oh, then that's all right. Come along. Why didn't you write you was coming, Mr. Elliott? My stars, I never had no least notion of this.
1: I sent no word on purpose.
2: Oh. Well, step in. Wimpy.
3: Huh?
2: That'll be enough for today, I reckon. Just leave the sweepings go and run along. I'll have Clem finish it.
3: But I'm almost done.
2: You heard me, vamoose.
3: Sure, if you want me to. It'd only take a minute, though.
2: Out.
3: Well, I guess Gus will be looking for me down to the cafe anyway.
2: And close the door.
3: Oh, sure, Mr. Crocker, sure.
1: Who's that?
2: Limpy? Oh, he's just what you'd call a handyman, I guess. Swamps out the cafe for Gus Hastings nights and picks up odd jobs daytimes. Why?
1: He doesn't look very bright.
2: Well, if he was, would he be doing this kind of work? Well, now, Mr. Elliott, sit down. Tell me what's on your mind.
1: These holdups.
2: Thought that might be it.
1: According to the reports I've received, there have been more than a dozen within the last 3 months. Do you know what's going to happen if they don't stop?
2: I could guess.
1: I'll have to sell the line or go into bankruptcy. Every time money we've accepted for shipment is stolen, I have to make it good. Within the last 90 days, I've paid claims amounting to more than $60,000.
2: I know. Well, Mr. Elliott, what do you want? My resignation?
1: Now, Dan, don't be a fool.
2: Well, I'm the man in charge here. I suppose you could say it was my fault.
1: But... I could. But I don't discharge men who've worked for me faithfully the moment something goes wrong.
2: I've always tried to do my best, and...
1: I would have known it long ago if you hadn't. No, Dan, I'm not here to blame you. I've taken it for granted that if you couldn't get to the bottom of this, then there's a very definite reason for it. I came to Chatfield to learn that reason in person.
2: Do you want to know something funny about these holdups, Mr. Elliott?
1: What is it?
2: There's never a stage held up less than it's carrying dust or cash.
1: I think I see what you mean. These robberies aren't hit or miss affairs. The bandits know when valuables are being carried,
2: don't they? Yes, so.
1: Then who's tipping them off?
2: There's the problem.
1: I see. You've checked the employees?
2: Half the holdups happened when nobody here but me knew cash was being shipped. Not even the drivers or guards.
1: You're sure of that?
2: I'd take oath on it.
1: What other measures have you tried?
2: Well, I've done all the usual things, but none of them worked. But I'm glad you come here. I hired a fellow the other day I think will get results.
1: Someone to make an investigation, you mean?
2: Right. His name's Ace Devlin. Don't know whether you ever heard of him or not, but I can tell you he knows his business. Used to work for Wells Fargo.
1: His name's familiar.
2: If it ain't, it ought to be. In his time, he's caught more stage robbers than any dozen other fellows Wells Fargo ever had on its payroll.
1: I'd like to meet him.
2: Looks like you're going to. That's him just rode up now. Wait a second, he'll be in here.
1: Competent-looking fellow.
2: And plain poison to crooks. You take my word for it. Plain poison. Ace, come here.
4: I made some progress, Dan.
2: Have you? Good. But first, let me make you acquainted with Mr. Elliott here. He's the owner of the whole shebang. Mr. Elliott, this is Ace.
5: How do you do?
4: Pleased to meet you. These holdups bring you west, Mr. Elliott?
5: They did.
4: Well, then, if they did, I don't think you're going to have to stay here long. I think I've got a line on the fella behind all this.
2: You have?
4: Yep.
1: Well, that's good news.
2: Ace, who is it?
4: Well, maybe I spoke a little hasty. It could be either one or two fellas. Right now, I'd rather not mention any names. I wonder if either one of you gents thought of something.
1: Thought of what?
4: Dan's been suspicioning everybody working here. He's tried every which way to trap the fella tipping off them highwaymen. But he's forgot the fellas who'd be sure to know when the cash was being carried.
2: Who did I forget?
4: The fellas shipping cash to the bank.
2: Mm-hmm. Well, I'll be...
1: Of course. If I were going to send out money, for instance, I could tip off the stage robbers to go as to the time I meant to send it. They'd hold up the stage, take the money, then divide it with me. The stage company would have to make good the entire loss. I'd lose nothing and be ahead my share of the money that had been stolen. Ace, I think you've hit it.
5: So do I.
2: Wait.
1: Yes?
2: That makes me think. Nearly every merchant in town has lost cash at one time or another. But there's one particular fellow who ain't never sent cash east without the stage was robbed.
4: Gus Hastings.
2: Right.
1: Hastings?
2: The fellow I mentioned before, Miss Elliot. The fellow that runs the cafe in town.
1: You think he's responsible, Devlin?
4: Well, he could be. Like Dan says, the stage has been held up every time he shipped cash. And if it is him, why, that would explain the rest of the robberies.
1: Oh.
4: Well, folks get to talking when they drink, Mr. Elliot. It's Hastings' business to sell them drinks. Now, if he kept his ears wide open, maybe once in a while he'd overhear somebody tell it when he had cash to bank.
1: Will you be able to get proof against him?
4: You mustn't forget I said there was another gent could be to blame.
1: Well?
4: I'll know which one tonight. Hastings is out of town for the day. But when he gets back, I aim to ask him a few questions.
1: And when you have?
4: I'll have my answer.
6: What's
1: that? That came from outside this window.
4: There he goes.
2: Riding a white horse. Ace.
4: Yeah?
2: Keep that horse in mind. If that masked hombre riding it ain't one of them hold-up men, then my name ain't Dan Crocker.

0: It was not an outlaw who had raced away from the express office, but the Lone Ranger on his great stallion Silver. He thundered westward, never slackening speed until he came to the secret camp where Tonto waited.
1: Oh, Silver! Oh, boy! Oh, there! Oh!
0: Tonto! I want to disguise quickly.
2: Well, what you do?
0: Ace Devlin's got on the right track at last, Kemosabe.
2: Oh.
0: Tonight he's calling on Gus Hastings at the cafe.
2: Him guilty?
0: That remains to be seen. But if he is, things are likely to happen.
2: Ah.
0: And I plan to be there. All right, Tonto, hurry. We've got no time to waste.

0: The Lone Ranger swiftly removed his mask, assumed a disguise, and, borrowing Tonto's horse Scout, headed back for Chatfield. He could not know, however, that Hastings had returned to town earlier than expected. When the Lone Ranger entered the cafe, Hastings was already in the office with Ace Devlin. The man on duty behind the bar looked up at the Lone Ranger's approach, then...
1: Evening, stranger.
2: Good evening. Where's Hastings?
1: Busy right now, mister. Like a drink?
2: No. Is Hastings here?
1: Sure, back there in his office. He... Hey, hold on.
2: Yes?
1: You can't go back there now.
2: Why not?
1: Because the boss ain't alone. He's with that fella, Ace Devlin. From what they said, they wouldn't take kindly to being disturbed. You better wait here.
2: Is that the door to his office there at the end of the bar?
1: That's it. But don't you go back there.
2: I'm not. I think I'll go outside and take a look around.
1: What in?
2: Those shots came from inside Hastings' office.
1: You bet they did.
2: I'm going inside there. Come on.
3: Didn't them shots come from the office? Who's in there?
1: I know Gus is there. I seen him go in. So's Ace Devlin.
2: Go inside.
3: Better stay out, stranger. Maybe they got some...
2: I said stand aside. The locked.
1: The door's locked?
2: Right. Give me a hand. We'll have to break in. Everyone get back. There may be shooting. Come on. Hastings.
4: I didn't do it. There were three shots. They must have come from the window.
2: Barkeep, take a look at Ace. May still be alive.
1: Right.
2: Stand back. Don't crowd in here. Come and go for the sheriff.
5: I'm right here. Let me through. Stand aside. What's happened here?
2: You probably know as much about this as we do. We heard shots in here and broke in. Hastings was standing here as you see him. Ace was on the floor. Barkeep, how is he?
1: Dead.
5: Then, Gus, I'm arresting you for these murders.
4: Sheriff, I never killed him. I swear it. Everything's happened so fast, I just don't know what to say.
5: You say you had to bust in here, stranger?
2: Yes.
5: And that means that the door was locked. There ain't no other door, so it's the only way out except for that window. Anybody in here besides you and Ace?
4: No one.
5: Then it has to be you.
6: Dirty killer.
7: He ought to be lynched.
6: Turn him over to us, Sheriff. We'll save the law hanging.
2: One moment.
5: Hush up, you fellers.
2: Hastings isn't armed. Where's the gun that killed Ace?
5: Well, I never noticed.
6: Here it is, Sheriff.
5: Huh? You got it, Limpy?
6: I guess it's the one.
5: Where'd you find it?
6: Well, Gus claimed them shots come from outside, so I looked, and there was the gun right there below the window on the ground.
4: Sheriff, whoever shot Ace must have dropped his gun in his hurry to get away.
5: You claim them shots come from outside, huh?
4: They did, Sheriff, they did.
5: Well, they could have. Only there's two things say they didn't.
4: Huh?
5: One is, I know why Ace called on you. He had you pegged as the hombre behind the holdup.
4: But I never...
5: And the other's something won't be easy to get around. Gus, this happens to be your gun.
8: Come on, Scout, come on!
0: The curtain falls on the first act of our Lone Ranger drama. Before the next exciting scenes, please permit us to pause for just a few moments.

0: Now to continue our story. The Lone Ranger returned to camp and told Tonto what had happened at the cafe. While he spoke, he was quickly ridding himself of his disguise. Then...
1: Hand me my mask, Tonto.
2: Here, mask. You ride again?
1: Yes.
2: What do?
1: This affair isn't finished yet, Kemosabe.
2: Them catch killer?
1: You mean they've jailed Gus Hastings. There's a difference.
2: Him not killer?
1: Well, I won't say that he isn't. I will say, however, that I doubt that he is.
2: Why you think that?
1: The sheriff claims Hastings killed Ace, then dropped his gun outside the window. It's quite possible he did. But if he had enough presence of mind for that, why didn't he follow his gun through the window and make his escape? A moment's thought would have told him he'd be arrested.
2: That right.
1: As a matter of fact, when we broke into the office, he seemed dazed. He acted exactly as a man who found himself faced suddenly by a situation he couldn't understand. The law could say he'd killed Ace on impulse, but I still claim that a man who realized he must rid himself of his weapon would realize that he'd have to get away himself.
2: Maybe you're right.
1: I'm almost certain I am, Tonto, and for better reasons than I've told you.
2: What then?
1: One was the position of Ace Devlin's body. It agreed with Hastings' story that the shots came from outside. And there were powder burns on the windowsill. I saw them plainly. They were exactly where they should have been if someone had stood outside, steadied his gun against the window, and then fired.
2: What lawman say?
1: He didn't see it.
2: You not tell?
1: If I had, the sheriff might have let Hastings go free.
2: Me no savvy.
1: Tonto, the killer must be the man responsible for the holdups. Earlier today, Ace told Elliot and Crocker he'd know who was guilty after he'd spoken to Hastings. The guilty man feared the result of that conversation and murdered Ace to protect himself. While Hastings is held for the murder, the real killer will think himself safe. If Hastings is freed, then the search for the killer will start all over again.
2: Not right.
1: And Hastings may die because the killer believes he needs to be silenced. No, Tonto. As long as the sheriff guards against the lynching, Hastings is safer where he is.
2: You know, killer?
1: I will.
2: You got plans?
1: Yes, call Scout.
2: Here, Scout.
3: Here, Silver.
1: A word of advice before we ride, Kemosabe.
2: What that?
1: If the killer's the man I suspect, he's one of the shrewdest outlaws we've ever met, and one of the most dangerous. Be careful.
2: Take care.
1: Good.
3: Come on, Silver.
2: Get him up, Scout.
3: Come on, old fellow. Come on.

0: Later that same night, the stage eastbound from Chatfield labored to ascend a steep grade on the trail.
1: Dig in, you critter. Pull, blast you, pull. Come on, it ain't much further. Put your weight into it. Get up. Get up. Get up.
0: But just as the stage finally reached the top of the grade, several shots rang out. Two horsemen appearing suddenly from out of the shadows blocked the trail.
2: Rein up!
1: Outlaws again! Pull that! Pull! Pull!
2: Pull up there! Pull. This is a holdup! Don't reach for your gun! Just drop that express box to the trail and be quick about it!
1: You!
2: Quickly!
1: Don't shoot! You can have it! I'll get it for you!
2: Follow orders or my next shot will be for you!
1: I'm getting it!
2: Drop it over the side!
1: There!

0: shot'll be for you.
1: I'm getting it.
0: Drop it over the side.
1: There.
0: Good. Now on your way.
1: I'm going. But, mister...
0: Yes?
1: This is one time you got fooled. There ain't no more cash in that box than there is in my hip pocket. Get up. Get along there. Get up there with it. Get along. Get up there.
0: Did you hear what he said, Tonto?
2: There are no cash.
0: Which is exactly what I hoped. You've got the box?
2: Huh?
0: Then back to camp, Tonto. Come on, Silver.
3: Get him up, Scout.
4: Hail, Silver, away!
5: When the stage returned to Chatfield late the following day, news of the holdup sent Sheriff Markham to the express office. Entering, he found Elliot and Dan Crocker inside.
6: Evening, fellas.
7: Hello, Sheriff.
8: We've been expecting you.
6: I got here as fast as I could, but I just got word. So another one of your stages was held up, huh, Mr. Elliot?
7: Exactly in the same manner as the others.
8: But without the same result.
6: Well, that's one of the things I wanted to find out. Was there cash stole?
7: Not a penny.
6: You're positive of that, huh?
7: I am.
8: You can look at our records. There's a list of everything went out on the stage last night. You'll find we weren't carrying $1 in cash.
6: Well, that's good news.
7: To both of us, Sheriff. I can't afford many more losses.
6: Nope, I don't reckon you can. But that ain't what I meant.
7: No.
8: What you have in mind, Sheriff?
6: Why, I thought you fellas could see it for yourselves. If there'd been cash on the stage, and them crooks got it, why, that would have proved that Warren Hastings tipped them off after all. He's where he can't get word to nobody. Would have had to been someone else.
7: I see.
8: Scared you'd have to start another hunt, huh?
6: Can you blame me?
8: No.
6: Who said that?
8: It came from... There he is, there at the window.
0: Right.
6: My thunder,
0: don't slap mother, Sheriff. You either, Dan.
6: Why, you can't bluff me.
0: You're covered.
8: My gosh, that draw.
7: It's the same mass, man, we saw yesterday.
6: And one of them crooks that held up the stage, I'll bet a million.
0: I am. And I'm coming in there by the front door. Don't draw while you're waiting for me, though. I have a friend here who'll keep you covered every second.
8: You can't.
0: Me watch him.
7: There's somebody with him.
6: A redskin.
8: What do you figure they want?
7: I don't know, but I don't imagine we'll be long in finding out.
0: You won't.
6: All right, what are you after?
0: First, we'll return what we took last night. Tonto, push that express box through the window.
8: They're returning it because they want nothing in it.
0: And try to think straight. If we were the outlaws you believe us to be, we wouldn't bother returning the box because there's no money in it. We just throw it away.
7: You've admitted holding up the stage.
0: Last night.
6: And a dozen other times.
0: No, only the once.
6: You can't expect
0: that. But I won't bother convincing you now. That'll come later.
8: If you think there's cash in the safe...
0: I know there isn't.
7: And what did bring you here?
0: Tonto and I came here to prove that Hastings is neither the murderer of Ace Devlin nor the man responsible for the stage robberies.
6: Oh.
0: Last night I wasn't positive of his innocence, Sheriff. But tonight I am, and I'll prove it.
6: How?
0: The holdup last night was part of a trap to catch the real killer.
6: Huh?
0: He took the bait, and tonight the trap closes. Sheriff, you and Dan and Elliot are riding with Tonto and me.
7: This is ridiculous. Sheriff, can this fellow tell
6: us... Give us orders? Well, with a drop on us, I reckon he can.
0: Now you're acting sensibly. Your mount has already been led to the back of the office, Sheriff.
6: Yeah?
0: We've saddled horses for the other two. We ride at once.
7: There's
6: no use putting up a fuss, Mr. Elliot. We'll do as the masked man said.
5: Although it was almost midnight, a small fire burned just inside the mouth of a cave, many miles from Chatfield. Two men sat within the circle of light. Both were heavily bearded and powerfully built. Both had the appearance of men who make their living outside the law. The elder of the two broke the silence with...
9: Spud?
10: Huh?
9: You know, I've been thinking. Yeah, I've been doing a heap of thinking. And I don't like where it gets me.
10: Where does it get you?
9: Well, what I've been thinking about most is that killing in town. You know, Ace Devlin. It's got me worried.
10: Figured the boss did it, huh?
9: Don't you?
10: Maybe. What of it?
9: Well, it's like to spoil a mighty good thing.
10: The boss ain't suspicioned, is he?
9: Well, not that I've heard of.
10: Then how do you figure anything spoiled? We can keep on operating as long as he's all right, can't we?
9: But how long's he gonna be all right?
10: What do you mean?
9: Well, with the killing, the law has to get busy. Oh, I know they jailed Gus Hastings for it. But what I'm getting at is this. If the boss was fool enough to kill once, what's to keep him from doing it again? The second time, all this comes easier than the first, you know. Maybe next time he'll get caught and us along with him.
10: Well, if he was, he wouldn't talk. What would he gain by it?
9: But this
10: man, how's anybody going to connect us up? Shucks, that's the slickest part of the setup. We never meet. When the stage is going to carry cash, he leaves a sign where we can see it. Well, we've got the cash, we take it.

0: chair and leave it where he said. Nobody could follow us to him or him to us. Idaho, you're worried about nothing.
1: Maybe
0: as long as he stays away from us, we're in the clear. We don't...
2: What kind of pole, chair?
3: What the... Who's...
2: Oh, yes, suppose it is.
3: The boss!
2: Stay right there in the light where I can see you. If you don't, I shoot.
3: Boss, what's the matter?
2: I'll stay out here where you won't have a target in case you get foolish. So you thought you'd branch out on your own, huh? Thought you could work by yourselves and I'd be scared to call you on it. Well, you see now, I ain't.
0: What are you talking about?
2: That hold up you pulled last night. What else?
0: Hold up? What hold up?
2: Denying it, huh? Well, that must mean there was cash on the stage, even if I didn't know about it. So you can hand it over.
0: Boss, you must be loco. We didn't hold up no stage and we didn't get no cash.
2: You can throw it out. I'll get it.
0: But listen, Idaho. Let me talk to the boss. He's got something all wrong. Boss, we didn't even know there was a hold up. We didn't
2: know. What?
0: I
2: got one gun trained right on your shirt and another on Idaho's. I reckon you know I'll shoot if I have to. And if you think I won't, remember Ace Devlin. I gave him what I'll give you if you keep on lying. Toss out that cash. Give me 5 minutes, then clear out. We've worked together for the last time.
4: You're right, Limpy. Drop those guns.
2: What?
5: No!
6: Draw your guns and run for it. Now's our chance. Right. Come on.
5: Oh, my hands smashed. You smashed my hands.
4: Tell him to get these two. Me, get them.
5: Blast them. Fire. The engine's got me.
4: Stand still.
7: Stand back. Here's your old Kevin.
5: Got him?
4: You can take over. Here's all three.
5: Stranger, you handle them fellas slick.
8: Are they disarmed? You bet they are. Didn't you see it? The masked fella shot the gun right from Limpy's hand.
5: So you're the skunk who was behind all the holdups, Limpy.
9: You can't prove nothing.
4: We don't have to prove anything. You've talked enough to convict yourself a dozen times over.
0: Limpy, you brought these fellas here.
9: I never knew there was anyone else around.
8: You can quit the arguing. The masked man done it.
0: Huh?
8: By holding up the stage to make Limpy think you was pulling holdups without his orders. The masked fella knew that was the only way to get Limpy to lead us to you. And he fell for it.
5: I reckon if it hadn't been for the stranger in the engine, Limpy, we'd never have caught you. Pretending to be just a handyman around town without no spending money was mighty clever.
10: But I still don't understand why you suspected Limpy, stranger.
4: I doubt that I would have if he hadn't killed Ace.
8: You mean killing Ace to save himself was what trapped him?
4: Right. I was convinced that Hastings wasn't guilty because of the circumstances of the killing. That left only Limpy as a suspect. He worked regularly for Hastings, which explains why the stage was held up every time Hastings sent money on it. He got odd jobs with the other merchants, which explains why their money was stolen only occasionally.
5: Why, thunder!
8: Huh?
5: That puts me in mind of something else. Remember the day you come here, Mr. Elliot?
10: I do.
5: Well, Limpy was sweeping out, and I told him to leave. But he must have hung around and heard Ace say he'd know who was guilty after he talked to Hastings.
4: He was outside. I saw him as I rode away.
5: So he figured he had to kill Ace. Well, Limpy, I reckon you've reached the end of your rope. Say, that's a good one, ain't it? The end of his rope. By gosh, when you hang, Limpy, that's just where you'll be.
11: I'll see you. Get him up, Scout.

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0: 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Written by Joe Connolly and Bob Mosier, featuring Ernestine Wade, Johnny Lee, Amanda Randolph, Hal March, Joe Kearns, Jeff Alexander's music, yours truly, Harlow Wilcox, and starring radio's all-time favorites, Freeman Gosden and Charles Corral. Amos and Andy!
1: Good evening, ladies and gentlemen. I am Charles Corral. You know, I've had a lot of fun this week planning my Christmas shopping right in my own easy chair. I did it with the Rexall Christmas Color Ad. 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
0: Well, the Kingfisher's wife, Sapphire, has had a job for quite some time. She's in charge of over 30 stenographers at a large mail-order house over on Lenox Avenue. Mr. Parker, the manager of the mail-order house, has closed up the place from Friday till Tuesday because of the holidays. But this morning, on the first day of her vacation, Sapphire came down with a cold.
2: Oh, Mama, just look at me. My eyes is all watering and bloodshot. My lips is chapped and my cheeks is all hollow.
3: Oh, yes, Sapphire. That's a terrible cold you got.
4: Hey, what's going on in here?
3: George, just take a look at Sapphire.
4: Yeah, say, Sapphire, what have you done to yourself? I ain't never seen you looking so good.
2: George, I got a cold. I think I caught a virus when me and Mama was out in the rain last week.
3: And I can't understand why I don't have it.
4: Well, Mama, there ain't no virus in the world that could get through that blubber of yours. That would be like trying to torpedo the USS Missouri. You was both pretty well pontooned around the waterline there.
2: Oh, George, I just feel terrible. I'm sick. I won't be able to go down to the office today.
4: Oh, the office? I thought that Mr. Parker, your boss, there, done closed the place for 3 days, give everybody a sabbatical leave.
2: Well, George, we got over 32 typewriters down there, and while we closed up, he wants me to send them out and have them cleaned and overhauled. I don't know what I'm going to do. Mr. Parker's going to be mad at me because he's a nut on efficiency.
3: There's only one thing to do. George is going to have to go down to the mail order house and send out them typewriters for you.
4: Now, wait a minute. I ain't going to do that.
2: George, you sent them out to the Acme typewriter service.
4: I still ain't going to do it.
2: George, Mr. Parker gave me the money to pay for them. $320 in cash.
4: I'll be delighted to take the job.
2: That's better, George. Now, here's the money. Tell the Acme company to have them typewriters back the first thing Tuesday morning.
4: $320 in cash. Look at that money there. That's a rule that would choke a horse.
3: Choke a horse? Well, watch your step, native dancer, and go start nibbling on it.
1: Well, Kingfish, we got most of these typewriters out here in the main office.
4: Yeah, thank you for helping me lug them out there, Andy. Getting them all in one pile there. No. Sorry I ain't been able to help you more with the lifting, but I got a little trouble with my back, you know.
1: Oh, you got the backache?
4: Yeah, I got what is known in medicinal circles as no liftitis. Doctor told me that I can't pick up nothing heavier than a cigar butt, that's all.
1: Well, this is the last of the typewriters, Kingfish.
4: Yeah, put it right down there.
1: Yeah, I don't mind helping you, because I ain't seen much of you lately, you know.
4: Yeah, well, I can explain that to you, Andy. You see, we is on different social levels now.
1: We is, huh?
4: Yeah. It don't behooves a man with a steady working wife to mingle with the soup kitchen and the flop house set. I gotta hoove myself in the upper brackets like I is, you see.
1: Well, now that we got all the typewriters out here, who is this company you got to call up to have them cleaned and overhauled?
4: The Acme typewriter service, Andy. Kind of expensive, though. They charge $10 a typewriter.
1: Yeah. Say, that $320 show is a pile of money.
4: Yeah, it is.
1: Yeah, man, I ain't seen that much green stuff since the night my gal got mad at me and hit me in the face with a Caesar salad.
4: Well, I better call up the Acme and have him come over here and get...
1: Yeah. Hey, wait a minute. Somebody at the door. I thought the office was closed up here.
4: Yeah, I wonder who that could be. I'd better let him in. Yeah, sir, can I help you?
5: How do you do? How do you do?
4: No.
5: I'm a representative of the Jim Dandy Typewriter Service. Now, I hear on the grapevine that you have some typewriters to be cleaned.
4: Yeah, they're going out to the Acme Company. They're going to clean them, overhaul them.
5: Well, it's a fine company, neighbor. Nothing wrong with the Acme Company.
4: Yeah.
5: I like the way they get back on their feet every time they go bankrupt. How much are they charging you?
4: Well, they're only going to charge $10 a typewriter.
5: $10? Oh, that is high. Tell you what, my friend, you know, I like you.
4: No.
5: I think I could shave our price to $7.
4: Yeah, well, I don't have nothing to do with
5: it. I could shave it to $5.
4: Yeah, well, like I say, my wife, $5. Excuse me a minute, Mother. I want to talk to my friend here. My business. Miss Brown, come over here in my office. Will you step right over here?
1: Yeah. What's the matter, Kingfish? Looking at your forehead there, you done broke out in one of them monetary sweats.
4: And the Sapphire said that the Acme is going to charge $10, and this fella would do it for $5.
1: Yeah, I hear that.
4: Now, I don't know the exact figure on 32 typewriters, because I ain't got time to pro-rata the thing, but... My instinct tells me that this kind of ratting going to make him mouse himself into a nice piece of cheese here. Let's go back here.
1: Yeah, come on.
4: Mister, you said that because you like me, you're going to shave the price down to $5 a typewriter?
5: That is right.
4: Well, as long as we're all lathered up, yeah, I wonder if you could you let the thing down to $3.
5: $3? It's a deal, my friend.
4: Oh, fine. Now, the only thing is they want the typewriters back Tuesday morning. Can you pick them up today?
5: Today? If there's no moon, I'll have the boys back the truck up in the alley about 9 o'clock tonight.
1: Excuse me for protruding here, mister, but you is going to pick up the typewriters at night?
5: That is right, my friend. That's the way we operate. You'd be surprised how sunlight can kill our business.
4: And that's $3 a piece. Now, let's see, 3 times 32, I figured that.
5: Now, to make it easy on you, my friend, I'll make it $150 even.
4: Oh, thank you, sir. Yeah, there you is, mister. Yeah, yeah, $150, there you is.
5: Thank you, my friend, thank you. We'll pick them up later.
4: Yeah, wait just a minute now. In case I want to get in touch with you, where can I reach you?
5: Want to get in touch with me? Well, I'll just write my number here on this slip of paper. Hey, there you are. Just call any time after 10 and ask for Sam.
4: Oh, thank you, Mr. Sam. Thank you very much. Pleasure to do business with you. Good day.
5: Good day.
4: Nice fella.
1: Yeah. I wonder how come he wiped off the doorknob with his handkerchief on the way out.
4: Well, he's just probably superstitious, Andy. Oh, boy, look at that. Sapphire gave me $320 to get the typewriters clean, and I'm getting it done for $150.
1: Yeah, boy, that's some saving. Sapphire's going to be proud of you. That's going to be a nice packet for her boss, Mr. Parker, to pocket.
4: Man, do you say something about somebody pocketing the packet?
1: Yeah, Mr. Parker.
4: Well, there's going to be some pocketing around here, but the pocket to packet is going to be pocketed. It ain't the same pocket that I think the packet is going to be pocketed in the first place.
1: What you getting at?
4: Well, to sum it up, Andy, when this whole mess is over, the only thing Mr. Parker's going to have in his pocket is lint. That's what he's going

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1: Yes, and I made $170 profit on that typewriter deal. Pulled a smart one, didn't I, boy? Sapphire, I'll never be the wiser.
2: Yeah, well, I don't want to upset you, none, Kingfish, but that fella Sam that picked up the typewriters with his truck, I was a little suspicious of him. That suit he was wearing, that looked like he got it along with $5 and a handshake from the warden.
1: You think so, Andy?
2: Yes, sir. That was a San Quentin herringbone if ever I seen one.
1: As you mentioned it, and I did notice that Sam and his pal carried them typewriters out in sort of a lockstep, didn't they? Andy, where's the phone?
2: You gonna call the police?
1: Of course not, Andy. We're just gonna put in a call for Sam and inquire what time Tuesday he plans to deliver the typewriters back here. No. Phone call like that, you know, put our minds at ease.
2: Yeah, mind at ease. That's what we need, yes, sir.
1: You make the call, Andy. All this talk about typewriters here. And give me the Underwood twitch here. Look at now.
2: You want me to call Sam, huh?
1: Yeah, here's the number right here. On the slip of paper he gave us. I keep it in my pocket.
2: Yeah, okay.
1: Here he is. Yeah. Mm-hmm. There, a little phone call. Put our minds at ease, you know it?
2: Sure will. Wait a minute. There's answering. Hello? I'd like to speak to Sam. What's that? Hold the phone.
1: What's the matter, Anna?
2: He said ain't no Sam there.
1: Andy, tell him you want Sam, the typewriter man.
2: Oh, yeah, yeah. Hello. Hey, mister, I want to speak to Sam, the typewriter man. What's that? Hold the phone.
1: What's the matter, Andy?
2: Listen, this is Schultz's delicatessen store. The man say he got ham, spam, jam, and lamb, but he ain't got no Sam.
1: Wait a minute. You was messing this thing up. Let me have the telephone there.
2: Okay, here you will.
1: Hello? Is this Atwater Foods Admiral 1? Good. Now, why is you telling my friend that you is Shelter Delicatessen when you know that you is the Jim Dandy typewriter company? Hold the phone.
2: What's the matter?
1: The man done swore at me in German.
2: Kingfish, when did this phone call start putting our minds at ease? That's what I want to know.
1: Hello, Mr. Schultz. Is you there? Mr. Schultz, is you sure that among the salami and the pastrami and the smoked herring, you ain't got no Sam around somewhere? He's a short fellow with a scar on his face. What's that? Well, did he come around? Oh, he just comes around and used the phone. He left yesterday. What? Then took a quick trip to Mexico with a truck full of typewriters. Thank you, Mr. Schultz. Thank you, sir. Yes, sir. If I was ever in the market for some sauerbraten, I'll call on you. Yes, sir.
2: That Jim Dandy man is a crook, huh?
1: Oh, me, Andy. You know what? The fella done went off with 32 typewriters from the mail order house.
2: Yeah, well, what are you going to do, Kingfish?
1: Andy, there's only one thing I can do. I'm going to go home and get that $170, and I'm going to get out of town before Sapphire and her mama find out what I done.
2: Yeah, that's the stuff. Where's the money now?
1: Well, I got it hid in my super secret hiding place in the back bedroom up at the apartment. Mm-hmm. So long, boy. I'll write you from California. It's either this or jail.
2: Yeah, well, be careful, Kingfish, because if Sapphire and that bulldog mama of hers ever find out what you done, by the time they get through with it, the police is going to be able to book you in 4 different precincts.
1: Mm-hmm. lucky for me that nobody's home. Now to get that $170 from my secret hiding place. Sapphire see me in this back room, though, she's gonna get suspicious. Well, first I'll move the dresser out of the way. Now I'll pull up this carpet where it's tacked down. Then I'll pull up this board in the floor here. Now I'll get my hand right under the pipe there and get out the coffee can. Ah, there we are. Now I'll take the lid off. No money here. Nothing but this piece of paper. Let me see what it say. I say, don't tear up the floor. We found it. Signed, Mama. Oh, that horrible woman. She got a nose for money like a hog has for swill. A fella can't even...
3: Yeah, he isn't here, daughter. We done caught the weasel red-handed.
4: All right, George. Where'd you get that $170?
1: Well, the thing is, I know you, would you believe me if I said...
4: We would not.
3: George Stevens, where did that money come from?
1: Well, now, you see, I've been saving it out of my lunch money, and I wanted to buy you a nice Christmas present. It's a little nest egg that I've been sitting on.
3: Well, you can get off the nest, you old rooster. We used that money to pay the rent this afternoon.
4: Did you send them typewriters out to the Acme typewriter place like I told you to do?
1: Well, no, I've been busy, honey. I'm going to do it the first thing in the morning. That's what I'm going to do, yeah.
4: Well, you better. You want me to lose my job?
3: Sapphire, I tell you, he's up to something. I don't know what it is, but watch your step, Baldy.
1: Well, there's only one thing to do. Call the mortuary and have him come up and fit me for that knotty pine top coat, that's it.

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2: Oh, me, somehow I gotta have 32 typewriters down at the mail order house when it opens Tuesday morning. There's only one person left for me to turn to, and that's my lawyer, Algonquin J. Calhoun. And here's his office. Say, Calhoun, can I see you about something?
3: Well, Kingfish, come on in.
2: Calhoun, I tried to call you on the phone last night, but you wasn't in. Where was you?
3: Who, me? I was up to my new gal's house. Yes, she's quite a gal, Kingfish. Yes, she got a hobby, raising dogs. Must have 12 or 14 dogs running around the place.
2: She do, huh?
3: Yeah. Last night we was sitting close together on the sofa. I reached over and turned out the light and then reached out for her and give a great big kiss. Man, what a nice warm kiss that was. She turned the lights on and there I was kissing a French poodle.
2: French poodle?
3: Yeah, but that didn't stop me. I reached over and turned out the lights again and then reached for her again. Ooh, this time I got a real sweet one. But she turned the lights on, and there I was kissing an Irish setter. I didn't quit, though. No, sir, man. I must have turned them lights on and off about five times before I got around to her. I'm going up there again tonight, Kingfish.
2: You is, huh?
3: Yeah, man. There's a lot of good smooching up there.
2: Now, look, Calhoun, what I want to tell you last night is that I is in trouble.
3: Yeah.
2: You see, I got mixed up in a crooked deal, and I got to have 32 typewriters by Tuesday morning.
3: Well, now, let me see here. You know, when my brother was in school, he once got a typewriter free.
2: Free? How'd he do that?
3: Well, he only needed it for a month, and so he got a typewriter on a 30-day free trial and then took it back. You know, that's the way they sell typewriters. You read the ads, you know.
2: 30-day free trial. Well, I couldn't, it wouldn't, Calhoun, I think I got a hold of something here.
3: Now, wait a minute, Kingfish. Wait a minute. Ain't nobody gonna give you 32 typewriters on no free trial.
2: That's the only chance I got. There's a big typewriter store over on the boulevard.
3: Mm.
2: But I gonna need some help. Could you come over there with me, Calhoun?
3: Not right now, Kingfish. Got something important to do.
2: Yeah, well, what you got to do? I'll get Annie to go with me, I guess. What's so important you can't go?
3: I got to go see my cousin Murgatroyd.
2: Murgatroyd, the bebop hipster?
3: Yeah.
2: Yeah, how is that boy?
3: Oh, he's fine. He's playing with a band over in the Green Hornet nightclub.
2: Oh, the Green Hornet.
3: Yeah, and man, there's something exciting happened up there last night. There's the old Murgatroyd hooked up his electric guitar to one of them high-tension wires by mistake.
2: High-tension wire.
3: Yeah, and he didn't even know about it till he started to play. The leader gave the downbeat, and Murgatroyd hit one of them hot licks, and that high voltage knocked him 20 feet in the air.
2: Holy mackerel, was he hurt?
3: Not Murgatroyd. He come down off the ceiling, turned to the trombone player and said, "Man, who makes these crazy arrangements?"

0: Boy, Kingfish, they got a lot of typewriters in this store, ain't they? Look at here.
1: Yeah, now, remember, back me up in everything I say. Here come the man to wait on us now.
0: Uh-oh. I don't like his looks. He looked like a fellow that once repossessed an Essex car on me.
2: May I help you?
1: Well, we was just strolling by, and we happened to notice your sign in the window there, the one that say 30-day free trial on any typewriter. That's the deal on buying a typewriter here, ain't it?
2: That's right. All our typewriters are sold on that basis.
1: Fine. We'll take 32 of them.
2: 32?
0: Yes, sir. We write a lot of letters.
2: Well, that free trial is always applied on just one typewriter. I'm afraid we couldn't do it on 32.
1: Well, why not? What is the difference if one person gets 32 typewriters or if 32 people each get one typewriter?
2: Well, it's just... Well, actually, there's no difference, but I just don't like it.
1: Well, it's a good deal for you, mister. Think of all the bookkeeping you'll save.
0: Yeah, not only that, if something goes wrong, you only got one fella to throw in the clink. You see, you ain't got to jam up the jailhouse with 32 people.
2: Well, you're right. I'll get the typewriter. Whoops, what happened here?
1: Now, look, mother, say on the window, 30-day free trial on any typewriter. Now, we want 32 typewriters.
2: Well, I guess if that's our offer, we'll have to stick to it. Naturally, we require a $50 deposit on each machine.
1: Well, now, just a minute here, mother. How can it be a free trial if we're going to pay you $50?
2: Well, you don't understand. That's just a deposit. At the end of 30 days, if you're dissatisfied with the machines, we'll cheerfully refund your money.
1: Oh, well, if that's all that's bothering you, you got nothing to worry about. We is dissatisfied right now.
0: That's right. We hate everything in the joint.
2: Well, look, you can't take the typewriters without the deposit. That way, you'd have the typewriters and we'd have nothing.
1: Yeah, but at the end of 30 days, when we is dissatisfied... We're going to bring the typewriters back. Then you're going to have the typewriters and we're going to have nothing. Ain't that right?
2: Well, yes.
1: Oh, there you is. Turnabout is fair play.
0: Yeah, and another thing, you get your nothing now. We got to wait 30 days for ours.
1: You're going to be happy with nothing in the end. You might as well be happy with it with nothing now.
2: Of course, you're right. Well, I'll get the typewriters out. Whoops, you've done it to me again.
1: Something wrong, mister? Now, wait a minute.
2: Now, look, before you fellows go on, I'd like to tell you something. A few years ago, I worked too hard. I had a nervous breakdown. I just went all to pieces. My nerves were so bad, I had the delusion I was a parrot. I had to see a psychiatrist every day for 6 months. But he finally cured me.
1: But that's nice. Yeah.
2: But if you two don't get out of here, do you know where I'm going to be at 6 o'clock tonight?
1: No, sir, where?
2: Perched on the psychiatrist's couch asking for crackers.
0: Come on. We got enough trouble without getting messed up with no parrots. Come on.
1: Well, Andy, you say the Kingfish done... got out of that typewriter mess, huh?
0: Oh, yeah, Amos. The Kingfish done sold his car, cashed in his insurance policies, and hocked everything he owns. And he got enough money to buy a 32 second-hand typewriter.
1: Oh, me? Tell me this. Why did he go to the police and report the robbery? He knows the man hangs out around that Schultz's delicatessen. Maybe he got back from Mexico.
0: Oh, no, Amos. The Kingfish can't go to the police. Because then Sapphire had found out that he didn't send him to the Acme Company like he was supposed to.
1: Yeah, that's right. And, of course, if he'd have done what he was supposed to do in the first place, this would have never happened. Where's the Kingfish now?
0: Well, he went on home. It cost him a lot of money, but at least the typewriters is up there now, and when the mail order house opens Tuesday, Sapphire will never know what happened.
1: Dear, I'm home.
3: You come in here, George Stevens. Me and Mama wants to talk to you.
4: Yeah, what are you trying to do, you bum? Get my daughter fired? What do you mean?
3: We figured something was up when we found that money you was hiding. So I got out of bed, and we went down to the mail order house an hour ago.
5: Yeah, and our suspicions were right.
4: Well, now, wait a minute.
3: Yes, you never did send them typewriters out to be cleaned. So Mama and me had to send them out ourselves.
4: Oh, I think it was something else. You sent them out to the Acme Company, huh?
3: No, they couldn't take them, George. But I happened to find this name and phone number in your coat pocket. A man named Sam answered, and the Jim Dandy Typewriter Service picked up the 32 typewriters half an hour ago.
4: No, no.

0: And now, here's a busy modern woman with a sensible beauty secret.
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0: Yes, ladies and gentlemen, rely on your Rexall family druggist, and when you visit him, please tell him that Amos and Andy sent you. 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

0: I am the Whistler, and I know many things, for I walk by night. I know many strange tales hidden in the hearts of men and women who have stepped into the shadows. Yes, I know the nameless terrors of which they dare not speak. ...1915 was a big year for a lot of people in New York City. Herman Arnold, for instance. Herman Arnold, the gambler, was murdered. And because of that, it was a big year for Jerry Mason, drugstore clerk. Yes, 1915 was the year Jerry Mason met Mr. Death. You see, just before he died, Herman Arnold persuaded Jerry Mason to embezzle $1,800 from the safe at Thatcher's drugstore where he worked. He was going to double it overnight. That's what Jerry told Laurie Crane, his girlfriend. Only then the news came. Arnold was murdered. The money was gone. And all Laurie could say was...
1: Jerry, maybe we better run. Leave town.
2: Are you crazy? They'd catch us sooner or later. I'll think of something now. Let me alone.
0: Yes, if it hadn't been for Herman Arnold and his foolproof scheme for doubling that embezzled money, Jerry Mason might never have met Mr. Death. But the meeting was in the cards that night in April, 1915. Everything that happened was in preparation for the meeting. Herman Arnold's death, Mr. Thatcher's coming back from his vacation, and after Laurie's phone call...
3: Hello?
2: Oh, sorry, I kept you waiting. The phone...
3: Yeah, got some aspirin?
2: Yeah, sure. There you are, 25.
3: Open kind of late tonight, aren't you? Here.
2: Yeah, I was about to close up when you came in. That's 25 out of... Hey!
3: What's the matter?
2: Well, you gave me a $1,000 bill.
3: Yeah, I know. There's something else I want to buy besides aspirin.
2: Well, I can't make change for this.
3: You can keep the change.
2: Huh?
3: And there are four more just like that one for you. When you deliver.
2: I don't get it, mister.
3: We alone?
2: Well, wait a minute. Yeah, we're alone.
3: You're pretty hard up for dough, ain't you? Small matter of 1,800 bucks.
2: Who told you?
3: Never mind, I know. There's something we want to buy, Mr. Mason. You're the only guy in town who sells it.
2: Yeah?
3: This ain't ordinary merchandise, Mr. Mason. I understand you have a regular customer by the name of Ted Townley.
2: Yeah, the newspaper columnist.
3: What's he buy here?
2: Has his prescriptions filled.
3: What kind of prescription?
2: Chlorohydrate. He can't sleep at night without it.
3: Pretty powerful drug, ain't it?
2: Not in small doses. I put it up for him in capsules.
3: I see. What about large doses?
2: What do you mean?
3: I mean, if he was accidentally to take a capsule, well, it was loaded with maybe three times as much as usual.
2: Oh, well, that wouldn't happen. I'm very careful. 8 grains is all.
3: Suppose you accidentally loaded one of them capsules, Mr. Mason.
2: Oh.
3: Get it?
2: I see. You want to buy a murder?
3: It's only murder when you get caught. Now, if Mr. Townley was to be found the next morning... dead with an overdose of chloral hydrate in him. What would you say? That is, if you was holding the post-mortem.
2: Well, I'd check the rest of the capsules in the box.
3: Uh-huh. And suppose you found them all kosher.
2: Then I'd say he took more than one on purpose.
3: Is it worth 5 grand?
2: I don't know.
3: 5 grand just to load one capsule and slip it in his next prescription?
2: All right, I'll do it.
3: You're smart, Mr. Mason. I'll have the other 4 grand for you within an hour after Mr. Townley wakes up dead.
4: Good night, Mr. Mason.
2: $5,000. I'm okay. I better close up now.
5: Pardon me.
2: But how'd you get in here?
5: I came in through the side door. I've been looking at the magazines over there behind the rack. I'd like to purchase this.
2: How long have you been here?
5: Oh, half an hour or more. I hope you don't mind.
2: That man who just left?
5: Yes, I saw him. I didn't want to interrupt. You both seemed to be so interested.
2: You heard what we were saying?
5: Oh, I didn't pay much attention. You see, I'm quite excited. I'm going on a trip to Europe. I'll take this issue of travel, if you don't mind. It has a remarkable article on Syria. Have you ever been to Europe, Mr. Mason?
2: How'd you know my name?
5: Oh, I happened to hear that gentleman call you, Mr. Mason.
2: Is that all you heard?
5: Wait, what's the matter, Mr. Mason? I'm dreadfully sorry if I eavesdropped, but it was entirely unintentional.
2: I see. Magazine's 25 cents.
5: Yes, 20. There you are.
2: Thanks.
5: I'm so excited about my trip, I can hardly close my eyes at night. It's a good thing I don't do this very often. They say a large proportion of American businessmen die prematurely because they can't sleep at night.
2: What made you say that?
5: Why, it's true. You know, Mr. Mason, this will be the first time in my life I've left New York State, except for a trip or two to Jersey City, of course. No wonder I'm excited, eh?
2: When are you leaving?
5: May 1st. Oh, say, I wonder if you'd do me a favor.
2: What?
5: Well, the next issue of Travel has an article on English inns. I wonder if you'd be kind enough to put one aside for me.
2: Okay, I'll save it.
5: Oh, I'll come in for it. It should be a week or so, shouldn't it?
2: Or just before the 1st of May. Oh,
5: thank you. Thank you so much. I'll be going.
2: Oh, I'm sorry about being so touchy. You know, that other customer, he kind of had me on edge. He kept talking in riddles. You hear what he was telling me?
5: Well, just a word now and then. Enough to...
2: To what?
5: To know it was none of my business. Good night, Mr. Mason. I'll be back on April 30th for the magazine.
6: 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You hear a certain creaking, and in your mind you picture a slowly opening door. 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I'll give you 2 seconds. Well, you were right. If you visualized a black circle with yellow letters spelling out the words Signal gasoline, and, of course, a traffic signal in the center, which is why we say let every traffic signal remind you, you do go farther with Signal gasoline. What's more, that's a mighty good sign to look for these days, because there you'll find not only Signal's famous Go Farther gasoline, but the full line of Signal specialized lubricants. 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

So Jerry Mason didn't close the store that night after the little man had left with his travel magazine. He just stood there at the counter thinking for a long time. Then he went back to the pharmacy department and took down a jar of chloral hydrate and a few gelatin capsules. Yes, it could be done easily. Simple as ABC. The easiest $5,000 he'd ever make in his life. Or perhaps the hardest. That little man with a travel book. How much had he heard? You watched him carefully, Jerry. It wasn't a sign he knew anything. Go home and get some sleep. Forget about Lori waiting for you at her apartment. Forget about the little man. Just go home and get some sleep. Two o'clock. Forget about the little man, Jerry. Just an innocent old fuddy-duddy who happened to stroll in that side door at the wrong time. Go on, get some sleep. He knows. He must know. He knew your name, didn't he? If he could hear that, he could hear the rest. That is, if he was listening. Wait a minute. Get hold of yourself. Are you going to toss over $5,000 because of a crazy hunch and go to prison for embezzlement when Thatcher starts looking for that 1800? Are you yellow? Don't be stupid. Get some sleep. Yes, get some sleep.

0: Jerry, you look like a ghost.
1: I couldn't sleep all night. I got to decide right now. Townley will be in here for his prescription any minute.
0: We made a wrong guess, Jerry. About the 1800.
1: I know.
0: I love you, Jerry. Don't let them drag you down any farther.
1: But what about Thatcher's money?
0: Jerry, it's murder.
1: If I get caught, it's murder. I just can't get that guy with the magazine out of my mind.
0: Townley's a big man, Jerry. They won't pass it off without a question. He knows too much about too many people.
1: Well, there can only be one answer, I tell you. The guy's an addict, and everybody knows that people like that die from overdoses every day. I'm a cinch. If that little guy with the glasses is as dumb as he looks.
2: Oh. Morning, Jerry.
1: Oh, Mr. Townley. How's the newspaper business?
2: Rotten, thanks.
1: Oh, this is my fiancée, Miss Crane.
2: Miss Crane?
0: How do you do?
2: A word of advice, Miss Crane. Keep him away from the newspaper business. Fate worse than death. How about my chemicals, Jerry?
1: Yes, sir. If you can wait, I'll have it for you in just a minute.
2: Okay. I really mean it, Miss Crane.
0: You do?
3: Maybe she's right, Jerry. Maybe you'd better forget the whole mess. And yes, throw away $5,000. More money than you'll ever have if you live to be 100. Townley's a nice guy. Be ashamed to bump him off. Maybe Thatcher will listen to reason about the discrepancy. Let you off easy. Yes, take that capsule out and look at it for a minute.
1: $5,000. Right in the palm of my hand. 5,000. All right, Mr. Townley. There's one for good measure.
3: It's done, Jerry. No way of changing it now. And even you're surprised when it pays off only two nights later. Two more nights without sleep, by the way. It's about midnight when you hear someone at the door.
1: Oh, now, who could that be at this time of night? Yes?
4: You Jeremiah T. Mason?
1: That's right.
4: Sorry to get you out of bed this time of night, Mr. Mason. I'm Hodges, Homicide Bureau.
1: Homicide?
4: Don't be alarmed. Just making a routine investigation. It hasn't come out in the papers yet, but Ted Townley, the columnist, was found dead in his apartment this afternoon. Overdose of sleeping powder.
1: Oh, I see. Well, come in, please.
4: Thanks.
1: Sit down?
4: Yeah. Well, only be a minute. I understand you're employed by the Thatcher Drug Company where Townley got his prescriptions filled.
1: Yes, as a matter of fact, I usually put them up myself.
4: What was the drug?
1: Chloral hydrate.
4: Mm-hmm. How long had he been taking it?
1: Oh, I think about 5 years.
4: I see.
1: Excuse me for a minute.
4: Sure, go ahead.
1: Hello?
5: Mr. Mason?
1: Yeah?
5: You did a nice job.
1: Oh, don't apologize, Laurie. You didn't get me out of bed. Inspector Hodges of the Homicide Squad is here.
5: I get you.
1: It seems Townley, the columnist, was found dead in his apartment.
5: I'll address that door to General Delivery. Name of Charles Henshaw. Got it?
1: Yes, that's it. He got the drug from us. That's why the inspector's here.
5: Take it easy, pal. Remember, they ain't got a thing on you. So long.
1: All right. Good night, dear. I'll see you tomorrow. Sorry, Inspector.
4: That's okay. Nothing irregular about the case, of course. Stomach contents analyzed as chloral hydrate. Doctor tells me you'd had trouble with Townley. Said the guy was turning into a regular addict.
1: Well, if there's anything I can do...
4: Forget it. This will probably close it up. Don't think you'll even have to testify. Well, thanks a lot, Mason. Sorry I had to disturb you.
1: Well, that's quite all right, Inspector.
4: Good night, Mason. Hey, better get back to bed and get some sleep. You look like you've had a hard day.
3: Yes, try and sleep, Jerry. You're exhausted. Your arms and legs ache with fatigue, and your brain keeps spinning like a top. It's there every time you close your eyes. Black and white circles, like a whirling rifle target, with a little man in glasses grinning at the center. Sleep, Jerry. Sleep. Sleep.
6: Hello?
3: this, Jerry. Could you be dreaming that you're walking in Central Park alone? There's not a breath of air. The leaves of the trees hang limp and motionless. It's too quiet to be real.
2: Oh, Mason.
1: Huh? What? Townley. Mr. Townley, you can't...
2: Oh, yes, I can. Here, I want you to meet a friend of mine.
1: Why, you're... No, no.
6: Oh, yes, yes, we've met before, Mr. Townley. I happened in the drugstore on the night Mr. Mason made arrangements for your departure.
2: Mason, I want you to meet Mr. Death.
1: Mr. Death?
2: Right.
6: Odd name, isn't it? Death, D-E-A-T-H.
2: You see, I've retained Mr. Death to handle my case. He specializes in cases of this kind. You know, double crosses, cold-blooded murders, that sort of thing. He's a man of exceptional ability. I was lucky to get him.
1: What do you mean?
2: Mr. Death is what you might call a retributionist.
6: Precisely. A retributionist. Deal in retribution, evening up old scores. Rather uncommon practice. Yes. You see, Mr. Mason, we operate on the premise that it's still murder, even if you don't get caught.
1: No.
6: Now, relax, Mr. Mason. You haven't a thing to worry about. Everything is taken care of. All the details can be worked out before I leave on my trip. Seen this issue of Traveler, Mr. Mason. Remarkable article on Syria.
1: No, you're wrong. I have nothing to
2: do. We're not angry at you, Mason. For that matter, you did me a favor. I much prefer this to the newspaper business. There's no reason why we can't handle this matter of retribution as a nice, friendly little deal.
6: Of course we will. Now, let's talk about your trip.
1: My trip?
6: My one passion is travel, Mr. Mason, and I suspect you have hidden leanings toward it yourself, so I've arranged for you to take a trip, too.
1: No.
6: It'll be a much more interesting trip than mine, I assure you. I don't have the itinerary as yet.
1: No, go away! Go away! Go away! No, go! Go! It's a dream. It was only a dream. Lori, you have no idea what it was like. They both grinned at me and talked about retribution and a long trip.
7: Well?
1: What?
7: I shouldn't say I told you so, I guess.
1: There was no other way out, Lori.
7: I know. I suppose I'm as guilty as you are. You just aren't a murderer, Jerry. You haven't got the right kind of a mind.
1: This was so real.
7: You've got to get hold of yourself. It's done, and there's nothing we can do to change it. Now, where's the money?
1: Here. I picked it up at the post office this morning.
7: Small bills. Good. I'll return it to the safe. Mr. Thatcher might get in early.
1: You'll have it all ready for him.
7: And I'll be back later this afternoon. Now, you've got to get some sleep.
1: I know, but every time I close my eyes, I see him.
7: Forget him, will you? I told you, it's only your imagination.
1: All right. I'll go to sleep. Oh, before you go, fix me another bromide, will you?

0: Who is it?
1: Hello there, Mr. Mason. I'm sorry to intrude, but there are still a few things we should discuss.
0: Go away. You're not real.
1: You're just like all the others.
0: The others?
1: Yes, I suppose it's just one of the problems every retributionist has to put up with. Nobody believes he's real. Purely a philosophical problem, of course.
0: What?
1: Depends on what you mean by real. But that isn't getting us anywhere, is it? Now, let's see. Mr. Townley left me several instructions here. Oh, by the way, he sends his apologies. He wasn't able to come this afternoon.
0: What do you mean, instructions?
1: Oh, of course. I haven't had a chance to explain how retributionists operate, have I? No, well, we're like architects, Mr.

0: how a retributionist operates, have I? No, well, we're like architects, Mr. Mason.
1: Architects?
0: Precisely. You see, we get a general picture of the client's needs, then we present a plan.
1: Plan for what?
0: A blueprint for retribution, of course. You see, I have yours right here. Mr. Townley has approved of it, by the way.
1: I see. Suppose I don't approve it.
0: Oh, that won't affect it one way or the other. You see, Mr. Mason, once the plan is prepared and approved, the subject has nothing to do but wait. I've taken such an interest in your case, I prepared a rather original plan. If I do say so myself.
1: You're pretty sure of yourself, aren't you?
0: Oh, nothing is more certain than retribution, Mr. Mason. Now, let's see. Oh, yes, I wanted to discuss the time element with you. It's been rather important in your case. We usually work over a period of years, but it happens that I want to take advantage of an unusual opportunity. Your date has been set at April 30th.
1: That's tomorrow.
0: Yes.
1: The blueprint. Let me see it.
0: Oh, I'm sorry. I'm very sorry. That's out of the question.
1: Well, it's not a plan at all. It's a travel magazine. Give it to me.
0: I said you can't touch it, Mr. Mason.
1: Oh, no.
0: All right. Try.
1: What?
0: You see, you can't touch the plan, Mr. Mason. All you can do is wait. Just. Wait.
2: Jerry?
1: What?
2: Jerry, it's me, Laurie. What? Open the door.
1: What?
2: Jerry, Mr. Thatcher's back. About an hour after I put the money in the safe. I told him you were sick.
1: April 30th, he said. Tomorrow.
2: What? What's the matter?
1: Nothing to do but wait, huh? Tomorrow, he's coming back for that travel magazine, the one I saved for him.
2: Why, you're out of your mind.
1: I'm okay. Listen, go back and tell Thatcher I'm going to work all day tomorrow. Tell him to stay home and unpack anything.
2: What are you going to do?
1: I got a date, Laurie. A date with Mr. Death.
3: A date with Mr. Death. But remember, you were dreaming, Jerry. But now the dream's getting all mixed up with reality. That's the way your mind gets all mixed up. You're going on your nerves now. 5 days without sleep. 5 days on double bromides. Your muscles ache and there's a throbbing pain at the base of your skull. And though you don't sleep the rest of the night, Mr. Death's still there, grinning at you from the center of the black and white rifle target, waiting for tomorrow. He doesn't know you're not going to take it lying down, that there's something you can do besides wait. Something he might not expect when he comes in as he promised he would pick up the new travel magazine. You stagger through the next day, and finally, just as before, the door opens at about closing time.
0: Hello there, Mr. Mason.
1: Oh, it's you.
0: I hope you remembered about the travel magazine.
1: Yes, I remembered. Here you are.
0: Thank you. Thank you so much, Mr. Mason. 25.
1: Yes. Say, where do you live?
0: Up on East 78th Street, near the river.
1: Well, I live up that way. I'm about to close up now. I'll take you home.
0: Oh, fine.

0: Why are you stopping here by the river, Mr. Mason?
1: All right, Mr. Death. It's April 30th.
0: What do you mean?
1: You heard what we were talking about that night, didn't you? Got the whole works. Lean back and wait, huh? Just sit around and wait for you to spring the works on the cops. Tell them I killed Ted Townley. Did you have that in mind for April 30th, huh? Tonight, maybe?
0: I didn't...
1: Oh, yes, you did, Mr. Death. Retribution, huh? Well, maybe this is something you forgot to put in your blueprint.
2: The Whistler will return in just...

0: a moment with the strange ending of tonight's tale. Meantime, a question. If you could have your gasoline tailored to order, just what characteristic would you consider most important? Well, today, under gasoline rationing, the chances are you'd say mileage, which explains why so many drivers have been changing to the West's most famous longer mileage motor fuel, Signal Go Farther gasoline. You see, for years, drivers who have kept a careful record of gasoline mileage have found they do go farther with Signal gasoline. Now, naturally, with certain gasoline ingredients reserved for war, no gasoline today can give you all the zip and anti-knock quality you found in pre-war Signal gasoline, and which you'll be enjoying again in even further improved Signal post-war gasoline. But this much you can be sure of. Just as they've been doing for the past 14 years, Signal Oil Company is still producing the finest gasoline that can be made today. And the famous Signal formula still places the emphasis on mileage. So to make sure you're getting the most miles from every ration coupon, stop at the station wearing the black and yellow Signal circle and get your best buy today. Signal Go Farther gasoline. And now, back to the Whistler.
1: There's nothing to worry about now, Jerry. Mr. Death is out of your life for good, deep in the river with a 100-pound chain around his neck. And there are no prying friends or relatives to inquire for him. You can sleep now, and it's wonderful, isn't it? No more leering faces. No more blueprints. Just the good, solid black velvet of sleep. 24 hours of it, just like a baby. The old bounce is back the next night, and you can smile again.
2: Jerry, you're sure it was...
3: Don't worry, baby. They'll never find him. Oh, man, I feel like $1 million. Oh, by the way, I'm going on a trip. Mr. Thatcher told me I needed a vacation.
2: Trip? Where?
3: Well, look what I found in Mr. Death's pocket. Complete grand tour, first cabin all the way.
2: Well, but you can't use that ticket, the name.
3: No, you don't know me, baby.
2: But what about passports?
3: Took care of that, too.
2: Oh, you're taking a chance, Jerry.
3: Oh, no. I wouldn't miss this for the world. After all, Laurie, it isn't every day a guy picks up a free ride on a boat like the Lusitania.
1: Yes, you really got yourself a free ride, Jerry. But perhaps that was part of the blueprint, too. The luxury liner Lusitania, and that German torpedo off the coast of Ireland.

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Yes, you do go farther with Signal. This is CBS, the Columbia Broadcasting System.

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1: For My Favorite Husband, starring Lucille Ball. Yes, it's the Gay Family series, starring Lucille Ball with Richard Denning as Liz and George Cooper, two people who live together and like it. As we look in on the Coopers, it's evening, and Liz and George are entertaining George's boss, Mr. Atterbury, and his wife. Dinner is over, and the group is in the living room having coffee.
2: Ah, nice dinner, Liz, girl.
3: Oh, thanks, Mr. Atterbury. Well, what do we do tonight?
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2: Radio?
3: Yeah, you know, that little box you used to listen to before you got your television set.
2: Oh, do they still have those?
3: Well, if it'll make you happy, Mr. Atterbury, you and George go outside and look in through the window, and Iris and I will wrestle.
2: Touché. We'll try the radio.
3: Cock-a-doodle, a mantle-a-pool, a bibbidi-bobbidi-boo. Put them together, and what have you got? Bibbidi-bobbidi-boo.
2: What a powerful set. You've got China.
3: No, that's a popular song. Cock-a-doodle, a mantle-a-pool, a bibbidi-bobbidi-boo. It'll do magic, believe it or not. Bibbidi-bobbidi-boo.
2: Oh, yes. That's a popular song.
3: Sure.
2: Well, what does it mean?
3: I don't know. I think it's Mary the Goat sung sideways. Bibbidi-bobbidi-boo. Put them together, and what have you got?
2: Bibbidi-bobbidi-boo.
3: Turn that thing off. George, she's left with her bibbidi-bobbidi hanging. You cut off her boo.
4: Oh, sorry.
3: Boo.
2: What kind of a song is that? Bibbidi, bibbidi, boo.
3: Yeah, it is kind of silly, isn't it?
2: What's happened to the songwriters nowadays? When I was a young man, they had songs with words that meant something.
3: Yeah. Rudolph, sing bo-do-de-o-do for them. Or that other great song so full of meaning, dig-a-dig-a-doo.
2: Well, never mind. We had a lot of great songs in those days.
4: Yeah, the old songs are the best songs.
2: Yes, sir, they don't write them like they used to. I'll never forget some of those wonderful tunes.
3: Well, tell us all about it, Grandpappy. What did they used to sing in the Revolutionary War? Rudolph couldn't hear the melody. He was playing the drums.
2: All right, you two can make fun if you want. But I'll never forget when Francis dances with me.
5: Francis who?
2: It's a song, Lotus Bud. It was only second in popularity to The Sheik of Araby. Your love belongs to me.
3: Why, Miss Atterbury, you're a crooner.
2: Oh, yeah. As a matter of fact, I used to be pretty good. In the old days, you'd always find me in the center of the largest group, playing the piano and leading the singing.
4: I used to love it singing parties, too. Yes, sir, that's my baby. No, sir, don't mean maybe. Yes, sir, that's my baby. No.
3: Hey, I think we just stumbled on what we'll do tonight. We'll gather around the piano and sing.
2: Splendid. Hey, that'll be fun. Hey, that's a great idea.
3: Come on over to the piano, Mr. Atterbury. You play and we'll sing.
2: All right. Yeah, what'll it be? Well, how about starting out with an easy one? When You Wore a Tulip.
3: Yeah, that's a good one. Let's go.
6: When you wore a tulip, a bright yellow tulip, and I wore a big red rose. When you were resting, it was then heaven blessing, what a blessing no one knows.
2: Just a minute.
3: What's the matter?
2: One of our songbirds has gravel in his beak.
5: What do you mean, Rudolph?
2: I detected several very sour notes.
4: So did I.
3: Well, so did I. Who was it?
2: I'm not sure. Let's try it again and see.
4: Okay.
6: When you wore a tulip, a bright yellow tulip, and I wore a big red rose.
2: Hold. We aren't going on until we find who's singing off key.
3: Well, I'm not doing it. Neither am I.
2: Well, needless to say, I'm not doing it.
3: Well, how can we find out who is?
2: Well, I'll tell you what we'll do. I'll hit a note on the piano. We'll all sing it at one at a time. Like this. Now, Iris. George. Liz. Mounties, we've found our man.
3: Wait a minute. Are you insinuating that I'm the one?
4: Well, Liz, we sang the same note and you sang a different one. That proves something.
3: Sure, you're all off key. Look, Liz, we don't mean to hurt your feelings, but you do sing flat.
7: I do not. Oh,
2: now, it's nothing to get upset about. Some sing, some don't.
3: Well, if you don't think I have a good voice, come over and sing with me when I'm taking a shower.
2: Shall I bring my own towel?
5: Rudolph.
2: Well, it was her idea.
4: Come on, let's sing something else.
3: Yeah. How about button up your overcoat?
2: Fine.
3: Yeah,
2: fine.
3: That's a good one. Let's go now.
2: Liz.
3: What?
2: I don't know how to say this exactly, but this quartet has just become a trio.
3: I don't get to button up my overcoat?
4: No, honey. You get to button up your lips.
3: Well, I think you're all being mean.
2: I'm sorry, Liz, but there's no place for sentiment in group singing. A sour note is a sour note, even if it's your best friend.
3: Well, who'll sing my part?
2: Oh, we'll manage somehow. We just won't oil the piano stool.
3: All right for you.
2: Now, all together.
6: Button up your overcoat when the wind blows free. Take good care of yourself. You belong to me.
3: Oh, nobody wants me. I'm going out in the garden and sing with the worms.
4: Good morning, Liz.
3: Well, if it isn't Al Jolson.
4: Now, Liz.
3: What time did Bing and Dinah go home?
4: Well, if you're referring to Mr. Atterbury and Iris, they left about 1 o'clock. You know, and I certainly thought it was rude of you to go to bed while they were still here.
3: Well, I don't care. I got a little sick after you buttoned up that crummy overcoat for the third time.
4: Oh, what a sorehead.
3: Well, how would you like it if your husband and your best friend told you to shut up?
4: Well, we didn't mean to hurt your feelings.
3: It's so frustrating. There I was with all that music bottled up inside of me. You wouldn't let me pull the cork.
4: Oh, gee, Liz, I'm sorry.
3: Well, never mind the apology. It might not be too long before you'll beg me to join your tired little trio.
4: What?
3: Professor Krausmeier's coming over this morning to give me singing lessons.
4: Oh, no.
3: You just wait. I'll be able to out-sing you with one tonsil tied behind my back.
4: Well, that's a pretty picture. Well, I have to go to work now, dear. See you in Carnegie Hall.
3: Well, I might not make that, but don't be surprised if I'm singing on the radio before long.
4: Oh, Liz, television hasn't hurt it that much.
3: You'll see. I know I have talent.
4: I'll make a deal with you, Liz. The day you sing on the radio, I'll roll an egg down Main Street with my nose.
3: I'm going to hold you to that, George Cooper.
8: So just remember it.
4: What are you whispering about?
8: I just thought if I'm going to be a singer, I have to save my voice.
4: Oh, I get it.
9: You doing?
3: I'm spraying my throat, Katie. All us singers do this.
9: Oh? What's in the atomizer?
3: Nothing. I don't know what I'm supposed to use yet.
9: Oh, Mrs. Cooper.
3: Oh, that must be Professor Krausmeier.
9: Oh, I'll let him in. Hello, Professor.
10: To the mountain. Well, the house will be filled with music again. Nine.
3: Hello, Professor Krausmeier.
10: Ah, how is my pooper?
3: And your pooper was pooped. You know, I'm tired of being made fun of, Professor. Are you sure you can teach me to sing?
10: Oh, certainly. I have my own theory that if you can talk, you can sing. Hit me the Z. Well, there goes another theory.
3: Not get discouraged so soon.
10: Oh, you're so right. Maybe the piano needs tuning.
3: Yeah. Yeah.
10: Let's try that again.
3: There.
10: That's amazing. It isn't C, it isn't D. It also isn't E, F, G, A, or B. Congratulations, Mrs. Cooper. You are the first human ever to sing X. Oh, yeah, sure. Now, to show you what little sense I got, we go on with the lesson. Now, listen. Now, do you think you can do that?
3: Sure.
10: With your mouth, not your fingers. Sing it.
11: Oh. Do, re, mi, fa, sol, la, ti, do.
12: No. Supposed to be do, re, mi, fa, sol, la, ti, do.
11: Well, that's just how I sang it.
10: Mrs. Cooper, it ain't what you did. It's the way what you do this. The tones are supposed to be bear-shaped.
11: Bear-shaped?
10: Yeah, bear. Mit a purr. So like this.
12: How now, brown cow?
11: Oh, the large end of the bear comes out first. Well, let me try it.
10: How now, brown cow?
11: Mrs. Cooper, did you hurt yourself? No, Kitty, I'm all right. I thought a murder was going on.
12: Mrs. Cooper, just sing something for me. Your favorite song, please.
11: Well, I guess it's Stardust. I love that song.

0: Enough.
1: What's the matter?
2: You love that song?
1: Yes.
2: I wouldn't want to hear you sing one you hate.
1: You mean you don't think I have talent?
2: Oh, no, please, please. Sit down, Mrs. Cooper. Now, look. The world of music is divided into two separate groups. The performers and the listeners.
3: Well, Professor Krausmeier has broken the bad news to Liz that she will never be a nightingale, and she's still suffering from the shock.
4: What's the matter, Mrs. Cooper?
1: Oh, Katie, I'm a musical flop.
4: Now, you aren't either.
1: I am, too. Professor Krausmeier won't even teach me. He says I'm a listener.
4: Well, you should do what my sister does. She writes songs and lets someone else sing them.
1: Oh, you have to know all about music to write songs.
4: My sister doesn't know a thing. And maybe you heard that hit song she wrote. Think of your friends as bananas and count me as one of the bunch.
1: No, I don't think I ever heard that.
4: Well, maybe you heard, I call my little boy Tripod since he's grown another foot.
1: Those are hit songs.
4: No, but they will be when she wins the songwriting contest she entered. It's on the local radio station.
1: You mean a songwriting contest anyone can get into? Like your sister or you or me?
4: Sure, they have it every week.
1: Hey, this sounds like just what I'm looking for. Nobody can say I'm not musical if I'm writing hit songs.
4: I should say they can.
1: I'll try it. Get me the rhyming dictionary, Katie. Terry Jacob Cooper writes again.
4: Cooper, you've had your nose buried in that rhyming dictionary for 2 hours. Are you still working on that song?
1: Yeah, I need a good rhyme. Rhyme, time, sublime, crime, chime.
4: What?
1: I've been looking at this so long, I've got rhymes on my brain. Chain, pain, complain, electric train.
4: My goodness, Mrs. Train. Cooper, stop!
1: I'm crying, frying, grind, grind,
4: grind, grind. Close
1: the book. Yeah, that's it. I'll close the book. Look, nook, look, hook, nook. Oh. Oh, I think I'm all right now.
4: How's the song coming?
1: Well, I sort of got a tune, but the words won't come. Well, there's the door. I'll get it, Katie.
2: Oh, good morning, Mrs. Cooper.
1: Oh, hello, Mr. Wood. What can I do for you?
2: Well, Katie told me that you entered a songwriting contest. I thought I might help you. You know, I used to write lots of songs for our college glee club. Of course, I don't have the time anymore.
1: Well, Mr. Wood, we'd make a perfect songwriting team. You have talent and no time, and I have time and no talent.
2: Well, what are we waiting for? Put her there, partner. A new team is born. Wood and Cooper.
1: Wood and Cooper.
2: Well, let me see. Where will we begin, huh?
1: Well, I got sort of a tune started, but I don't think it's any good.
2: No, play it. Play it. Go ahead. Maybe we'll get an idea from it.
1: All right. Let's see now. It goes like this.
2: Just a minute, Mrs. Cooper.
1: No good, huh?
2: Oh, no, I like it, yes. And I think some words that will fit to it just came to me.
1: What are they?
2: My country, 'tis of the sweet land of liberty, of the I sing.
1: My country, oh, I wish I was dead.
2: Don't feel bad. All songwriters do that at first.
1: They do?
2: Oh, yes, I remember the first song that I wrote. After I wrote it, they told me I stole it from Tchaikovsky. But I didn't.
1: Well, that's good.
2: No, I stole it from Freddie Martin. He stole it from Tchaikovsky.
1: Well, we better write one we don't steal from anyone.
2: What's the matter? Are you crazy? We want a first song to be a success, don't we? Now, we'll examine the hit songs of the past and take the best parts of each.
1: Good idea. We better make it about a girl. Look at Margie, Dinah, Laura, Sweet Sue.
2: And on the other hand, there should be a city in it, too. Look at Chicago, Chattanooga Choo Choo, Meet Me at Old St. Louis.
1: Right, and it has to be Western.
2: Western?
1: Sure, Ghost Riders in the Sky, Mule Train.
2: Right.
1: Oh, this is easy. The song's practically all written. All we need is a girl who was born in a city and falls in love with a ghost rider who beats her with a whip. Let's get started.
4: Down, Mrs. Cooper. You've been pacing up and down all afternoon.
1: Oh, I can't help it, Katie. This is the day they decide on the winning song. Mr. Wood went down to see if he could find out anything ahead of time.
4: Won't it be wonderful if you win?
1: Oh, I'm afraid to think about it.
4: Oh, I'll get it. Get away from the phone. Well, sorry, Katie. Hello?
5: Hello, Mrs. Cooper. Our prize won first off.
4: What? Mr. Wood?
5: Yes, we
0: judge, he said, in his 35 years as a musician, he's never heard a song like ours.
1: Oh, this is wonderful.
0: We're going to sing it on the radio tonight.
1: We?
0: Well, the rules say we both have to appear.
1: Look, you sing the song, and I'll just stand there and look pretty.
0: Well, okay, Mrs. Cooper. Be at the radio station at 7 o'clock tonight.
1: Well, don't worry. I'll meet you there, and I'll bring George in the goodbyes. Atterbury! Goodbye, Atterbury. Goodbye!
2: Hello, Mrs. Cooper.
1: Oh, hi, Mr. Wood. Everything's all set. George and the Atterburys are sitting in the audience. Is the program on the air already?
2: No, not yet.
1: Well, then why are you whispering?
2: I'm not. I've got laryngitis.
1: Mr. Wood, if you've got laryngitis, who's going to sing our song?
2: Here's the music.
1: Oh, no! No, I can't do it.
2: No, you'll have to, or we won't win the prize.
1: Oh, how can you do this to me?
2: Now, don't worry. I'm going to help you.
1: How?
2: You'll sing, and I'll sit there and look pretty.
1: But I can't sing. I'm a natural-born listener.
2: Come on, they're ready for it. You've got to go through with it.
1: Oh.
3: And here they come now, the winners of this week's Write a Song Contest, Mrs. George Cooper and Mr. Benjamin Wood.
1: Get me, George! I'm a songwriter!
5: Liz!
1: Hooray for Liz!
3: Is there any secret you can give to prospective songwriters, Mrs. Cooper?
4: Well, yes. We found that all you need to include is a girl's name, a city's name, a western feeling, love, and some double talk.
3: Well, that's right from the horse's mouth, folks. Figuratively speaking, of course. Now, I know you're all anxious to hear the song that won the contest, so let's get right to Mr. Wood, who will sing and play the original composition.
4: Mr. Wood has laryngitis, so there's been a substitution. I'm going to sing the song.
6: Oh, yes!
3: All right, Miss Cooper, go ahead. Wait a minute, Mrs. Cooper. Wait. Can't you sing louder than that?
4: Sing louder? I'm shouting.
3: Please, Mrs. Cooper, try to give us more volume.
7: You'll be sorry!
1: You keep out of this, George.
7: Oh, but Liz, you're laying an egg.
1: Well, I may be laying a George Cooper, but you're going to roll it down Main Street with your nose.
7: Oh, I forgot.
6: Quiet, please.
3: Now, Mrs. Cooper, we have to hear your song so you can collect your prize. Here, maybe I can sing it with you.
1: Oh, would you? Hey, do you think you'll know the tune?
3: Well, it's tricky, but maybe it'll come to me.
1: Okay. Once again, Mr. Wood.

0: Doug. Doug, wake up.
1: What's the matter?
0: You're snoring.
1: Well, I didn't hear anything.
0: Oh, I can't stand this. How can I muffle that man? I know. A pillow over his face. Ah, peace and quiet. He is quiet. It's too quiet. George, speak to me. Oh, what have I done? Say something. George, make a noise. Snore. Oh, what a beautiful sound. I won't say goodnight because he's asleep.
1: Good night, Liz.

0: You know, cats have minds of their own. That's why we love them. They really do know what they like. Tibby, Tibby, Tibby.
1: Tibby the meat lover. And now he's easy to please with Kitty Cat meat and liver dinner. All the meat he loves and tasty liver too. It might have been cooked specially for him. And Tabby, she's happier than ever. She likes both the Kitty Cat dinners.
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0: Bring out the Branston. Because the crisp vegetables and the one and only tangy sauce in Branston pickle bring out the best in your food.
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3: What has a hazelnut in every bite?
4: Sorry!
3: And thick milk chocolate for your delight?
4: Sorry!
3: Nougat and caramel golden light?
4: Sorry!
3: And don't forget the hazelnut in every bite! And again! What has a hazelnut in every bite?
4: Sorry!
3: Thick milk chocolate for your delight?
4: Sorry!
3: Nougat and caramel golden light? And don't forget the hazelnut in every bite!
4: Sorry!
3: A hazelnut in every bite! What has a hazelnut in every bite?
4: Sorry!
3: And thick milk chocolate for your delight?
4: Sorry!
3: Nougat and caramel golden light?
4: Sorry!
3: And don't forget the hazelnut in every bite! And again! What has a hazelnut in every bite?
4: Sorry!
3: Thick milk chocolate for your delight?
4: Sorry!
3: Nougat and caramel golden light? And don't forget the hazelnut in every bite!

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1: Frontier Town, the saga of the Roaring West. Frontier Town. El Paso, Cheyenne, Calgary, Tombstone. Frontier Town. Here is the adventurous story of the early West, the tamed and the untamed. From the Pecos to Powder River, Dodge City to Poker Flat, these are the towns they fought to live in and lived to fight for. Teeming crucibles of pioneer freedom. Frontier

0: Howdy. And to start this little get-together, let's first identify me by saying that I'm a frontier lawyer from a frontier town. A town called Dos Rios. My name? Chad Remington. Well, now that the preliminaries are taken care of, how about getting down to cases? Because I'd like to tell you a little of what's happened to me and a lot about what's happened out on the frontier. There's great wealth on the frontier, and I don't mean just mining wealth or oil or cattle. I mean the wealth of independence and security, if a man is hardy enough to tackle the job and drive it through. Now, just this alone has been enough to bring thousands upon thousands of people from everywhere and from all over, flocking to the frontier each time the government has thrown open a new parcel of land for settlement. And when the homesteaders come, well, they certainly come by the thousands. Just last month, I was riding in toward Dos Rios with Cherokee O'Bannon, the red-nosed ex-medicine man, and we were talking over the new acreage the government was readying to throw open to all comers.
1: Believe me, Chad, if I wasn't tied down to Dos Rios and that livery stable I foolishly bought, I'd be out on that starting line for a piece of land when they open up the Comanche Strip for homesteading next week.
0: And I sure wouldn't blame you, Cherokee. That's about the luscious rangeland within two states of here. Of course, that has its drawbacks, too.
1: Well, if there are any drawbacks to being lush, I ought to know. Some fellows think I'm the biggest lush within four states of here. Yes, indeed.
0: Well, I'm not going to argue that point with you. But I'm serious about what I said. Because there are a lot of the big ranchers who've been using those hundreds of miles of grass as open range. And they don't like the idea of homesteaders coming in and cutting it up into small farms. No, they don't like it one blessed bit.
1: You mean you think the big ranchers are going to make trouble, Chad?
0: I don't mean all of them, of course. There are a lot of them who have enough foresight to realize that the whole future of our little Western Empire depends on settlement. Thousands of new families with hope and ambition and the salt to stick it out.
1: Yeah, you're certainly right about that, Chad. Otherwise, this frontier of ours is always going to be an outpost of civilization.
0: I wish some of the larger ranchers like Mitt Cummings saw it as clearly as you do. In fact, there's been a rumor that Cummings went to Washington to see if he couldn't stop the government from opening the Comanche Strip.
1: What in the world for? Mitch Cummings has got so much now that he can afford to bathe in champagne six times a day. That is, he'd be stupid and would bathe in it. What is a man like... Blue Blazes, Chant, you hear that?
0: Not only do I hear it, but I see where it's coming from. You see there? About five cowpunchers chasing that fellow wearing a blue denim. All right, come on. Those odds are a little too unequal. Maybe we can lend a hand.
2: Blast you, Forsyth. Hold your horse still.
3: Hold him still yourself, Fagin. You spooked him yourself with those shots you threw at me.
2: Well, I'm not wasting any more lead on you. I'm stringing you up right here, you filthy rustler.
3: I never rustle none of your cattle, and you know that I never...
2: If you got so much extra breath, maybe you better use it for a last prayer.
3: Well, I reckon I gotta go sometime. So it don't make too much difference to me, Fagin. But I'd hate to be strung up.
0: Hey. Well, Fagin, what's going on here?
2: Well, what are you butting in for, Remington?
3: Remington?
0: Right. Ralph Forsythe.
3: Doggone it, you sure arrived at the right time, Chad. And good old Cherokee. Oh, this varmint was about to string me up for some rustling that he imagines I did.
2: Yeah, well, I didn't miss any cattle till you went to work for me. You're swinging just like
0: Fagin,
2: any other.
0: You know we don't like lynchings around Dos Rios. So why don't you just rattle up that Mustang and head on home? Well, Fagin, I'm not flapping my jaws just to hear myself talk.
2: You got no business coming in here and telling me what to do.
1: Chad, he's got his gun. Jump him.
2: I sure will.
4: Fagin, you're nothing but a double-dealing vulture.
0: Go on, get up and clear out of here before I really lose my temper.
2: You really, Remington, you'll hear about this. We got laws around here, you know. Nice steady boy.
0: We sure have got laws, Fagin. And you'd better learn to stick to them.
3: Oh, boy, if you two hadn't come along, my eyes would sure be bulging by this time.
0: It seems to me, Ralph, I heard you make that kind of speech once before.
3: Yeah. I guess I'm just one of them galoots who can't keep out of trouble.
1: So was I once. But somehow I learned. You rustle Fagin's cattle?
3: Oh, of course not. Oh, I ain't saying I haven't slaughtered a beef here and there when I was hungry.
0: Ralph, a fellow who wants to work can generally make enough not to be hungry.
3: Oh, you get no place working for some other Jasper. You do the dirty jobs and they end up with the bankrolls. What's the matter, Cherokee? What you staring at?
1: That shirt you're wearing. Never got a shirt like that from a mail order catalog.
3: Don't reckon I did.
1: I remember seeing a fellow wearing the same kind of a shirt once. He'd just gotten out of jail.
3: Well, if it was a shirt like this one, it must have been a New Mexico jail.
0: You got hungry down in New Mexico, is that it?
3: Good and hungry. But I'm not staying hungry no more, Chad, believe me.
0: Ralph, I've known you since you were ankle high to a prairie dog. Since you don't like working for someone else, well, the government's throwing open the Comanche Strip for homesteading next week. Now, why don't you ride in and get yourself a section of your own land?
3: Me? A nester?
1: My boy, with 2 years' hard work, you'd have a nice little spread. With maybe 100 head of your own cattle. And you'd be working for yourself.
3: Man, I haven't got enough in my pocketbook to buy a tack hammer and 2 nails.
0: If you'll do it, Ralph, I'll stake you.
3: Oh, gosh, Chad, I can't have you lending me money again.
0: Well, what's money for? Come on, Ralph, let's shake on it.
3: Doggone you. I don't know what to say.
0: All you've got to say is yes. Come on, fella. I'll ride you into Dos Rios and put you up at the hotel.
1: I hate to say this to you, Chad, but take it from a man who knows. You're an unmitigated sucker. Giving Ralph Forsythe money. Why, he's no good. He's never been any good. He never will be.
0: Oh, Ralph's all right. He just needs the right chance.
1: He had his chance, and he took you for 100 simoleons, which, mark my words, you'll never get back.
0: You know, the trouble with you, Cherokee, is you don't understand human nature. And believe me, you never would have recognized that as a jail shirt if you hadn't been in that jail yourself.
1: Don't understand human nature, eh? Well, how do you think I was making a living selling genuine Cherokee and then rattlesnake oil? But I'll tell you something, Chad. You just think you know a lot. Take it from yours truly, you've still got a lot to learn. Yes, indeed. Yes, indeed.
0: Well, as it turned out, I did have a lot to learn. Because almost at the same moment Cherokee was exposing my worst faults to me, something I didn't know about was taking place in one of Dos Rios' most notorious saloons.
5: Now, don't get me wrong, Mr. Cummings. I can use that money. Any girl who has to work in a cafe can always use money. How do I know I'll be able to find the kind of man you need?
6: I'm not worrying about that, Linda. You're a smart girl.
5: Well, can't some of your cowboys do it? The men who work at your ranch, Mr. Cummings?
6: Too risky right now. A lot of people know why I went to Washington. But if you're worrying about a man, how about the one you've been watching ever since he came in? The one at the bar.
5: He looks real nice.
6: Nice, eh? Unless I miss my guess, the shirt that gent's wearing, he got in jail.
5: Oh, really? Doesn't look like that kind.
6: Yeah, the reason you might want a man and the reason I want one are mighty different. He'll do for me. You get him. And after I'm through with him, if you still want him, well, I'll be paying you enough money to buy almost anything your little heart really wants.
5: I could use some of that right now.
6: Money? Yeah, sure. Yeah. Here's a couple of hundreds on account. Now go on, honey. I'll leave you alone. You get me that.

0: Say, what's that note you put up on the door of my office, Cherokee? Said you wanted to see me.
1: Indeed I do, Counselor. Indeed I do.
0: Now, don't tell me that because I gave Ralph Forsythe some money, you've decided you're going to work me for a few free drinks.
1: Well, it's not a bad idea, Chad, but that isn't what I want to see you about. Ralph Forsythe was around before looking for you.
0: Oh? Did he say if he's decided to make the run with the other settlers into Comanche Strip?
1: Yeah, he sure didn't. But he handed me this and asked me to give it to you. Here.
0: $100. What's that for?
1: Now, you're such a great judge of human nature. You ought to know. That's his answer to your suggestion that he settled down. Your money back.
0: But where did he get $100 to repay me?
1: Well, of course, I'm not supposed to be as smart as you are, but I can still put two and two together.
0: Meaning what?
1: Well, I happened to be in one of the, local business establishments this afternoon, and I saw Mitt Cummings in there talking to one of the girls. Does that give you any ideas?
0: Was Ralph in there at the same time?
1: I can't say for sure. I saw him come out of there later. In fact, he came right straight out of there and walked down here to the livery stable to hand me the money to give back to you.
0: Well, let me tell you something, Cherokee. If Mitt Cummings thinks he's going to use Ralph to help him keep those settlers out of the Comanche Strip, Mitt Cummings has bitten off more than he can chew, unless that low-down buzzard enjoys chewing...

0: And now, Frontier Town.
1: Now, if anyone thinks I was overly bright, or even a little bit psychic in concluding that Mitt Cummings was buying the services of Ralph Forsythe to wage war on the stream of new settlers which would soon be coming in, they're wrong. Very wrong. Because knowing Ralph's weakness for attractive women, and his easy-come, easy-go philosophy added to my never-too-pleasant acquaintance with Cummings, it was no feat of mental gymnastics to figure out where Ralph had gotten the money, why he had gotten it, and what was going on. Knowing how Cherokee felt about Ralph, I decided, for a change, to leave him behind. But I did throw a saddle on my horse and start burning up the trails which lead from Dos Rios to Mitt Cummings' huge ranch. Easy now. Ho there. Ho. Howdy, Cummings.
2: Well, Remington, lose your way?
1: Scarcely. I'm sure I've come to the right place.
2: Well, then come on in.
1: Thanks, but I don't reckon I'll be here long.
2: Oh?
1: I wanted to talk to you about Ralph Forsythe.
2: Oh, Fagin tells me you saved Forsythe's neck. Not that it's worth much.
1: It is, though, Mitt. It's worth a lot to him, and it is to me.
2: That neck of Ralph's isn't worth much to anybody. Unless it might be down in New Mexico.
1: Whatever it was Ralph did down there, he's paid for. And right now, he stands a chance of making good if he's left alone.
2: Well, then, why don't you leave him alone?
1: Okay. I will if you will. Because I'm willing to give you a chance if you're interested in taking it.
2: You getting liberal or something?
1: Look, Mitt, I want to see the Comanche Strip settled. And right now, what I want most of all is to see Ralph living there.
2: You don't say.
1: That's your answer? All right. But if I were you, I'd ask Ralph what it feels like to spend a few years in jail. So long, Cummings. And don't forget, I'll be seeing you again. All right, boy, get up.
2: Goodbye, Remington. And good riddance.
3: Linda, do you ever realize how much all that champagne you drink costs?
4: What do you care about money, Ralph? Didn't I introduce you to Mitt Cummings?
3: Yeah, and I don't mind telling you that was the luckiest day of my life. First, Chad saved me from having my neck stretched, and then I walked in here and met you.
4: I wish I didn't know what a liar you are, Ralph.
3: Honey, when I'm talking about you, not only am I telling the truth, but I'm not even starting to lie. Uh-oh. Look who's just come in. Chad.
4: Of all the... I'll see you later, Ralph.
3: Linda, come on back here.
5: Let her go, Ralph.
1: I'd rather talk to you alone.
3: You got the money, didn't you?
1: Yes, Cherokee gave it to me. Not that it's much, but... it seems to me you got it awful fast. Too fast.
3: Well, only suckers do things slow. The hard way.
1: Oh, I don't know. Spending time in a New Mexico jail sounds much more like doing things the hard way. Ralph, are you going to make the run into Comanche Strip next week?
3: Uh-uh. I like it here in Dos Rios.
1: Enough to stay here permanently?
3: Permanently, huh? And who's going to dig me this homestead?
1: It could be that girl who just left here. Mitt Cummings. Or who knows? Might turn out to be me.
3: I see. Well, you used to have a rep for being a pretty fair shot.
1: Well, I haven't gotten any worse.
3: You wouldn't be boasting now, would you?
1: Come on outside a few seconds, Ralph. Maybe I can convince you.
3: Okay. Oh, chair? Is this far enough outside?
1: Let's see. Yeah. Yeah, you see that chicken hawk flying just over that roof?
3: Oh, I see it good, Chad. Awful good. What?
1: That's nice shooting, Ralph. That hawk is dropping like a rock.
3: Yeah, look at it.
1: No, you look at it.
3: Well, not bad. That is, if you was aiming to blow that hawk's head off.
1: I was, Ralph. I was. Change your mind yet about making the run into Comanche?
3: Not a bit of it. But I'll tell you where I am going. Back inside and spend my time with someone who's not interested in all this preaching.
1: By this time, I was fearful that Cherokee was right. Ralph looked like an incurable case. But not being Ralph, I wasn't prepared to give up that easily. The only concession I did make was to take Cherokee with me on the 40-odd mile ride over to the nearest cavalry post. And once we were there, I wasted no time or influence getting in to see the colonel.
5: Colonel, even though Remington may talk a little wild, his ideas generally make pretty good sense.
6: Well, that's all well and good, but what you gentlemen are asking me to do could turn out to be a complete disaster for the Army. It might even mean court-martial for me.
1: Colonel, I'm sure you want to give these incoming homesteaders and settlers every possible protection. And if I can help you round up the vultures who will be trying to stop them from reaching the Comanche Strip, well, wouldn't that be a feather in your cap?
6: Well, yes, Remington, but you're suggesting that I use almost all my troops to protect one wagon train. Now, what's going to happen should there be attacks made if they strike at wagons coming in on other trails?
1: Well, every trapper in the West has the same problem. But when you go out hunting catamounts, well, you try to make your bait so attractive that the cat will forget other lures and take yours. Colonel, if you'll do your part, I'll do mine. And if together we can't save the settlers, well, we'd better give the Comanche Strip back to the Indians just as fast as we can.
5: Dad, I simply can't understand you. First you try to help Ralph Forsythe, and then you turn around and enter into a conspiracy with the United States Army. Bound to land Ralph right back into jail.
1: He's not in jail yet. And with even half a... Cherokee, here comes Ralph now.
3: Is that you, Chad? What'd you want? Oh, hello, Cherokee.
1: Ralph, I'm going to make this short. And I hope sweet. And all I want in return is for you to get out of Dos Rios with a whole skin and some money in your jeans.
3: Well, I can't argue against that. Keep talking.
1: I know all about you and Mitt Cummings.
3: Yeah?
1: I know that he's paying you to get information on which way the settlers are coming in and to stop them.
3: How in the world did you...
5: Why don't you keep quiet and let Chad finish?
1: Now, look. If I give you a piece of information that should be worth a lot of money to Cummings, will you take his money, pocket it, and clear out of the country?
3: What's the information?
1: Well, to save themselves from being attacked, more than 200 families of settlers have banded together into one big wagon train. They're leaving Las Cruces tonight and should get them into this part of the country about dawn.
3: More than 200 of them. Well, that certainly should be worth somebody's money.
1: Well?
3: Chad, I can't peg you at all telling me this. But someday you'll find out that I haven't forgotten everything you've done for me. Put her there, partner. I'll be seeing you. I hope.
2: Of them Nestor families all in one wagon train. That'll be like shooting fish in a rain barrel.
3: This isn't something I can do alone, Nick. I'll need help and lots of it.
2: You'll get your help. Fagan and me and some of the other big ranchers will all be there to keep them dry farmers from ruining our country. Here, here's a couple of $100 for the information. Now get down to the bunkhouse and roust out my boys. Get them ready. We're going

0: Hey, Colonel.
1: Yes, Remington? What is it?
0: You'd better stop your troop right here. From this mesa, we've got a view of the entire valley.
2: Huh? Troop! Halt!
0: Well, Colonel, there you are. There comes your wagon train right on schedule. And I defy anyone to tell that that isn't a real wagon train and that those tarpaulins are covering up 200 of your men armed with Gatling guns.
3: The wagon train's coming all right, but where are those ranchers you were so certain would attack it?
0: Don't you worry about Cummings and Fagan and the other open rangers. If I know my cattle ranchers, they'll put in an appearance any time now. Except you may not be able to see them for the gun smoke.
4: Look at them wagons. Forsythe, I don't know where you got your information, but it sure was right.
5: Yeah, I don't think we ought to wait any longer, Cummings.
4: Yeah, Fagan, they're just about on top of us now. All right, boys, get them saddle guns out.
6: And remember, unless it means you or the other, Jasper, shoot over their heads. Try to spook the horses and scatter the wagons. All right, come on, let's go!
4: Spread out, boys! Start making an engine circle!
7: That's it! Now get them Winchesters working!
4: Them are army rifles! Scatter, boys, scatter! Get back to them sycamores!
6: Ben, look out! We're boxed in! Here comes a whole cavalry troop down the other hill! Get up there, boy! Up into them rocks!

0: Easy now. Hold it, fella. All right, rein up, Cherokee. We've lost him.
1: Rein up? That man we were chasing can't be 50 yards ahead, Tad. That fella in the blue shirt.
0: I don't think we'd ever catch him in these rocks.
1: Tad Remington, what's gotten through you?
0: Well, the cavalry rounded up Cummings and Fagan and most of their men. Now, what difference if one lone scared cowboy gets away? Come on, Cherokee. I want to be back tomorrow when the colonel shoots off the gun that'll open up the Comanche strip and write chapter 1 on a great page in Western

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Just the other day, Cherokee and I sort of happened to be passing through

0: last month. Just the other day, Cherokee and I sort of happened to be passing through the Comanche country, and, well, we stopped for a bite to eat with a couple of friends, a couple of newlyweds.
1: Go on, fellas, eat some more. You'll go a long ways before you'll get cooking again like Linda's.
2: There's lots more out in the kitchen.
3: I don't believe I can eat any more. But I believe I might, have a drop of something to wash down all this good food.
0: Now, wait a minute, Cherokee. It seems to me that Linda and Ralph have both kept our glasses well filled.
3: Well filled? That's the trouble. Who in the world wants his glass filled from a well?

Frontier Town, starring Reed Hadley and featuring Wade Crosby, is a Bruce Ells production. Story and direction by Paul Franklin. Music written and played by Ivan Dittmar. Be sure to be with us again same time next week for another fine action-adventure story with your favorite young Western star, Reed Hadley. And now this is Bill Forman telling you that Frontier Town comes to you from Hollywood.

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1: If you're paying this kind of money for a car, you'd want it to have a touch of style, legroom, four doors, and all that. 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
2: Skoda's new Super Estel puts a man in the street
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Some crimes of murder are mysteries because the murderer, having foreseen every difficulty of avoiding detection, has successfully overcome these difficulties and has therefore actually avoided detection. But there are crimes in which the mystery lies in the manner in which the crime was committed. Such is the case of the bridge whist expert, as the New York police termed the slaying of J.B. Maxwell in his apartment, 644 West 70th Street, New York City. Since some of the characters are still alive, names of characters and places have been changed, but the dramatic reenactment is authentic in every detail.

0: The scene is the 600 block West 70th Street, New York. The mailman on his rounds waves to a milkman across the street. Police Officer Brown saunters down the sidewalk, and at that moment, a woman walks down the street, up the steps to number 644, takes out a latch key, opens the door, and walks into the apartment as the clock strikes 8.
1: Mr. Maxwell, I brought you...
2: Tell me, I'll have a look.
1: He was still breathing when I walked in his room.
2: Well, he's dead now. Drilled clean through the head. Wait till I call headquarters. Hello?
1: That phone's out of order.
2: Well, I'll use the one next door. Hey, you, milkman. Better stand in there, the door gaping. Get on the phone and call headquarters.
3: Okay, I'll get him right away.
2: You haven't touched the body?
1: No, I should say not.
2: Who are you, anyways, wife?
1: No, he wasn't married. I'm his housekeeper. I came in just a few minutes ago. I was going to tell him something. I came in here and found him like this.
2: You were out, huh? You leave the door open when you went out?
1: No, I was just coming in for the day. I live at my own home.
2: You found the door locked?
1: Yes. I had to use my key to get in.
2: How many people have keys?
1: Only me and Mr. Maxwell. And
2: yeah?
1: Well, the lock was changed only last week.
2: Anybody can get in through the back door?
1: There is no back door. There's a basement door. It's bolted on the inside. Mr. Maxwell... must have killed himself. Nobody could have got in.
2: Killed himself and then went out and hid the gun, I suppose.
1: Well, I didn't think about the gun.
2: Anybody here with him last night?
1: Not before I left.
2: Maxwell smoked a load of cigarettes?
1: Not that I know of.
2: Or was this one here on the mantel shelf when he left last night? Been left burning and charred the shelf.
1: It wasn't here when I left.
2: Well, this is probably the DA and his investigators.
1: There's something else I don't understand.
2: There's a lot I don't understand.
1: But... Mr. Maxwell wore a wig, and he had artificial teeth. He was very particular that nobody ever saw him without them. And yet he...
2: Yeah. He doesn't have on his wig, and he doesn't have his teeth in.
4: Where are you, officer?
2: That's the DA. And here, Mr. Wilson.
4: What have you found out, officer?
2: Well, he was shot through the head. House was locked, both doors locked on the inside, and no gun.
5: Yeah. He was reading his morning mail when he was shot.
6: Yes, Gary. Who brought him his mail?
1: He must have got it himself.
6: He was dead when you came in?
1: No, he was still breathing.
6: And he could have let the murderer in himself.
3: Yeah, but the murderer couldn't get out.
2: No? Who are you?
3: The milkman. I called you at headquarters. I was in the street delivering milk for 20 minutes and not a soul but the mailman.
6: The mailman? You saw him?
3: Sure. I waved to him.
6: How long before this woman, Mrs. Lawson, arrived?
3: Oh, less than 5 minutes.
5: Now, wait a minute. Let's get this straight. No one has come out of this house since the mailman delivered the mail?
3: No.
5: Then whoever killed Maxwell is still in the house.
3: Sorry, Mr. Carey, but that won't do. I searched the place while you were talking in here, and there's no one in this flat beside us.
6: Yeah, wait a minute. Maybe you didn't see anyone come out of this flat, but someone did. That's that.
2: Well, Mr. Wilson, I was walking my beat, and I would have seen anyone leave.
5: Then he was killed earlier than we think.
6: Oh, it couldn't be, Carey. He's got the mail in his hand.
5: Oh, yes. I realized that as soon as I spoke.
6: Here's something else to puzzle over. Look at the bullet hole smack in the center of his forehead.
5: Yeah,
6: but look where the bullet hit the wall.
2: Can you beat that?
6: Now then, where would a man have to stand in order to fire a shot on that angle?
7: Over about here, sir.
5: Yeah, that's right.
6: Yeah, it's all right except for one thing. You're standing 15 feet away from Maxwell, and the shot was fired within 3 feet. See the powder bones?
5: Well, a man would have to be lying down on the floor to fire the shot at that angle. And move powder bones.
6: So it would seem. But what was Maxwell doing, waiting for the murderer to take aim?
7: It's got me beat.
5: It's got more than you beat. Now, Wilson.
6: Yes?
5: I'm going out for a minute. Going to call the phone company.
6: Yes?
5: Yes. I've got an idea. I'll be back in a few minutes.
8: See if you can dig up any more of
2: them. Whoever killed Maxwell must have been well known to him.
6: Well, we know that because he admitted the murder himself.
2: He must have. But more than that, he was particular about his appearance, Mrs. Larson said so. He wouldn't have admitted anybody, that is, anybody he didn't know very well, without first putting on his wig and putting in his artificial teeth.
6: So?
2: So the murderer was a man and not a woman. And he was a man from whom Maxwell had no secrets.
6: All good reasoning, Brown. But it neither gives us a motive nor does it explain how the murderer got out without being seen.
2: Yeah, but Mr. Wilson, it does help to explain how the murderer got close enough to Maxwell to kill him at 3 feet without arousing his suspicion.
6: You're right, Brown. You're dead right. Your idea at least narrows the field of search down to Maxwell's immediate friends. Here's Carey. What'd you find out?
9: Plenty. Say, Brown, that this phone was out of order this morning?
2: Yes, sir. I tried to use it, and Mrs. Larson said that...
1: I said that the phone had been out of order for 7 days.
5: Well, listen to this. The phone company's records show a call, an incoming call, the previous morning. Then Maxwell called Rockaway, 1841.
9: And at 6-9, we called a number in Garden City. But you, Mrs. Larson, say that the phone has been out of order for days.
1: I know it has, because the other day the chauffeur drove over here instead of phoning, because he said the phone wouldn't work.
6: Well, it's beyond me. The fellow's shot through the head, apparently makes no effort to fight, must have been shot by someone lying on the floor. Doors, both of them bolted, the house under observation for at least 20 minutes, and a man doesn't live that long with a bullet through his brain. I tell you what.
9: Yeah, what, D.A.?
6: This place has me jittery. Let's go down to headquarters, send out the fingerprint boys, and talk it over down in my office where things like this don't happen.
0: The fingerprint boys went out to the Maxwell flat. They found nothing. No fingerprints but those of the legitimate occupants of the house. The cigarette on the mantel shelf? The Lotus cigarette meant nothing. The investigators never knew before that the Lotus brand of cigarette was so popular. The DA's remarks about talking it over in the office became a joke to the department because every day, Carey, Brown, the police surgeon, Wilson, and the fingerprint boys collected there to discuss the murder of the bridge whist expert.
2: I tell you, Chief, it was robbery.
6: All rubbish. The man had $500 in bills in his pants pocket. $5,000 worth of jewelry lying loose on his bureau.
9: And if it were robbery, how come the thief gets within 3 feet of him before he plugs him?
6: And I don't care if it's robbery, mayhem, or anything else. That doesn't explain how the murderer got into a locked house, windows bolted, killed a man with a .45, must lie on the floor to do it, walks out with a milkman watching, a milkman who swears that no one left the house.
9: Backed up by the policeman on the beat.
6: Yes, and a woman, the housekeeper, who says that the murdered man was breathing when she entered the room. Hey, everybody in the neighborhood seems to have been watching the house, and no one, not a soul, sees the murderer leave.
2: And not a soul hears the shot.
9: What's that you said?
2: Not a soul heard the shot.
6: My gosh. There's the solution, if only we knew how to apply it.
9: Well, what have we missed? 8 o'clock, he's dead. Shot through the brain. Powder burns show that the shot was fired within 3 feet. Doors locked. Police outside. Milkman outside. Postman brings mail. So we know he was killed after that.
2: Do we?
6: Listen, that's the second puzzling remark you've passed in 5 minutes.
0: Not a soul heard the shot. And do we? The chance remarks of a policeman on the beat, but they were the answers to the riddle which has haunted New York's police department for 15 years. But we believe that we have an answer. Ladies and gentlemen, the solution for which you have been waiting. The scene is the 600 block West 70th Street. A few minutes before 8, a figure, the mailman, walks down the street and up the steps to number 644, rings the bell.
6: Oh, forgot some mail, did you? I just came to the door a moment ago and got the mail.
1: No, I'm not the mailman.
6: You? What on earth is the idea of the disguise?
1: Don't keep me standing here. You got my letter?
6: Yes, I got it. Come in. Come in here. You, don't mind if I continue to read my mail?
1: I'm only interested in one letter in your mail.
6: Yes?
1: Yes. Will you give it to me?
6: No, I won't.
1: You know what I said to you yesterday over the phone?
6: Quite well. And I haven't changed my proposition one little bit.
1: Listen, J.B., as a mother, I'll go down on my knees to plead with you.
6: Get up off your knees and forget the melodrama.
1: Look here, J.B., in my handbag...
6: You little fool, don't touch that gun.
1: Listen, J.B., I'm going to kill you.
6: You idiot. You can't get away with this.
1: Oh, I can. I planned it. Don't move. I'm promising you, if you move, I'll kill you. You asked about my disguise. Now is it clear? No one notices a mailman. And this gun, J.B., you recognize it. My husband. It has a silencer. But you, J.B., won't even hear it click. Now the letter. Where is it? Under the chair. I'll leave it. Oh, he's not so heavy.
0: The kneeling woman, the moved chair. These were the two things which confused the police when they investigated the acute angle the bullet had made. The mailman's disguise suggested itself to the woman because it was a letter she wished to recover from Maxwell. The mailman's disguise was what confused the witnesses as to the time element. Some of them saw the real mailman, others the murderer in disguise. So, the murderer, partly by luck and partly by planning, had left the New York police another unsolved mystery.

Down the ages, man has been seeking the answer to the riddle, what happens in the unseen realm beyond? With all our science, we're as far from answering that question as man was in the beginning. But with the accumulated records of the past, the conviction is borne strongly upon some that there is a link joining us mortals with those who have passed this way before.

0: The scene is the famous American newspaper correspondent's home.
1: Yes, it's for you. It's your dinner. It's called Cupboard Love. Cupboard Love's different. Comes in a packet, not a tin. See this foil pouch? Keeps it moist and squeezy. That's right. It's a new kind of cat food. Moist. It's good for you. Like it?
2: New Cupboard Love. What the well-cared-for cat has for dinner.
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0: This is Monitor, and I'm Skitch Henderson here in Radio Central, and tonight we'll bring you a concert that includes some of the finest music ever written, played by the world's leading orchestras. Of course, we'll touch on other topics, too, and right now sit back and enjoy Groucho. Say, Fenneman, tell us, what's tonight's secret word?
1: Ladies and gentlemen, the secret word is book. B-O-O-K.
2: Really?
1: You bet your life. The National Broadcasting Company presents Groucho Marx in You Bet Your Life, the comedy quiz show transcribed from Hollywood. And now, here he is, the one, the only...
2: George, I got a riddle for you. You know what's the best way to make a coat last?
1: No, unless the best way to make a coat last would be to make the trousers first.
2: You know, you're supposed to do the commercials here. I'm supposed to tell the jokes. I'm going to give you one more chance, George.
1: All right.
2: Why is George Fenneman like the boiler on a steam engine?
1: I guess I'd better say, why? Why is he like the boiler on a steam engine?
2: I'll tell you why. Because you're both fired. Play around with that. What did we come down here for tonight, George? Couldn't you find anything else to do?
1: Well, no, I've invited some people down, and you're going to talk to them, and then ultimately some of them will get a chance to maybe win $10,000.
2: And if any of them say the secret word, they'll win an extra $100.
1: And Groucho will meet our first couple in just a moment.
3: What's that chicken doing here? Where are the singers?
4: Singers?
3: The ones going to sing, "Let Mrs. Grass make the soup at your house." Those singers.
4: Don't need them. I brought this chicken that's going to sing.
3: The chicken?
4: Sure. It is Mrs. Grass's chickeny rich noodle soup with real chickeny flavor. I figure we ought to have a chicken sing about it.
3: I suppose the chicken's going to tell the people all about how Mrs. Grass's chickeny rich noodle soup is made with Mrs. Grass's exclusive golden nugget and her own genuine egg noodles.
4: Well, not exactly.
3: I suppose the chicken's going to tell about how that blue box of Mrs. Grass's soup mix gives you more soup and half again more noodles.
4: You don't understand. I didn't bring a talking chicken. It's a singing chicken. Come on. Let Mrs. Grass make the soup at your house. Sing it.
5: Let me the soup make the grass at your house.
4: I must have brought the wrong chicken.
1: Groucho, Grace Garrett and Chuck Lewis are on deck, so folks, come in, please, and meet Groucho Marx.
2: Welcome to You Bet Your Life. Say the secret word, and you divide 1,250 pesos. Now, Grace Garrett and Chuck Lewis. If there's anything I'd like to do with Chuck Lewis. Which one is your Grace, huh?
6: Yes.
2: Do you mind if I call you Grace?
6: I wouldn't like it if you called me anything else. I don't think I'd answer you.
2: I'm going to have some trouble here tonight, I guess. Would you mind if I asked you your age, Grace?
6: Not at all.
2: Well, I will ask you your age. What is your age?
6: I'm 77, but I feel like I was about 40.
2: I feel like 40, too. I feel like 40 elephants just dragged me through a knot hole. What's the reason you feel 35 years younger than you are?
6: Well, I think I live right, and I haven't any bad habits.
2: Mm-hmm. We'd make a great team. I have no good habits. We could nullify each other. Now, come now, Grace. Everybody has some bad habits. Are you sure you have none?
6: I'm positive.
2: What's the point of getting out of bed in the morning?
6: Well, I get hungry.
2: Are you married?
6: No, I've been a widow for 23 years.
2: Are you interested in having another go at it?
6: Oh, no. No, I should say not. I live alone and like it.
2: Well, I wasn't proposing. I was just checking. Well, what fun do you get out of living alone?
6: Well, I can enjoy my own peculiarities.
2: Mm-hmm. Such as what?
6: Well, such as putting ketchup on my pie if I want to. Nobody to stop me.
2: Put ketchup on pie?
6: Ketchup on my pie. Mm-hmm.
2: You mean to tell me there are people living alone just so they can put ketchup on their pie?
6: So.
2: What kind of pie do you put the ketchup
6: on? Raspberry.
2: There's There's nothing personal in that pie, is there?
6: Not at all. Oh. Nothing personal.
2: I thought you were giving me a piece of it.
6: No.
2: Your name is really Chuck Lewis, or is this just a pseudonym?
7: That's the name, yes.
2: Pseudonym?
7: That's my real name.
2: Where are you from, Chuck?
7: Well, I was born in Gainesville, Georgia, but traveled all my life. I guess I lived in Glendale, California most of the time. That's where I went to school.
2: Now, what did you study in school?
7: I took business administration.
2: Why did you take that?
7: Well, I guess that was about the easiest thing they had.
2: What business did you go into after you left college?
7: Well, actually, I didn't go into any business. I kind of became a golf bum.
2: Well, you said you were already a bum. You just added to this and took up golf.
7: That's right.
2: How long did you stay in the golf game?
7: Well, I'm still in it.
2: You're a pro, or you just putter around?
7: Well, I'm a pro. I'm at the Kenilworth Lodge in Sebring, Florida.
2: Did you like that joke about you just putter around?
7: That's fine. Yeah.
2: You didn't
7: I've
2: pay
7: heard
2: any
7: it before.
2: You played it? Well, what are some of the big tournaments you've won while you were puttering around? The Masters, the PGA, the Open?
7: Oh, no, I never won any of those big ones, but in fact, I don't even play tournaments anymore.
2: What do you play, pitch and putt?
7: No, I travel around the country with a Chuck and Linda Lewis golf show, putting on exhibitions.
2: Is that your wife, Linda Lewis?
7: No, that's my 8-year-old daughter, Linda, who is the world's youngest golf professional.
2: Your daughter?
7: Mm-hmm.
2: You do tricks with
7: that's
2: a golf
7: right
2: club?
7: Trick golf shots. So we do it with that.
2: I do trick club golf shots too, but I don't get paper. That's my regular game. Grace, have you changed your mind about getting married again after listening to?
6: Oh, positively not.
2: Still,
6: oh no, no.
2: You still want to drown your sorrow in ketchup?
6: Yes,
2: huh?
6: I certainly do.
2: How do you support yourself? Do you depend on a girdle, or do you have a job?
6: Well, professional babysitter,
2: Grace,
6: if they set your help.
2: I don't know what you were shifting there, but it looked...
6: Well,
2: it certainly looked as though it had been effective.
6: Well, it was a little shifty, wasn't it?
2: Yes. Now, what do you say you do? You're a girdle shifter?
6: No, I'm a professional babysitter.
2: A babysitter. Well, why are you standing up if you're a babysitter?
6: Well, I sit while I'm at the hotel.
2: Where is this? You do this?
6: The Statler Hilton.
2: Oh, I've seen some pretty good babes I'd like to sit with at the Statler. I don't understand. You mean when Mr. and Mrs. Statler go out in the evening, you just sit there and watch the hotel so nobody steals it?
6: No, I look after the children of the guests of the hotel. And they bring their children with them, you know, and they send for me. And I go down and act as a grandmother.
2: Well, how do you like babysitting?
6: Grandmother by the hour. Oh, I like it very much.
2: Is it any different than sitting for private families?
6: Yes, because I don't have to wash the dishes.
2: You find your work interesting, Grace?
6: Very. I find it very interesting. Children are very interesting to me.
2: Uh-huh. Well, could you give us an example of...
6: Well, evening, I was to be left alone with a little 4-year-old boy while his mother went to the theater.
2: Uh-huh.
6: But before she left the room, she stood in the doorway, and she told the poor little fellow what to do. She told him what not to do, and what would happen if she didn't get a good report from me when she got back. Finally, the door slammed, and she was gone. The little fellow threw up both hands. He says, "Ms. Garrett, that woman is making a nervous wreck of me."
2: Do you charge for babysitting, or do you just do it because you're fond of children?
6: No, I'm very fond of children, but I'm also fond of those dollars that I get. You know, I get a few.
2: You're a very...
6: A dollar an hour.
2: Dollar an hour?
6: Until midnight, and a dollar and a half an hour after midnight, and I always hope that they'll stay out all night.
2: Well, Grace, if I had any small children and needed a babysitter, I'd certainly call on you.
6: Mm-hmm. Well, I hope you have some. You know, you asked me a little while ago if you could call me Grace. Would you mind if I'd call you Julius?
2: No, I'd be flattered.
6: Yeah, I read the McCall magazine. I couldn't wait for your book.
2: The title of which is Groucho and Me, on sale at all bookstores.
6: Oh, no.
2: This is the secret word. So you just won yourself $50.
6: Oh, isn't that wonderful?
2: That's the equivalent of sitting in the hotel room for about 30 hours.
6: I know.
2: And here's 50 for you.
6: Thank
2: because you laughed so loud at that putter around you. Don't think I've forgotten that, old boy. This will be reflected in the quiz, you know. Grace, I would say that you're the perfect combination of Mother Goose and Milton Berle. I don't get it either, but...
6: It's good anyway.
2: It's good.
6: I like that.
2: Let's put it, it's a compliment.
6: Uh-huh. Well, thank you. I didn't recognize it, but I'm glad it is.
8: Well, if I'd thought at the time that it was a compliment, I wouldn't have said it. I think we came out even on that exchange. Mm-hmm. I'd like to find out more about you two, but we have to get on and play the game. You know how to play the game, you bet your life?
6: Mm-hmm.
8: Well, I could have Mr. Fenneman come out and explain it to you. George?
9: Yes.
8: Remember, you get any four questions you like, and you alternate your selections.
9: Well, as you can see, we have questions ranging from $1 to $300. The $300 questions are tougher than the two, and the two are tougher than the one. You get four chances. The object is to earn at least $500, because if you do, you get to come back at the end of the game and maybe try for $10,000.
8: Now, you selected cities and small towns, I believe it was. You have the United States, right?
7: Right, yeah.
8: Grace, pick the first one.
9: $100 one?
8: One, two, three.
9: All right.
6: Mm-hmm.
9: Fine.
8: All right, here are the cities and towns. Carson City, Lovelock, and Reno. What is the state?
6: Nevada.
8: Nevada is right. You've got
9: $100. $100, yes. Mm-hmm. 400 more to go.
7: Let's try a 300.
9: A 300?
8: In what state are Haley, Ketchum, Jerome, and Moscow? Haley, Ketchum, Jerome, and Moscow.
7: Wyoming.
6: What?
8: No, I'm sorry. It's Idaho. You should have known that from Ketchum.
9: Well, you have $100.
8: You haven't lost that.
9: Two more opportunities to earn the five.
8: Grace, take a while.
9: What, you want to try a 200 this time?
8: Grace is the great compromiser. In what state are Saugatuck, Saginaw, and St. Ignace? Michigan is right.
9: And that was $200. You now have three.
8: Now $300.
9: Then I won't.
7: Well, we have to go for another 200.
8: No, you don't have to.
9: But it does make sense, let's say.
8: Well, you're bringing a new note into this show, aren't you?
9: The object is to get $500.
7: We have 300 now.
8: That's the object of your
9: affection. And you've had three questions, and this is your last question.
7: Give us 200.
9: How about this one here?
7: Fine.
9: All right. This is a $200 question. If you get it, you'll have your 500.
8: In what state are Jonesboro, Lake Charles, and Opelousas? Opelousas. O-P-E-L. Yes, Louisiana.
9: And you made $500?
8: Yes.
9: So you'll be back to try for maybe $2,000, $5,000, or $10,000.
8: No. Well, congratulations, and I hope we see you later.
6: Thank you.
8: Hasta mañana.
7: Thank you very much.
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8: Now, George, what's on the agenda?
9: Well, Groucho, we're running a little overtime. As a matter of fact, you've been having so much fun with our first couple, we may not have time for our next couple to play the quiz. And however, as long as they're standing by, they'd sort of like to come in and talk to you anyway. And they've agreed that if necessary, they'll come back again next week. So here they are, a couple of young unmarried people, Margot Road and K.W. Shelby. Folks, you come in, please, and meet Groucho Marx.
8: Welcome, welcome. Welcome to You Bet Your Life. Say the secret word, and you'll divide an extra $100. Margaret Road and K.W. Shelby. Margaret Road, you look like a pretty dangerous road with all those curves. And why the uniform, Margot? Are you a letter carrier?
10: Not quite. I'm an airline hostess, and this is my uniform.
8: Oh, well, that's very attractive. Which airline are you with?
10: Lufthansa.
8: I'm all right. How are you? I say, which which airline are you with?
11: the Lufthansa.
8: What is a Lufthansa? Is that the helicopter service that flies between Glendale and Cucamonga?
11: Not quite. No, we fly all over the world, and it's the Germany airline.
8: Are you a German, Margot?
11: I am.
8: Yes. Are you a Berliner?
11: I was born in Berlin, but I'm from Hamburg.
8: You're a hamburger, in other words. If I had some ketchup, I'd put the bite on her. Who knows, maybe later we two could get together and get a bun on. You care for that joke, Margot?
11: Well, was that a joke?
8: You took those words right out of that audience's mouth. Now, let's see. I hate to leave you, but I'll come back to you pretty soon, you know. All roads lead to Margaret Road, it says here. K.W. Shelby, huh?
12: Yes.
8: Yeah. You've met Miss Road, huh?
12: Yes, just a few moments ago.
8: Would you like to take this road and see where it leads?
12: No.
8: Are you crazy?
12: No.
8: Are you just shy?
12: I think Mr. Fenneman jumped to conclusions, and though
8: he also jumped at Miss Road when she came. But that's another story that we can't talk about. Yeah.
12: But though I am still single, I'm planning on being married in just a couple of weeks.
8: You're going to get married?
12: Yes.
8: What you're insinuating, in other words, is that this little girl isn't good enough for you, is that it?
12: No, I think she's very, very attractive, but, I'm engaged already.
8: Well, I hope you're very happy. I don't take this kind of resistance lying down, you know. I haven't finished with this romance. You'll develop a taste for hamburgers before we're through. Before we're through, or my name isn't Dear Abby. It happens to be Ella Wheeler Wilcox. Now, where are you from, Shelby? Shelby, it's in Montana, isn't it? That's where Gibbons and Dempsey fought for the championship.
12: Oh, there's several Shelby.
8: Were you named after that fight?
12: No, I wasn't.
8: No. How'd you happen to come to California?
12: My hot water heater blew up.
8: Well, that's certainly a cheap way to travel. That must have been quite an explosion to blow you all the way from California, all the way to California. Where were you at the time, in New York?
12: No, I was in New Orleans.
8: Well, I guess it could blow you that far, right? Well, what did you have to do with coming to California?
12: I was getting ready to take a shower, and there was no hot water. So I went out to the kitchen to see what was the matter, and I discovered that the hot water heater had gone out.
8: With who? Who was in the kitchen when you went in there?
12: So I was in there alone, fortunately.
8: Yeah.
9: Groucho, I'm sorry to interrupt, but as we anticipated, we are out of time. However, our first couple has a chance and should have a chance to try for the big money at the end of the show. So as we anticipated, you people are going to have to come back again next week, all right?
12: Yes.
8: Well, I certainly want to continue this conversation. I know you both must have a lot to talk about. Not only that, we want to give you a chance to win some money. So thanks for being with us tonight, and we'll see you again next week.
9: We'll see if our first couple can bring their winnings up to $10,000 in just a moment.
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9: Groucho, here are Grace Garrett and Chuck Lewis, who won $500, so they get a chance at the big money, and here they are, coming in right now.
8: Congratulations, kids. 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
12: And, Jack?
7: Give me four.
12: Four. 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Now, if neither number comes up after the spin, the total will be $2,000. If you win, get the right answer. So one of you turn the wheel.
6: You turn.
12: Go ahead.
6: No, you

Well, your numbers were 4 and 6, and it came up 3, so this question is worth $2,000. A total of 2. Here it is. In World War I, the 42nd Division arrived in France with every state in the Union represented in its ranks. For $2,000, what was the nickname of this famous Army division? Very famous. What was

0: What's the answer?
1: $7.
0: Well, it's the Rainbow Division, a very famous division. Sorry you missed it, but you still have $500. So that isn't too bad. Congratulations, and thanks for being with us, Grace.
1: Thank you.
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0: And now, Harold Perry as Honest Harold the Homemaker. Well, let's look in on the little town of Melrose Springs this crisp December evening. Honest Harold, like the rest of us, is in that pleasantly dazed holiday condition. He is just recovering from Christmas in time to build up his strength for New Year's. Right now, he's bidding goodnight to his new romance, the lovely Theodora.
1: Oh, this has been a wonderful week, Haroldy Waroldy.
2: Sure has, Theodora. I've seen you every night.
1: I just love the holiday season, don't you?
2: Yeah. I'll never forget Christmas Eve when I gave you that wristwatch. You threw yourself in my arms and kissed me. Remember?
1: Do I?
2: Let's try that again, shall we?
1: But, Harold, how could we ever recapture that special moment? Christmas, the wristwatch.
2: Well, you sing Jingle Bells and I'll start ticking. Yeah.
1: Oh, Harold.
2: Oh, well, I guess I can wait. Tomorrow night's New Year's Eve. And you know what happens at 12 o'clock? All lang syne is kissing time.
1: Harold.
2: Yeah.
1: You haven't told me where we're going New Year's Eve.
2: I want to wait and surprise you. I won't tell you till tomorrow.
1: All right, teddy bear.
2: Theodora.
1: Yes.
2: How about a little kiss?
1: Now, Harold, you'll have to wait till New Year's Eve.
2: Isn't it strange, Theodora? New Year's Eve comes at different times all over the world. Why, right now, probably, it's New Year's Eve in Honolulu.
1: It is?
2: Yeah. Pucker up, Theodora.
1: Harold.
2: Yakahula hickey doola.

0: Harold, you're not eating your breakfast.
1: Huh? Well, Mother, I was just thinking about New Year's Eve party tonight and what a good time Theodora and I are going to have.
0: Oh, I think it's nice the way you and your old friends get together and have a party every New Year's Eve.
1: Yeah, they can have their big city swanky affairs. I bet we have a lot more fun right here in Melrose Springs at our New Year's barn dance.
0: Yes, we love the dear hearts and gentle people that live in our hometown.
1: That's right, Mother. We may have cider instead of champagne and play corny games like pin the tail on the donkey, but it's fun.
0: Oh, yes. Remember last year's party when Dr. Yancey was trying to pin the tail on the donkey and he jabbed the pin in one of the guests?
1: Yeah, that was me. That's when I was bobbing for apples, Mother.
0: I suppose Theodora thinks a barn dance is quite a novelty.
1: Well, I haven't told her yet. I thought I'd surprise her.
0: Harold, don't you think you should tell her? She might expect something fancier. You know, she's from Kansas City.
1: No, she'll love it, Mother.
0: Well, I think
1: I told Doc and Pete I'd help them decorate the barn this morning. I better get over there.
0: But you ought to drop by Theodora's and let her know what she's supposed to wear tonight.
1: Wear? Oh, I'll see you later, Mother. I'll tell her to wear a gingham dress. She'll look like Daisy May. And I'll be your little Abner.
0: Shall I pass the Kickapoo Joy Juice, son?
1: What? Mother! Oh, brother. See you later.

0: Doc and Pete should be out here in the barn.
1: Hello, Doc, old friend.
2: Oh, hello, Harold.
1: Where's Pete?
2: Oh, he's downtown getting the bunting.
0: The bunting? Oh, say, the barn's starting to look fine, Doc. You must have done a lot of work this morning.
2: Oh, not so much. All I did was tack up the streamers, make the sign.
0: Okay, Doc.
2: Mix the potato salad by the cider.
0: Yeah, that's great.
2: Slice the hot dog rolls, tune the musical chairs.
0: Yes. Well, I bet we're going to have a lot of fun tonight. And Theodora's just going to love it. Apple bobbing, square dancing, sack racing. Mm. Just think, maybe the two of us will be in the same sack.
2: I didn't know you cared, Harold.
0: Not you, Doc. Theodora.
2: Oh!
3: Well, happy 1951, boy.
0: Well, hello, Pete, old pal. Did you bring the bunting?
3: Bunting? Oh, Shaw, I knew I forgot something.
0: Oh, Pete!
3: Well, I've been busy, boy. Don't forget, I'm chairman of the door prize committee.
2: Did you get some good prizes, Pete?
3: I sure did. I got the Elks to donate the grand prize.
0: Oh?
3: A free, all-expense-paid 90-day vacation to Charleville.
0: Yeah. A 90-day vacation? Won't that cost them a lot of money?
3: No, it's just a round-trip bus ticket. You can return any time within 90 days.
0: Very funny, Pete. We've got to get this barn decorated. Why don't you run down now and get that bunting? Huh?
3: All right. Oh, Harold, before I go, maybe you'd like to hear Doc and me rehearse.
0: Rehearse?
2: Oh, I forgot to tell you, Harold. Pete and I are going to perform a little New Year's pageant at the party tonight.
0: A pageant?
2: Yes. I'm going to be Father Time, and Pete'll be the Baby New Year.
0: Oh, my goodness, Baby New Year.
3: Yeah. I come out dressed in a ribbon.
0: Look, fellas, how about decorating the barn?
2: At the stroke of midnight, I come out as Father Time. It's a real character part. Uh-huh. And I say, well, another 365 days have gone by. That makes another year.
0: No kidding.
2: So ring out the old and ring in the new. Ring in the new. Okay, Pete.
3: Oh.
2: Ah! Ah! Right. Oh, what was that? Aha! Tis Baby New Year.
0: Sounds like the noon whistle at the mattress factory. Fellas, how about...
4: Greetings, everyone. I am Baby New Year.
0: Ooh.
4: I was just born. Goo, goo, goo.
0: Goodbye. I'll see you, fellas, later.

0: that Pete.
1: I am Davy New Year.
0: Horrible actors, but nice fellas, though. Yeah, we're going to have a swell time tonight.
2: Station Connect, J.P. Just a moment, I'll connect you.
0: Oh, good morning, Glory.
2: Oh, good morning, Harold.
0: Is our dear boss Stanley Peabody in?
2: Yes, he is.
0: Thought maybe I'd ask him to our barn dance tonight. He's an old prissy pants, but what the heck. It's New Year's.
2: Because Raymond and I are going to a party tonight at my girlfriend's.
0: Oh, that's nice.
2: Oh, she goes with a fellow in the Navy. He's the chief petting officer. Yeah.
0: Laurie, you got that wrong. He's not a petting officer.
2: Well, according to my girlfriend, he is.
0: Oh, good.
2: And Harold, if you want to, you can use that joke on your radio program. There's no charge.
0: There's no joke either. See you later, Gloria. Everybody's a comic around here. See if Stanley wants to go to the party.
3: Come in. Oh, hello, Hemp.
0: Well, Happy New Year, Stanley, old friend.
3: Thank you. Hempy New Year to you.
0: Yeah.
3: Get it? Hey, why don't we have a drink to that?
0: A drink? Well,
3: yes, let me pour you a glass of yogurt.
0: No, thanks, Stanley. I'll skip this round. Stanley, we're having our big New Year's party in Doc Yancey's barn tonight. Thought you might like to join us.
3: In Doc Yancey's barn?
0: Yeah.
3: Thank you, Hemp, but I've already made my plans for tonight.
0: Oh?
3: I'm going to the formal dance at the Antler Hotel in the Moose Room.
0: Yeah.
3: Everyone will be wearing tails.
0: In the Moose Room, I guess I'll.
3: Yes, it'll be quite swanky.
0: Yeah?
3: I'm taking Miss Abigail Turner. She's one of the Turners, you know.
0: Mm-hmm.
3: Her family came here over 100 years ago.
0: Yeah, she looks it. Well, sorry you can't make it, Stanley. I know Theodora and I'll have a wonderful time.
3: You mean Theodora consented to go to this barn dance?
0: Well, I haven't told her yet, but I know she'll love it.
3: Oh, Hemp, you fool, you.
1: Huh?
3: Theodore's a sophisticated girl. To her, New Year's Eve means formal dress, dinner, imported champagne.
0: Well, our cider's imported from Charleville.
3: Taking Theodora to that hayseed affair.
0: What?
3: How can you be such a hick?
0: I hate him.
3: Cider imported from Charleville. You kill me.
0: I better get out of here before I take him up on that. Old Peabody can't scare me. I'll bet Theodore will love that barn dance. What if it is corny? I'm a little corny myself. That's the kind of a girl I want. One I can settle down with and raise little corn muffins. She's from a big town, though. Kansas City. They have storm drains there. Well, I'll kind of fish around and find out. Hope she's in.
4: Who is it?
0: It's Harold.
4: Have a chair. I'll be right there.
0: What am I worried about? She's corny, all right.
4: Hello, curly lashes.
0: Curly lashes. Hello, Theo.
4: Oh, I bet you came over to tell me where you're taking me tonight.
0: Well, you see...
4: Come on out. Tell Theodora.
0: Theodora, how about playing a little game first?
4: We played spin the bottle the last time you were here.
0: That's when I brought the loaded bottle. No, this is a word game and called association, Theodora. You find out what the other person is thinking.
4: Oh.
0: I mention a word to you and you say whatever it makes you think of. Are you ready?
4: Well, all righty.
0: Good. New Year's Eve.
4: Pheasant under grass.
0: Oop. You're having hot dogs under relish. Let's try it again, huh? New Year's Eve.
4: Champagne in a bucket.
0: We're having 7-Up in a tub. Try it once more. New Year's Eve.
4: Swanky supper club.
0: Oop.
4: White tie and tails.
0: Zeef. Maybe I can trap her. Barn dance.
4: Tennessee Ernie.
0: Zoink.
4: Now, Harold, tell me, where are you taking me tonight?
0: Antler Hotel, Moose Room. I'll be the third moose from the right.

0: We'll return for the second act of our story, Honest Harold, in just a moment. Have you seen who's joining Bing Crosby on a show tonight? It's Dinah Shore, Louis Armstrong, and Jack Teagarden. That's just a little later this evening over most of these same CBS stations. The Bing Crosby Show. And now, back to Honest Harold, the Homemaker. Well, it looks as though Honest Harold's Happy New Year isn't going to be so happy. For the first time, he isn't going to see the new year in with his old friends. Instead, he has talked himself into stepping out at the Antler Hotel to make an impression on the lovely Theodora. It's afternoon now, and we find Harold dejectedly returning home.
1: How am I going to tell Doc and Pete I'm not coming to the barn dance tonight? Fine friend I turned out to be. I'm a cad. Deserting him on New Year's Eve, running around in moose tails.
2: Is that you, Harold?
1: I don't know, Mother.
2: Well, did you see Theodora?
1: Yeah, I did.
2: Is she happy about where you're taking her tonight?
1: Oh, yeah, she's very happy.
2: Oh, you two will have a wonderful time. And maybe Theodora will pin the tail on the donkey.
1: She did.
2: Oh, Harold. You just got a phone call from Dr. Yancey.
1: From Doc?
2: Yes, he thought your feelings might be hurt because you're not in the pageant tonight. Wasn't that sweet of him? I can just see the three of you at your New Year's party tonight, your arms around each other singing, "Should old acquaintance be forgot,
1: Mother,
2: and never brought to mind."
1: Mother, please, you're flat.
2: Should old be forgot.
1: Oh, Mother. Guess I better drop in and tell Pete I can't come tonight. Might as well get it over with. He'll understand, I think. Hello, Pete.
3: Howdy, boy.
1: Pete, Harold,
3: if you want to take my part in the pageant tonight, it's okie-dokie with me, old friend. Here's my ribbon.
1: Oop. No, thanks, Pete. But...
3: you'd make an awful cute baby New Year. It's an easy part to learn, boy. Four lines and three goos.
1: Well, that's nice of you, Goo, Pete. But you see, I can't come tonight. I'm going to the formal dance at the Antler Hotel.
3: What? Oh, sure. You're going to the Antler Hotel, and I'm Margaret Truman.
1: Margaret, Pete, I...
3: Like to hear me sing a cadenza, boy?
1: Pete, you don't understand.
3: You're going to the Antler Hotel tonight. Ain't that a doozy?
1: Pete, this is no doozy. I'm really going there tonight. I'm taking Theodora.
3: Oh.
1: Pete, I'm really awfully sorry. I just couldn't help it.
3: Sure, boy.
1: You know I really want to be with you, Fox.
3: Sure, boy. Harold, it's a good thing I ain't Margaret Truman. I'd tell my father on you.

0: Yeah, I guess Doc's in the barn here. Certainly hate to tell him about tonight. Well, I gotta do it. Oh, there he is. Oh, my goodness, he's got his pet goat with him. Wonder if Pete's told him I'm not coming. Hello, Doc.
1: Good afternoon, Mr. Hemp.
0: Oop, Pete told him, all right. Doc, I'd like to explain.
1: How does this bunting look up here?
0: Oh, looks swell, Doc.
1: I was speaking to Arthur, my goat.
0: Oh, excuse me.
1: Arthur, what would you think of a man who deserted his old friends on New Year's Eve? Sure bleated a bib full, Arthur.
0: Doc, will you listen to me?
1: If you don't mind, I'm very busy right now. Arthur, do you like the way I've hung the bunting? Well, that's very sweet of you, thank you.
0: Doc, I want
1: to
0: come.
1: Arthur, I bet you wouldn't desert your fellow goats and try to horn into high society.
0: Horn in? Now, wait a minute.
1: No, sir. You wouldn't be off somewhere dining on caviar. You'd be right here with your old friends munching tin cans.
0: Doc, I'd munch tin cans. I mean, I'd like to be here with you fellas tonight. You know that, don't you? Doc, old friend, don't you believe me? Say something. Not you, Arthur.
1: That was me, Harold.
0: And that was me. Goodbye.

0: Are you having a good time, Harold?
1: Oh, sure. Moose Room is very nice. Wonder what the fellows are doing at the barn dance.
0: You waltz beautifully.
1: Yeah, thank you, Theodora. It's a good thing. Guess it's all that orchestra knows. They played 3 o'clock in the morning 3 times, and it's only 9:15. What a finish. Well, shall we go back to our table?
0: All right. Yeah. Thank you.
1: Sort of a quiet crowd for New Year's Eve, isn't it?
0: Yes, it is.
1: Look at that fellow in the corner there with a big chin. He has mooed for an hour.
0: Harold, that's a stuffed moose.
1: I thought he was sitting kind of high.
0: Harold, are you sure you're having a good time?
1: Good time? Oh, sure. I'm having... Ooh, my goodness.
0: What's the matter?
1: Stanley Peabody coming with his girl. I don't want to get stuck with Prissy Pants. I'll duck down so he won't see me.
0: Oh, Harold.
2: Oh, hello, Theodora. Hemp, what are you doing under the table?
1: Under the table? I was looking for the thing. Like Stanley brought the thing with him.
2: May I present Miss Abigail Turner, Miss Theodora, and Mr. Harold Hemp.
3: How do you do?
2: Oh, I have a wonderful idea. Why don't Abigail and I sit at your table?
1: Well,
2: yes, you sit here. Abby Dabby.
1: Abby Dabby sounds like a candy bar.
3: Thank you.
2: And I'll sit here. Just think, the four of us will spend the whole evening together.
1: Yeah, I am thinking.
2: Well, shall we get into the festive mood? I think I'll blow my horn. Whoopee! Come on, Theodora. Hemp, laugh and be gay.
1: Oh, brother.
2: Are you feeling merry, Abigail?
3: Oh, yes, I feel so New Year's easy. I feel like singing that new popular song.
1: Oh?
3: Oh, the music goes round and round. Oh, how, how, how, how, how, how, how, how, how.
1: Oh.
2: Abigail is a debutante. Came out in 39.
1: Yeah, probably hasn't been out since.
0: Harold.
1: What is it?
0: Don't look so glum. Say something to our guest.
1: Oh, yeah. Having a good time, Abigail? I said, are you having a good time, Abigail?
3: The music goes round and round. How, how, how, how, how, how, how, how, how, how.
2: Whoopee! Oh, I feel so exhilarated. Abby.
3: Yes, Stanley.
2: Why don't you tell that uproarious riddle? Oh, Hemp, this will send you right out of the room.
1: Yeah, I hope so.
2: Go on, Abby Dabby.
3: Well, I asked the question. How do you...

0: get down from an elephant?
1: I don't know, Abigail. How do you get down from an elephant?
0: You don't get down from an elephant. You get down from a duck. Here's the guy drowning, man.
2: Whoopee!
3: Stanley, not in my face.
1: Oh, 3 o'clock in the morning. I love that piece.
3: Yeah, the orchestra must love it, too. Well, Theodora, should we dance?
1: Hemp, suppose I have this dance with Theodora and you and Abigail can get better acquainted.
3: But...
1: Come on, Theodora.
4: Well, all right.
3: But...
1: Excuse us, please. Theodora, do you like to twirl?
0: Oh, Mr. Hemp, isn't this fun?

0: Well, it's almost midnight. Shall we unfold our paper hats?
1: I ate mine. It was better than the chicken. Did you say it was almost midnight?
0: Almost.
1: Wonder what the fellows are doing at the barn dance.
2: Oh, the orchestra is getting ready to play, Stan.
0: Oh, good.
1: Oh, good.
0: Abigail, shall we dance this one?
2: Oh, I'd love to.
0: Excuse us, please.
1: Certainly.
3: Harold.
1: Yes, Theodora?
3: You don't seem very happy tonight.
1: Happy? Oh, sure, I'm very happy. Music goes round and round.
3: Oh, Harold, will you excuse me for a moment? I want to speak to a friend over there.
1: Of course. Go right ahead, Theodora.
3: I'll be right back.
1: Phew, what a clam bake. What a way to spend New Year's Eve. With Stanley Peabody instead of my old friends. Should have told Theodora about the barn dance. Let's face it, honest Harold, you're a weakling. Well, they do know another song. Why does it have to be that one? Gee, what I'd give the world.

0: Yeah, that's where I ought to be. With my old gang. With Pete and Doc and Arthur the goat. And that's where I'm going, right now.
1: Why, Harold, what's the matter?
0: Theodora, I'm sorry, but I'm going.
1: Going where?
0: To the barn dance. Should have gone there in the first place. But I knew you wouldn't want to go to a corny party like that.
1: Oh, Harold, why didn't you ask me?
0: Huh?
1: I wondered why you wanted to come here instead of spending New Year's with your friends.
0: You did?
1: And I'd love to go to your barn dance.
0: You would? Well.
2: Oh, Hemp.
0: Oh, Stanley.
2: Whoopee! New Year's comes but once a year.
0: You said it, and we're not going to spend it here. Come on, Theodora. Hope we're in time, Theodora. Must be almost 12 o'clock.
1: Yes.
0: Here's the barn. Sounds kind of quiet in there. Oh, they're doing the pageant. Come on.
3: Ah, what was that? It's Baby New Year.
0: Yeah, good old Doc.
3: It's Baby New Year. Pete.
4: Oh, yeah.
0: Look at Pete and that ribbon.
1: Isn't that cute?
5: I am Baby New Year. Go. Achoo!
0: I know he's just pulling that costume.
5: I was, yeah.
3: Hi, Harold.
0: Hi, Pete, old friend.
3: My hair.
0: Hello, Doc.
3: Oh, I'm glad to see you. Why, it wouldn't have been New Year's without you, would it, Pete?
6: It sure wouldn't, boy.
0: Thanks, I really missed you, fellas. Say.
3: Oh, 12 o'clock, everybody.
0: Happy New Year.
3: Happy New Year, Harold.
6: Happy New Year, boy.
0: Happy New Year, fellas. Happy New Year, Theodora. Oop. Happy New Year to you, Arthur, but I'm not going to kiss you.
3: Well, it's time for Auld Lang Syne.
0: Okay, come on, fellas. You take the tenor part, Arthur.

I know that all of you listening in tonight are anxious to hear about our Operation Santa Claus venture to Travis Air Force Base and what happened to the thousands of gifts you sent in. I have a wire from Colonel Kelly, commanding officer, that I'd like to read to you. Quote, "Your recent gratifying personal appearance at Travis Air Force Base will long be remembered by all who saw you. Your bright laughter and good cheer to the men who needed it most, wounded Korean veterans in the base hospital, and combat-ready servicemen bound overseas. Your huge store of gaily wrapped gifts, which you personally distributed to the war wounded and the outbound troops, was especially appreciated and will not soon be forgotten. As commanding officer, I wish to take this opportunity of expressing through you my heartfelt gratitude to all the kindly people, your radio listeners, who made those thousands of gifts possible. Again, thanks to you and your troop, Harold Perry, for an appearance that brought the true spirit of Christmas to Travis Air Force Base. Joe W. Kelly, Colonel, United States Air Force, commanding." Unquote. I wish it were possible to thank all you personally for your gifts to the boys. Being able to make them a bit happier on Christmas was the most wonderful experience of my life. Thanks again from the bottom of my heart, and a Happy New Year to you all.

0: You have just heard the Harold Perry Show, Honest Harold. The supporting players tonight included Mari Alden, Jane Morgan, Parley Bear, Olin Soule, and Mary Jane Croft, and featured Gloria Holliday as Gloria and Joseph Kearns as Old Doc Yak Yak. Norman MacDonald directed, and the music was composed and conducted by Jack Meekin.
1: Pretty too, wasn't it?
0: Honest Harold, created by Harold Perry, was written by Gene Stone, Jack Robinson, and Dick Powell.
1: Good writers.
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National Broadcasting Company, in cooperation with the United States Navy Recruiting Service, presents Now Hear This, dramatic stories based on the personal experiences of those gallant men and women who embody the great traditions of a great service, the United States Navy.

0: the ready room on the double.
1: During 30 years in the Navy, Sailor managed to get aboard every kind of ship that floats. Now, I've tossed a duffel bag aboard everything from a sub to a PT boat to a destroyer to an aircraft carrier. Aircraft carrier. Sounds like a lot of power, doesn't it? Well, it is. That is, if you're talking about the ones that are steaming around the Pacific today. However, after that outing the Japs had on December the 7th, well, we were just about down to scratch. We needed carriers, and we needed them fast. So fast that we couldn't wait the 2 years it took to build one. And so we settled on what we called baby carriers. And believe me, they were babies. You know, the first time I saw one, I figured she'd been launched in a bathtub. Anyway, one of the first to roll into the sea was christened the USS Tasman. As soon as she got her bottom wet, she started across the Pacific. She stopped at Pearl for a final shakedown and then turned on all 18 knots and went looking for a fight.
2: The flight deck is made out of redwood, correct?
1: Correct.
2: Kind of small, isn't it?
1: Well, just long enough to get them up and bring them down.
2: It seems to me, Boats, that this ship is pretty vulnerable. Can't go very fast, and she hasn't enough guns to protect herself.
1: Well, she can turn on a dime, and the gunners don't miss. At least, they aren't supposed to.
2: It looks like a lifeboat next to the Lexington.
1: Well, she'll hold her own. And Captain's orders were for me to show you everything. What's next?
2: You don't go much for reporters, do you, Boats?
1: Every man to his own job. What's next?
2: Well, the rest of the ship's history I can get from the printed material they gave me. I'd like to meet the men. I'd like to get their stories.
1: Which ones?
2: The pilots.
1: Now we've got 24 planes aboard, 12 Avengers and 12 Wildcats.
2: Well, propaganda's an important weapon, Boats. Helps morale at home and helps the boys themselves.
1: Every man to his own job. The pilots hang out in the ready room in here. Some of them are in the sack, some looking over their planes, but there's plenty of stories in here. Help yourself.
2: I'll be able to make it all right from here on.
1: The captain said I was to stick close by, see that you didn't get hurt.
2: Oh. Those two in the corner.
1: The pilots call them the James boys. The blonde one is Jesse, the kid Frank.
2: And the guy with the pipe?
1: Operations officer for the group.
2: At ease, Boats. I'm going to cruise around and get acquainted.
1: I'll be here.
2: Mind if I sit down?
3: Go right ahead.
2: My name's Charlie Gaines. I'm with American Press.
3: Yeah, we know.
2: My syndicate assigned me to the fleet. I managed to wrangle an empty sack on the Tasman Sea.
3: My name is Ed Juris.
2: Oh, glad to know you, Ed. Only, thought your name was Frank.
3: No, it's a nickname. I'm wingman for Jesse. I mean, Tommy Nelson.
2: Where are you from, Ed?
3: Omaha.
2: What'd you do back in Omaha?
3: Went to high school.
2: Huh? How about you, Nelson? Where are you from?
4: Lexington.
2: Well, say, I was in your hometown not so long ago.
4: I wasn't born on the Lexington, mister. It's an aircraft carrier.
2: Oh. Oh, well, then you've seen combat.
4: A little.
0: The boys are starting a game. You two want to join?
3: How about it, Jesse?
4: Got nothing else to do. See you around, Mr. Gaines.
2: Oh, fellas, don't blame me. I didn't start the war.
1: The USS Tasman Sea was a taut ship. So are the men who sailed it. Sure, she'd had her keel full of shakedown cruises, but nobody had shot back. And until somebody shoots back, a ship is just a ship, not a lady. The men, well, most of them had roamed the Pacific on various ladies for almost a year and a half, but they still weren't sure. The Tasman Sea was newborn. Most of the pilots were untried, untested. But they weren't going to have to wait long. The Pacific isn't half so big during a war.
0: Wait until I get everything squared away. Be ready in a second.
2: What's the word, Boats?
1: Well, you know as much as I do. Must be getting ready for a sortie.
0: Okay, fellas. Keep your eyes on this map. Our ship is about here. Heading for this island, Macon. The Marines are going in here. Before they hit the beach, you're going to plaster it.
4: How about opposition, Randy?
0: We shouldn't have too much. Plenty of AA, but not too many enemy aircraft.
3: How many is not too many, Randy?
0: The Lexington will be sending her birds over the same targets, so let's not all return as aces.
4: In other words, we're to leave just enough of the island for the Marines to put a flag up.
0: Yeah. The battleships throw the first punch. Our first group takes off at 0700. Final flight instructions and groupings will be given at 0600. Knock off and get some sleep.
1: The battle wagons will open up around 0500. Probably won't see much, but you'll be able to hear them.
2: This Randy Benton, he doesn't fly, does he?
1: Nope.
2: Funny, he looks young enough, even with the gray hair.
1: Well, some guys get prematurely gray.
2: Yeah, I got a cousin like that. Been gray since he was 19.
1: Oh? Was your cousin at Corregidor, too? By November of 43, we could see the road signs that pointed out the route back home. By November of 43, we were quite sure we weren't going to be pushed back home, that we could get there via the Japanese homeland. The Marines no longer had to take each island with their bare hands. By the time we'd rolled as far as Macon, the Navy could lay down a carpet for the Marines to walk on. But don't get any idea that the war was over. We still had a long way to go. And the way was paved with the wrecks of ships and planes, and watered down with the blood of men.
5: Apple to Red Leader. Over.
6: Red Leader, this is Apple. Go ahead.
5: Hey, Jesse, what was the name of the song in the picture where Fred Astaire danced on a bar?
6: Now, how should I know?
5: Tune keeps going through my head, but I can't remember the name.
6: Blue Leader to Red Leader. Over. This is Red Leader. Go ahead. What's on your mind, Tony?
5: We're about 3 minutes from target.
6: Check.
5: Just thought I'd make sure my watch was right.
6: It's right.
5: Roger.
6: Red Leader to group. We hit the beach first. Let's hit it hard. And give that reporter something to write home about.

0: Getting enough material for a story, Mr. Gaines?
1: I'd get a lot more if these pilots would light for a minute. 3 solid days and they're still taking off.
0: Well, why don't you catch them before they go below for a quick sleep?
1: Well, I tried that last night. By the time I got my mouth open, they've got their eyes closed.
2: Hi, folks. Any of my boys heading for home?
0: Can't see any soon.
1: You got a few minutes, sir.
2: The name's Randy.
1: I got a nice long pitch the home office wrote for me. It's supposed to warm you up so you'll like me.
2: Ever use it?
1: I haven't had a chance.
2: The guys like you, Mr. Gaines. Mostly because you keep out of their hair.
1: Of course, you know that if these pigeons of yours don't start opening up, I'm going to lose my job.
2: You'll get another one.
1: Well, you see, I can't afford to get fired. I'm liable to be drafted.
3: Every time a strike was made, the guys on the ship sat and waited. Waited for the chickens to come home to roost. You knew how long it should take to get to the target, drop the bombs, and return to the ship. You knew. But it didn't always work that way. However, we had no complaints. Strike after strike was made, and plane after plane came home. And then, just when the party looked like it was coming to a successful finish... Our own flagship, just 2,200 yards off, was hit by a torpedo. Her 20s and 40s started to go, and then her big stuff started to explode, and her belly opened up, and under she slid. We watched it. We picked up some of her wreckage that had been blown clear onto our own flight deck. We turned it over in our hands as she turned over. We couldn't wait any longer. We had to move, and move fast.
1: Boats, I was counting our planes. 21 got back, 2 were picked up by the light.
2: I know the figures. I'm not running the ship, Jesse. What do you want me to do about it?
4: How's a kid going to find us? How?
2: Okay. Only, you know what happened to him?
4: Some Japs jumped us on the way back. The kid's sucking 3 of them off my tail.
2: Go on.
4: He was playing hide and seek through the clouds. Tony and I lost him.
2: How do you know they didn't knock him down?
4: I talked to him. He was heading for home. Only he hasn't got enough fuel, not half enough, the way we're pulling away.
5: Apple to Texas. Over.
2: I'll take it, Sparks. Texas here. Over.
4: It's the kid, Randy. It's the kid.
5: Is that you, Randy?
2: Yeah. Where are you?
5: I don't know. I got 2 of the Zeros. Well, one sure, and the other was smoking before I lost him.
2: Where are you, Frank? What's your position?
5: I don't know. All the guys get back?
2: Yeah. You hit bad?
5: I don't even know what's keeping the plane up. She looks like a sieve.
4: Let me talk to him, Randy. Let me talk to him.
5: I look like a sieve, too.
2: Now listen to me, Frank. We're at point... 740. 740. You got that?
1: Oh, what a tough break.
5: 740.
2: We're sailing along course Rose Lemon Light.
5: Is it dark on the ship?
2: Dark?
5: Yeah. It's getting real dark. Did Jesse get back?
4: Let me talk to him, Randy. Let me talk to him.
2: Might as well.
4: Frank, it's me.
5: Hi, Jesse. We really didn't have it, didn't we?
4: We sure did. Listen, Frank, you won't be able to make it to us. You understand?
5: I know. I just didn't want to worry Randy.
4: Well, there's other ships. Maybe you can contact the Lex.
5: You know something? While I was busy with the Japs, I remembered the song. And I forgot it again. It's like nighttime, Jesse.
4: Now listen. If you have to ditch, make sure your Mae West is on tight. Check your shoulder harness. Have your canopy locked open.
5: What's left of it is on real tight.
4: The life raft? Frank?
5: Sure, Jesse.
1: Why don't we turn the lights on the ship and go hunt for him?
0: Because there are 800 sailors down here and only one up there. It's called a war.
5: The engine is starting to miss, Jesse. There isn't enough gas left to fill up a cigarette lighter.
2: Take it easy, Jesse. Now take it easy.
4: Never mind the advice, Randy.
5: Hey, Jesse, is that reporter around?
4: Yeah.
5: Let me talk to him.
4: Hey, he wants to talk to you.
1: To me?
4: Yeah, hurry up.
1: What can I do for you, son?
5: I know you're busy, mister, and I know it's a lot of trouble, but... Well, in some story you send back, would you mention my name?
1: Well, sure, son. I'll see you get a whole column.
5: Just a couple of lines. In the Omaha papers. I got a reason.
1: I'll see to it. Someone else take over. What do you think I'm made of?
4: Frank, ditch the plane with power on.
5: You're the boss, Jesse.
4: Now give us your position.
5: There's near as I can make out. Sector 5.373.
4: Take it down easy. Real easy. Use full flaps, but don't stall.
5: Just like I said. Hey, Jesse. Now I remember the title.
4: Now take it down easy. Easy.
5: One for my baby. One more for the road.
6: Remember that, reporter. If you ever get back to Omaha.
1: I don't quite understand.
4: Have one for his baby. And one more for the road.

0: Most Americans know that the soldiers, sailors, marines, and airmen who wear the uniform of the United States donate their own blood freely to help maintain an adequate blood bank. You see, they more than anyone else recognize how vital whole blood and plasma are to the maintenance of life when a man lies sick or wounded. They contribute because they recognize it to be a military necessity of which they themselves may one day be in need. Now, not all of us have the opportunity to serve in uniform, but each of us has the chance to become a blood buddy to an American serviceman. By donating our blood now, we can assure him that there will be an adequate supply to meet the conditions of any foreseeable emergency when he may be in need. At the present time, our supplies of blood plasma are gravely depleted, and each of us must take it upon himself to assure the fact that the blood bank of our armed forces is maintained at a safe level at all times. So do your part for the men who protect our freedom and American way of life. Your Navy urges you to call your local Red Cross chapter today and ask where and when you may make your donation of blood to the armed forces of the United States.
1: The USS Tasman had seen action. She was a lady. After Macon, she put into Pearl for improvements and then tied up in San Diego for a load of new planes. We could taste a long liberty. But before we had time to even wipe the salt water off, the word was passed that the USS Tasman was about to go back into the battle. So she gathered her sailors and dropped the coast of California far behind. The Tasman had been to the wars, and she remembered hard. She remembered the sight of her own flagship being struck down. And she remembered that she, too, had tasted blood and had bled a little.
2: How's the sound of you, Tony? Sounds swell. Well, it's got dignity and everything.
3: That's the best I can do.
4: Nobody said it was wrong, Jesse.
3: Well, it ain't good enough. You understand me? Not good enough.
2: I thought it was swell.
3: I just don't know how to write this kind of letter.
4: Nobody does, Jesse.
5: Maybe something like the reporter wrote in the paper. We never did thank you for the swell things you said about Frank.
6: I only said what I felt.
2: Hey, look, reporter.
6: Hmm?
2: You mind if we call you that?
6: I did in the beginning. Not anymore.
2: Well, writing is your business.
6: Mind if I see the letter?
2: It's a little crumbled.
6: Well, I can make it out.
2: It's to Frank's wife. There's so much to say in it when I put it down on paper.
6: Dear Mrs. Jurist, this letter's being written by the guys who flew with Ed.
2: Well, that was his real name.
6: It's being written not only to you, but to his daughter. It's hard for us to say what we feel, but we'd like to tell you that for the rest of your life, you can be proud of your husband, and the kid can be proud of her father. He was a great guy. So great a guy that he died helping a friend of his get away.
2: Oh, you weren't trying to get away, Jesse.
3: I should have stayed.
6: All we can say, ma'am, is that part of what you feel, we feel. Signed, Jesse, Randy, Tony, and so forth.
2: No good, huh?
6: Would you mind if I signed it, too?
1: Beds stay empty a long time on the carrier. But even these fill up. Ghosts walk around the flight deck. But they try to stay out of sight because it's hard enough to win a war without memories. And so the talk turns to where are we headed, which island is next, and how long is it going to last.
6: If I didn't know you guys were fighting on our side...
5: You just play a lousy game of poker.
6: Well, the next time I write about you heroes, I'm going to mention to the innocent public not to play cards with you.
2: Well, it's just that civilian dough goes to our heads.
1: Yeah. Anything you need leave for, sir?
6: Boat, you're the only guy on the ship calls me, sir, and don't think I don't appreciate it.
2: Come on, reporter. Sit in for a couple more rounds. I promised my girl I'd buy her a fur coat.
7: Now, hear this. This is the captain. We've just received word that the second front has been opened. Normandy on the French coast has been invaded. Word will be given as it's received. Stand in.
2: Boy, they must be really living it up back home.
5: Oh, I don't think so. Those invasions cost.
1: Everything costs in the war.
6: It's been a long time coming. Wonder how many ships we lost.
2: I'd hate to be flying over that coast. They say it's alive.
5: You're better than walking in.
6: I did a feature story during the 30s on Normandy. It's pretty country.
2: Yeah, well, it won't be. A 1,000-pound bomb digs a deep hole.
6: thousands of hedgerows.
2: They won't let us just take over. You can bet on that.
5: Let's get back to the game.
6: Hey, reporter, you're up on these things. You've got your eye all over the world.
2: Not quite.
6: Anyway, you should know. Now that the second front is opened...
2: Yeah?
6: They gonna forget about us?
1: We didn't have too much chance to think about it because Baby was eating away across the Pacific real fast. She and her escorts tied into a task force and kept heading into what was a Japanese ocean. Our destination was a group of islands known as the Marianas. Islands that had to be taken no matter what it cost. And it was due to cost.
5: Guys, the main fleet is busy around the Philippines. The Japs have most of their surface vessels cruising those waters, so there'll only be a couple of carriers available for this action.
8: And I thought everyone was in Europe.
5: The action is to take place on an island called Saipan.
8: Never heard of it.
5: The Marines will go in first.
8: As usual.
5: The lessons we learned at Macon, we'll put to use at Saipan.
7: Now hear this. Latest report on the Normandy invasion. 4 points have been secured. And one beach, our forces have gone inland 12 miles. Stand easy.
5: We're going to have plenty of enemy aircraft opposition.
6: Hey, reporter, is 12 miles a lot or a little?
5: The Jap lines have shortened, and that'll make it tougher all the way around.
6: A lot, I guess.
5: The Tasman will concentrate on this part of the island. These pictures are blow-ups of our target.
6: 12 miles ain't so much.
5: Now, this is where we can expect the troop concentration. The anti-aircraft will be murdered.
8: Let's fool them and not go.
5: This is their airfield. Get as many planes on the ground as you can. The guys who don't get off can't hurt you.
8: Ain't it the truth?
7: Now, hear this. Latest word from Normandy. The Army is making rapid gains.
6: So that's where they are.
7: The Navy is bringing in supplies. Over 3,000 airstrikes have been made.
6: Now, that's a lot.
7: I'll keep the entire ship informed as word is received. Stand easy.
5: Take off at 0600. Final briefing at 0500. Try and get some sleep.
6: Why is it I never can sleep the night before a big show? What is this big show? Remember the movie they showed us the other night? The one where the pilots were always standing at a bar getting medals?
2: Yeah.
6: Well, that's what they said whenever they took off. This is it, fellas. This is the big show.
2: Oh.
6: Now let's hit the sack. We got a tough day tomorrow. Tough day? Makes it sound just like going to an office.
5: What are you guys gassing about? Why don't you hit the sack?
6: Exactly what I was telling Jesse. Got to get some sleep. Got a big show tomorrow.
5: Is he kidding?
6: What squares? Don't you guys ever see any war pictures?
1: There's always some kind of hidden tension the night before an action. But it's never as bad as the first time you realize that somebody has got you in their sights. Well, the USS Tasman had put in her maiden voyage. And only the men who were new in the Navy slept with their faces to the bulkhead. The night passed, and the final briefing passed. And bright and early, the planes began to screen down the flight deck, out over the Pacific, and on to the office.
9: Pineapple to Orange. Over. This is Orange. Go ahead. Over.
8: Sounds like a fruit salad. I wonder who picks out those crazy names.
9: Orange to Group. We're within sight of the target. Keep your eyes peeled for enemy planes.
8: Eyes peeled. Must be a fruit. Hey, Jesse, look at that airfield. It's loaded with sitting ducks.
9: Let's get after them.
8: You heard the man, fellas. This is it.
9: You and those movies.

0: all you boys, Tony. All accounted for, Jesse.
1: Stay in formation. Let's head for home.
2: Okay with me. How many more trips do we have to make?
0: I don't know.
2: I'm beat, Jesse. Dead beat.
0: Orange, the group. Keep your eyes open. You can relax when we hit the ship.
2: Now, that's what you said last night.
0: Orange to Beehive. Orange to Beehive. Over.
3: Orange, this is Beehive. Over.
0: We're coming home, Randy.
3: What's the count, Jesse?
0: All the chicks are safe and sound.
3: Things are a little quiet here.
0: Well, that's good. We're too tired to have to play games coming in.
3: I got good news for you. We're pulling out.
2: Now maybe we can sit at a bar and have them pin medals on it.
3: The sea's kicking up a little, Jesse. Tell your boys to mind their P's and Q's when they hit the flight deck.
0: Roger. One for my baby and one more for the road.
3: You okay, Jesse James?
0: Yeah, I got 2 zeros today.
3: Nice going.
0: One for me and one for my brother Frank.
4: It sounded easy, but it wasn't. The enemy managed to make it plenty hard for days. Bombs were bouncing 50 feet away, bombs where we'd just been. Our gun crews stood at their stations for 3 solid days, pouring bullets into every Zero, Zeke, and Betty that came screaming at us out of the sun. Our planes kept coming home and reloading so they could go back to soften up Saipan for the Marines. And then Saipan was behind us. But the war continued. The USS Tasman was given another target, and still another.
3: Keep it down. This is Guam, the target for tomorrow.
5: The captain said you could get this story off for me, Sparks. I'll read it slowly so that you can get it all.
6: Now hear this. The invasion of France is rolling along. 3 towns have been taken.
5: By the time you read this story, the USS Tasman and her crew will be attacking another island. The men that you've met in my column are the ship. The kids who man the guns. The kids who fly the planes. The kids.
0: Red leader to blue leader. Target at 4 o'clock.
5: Each one is a hero. For the word hero means many things.
3: We sweep in at these 3 points. Expect plenty of opposition.
0: Blue leader to group. At 9 o'clock. That opposition the skipper was talking about.
5: Only a couple more lines, Sparks. Just so that you won't lose sight of who they are. Just so that they don't become uniforms. So that they don't become fighting machines or, even worse, statistics in your local paper. I want you to know them personally.
6: Now, hear this.
5: Tony was in his first year of college. He goes to the movies. He smokes too much.
2: Pineapple orange? Some show, huh, Jesse?
5: Jesse is a serious kind of kid. Remembers a little too much. Likes to read books that he's read before.
0: One for my baby, one for me, and one for Frank.
5: The war goes on. The pilots are walking to the ready room. The ship is steaming on. The future looks bright, but not too long for some of these sailors. Try to remember what they're fighting for. Try to remember after they've fought. Remember Randy. Too old to fly. Too old at 29.
3: The target for tomorrow is Tinian. All we know is that it won't be easy. The target for tomorrow is a Jap-held island. This map gives us our target.
4: So now you know a little something about the baby carrier known as the USS Tasman and the men who flew her 2 dozen planes. I say a little something because it would take a long, long time to tell you all about the ship and the men who sailed it. In the overall strategy of war, I guess she was just another ship, another piece of equipment to shove into action. But to the men who stood on her decks, to the men who took off in her planes, well, she was just about as wonderful a ship as any sailor had ever sailed. The baby carrier, the USS Tasman, came out of the war with 6 battle stars. And, mister, when you earn 6 battle stars, you don't stay a baby.

0: by the way, one of the most important things in a sailor's life is mail call. No matter how many stripes you wear, no matter how many ports of call you've entered, why, there's nothing on the seven seas can give you the kick of hearing your name at mail call. So, look, I want to thank everyone who's been kind enough to drop me a line. I want you to know I appreciate it. In fact, I'd appreciate hearing from all of you guys who've shipped aboard. Just address it, now hear this, NBC, New York 20, New York. Thanks again. And until next week at the same time, all hands secured.
1: 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In today's story, Boats was Larry Haynes. The cast included Michael O'Day, John Sylvester, Cliff Carpenter, Vinton Hayworth, and Leon Janney. The program was written and directed by David Harmon, produced by Chick Vinson and Cy Levine. Jack Costello speaking. Tune in again next week at this same time when the National Broadcasting Company will once again present...
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0: After the Union Pacific Railroad was finished, many eastern businessmen came to the western United States eager to develop the great natural resources of the country. They were followed by confidence men who formed companies and floated stock issues with the sole purpose of robbing the honest settlers. The masked rider of the plains fought these criminals within the law in the same way he fought the outlaws of an earlier period. In time, his courage and resourcefulness put an end to their activities and cleared the way once more for the winning of the West. Return with us now to those thrilling days of yesteryear. From out of the past come the thundering hoofbeats of the great horse Silver. The Lone Ranger rides again.
1: Come on, Silver! We're heading for Salt Creek Valley! Hail, Silver! Away!
0: The two daughters and three sons of old Sarah Yates were gathered together in the home of the eldest, Ezra. The attention of all five was centered on the man who had just risen from his chair and now, his coat across his arm, was making ready to leave.
2: I think that's all. You understand the situation. The Red River Short Line means business. It's fully organized, has backing of some of the most responsible men in the state. But only one thing is lacking. As yet, we haven't been able to get titled to Salt Creek Valley. The moment we do, our crews will commence laying rail. I hope you can help us.
3: Mr. Harvey will do our best.
2: Thank you. I'm sure you will. Well, my time's up. You know where to reach me?
4: Sure. Staying at the hotel, ain't you?
2: Yes. I'll be there for several weeks. Well, good day.
5: Good day, Mr. Harvey.
3: Well, what do you think?
4: Ezra, if Ma don't sell, she's local.
6: Ralph, right. $5,000 in cash and 30% of the voting stock. That's a mighty handsome offer.
7: Mother could be rich.
4: I hear railroads are making money hand over fist.
3: Sure they are.
8: But Mother doesn't want to sell. She did what Mr. Harvey have had to come to us.
4: Well, I was getting old.
8: But she knows her own mind, Ben.
3: That ain't the point. Tain't fair to us, that's what. Someday what Ma has is going to be ours. Here's a chance for a fortune. If she turns it down, it's us she's cheating.
4: Guess so.
8: Oh, I see. Then you're not worried about Mother after all. You're worried about yourself.
4: Peg, you just don't savvy.
8: You say that, but I think I do.
9: Wouldn't you like to have a lot of money someday, Peg?
8: Of course I would, but not this way.
9: Well, I'm not particular.
4: Don't argue with her, Marge. But Peg's just one again us four anyhow. I guess what she thinks ain't going to stop us. It's Ma we'll have to deal with.
3: Or Miguel.
4: Huh?
3: Well, ain't it on account of Miguel that Ma won't sell? Don't you reckon she'd sell if he was to clear out?
4: I'll bet she would.
9: Then why not see Miguel first? Wouldn't that be more sensible?
3: Well, that's what I meant.
4: That's just what we'll do.
6: Good idea.
8: Oh, I think you're hateful.
4: Now, look, Peg.
8: You're all anxious to see Mother get rich so that someday you'll be rich. You don't care one least bit what Mother thinks. And now you're talking about getting Miguel to clear out. The Valley's the only home Miguel's ever had. Where would he go? Where could he go? Don't you ever think of anyone but yourself?
3: If we don't, who will?
8: Mother promised Miguel that as long as she lived, he could stay in Salt Creek Valley.
4: Well, Ma wouldn't be breaking her promise if he was to leave without her asking, would she?
8: He'd never leave willingly.
4: Oh, I don't know. He wouldn't want to stand in Ma's way.
8: Well, if it weren't for Miguel, we wouldn't be here.
3: We don't
8: Mother
3: care.
8: Mother told you about it. I know she has. Before she and Father were ever married, Miguel hid Father for 3 months when the Taylors would have killed him. They'd have killed Miguel, too, if they'd guessed what he was doing. We owe him everything.
4: Huh. That's past and done with.
8: All right, I can't stop you, but I won't have anything to do with it.
3: Don't then. Well, who'll talk to Miguel?
4: I will.
3: When?
4: Just as soon as I can get there.
3: It'll take you 3 or 4 days to ride to his place.
4: And the sooner I can get started, the better. Marge.
9: Yeah, Ben?
4: Pack me some grub. I'll saddle up.
0: Salt Creek Valley, long and narrow but fertile, divided Sarah Yates' large holdings of land almost exactly in two. At its lower end, a small cabin nestled within a grove of cottonwoods. And it was here that Miguel made his home with his wife, Rosa. 4 days later, Ben Yates was standing outside the cabin talking with Miguel, while Rosa looked on. It was plain to see from Ben's red face that he was rapidly losing control of his temper.
4: So you won't clear out, eh?
10: Senor, this is our home. We are happy here. It is not our wish to leave.
4: What have you got? A few scrubby cows, a couple of goats and a mule so blamed old it can't hardly stand up. This year cabin and the right to use the valley. You could do better almost anywhere.
10: No, senor.
4: Look here. I'll make you one final offer. $500, that's in hard cash. You'll get it the day you pull stakes.
10: Senor, it is no use.
4: You won't take it?
10: No.
4: You realize you don't own this valley? that all I'd have to do is to go to Ma and have her kick you off the place?
10: No, it is not so. The senor is my friend.
4: Then why can't you act like a friend to her?
10: See?
4: You savvy what I mean, all right. I ain't going over all that again. If the railroad could go through this here valley, she'd get a fortune for it.
10: But the senora spoke of this thing. She does not want to sell. She'll say this to me.
4: You know, I'm losing patience with you.
10: I am most sorry.
4: Maybe you'll be sorrier.
10: See?
4: You're trading on a favor you done close to 40 years ago. Well, maybe you can get away with that with Ma, but you can't with me. You don't go down. For 2 cents, I'd put a boot to your bitches and kick you clear into the next county, you dirty...
10: Senor, I am no longer a young man, nor am I as strong as in the past. But this talk I will not have.
4: No?
10: I must ask you to go.
4: Oh, I'm the one to clear out, huh?
10: Si.
4: Why, you dried up old fool,
8: no,
4: I'll slap your behind.
8: Dios mio, do not harm Miguel, senor, please.
5: Let go there.
8: Help, amigo, help.
5: Don't hurt me.
4: What are you...
5: Let Miguel go.
4: Master, you can't...
5: Then take it. Oh. You want more? Get up on your feet.
4: You hit me.
5: Want more?
4: Blast you.
5: Don't reach for that gun.
4: I'll...
5: Leave your gun where it is.
4: Oh.
5: And hit Leather.
4: I'll remember this, mister.
5: And I won't forget it. Now on your way.
4: And you, Miguel. I won't forget you got a pair of crooks for friends. Get up. Get up there. Come on. Get up.
10: Oh, gracias, amigo.
8: Si, si.
5: Miguel, wasn't that Ben Yates?
10: Si.
5: What was the trouble here?
10: He would have us leave the valley, amigo. When we would not, he'd grow angry.
5: Was he sent here by Sarah?
10: No, amigo. The senora know nothing of this.
5: Then what was Ben up to?
10: He speak of a railroad through the valley.
5: A railroad through this valley?
10: Si.
5: You'd better tell me the whole thing, Miguel. Looks as though Ben were getting ideas.
0: After his talk with Miguel, the Lone Ranger, accompanied by his faithful Indian companion, Tonto, rode on and made camp in a secluded spot several miles away. But at dawn the next morning, he was saddling the great horse Silver and...
5: Steady, old fellow. We'll soon be ready.
7: What we do?
5: I've already saddled Scout for you, Kemosabe. We're riding.
7: What manner?
5: Last night, I thought over what Miguel told us.
7: Huh?
5: There's a few more things I mean to find out. In the first place, why would any railroad wish a right-of-way through Salt Creek Valley? This outfit calls itself the Red River Short Line. Well, there are a lot of places in the West that could be profitably tapped by a railroad, but this isn't one of them.
7: Huh.
5: I wonder if this couldn't be a crooked promotion scheme.
7: What you mean?
5: The people lose their heads easily, Tonto. 2 years ago, the Central Pacific and the Union Pacific completed the line that extends all the way to the coast. Since then, everyone's talked of railroads. You'd think you would only lay track anywhere to make a fortune. Now, crooks aren't likely to overlook the opportunity to take advantage of that attitude. Perhaps this is an example.
7: Maybe you're right.
5: I want to know just who's behind this Red River Short Line. As far as I know, they haven't put down a single mile of track.
7: How you find out?
5: Jim Burgess at the state capitol would know. If he doesn't, wouldn't take him long to learn. Yep, a call, Scout.
7: Yes, Scout.
5: We'll find Burgess and see what he has to say.
7: Not a good idea.
5: Ready?
7: Get him up, Scout.
1: Hail, Silver! Away!
0: With Ben's return, another family council was called at Ezra's home. It was Ralph, the youngest brother, who put into words what all were thinking.
11: Well, we might as well face it. If Miguel can't be reached, then there's nothing to do but talk to Ma. Ain't gonna be easy, but it'll have to be done.
4: And you talk to her. I done my share.
11: Maybe Ezra better. He's the oldest.
12: Not me. She'd bite my head off.
11: Marty, would you...
9: Oh, no, you don't. I'm no more anxious to face her than Ezra is. It'll have to be one of you three.
11: Well, I won't.
4: I suppose I'm to do everything.
11: But you're...
12: Wait!
11: Yeah?
12: This ain't getting us no place. When you come down to it, there ain't a one of us alone, well, outside of maybe Peg, who could get Ma to change her mind once she'd made it up.
4: You mean we're to let this chance go?
12: No, I mean we'll all see Ma together.
4: Well...
12: It's the only way. We'll have to act together. If she sees all of us are set on this, maybe she'll get over being stubborn.
11: But that'll mean wasting a couple more weeks. I got a business to look after. If I don't get home pretty soon,
12: I figure that feed store of yours is more important than this?
11: No.
4: Well, I've let my cafe go, ain't I?
11: Yeah, sure.
4: Well, then if Ezra and me are willing to put in our time, you ought to be too.
11: Well, how about Harvey?
12: I'll see him today. I'll tell him this is taking us a little longer than we figured.
9: And all right, Mother, we're coming. I'll get the letter off before noon.
11: Well, all right then.
8: This is very decent of you.
4: Huh? What's ailing you?
8: When I came here, I told you that Mother was ill. I practically begged you to take the time to see her. None of you could. Oh, no, you were too busy for that. But now that it means money to you, everything's different.
12: Now, Peggy...
8: Well, I'm going along, and if I can spoil your rotten schemes, I will.
0: A week later, Ben, Ralph, Marge, and Ezra sat in the parlor of the great rambling ranch house they had known as children. Ben and Ralph sat on the stiff sofa, staring at the toes of their boots. Marge sat alone and silent. Ezra, pacing the floor, obviously ill at ease, stopped suddenly and...
12: Well, why don't we go in there?
13: She don't want us yet. She said she'd let us know.
12: Where's Peg?
6: No, she's in there.
12: Yeah, thought as much. Getting in her story, I suppose.
6: Sure, I guess.
12: Well, she ain't going to spoil things. I won't stand for it.
11: She will if she can.
14: If she does, it's because you let her.
12: Huh?
14: Oh, you make me sick, all of you. Grown men and behaving like scared children. She's our mother just as much as she's Peg's, isn't she? Well, then, why in heaven's name just stand around and do nothing? Go in there. Don't wait for permission. I didn't see Peg waiting.
12: Doggone it, Marge, you're right.
14: Thanks.
11: Sure, that's right. Why are we waiting? I'll go along if the rest of you will.
12: Well, come on.
5: You too, Marge.
14: Sure, why not?
5: I'll go in there. Ma!
11: You got out of bed.
5: Peg, what'd you let her for? Ma, give me your arm. Ben, get a chair.
15: Ezra, don't you touch me. Leave that chair where it is, Ben, or I'll take a cane to you.
5: But, Ma...
15: When the time comes I can't get around my own house without help, I'll be ready for my grave. But I ain't ready yet. Now, don't you help me either, Paige.
8: All right, Mother.
6: Well, you can't do this. You're sick.
15: Oh, you'll Ben, have... yours was a simple-minded one of the family. Took after your pa. Stand aside. For sakes, I know what I'm doing.
5: Be careful, Ma.
15: Well, there... I made it, didn't I?
5: Ma, I've been worried. I'm glad you ain't as bad off as Peg told us.
14: I'm glad too, Mother.
11: Sure, it's great seeing you on your feet again.
13: We thought
15: you
13: that...
15: You could fool me.
11: Well, what do you mean?
15: You can't. It's high time you learned it.
11: Now, wait, Ma. I don't know what Peg said to you, but
15: she
11: you...
15: ain't said nothing. She didn't have to. I ain't simple.
5: But, Ma...
15: Our thunderation quit all trying to talk at once. There, now. Now I'll say my say. You're here to get me to sell the valley. I won't. You want me to go back on my promise to Miguel. I won't. And if you think you're going to change my mind, don't.
0: The curtain falls on the first act of our Lone Ranger story. Before the next exciting scenes, please permit us to pause for just a few moments.

0: Now to continue our story. 3 days passed. In an office in a distant town, two men discussed the events that had occurred at old Sarah's ranch house.
1: I've got Ezra Yates' letter with me, Taylor. He says they can't do a thing with their mother.
2: Stubborn old fool.
1: Yeah, she's like most of those old-timers. They'd rather break an arm than a promise. As long as she's alive, that breed's going to have the valley.
2: No, Harvey, you're wrong. I'm going to get the valley.
1: Well, I don't suppose she's got long to last.
2: Not that way.
1: Yeah, but I...
2: Harvey, I wonder if you know why this means so much to me.
1: I'm not sure that I do.
2: It was my father and his brothers who would have killed old Zach 8 years ago if it hadn't been for Miguel.
1: Yeah?
2: At the time Zach came west, my family controlled all that range up there, every last acre of it. Zach took

0: The time Zach came west, my family controlled all that range up there. Every last acre of it. Zach took it away from them. He filed on the only part of the range where there was water. And you don't have to be told that the rancher who controls the water rights controls everything else.
1: So that's it.
0: I promised my father someday I'd get that range back. I will. And it has to be while Sarah's still alive. I want her to know that a tailor evened the score.
1: All right. What are you going to do? Miguel won't leave, Sarah won't sell. What's left?
0: You know, I wouldn't be disappointed if something happened to Miguel, Harvey. I owe him something, too. I can't say that I'd be disappointed at all.
1: That's an order?
0: Yes.
1: If Sarah suspected...
0: She won't, Harvey. No, I'm quite sure she won't.
2: In spite of Sarah's warning, her three sons and Marge continued to besiege her with every type of argument that occurred to them. It was impossible for them to leave while they still hoped she would change her decision. And one morning, Ezra returned to the attack with...
3: Look here, Ma, I aim to have a talk with you.
4: Again?
3: Sure, I know you don't like it, but it's got to be done.
4: Why?
3: Why? Because you're not treating us fair. You ain't considering nobody but yourself.
4: And Miguel.
3: All right, then, and Miguel. But the way you act, you think he meant more to you than your own kin.
4: Sometimes, Ezra, I ain't so sure but what he does. Leastways, you don't ever hear Miguel complaining. He takes the little he's got and he makes it do. He's happier than any of us. Instead of finding fault, it wouldn't hurt you to copy him.
3: Why couldn't you give him land somewhere else?
4: Because that's where he wants to be.
3: What the...
5: Mrs. Yates.
3: Mask.
5: Don't be alarmed.
3: A crook, get out of here. Get off or I yell for help. You don't get out of...
4: Oh, for pity's sakes, Ezra, can't you hush just once? If he's going to rob us, we can't stop him.
3: But he's...
5: I'm not an outlaw, Mrs. Yates. I brought you news.
4: You have, huh? What news?
5: Miguel's left the valley.
4: What?
3: Is that a fact?
5: Yes.
4: Stranger, I don't believe it. He wouldn't go without telling me first. I know he wouldn't.
5: But he has. He and his wife are gone. And everything they owned with them.
4: But he
5: That's
4: couldn't.
5: Not all. I've been inside his cabin. I found this.
3: Give me that.
4: What is it?
5: A note. I found it on the kitchen table.
3: Ma!
4: Well?
3: He says he's clearing out because he knows he's standing in your way. He says to go ahead and sell the valley. He says he wouldn't want you to lose out on account of him.
4: Stranger, did you look around any when you was there?
5: I did.
4: Was anything suspicious? Was there any sign to say that maybe he didn't leave willing?
5: The cabin was all in order. It had even been swept and scrubbed before Miguel left.
3: Ma, don't be foolish. Why, this note tells you he went on his own accord.
5: Yes, everything was in order. Nothing looked suspicious. Except one small detail.
3: Huh? What was that?
5: Miguel can't write.
2: Four mounted horses followed the desolate trail, leading always deeper into the wilds north of Salt Creek Valley. The horses kept to the trail in pairs, those at the rear carrying Harvey and a roughly dressed companion, while the two in the lead were ridden by Miguel and Rosa. Although Miguel and his wife could manage the reins of the horses they rode, the wrists of each were securely bound.
6: Senors, how much farther is it we ride?
1: Impatient, Miguel.
6: We have ridden far. Rosa, she's very tired.
7: It is nothing, Miguel.
1: Well, we're almost there. Here, pull off the trail and cut left. Over the back of that arroyo.
6: See, it's this way. There is a cabin.
1: You know it?
6: Oh, but see... Many times I have come here when wanting.
1: Good. You'll feel at home.
6: You will not say why you bring us here?
1: Can't do it, Miguel. I'm sorry. You'll find there's an old friend of yours in there who'd prefer to tell you himself.
6: A friend?
1: All right, rein up. Boy, oh, boy, boy. Oh. All right, get down. Keep watch outside, Buck.
8: All right, boss.
1: Go ahead, Miguel. Walk right in.
6: Si. The senor still.
9: Come in. You can wait with Buck, Harvey.
1: Right.
9: Surprised to see me?
6: Si, senor.
0: It's a long time since we last met, Miguel.
6: It has been many years.
0: I wasn't much more than a boy. But I'm afraid you'll find I have a long memory.
6: I do not understand.
0: You were my father's enemy.
6: Your father, senor. He was muy malo hombre.
0: Bad, huh? Well, by the standards of some of you cowardly fools who run to the law every time you're hurt, perhaps he was.

0: At any rate, he was bad medicine for those who crossed him.
1: That was well known.
0: In fact, Miguel, that was a characteristic of all my family. Do you understand?
1: What do you mean?
0: He paid his enemies back. I do the same. And my father's enemies, though still living, are my enemies.
1: See?
0: You were on Zack Yates' side against ours. If it hadn't been for you, my father would have killed Zack before he ever got a foothold here.
1: The Senor Yates was a fine man. Me, Miguel, I am most proud to have been of service.
0: But things have changed since then.
1: All things change, Senor. It is so for everyone.
0: At that time, you helped Zack take our land.
1: Si.
0: Now, you'll help me regain it. And Miguel.
1: Yes, Senor.
0: I'm afraid I can't let you live to tell the story.
2: No, no, Miguel.
1: Oh, Mia Rosa, do not be afraid. Now, we are old, yes. It does not matter. What must be, will be.
3: Sarah Yates, frightened by the news the masked man had brought, sent Ezra to summon her family together. In the meantime, Peg did her best to calm her mother's fears.
4: Mother, you mustn't worry so. Why, just the fact that poor old Miguel can't write doesn't prove anything. He might have had someone do it for him who could. I mean, he might have asked someone to do it. Well, there could be a dozen explanations.
5: Thank you, Peg, but I guess it's no use.
4: No use?
5: Telling me not to worry. I thought a heap of Miguel. Rosa, too. It was just like part of the family.
4: You're talking as though they were...
5: Dead?
4: Yes.
5: Maybe they are.
4: Oh, no.
5: And maybe...
4: What, Mother?
5: Maybe those to blame ain't so far away.
4: Mother, what are you saying?
5: I think you understand
4: me. Oh, you can't think that.
5: Ain't I had cause to...
4: No, Mother. Listen to me. The boys think too much of money, yes. I'm not excusing them, but you can't think they could have had anything to do with this. You just can't.
5: I've sent for them. Why don't they come?
4: They'll be here soon.
5: I want to talk to them.
4: Of course you do. But please, Mother, please promise me you won't let them know that you suspected them, even for a moment.
5: You're my favorite, Peg. You've always been ever since you was just a young'un. But I can't give such a promise. I've got to know.
4: But they're coming now.
6: Howdy, Ma.
7: Hi. Hello, boys.
8: The news, Ma.
9: Is there anything you want us to do?
6: We talked it over on the way here. We know this part of the country pretty well. We thought we might go hunting for Miguel.
5: Not yet.
10: What's the matter, Mother? You look...
5: The way I'm feeling, I reckon. Sit down.
8: But we want
5: to... Sit down.
8: Sure, Ma.
5: Ezra?
6: Yeah?
5: You've kind of been the leader since you come here. Leastways, you've pestered me most. So I'll talk to you.
6: Sure. What is it?
5: You've been mighty anxious for me to sell the valley. It's been plain to see that if Miguel would clear out so I wouldn't have to break my promise, you'd find it pleasing.
6: Well, we only said...
5: Wait. Ezra, would you and Ben and Ralph have been so anxious for Miguel to get that you'd help him?
6: Ma, what do you mean?
9: You think...
5: Quiet. Just give me a straight answer. That's all I want.
8: Ma, I swear...
5: I'm still talking to Ezra.
6: You ask for a straight answer, Ma, and you'll get it. We tried to bribe Miguel to leave. Maybe we even threatened him a little. But hurt him? Make him leave? Never in a million years.
9: And that's the truth.
10: It is, Mother. I've heard everything the boys have planned from beginning to end. Ezra's told you the exact truth.
4: Didn't I tell you, Mother?
5: Boys, I believe you.
6: Thank you.
5: You've done a heap of things I ain't liked. You've got faults I don't guess you'll ever get over. But as far as I know, you've still got your first lie to tell me.
8: Then why don't you let us go look for Miguel? If he's to be found, we'll find him.
9: We'll look everywhere.
5: Go ahead.
6: Fine. Ben, get the horses.
8: Right.
6: You, Ralph, get the extra cartridges in the storeroom.
8: You bet.
6: I'll go and eat.
4: The masked man.
6: In with you.
8: Blast you.
11: You're choking me, Injun.
6: Good for you.
8: That's Mr. Harvey they've got.
4: And here's Miguel.
8: And Rosa.
6: Hold still or I'll tie you.
5: Taylor. Where'd you come from?
6: He's the fellow behind this.
8: But Harvey...
6: Works for him.
8: Stranger, you made a bad mistake. Mr. Harvey's head of the railroad's coming through here.
12: He's the fellow wanted to buy the valley.
6: It's your mistake.
12: But we ain't...
6: Tonto and I have already checked on this fellow. We were told a railroad was planned. We rode to the state capital to find out about it. You were tricked.
8: Huh? Tricked?
6: The company he headed existed only on paper. It was formed just to cover up for Taylor. Once you'd sold the valley, this so-called railroad, would have turned around and sold the valley to Taylor. The company would have been disbanded. And Taylor would have held your water rights, Mrs. Yates.
5: Taylor, you rotten schemer.
2: planned this for a long time, Sarah. And if it hadn't been for this masked man, by heaven, it would have worked.
5: For all the sense Ezra and the others showed, it would have.
7: But we couldn't know.
11: Because the thought of a fortune coming into the family blinded you to everything else. Taylor depended on that. Greedy men are the easiest dupes for swindlers.
5: What I've said a thousand times.
4: But Miguel and Rosa, how did you find them?
11: When we learned Taylor was behind us, we knew Miguel's life would be in danger if Sarah didn't sell. Tyler was watching every moment. He was behind them when they took Miguel to the cabin. He left signs on the trail that I could follow.
4: But why didn't he stop him when he saw they were taking Miguel prisoner?
11: Because of my orders.
4: Uh-huh.
11: He had orders to let them go as far as they liked, unless they made an attempt on Miguel's life. We wanted them on a charge that would keep them in jail for the time they deserve.
8: They'll be doggone lucky if they don't get the rope.
12: Well, how about my cash? I went and put good money into that fake company.
11: So did I.
5: Well, I'm glad to hear it. Serves you right. I hope you never see a penny of it again.
7: But, Ma...
5: And if you don't, then maybe the masked man's taught you a lesson you won't forget. Outside of Peg, you're a right useless lot. But you got my blood. You ought to be able to learn.

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1: Yes, sir, Amos. 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
2: In every family, there's always one rich relative that the family looks on as their ace in the hole. In the Kingfish and Sapphires family, it's Kingfish's great-uncle Gregory. Well, years ago, they both agreed not to tap Uncle Gregory for small sums, but to save him for one big haul. Today, when the Kingfish came home, Sapphire and her mother had some news about Uncle Gregory.
4: Oh, George, guess who we heard from today? Great-Uncle Gregory.
5: Well, heard from the old boy, huh?
4: Mm-hmm.
5: Yeah, he is really loaded. Hey, he's so rich that when they operated on him last year, they found out his gallstones was 14-carat gold.
6: Now, what did he make his money in, son-in-law?
5: Raising hogs, Mama. Hey, he was the first man that got the idea of reclaiming the mash from the breweries and using it for pig fodder.
4: He fed him the mash from the breweries?
5: Oh, yeah, yeah. I remember he wouldn't allow a drop of swill on the farm that wasn't 90 proof. Yeah, you could always tell an Uncle Gregory hog by the happy expression on their snoot.
4: Well, George, we got wonderful news. Uncle Gregory's coming to New York.
5: Uncle Gregory, he coming to New York?
6: Yes. He arrives here tomorrow morning.
5: Oh, me.
4: Why, George, what's the matter with you? I thought this was what we've been waiting for. In all the years we've been married, we ain't never asked him for no money. Now, this'll be a great chance to make up for it. We always said he was our ace in the hole. Ain't you happy about him coming?
5: Yeah, I was overjoyed. Ha, ha, ha, yeah.
6: I told you there's something wrong, Sapphire.
4: Yes, George. There was something very strange in Uncle Gregory's telegram.
5: Yeah, what was that?
4: Well, he said he hoped his visit wouldn't interfere with your large practice.
6: Now, what did he mean by that, Baldy? Only thing you ever practice is poo.
5: Well, Sapphire and Mama, look here. I got a confession to make here. Now, listen, I'm going to tell you the truth. Great Uncle Gregory thinks that I is a doctor.
4: Thinks you is a doctor?
5: Yeah, now, I ain't never told you this before, but I'm going to tell you the truth. You see, when I first married you, and we was living up here, I didn't have no money to support you, Sapphire.
4: Well, but George, we had such a cute little apartment in them days.
5: Yeah, but what I done was to write Uncle Gregory that I was going to medical school and I needed money for tuition, you see. And he kept sending me the money every month. Oh, I tell you, honey, the first 6 months of our wedded bliss was through the courtesy of Uncle Gregory's happy hogs. That's how we got it.
4: Why, George, that's terrible. When he gets here and finds out you ain't no doctor, he'll never give us another cent.
5: Now, wait a minute. Now, don't get nervous. I'll think of something here.
6: Your big boob tells him you was a doctor. That's the funniest thing I ever heard. Yeah!
5: Yeah, that's right. That's right. Go ahead and laugh. Laugh at me while I was down. I tell you, Mama, you is the kind of a jolly old gal that would have called on General Custer's widow and told her bald-headed jokes. Yeah, Brother End, I tell you, I'm so upset that I ain't been able to take my nap at the lodge hall this afternoon. I worried to death, boy.
1: Yeah, well, the thing I don't get, Kingfish, is how you could have told your Uncle Gregory you was a doctor in the first place.
5: Well, End, you know, sending down phony letters to get money out of relatives is a sign of an old racket of mine. And...
1: Yeah, I know, but ain't it ever got you in trouble before?
5: Oh, yeah, it do, Once in a while, it sort of backfires on you, like 5 years ago when I was going to be dispossessed. I read a letter to Aunt Julie out in California telling her Sapphire I'd unkicked the bucket and I needed funeral expenses.
1: How did that backfire?
5: Well, I forgot that I read the first letter, then 2 years later, I done read it to Sapphire I was having a baby.
1: Well, did you ever hear from her?
5: No, but 2 months later, I got a long letter from the Medical Association. You know, I should have never writ that letter to my Uncle Gregory, though. I don't know.
1: Yeah, that's right. Come to think of it, I've been in some pretty bad letter-writing jams myself. Mm-hmm. I remember one winter, I pre-posed to three different gals I'd unmet through the Pen Pal Club.
5: Oh, yeah.
1: Yeah, we had an early thaw that spring, and they all got romantic and decided to come to New York at once.
5: All at once, huh?
1: Yeah, one was flying up from Texas, one was taking the plane from Chicago, and the other was coming up by boat from Cuba. Oh, boy, I tell you, one afternoon there, I had two in the air and one in quarantine.
5: Smoke, Andy, what did you do?
1: Well, when they got here, I got a break because they all stayed in different parts of town. I decided to make the best of the situation.
5: Always a lover boy, huh?
1: Oh, yeah. I'd take a bus to Brooklyn and smooch with one. Then I'd grab a cab and beat it back here and smooch with another one. Then I'd hop the subway and beat it uptown to smooch with the third one.
5: Yeah, that was something, ain't it?
1: I'll say. I tell you, if I hadn't have got car sick, I'd still be going strong.
5: Yeah, well, I'm going to tell you, Andy, I ain't a spot. I got to try to find some way out of this mess, because my Uncle Gregory gets in town in the morning, you know.
1: Yeah, and there ain't no way you can fool him that you was a doctor, neither. Because them doctors has got big offices with equipment and them expensive X-ray cameras and stuff.
5: Yeah, Andy, with the shape of my bank account, I'd be lucky to come up with a white coat and a brownie.
1: Yeah.
5: Say, wait a minute, though, Andy. Look here. I think I got an idea here. I could tell my uncle that I was a psychiatrist. You don't need no equipment to be a psychiatrist.
1: You don't, huh?
5: No, all you need is a couch and a business card that say $50 an hour on it. That's all.
4: George Stevens, you mean to say you're going to try to convince Uncle Gregory that you is a doctor?
5: Yeah, that's right. It ain't going to be no trouble, neither. I'm going to tell the old boy that I is a psychiatrist.
6: You a psychiatrist? Huh? What do you know about being a psychiatrist, you phony?
5: Wait a minute, sir. I've been living with you and Sapphire for 18 years. And if that ain't training grounds for the mental ward, I ain't never seen it.
4: George, you're just going to get in trouble trying something like this.
5: Well, don't worry about me now. When I get finished with Uncle Gregory, he going to be... wait a minute, I'll get it. Hello? Oh, hello, Uncle Gregory. Oh, you got in town, huh?
0: It's Uncle Gregory. He in town.
5: Yeah, well, I'm sorry I didn't get down to the station to extend to you and your money the courtesy of the city. Ha! Yeah. Yes, sir. Looking forward to seeing you, too, Uncle. Yeah, why don't you come and see my doctor's office tomorrow? What's that? You can't wait to see what? Oh, damn. Yeah, well, I'll call you the first thing in the morning, Uncle. Yeah, all right. Goodbye. Oh, me.
4: George, what's the matter? What'd Uncle Gregory say?
5: Uncle Gregory thinks that I is a pediatrician. He's looking forward to coming to my office and seeing all my cute little baby patients. I done forgot that years ago I told him I was a baby doctor.
4: What you gonna do now, George?
5: I don't know. I was a pretty smart fella, Sapphire, but I don't know if I can produce a room full of babies by 8 o'clock tomorrow morning.
7: Good evening.
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5: Oh, me. My great uncle Gregory thinks I'm a pediatrician. I'm at the end of my rope. The only thing left is to go in here and see if Calhoun got any idea. Well, how you there, Calhoun?
7: How you, Kingfish?
5: Holy smokes, Calhoun. What is you doing with that shotgun laying across your desk there?
7: Well, this is Exhibit A in a law case I'm handling.
5: Sure enough?
7: Yeah, the state has the nerve to claim that my client done shot his mother-in-law with this here double-barreled shotgun. But my brilliant defense is that this gun is so old and water-soaked that it couldn't possibly have been fired.
5: Yeah, well, how is you going to prove that the gun was that water-soaked?
7: By a dramatic legal maneuver. When I get them cold, I'm going to pick up the shotgun like this. I'm going to point it at the ceiling and pull both triggers like this.
5: Yeah, guess I'll have to take it home and soak it in the bathtub tomorrow. Well, Calhoun, I was in kind of a jam here.
8: Yeah.
5: I'm going to tell you. Yeah. My rich Uncle Gregory is in town,
8: yeah.
5: And he thinks that I's a pediatrician.
8: Uh-huh.
5: Now, unless I can prove to him that I's a baby doctor, I in trouble. That's what it is.
7: Yeah, too bad you didn't tell the old boy you was a veterinarian. Hey, I'd have loaned you my cocker spaniel.
5: Yeah, yeah. Well, I wish there was some way out of this mess, yeah? Uncle Gregory ain't never going to forgive me if he finds out I done lied to him, you see.
7: Well, now, wait a minute here. Let's put our heads together and see if we can come up with something, Dr. Stevens.
5: You're talking like you got an angle there, son. What you got on your mind there? Come up with something.
7: Now, I was just thinking. You know the landlord over at Andy's rooming house?
5: Yeah, I know him well.
7: Well, him and his wife has got a year-old baby.
5: Yeah, I know that.
7: And Andy babysits for him.
5: Yeah.
7: And he told me that they was going to the movies tonight, and Andy gonna be minding the baby. Does you follow me?
5: If we was any closer, we'd be waltzing.
7: Kingfish, there is your ready-made patient. Tonight, you takes your uncle along on a house call.
5: Yeah, and Andy can be the poor baby's papa.
7: Mm-hmm.
5: Yeah, I'll get over and tell Andy right now. Calhoun, you has got a brilliant mind.
7: Oh, man, yeah. I tell you, Kingfish.
5: Yeah.
7: Excuse me, Kingfish. Hello. What? Uh-huh. You don't say so. Well, I am sorry. It won't happen again. Thank you.
5: Now, who is that, Calhoun?
7: The fella in the upstairs apartment over my office here. He was sitting in his living room when that shotgun went off.
5: Anybody hurt?
7: Well, not exactly. He said he was sitting watching television. The gun went off. And the next thing he knew, Arthur Godfrey was sitting there playing a ukulele without no head.
5: Well, Uncle Gregory, I'm certainly glad that you come to New York.
9: Well, it's a pleasure to be here with you, George. You know, it's going to be very interesting going out on this house call.
5: Oh, yeah, here's the apartment house right here, Uncle Gregory.
9: Well, tell me, George, what's usually wrong with these little babies when they call you in?
5: Oh, well, it's the usual same children diseases. Teething, chicken pox, lumbago, gallstones. And all that. Well, here's the door
8: child not going to do here? The father of the child here was pretty excited when he called me, but that's the way they all act, you know. Hello, Miss Brown. I is Dr. Stevens.
1: Oh, yeah, the pity electrician.
8: Yeah.
1: Thank goodness you is here, Doctor.
8: Yeah, well, now let's be calm. Let's see what the trouble is, Mr. Brown.
1: Oh, my poor baby been crying all evening. I didn't know what to do, Doctor.
8: Yeah, well, I was here now. And by the way, Mr. Brown, I hope you don't mind, but I brung my uncle along on this call. He wants to see how I work.
1: Oh, sure. The more the merrier.
8: Yeah. Now, about the baby, Mr. Brown, before I examine him, I'd like to ask a few questions.
1: Yeah.
8: Tell me, has the baby been sick much?
1: Oh, now and then. Nothing serious.
8: I see. Has he ever had rickets?
1: No, not since we sprayed him.
8: That'll get rid of him, all right. Perhaps I better look at the kid, Mr. Brown.
1: Yeah, well, right this way. Oh, he's been crying all evening, Doctor. Mm-hmm. There he is, right in the crib over there.
8: Yeah, this is a little more serious than I thought. Them is the floppiest ears I'd ever seen on a baby in my life.
1: Hey, Doctor, no, the baby is on the far side of the crib. You was looking at the teddy bear.
8: Oh! I thought the baby was a little fuzzy there.
9: George, just look at that darling little baby there.
1: Doctor, help my baby, will you? You got to do something to stop his crying.
9: Why, that's strange. You said the baby's been crying. Why, look, it's laughing.
8: Yeah, he's hysterical, doesn't he?
1: Yeah, that's just what it must be, all right, because the little darling is sick as a dog.
8: Yes, he's putting up a brave front, ain't he?
1: Maybe you better start to examine him, Doctor.
8: Yeah, I'll start examining his stomach and chest first, yeah.
9: Just look at that baby. Isn't he sweet?
8: Well, it's lucky, Miss Brown, you called me in. This baby is really sick. little does he know what pain he's in.
1: He's miserable, all right.
8: Mm-hmm. Laughing convulsions, that's what it is.
1: Doctor, tell me this. Is the baby got any fever?
8: Well, I'll find out right now. I'll put this thermometer under his tongue. There, baby, open your mouth wider. Let me put this thermometer in there.
9: Hey, George, he might swallow it.
8: Oh, that's all right. I got another one at the office. Open your mouth wide there. Yeah, now clamp his head together there, Papa. So he can't spit the thing out there.
1: I got him.
8: Oh, do, do. Got to give the mercury a chance to murk around, you see. Well, that's been in long enough. Let me see here. Well, 98 6/10. And he's been in the shade, too.
9: Why, George, that's normal.
8: Well, it's normal if you was Fahrenheit, but I was figuring centipede, yeah. Well, this baby ain't well at all, you know.
1: Oh, what do you think we ought to do, Doctor?
8: Well, we'll just have to watch him. In the meantime, I'll give you a prescription to stop him from laughing.
9: See, George, I just remembered that I have an appointment, so I'll have to be running along.
8: Okay, Uncle Gregory, maybe it's best, because I think the case is contagious anyway. And now, Mr. Brown, I think I'll try a shot of streptomycin.
1: Yeah, well, I wouldn't mind a snort myself, but ain't it...
9: What's that?
8: Well, you'll have to excuse the papa, Uncle Gregory. He a little upset with all the viruses floating around. He is what's known in the medical circles as germ jolly.
9: Well, that's too bad. But, George, before I go, I'd like to see you a moment.
8: Yeah, excuse me, Mr. Brown. Yes, what is it, Uncle, old dear?
9: Well, George, I just can't get over how well you're doing. From what you tell me, you must have a wonderful practice.
8: Oh, yes. I guess I'm one of the top men in the city. Busy all the time.
9: Yeah, that's wonderful, George. You know, when I came up here, I thought you might be in bad financial straits. And I was going to settle a nice sum of money on you. But since you're doing so well in your profession, I see you don't need it.
8: Yeah, but Uncle... But
9: I understand, George. I'll see you tomorrow. Goodbye.
8: Oh, man.
1: Say, Kingfish, how'd it go?
8: And the thing done backfired on me. Uncle Gregory was going to settle a large sum on me, But now he thinks I'm such a successful doctor, he done changed his mind.
1: Oh, that's a shame, Kingfish. What you gonna do?
8: I don't know, Ander. But it's a good thing I ain't a doctor. Because if I knew any Latin, I'd go down to the drugstore and write myself out a fatal prescription. That's what I'm doing.
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1: What is this, Kingfish? You say that even though Uncle Gregory think you was a successful doctor, you got a way to make him think you was broke?
8: Yes, Ender. I'm going to convince the old buzzard that with high taxes and the high cost of medical equipment, that I was on the verge of bankruptcy.
1: Well, what you want me to do?
8: Well, Ender, you know that store across the street from the large hall? That's still vacant, ain't it?
1: Yeah, they ain't been able to rent that thing since the tailor moved out 6 years ago.
8: Well, Ender, look here. I'm going over and get Uncle now. And I want you to get a hold of Brother Jackson, the sign painter, and have him paint a sign, George Stevens, pediatrician. Put that on the door of that empty store.
1: Okay, I'll get him. But wait a minute, he ain't too bright, Kingfish. How you spell pediatrician?
8: Oh, how you spell it? Just have him write George Stevens, baby doctor. I'll see you later.
12: You know, George, it's very nice of you to take time off from your practice to show me your office. I suppose it has all the latest equipment.
8: Oh, yes, Uncle Gregory, I got all the latest medical equipment, x-ray machine, operating table, sterilizer, steam table, a couple of nurses, cardiograph, livergraph, kidneygraph, I got all the... here we are now. Here's the door to my office right here. Let me open it up here. Ah, there you is. Walk right in. Let me switch on the lights here.
12: Why, George, there's nothing here but a large empty room.
8: Oh, me. I was afraid this was going to happen. While I was out preforming an appendectomy on a man's liver this afternoon, why, the doctor's loan and credit company has done repossessed all my equipment. Oh, me.
12: Why, George, you said you had two nurses here. What happened to them?
8: Well, I owed quite a bit of money. I guess they done repossessed them, too.
12: But I thought you were doing so well. What happened?
8: Well, the same thing that happened to all doctors. Because the medical equipment is so high that they is all on the verge of bankruptcy.
12: George, this is hard to believe.
8: Oh, it's terrible. I had an operation to perform the other day, and I needed a scalpel to do the job, but I couldn't afford it. I finally wound it up by taking out the man's appendix with a putty knife. I couldn't even buy no ether. I had to hit him on the head with a cocaine knife. Cost of living really got to the medical profession.
12: You mean the high cost of living is actually putting doctors out of business?
8: Oh, yeah. All of my medical friends have been forced to take up a sideline right down the street, one of the greatest specialists in the country. On his door, it says, Dr. Cartwright, I ear, nose, throat, and fresh eggs. Is that what it says?
12: George, isn't there anything you can do to stay in business?
8: Oh, no, I've been economizing all I can. I even try to save on x-ray film. I always waited till I got 3-4 sick patients, then I took a group picture.
12: You know, it's almost unbelievable that a thing like this could happen to successful doctors.
8: Oh, yeah. Tough time, all right. We had a brain surgeon next door that had to go out of business.
5: Poor fella couldn't even afford catgut to slow up his patient.
12: Oh, dear me.
5: Why, on his last brain operation, the doctor had to sew up the poor fella's head with violin string. Sure made for some nasty complications, too.
12: Complications?
5: Yeah, every time the patient combs his hair, it sounds like Yasha Heifetz tuned up.
12: Well, George, I'm certainly not going to stand by and see a fine doctor like you give up his practice. I'm going to do something about it.
5: You will, Uncle?
12: George, I'm going to help you right now. I'm going to take your financial worries off your shoulders.
5: You really mean that, Uncle?
12: Yes. I'm going down to the bank right now and draw out the money.
5: Oh, Uncle, dear.
1: Yeah, Amos, the Kingfisher's Uncle Gregory say he gonna take the financial worries off the Kingfisher's shoulders.
13: Yeah, well, I guess that'll help out the Kingfish, all right.
1: Oh, yeah, Uncle Gregory went down to the bank, and he gonna meet the Kingfish up at his apartment.
13: Yeah, well, I think it's a shame, though, that he had to fool the poor old man saying he's a doctor.
1: Well, the old fella really fell for the story, though, hook, line, and sinker.
13: Yeah, I guess the Kingfish's uncle is a pretty sentimental old fella, ain't he?
1: Sure is. But the Kingfish said that he liked to see sentiment expressed in one of two ways. Cash or a certified check.
13: Yeah, I know.
5: Yes, Sapphire, I done convinced Uncle Gregory that I is a doctor and he is going to come through with some big money for us right away.
4: Oh, that's wonderful, Joe.
5: Oh, yeah, I fooled him with the idea. Wait a minute, I'll get it. That must be Uncle Gregory from the bank now.
4: Uh-huh.
5: Fix it, Rusty. Well, hello, Uncle Gregory.
12: Why, hello, George. Hello, Sapphire.
4: Oh, come in.
5: Well, Uncle Gregory, dear, I guess you already took care of that little matter that we were talking about.
12: Yes, George, I did. You won't have to worry about finances for a long time. I made arrangements to help you to the tune of $5,000.
5: Oh, that is wonderful, Uncle Gregory.
12: Yes, I saw the superintendent of that building across from the lodge hall, and I paid the rent.

0: This is Harlow Wilcox with a tip for men and women who have too much waistline and not enough willpower. 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

0: hope you're not hungry, dear Henry, dear Henry. 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
1: 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After I've been working...
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1: You don't mean...
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Tonight, murder is blind.

0: am the Whistler, and I know many things, for I walk by night. I know many strange tales hidden in the hearts of men and women who have stepped into the shadows. Yes, I know the nameless terrors of which they dare not speak. Most people are blind. Yes, they're blind to the shortcomings of someone close to them, someone sometimes to their own. That was the way with the three women who lived in the old Hopkins house on the hill. Three very different women, but all of them blind to the characters of the others. There was Lorna Hopkins, mistress of the house, warm, sincere Lorna, happy in her coming marriage to Gregory. There was Patsy Hopkins, Lorna's cousin, whose only happiness is in herself, her youth, her loveliness. And old Fräulein, the old German housekeeper who has been Patsy's governess, and who had found happiness in serving her with years of devotion. None of them really knew the others. All of them were a little blind. That is, until it happened. It started the night Patsy was helping Lorna with her hair.
1: That's finished. Fräulein can help you with the rest. Now what?
2: Gregory. He's waiting in the living room. Do keep him company like a good girl, Patsy. Oh,
3: really, Lorna? It's a bit tiresome playing substitute.
1: Besides, he doesn't want to see me.
2: Of course he does. Be an angel and try to keep him consoled till I get dressed.
1: Listen. Greg playing the phonograph?
2: To Sally Serenade. Lovely, isn't it?
1: Is it? Greg once said it was a musical description of me. Can you imagine? He can say such nice things.
2: Oh, look, Patsy, I'm not nearly ready. Do run down and pay the poor man a little attention like a good girl.
1: You're pretty sure of yourself.
2: Sure about what, Pat?
1: Nothing. I'll go.

0: Hello, Patsy.
1: Oh, don't get up, Greg. Lorna's still dressing. In the meantime, I'm supposed to entertain you.
0: You always have.
1: Thanks. You're leaving for New York soon, aren't you?
0: Yeah, in a few days. Mother wants me to handle some of her affairs. I'll be back after a while.
1: For Lorna?
0: Of course. We expect to be married in Mother's home, you know. After that, the honeymoon. Someplace in the North Woods. Someplace where we can be together, far away from everybody.
1: What a picture. How beautifully sentimental. Do you know, my dear, you're beginning to tire me dreadfully.
0: I've suspected that before. What's the matter with us, Patsy?
1: Is there something the matter?
0: We used to get along together so well. Lately, we don't seem to understand each other at all.
1: Shall we talk about something else?
0: No. Something's come between us. Ever since I became engaged to Lorna.
1: That has nothing to do with it.
0: Well, of course not, but what is it, Pats? What's going on, anyway?
1: Nothing, I tell you. Oh, for heaven's sake, stop that thing. Take that sickening record off.
0: Oh, sure, sure, Pats. I always thought you liked it.
1: Turn it off! Greg.
0: Yes?
1: I want you to do something for me.
0: Sure. Anything.
1: I want you to go back to New York.
0: Well, but I am, Pats. I'm leaving toward the end of the month.
1: I mean now. Today.
0: Today?
1: Yes.
0: Well, what's the matter, Patsy? Don't you even like me anymore?
1: Like you? Oh, why, you fool, I love you.
0: What?
1: The first day we met. Haven't you seen it?
0: This is incredible. You can't mean this.
1: I never meant anything more in my life. I know I'm shameless, Greg, but I can't help it. Greg.
0: What about Lorna?
1: Oh, Lorna will never make you happy, never. She's good and sweet and kind, but goodness and sweetness can be tiresome. Yes, and kindness, too. I know Lorna, Greg, and I know you. In a year, you'd grow to hate her.
0: Please, Pats, please, you mustn't say these things.
1: But it's true. I've got to say these things. Don't you see, my darling, I'm thinking of your happiness. Yes, and Lorna's, too.
0: And you?
1: And of mine. I have the right to think of mine, haven't I, Greg? We needn't hurt Lorna too much. You'd go away, go back to New York, and after a while, 6 months, I'd come to you.
0: Hmm. And, Lorna, she would have forgiven me?
1: When she saw we were happy, what else could she do?
0: Oh, Patsy, I'm trying hard to believe that you can't mean all this.
1: Oh, but I do, I do. I love you, Greg. I love you so much that you must know it. Feel it.
0: Then I'm sorry for you. I can't tell you how sorry. It's Lorna. There can't be anyone else. There never will be.
1: Oh, but you don't love her. You can't love her. You love me. You do. I know you do. Oh, Greg, my
0: Stop
1: darling.
0: Stop it. Do you think for a minute I'd give up Lorna for you?
1: Oh, Greg.
0: She doesn't deserve this kind of deal from you, Patsy. She's taken you into our home. For years, she's cared for you like a sister. Why? Oh, it's cheap.
1: Don't, please. Put your arms around me. Greg, I'm right. I know I'm right. You slapped me.
0: Yes.
1: So?
0: Now listen, Patsy.
1: You listen to me.
0: Yes.
1: This is important. Remember it.
0: Yes?
1: You'll never marry Lorna. Do you understand?
0: No.
1: If I can't have you, she'll not have you.
0: Will you please tell your cousin I'm waiting for her?
1: Remember that, Gregory.
2: Conundrums. We've all played the old game in which someone describes a thing and you guess what it is. For example, someone says, it's round, it's black, and it has big yellow letters on it, spelling something that helps your car go farther. Well, of course, you Whistler fans know that signal's yellow and black circle sign, which identifies the friendly Signal gasoline dealers who bring you this program. And friends, in today's game of trying to make ration gasoline go farther, remembering that Signal sign is your surest way to win most miles per gas stamp. You see, in keeping with its 14-year tradition of quality, Signal Oil Company is still bringing you the very finest gasoline that can be marketed under wartime conditions. And the famous Signal formula still places the emphasis on mileage. So to stretch those gas stamps, try Signal in your car. Prove for yourself that it's not just a slogan, it's a fact. You do go farther with Signal gasoline. And now, back to the Whistler.

0: Well, Patsy, you never dreamed that Gregory would be difficult, that he would reject your love, did you? You were sure that he would fall just as all the other men in your life had fallen. But that's the way things go, Patsy. The one you really want is always the one who doesn't respond. And now as you lie in your lonely room, your thoughts aren't very pleasant, are they?
1: You are sleeping, Miss Patricia?
2: No, Fräulein. Come in if you wish.
1: I've come to see what it is that's making my little girl unhappy. There is something, isn't there, yes?
2: Unhappy? Why do you think that, Fräulein?
1: Fräulein can always tell. What is it, my baby?
2: Nothing. You're imagining things.
1: So? You are so much like your mother. One minute laughing and gay, her eyes shining, and the next, poof, when she becomes sad.
2: Was she really very pretty?
1: Pretty and clever. And sometimes unhappy like you. Often she thought your papa didn't love her. She only knew, really knew, when it was almost too late.
2: When she was dying?
1: Yes. Then your papa almost went crazy. He hadn't paid attention to her headaches. He thought she was pretending them to get sympathy. But later on, when she became blind...
2: Poor mother. Brain tumor must be a horrible thing.
1: She didn't suffer too greatly. Headaches, yes. And her eyes became so big, so staring. The pupils so dilated.
2: And father?
1: He went all to pieces. Cried just like a little boy. Your mama died happy. For toward the end, she knew how much he really loved her.
2: He really did love her.
1: Till the day he died. Oh, I've upset you talking about your mama.
2: No, Fräulein, I'm glad. I'm glad you told me.
0: What's in your mind now, Patsy? Why do you leave your bed, go to the dressing table, and stare deeply, searchingly into its mirror? Your eyes slowly widen, and you shudder a little bit. After a while, you return to your bed, and your eyes hold a curious, furtive expression, as though, Patsy, you were hiding a guilty secret. And in the days that follow...
3: I've kept you waiting, haven't I, Greg? I'm sorry, really.
4: Oh, forget it. Anything the matter?
3: Nothing serious. I've been upstairs comforting Patsy.
4: Patsy?
3: Poor girl, she's having such a headache. I know, Greg. That's why I called you. I'd counted on seeing you, too. But Patsy has a splitting headache. We'll make it tomorrow, shall we? It's Patsy again, Greg. I'm sorry. I'll call you later. Something the matter with Patsy, Greg. I'm sure of it. These pains, these spells of dizziness, they worry me.
4: Ah, I can see that. But don't you think you're inclined to exaggerate her condition? After all, everybody has headaches, you know.
3: Yes, I know, but not like Patsy's. They're doing something terrible to her. She looks badly, Greg. Her eyes seem so strange. I don't like it.
4: This is something new, then?
3: Her eyes, yes. But her headaches, well... She told me she's been having them for weeks. She said nothing because she didn't want to worry me.
4: I see.
3: These attacks, when she has one, she's practically helpless. Oh, she's so dependent on me, Greg.
4: Yes, and always at a time when I want to take you to dinner or to the theater.
3: That's not fair, Greg.
4: Perhaps not, but are you being fair with me?
3: I don't understand.
4: I'm leaving for New York in a day or two, but that seems to make very little difference to you.
3: Oh, that's not true. Let's not quarrel, Gregory.
4: I'm not quarreling. All this nonsense is getting too much for me. If anything was seriously wrong with a girl...
3: You don't think there is?
4: Not as bad as she pretends. Frankly, I think she's putting on an act of some kind. What's that?
3: Patsy!
1: Miss Lorna, hurry, come quickly.
3: What is it, Fräulein?
1: It's Miss Patsy. She can't see. Oh, Miss Lorna, she's blind.

0: And now, Gregory, you're ashamed and remorseful, aren't you? You'd give anything to recall yesterday's words spoken so bitterly to Lorna. Those scornful phrases doubting the sincerity of Patsy's illness. You thought Patsy's headaches were a game, the sort a willful woman might play for sympathy or attention. Didn't you, Gregory? Now, as you look down at her white face and into her tragic, unseeing eyes, a deep wave of sympathy comes over you. You feel helpless in the shocking tragedy before you, don't you, Gregory?
1: There's no fever, Greg. At least that's one thing to be thankful for. She slept a little last night. Didn't you, dear?
2: Toward morning, I did. Pain seemed to go away then. Do I look terrible, Greg?
3: Terrible?
4: Oh, no, you could never look that bad. A little pale, perhaps. Your eyes.
2: Yes?
4: Do they pain you? They seem so big, the pupils so dilated. Tell me, what did the doctor say?
1: She won't have a doctor. Fräulein and I are almost crazy.
2: I won't have one, I won't. He'll operate, I know he will. Please, Lorna,
1: but we must find out what this condition is. Do be reasonable, dear.
4: Is there anyone in town, a good eye doctor, who'd know about this kind of thing?
1: No, there isn't. There's no one.
5: Now, Patsy, there is one, and you know it. He's considered very fine.
2: I won't have him. He's old and... Oh, you want me to die just like my mother? Don't you care what happens to me?
5: You see, Greg...
4: What do you want us to do, Patsy?
2: I don't know.
4: We must do something.
2: I thought that...
4: Yes?
2: Best eye doctors. The specialists. Aren't they in the big cities? I thought I could go to one of them.
5: Where, Patsy?
2: Isn't New York a kind of medical center?
5: New York?
2: Oh, no, that's impossible. You couldn't leave your job here in town and... I couldn't go alone.
5: What do you think, Greg?
4: Is that what you want, Patsy? Oh,
2: but Lorna's job, she'd lose it.
5: Oh, if that mattered, there are other jobs, plenty of them. Even if there
4: There's
5: were...
4: There's no necessity for your taking her, Lorna. I'm leaving for New York anyway. Patsy can come right along with me.
2: With you, Greg? Can I...
4: Of course. I'll put you up at Mother's place. Then we'll have the best man in the city come to look at you.
5: I'd feel better if I went with her. I don't know.
2: There's nothing you could do, Lorna. Don't you see?
5: I suppose so. You could keep me in touch, couldn't you, Greg? Let me know everything.
4: Oh, by long distance every day. You just sit tight and let me handle this. Can you get Patsy ready?
5: Of course. Fräulein will help.
4: It'll take 2 or 3 days to make the necessary arrangements.
2: Haven't you both forgotten something?
4: Have I?
2: You and Lorna. Your marriage.
4: Our marriage?
5: You mustn't worry about that, Patsy. That'll keep till you're well again. We can wait, can't we, Greg?
4: Naturally.
2: Oh, I am a nuisance, aren't I? Oh, my eyes. They're starting to hurt again. Oh, do get me some ice, dear.
5: I'm sure there's some downstairs. I shan't be long.
2: Greg?
4: Yes?
2: You did forget, didn't you?
4: Forget?
2: About you and...

0: Yes.
1: You did forget, didn't you?
0: Forget?
1: About you and Lorna getting married.
0: Did I?
1: You did. You know you did. Suppose I get well, Greg.
0: Well, of course you're going to get well. After we arrive in New York, everything's going to be all right.
1: Do you know? I think so, too.
2: Well, Greg, perhaps you're being a little blind, too. You've forgotten Patsy's warning, haven't you? And her helplessness is a rebuke to your conscience, isn't it, Gregory? For you remember, in spite of Lorna's warnings, your indifference to Patsy's repeated headaches. And you know that if this girl dies, nothing can ever be quite the same for you and Lorna. It's imperative that Patsy regain her health not only for her own sake, but for the sake of your marriage as well. And now, after a day spent in making traveling arrangements, you return to the house with Lorna.
0: We're home early, Lorna.
1: Yes, I know. It's nearly 7. Patsy doesn't expect us back for a couple of hours yet. It must be very quiet.
0: Think she's sleeping?
1: I hope so. She promised me she'd try. After a while, I'll go up and peek in at her. Oh, dear, I would forget. I meant to bring Fräulein something from the corner drugstore.
0: Oh, want me to go for you?
1: No, I'll go. I know what she wants. You stay here. I'll only be a few minutes.
0: Mind turning out the lights? Just leave that small one on over by the phonograph. That'll be enough. I'm going to sit over here in the dark and relax.
1: All right.
0: Fine. Hurry back.

0: It is lovely, isn't it, Patsy? Play it through. It's a bit late to stop now.
1: Greg.
0: Yes, gullible Greg. Simple, trusting Gregory.
1: I didn't expect
0: you to see me. Of course you didn't, my dear. It's all very obvious. Shall I leave you with your serenade?
1: Well, this record, I knew where it was. I know where everything is. I've lived here so long.
0: Of course.
1: Oh, it's not what you think, Greg. I don't have to see to find my way around.
0: Stop it, Patsy.
1: Oh, listen to me, Greg.
0: You're not blind. You never were. Well?
2: What are you going to do?
0: That's better. Now, will you be good enough to tell me what it was all about?
2: You.
0: Flattering.
2: I made up my mind to have you, Greg. And it didn't make the slightest difference to me how I did it.
0: Not even if it smashed things up for Lorna?
2: That didn't matter. Nothing mattered but you.
0: And what was I to get out of all this?
2: Happiness. I could have made you happy, Greg. I can still make you happy.
0: You?
2: Try me. Give me a chance.
0: Let's go back a bit, shall we? Tell me, how did you expect to fool a clever eye specialist? You must have known he'd find you out.
2: I didn't expect to.
0: No?
2: You see, I had no intention of coming under his care. The important thing was to get you away from Lorna, to have you by myself for a while. After that...
0: Anything could happen?
2: Anything.
0: And now?
2: I've lost. We've all lost. You, Lorna, and I.
0: Oh, you're wrong, Patsy. Lorna and I haven't lost. You see, tomorrow, we'll be married.
2: Tomorrow?
0: If she'll have me, then.
2: No. No, you can't.
0: It's beyond your control now, Patsy. It's beyond anything your selfish mind can trick up.
2: Is it beyond death? Perhaps my love for you was a selfish thing. But to me, it was everything. Don't you understand, Greg?
0: Nothing will be gained by shooting me, Patsy.
2: If I can't have you, nobody else shall. Remember when I told you that?
0: Don't, for all our sakes.
2: Patsy, what are you doing? Patsy! Greg! Greg! Ah!
3: Yes, Patsy, you did it. You've killed Greg, the only man you ever really loved.

0: watch, fascinated and horrified, as Lorna drops to the floor beside him, weeping. And you want to tell her it's no use, that now she'll never have him. You're glad, glad. You hate Lorna Patsy. You turn all your suppressed grief for yourself into hate for her.
1: Get up. You can't bring him back.
2: What did you do with that?
1: It doesn't matter now.
2: Greg, darling.
1: Don't be an hysterical fool. You've got to help me. Here, take the gun. Take it and hide it, you hear?
2: The gun.
1: You want me to go to jail? Don't stop to think. There. Now you must hide it. It must never be found, do you understand?
2: Hide it? But what are you going to do?
3: I heard a noise. Oh, it's Mr. Gregory. He's hurt. Oh, what is it, Lorna? What happened?
2: Tell us, Patsy. You can tell Fräulein.
1: I tell Fräulein?
3: Now, what is it, Patsy?
1: But I don't know.
3: You don't know?
1: How could I? I was in my room. I heard Lorna and Greg downstairs, and their voices sounded strange. Sharp, as though they were quarreling.
2: What are you saying, Patsy?
1: It frightened me. I'd never heard them quarrel before. After a while, I got up and felt my way out of the room down the stairs. I could hear Lorna more plainly now. She was angry. She sounded as though she hated him.
2: But that's not true, Patsy. You're not telling the truth.
1: The tone of her voice was unbearable. I couldn't stand it. I opened the door, and there was this horrible noise, like an explosion. Oh, I'm frightened, Fräulein. Yeah. Oh, please take care of me.
2: I didn't kill him. It was Patsy.
1: Greg killed? Greg dead?
2: Don't listen to her, Fräulein. I tell you, Patsy did it. She did it.
3: Oh, this is terrible.
2: You believe me, don't you, Fräulein?
3: But why should Patsy do this horrible thing? What reason could she have?
2: I don't know. I don't know.
3: She's blind, Lorna. We both know that. She couldn't have seen to do this.
2: I didn't do it.
3: Then why have you a gun in your hand?
1: Shouldn't we call the police, Fräulein?
4: The Whistler will return in just a moment with the strange ending of tonight's story. 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So stay in the fight, stay on the job, keep supporting all the home front activities. Save waste fat, save paper, take care of your tires. And right now, let's help put over the seventh war loan drive by getting another bond. Remember, you don't buy bonds, you invest in them. You get every penny back with interest. And each bond that does its bit to get the war over is also helping you to better enjoy the day we're all fighting and praying for. The day of final peace. And now, back to the Whistler.

0: Well, Patsy, you've won, haven't you? Not only have you killed Greg, but you're having your revenge on Lorna for taking him away from you. She's going to jail for murder, isn't she, Patsy? The police are here now. The detective is questioning Lorna, looking at the body. But there's something you didn't count on, Patsy. You were blind to someone else's character. Fräulein. She stood by you all these years. But murder is something else. And suddenly you see her come back into the room and walk over to the detective. And she's holding something in her hand that freezes you with horror.
1: Fräulein!
2: Yes, Miss Patsy, I found it. I saw it hidden in your dresser a few days ago. I thought it was strange then, but now I know.
1: What? What is it, Fräulein?
3: Yeah, what is it you're talking about, miss?
2: This.
1: No, Fräulein, no!
3: Wait a minute. I thought you couldn't see.
2: So did we all. But this little bottle proves how she fooled us. It's belladonna to make her pupils dilate, to make her look blind.
3: Hey, oh, hey, stop! Come back here!
1: Fräulein, stop! Patsy, stop! Stop! Fräulein, what's she doing?
2: She's running out there. Wait, Miss Lorna, the detective is after
1: her.
2: She's
1: running right out of the street.
2: Oh, my...
1: Look, Fräulein, they're gone! Patsy, look out, Patsy! Oh, Fräulein.
2: Himmel, she didn't even see it. The belladonna in her eyes. 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

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Yes, you do go farther with Signal. 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
4: As we look in on the Coopers tonight, we find there's nobody home because they're over at the Atterbury's. Liz and Iris must have something up their sleeve, for they served their husbands a tremendous dinner, and they are now sprawled out helplessly in the living room.
5: Oh, Gad, I ate too much. I wish I could loosen my belt.
6: Well, why don't you? Don't be silly. You can't reach way out there. Yeah, I know just how he feels. I'll bet I've gained 5 pounds.
7: Oh, that dinner was worth it. Who cares if you gain a few pounds here and there?
6: I do. With me, the fat ignores here and goes straight to there. Yeah. Why is it fat is so sneaky on women? It always hits below the belt.
5: Don't talk about it. If anyone wants me for the next 6 months, George, I'm hibernating.
6: Iris, do you think they're ready? They look just about right to me.
7: Hey, what are they talking about, Mr. Atterbury?
5: I don't know, but I think they're getting ready to baste us with gravy.
6: No, we're not going to eat you. We just want to ask you a favor, so we stuffed you until you're too weak to fight back.
5: A typical feminine scheme. What's the favor?
6: Well, before we ask you, will you promise you'll say yes?
5: No.
6: Oh, George, before I ask you, will you promise you'll say yes?
7: Oh, no. The last time I did that, I ended up married.
6: Why, George Cooper, let's come right out with it, Liz. We want you boys to take us to the country club dance Friday night.
7: Dance? Boys?
6: You remember what a dance is, don't you, Rudolph? When you climb up on my feet and we glide around the room. Iris. Well, what do you say, fellas?
5: Now, just a moment. George and I will discuss it.
7: Ask us again, girls.
8: Will you take us to the country club dance Friday night?
5: No.
6: Oh, you're so funny. Why won't you take us?
7: Because we're going to the fight.
6: Fight? But, George, you go there every Friday night. And this is a formal dance.
5: Formal? The fights are looking better all the time.
7: I'll say they are.
6: What's the matter, George? You used to love to go to dances. Now we never go anymore. What happened?
7: We got married.
6: Oh, fine. If I get a divorce, will you take me Friday night?
7: No.
5: Wait a minute, boy. An offer like that deserves more careful consideration. Sorry, Lotus Bud.
6: George, I know the fights would be exciting, but think of the dance for a minute. Now, just think. I'd wear the blue dress you like so much, and we could dance on the terrace and smooch in the dark corners. And wouldn't you like that, Georgie? Wouldn't you?
7: Yeah.
5: Oh, good.
6: We could smooch too, Rudolph.
5: Oh, Gad.
6: Georgie, what does my little husband say,
7: No, the spell's broken, Liz. I'm going to the fight. It's for the state championship.
6: Well, I have rights, George Cooper. You'll take me to the dance or else.
7: Or else what?
6: Or else I'll go with somebody else.
9: So will I.
6: Atta girl, Iris. We'll go with some other fellas.
5: Who?
6: You'll see.
5: Who?
6: Don't worry.
5: Who?
6: Oh, shut up. You sound like an owl.
7: kids.
9: Oh, it's all right, boy. They're just bluffing.
10: Oh, we are, huh? Well, don't worry. We'll get dates.
11: Yeah.
10: Yeah? Yeah. It's a challenge, Iris. While you're at the fight, you can just think of us floating around the dance floor in someone else's arms. Come on in the den, Iris. I'll tell you who I have in mind.
11: Okay. Ooh, this is exciting. Well, don't keep me waiting, Liz. Who? Who will we be dancing with?
10: Can you lead?
11: Oh, nuts.

0: Doris. Come on in.
1: I came over as soon as I could, Liz girl. I had to drop Laughing Boy at the bank.
0: Laughing Boy?
1: Rudolph. He's still chortling over the idea of our getting dates for the dance.
0: Now, George gave me the horse laugh, too. Well, I may have been bluffing last night, Iris, but now I'm determined to go through with it.
1: Good girl, girl.
0: We don't know anybody, huh? Ha! It's just a question of deciding to whom we'll give the honor of taking us.
1: Yeah.
0: Whom do we know?
1: Yeah.
0: Whom? Oh, come now. We must know someone.
1: Funny, the only men I can think of are George and Rudolph.
0: Well, I happen to know they're busy that night.
1: Well, how about you, Liz? You knew scads of men.
0: Well, I must be getting old, Iris. Everyone I can think of is either out of circulation, out of town, or out of order.
1: Well, we're licked.
0: Wait a minute. I won't let this happen. I wonder if I can find my old address book.
1: Hey, that's a good idea. That little black book was loaded.
0: Let's see now, last time I saw it, it was here in the desk somewhere. Oh, gee, what a lot of junk. Oh, here it is.
1: Oh, Eureka.
0: Let's start with the A's now. Oh, Bill Arnold. I went out with him in college.
1: What's all this writing under his name?
0: Oh, just a few necessary details, see. Black hair, blue eyes, tall, good dancer, COAD.
1: What does that mean, COAD?
0: Caution, one-armed driver.
1: Hey, this book must have come in handy.
0: Girls called me up from all over the campus to see if I recommended a date. I was the Duncan Hines of Petter's Point.
1: Let's call Bill Arnold.
0: Oh, darn, I just remembered. He got married. Here's one under C. Tom Crawford. Red hair, blue eyes, yellow convertible.
1: He sounds colorful. Any footnotes?
0: Yeah, CNAD.
1: What's that?
0: Caution, no armed driver.
1: Oh, let's call him.
0: Too late, Iris. He's married, too.
1: Let me see that book. Hey, listen to this one. You wrote blonde, blue eyes, handsome, nice build.
0: Really? What's his name?
1: George Cooper.
0: Ooh. What else did I write?
1: It says, nothing in common, not my type. Oh, Liz, let's face it, we're all through.
0: Oh, no, we're not. I think I'll call on the green-eyed monster.
1: Okay, I'll go out with anybody.
0: I mean jealousy. We'll make believe we have dates, and our husbands will be so jealous they'll insist on taking us to the dance themselves.
1: Oh, they won't believe us.
0: They might. I expect to get a phone call from Fred tonight.
1: Fred?
0: Yes. And I'll take it in the living room where George can hear my end of the conversation. How's 7 o'clock? Is that okay, Fred?
1: Then you call me back at 7:15, and Rudolph can hear my end of the conversation. Isn't that right, Harry?
2: Well, it's evening, and the Coopers are in the living room. George is looking over the evening paper, and Liz is nervously trying to read a book and look like she isn't expecting a phone call from her boyfriend, Fred. Better known as Iris Atterbury.
3: Liz, is that a good book you're reading?
0: Huh? Oh, yes. It's very exciting.
3: Oh. How'd you ever learn to read upside down like that?
0: What? Oh. It's an eye exercise.
3: Do you feel all right, Liz?
0: Oh, yes. Fine.
3: Are you expecting a phone call?
0: No. Whatever made you think that?
3: Oh, I don't know. Maybe it's because you've got the phone in your lap.
0: I have. I didn't even... even know it.
4: Ah! Oh.
0: I'll get it, George. I'm nearer. Hello, Fred. Hello.
5: Hello, nurse. This is Fred.
0: Fred? Fred who?
5: I don't know. You didn't tell me.
0: This isn't Fred Thompson, is it?
5: Yeah, that's who I am.
0: Why, Fred, how wonderful to hear your voice.
5: Oh, it's good to hear your voice. What are you doing Friday night, babe?
0: Friday night? Well, what a coincidence. George is going to the fight, and I'll be free.
5: Well, here's the pitch, kiddo. There's a dance at the country club, and I thought us worms should get out there and wiggle.
0: The country club dance? Why, I'd love to go, Fred.
5: Good. We'll have fun, and maybe, who knows, we'll go out on the terrace and...
0: You don't mean...
5: Yeah, play canasta.
0: Oh, Fred, you shouldn't say things like that to me. I'm married.
5: I know it, but I'm a mad, impetuous fool.
0: A corsage? Oh, yes, I remember. Those flowers you get for dances before you get married.
5: Well, that ought to do it, girl. Now, I'll hang up, and you give me about 10 minutes to get Rudolph in the room and call me back. Okay, Harry.
0: All right, Freddy. See you Friday night. Goodbye. Anything new in the paper, George?
3: No.
0: Well, it's not my fault if there's no news.
3: Who was that, Liz?
0: Who was who?
3: Who was it?
0: On the phone, you mean?
3: Yes.
0: Oh, him.
3: Yes, who was it?
0: Fred.
3: Fred who?
0: Well, I don't see what difference it makes.
3: Oh, you don't?
0: Oh, Fred, you shouldn't say things like that to me. I'm married. Listen, George, you're going out without me Friday night.
3: Well, that's different.
0: What's sauce for the gander is sauce for the goose. And I might tell you, Mr. Gander, that Friday night, this goose is going to honk.
3: Well, if you do any honking, I'm going to be pushing the button.
0: I accept.
3: What do you mean, you accept?
0: You'll take me to the dance, isn't that what you meant?
3: Yes.
0: Fred was going to send me a corsage.
3: I'll send you a corsage.
0: Orchid?
3: Orchid.
0: Okay, gardenias.
3: I'll get it. And if it's Fred again, I'll tell him a thing or two.
0: Well, somehow I don't think that it'll be Fred.
3: Hello?
6: Hello, George boy. This is Mr. Atterbury. Hey, I just stumbled on something you might be interested in. Did Liz just get a call from a someone named Fred?
3: Yeah. How did you know?
6: I walked in and caught Iris with her voice down.
3: Oh, I get it. Well, that's very interesting.
6: Oh, we're married to a couple of tricky tomatoes.
3: Yeah. Well, thanks for calling. Goodbye. Well, Liz, I expect to have a real good time Friday night at the fights.
0: At the fight? Who was that, George?
3: Who was who?
0: Who was it?
3: On the phone?
0: Yes, who was it?
3: Oh, that was Fred's husband, Rudolph.
0: Oh!
7: Well, come on, George boy. We're missing the first fight.
3: Oh, wait a minute, Mr. Atterbury. I'm worried about the girls sitting in the living room with their formals on. Do you believe they're really waiting for their dates to show up?
7: I don't know. They say they are.
3: I think they're bluffing.
7: Well, if Iris is bluffing, she went to a lot of trouble to squirm her way into that new girdle. Never has so much been held by so little.
3: I'm sure they're bluffing.
7: Yeah, sure they are. Come on, let's go to the fight.
3: Yeah, let's go. In a few minutes. I know she doesn't have a date.
7: Well, what do you want to do? Stick around and see who it is she doesn't have a date with?
8: We'll get it.
3: Come Now, this I gotta see.
0: Hi, Dick. Hi, Barney.
1: Hello, fellows.
4: Hi, Liz. Hi, Iris.
0: Boy, you look slick. Oh, Dick, thank you. Well, shall we go?
4: Anything you say, beautiful.
1: Well, we're leaving now. Goodbye.
7: Goodbye.
0: Dick, Barney, this is Mr. Cooper and Mr. Atterbury.
4: Oh, how do you do? And don't worry, we'll have your daughters home early.
0: Well, goodbye. Come on, Dickie boy.
7: There they go, John.
3: Well, what are we going to do about it? Just stand here?
7: I should say not. Let's go to the fight.
3: Fight? Yes, come on. Don't you see? They want us to come running after them like a couple of Sagalahads. We'd be playing right into their hands.
8: Well, I don't know. Suppose those kids get fresh.
7: But nothing to worry about. Liz can outrun them and Iris won't have to.
4: This is our car here, Mrs. Cooper. You can get in the back with me, ma'am.
0: All right. Well, it was awfully nice of you boys to come over and pick us up.
4: Oh, that's all right. After all, you're my mother's best friend. Besides, you promised us $2 apiece.
0: I know.
4: I don't understand the whole thing.
9: Neither do I. Why did you want us to call you by your first names and tell you how pretty you were?
0: It's just a joke we're playing.
4: It was funny, all right. Well, fasten your safety belts, everybody. Is it too windy for you?
0: Well, it might be better if you put the windows up.
4: Oh, this is a roadster. It doesn't have windows.
9: It has curtains, but we left them home.
0: Well, could you put the top up?
4: And we left that home, too.
1: My hair is blowing back here. Couldn't you at least put the windshield up?
4: It is up.
0: Yeah, it just doesn't have any glass in it.
1: Fine.
0: Hey, what happens to this pumpkin at midnight? Does it turn into an automobile?
4: That's a good one. Turn into an automobile. Yeah, pumpkin. This is it.
0: This is what? What did you stop for?
4: Oh, this is as far as we go.
0: What do you mean? You're supposed to take us to the club.
4: Gosh, Mom didn't tell me that. Oh, we can't. We're due at the school dance.
0: Well, Dick, can't you be a little late?
9: No, I've got the needle for the phonograph.
1: Well, what do we do now? Hitchhike?
0: Dick, is there any chance that we could take the car and drop you off at your dance?
4: Oh, no.
0: We'll give you $3 apiece instead of two. $4?
4: Five?
0: All right, five.
1: Liz, that's $10. The whole car isn't worth any more than that.
4: Well, what are you kicking about? That's all you're paying for it.
0: What? You mean we just bought the car?
4: Sure. Isn't that what you meant?
0: Oh, yeah. Congratulations, Iris. You are now half owner of an Essex.

0: college kids in this car.
1: Do you think we'll find them waiting for us when we get to the dance?
0: Who?
1: Our husbands.
0: Well, I certainly hope so. What'll we do if they aren't there?
1: I don't know. We could just stand around and try to pretend they're in the powder room. Oh, Iris, did you hear that?
0: Yes. Oh, it isn't going to rain.
1: Oh. Well, something's falling, and it must be rain, because pennies don't splash like that.
0: Liz, I'm getting soaked.
1: I'm not sure. It's hard to see through the rain.
0: Well, doesn't this thing have a windshield wiper?
1: Sure.
0: Why don't you turn it on?
1: No windshield. Oh, we're going to look fine when we get to the dance.
0: Ow! What was that? I think the car backfired.
1: Oh. Why should a backfire make the car sag on one corner?
0: Don't ask me. I'm not mechanical. Oh! Even the car up.
1: Iris, I think we've got two flats. Look back and see if someone's shooting at our tires.
0: Well, I don't see anyone.
1: Two flats. There must be tacks in the road.
0: What road?
1: The road we're on. Can't you see it? It's right in front of... Well, we drove up on a... I wonder when we left the road.
0: That cow over there.
1: How do you like that? Now we'll have to walk back to the highway.
0: Walk?
1: Yeah, it can't be far. Luckily, we have on our high-heeled hiking boots.
0: But I can't walk in this girdle.
1: All right, you stay here. I'll send a searching party back for you.
0: Oh, I'll go with you.
1: Stout fellow. Come on, Iris, let's slosh.

0: Yes.
1: Well, we made it. Oh.
0: Do your shoes squish every time you take a step?
1: No.
0: How come?
1: They're stuck in the mud a half a mile back.
0: Oh, we must be a sorry-looking sight.
1: What do you mean? We might be starting a new fad. Shredded formals with an open mud rip.
0: Tell me the truth, Liz. Do I look like a drowned rat?
1: No. You'd have to fix yourself up a little to look like that.
0: We can't go to the dance like this. Let's try to hitchhike home.
1: Yeah, the dance is probably over anyway.
2: Oh, look. Here comes a car. Hey, it looks like your car.
0: Well, it is. It's George and Rudolph.
3: Pardon me, madam. Could we give you a lift?
0: Rudolph, don't you recognize me?
4: Iris? Yes, and that's Liz.
3: Are you sure?
4: Yes. Yeah, that's how she looks when she gets up in the morning.
0: George!
4: Oh, what happened, Liz? Are you all right?
2: Yes, I'm all right, but it might interest you to know we almost got killed tonight while you were sitting there watching your old fight.
4: Well, what are you talking about? We didn't go to the fights.
2: Didn't go to the fight?
4: No, we went out to the dance right after you left. Just like we knew you would. Yeah, if that makes you feel any better.
2: Oh, that makes us feel great.
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1: We had a party last night. 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
2: 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From the Pecos to Powder River, Dodge City to Poker Flat, these are the towns they fought to live in and lived to fight for. 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

0: Howdy there. I'm Chad Remington, frontier lawyer, with my home and a headquarters in the cow town known as Dos Rios. Now, believe me, I'm not complaining when I say this, but I don't want any of you to get the idea that being a lawyer on the frontier is just a business for a student of Blackstone, because it isn't. The frontier is raw and rough, hard and boisterous, and that all adds up to the fact that even a lawyer out in the wide open spaces gets more than his share of trouble. Of course, a man who keeps his eyes open, as well as his fists ready for action, often manages to pour oil on the troubled waters. And it's about this oil that I'm interested right now. You see, just a short while ago, there was a great deal of oil poured down in the Indian Territory. And it all started one afternoon when an oil promoter known as K.C. Kansas City Lennard and his half-breed Indian companion, Tulare, succeeded in closeting themselves with the chief of a small, peaceful tribe of Indians, Chief Blue Fox of the Cold Springs tribe. A bottle of mezcal was handy on the table in the stuffy little office.
1: Now, all you gotta do, Chief, is make a mark on this piece of paper.
2: Huh? Chief, no savvy, Mr. Lennard.
1: Well, give him another drink and explain it to him in Indian lingo then, Tulare.
2: Luke maho nona, beso tekuna.
3: Tamish labatusa.
1: What'd he say?
2: He say, what paper mean to his people.
1: Pour him another drink.
2: Hey, no, mezcal.
3: Huh?
1: All right, Tulare. Now, tell Blue Fox that this paper just gives me the exclusive rights to drill for oil on his reservation, and that it isn't going to interfere with his people at all.
2: No, Nasa. Lusamana, Lennard.
3: No, Bewa.
2: Chief say he signed.
1: Nah, you're talking. Hey, Chief. Make your mark right here.
3: Me sona, Meshka.
2: Him sign paper. Now him want more...
4: Kimono, Mishima.
2: Oh, chief, daughter, just come back from Indian school.
4: Have you been giving my father mezcal to drink?
1: Why, we were just talking over a little business deal
4: and what was that paper you were so quick to hide?
1: Just a little business agreement me and the chief made.
4: I wish to see that paper.
1: Oh, yeah? Well, that happens to be a confidential business document. Just a little agreement giving me the right to drill on the Cold Springs Reservation for oil.
4: Oh. When a man finds it necessary to ply another with liquor in order to enter into a contract, his motive certainly will take looking into. Manamatona. Very well. But this is certainly not the last you two are going to hear about this.
0: Wasn't the last Mr. K.C. Lennard heard about his little transaction, because Chief Blue Fox's daughter, Matome, spent little time in getting a pony and riding from the reservation to my office in Dos Rios. Cherokee O'Bannon, the reform medicine man who now owns the Dos Rios livery stable, was with me at the time, and we both listened to Matome's report with frank interest but sinking feelings.
4: You mean there is nothing you can do legally to set aside this document?
5: Don't look at me, miss. You talk to the counselor here.
0: Matome, unless we could definitely prove that the agreement was signed under duress, I'm afraid there is nothing we can do.
4: But they gave my father mezcal to drink. Did not know what he was doing.
5: Mezcal? I'm afraid any court that would hold that a man whose stomach is strong enough to swallow mezcal has got a head hard enough to know what he's doing. Frightful stuff. Worse than water.
0: Matome, even though I doubt we can have the contract voided, I don't want you to feel that I'm not going to turn heaven and earth to help you. And if we can't take care of Mr. K.C. Lennard legally, maybe we can invent a few laws of our own. Your people have been defrauded too much by the whites already.
4: If all white men were like you, Mr. Remington, my people would have nothing to fear.
5: Because Chad Remington's like he is, the only person who has something to fear out of this is that oil promoter, K.C. Lennard.
0: Well, we're not going to get any place sitting around here spreading flattery. So what do you say we get our horses and ride back to Cold Springs? The town of Cold Springs itself sits on the edge of the Cold Springs Reservation, high up on the Rim Rock. It's not much of a town, to be sure, but big enough to be a hotbed of trouble. On arriving there, we found that Leonard had rented a shack to use as his office. And I decided to walk over and see him. Because you never know if you're trying to trap a cougar or a skunk until you get close enough to see the stripes. I left Cherokee to watch the horses while I started down the dusty street.
5: I certainly wish Chad had found a better place to tie off these horses than the hitch rack in front of the local tavern. Not only is my thirst getting stronger, but temptation grows by the minute. Wonder if I couldn't watch the horses over the bat wing doors if I found a good place at the bar inside. Wouldn't take me very long, and perhaps it'd be better if I'd find someone to watch the horses for me. Here comes a fellow now. Pardon me, sir. May I have a word with you?
6: Were you calling me, mister?
5: No, I didn't call you mister. I called you sir. But I would like Billy Blue Blazes if it isn't Wildcat Maxon.
6: Cherokee. Suffering Joe Cherokee. When did they let you out of jail?
5: It'll be impossible for me to answer that question, Wildcat, until I know which jail you have reference to. Yes, indeed. Yes, indeed.
6: Well, are you still peddling that rattlesnake oil?
5: My boy, you see before you a reformed man. I now own a livery stable and act as a bodyguard to a prominent lawyer. Tell me, what brings you down to a saddle stop like Cold Springs? Last time I heard of you, you were up in the Panhandle someplace near Amarillo.
6: Well, Cherokee, you're apt to find Wildcat Maxon any place where there's oil. And a man with a paying job for a driller to get it.
5: You mean you're down here to drill oil, Wildcat?
6: Just arrived an hour ago. Gonna work for a real Wildcatter. Promoter by the name of K.C. Leonard.
5: Leonard? Well, well, well. It's a small world after all. Tell me something. Do you know this Leonard? You know anything about him?
6: Do I? I could start right now telling you about KC and the tricks he's pulled, and I wouldn't get through till tomorrow morning.
5: Boy, don't start the story yet. When Chad Remington gets back from Leonard's office, I want you to tell everything that you know.
6: Well, I don't know, Cherokee. I just put my bedroll up at the hotel, and I should be getting down there myself to report for work.
5: Of course, I don't want to impose upon your time. But suppose we commemorate this reunion by repledging our ancient friendship with a bottle of something satisfying at the bar inside.
6: Well, now, I really shouldn't, but, but since this is a special occasion, Cherokee, and you're doing the inviting, just make mine bourbon with water on the side.
0: While Cherokee and Wildcat Maxon were picking up the threads and the whiskey glasses, my walk down the street brought me to the door of the little shack Leonard had rented. I tried the door, but it was locked, so there was nothing for me to do except knock.
2: Yes? You want something?
0: Yes, I'd like to see Mr. Leonard.
2: Boss, he busy. You come back later.
0: Well, since I've got no place else to go, do you mind if I come in and sit down and wait for him?
2: You go away. Come back later.
0: You're not very hospitable, are you?
2: Come on, you beat it. No got time.
0: Just a minute. I don't mind leaving, but I have no intention of being shoved out.
2: Me say get out. Now me put you out.
7: You local half-breed.
0: Who do you think you are, anyhow?
2: Me show you fast.
0: Just for that, I am going inside and wait for Leonard.
1: Well, you're in, so speak a little piece and get it over with. What do you want?
0: Well, I take it you're Leonard.
1: You'll be taking a lot more if you don't quit stalling around. What's on your mind?
0: I'd like to see the paper that Chief Blue Fox signed here a few days ago.
1: Yeah? Well, exactly who are you?
0: Well, for the moment, let's just say I'm a friend of the Chief's.
1: And for the moment, let's just say that any paper the Chief signed between him and me is confidential.
0: Oh, so? And does that mean your contract won't bear scrutiny?
1: Mister, if you want to leave here under your own power, you better start going now.
0: You may think you're man enough to put me out, but I don't. From what I've heard about you, you're, I don't think that you're a man at all. And with apologies to the whole skunk family, I think you're nothing but a tricky little polecat.
6: Boy, a loudmouth maverick, now you are getting out.
0: I didn't like your ugly face when I walked in here, but maybe this beauty treatment will change it. Now, I'm going to finish what I started to say, Leonard. The Indians out here have been taking a pretty raw deal from you and your kind. With the aid of an oily tongue and a few bottles of red eye, you've gotten away with murder. But there's a penalty for that kind of murder, too, Leonard. And if you insist on going through with this drilling deal, you may find that you're the one being drilled. Because I've got my personal drilling equipment right here.
8: We'll return to the second act of Six Gun Lawyer, our exciting frontier town adventure, in just a few moments.

0: And now, Frontier Town.
1: Well, there was no question about it. I'd found out whether our friend K.C. Lenard was a catamount or a skunk. Except that in his case, I suspected the stripe that ran down his back wasn't white, but yellow. After my little double reception in Lenard's office, I went down to see the Indian agent and then paid a call on the federal marshal.
2: Remington, I agree with you from the ground up, but a contract's a contract, and there's nothing we can do to break it. Leastwise, not that I can see.
1: But the fact that his daughter saw them filling up the old chief with mescal, doesn't that alter the facts in your eyes?
2: Sure don't. Blue Fox has been known to store away a good deal of red eye in his time, and it never even affected him. Nope. As a lawyer, I guess you ought to see that despite the fact I think this K.C. Lenard is the lowest form of wildcat promoter, as it stands, my hands are tied.
1: As it stands?
2: Huh? What do you mean by that?
1: I mean if... let's say Lenard didn't pay his bills, and his creditors had attachments issued. You would serve the attachments, wouldn't you, and close up Lenard?
2: Of course I would. Well, what makes you think he isn't going to pay his bills? And the way I hear it, they got real oil out where he's going to drill, and lots of it.
1: Well, to tell the truth, Marshal, I can't answer your question right now. All I wanted to do was first assure myself that you were on my side of the fence.
2: And you get something legal I can use to close up Lenard, Remington, and you can count on me 100%.
1: That's all I wanted to know, Marshal. But I hope to be seeing you again. Seeing you again real soon. I left the marshal's office and walked back to where I had left Cherokee with the horses. The horses were there, but Cherokee was no place in sight. It should have occurred to me that Cherokee would disappear through the nearest doorway, but it didn't. Not until I heard his robust laugh echoing behind me.
3: Doggone it, Cherokee, that's a good one. Say, did I ever tell you what happened to me with that little redhead down in El Paso?
4: No, but I'd sure like to.
1: All you like, Cherokee, but it's not going to save you this time. Now go on, get outside.
3: Hey, now, just a minute. Who do you think you are, anyhow, giving cheap orders to a partner of mine? I got a good mind to bash this bottle right over.
4: Wait a minute there, Wildcat. Put that bottle down. This is my bosom companion, the attorney I was telling you about, Tad Remington.
3: Well, howdy, Remington. Well, now that I've lifted the bottle up, there's no sense in wasting it, so here goes, boy.
1: Fine company you keep, Cherokee.
4: Tad, this is one of the oldest friends I've got in the world, Wildcat Maxson. He's an oil driller, and you know what? He's just arrived in Cold Springs to go to work for K.C. Lenard.
1: K.C. Lenard? Well, that's the last straw. Now, come on, you and I are getting out of here. Wait a minute.
4: What's the matter, counselor?
1: I want the truth now. Just how good a friend are you if Mr. Maxson's here and vice versa?
3: Why, I've known old Bannon for 30 years. Fact is, he used to buy the oil from me that he mixed with alcohol and called his genuine Cherokee Indian rattlesnake oil.
4: Yes, indeed. Yes, indeed. Our friendship predates my first encounter with the law.
1: Well, in that case, you are old friends. But there's one thing I want to know, Maxson. What sort of a man are you who would go to work for a Jasper like Lenard?
3: Remington, I know Lenard's a no-good snake, but I'm a good oil rig man, and a job's a job. Why?
1: Would you be interested in doing a favor for your old friend Cherokee and also helping...
3: You name it, boy, and I'll do it. Fair enough?
1: Well, that certainly is fair enough. And just for that, I'm going to break a long-standing rule and buy you both a drink. Well, I bought them the drink, all right, but only one. Wildcat Maxim left the bar a few moments later to go down to report to Lenard. And Cherokee and I rode out to see Blue Fox's daughter, Matomi.
5: Yes, of course I understand what you're saying, Mr. Remington. But is such a thing legal?
4: My dear princess, it's so legal that you and Chad and I are untouchable.
5: But what about this Wildcat Maxson? Can't something happen to him?
1: To be perfectly honest, something could happen to Wildcat. But after even my short acquaintance with that gentleman, I doubt if anything will. In fact, about the only person anything's going to happen to is the gentleman with the mescal bottle, K.C. Lenard. And what's going to happen to him is going to start happening mighty soon.
3: Well, if
6: Solar, I never thought this would happen.
7: Something go wrong, boss?
6: I'll say it, Ed. Just got a message from Wildcat Maxon that the hit rocket snapped off the drill stem. This job's starting to cost money. Mackle, what happened now, Wildcat?
3: Well, that bonehead you hired to take care of the donkey engine overloaded the boiler. She let go and blew the pump house to smithereens. It'll be weeks before you can get that repaired.
7: You no can blame me, boss. I just tell you what Wildcat tell me.
6: Now what happened? Now what happened?
7: Wildcat say he lose 6 pieces of pipe down well hole and then lose fishing tool trying to pull it out.
6: The fishing tool gone? Well, if this doesn't ruin us, nothing will. I'm starting to believe this job's jinxed.
4: Well, Princess, cast your lovely brown eyes on that.
5: Leonard seems to have his well down quite deep.
1: It's deep, all right, but good old Casey is in a lot deeper. Well, here comes Wildcat Maxon.
4: Hello there, you old Wildcat, are you?
3: Howdy, friends, and Miss... Say, just what does a fella call you? Miss Blue Fox or what?
5: No, Mr. Maxon. In Indian, my name is Matomi, which means the stream which always ripples white. But at college, the girls just shortened Matomi to Matty. So I guess that's my name.
1: Wildcat, what dire disaster has overtaken Mr. Leonard today?
3: Well, after the drill broke, we lost 6 lengths of pipe. And then the boiler blew sky high, and something real good's happened today. The credit manager of the tool company come out to get some money and blamed if Leonard didn't give him a check.
5: I don't see anything to laugh about in that, Mr. Maxon. If Leonard's still able to pay his bills...
3: Did I say he was able to pay his bills? I just said he gave the tool company a check, and that check's going to get him into a... here comes Casey now. Here comes.
4: Look at that ugly face of his, will you? That man is boiling mad.
6: Well, now this whole thing is starting to fit together. Now that I see the foray out here, I know just how all these accidents happen.
5: Why, Mr. Leonard, if you think that the four of us have been conspiring against you... That's a gross understatement of the facts.
6: Why, a loudmouth little squaw, I got it.
3: Bingo! Give Mr. Remington a big, fat cigar.
1: Listen, Leonard, a lady's a lady no matter what color the pigment is in her skin.
6: Nothing but a bunch of crooks, that's what you are. I'm going to have the law on you.
1: Well, you won't have to waste much time because here comes the marshal and some of his men now.
8: Hey now, boys, hey now.
2: Leonard, I got an attachment here to close up your place for non-payment of debts. My deputies have got orders to stop the work and see that nothing is tampered with or removed from the place.
4: My. Now, isn't that too bad after all the hard luck you've had?
6: Well, maybe you won the first round, but there's still a lot more coming up.
2: That's what you think, Leonard. But I've also got a warrant that's going to put you in the calaboose for the next 10 years for passing a bad check. So just so you don't miss your first lunch at the jailhouse, come on. We'd better get going.
6: You got a fat chance of taking me down.
1: You heard the marshal, Leonard. Now get going.
2: Thanks, Remington. I think he's convinced now. And oh, by the way, we've already attached his office and taken charge of his records and papers and stuff.
1: Great, Marshal.
2: When we went through the papers, there was a contract there signed by Chief Blue Fox. I don't know how it happened, but somehow or other, that one little paper got too close to an oil lamp. And you know what happened? Before we could stop it, that contract was burned up.
1: Well, with K.C. Leonard on his way to jail, the drilling stopped and the contract with Blue Fox unfortunately burned up, we stopped long enough to take stock.
5: How soon do you think it will be, Mr. Remington, before my people will be able to complete the well and start getting an income from it?
4: Well, Counselor, why the glum look?
1: Because it just dawned on me that the well is now tied up for the benefit of Leonard's creditors.
5: Yes.
1: And nobody can touch the well until the creditors have paid off.
4: You mean to stand there with your jurisprudence hanging out like a bucolic Blackstone and admit that your legal trap wasn't airtight?
1: Oh, it was airtight, all right, but not for us. It's airtight for the creditors.
5: But how much money will be required to satisfy the creditors?
1: Well, that's something we've got to find out for the marshal. But I imagine, from what Wildcat said, it's close to 10,000.
4: Then why not pay it? 10,000 simoleons?
1: Yeah, and that's a hatful of money in anybody's bank account.
4: My boy, this is a blow.
1: It certainly is a blow.
4: Being a man of unstable neurotic temperament myself, I'm starting to feel the need of some sort of stimulant. See you later.
1: Just a minute there, Cherokee.
4: Yes, Chad?
1: This is no time to start drowning your sorrows in the cup that runs over. All of us need clear heads on our shoulders.
4: What we need is something to stimulate our imaginations. Well, hello, Wildcat.
3: Well, all our scheming and doing for the last 2 weeks has been wasted.
1: Wait.

0: Well, hello, Wildcat.
1: Well, all our scheming and doing for the last 2 weeks has been wasted.
2: Wasted? What do you mean, wasted?
1: All the little things we did to the well were nothing compared to what happened when the marshal's deputy shut it down. A cable busted. The whole bloomin' drill outfit dropped down to the bottom of the well. It's sealed up now, tighter than a drum.
2: Oh, good grief. Can anything more happen to us?
3: You mean that there's no way of fixing the well?
1: How can you fix it when you can't even get near it? They got 6 deputy marshals guarding the place.
2: Isn't there some way the tools could be gotten out of there?
1: With a charge of explosives, maybe. But with them deputies around, what chance you got?
2: Suppose we could get rid of the deputies for you.
3: But how could you do that?
2: I think the Cherokee, with the help of a few bottles of that stimulant he's so anxious to get at, might entertain the deputies long enough for Wildcat to get by the guards. And by glory, the more I think about it, the more I think that's the only way out. Come on, we've got some riding to do, and I mean right now. We lost no time getting back to the reservation and the oil well, and with the skill of a successful medicine man, and armed with 3 bottles we purchased in town, Cherokee had no trouble distracting the guards. While Maxson slipped in with his charge of explosives, Matome and I stood off in the mesquite watching, hardly able to draw our breaths. Then suddenly we heard the unmistakable sound of a horse racing toward us.
3: Mr. Remington, there's a horse coming.
2: There sure is a horse coming, and a man I'm not looking to see is riding it. The marshal.
3: Look, he spotted us, and he's coming over.
4: Chad. Chad, I've ridden all around Patty's half-acre looking for you. Lenard's busted out of jail, swiped a gun, and swore he's coming out to get you.
2: Thanks, Marshal, but I don't think it's going to do him any good, because first off, he's got to find me.
4: Well, I found you. And just what are you two doing out here at the well after dark?
2: Well, you see, now look, Marshal, let's walk back here a ways, and I'll see if I can't explain it
4: now,
2: to you.
4: Now, just a minute, Remington. If you two are some... Down! Letting out! That must be Lenard!
2: That last shot gave him away. Get back!
3: Mr. Remington, there he goes. He's running toward the well.
5: Don't, Lenard, you fool. Keep away from that well.
6: Get back, Ted. There she blows.
2: Well, when Lenard started digging for oil out here on the reservation, I bet he never realized all he was doing was digging his own.

0: Ted, it beats me how all that machinery and dirt fell on Lennard and he still lived through it.
1: Well, one thing is certain. He won't break out of the federal penitentiary the way he broke out of the Cold Springs jail.
0: I found the whole experience mighty unnerving.
1: So did I.
0: And now that the Indians have got their oil well, I feel the need of steadying my nerves with something potent.
1: Oh, Cherokee, for the sake of your health, you've simply got to reform. Statistics prove that whiskey kills more men than bullets.
0: Of course whiskey kills more men than bullets. Why, even a big bullet doesn't drink over a pint of ear.

Frontier Town, starring Reed Hadley and featuring Wade Crosby, is a Bruce Ells production. Story and direction by Paul Franklin. Music written and played by Ivan Ditmars. Be sure to be with us again same time next week for another fine action-adventure story with your favorite young Western star, Reed Hadley. And now this is Bill Forman telling you that Frontier Town comes to you from Hollywood.

0: You know, cats have minds of their own. That's why we love them. They really do know what they like. Tibby, Tibby, Tibby.
1: Tibby the meat lover, and now he's easy to please with Kitty Cat Meat and Liver Dinner. 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And Tabby, she's happier than ever. She likes both the Kitty Cat dinners.
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This is Ralph Richardson. A short while ago in this series, we played for you some scenes based on sequences from Tristram Shandy by Laurence Sterne. Today, for your pleasure, we have some scenes from the second of the two books upon which his fame rests, A Sentimental Journey. If we can succeed in capturing the spirit of that book, we shall deal in a measure of delight. For I find it one of the most charming books I know. 200 years ago, Laurence Sterne paid a visit to France and anticipated much of the misfortune, and the good fortune too, which is attended upon generations of tourists, right up to the present day. Come with us, won't you, as we take a step back into the France of 200 years ago, and take with Laurence Sterne a sentimental journey.

0: The whole circle of travelers may be reduced to the following heads: idle travelers, inquisitive travelers, lying travelers, proud travelers, vain travelers, splenetic travelers. Then follow travelers of necessity, the delinquent or felonious traveler, the unfortunate and innocent traveler, the simple traveler, and last of all, if you please, the sentimental traveler, meaning thereby myself. And the reason for my sentimental journey through France? It all happened very simply.
1: Disgraceful, Yorick. I repeat, disgraceful, sir.
0: Yes, my lord, I am of your opinion.
1: Absolutely no flair for these things, the English.
0: No sensibility, my lord. They order this matter better in France.
1: You have been in France?
0: Well, my lord, no, I...
1: You mean, sir, you have not been in France?
0: No, my lord, but...
1: Then, sir, I have nothing further to say.
0: Strange that 120 miles sailing, for it is absolutely no further from Dover to Calais, should give a man these rights. I decided to look into them. I went straight back to my lodgings, put up half a dozen shirts and a black pair of breeches, took a place on the Dover stage, and the packet sailing at 9 the next morning, by 3 I'd got set down to my dinner upon a fricasseed chicken, sentimentally but unequivocally in France.
2: If monsieur is on his travels, he will need a carriage. I shall be happy to sell him one to suit his needs.
0: Thank you. I've seen one in your yard which rather took my fancy. A désobligeant.
2: Oh, but monsieur, a désobligeant, it's too small. There is room inside only for the one.
0: But I'm traveling alone. Besides, it stands there looking so sad and neglected. It stands there swinging reproaches at you every time you pass by it.
2: If monsieur will excuse me, I will get the keys of the coach house. You shall see something better by far.
0: I am more costly by half. I shall be overreached by 3 or 4 louis d'or. Yorick, Yorick, avarice, base passion. Thy hand is against every man, and every man's hand is against thee.
3: Heaven forbid, monsieur.
0: Madam, forgive me, I didn't see you. Heaven forbid, indeed. Allow me.
3: You have hold of my hand, monsieur.
0: Fair lady, this must certainly be one of fortune's whimsical doings. To take two utter strangers by their hands and in one moment place them together in such a cordial situation as friendship herself could scarce have achieved for them had she projected it for a month.
3: And your reflection upon it shows how much she has embarrassed you by the adventure, monsieur.
0: Ah, madame, it is merely that I am an English philosopher. My heart knew it, but my brain couldn't let it alone. But you've been in London?
3: No, monsieur.
0: Then you must have come from Flanders?
3: Yes.
0: Perhaps from Lille?
3: No.
0: Nor Arras? Nor Cambrai? Nor Gand? Nor Brussels?
3: Yes, monsieur. I live in Brussels.
0: And you are going by the Paris road?
3: Yes, monsieur. As far as Amiens.
0: As far as Amiens. Then perhaps madame would...
2: Pardonnez-moi, madame. If monsieur will step into the coach house, I will show him a few of my carriages.
0: Thank you. After you, madame.
2: If monsieur intends to travel alone, I have here a désobligeant which...
0: No. I must have a coach for two, I think.
3: Monsieur would find a désobligeant very uncomfortable.
0: Yes, indeed.
2: Perhaps this carriage would suit monsieur.
0: That will scarce hold two. It is altogether too small.
2: Have the goodness to step in with him, madame. It is larger than he believes. Excuse me, monsieur. I shall be back in a moment.
3: Another of fortune's whimsical doings, monsieur. C'est bien comique.
0: There wants nothing to make it so but the comic use which the gallantry of a Frenchman would put it to. To make love the first moment and offer his person the second.
3: It is their forte, monsieur.
0: It is supposed so, at least. They have certainly got the credit of understanding more of love and making it better than any other nation upon earth. But for my own part, I think them arrant bunglers.
3: Indeed, monsieur?
0: What a want of knowledge of lovemaking a man betrays whoever lets the word come out of his lips till an hour or two at least after the time that his silence upon it becomes tormenting to a lady. A course of small, quiet attentions, not so pointed as to alarm, nor so vague as to be misunderstood, with now and then a look of kindness and a little or nothing said upon it, leaves nature for your mistress, and she fashions it to her mind.
3: Then I solemnly declare, monsieur, that you have been making love to me all this while.
0: I never finished a 10-guinea bargain so expeditiously in my life as I did in buying the carriage. And what a large volume of adventures may be grasped within this little span of life by him who interests his heart in everything that time and chance hold out to him as he journeyeth on his way. Indeed, I lost my portmanteau from behind the carriage, twice got out in the rain, and once up to my knees in dirt, to help the postillion tie it on before I got to Montreuil.
4: But surely monsieur needs a servant. There is a clever young fellow here who would be very proud of the honor to serve an Englishman.
0: Well, let him come in then, by all means.
4: Lafleur! This is the English gentleman who needs a servant.
5: If monsieur would only give me the chance to prove myself.
0: Well, you suit me very well, Lafleur, I'm sure. I suppose I should inquire what you can do, but I shall find out your talents as I want them. Besides, a Frenchman can do everything. You can shave and dress a wig a little.
5: Ah, oh, monsieur, I have all the disposition in the world.
0: It's enough for heaven, Lafleur. It ought to be enough for me. The next morning, Lafleur entered upon his employment. I delivered to him the key of my portmanteau, bid him fasten all upon the carriage, get the horses put to, and he cantered away down the road before me as happy and as perpendicular on his post-horse as a prince. And in such a sort, we arrived before nightfall at Amiens.
5: Lafitte has brought you this letter. It is from Madame the Comte's sister, whom you met in the coach house at Calais.
0: Whom I met where?
5: In...
0: Yes, so he told you that, did he? Now, I wonder how he found that out now. It was a billet from the lady of the carriage in which she said she'd taken the liberty, having seen me arrive at the inn, to charge me with delivering a letter for her to a Madame Renault, a friend of hers at Paris. There was only added that she was sorry to have no chance to wish me a bon voyage once more in person, but should I happen to find myself in Brussels...
5: If monsieur would pardon the liberty...
0: Well, Lafleur, what is it?
5: I told the valet of monsieur le comte that you would want him to carry a reply to madame.
0: Oh, but of course I'll write it immediately.
5: Here, pen, ink, and paper, monsieur.
0: Thank you. Now, let me see. Chère madame... Ma chère madame... I am...
5: A thousand apologies for the liberty, monsieur, but... I have a letter in my pocket written by the drummer in our regiment to a corporal's wife.
0: You have...
5: I dare say it would suit the occasion, monsieur.
0: Then, pretty, let me see it.
5: La voilà, monsieur.
0: Madame, I suffered most grievously and at the same time was plunged into despair by the unlucky return of the corporal, which puts our meeting again this evening quite out of the question. But, vive la joie... All mine is thinking of you. Love is nothing without sentiment, and sentiment is still less without love. Let us not despair. Monsieur le Corporal mounts guard on Wednesday, and then it will be my turn. Chanceux et sans tour. Till then, vive l'amour et vive la bagatelle. I am, madame, with the most respectful and tender sentiments, yours alone, Jacques Roch.
5: Monsieur thinks that the letter will serve?
0: Why not? It is but changing the corporal into a count, saying nothing about mounting guard next Wednesday, and the letter will be neither right nor wrong. Let me take the cream gently off it, whip it up in my own way, seal it up, and send you off with it, and tomorrow be on our way to Paris. When a man can contest the point by dint of equipage and carry all floundering before him with half a dozen lackeys and a couple of cooks, then 'tis very well in such a place as Paris. He may drive in at which end of the street he will. But if a poor prince is weak in cavalry and whose whole infantry does not exceed a single man, he had better quit the field. I own my first sensations as soon as I was left solitary and alone in my chamber at the Hotel Moderne were far from being so flattering as I had prefigured them. I walked gravely to the window in my dusty black coat, and looking through the glass, saw all the world in yellow and blue and green, running at the ring of pleasure. "Alas, poor Yorick," cried I, "what art thou doing here?" "Come in."
5: "Monsieur has been inquired after by the lieutenant police."
0: "The deuce take it, and I know the reason. I'll be bound."
5: "He spoke about you with the innkeeper, monsieur."
6: "It was your passport that he required, Monsieur Yorick. I told him I would ask you for it. Monsieur has a passport, of course."
0: "A passport? Not I, faith. I left London in such a hurry it never entered my mind that we were at war with France until I was at Dover. The Comte de Liège offered me a place in his packet, and so I embarked, and I never thought more of the matter."
6: "Monsieur has no passport. Then he has perhaps friends in Paris who can procure him one?"
0: "Not that I know of."
6: "But, Monsieur Yorick, you would be sent to the Bastille. Or the Châtelet, at least."
0: "Ah, oh, pooh, the King of France is a good-natured soul. He'll hurt nobody."
6: "Cela n'empêche pas. You will certainly be sent to the Bastille tomorrow morning."
0: "I'm sorry, my dear sir, but I won't hear of it."
6: "But, monsieur, if you have no passport..."
0: "I'm sorry, the Bastille is quite out of the question."
6: "But, monsieur, how can you say such a thing?"
0: "You know perfectly well I've taken lodgings for a month, and I'll not quit them for all the kings of France in the world."
6: "Oh, pardi. These Englishmen are the most extraordinary people in the world."
7: In a moment, we continue Theatre Royal, starring Sir Ralph Richardson. 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Weekend is your Sunday newspaper, bringing you all the news from front-page stories to society page, fashion news and baseball news. You'll hear it all on Weekend, as reported by such expert newsmen and women as Tex and Jinx McCrary, Leon Pearson, Merrill Muller, and many others. This Sunday and every Sunday, let NBC Radio do the job of keeping you informed. The easy, the complete way. The NBC Radio way. We now continue Theatre Royal, starring Sir Ralph Richardson.
0: I had treated the matter of my passport quite cavalierly when first the innkeeper raised it, but it needed no more than the sight of a caged starling in the passage to his courtyard to remind me how sweet a thing is liberty. "I can't get out, I can't get out," said the starling, and mechanical as the notes were, yet so true in tone were they chanted and so apt their comment that in one moment they overthrew all my disregard of the Bastille. "I'll go directly," said I to myself, "to the Comte de Brissac." How the Count's name occurred to me is a story in itself. I had heard it that very morning in a bookseller's shop where I'd inquired for a set of Shakespeare's works.
8: "Bonjour, monsieur."
0: "Good day, monsieur. I should like to buy a set of the works of Shakespeare.
4: Monsieur. But I have not a set of the divine Shakespeare in all the world.
0: Comment? Well, there's a set here on your counter.
4: Oh, monsieur, they are not mine. They were sent me only to get bound, and I am to send them back to Versailles in the morning, to the Comte de Brissac.
0: Does the Comte read Shakespeare, then?
4: Oh, monsieur, c'est un esprit fort. He loves English books. Hmm? And what is more to his honor, monsieur, he loves the English, too.
0: You speak this so civilly that it's enough to oblige an Englishman to lay out a louis d'or or two in your shop.
8: Have you the Wanderings of the Heart, monsieur?
4: The Wanderings of the Heart? Oh, certainly, mademoiselle, in 2 volumes for 3 livres.
8: Thank you, monsieur. Good day.
4: Good day, mademoiselle. Good day, monsieur.
0: Though I had often thought of the pretty little fille de chambre, it had taken the threat of the Bastille to remind me of the bookseller and his patron, the Comte de Brissac. But now, when a passport seemed more important to me than all but liberty itself, the Comte came again into my mind. And on the following day, with Lafleur to escort me, I made the journey to Versailles. And with more than a few misgivings, I presented myself to the Comte de Brissac.
9: And to what am I indebted for this pleasure, monsieur?
0: Monsieur le Comte, I've come to you with none to present me, because I knew that I should meet with a friend of yours in your presence who would do it for me.
9: A friend? Here, monsieur?
0: He is at your elbow now, monsieur le Comte. It is my countryman, Shakespeare.
9: Shakespeare. But of course. Please sit down, monsieur. What can I do for you?
0: In a word, monsieur le Comte, I've come to France in such a hurry, I've forgot my passport. I'm told that I must apply to one, to a friend of some standing in Paris, and I've no such friend. Unless I can find somebody to vouch for me, I shall be sent to the Bastille. But as I happen to hear that you were an admirer of our English genius...
9: Oh, c'est bien dit. Well, your passport. Shakespeare is full of good things. He forgot only the punctilio of telling me your name.
0: My name is in Shakespeare, and if you'll pardon me, I'll show it to you. Lear Macbeth Hamlet. Aha. Here it is. Monsieur le Comte, me voici.
9: Yorick? You are Yorick, monsieur? I embrace you. Then I will write out your passport for you at once. To the lieutenant governors, mayors of the city, generals of the army, this is to bid you grant free passage to Monsieur Yorick, the King of England's jester, and his baggage.
0: Excuse me, Monsieur le Comte, but I'm not the King of England's jester, not even the King of Denmark's.
9: But you are Yorick, monsieur.
0: Yes, my name is Yorick.
9: And you make jests, monsieur?
0: Yes, Monsieur le Comte, I make jests. But I'm not paid for it.
9: Don't be poor, monsieur. So much the worse. But monsieur will get along just as well with this passport as any other. Goodbye, monsieur. And a pleasant journey.
0: Mr. Yorick, the king's jester. I own the triumph of obtaining a passport was not a little tarnished by the figure I cut in it. But there is nothing unmixed in this world, and while we can still afford to smile at ourselves, we shan't go far to the bad. Indeed, the courtesy of the Comte, no less than the good humor with which he had bestowed it, placed me once more in the debt of his country, which knows so well how to scatter the largesse of its genteel sentiments. and I will freely own that nothing puts me in debt to a kindness more than the free and sensible manner of its conferring. Hail, ye small courtesies of life, for smooth do ye make the road of it. Like grace and beauty, which beget inclinations to love at first sight, 'tis ye who open the door and let the stranger in.
3: Good day, monsieur.
0: Good day, madame. Would you have the goodness to tell me the way to the Hotel Moderne? I seem to have lost my way.
3: But of course, monsieur, most willingly.
0: I had given a cast with my eye into half a dozen shops as I came along the street in search of a face not likely to be disordered by such an interruption. Till at last, this one hitting my fancy, I had walked in. She was working a pair of ruffles as she sat in a low chair on the far side of the shop facing the door.
3: Très volontiers, most willingly, monsieur. You must turn first to your left hand, mais prenez garde, there are two turns. And be so good as to take the second. Then go down a little way and you'll see a church. When you are past it, give yourself the trouble to turn directly to the right. And that will lead you to the foot of the Pont Neuf, which you must cross. And there, anyone will do himself the pleasure to show you.
0: I turn first to the right.
3: No. You turn first to the left, monsieur.
0: First to
3: the left. But be careful to take the second to the left and not the first.
0: Second to the left, madame.
3: Then when you have passed the church, turn to the right, monsieur. Cross the Pont Neuf and then inquire again.
0: Thank you, madame. I am extremely obliged to you. I will not suppose it was the woman's beauty, notwithstanding that she was the handsomest grisette I think I ever saw. But I'd not gone 10 paces from her door before I found I'd forgot every tittle of what she had said. So looking back and seeing her still standing in the door of the shop as if to look whether I went right or not, I turned back to ask her the way once more.
3: Oh, is it possible?
0: It is very possible, madame, when a man is thinking more of a woman than of her good advice.
3: Wait, monsieur. The boy is taking a parcel into the same quarter, and if you will have the goodness to step inside till it is ready, he will show you the way. Will you come in and wait for him? He will be going in a moment.
0: And in that moment, madame, I would say something very civil to you for all these courtesies. Anyone may do a casual act of good nature, but a continuation of them shows it is a part of the temperament. And certainly, if it is the same blood which comes from the heart, which descends to the extremes, I am sure you must have one of the best pulses of any woman in the world.
3: Oh, you had better feel it, monsieur.
0: Willingly, madame. Pardonnez-moi.
3: It is nobody but my husband, monsieur. Monsieur is so good as to give himself the trouble of feeling my pulse, Jacques.
10: Oh. Monsieur does me too much honor. Monsieur will be so good as to excuse me. Good day, monsieur.
0: Good day, monsieur. Tell me, I've been quite put out of my reckonings.
3: And how does my pulse beat, monsieur?
0: With all the benignity, madame, that I expected.
3: Monsieur is very kind.
8: The parcel is ready, madame. Madame Roland's gloves.
0: Oh, apropos, madame, I need a couple of pair myself.
3: Oh, certainly, monsieur. May I measure monsieur's hand?
0: Oh, please do, madame.
3: Monsieur has a very small hand. If he will do me the goodness to try this pair. Yes. Oh, no. They are too large for monsieur. Allow me to help, monsieur. Perhaps then this pair would fit him better. If monsieur would be so kind. No, they are too big as well.
0: I must apologize for causing madame so much trouble.
3: Oh, but it is no trouble at all, monsieur. I am desolated that I have nothing which is quite right for monsieur. Monsieur has a very small hand.
0: Madame is right.
8: Shall I take the parcel to Madame Roland, madame.
3: Wait a moment, Pierre. I wish you to show this gentleman the way.
8: Yes, madame.
1: Well, madame, it's no better. This couple of pair will suit me very well, I think.
3: If monsieur is really sure, that will be 5 livres, monsieur.
1: 5 livres,
3: but
1: madame?
3: Monsieur, do you think that I could ask a sou too much of a stranger? And a stranger whose politeness alone has done me the honor to lay himself at my mercy. Does monsieur believe me capable of that?
1: Faith, no, not I, madame. And if you were, you are heartily welcome. Ye small courtesies of life, smooth do ye make the road of it, like grace and beauty which beget inclinations to love at first sight. 'Tis you who open the door and let the stranger out. Le Fleur.
11: Yes, monsieur?
1: Pack my bags and saddle the horses at once, Le Fleur.
11: We are leaving Paris, monsieur?
1: Aye, Le Fleur, we are leaving Paris while we can do so in good order. And thou, great governor of nature, wherever else thy providence shall place me for the trials of my virtue, whatever is my danger, whatever my situation, let me feel the movements which rise out of it and which belong to me as a man. And if I govern them as a good one, I will trust the issues to thy justice. For thou hast made us, and not we ourselves.
5: Monsieur, perhaps, is in love?
1: With one princess or another, La Fleur, every moment of my life.
5: Vive l'amour, monsieur.
1: Aye, La Fleur. Vive l'amour. Et vive la bagatelle.

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1: J-E-L-L. 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
4: 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And now, here he is, the one, the only...
5: Well, here I am again with a chance for each of our couples to win up to $10,000. And if any of them say the secret word, they'll win an extra $100.
4: And Groucho will meet our first couple in just a moment.
6: Say, that a new record?
7: Yeah, here, I'll play it again for you.
6: Let Mrs. Grass make the soup at your house.
8: Interesting. What's on the flip side?
7: Here, I'll put it on.
9: Yes, let Mrs. Grass make the soup at your house. Mrs. Grass's vegetable noodle soup, for instance. What a soup mix. You get all the hearty richness of sun-ripened garden vegetables in Mrs. Grass's vegetable noodle soup. Mrs. Grass blends them all with sunny tomato flavor, and then she adds her famous buttery tender egg noodles. Mrs. Grass does all the hard kitchen work. You just put some water on to boil, open that yellow box, and in minutes you can serve delicious vegetable noodle soup. You just
6: let Mrs. Grass make the soup at your house.
8: What's the name of that record?
7: It's called Music to Make Soup By.
4: Well, Groucho, you remember last week we ran out of time when you were talking to our last couple, and they agreed to come back tonight. Well, they're here, and just to bring us up to date, they were both single, although the young man did go on record as saying that he was engaged to be married. And, of course, you remember the young lady, an airline hostess for the German airline Lufthansa. So here they are again, Margot Road and K.W. Shelby. So, folks, you come in, please, and meet Groucho Marx.
5: Welcome again to You Bet Your Life. Say the secret word, and you win an extra $100. Margot, it's nice to see you again. We'll talk to you in a minute. When we were interrupted last week, your partner here, Mr. Shelby, was in the middle of some kind of a cock and bull story about a water heater, a boiler blowing up or something. Blew him all the way to California, you said. What happened after you blew into town? Anything exciting?
10: I guess about the most exciting thing that happened was that I won a limerick contest.
5: Oh, you're an intellectual, is that it? What was your prize-winning limerick, do you remember? Or are you lucky enough to have forgotten it?
10: Yes, I think I remember.
5: You remember it? What was it? Could you recite it for us?
10: Yes.
5: She's never heard any of the great American poets.
10: Well, I doubt if she will now.
5: Why don't we let her decide that?
11: Well, that's...
5: You may be crazy. You like poetry? Schiller and Goethe and all the...
11: Well, let's see what he has to say.
5: Yes, that's
11: he
5: what I
11: like
5: said.
11: That, yeah.
5: You can keep your nose out of this. I can talk to him without you butting in, you know. What was the lyric? Let's hear it.
10: It went like this.
5: You blow hard, you.
10: On an island with nothing else but a coconut tree and a hut, two men and a dame played the triangle game till at last the swains met with rebut.
5: That's not bad at all. And you wrote this yourself?
10: Part of it.
5: Part of it? You mean this was a collaboration? Give us the last line again. That intrigues me. Huh?
10: Till the last the Swains met with rebut.
5: Till the last of the Swains met with rebut. Now, that's just like Heinrich Heine, isn't it?
2: Almost, yes.
5: You like that, huh?
2: Mm.
5: What does that mean, you know?
2: I don't know.
5: No. The rest of it is pretty bad, but that last line is terrible. How did you allow that to sneak in there, that last line?
10: That was the only line I wrote.
5: And that was the winner? You can imagine what the losers must have written. Well, what did you win for writing this epic? A revolver with only one bullet?
10: No, I won an island in the South Sea.
5: Who owned the island before you won it?
10: It was a British possession.
5: I knew the British Empire was breaking up, but I didn't think they were giving away pieces of it as prizes in a limerick contest. That is really a shrinking empire there. What kind of an island was this? Was it romantic?
10: Yes, it was romantic. The tropical moon and swaying palms and a nice coral beach and blue, clear waters.
5: Margot, before you marry him for his island paradise, do you have any questions you'd like to ask him about the island?
2: Well, yes. How big is it?
5: That's a very good question. Who cares about the tropical moon, the sleepy lagoon? What she wants to know is, does it have any income property on it? Well, Shelby, how big is it?
10: Well, at low tide, it's 35 acres, and at high tide, it's 5 acres.
5: Well, Shelby, my advice to you is, the next time it's low, get out. Margot, let's get back to you, and none too soon. Do you have any boyfriends?
2: Oh, yes. Well, they are all over the world, actually.
5: Oh, that's a very pleasant arrangement. Well, tell us about your job, Margot. For example, what kind of food do you serve on the air? Sauerkraut and knackwurst?
2: Sure. But apart from that, we also serve caviar and lobster and goose liver pate and...
5: Goose liver pate! And two on an island.
2: And
5: champagne?
2: Three kinds of red wine and three kinds of white wine and four kinds of beer. Anything you want.
5: And you pour this into your passengers while they're up in the air?
2: Yes.
5: I have only one question to ask you. How do you ever get them down again? Are you interested in matrimony, Margot?
2: No.
5: You wouldn't want to get married at all? Ever?
2: Well, yes.
5: What kind of a man would you like to marry, Margot?
2: Well, I guess, first of all, he's got to be handsome, you know.
5: Well, I'd hardly say that Shelby was an Adonis, but he said he isn't a dog. Would you be willing to marry Shelby?
2: Well, Groucho, I don't think I stand a chance. I think he's engaged, isn't he?
5: So what? Slipping three kinds of white wines, three kinds of red wine, and four kinds of beer? You take off to Germany without even going to the airport. Well, I'm sorry I couldn't get you two really interested in each other, but apparently Shelby is a loyal lover, and you have other plans besides. But that's life. However, you're going to be partners at making some money, and that also can be important. Now, you understand this game? There are three kinds of questions, 100, 200, and 300.
2: Mm-hmm.
5: Now, these are the hardest, these are medium, these are the easiest.
2: Mm-hmm.
5: Now, you can pick what you want. If you went up to $500... you get a chance at the big question. If you don't, you just keep what you earn.
4: I might add you could get four...
5: You keep out of this, will you?
4: No, you get four questions.
5: You selected world capitals. You understand anything about it? You ought to be flying around all the time.
2: Well,
5: all right, you pick the first one, Margot.
4: $200 one?
5: $200. Oh, you ought to be ashamed to take it. What's the capital of West Germany? I could make it tougher by asking who was buried in Grant's tomb.
2: Well,
5: who's buried in Grant's tomb? What's the capital, the western capital of the capital of West Germany?
2: Well, it's Bonn right now.
5: That's right. I had a Bonn on the other night. All right.
4: You have $200, 300 more, and you'll get a chance at the 10,000 at the end of the show. You have three more chances.
2: Go ahead. Your turn.
4: Oh, a $300 one.
5: What's the capital of Liberia?
2: Monrovia.
5: Monrovia is right. We have one here in California.
4: And you now have $500, which means you're eligible, but this is on the house. Go ahead and take two more. And this is a $300 question.
2: That's right.
5: What's the capital of Burma?
2: Rangoon.
5: Rangoon is right.
4: You now have $800.
5: I thought that was a coat, a Rangoon coat. I used to wear one of those. Right after the market crashed. I mean the first time.
4: You have another question.
5: You get another chance. How much do they got now?
4: $800.
5: Oh, boy.
11: They're all out.
4: Yeah, you're in now. You're in for the $10.
5: Say, you want any more money here, you may switch and marry her.
11: I know.
5: Don't you like her?
11: Oh, I think she's very attractive. But like I said before, I'm engaged.
2: You wouldn't even marry me for the money, you see.
5: What is the capital of Ecuador?
4: This is $300 again.
2: Quito.
5: Quito is right.
4: And you wind up with $1,100.
5: Congratulations, kid, and it was lovely having you up here.
2: It's been fun.
5: You're a credit to Liberia. And you too.
9: In just a moment, our second couple will join Groucho to play You Bet Your Life.

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1: And

0: Groucho, I'd like you to meet Jack Henson and Joy Newfield.
1: What do you mean you'd like me to meet him? I don't have any choice in the matter.
0: No, you don't, so come out and meet him, folks.
1: Welcome to you, Betcha Life. Say the secret word and divide an extra $100. Let's see, Jack Henson and Joy Newfield, eh? Is that right?
2: That's right.
1: We could use more of both of you around here, Joy and Jack. Are you married?
2: No.
1: Are you married, Joy?
2: Yes, I am.
1: You
2: I've
1: are?
2: I've been married for 22 years, Grandson.
1: No kidding. You said you don't look it. You could have said you've been married 10 years, and I wouldn't have known the difference. How old are you, Jack?
3: 26.
1: Where are you from?
3: San Francisco, Groucho.
1: Are you married?
3: Yes, I am.
1: Did you meet your wife in college?
3: No, I didn't, Groucho. I met her in high school.
1: You met her in high school?
3: That's right.
1: Is that why girls are going to high school now to snag a husband?
3: Well, I didn't get married in high school, Groucho.
1: You didn't get married during the classes?
3: No, it was much later than that.
1: Around 5 that afternoon? Well, what happened after that, Jack?
3: Well, after high school, I suppose you mean, I went to San Francisco State.
1: What is that, a penitentiary? I never heard of that.
3: No, as a matter of...
1: Is it something like Alcatraz?
3: Well, sometimes we feel that way, but actually it's a very famous college. In fact, George Fenneman went there.
1: Who? George Fenneman? Well, then I was right, huh? They'd never take him in a regular college. Joey, what does your husband do?
2: He's a Connecticut tobacco grower and packer.
1: That's I thought tobacco looking... came from the South, isn't that right?
2: Yes, but it's grown in Connecticut, too. The finest cigar tobacco is grown in Connecticut.
1: Mm-hmm.
2: That's a fine-looking cigar you have there. It must have come from Connecticut.
1: No, this fine cigar I'm smoking came from the window of a Mack truck on the freeway. I don't usually get them this long. Joy, you are indeed a rarity. Apparently, you encourage your husband to smoke cigars.
2: Oh, yes, because real He-Man smokes a cigar.
1: Yes, they do. This is my only identification with that. Well, you're a nice, bright young couple, and it's been fun talking to you two. Let's see how much you two can win in the quiz. George, suppose you tell them how to play this, huh?
4: The box is divided into hundreds, $200, and $300 questions. Of course, the $100 ones are fairly simple. The $200 ones are more difficult, and the $300 ones are pretty tough. Now, you get 4 questions. You get to keep all the money you win, and the object of the game is to earn at least $500, because if you do, you can come back at the end of the show and try for $10,000.
1: Okay, you understand it?
3: Right.
1: So, now, you selected for your quiz science and medicine. Joy, suppose you picked the first one.
2: I did.
4: And this is a $300 question.
2: That's right.
1: What is the instrument used to measure the densities or specific gravity of liquids?
2: I think it's a hydrometer.
3: Oh. Hydrometer?
1: Hydrometer is right, yes.
4: And you now have $300.
2: Uh-huh.
4: 3 more choices.
1: You get 3 more chances.
2: Uh-huh.
1: String with the winner.
4: Oh, you're going to stick with 300.
1: What metal has the highest melting point?
3: Melting point?
1: The highest melting point. Yes, it's melting point. It's up near Malibu.
2: That's iron, I think.
1: No, it's tungsten.
4: Well, you don't lose any money. You still have your $300. You have 2 more chances. This time, $200. This will give you a chance at the big money.
1: For $200, what is the name of the science that studies heredity?
3: Genetics.
1: Genetics is right.
4: You now have $500. One more question. This is 300 again.
1: 300. It'll give you 8 if you win. And it'll give you ulcers if you lose.
2: No.
1: No, I hope not. Well, what is the chemical name for ordinary chalk?
2: I know that. It's not graphite.
1: It's calcium carbonate.
4: You won $500, which, of course, earns you a chance to come back and try for $2, $5, or $10,000 at the end of the show.
1: But you don't have it.
4: We'll see if both our couples can bring their winnings up to $10,000 in just a moment.

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2: Well, we have two couples entitled to try for the big money tonight, Groucho. First, here is K.W. Shelby and Margot Rode.
3: This year, everybody who wins at least 500 in the quiz gets a chance at the wheel. And if you miss the big question, you still get to keep everything you've earned so far. Clear? Now, you take two numbers, anything from under 1 to 10. Now, you pick a number.
4: 8.
3: 8, and that'll be for $10,000. Now, you pick a number.
5: Yeah, number 3.
3: That's for $5,000. If neither number comes up and you answer the question, you get $2,000. One of you turn the wheel.

had to come from Germany yet, huh? All right, here it is for $10,000. The 1959 Pulitzer Prize play was J.B. For $10,000, tell me who wrote it.

0: the answer you two have decided upon. Time's up, kids. Time's up. Well, it's Archibald MacLeish, leading American poet, former head of the Library of Congress. So it's too bad you missed the big money, but you won $1,100, and that you can keep. So congratulations, and thanks for being with us.
1: Got you here, Jack Hansen and Joy Newfield, who had a try at the $10,000.
0: Now, you pick a number from 1 to 10.
2: 1.
0: 1. Then that'll be for $10,000. Now, you pick a number.
3: 7.
0: That's for $5,000. If any other number comes up, the question is whether to your total for the night. Okay, one of you spend the wheel.

Well, you picked 1 and 7, and it came up 3, so this question is worth $2,000. The Crusades of the Middle Ages were aimed at the recovery of the Holy Land from Islam. For $2,000, can you tell me the name of the great Sultan who led the forces opposing Richard the Lionhearted and other Crusaders?

0: right. What's the answer you
1: took? Saladin.
0: Saladin is right. Well, you two won $2,000, and they've won what before? How much before?
2: I've forgotten now.
0: Well, anyway, you won $2,000. Congratulations and thanks.
2: Thank you very much.
0: To both of you, and you bet your life.
3: It was fun.
4: 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Music by Jack Meekin. 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
6: And now, Harold Perry, as Honest Harold, the home.

0: Well, Honest Harold, the homemaker, has a problem in his own home. His young cousin Raymond has been living with him for several months now, and he is still out of a job. In fact, he has never been in a job.
1: You said it.
0: And so this morning, Judge Hardy, that is, Honest Harold, has decided to have a man-to-man talk with the boy.
1: Raymond, I think it's about time we had a little chat.
2: All right, Cousin Harold.
1: And would you please put down that saxophone?
2: Oh, sure.
1: Thank you very much. Now about your future, my boy. Now here you are, 22 years old, and you still don't have a profession.
2: Well, I play the saxophone.
1: That's not a profession, that's a misfortune. I'm talking about a regular job.
2: I made $10 playing at the Elks Christmas dance, and I'm going to play there again next Christmas.
1: Raymond, working once a year isn't much of a job.
2: Well, it's steady.
1: Now, look, my boy, there's another reason why you should be thinking of a career. You know you have a girl now. You and little Gloria are sort of going steady.
2: Yeah.
1: And someday, maybe you'll want to settle down and get married.
2: Yeah.
1: And Raymond, you can't support a wife just playing at the Elks dance every Christmas.
2: Maybe they'll have a dance on Thanksgiving.
1: Raymond, I'm trying to be serious. Now you listen to me. Now, after you and Gloria get married, you're going to want to settle down, build a little home, and then you'll have children. One, two, three.
2: I'll see you later, Cousin Harold.
1: Raymond, where are you going?
2: I'm going to get a job. If Gloria can have all those children, by golly, I'm going to support them.
1: Well, Raymond's a father.
3: Good morning, Station KHJP. I'll connect you.
1: Oh, good morning, Glory.
3: Oh, good morning, Harold.
1: I was just talking to a friend of yours, Raymond.
3: Raymond?
1: Yes, we were just having a serious talk about marriage.
3: Marriage?
1: What a couple they're going to make, Laughing Boy and Minnie. Ha-ha.
3: How is Raymond?
1: Raymond? Oh, fit as a cello. You know, Gloria, I think I've convinced him he should go out and get a steady job.
3: Oh, thank you. I think you're awfully sweet, Harold.
1: Well.
3: And I know somebody.

0: else who thinks you're sweet.
1: Oh, who's that?
0: My mother.
1: Oops.
0: Oh, she was saying just this morning, wouldn't it be wonderful if I had a father like you?
1: Father like me? Gloria, your mother is a fine woman.
0: And she's coming down here to the station this morning.
1: She is?
0: Yes, yeah, she's going to bring me my lunch.
1: Oh.
0: But Harold, I think she's really coming down to see you.
1: I'm sorry, Gloria, but I can't see her. I'm going to be very dizzy. I mean busy. What's that? The train from Charleville must be pulling in.
0: My mother.
1: Oh, Zeef.
0: Oh, hello, Mr. Helm.
1: Hello, Mrs. O'Day. See you around the 1st of May.
2: Hemp, you're always joking.
1: Yeah, that's what you think.
2: And here's your lunch, Gloria.
0: Oh, thank you, Mother.
2: And I brought a cookie for you, Mr. Hemp. A macaroon.
1: A macaroon.
2: Sweet to the sweet, you know.
1: Macaroon. Well, guess I'd better be going.
2: Mr. Hemp, I had the cutest dream last night.
1: Dream?
2: Yes. About hunting. I was the hunter, and you were the helpless antelope.
1: Huh?
2: You were standing there by a water hole, your nose to the wind. I crept up on you, closer, closer.
1: Mm-hmm.
2: I raised my gun. Bang!
3: But I missed you.
2: But the next shot, I got you.
1: Oop.
2: Then I took you home in my car, draped over the fender.
3: Mr. Hemp, where are you going?
1: I'm going to find another water hole. Oh, give me a home where the buffalo roam.

0: Hello, Harold. I've got some wonderful news.
1: Oh, what's that?
0: Cousin Raymond's found a job.
1: Well, that is wonderful. What kind of a job is it, Mother?
0: He's selling warble ware.
1: Warble what?
0: It's pots and pans.
1: Oh?
0: And then he's selling a pressure cooker, too.
1: Oh, I see. I guess that makes Raymond a high-pressure salesman. Yeah.
0: What?
1: Huh? Yeah.
0: Oh, yes. And I suppose he'll talk to his customers pan to pan.
1: Mother.
0: I've got Raymond's demonstration set out in the kitchen. Why don't you come out and see?
1: Yeah, all right. I will, Mother.
0: Now, there's the pressure cooker on the stove.
1: Say, but it has such an odd name, Mother. Why do they call it warbleware?
0: Well, while it cooks, it whistles a tune.
1: Oh, my goodness.
0: Their slogan is, when your warbleware cooker bursts into song, you know that dinner won't be long.
1: Yeah. Who wrote that? Henry Wadsworth Warbleware? Oop. What's that?
0: The pressure cooker's about to burst into song.
1: What?
0: Listen.
1: Oh, no!
0: Our sweet mystery of life, isn't that pretty?
1: Yeah, sounds like Jeanette MacDonald in a high wind.
0: Oh, there's Raymond.
2: Hiya, Cousin Harold.
1: Raymond, my boy, congratulations on your new job.
2: Oh, thanks.
1: Yeah, but what are you going to do with that saxophone?
2: I thought I'd play a duet with the pressure cooker. Yeah.
1: Raymond, never mind your music now. You should be out selling this kitchenware.
2: I can't until I find somebody to give a warbleware party.
1: A warbleware what?
2: Yeah, you have to get somebody to invite guests to their home for dinner. Then I cook the dinner on warbleware to demonstrate it.
1: Well, why aren't you out looking for prospects?
2: Well, I don't know anybody who'd give a dinner for six people.
1: Oh? Well, it shouldn't be hard to find somebody, Raymond. Why, I bet I could dig up a prospect in no time.
2: Gee, thanks, Cousin Harold.
1: What?
2: It's sure nice of you to find somebody for me.
1: But
2: you're a swell guy.
1: But... Oh, well, what the heck. Might as well help you get started, my boy. Oop.
0: There goes the warbleware.
1: Huh?
2: Listen to this, Cousin Harold. I'll take the obligato.
1: Oh? Oh, brother. What an orchestra. Cousin Raymond is warbleware steamy six.

0: A pressure cooker singing Our Sweet Mystery of Life. What'll they think of next? I'm glad I didn't play the Tennessee Waltz. Well, I'll line up Doc or Pete for Raymond, and then I'll...
1: Oh, Harold!
0: Oh, hello, Theodora.
1: How's my little cupcake today?
0: Cupcake? Isn't that sweet? This morning I was a macaroon. Theodora?
1: Yes?
0: How would you like to give a dinner some night?
1: Oh, you mean a cozy little dinner for just you and me?
0: Well, you and me and Warbleware.
1: Warbleware?
0: Yeah.
1: Is that a girl? You know I'm very jealous.
0: Oh, no, no. He's sort of a cowboy singer. He warbles on the range.
1: Well, what are you talking about?
0: I don't know. Theodora?
1: Yes?
0: I want to ask you a question. Have you ever thought about buying a set of kitchen utensils? Might come in handy one of these days.
1: Why, Harold?
0: What?
1: What a cute way to propose.
0: Huh?
1: But this is so sudden. You'll have to give me time to think it over.
0: Time? Oh, sure. Take all the time you want. See you in the spring. Goodbye.

0: Everybody's in a marrying mood today. Come to think of it, I wouldn't mind marrying Theodora, though. There's no use rushing things. Think I'll drop in and see Pete the Marshal. That I can talk him into giving a dinner. He loves to eat. Hello, Pete, old friend. You look like a gourmet.
1: How's that, boy?
0: Never mind, Pete. Have you made any plans for dinner tonight?
1: Why, no, I ain't, Harold.
0: You know, there's nothing like having your friends over for a home-cooked meal.
1: Well, Harold, that's real sweet of you.
0: What?
1: Asking me to your house for dinner.
0: Now, wait a minute, Pete. You don't understand. I'm not asking you to dinner.
1: Oh, then your mother is.
0: What?
1: Oh, Harold, she's a wonderful woman. She's true blue and a yard wide.
0: Watch it, Pete.
1: Tell her not to fix anything fancy, boy. I'll just take potluck.
0: Pete, will you listen to me a minute? I'm talking about a dinner for Warble Wear.
1: Oh. Is he going to be there, too? Sounds like you'll have quite a crowd.
0: No, Pete, Warbleware is a singing pressure cooker.
1: Oh, sure. I saw him on television.
0: I've got this thing all mixed up. Warbleware is a trade name.
1: Well, if I had a name like that, I'd trade it, too. Mr. Warbleware ain't that a doozy.
0: Pete, will you let me explain?
1: Oh, sure, Harold, I just remembered. I can't come to your dinner tonight. This is my night to play pinochle with the prisoners.
0: What?
1: Yeah, but thanks for the invite, boy. And give my best to Mr. Warbleware.
0: Yes. I'll tell him. Goodbye. What a character. Well, maybe I'll have better luck with old Doc Yak Yak. Hope the old horse doctor's in.
2: I'm in. Oh, hello, Harold.
0: Hello, Doc.
2: I'll be right with you. I'm just giving a cold pill to my French poodle, Pierre.
0: French poodle, Pierre.
2: Are you ready, Pierre?
3: Wait, wait.
0: Oh, goodness.
2: Open voo your mouth, Silver Play. Here it comes. You feel better?
3: Wee wee!
2: All right, Pierre, run along now and listen to your Maurice Chevalier record. Oh, we just love Chevalier, Harold.
0: I hate to break up this musical appreciation hour, Doc, but Cousin Raymond's got a job selling cooking utensils, and I'm trying to help him get started.
2: Oh, that's nice.
0: Yeah, I'm looking for somebody who'll give a dinner party for six so Raymond can demonstrate the utensils and sell some to the guests.
2: Oh, well, Harold, you don't have to look any further. I'd be glad to give a dinner party.
0: You would? Oh, that's wonderful.
2: When a feller needs a friend, all he has to do is call on good old Doc.
0: Yeah, that's very nice.
2: Sir, Doc Yancey's always there with a helping hand.
0: Yes, Doc, you're swell.
2: Yes, sir, when the night is dark and you're looking for a lighthouse.
0: All right, Doc. Who are you going to invite to the dinner?
2: Why, my animals.
0: Your what?
2: Just tell Raymond not to cook anything fancy. For the kittens, just some wilted catnip salad.
0: Doc?
2: And for my horse, Silver Moon, a box of Wheaties.
0: Yep.
2: Yeah, just sprinkle a little alfalfa over it.
0: Doc, will you cook?
2: And you don't have to cook a thing for Arthur, my goat. He'll just eat the kitchenware.
0: Doc, you've got the brains of an Airedale.
2: Why, thank you, Harold.
0: Oh, what's the...

0: Doc was a big help. Well, I guess I'm a big help to Raymond, too. I certainly didn't...
1: Cousin Harold? Cousin Harold?
0: Hello, Raymond. Raymond, I'm afraid I didn't...
1: Oh, Harold, I got some wonderful news. I've got somebody to give a Warble Weir dinner for me tonight.
0: Well, that's fine, my boy. Congratulations.
1: There's just one thing wrong.
0: What's that?
1: Well, I'm supposed to cook the meal for the guests. I can't cook.
0: Oh, well, don't let that bother you, Cuz Raymond. I'm a good cook. Since this first job means so much to you, my boy, I'll go along and help you tonight.
1: You will? Is that a promise?
0: Sure.
1: Oh, thanks, Harold.
0: All right, my boy. By the way, who's giving the dinner party?
1: Gloria's mother, Mrs. O'Day.
0: Huh? Raymond, I can't go there tonight. She thinks it's open season on antelopes.
1: But, Harold, you promised.
0: I know I promised.
1: If you don't help me, I'll lose my job on the first day.
0: All right, Raymond, I'll be an antelope.
1: Oh, thanks a lot. What'll we have for dinner?
0: I don't know. I hope it isn't venison.

We will return for the second act of our story, Honest Harold, in just a moment. CBS wishes to remind you that the Joe Louis-Freddie Beshore fight in Detroit will be heard exclusively on this network later this evening. Russ Hodges will be at the ringside to bring you the story of the Brown Bombers' second step along the comeback trail. On CBS's Bing Crosby show this evening, Fred Astaire will be the special guest, a promised highlight being a special Astaire-Crosby version of The Thing. The Bing Crosby Show and the Joe Louis-Freddie Beshore battle will be heard on most of these same CBS stations. And now, back to Harold Perry as Honest Harold, the homemaker.

0: Well, it's the night of the big Warbleware dinner party at the home of Gloria's mother, Mrs. O'Day. This is one dinner Harold would like to miss, but he has promised Cousin Raymond that he'll go along and cook the meal. It's late afternoon now, and we find our reluctant chef driving to Mrs. O'Day's with Raymond.
1: Gee, Cousin Harold, I don't know how to thank you for helping me out tonight.
2: It's all right, my boy, but don't forget you promised to help me out. Gloria's mother is a nice woman, but I just don't want to be left alone with her in the kitchen. Now, you stay close to me.
1: Okay.
2: When I'm cooking the dinner, don't you go lollygagging off somewhere with Gloria. You stick with me every minute.
1: Don't worry, I'll be right behind you.
2: I don't want you behind me. I want you in front of me.
1: Gee, I hope I sell a lot of Warbleware tonight.
2: Yeah, I hope so too, Raymond. You got your little sales talk already?
1: Yeah, I memorized it out of the sales manual. Yeah, let's see. Right after dinner, I get up and say, "Ladies and gentlemen, I hope you've all enjoyed your Warbleware dinner cooked in these fine utensils. Hold up, pot."
2: What? Thought you were talking to me.
1: Then, make following humorous remark to put guests in good frame of mind.
2: Oh, that's good.
1: Use Warbleware, and there will always be a smile on your pen. Wait for a lap.
2: Yeah. You had to wait a long time, my boy.
1: Ladies and gentlemen, there is absolutely no obligation for you to buy Warbleware, but...
2: Never mind, Raymond. Here we are. Thank goodness. Come on, Raymond. You carry the pots and pans.
1: All right.
2: See, I've got the food, vegetables, potatoes, boiling beef, horseradish, mustard. Be careful. Don't drop that pressure cooker. It might crack its voice. Now, remember, Raymond, stick close to me. I don't want to be left alone with that old... Oh, hello, Mrs.
3: Why, what a pleasant surprise.
2: Yeah.
1: Cousin Harold's going to cook the dinner for me, Mrs. O'Day.
3: Oh, how charming. Ah, mm-hmm. Mr. Hemp, you come like an ancient Egyptian bringing Oriental delicacies to the Queen.
2: Oh, just a New England boiled dinner.
3: Enter, Egyptians.
2: What? She means us, Raymond. Come on, Sahib. Well, Miss O'Day, Raymond and I had better go right in the kitchen and get started.
3: Well, follow me. The kitchen lies to the east.
2: I should have stayed in the west.
3: Here we are.
2: Thank you. Well, lovely kitchen. Now, you probably have a lot of things to do, Mrs. O'Day. Don't let us detain you.
3: Oh, no. I haven't a thing to do. I just stay here and buzz around.
2: Hope she doesn't come in for a landing. You stay close to me, Raymond.
1: Okay.
4: Is that you, Raymond?
1: Hello, Gloria. I'm in the kitchen.
4: Hi, Raymond.
1: Hi, Gloria.
4: It's really you.
1: And it's really you.
2: Yeah, and this is really me. Now that you got that settled, shall we get started, Raymond?
4: Oh, Raymond.
1: Yes, Gloria.
4: Would you like to look at the magic lantern pictures?
1: But don't you have to look at those in a dark room?
4: Uh-huh.
1: Oh. Come on, Gloria. I'll be right back, Cousin Harold.
2: Raymond, psst, Raymond, come back.
3: Oh, let them go, Mr. Hemp. After all, you were young once.
2: I was never that young.
3: And besides, you don't need Raymond.
2: Oh?
3: I'll help you cook the dinner.
2: Oop, trapped.
3: Come on now. Here, here's your little apron.
2: But Mrs. O'Day, I really don't need an apron.
3: Oh, yes, yes. Come on now. We'll slip it on. That's right. Now I'll tie it around your waist. Yeah,
2: but Mrs. O'Day. Yeah. You're tickling me.
3: Oh, you look so cute in ruffles. And the color brings out the brown in your eyes.
2: Here she goes, Raymond.
3: Well, now, shall we start the dinner? If you'll put the pressure cooker on the stove.
2: Yeah, all right.
3: Now then, let's see. Oh, my, you have everything prepared.
2: Yeah, that's me.
3: All right, now, first we'll pop in the meat. Mm-hmm. Then we'll pop in the vegetables.
2: I'd like to pop out of here.
3: Now we turn on the heat.
2: Oh, yeah.
3: Mr. Hemp,
2: mm-hmm.
3: You and I are cooking with gas.
2: Raymond!
3: Mr. Hemp.
2: What?
3: Do you feel anything?
5: Huh? Oh,
3: I'm very psychic, you know.
2: Psychic?
3: Yes. And right now, I'm feeling vibrations.
2: You are?
3: Yes. Oh, the signals are coming in very strong.
5: Well, maybe it's a ship in distress.
3: No, Mr. Hemp. I think the vibrations are coming from you. You know, when two people are in tune, they vibe to get together.
2: They do?
3: Yes, Mr. Hemp, right now, you and I are vibrating on the same wavelength.
2: Oh, brother, I'd better change my channel. My goodness. There goes Warble Ware.
3: Oh? Oh, listen. It's playing our song.
5: Zoink.
3: Oh, sweet mystery of life. At last I found thee.
2: Oop, sounds like she's coming to a boil.
3: Oh, at last I know the secret of it all.
2: Why couldn't Raymond get a job selling vacuum cleaners?

0: Well, I guess the dinner's about cooked. Thank goodness Mrs. O'Day finally got out of the kitchen. Vibrations. Tss. She's probably upstairs adjusting her antenna. Certainly been buzzing around me. Good thing Theodora wasn't here to see us. She's a pretty jealous girl. Oh, must be the dinner guests arriving. Wonder who they are.
1: Oh, good evening, Mrs. O'Day.
0: Ye gods, it's Doc.
2: Compliments of the evening, Miss O'Day.
0: Oop, I might have known it. Pete, wonder who else she invited.
3: It was very nice of you to ask me, Mrs. O'Day.
0: Theodora, she sees me out here wearing Mrs. O'Day's apron. She'll really be jealous. I'd better get out of this thing. Here comes somebody.
4: Well, hello, Harry. Oh. Pete, do you see what I see?
2: I sure do.
5: Don't she look cute in that apron?
0: Very well. Now look, fellas.
4: Did you cook the dinner all by yourself, Hildegard?
2: I just noticed something, Doc. Hildegard got a mustache.
0: Fellas, quiet. I don't want Theodora to know that I'm out here.
2: Oh, I get it, boy.
4: Sure, we understand.
0: What?
4: You don't want her to catch you playing house with Mrs. O'Day.
0: Oh, I'm not playing house.
2: Where there's smoke, there's fire, boy.
4: Yeah, and this kitchen's pretty smoky.
0: That's the pressure cooker.
2: Well, I don't blame Miss O'Day for falling for you. You look mighty fetching in gingham.
0: Pete, will you cut that out?
6: Yoo-hoo! Who's out in the kitchen?
0: Oh, Theodora's coming in here.
4: Guess she found out about you, Mrs. O'Day, Romeo.
2: Yeah, I wouldn't want to be in your apron, boy.
4: Well, come on, Pete. Let's get out of here before the battle starts.
0: Yeah, fine friends. What am I going to do? Maybe I could hide in the oven and pretend I'm a baked potato.
7: Why, Harold.
0: Hello, Theodora.
7: What are you doing in Mrs. O'Day's kitchen?
0: Now, Theodora, I can explain everything. I just came over to cook dinner for Mrs. O'Day. I mean, I'm helping Cousin Warbleware sell Raymond. That is Raymond sell Warbleware. Theodora, please don't be jealous.
7: Jealous?
0: She's getting hysterical. What are you laughing at?
7: Well, you look so funny in that apron.
0: Oh, I do?
7: And you thought I was jealous? I never thought I'd see you in ruffles. Oh, Harold.
0: She laughed at me. I thought she'd be jealous. Maybe she doesn't like me as much as I thought. Well, I don't care. At least Mrs. O'Day likes me. We vibrate on the same frequency. Hello, Mrs. O'Day.
8: Oh, I must talk to you about us.
0: About us?
8: Yes. Remember I said we were in tune with each other?
0: Yeah.
8: I was receiving your vibrations?
0: Yeah.
8: Well, it was all a mistake.
0: What?
8: Yes. I just realized something. The vibrations weren't coming from you at all. They were coming from the pressure cooker.
0: Oh! Well, I hope you and Warbleware will be very happy. Boom!

0: What a night this turned out to be. Slaving over a sink full of dirty dishes. Probably ruined my nails. Everybody else is having a good time. Yeah, listen to them laughing. Theodora's probably still laughing at me. Oh, well.
1: Cousin Harold.
0: Oh, hello, Raymond.
1: Guess what? I just sold 3 sets of Warbleware.
0: Well, that's wonderful, my boy.
1: And I owe it all to you, Cousin Harold. Thanks a lot.
0: That's all right. Glad to do it, Raymond.
1: Why don't you come in and join the party?
0: Oh, thanks. I'll just stay here and finish the dishes. You run along. Have a good time.
1: Okay. Glory is waiting for me. I'll see you later.
0: Yeah. Well, anyway, I'm glad I helped little Raymond. Better get these pots and pans washed and go home. All I'm going to get out of tonight is dishpan hands. Oh, sweet mystery of life. At last I found you.
2: Hello, Harold.
0: Good evening, Miss Theodora.
2: Are you going to stay out here in the kitchen all night?
0: Sorry, but Hildegard has to do her dishes. Will you please hand me the Brillo?
2: Harold, please don't be angry. I didn't mean to hurt your feelings.
0: That's all right.
2: I think it's wonderful you're doing all this for Raymond. In fact, you're the most wonderful man I know.
0: I don't...
2: And you really look awfully cute in your apron.
0: I do? Yeah. I guess the ruffles are becoming...
2: And Harold...
0: Mm?
2: Here's something for my little teddy bear. A kiss. You know I'd do anything for you.
0: You would? Okay, you do the pots and pans. Here's the Brillo.

0: You have just heard the Harold Perry Show, Honest Harold. The supporting players tonight included Eddie Firestone, Isabel Randolph, Jane Morgan, Mari Alden, and Parley Bayer, and featured Gloria Holliday as Gloria and Joseph Kearns as old Doc Yak Yak. Norman McDonald directed, and the music was composed and conducted by Jack Meekin. Honest Harold, created by Harold Perry, was written by Gene Stone, Jack Robinson, and Dick Powell.
1: Good night, folks.
0: Alibi Me, the tale of a lad with murder on his hands, will be Mickey Rooney's starring vehicle on Suspense tomorrow evening. Mickey Rooney will be heard as Georgie, who slays his boyhood pal and then tries to find someone to provide an alibi. When he at last succeeds, this brilliant suspense story takes a novel twist. CBS invites you to hear Mickey Rooney and Alibi Me on Suspense tomorrow evening. Also hear The Hallmark Playhouse, a story based on the life of Theodore Roosevelt. Both Playhouse and Suspense are heard every Thursday night on most of these same CBS stations. 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Bob Lamond speaking. 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
1: Ladies and gentlemen, the makers of Dream Shampoo are pleased to present the third in a series of new programs starring Don Ameche.
2: Blanche, why don't you let me sleep, huh?
1: Danny Thomas.
3: Oh, if I only had the nerve to come out of this phone booth.
1: And Francis Langford, who sings...

0: Francis. And now here is your host for the evening, Don Ameche.
1: Thank you, ladies and gentlemen, and good evening. I think we owe you a little post-Christmas present, so we've cooked up a small surprise. Tonight we have a guest.
2: Who is he, Don?
1: Carmen, I'm just about to announce his name.
2: Well, who is he? Hurry up, I have to fix some music.
1: You know, you have a very disconcerting habit of interrupting me every time I launch into what I believe will be an interesting bit of rhetoric. Now, I planned a nice little speech, and I'd rather you wouldn't stop the flow.
2: Okay. Who is he?
1: Ladies and gentlemen, since the World Series has passed into history...
2: World Series? Can't you get somebody timely?
1: Will you let me finish? Since the World Series has passed into history, it's only natural that the sporting eyes of America should turn to another thrilling event. An exciting winter pastime loved by every man, woman, and child.
2: Bundling?
1: Now go away, will you? Francis.
3: Coming, Doc.
1: Honey, will you muzzle this man while I announce our guest?
3: Sure. Keep quiet, Muzzler.
2: Okay.
1: Wednesday, the Pasadena Rose Bowl Committee will present two great football teams, UCLA and Illinois. Tonight, I prevail upon the man who's been the inspiration and mentor of the undefeated UCLA team to appear for a few brief moments. And here he is, Coach Bert LaBruchery.
2: What kind of guest is that? I'm going to fix my music.
1: Just ignore him, Bert. Well, are you nervous?
4: A little bit, Don.
3: I don't blame you, Coach. I'd be limp if I had the responsibility that you have Wednesday.
4: Oh, I'm not talking about the game. I mean the microphone.
1: Oh, fine. You can move in that phone booth with Danny Thomas. What do you mean you're not nervous about the game, Bert?
4: Well, my men are all primed. Individually, they're great. Collectively, they're sensational. There can only be one outcome.
3: What's that?
4: I'll faint at the kickoff.
2: Better win. That's all I can say.
1: Carmen, I thought you went to fix your music.
2: It's fixed.
4: Well, that's more... That's more than I can say for the game, Mr. Paris.
2: Dragon. I'm plenty worried about the game, too. I've got an $8 bet with my tuba player.
1: Oh, that's money in the bank, Carmen. Although I don't think we can get Coach LaBruchery to make a flat statement, I'm sure he's confident that his team will win.
2: That's all I want to hear, boy. And, Coach, when you get back to Illinois...
1: Illinois? He's from UCLA.
2: Holy smoke, I got to cancel my bet.
3: Do you know that the rainfall this year exceeds last year by 3 2/5 inches?
1: Well, what's that got to do with it?
3: Nothing, but I haven't said anything for a page and a half.
5: Hey, Don, may I read a little discourse on the merits of green shampoo?
1: No, you may not, Toby. What's going on here?
4: Steady, son.
1: I know, but Bert, I just wanted to interview you and let the people in on a little of your background.
4: Nothing to get excited about, Don. I started playing football when I was about 12 years old. Made the varsity team at L.A. High and did the same at UCLA. Went back to L.A. High as coach, stayed there 16 years, graduated back to UCLA, been coach there 2 years, and this is the first time I've ever had a team in the Rose Bowl. Any questions?
1: No, sir. You covered it all.
4: Well, I have a question, Don.
1: Why, anything at all?
4: I understand, since you're connected in some way with the Los Angeles Dons, that you have a lot of influence in football circus.
1: Oh, I have some influence, yes.
4: Well, could you get me a couple of seats for the Rose Bowl Wednesday?
1: How do you like that? I was about to ask you the same question.
4: Well, I'm glad I beat you to the punch. Good night, Don.
1: Oh, no, wait a minute. Wait a minute, Bert. I want you to meet Danny Thomas. I'll go see if I can force him out of that phone booth, and you sit here and listen to Toby Reed's discourse on dream.
3: Coach, I'll warm the bench with you. Toby says I'm his inspiration. Get inspired, Toby.
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6: Don, I told you I'm not coming out of this phone booth. You know it always makes my knees wobble to face a microphone.
5: Yeah, but Danny LaBruscherie is waiting to meet you, and there are millions of people listening to this program, I hope.
6: I don't care if I never meet LaBruscherie. I sent him a letter telling him how to run his team, and he ignored it completely. What happened?
5: They go into the Rose Bowl.
6: Don't be such a wise guy, will you? Stand right here.
5: Okay,
6: where I...
5: rot in there for all I care. Here, I want you to meet the man who really knows about football. He drew out the sensational UCLA team, one of the greatest coaches in the world. Where do you come off telling him what to do?
6: Yeah,
5: but... I bet you wouldn't even know what to say in a huddle.
6: Yeah, but
5: UCLA, do you realize what that means?
6: Yeah.
5: And I've got their coach here.
6: I know.
5: Went out of my way to do it, and now you won't have the common decency to come out of that closet and meet him. I'm ashamed of you, you worm.
6: But...
5: goodbye.
6: Yeah, but... you like that? Gets mad at me. You kind of love Bruchery. LaBruscherie, what's so tough about being a football coach? All you need is a whistle, a voice, and brains. I got a whistle and a voice, and who does that Amici think he's talking to? He must think I'm a dope. Every time he talks about that college, he spells it out for me. UCLA. How do you like that? UC? I have enough intelligence to know that it's UCLA. What would you like it if I went around talking like that? I got a brother goes to CCNY, but do I go around saying Cocunya? You know, sometimes I'm amazed at how dumb people think I am. I wonder if they're amazed. You wouldn't even know what to say in a huddle, he says to me. I should have said, when I huddle, don't talk, I should have said. I wonder why my mind always winds up with that or politics. I can't figure it out. Big thing, football. I have more football knowledge in my whole head than he's got in his little finger. Boy, I know football backwards. I do. Lob to. I could be a better coach than he is. I could be the greatest coach in the world. Sure, why not? It's a free country. I'm a citizen. Gee, I can just see me now in the Rose Bowl, inspiring the team. And... before we go out on the field, I want you all to stand and place your helmets over your hearts and sing that great alma mater song, We're Strong for Toledo.
5: Hey. Hey, Coach, our school's UCLA.
6: I know, but Toledo has a prettier song.
7: We're strong for Toledo.

The word is bong, not bum. The girls are the fairest. Get in the boys. I know what you're thinking. You're thinking this is corny. It is. Let me ask you something. What is corn, and who are we to say that it is? Why, if you're not a little bit corny, there's something the matter with you, and I can prove it. When you walk down the street of a small town like Toledo, or better still, Deerfield, Michigan, where I was born, 20 miles northwest of Toledo, I was brought into the world by a veterinarian. It happened to be true. My mother said, when the old doc gave me that first slap, he said, there's going to be a lucky colt. Well, when you're walking in the street, a town like that, coming in the opposite direction, invariably you'll find a man so commonly referred to by the alleged intelligentsia as a yokel boy, a corny guy, a square. Doesn't know you from a box of soybeans, but still sees fit to smile and say, howdy, neighbor. Think the rain will hurt the rhubarb? What does that mean? Maybe it isn't even going to rain. I'll lay you 10-7. You're not growing rhubarb. But the point is, the man smiled and said something and didn't know you. I'll never forget Deerfield. There were 17 of us living under one roof. 17 humans. One bathtub. I remember the day it came with a set of directions. Every Saturday, while we were working out in the fields, as soon as the hot water was ready, Ma used to ring the bell. And we'd make a mad dash through the fields to get there. You see, the tank held enough water for only 16 baths. My poor Uncle Bill, he was always a 17th. Kind of an earthy fella, Bill. No matter how fast he ran, 16 of us ran faster. I shall never forget one Saturday night. In the middle of one of his best runs. He was running in earnest that night. He meant to get there. But unfortunately, the odds were against him. So was the Zodiac. There were no stars. Pitch dark, he couldn't see a thing, and he ran right smack into the clothesline. He never had a chance. He was going about 45 knots an hour. And that's how many times he knotted himself in the clothes. And I want to tell you, he uttered a remark on the way down that will never see print. You know, Uncle Bill just lie there tangled in that clothesline for 5 days and 6 nights. But he wasn't lonesome. Every time one of us passed him, we'd smile. Howdy, Uncle Bill. Think the rain will hurt the rhubarb? George, I know it wasn't much. Sure, it was corny, but at least we smiled and said something. And then, a few years later, at the ripe old age of 104, Uncle Bill passed away. And we laid him to rest in his favorite spot, the rhubarb patch. And now every time we pass there, we smile and say, howdy, rhubarb. Think the rain will hurt Uncle Bill? I know it isn't much. Sure, it's corny. But at least we smile and say something. So you see, boys, that's why you mustn't be ashamed to sing. You're strong for Toledo. Oh. That's the place where the Buckeyes grow. Bum. Joints filled up with bums. In any old weather, we'll all stick together in T-O-L-E. Excuse me.

0: 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Don Ameche and Francis Langford as John and Blanche Bickerson, with Danny Thomas as Brother Amos in The Honeymoon Is Over. Just as you expected, the Bickersons have retired. Mrs. Bickerson, exhausted from her day's activities, sleeps peacefully while her husband John, victim of the most pernicious type of insomnia, offers this proof of his self-diagnosed affliction. Listen.
1: What'd you say, Blanche?
2: Say? I didn't say anything.
1: Oh. What'd you wake me up for?
2: Wake you up? I was fast asleep.
1: It's just another trick of yours to keep me awake.
2: What's the matter with you, John?
1: I'm dead tired. You know, you always wake me up when I get into the best part of my sleep, and this time you just lay there keeping quiet. I distinctly heard you lay there keeping quiet.
2: If you'd go to sleep like a normal human being without sleep shades and snore balls and heaven only knows what. John. John Bickerson. The least you can do is have manners enough to let me finish before you start snoring again.
1: Okay, finished?
2: Yes. Oh, dear. John, turn over on your side. Turn over on your side or go sleep in the guest room.
1: What guest room? We haven't got a guest room.
2: Well, it's nothing to be proud of. All our friends live much better than we do, and that's because you don't care about earning money.
1: No.
2: You've been out of work a whole week.
1: Blanche, I had a job for 13 years, and you lost it for me.
2: Well, it wasn't steady anyway.
1: Steady? 13 years?
2: It's time you bettered yourself. Here we are, living like a couple of paupers.
1: Blanche, we are not living like paupers. You have a nice home, and there's enough money in the bank to take care of us comfortably for at least 6 months. And only today, I had my life insured for $10,000.
2: That's just like you. Always thinking of yourself first.
1: Thinking of myself.
2: I haven't been pushing you out to look for a job, but you might have fixed a few things around the house. Every man does.
1: Let me sleep, will you, Blanche?
2: No. You woke me and you're going to pay for it. Why didn't you paint the closet like I asked you to?
1: I'll do it tomorrow.
2: You said that yesterday. Get up and paint the closet.
1: What?
2: Go on, paint the closet.
1: Blanche, are you out of your mind?
2: Leo Gooseby helps Gloria all the time. That's why she manages to look so pretty while I go around looking like a scullery maid.
1: Whether you can say that again.
2: Don't worry, I see the way you look at that Gloria Gooseby.
1: Oh, I never look at her.
2: Not much. Why don't you look at me that way?
1: What way?
2: It's been months since you've said anything nice to me. I can't remember when you told me you loved me.
1: Well, you know I do.
2: But you never say it.
1: Well, I say it all the time.
2: But I have to goad you into it.
1: You don't have to goad me into anything.
2: Well, then why don't you say it?
1: I love you.
2: Thanks.
1: Gee. Now I'm all upset. I'll never get to sleep again.
2: Well, as long as you can't sleep, why don't you look for a job?
1: That's 3 o'clock in the morning?
2: Well, look at the want ad. The paper's right by your bed.
1: I looked at the want ads. There's nothing there I want.
2: You'd better not be too choosy, John Bickerson. There aren't too many good jobs around. We discussed that very thing at our bridge meeting today.
1: That's good.
2: All the women were sympathizing with
1: me. Fine.
2: And I just hated it. I told them plenty. Believe me, I was really outspoken.
1: Blanche, nobody ever outspoke you. Why don't you keep quiet and let me sleep?
2: Sleep? That's all you ever think of. I mean it, John. You better take any kind of a job. There isn't as much money in the bank as you think there is.
3: There's plenty. It's over $1,500.
2: Oh, no, there isn't.
1: There's two. I checked Friday.
2: You didn't check Saturday.
1: No, I trust him.
2: I let Amos borrow $1,000 yesterday.
1: No, it's very... You what?
2: Amos needed $1,000, so I let him borrow
1: it. Oh, no. No, Blanche, you didn't give that bum $1,000 of my hard-earned money.
2: Don't you call my brother a bum.
1: $1,000? You didn't. I don't believe it. Put the lights on.
2: The lights are on. Take off your sleep shade.
1: Blanche, look at me. Why did you give Amos my money?
2: He's going to make a fortune with it, and we'll get 20% profit on our money.
1: What's he
2: going to
1: do with it?
2: It's a very conservative enterprise. He's going to hire a lot of deep-sea divers, and they're going to look for sunken treasure.
1: Sunken treasure? I'm sunk. Now, look,
2: come
1: Blanche.
2: To think of it, you might be able to go to work for him.
1: Blanche.
2: You're strong and healthy, and you used to be pretty good as a swimmer when you were young.
1: Blanche, listen.
2: Maybe you'd quit guzzling bourbon if you had to keep in trim.
1: Blanche, if you...
2: Go to sleep.
1: Go to sleep. How can I sleep? I worked for 13 years at one job. I stint and save. I deprive myself of every little luxury. What have I got? Do I have jewelry? No. Clothes? No. A derby hat that doesn't fit in two measly suits.
2: One suit.
1: Two suits.
2: I gave the blue one to Amos. Certainly he didn't have any nice clothes, and you can't expect a man with $1,000 to walk around looking like a tramp.
1: It's my $1,000!
2: Oh, stop it. All you ever think about is money.
1: How do you like that? Here I am, financing a deep-sea diving company. 24 hours ago, I had a bank full of money, and now I got nothing.
2: So it serves you right for investing in those fly-by-night schemes. Good night.
1: Oh. What are you going to do with a woman like that? Where's my sleep shade? Put out the lights. You wait, Blanche. Next time, I'll make sure that the money is all in my name.
2: Oh, hush. Stop whining and go to sleep.
1: Whining? I wish I were dead. Took my $1,000 for a deep-sea bum. Sunken divers. Amos got the blue.
2: John. John. The telephone. The telephone. Answer it.
1: Hello.
2: Go to the phone and answer it.
1: Hello. Who's calling at 3 o'clock in the morning? Isn't bad enough. I almost killed myself. Oh, I fell on the bottle of bourbon. Oh.
2: Did it break?
1: I'm wet. I hope it's blood. Quick, put on the lights.
2: The lights are on. Take off your sleep shirt.
1: Oh, the bourbon. It's all over the floor.
2: Go answer the phone. I'll clean it up.
1: Hello.
4: Jacko, this is Amos.
1: Drop dead! Wait a minute, Amos. Why did I hang up on him? Amos, he's gone. What? I should have been nice to
2: you
1: him.
2: You certainly should. He's nice enough to let you in on the ground floor of a money-making business.
1: Oh, Blanche, please, forget it. Where's my sleep shade? Turn out the lights. Oh, I'm a ruined man. Never sleep another wink as long as I'm...
2: John, there's somebody at the door. Answer it.
1: Oh. Nothing ever happens during the day, only at night.
4: Oh, you!
1: Oh, I broke my toe. Where's my slippers?
2: They're on your feet. You've been sleeping in them.
1: Oh. What do you want?
4: Hi, Jacko.
1: Amos. Amos, come on in. Come on in, old boy. Like a drink? Did you eat? Gee, that blue suit looks nice on you.
4: Why'd you hang up on me?
1: Well, I was sleepy. I got confused. I didn't mean it.
4: No?
1: Oh, no, of course not. How's everything going?
4: Can't complain. Sis sleeping?
5: Yes, yes, she's sleeping. Wonderful girl.
4: Sure is. Give you the shirt off her back.
5: Sure did. I sure would.
4: Yeah.
5: Well, Amos, help yourself to a piece of that chicken.
4: Thanks.
5: I was just thinking about that business venture.
4: Hey, too much salt in the chicken.
5: Yes. Here, I'll take the bones. Amos, about that $1,000.
4: Hey, is this potato salad?
5: Yes.
4: Too many potatoes in it.
5: Amos, about that $1,000.
4: Oh, that's what I came over to talk to you about, Jocko. Just to prove to you that it was a gilt-edged investment, I put $1,000 of my own in it.
5: You did?
4: Oh, sure. I started with a capital of $2,000. Got myself a very reliable deep-sea diver, and I let him have $1,000 in advance.
5: Uh-huh.
4: He blew with the grin.
5: Oh, no. Oh, no.
4: Yeah, too bad, too. It was your $1,000 he stole. Well, good night, Jocko.
1: Amos, wait. Why was I ever born?
0: Wishing you good days, good nights, and good luck until we meet again. Happy New Year, everyone.

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0: No greater champion of justice can be found in the pages of history than the masked rider of the plains. It was he who brought law and order to a lawless frontier. It was his strength and courage which protected the early settlers from outlaws and hostile Indians. And it was his knowledge of the country which made it possible for the pioneers of progress to win their battle against the wilderness. Return with us now to those thrilling days when the West was young. From out of the past come the thundering hoofbeats of the great horse Silver. The Lone Ranger rides again.
1: Come on, Silver! We're heading west to Fort Bridger. Devil's waiting on the trail ahead. Hail, Silver! Away!
0: The 1860s had scarcely begun when, following close upon the inauguration of the Pony Express, still another important project was undertaken that would bind the East and the West even more firmly.
2: Gentlemen, I have great news. We have been successful. Today, Congress has voted $400,000 to help us with the expenses of our venture. I can promise you this. Before winter is here, Western Union will have linked the Atlantic Ocean to the Pacific with the first telegraph wire ever to span a continent.
3: Come on! Get a move on! Hoist them poles! Bring up the wire! Hustle, you loafers! We're on our way to Fort

0: dirty silver.
1: Hold, Scout. Hold, fella.
2: Look at it, Tonto. A thin copper wire to carry messages across a wilderness. It calls for men with courage to undertake a venture like this, Kemosabe.
3: That's right.
2: Before they finish, they'll have to meet and conquer stampedes, droughts, storms, mountains, Indians, a thousand other obstacles. But there in those crews are the men who can.
4: Despite these obstacles, the telegraph has strung across country with amazing speed. While one party worked westward from Omaha, a second erected poles and stretched wire eastward from San Francisco. Fort Bridger had been chosen as a point where both parties would meet, and it had become a race to determine which would arrive there first. But as the goal was neared, certain men found that the completion of the telegraph would be contrary to their interests and...
5: We heard you was looking for us, Mullins.
6: I have been.
7: What did you want?
6: Let's get a table. There's one. Come along.
5: Well?
6: Sit down.
7: What's on your mind?
6: Don't pretend you don't know, Red. I thought you and War Cloud were such excellent friends. If I remember correctly, just a month ago, you gave me your word his braves would hold up those Western Union crews. Well, they haven't.
7: They done what they could.
6: It couldn't have been much.
7: No? Well, they sure hacked down poles aplenty.
6: Yeah, which probably delayed the telegraph all of 24 hours. You know what I wanted? I wanted raids on the camps.
7: War Cloud wouldn't risk it. Too many good Indian fighters with him.
6: So that was a waste of time. Well, Jake, what's your excuse?
5: You mean, why didn't I keep him from getting supplies?
6: What did you think I meant?
5: All right, I'll show you why I didn't. Here. Look here. Another inch to the right and I'd cashed in my chips.
6: Got drilled, huh? Who did it?
5: Tex Morgan.
6: How come?
5: Caught me trying to fire their wagons. If it hadn't been too dark for him to recognize me, and if I hadn't lit out pronto, I wouldn't be here now.
6: Too bad.
5: Huh? You being funny?
6: If I am, I don't feel it. You know what this thing means to me, what it means to all of us. The telegraph must be delayed until after winter sets in and the miners close down their claims. That's when the smelter at South Pass will have more gold on hand than any other time all season.
7: Yeah, but what are you...
6: Wait. Neither of you seems to understand the situation. We can strike at the guards and make away with the gold. That won't be difficult. But we can't escape to the north or to the south. Our best chance is to the west.
5: And if they connect up the telegraph to Fort Bridger...
6: They can put the alarm on the wire within 5 minutes of the holdup. Within 30 minutes, every army post east and west of South Pass could have men on the trail. We'd be blocked in every direction. We'd be finished.
7: Them Western Union crew should be done within a month.
5: And no freeze-up in sight.
6: It'll come. It's due almost any time now. But that doesn't mean we can just sit back and hope it arrives before the line's finished.
7: What can we do?
5: We've tried most everything.
6: And would have succeeded if it hadn't been for one man.
5: You mean?
6: Tex Morgan.
7: He's poisoned.
6: Just so. And that's where we've made our mistake. We've tried to delay the work, but have done nothing to get rid of the one man who's done more than anyone else to spoil our plans.
5: Boss, I reckon I savvy.
6: If you don't, I'll make it clear. Forget everything else, but get Tex Morgan.
4: The progress of the telegraph line was an interesting thing to observe. First, men dug post holes, following the route of the old Oregon Trail. Behind them came others, unreeling the wire upon the ground. Still others distributed the poles, and bringing up the rear came that part of the crew whose duty it was to erect the poles and attach the wire. Tex Morgan, scout and troubleshooter for the entire organization, was responsible for the safety of the laborers.
8: Hi there, Tex.
9: Hello, Buck.
8: Well, how do you like it? By nightfall, we'll have done close to 20 miles today. Not bad, huh?
9: Boy, you're just ripping along. Bet the fellas working east from Salt Lake City can't do no better.
8: We'll beat them to Fort Bridger yet, wait and see. Where you been, Tex? Back trailing?
9: Uh-huh. There's been something I wanted to tell you. Keep your eyes peeled. There's trouble in the wind. And it ain't just engine troubles, either.
8: Yeah?
9: Somebody don't want this line finished.
8: Tex, I ain't sure I savvy.
9: I ain't either.
8: But you said...
9: All I can tell you, Buck, is the little I know. A couple of days ago, I talked with a friendly Indian, said his name was Tonto. Told me some skunk, a white, had been trying to get War Cloud to attack our camp.
8: We're going
9: to
8: be raided?
9: Nope, I reckon not. Tonto said War Cloud weren't looking for no trouble.
8: Thank gosh for that.
9: But it shows somebody don't like us. And it ties in with a couple other things, too. Take that load of poles we lost forward in the river. Looked mighty funny. And last week, one night last week, some army tried to set fire to our supplies. We're just lucky he didn't, and he got away.
8: My thunderation, Tex. Why in blazes should anybody be against us?
9: Don't ask me.
8: But you
9: do. You know as much about it now as I do. So watch things. We can't...
0: Hey there!
9: Who's this?
0: Whoa, that fella, whoa. Whoa, steady there, whoa. Yeah, which one of you gents is Tex Morgan?
9: Well, that's me, I guess. Looking for me, mister?
0: Well, if I can talk to you alone...
8: Hey, what is...
9: Go ahead, Buck. I'll talk to him.
8: Well, I'll see you later.
9: All right, let's have it.
0: Tex, I heard somebody tried to burn up your supplies.
9: Huh? Who told you that?
0: That's my business.
9: Look here, mister.
0: Hold it. Where and how I heard it is my affair. I just dropped by to see if maybe you wouldn't like to know where to find that gent.
9: The one trying to burn our freighters?
0: Right.
9: Where is he?
0: If I take you where he is and point him out, what's in it for me?
9: What's your handle?
0: That ain't none of your business neither.
9: I'll tell you what. Take me to the pole cap and I'll see you get paid what it's worth. Which is plenty.
0: Yeah, good.
9: But if you don't...
0: Eh?
9: I'll blast you out of that saddle.
0: Hey, you didn't have to draw on me.
9: I don't take chances. And I want that hombre bad. How far we have to ride?
0: Just this side of South Pass.
9: And get moving, friend. I'll be right behind you.
0: Get up.
9: Come
0: get
9: on,
0: up,
9: boy.
0: Come
9: get
0: on.
9: Up.
4: It was the following day that the Lone Ranger and Tonto rode their horses at a trot down a narrow trail that led in the direction of the construction camp. On their right and extending as far as they could see, a cliff towered above them. Suddenly a voice hailed them from a ledge overhead.
1: Hi there! You fellas below! Hold up!
3: You hear? Someone calling to us.
10: Where are you?
1: Up on this hill, stranger. But you can't see me, so don't waste time trying.
3: What do you want?
1: You acquainted with a fella named Holstead?
3: I am.
1: Want to deliver a message to him?
3: That depends on the message. What is it?
1: Plenty important. He'll thank you for getting it to him. Well, will you or won't you?
3: If it is important, yes. But why don't you?
1: You'll find out that when you're in it. It ain't private. I got it here in an empty can of tobacco.
3: Let's have it.
1: There she goes.
11: Him throw can.
3: Right. Steady, boy. Steady.
8: Me get him.
3: Give it to me.
0: Here can.
3: Hello up there. Hello.
11: Him not answer.
3: Because he's cleared out.
11: What matter?
3: Plenty. Whoever that fellow was, he knew what he was doing when he chose this place. It would take us 3 hours to circle the cliff and make our way up to that ledge. We'll have to take up his trail later. Right now, this message must get to Halstead.
11: Who, him?
3: The engineer in full charge of construction for Western Union.
11: Oh.
3: And when he reads what's here, there'll be fireworks. Let's go, Kemosabe.
8: Get him up, scout!
3: Come on!

0: Tom Halstead, the engineer, had been riding from crew to crew, asking questions of each. Finally, he came to Buck Goodwin, the foreman to whom Tex Morgan had mentioned his suspicions just the day before.
1: Buck, come here.
2: Oh, howdy, boss. See you right up. What's new?
3: I'm looking for Tex. Have you seen him?
2: Yesterday, not since. Why?
3: He was supposed to report to me last night and didn't. I'm worried.
2: Shucks, boss. Tex ain't nobody to worry about. There's a gent can handle himself anywhere. Quit your fussing. Whatever Tex is doing, you can bet he's right as rain. I wouldn't worry about that hombre in any kind of a tight place. He's one of them gents comes up topside no matter what happens. Take my word for it. I've known him longer than you.
3: We've got to get the telegraph to Fort Bridger before the month's out.
2: Sure, we all know that. And we're getting there, ain't we?
3: Yes. Without Tex, we wouldn't have had a chance.
2: Uh-huh. The way that feller's kept trouble from us has been a wonder.
3: Yeah, but now, if anything's happened to him, I...
2: We'll still make up, but nothing has. Why don't you ride back to headquarters? Wouldn't surprise me if you found him there waiting for you.
3: You may be right, Buck. I hope you are. Just the same, I... Buck, what in blazes are you doing?
2: What you'd better. Getting my gun handy. Look at these fellas coming. One's masked and the other's a redskin.
3: What the...
4: Oh, Silver! Oh, watch out! Oh, watch out!
2: You!
5: There's no need for that gun. Halstead,
3: what do you want?
5: We're giving the message for you. Read it.
3: Who gave you this?
5: Read it.
2: What's in it, boss?
5: Let him finish.
2: But I...
3: Raise your hands.
5: I won't.
3: Buck, they don't get their hands up higher.
2: Right. Stranger, you and the engine back.
5: That'll get going.
6: Get him off stone.
2: You!
5: Take it!
2: Ow!
7: Hail, Silver! Away!
3: Buck, did he hit you?
2: Just knocked the gun from my hand, boss. But it aches like all blazes. When I should get the fellas to chase them hombres?
3: You'd never catch them. Not on the horses they're riding.
2: Then you mind telling me what's going on here?
3: Yeah, I'll have to.
8: Men, stop your work. Go back to your wagons. Do nothing more until you get further orders.
2: But, boss, we got a schedule to keep to. We ain't got an hour to waste. How long do we have to lay off?
3: A week, maybe longer.
2: Huh? You're crazy.
3: No, Buck, not crazy. I just happen to believe that a life is more important than any schedule.
2: I don't get you.
3: Tex has been taken prisoner. Unless we stop work, he dies.
0: The curtain falls on the first act of our Lone Ranger story. Before the next exciting scenes, please permit us to pause for just a few moments.

0: Now to continue our story. It was several hours later that the Lone Ranger and his faithful Indian companion made their way to the top of the cliff at which they had been hailed earlier in the day and drew their great stallions to a halt.
1: Oh, boy.
2: Well, this is it, Tonto. See? Look below there.
1: Me see.
2: See those pines? That's where we stopped when that fellow called to us.
1: That's right.
2: So this must be the ledge where he was hidden. Let's take a look around. See what you can find in that direction. Now look over here.
3: Tonto, do it.
2: Now wait. Tonto, come here.
3: You find trail?
2: I found something. Most of this ground is hard packed. But look at this. What do you think of it?
3: Oh. Here, feller kneel.
2: Yes?
3: There, mark him make a toe.
2: He got on one knee to look over the edge here. And his horse must have been over there, out of sight from below. Now, let's see.
3: There, sign.
2: You've got keen eyes, Tonto. Where?
3: This side, rock.
2: And now I see it. And look here. And now it's plain. Tonto, this is where he mounted again. The trail leads there to the south.
1: That right.
2: Call, Scout.
3: Here, Scout.
1: Here, Silver.
3: We follow trail?
2: Yes. Halstead thought we had something to do with Tex Morgan's capture, Kemosabe. So we've got to find Tex. Not only to make it possible for the work to go on, but to clear ourselves. Ride slowly and lead the way. We can make better time once we're away from the cliff.
3: Get him up, Scout.
2: Come on over.

0: Days of idleness followed for the telegraph crew. Their wagons, in which the men made their quarters in groups of fours, were drawn up into a great circle not far from the mining town of South Pass. And it was here that Halstead conferred with a group of his lieutenants.
1: Buck, what have you done?
2: Everything I could think of. Me and Ed and Frank there done more riding in the past 3 days than we'd ordinary do in a month. We've rode and searched out the country all the way from the Sweetwater to the Black River. And ain't found nothing. Boss, I ain't like sin to say it, but...
1: But what?
2: I got a notion Texas dead.
1: I won't believe it.
2: Well, I don't want to.
1: This country's too wild. You couldn't have searched all of it.
2: I don't claim we did. It'd take a year for that.
1: You saw nothing of that masked man or the Indian?
2: Nothing.
1: I see. Well, Clay, what about you?
3: I ain't had no more luck than Buck has.
1: You picked up nothing?
3: Boss, I've just about lived in South Pass. I've hung around every cafe. I've talked to everybody that weren't either deep or dumb. Nobody's got any notion what happened to Tex, and nobody's got the least idea who could gain by holding back the telegraph.
1: I'm sorry. I didn't hope for Buck to find anything, but I did hope there'd be gossip in town to give us a clue to what's behind this.
3: If there is, then I missed it complete.
2: I got a little good news for you, boss.
1: Yes?
2: About the Mormons. The Mormons are building east from Salt Lake City to Fort Bridger, you know.
1: Well?
2: That's tough country they got to work in. They ain't making as good a time as they figured to.
1: I know. I heard that yesterday.
2: Well, that means we can still beat them to Fort Bridger if we only get started again.
1: You're suggesting that I give orders to go on with the work?
2: Yeah.
1: When that message told us Tex would die if we did?
2: Tex was as much my friend as yours. I've told you what I think. It's my opinion nothing we can do now can either help nor hurt him.
1: What do the rest of you think? Well, it doesn't matter. It's my responsibility. I'll have to make the decision.
3: What's it to be, boss?
1: When they hear of this back east men, they won't like it. But we don't string a mile of wire till we know what's happened.
0: In the meantime, at South Pass, Mullins was as impatient as Halstead, although for another reason.
4: I've been waiting for you.
5: I couldn't make it no sooner, Mullins. I hurried fast as I could. How's for drink?
4: Not now.
5: But I need...
4: We'd keep clear heads until we're finished here. Now, what's going on? What are they doing at Western Union Camp?
5: Still setting on their hands.
4: And Morgan?
5: Safe as a bug in a rug. Only time he ain't tied up is when Red lets him loose to eat. And loose or tied, Red's got an eye on him all the time. You can forget about him.
4: Why hasn't Red come here?
5: Now, that wouldn't be sensible, would it? When somebody might recognize him as the fellow that rode off with Tex, better for him to stay out of sight.
4: Yeah, I suppose it is. Have much trouble with Morgan when you took him prisoner?
5: None at all. Red's scheme works slick as grease. He let him past where I was hiding. Let me get the drop on that hombre, and there wasn't nothing more to it. He just had to give up. If he hadn't, it had been his finish, and he was smart enough to know it.
4: Good. Now, if the weather would only turn cold enough to freeze the streams and stop the mining, we'd...
5: Turn cold, but it's turning right now, didn't you know it?
4: What's that?
5: Sure. Just stick your nose outside if you don't believe me. I'll bet there's been a drop of 10 degrees in just the past hour.
4: And it's time.
5: Now, wait,
4: we can't. Get up, you're riding.
5: Without even just one drink to warm my inside?
4: Without one single drink.
5: Oh.
4: Now, Jake, listen to me.
5: Yeah?
4: I want Red back in town before midnight. Bring him to my cabin.
5: But what's the hurry?
4: You there! You trying to hear what we're saying?
6: Me no, happy.
4: Clear out!
5: He couldn't have heard you.
4: There's no telling what a redskin can hear.
5: Well, what you start to say?
4: Jake, we strike for the gold before morning.

0: was after midnight, and with the exception of the few who stood guard, the men at the construction camp were sound asleep. Suddenly a cry rang out through the still night air.
1: Wake up! There's that masked fellow! Wake up! Wake up!
0: From every wagon, the men tumbled to the ground and ran toward the man who had given the alarm.
1: There he is! Drill him! Bring him down! Come on!
2: He's getting away.
3: What is this? What's the trouble?
4: Boss, look up the trail towards town.
3: The mask man.
4: Yes, so.
2: And getting away again.
4: He could tell us what happened to Tex.
2: Boss, ain't we going after him this time, neither?
3: We are. Get your horses and don't stop for saddles. Get after that fellow.
0: While it was still an hour before dawn, a heavy wagon of the kind employed to freight supplies waited behind the ore smelter at South Pass. The door of the strong room stood open. On the ground to one side lay the bound and gagged figures of several men. Other men, working swiftly and silently, moved between the wagon and the mill, carrying heavy burdens.
5: How much more?
6: Fred's bringing the last. There. Gosh, them bars are heavy. Don't know if the gold's worth all the work it takes to get it. My back's near busted.
5: Yeah, don't be a fool. Fred, hurry up with that.
7: I'm coming. Stand aside, Jake.
6: There you are.
8: Yeah, that's all of it, Mullins.
5: Yeah, that was fast work.
8: It didn't take 20 minutes.
6: How much gold do you figure we got?
5: 100,000 at the very least. More than likely twice that much. I let you go on.
6: Wait.
5: Well?
6: These guards here, what about them?
5: Leave them as they are. Red, you'll drive.
8: Which way?
5: West. Follow the regular trail. I've got horses waiting for us beyond town.
8: And the gold?
5: We'll hide. I know a place. We can come back for it when the search is died down.
8: Come on, then. Let's...
6: A fight.
5: Of all the fool luck. They'll rouse the whole town. All right, quick, up into the wagon.
7: Right. What do we do?
5: Take the reins, Red. Get going.
7: Get up. Get along there, you critters.
5: All right, drive slowly now. Don't act as though we're in a hurry. If we don't arouse suspicions, we'll be all right.
8: Better keep your guns handy just the same. Get up. Get up.
6: There they are.
8: Somebody's being chased.
5: Don't mind them. Keep your eyes on the horses.
6: Look at that white horse in the lead. Hey, ain't that a dandy? Mullins. That hombre atop it is masked.
5: The other looks like a redskin.
8: Here they come.
6: See if they don't just ride past.
5: That redskin, I've seen him somewhere.
9: Hold up there.
5: What the?
6: Let go of them reins.
7: Get back.
5: We got the horses.
9: Oh, you
6: tough. I'll pull my hand.
9: Go for those guns again and I'll shoot to kill.
7: Yeah, blast you.
9: You keep still.
5: Stranger, listen. Let us go and we'll make it worth your while. You don't understand.
9: You're staying here.
10: Here come other fellas.
6: Place your hand before you get drilled.
9: Hold on.
3: Don't try to get away. We've chased you two all the way here.
9: You didn't chase us. We led you.
3: You were...
9: Look in this wagon. These fellows have just robbed the mill. They've got $100,000 in gold here.
4: It's gold. Look at it stacked up back here.
3: I don't understand. This gold. You say you
9: let us here. Listen to me. Then judge for yourself.
3: Talk.
9: These are the men who kidnapped Tex.
5: That's a lie.
6: Can't
9: show. Shut up. These men kidnapped Tex. Matano and I found where they'd taken him.
3: You mean...
9: We've known since the day we delivered that message to you where he was. We left him there on purpose. As long as they didn't attempt to harm him, he was safe. We left him there until we could discover why these fellows wanted the telegraph delayed.
5: Don't believe him,
9: he's lying. The man's talking. You can still get to Fort Bridger in time, Halstead. No harm's been done. And these fellows have put their heads into a noose.
3: Stranger, that's a smooth story. But there's just one thing wrong with it.
9: Yes?
3: If you've been telling the truth, then why isn't Tex here?
9: He will.
11: I am here.
3: And, boss, the masked man's told you the truth from start to finish. Tex!
6: Yippee! Boys, this means we get back to work. We're going to stretch that telegraph to Fort Bridger in nothing flat.
0: Two weeks later.
12: Here's the message, sir. I've written it out.
0: Thank you.
6: Boss, read it out loud to us, won't you?
0: Men, this is a moment when all of us deserve to be proud. I'll read you what's written here. To Abraham Lincoln, President of the United States. In the temporary absence of the governor of the state, I am requested to send you the first message which will be transmitted over the wires of the telegraph line which connects the Pacific with the Atlantic states. The people of California desire to congratulate you upon the completion of the great work. They believe that it'll be the means of strengthening the attachment which binds both the East and the West to the Union. And they desire in this, the first message across the continent, to express their loyalty to the Union, and their determination to stand by its government on this, its day of trial. They regard that government with affection and will adhere to it under all fortunes. Signed, Stephen J. Field, Chief Justice of California.
6: Proud? Boss, I'm fit

0: story you have just heard is a copyrighted feature of the Lone Ranger Incorporated.
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2: Andy, you know what that music say?
3: Yes, sir, Amos. That music say good health to all from Rexall, the stores with the orange and blue sign.
4: Yes, 10,000 independent Rexall druggists at the stores with the orange and blue sign bring you transcribed The Amos and Andy Show, written by Joe Connolly and Bob Mosier, featuring Ernestine Wade, Johnny Lee, Amanda Randolph, Leo Cleary, Jeff Alexander's music, yours truly, Harlow Wilcox, and starring radio's all-time favorites, Freeman Gosden and Charles Correll. Amos and Andy!
3: How do you do, ladies and gentlemen? I am Charles Correll. I just want you to know that you have our warmest and sincerest wishes for a happy and satisfying new year. From my partner and myself and our 10,000 independent Rexall druggists who bring you this program. And I hope that you'll drop in on your own Rexall druggist early this coming year, if you haven't already done that. I can tell you from my own experience that a friendly Rexall family druggist is a mighty good man to know.
4: Lately, there's been much excitement at the home of George Kingfish Stevens when the morning paper arrives. The local papers have been running a lucky buck contest. Every day, a serial number of a dollar bill is published, and the holder of that bill receives a $500 prize. Well, this morning at breakfast, the Kingfish's mother-in-law got to the paper first, and the Kingfish waits impatiently while she reads the news.
5: Oh! Oh, dear. Oh, me.
6: What's the matter with you, Mama? Is you reading some bad news there, or is that tight camisole pitching your liver again?
7: Quiet, George. What's in the paper that upset you, Mama?
5: Oh, look at this. Man kills wife's mother.
7: When did it happen, Mama?
5: Last night. This man stopped his automobile and asked his mother-in-law to go around and see if the taillight was working. And when she was bending down to look at it, he done backed over.
6: Well, I'll tell you one thing. If I had a car, I'd be out right now limbering up that reverse gear.
7: What did you say, George?
6: Nothing. I'm just dreaming here. Look here, Mama. Would you please hurry up and finish that newspaper there? I want to see today's serial number on the Lucky Buck contest.
7: Huh. You ain't got no chance of winning that.
6: Well, everybody's playing it. Yesterday, me and Amos and Andy wrote down the list of serial numbers of all the dollars we had. I got the list right here, and I just want to check the thing.
5: Well, all right, here it is.
6: Yeah, let me get the list here.
5: Today's lucky book is serial number Q99717023G.
6: Well, I guess we didn't have that,
7: What's the matter with you, George? Your eyes is bugged out.
5: Girl, you look like the time at the picnic when you're sleeping under the tree and a bulldog hopped in your mouth.
6: Well, I'm just looking at the list here. Q99717023G is the serial number of one of the bills that Andy's got.
7: Oh, that's wonderful. Andy will win $500.
6: Yeah, where's my hat?
7: George, you ain't thinking of trying to get that bill away from Andy, is you?
6: Well, you know the old saying, money is the root of all evil. And I just going down and preform a little tree surgery on the boy.
3: Well, I think I'll get into lodge hall here and see what the Kingfish is, What's this sign he got on the door here? Official Government Agency, Counter Inflation Division. George Stevens, Head Deflator. Well, I guess the kingfish is deflating heads or something. Yeah, I better get in here.
6: Well, well, come in there, Brother Andy.
3: Hey, Kingfish, is you disconnected with the government or something?
6: Oh, certainly is, Andy. Don't you see the official genuine American eagle sitting right down on my desk?
3: Eagle? That looked like a stuffed owl to me.
6: Well, it is an owl, Andy. When Miss Eisenhower gave me the appointment, he couldn't send me no eagle. You see, eagles is extinct.
3: Extinct? Well, all them dead birds gets that way if you don't stick them on ice. To me, will you, what you doing for the government, Kingfish?
6: Well, you see, Brother Andy, I has been appointed, say, Andy, before we get into this too deep here, is, you read the morning paper yet?
3: No, I ain't.
6: Good, sit down there, son. You see, Andy, the new administration wants to deflate the dollar.
3: Oh, they're going to get out a smaller bill, huh?
6: No, no, Andy, you is here that day the dollar is worth only 60 cents, ain't you?
3: Yeah, I is here, Dad. Say, by the way, how come that is the situation?
6: Well, it's mostly on account of the farm problem. You was read where the government has been buying up the wheat and the corn and storing it away.
3: Yeah, but how did that make the dollar worth 60 cents?
6: Well, in the old days, Andy, behind every dollar bill, there was a dollar in gold. Mm-hmm. But things are different now. This ain't generally known, but right now in Fort Knox, standing behind every dollar bill, there's 50 cents in gold and an ear of corn.
3: Mackerel. They must be loaded with corn down there.
6: Oh, certainly it is. Matter of fact, they are so stuck for storage space, they're thinking of turning the Washington Monument into a silo.
3: Yeah, well, listen, I still don't see how the government is going to deflate the dollar.
6: Well, now, Miss Eisenhower said instead of having the dollar worth 60 cents, he won't make it worth 80 cents right now.
3: Yeah.
6: Now, that's what I'm doing here in this agency, Andy. Every time somebody turned in a buck, I was authorized to give him 80 cents.
3: Well, now, wait a minute here, Kingfish. Listen, if I give you a dollar and you give me 80 cents back, ain't I losing money?
6: No, no, Andy. The dollar you giving me is only worth 60 cents. I have given you 80 cents for it. Right there, you 20 cents ahead, you see.
3: Yeah, but I was just thinking here, if a dollar is only worth 60 cents, and 80 cents only worth about half a buck?
6: And I'll explain that to you, boy. You see, so far the inflation is only hitting the folding stuff. Now, the financial experts, they ain't found out a way yet to fade up the loose change. You see what I mean?
3: Yeah, well, I still don't get this whole thing.
6: Well, Andy, look here. I just gonna have to give you a practical demonstration here of your government in action. Has you got a buck on you there?
3: Yeah, sure. Here, here's a dollar.
6: Okay, now I'll take the dollar and I'll give you this 80 cents. Now, consider yourself deflated. Let me look at this buck here. Wrong dollar.
3: Something wrong, Kingfish?
6: No, no, Andy, I tell you what. To give you a real picture of this thing, I think I better deflate another buck for you. Got another one on you there?
3: Yeah. Yeah. Here you is.
6: Mm-hmm. Fine, here's your 80 cents.
3: Yeah.
6: Wrong buck again. so that you really get a good picture of how the thing operates, I think we better deflate just one more dollar.
3: No, no, no thanks, Kingfish. All this flating done give me the headache. And on top of that, I just noticing that one of the quarters the government give me here is made out of lead.
6: Now, wait a minute, Andy. You can't,
3: Oh, hi, Amos. Hi.
8: Hi there, Andy. Hi there, Kingfish.
6: Well, hello, Brother Amos.
3: Hey, what is you so excited about, Amos?
8: Well, Andy, ain't you see the morning paper?
3: The morning paper?
6: Amos, will you get on out of here? Can't you see we is busy? Why don't you drive your cab over to Jersey or something? You might pick up a fare over there.
3: Wait a minute. Now, wait. What is this about the morning paper, Amos?
8: Well, Andy, I done looked over the list of serial numbers that we done copied down, and you has got one of the lucky bucks. It's worth $500, your dollar bill is.
3: Holy mackerel. What must I do to get the money, Amos?
8: Well, according to the rules, you call the newspaper, and they send a man around the next day to verify the serial number, and then they pay you the money.
3: Oh, boy. This is sure a lucky break for me. Ain't it, Kingfish?
6: Oh, yeah. Wonderful break. Ha, ha, ha, ha, ha.
8: Well, Andy, if you were smart, you would put that lucky buck in a safe place, you know?
3: Yes, sir, Amos. I'm going to go hide the thing up in my room and sit up there till the man comes up with the money.
8: Fine, Andy. I'll drive you over to your room.
3: Yeah, thanks, Amos. Go on.
6: No, me. Man, they're going to hide that lucky buck in his room. Well, it looks hopeless, but so did building the Panama Canal. But as Teddy Roosevelt says, this ain't no time to stop digging. Come on, here, let's go.
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6: Oh, me, I gotta find some way to get that lucky buck out of Andy's room. The man from the newspaper gonna pick it up the first thing in the morning. If I could only, Well, hi there, Calhoun.
10: Hiya, Kingfish.
6: Oh, Calhoun, what you doing over in this neighborhood?
10: Well, I've been having trouble with my eyes. I come over to see my doctor, and he done something to my glasses that improved my vision 100%.
6: That's fine, Calhoun. What'd he do?
10: Put lenses in them.
6: Yeah, that do help, all right. Yeah, you know, Calhoun, I'm glad you're here. Yeah. I got a problem that's worrying me to death.
10: Yeah.
6: Now, look here. Andy got one of them lucky bucks that the contest they run in the newspaper.
10: Yeah.
6: Now, he got the thing hidden up in his room, and I got to figure out a way how to get that lucky buck.
10: Well, now, I know that Andy keeps all his valuables under that loose board in the floor.
6: Mm-hmm.
10: Why don't you just slip up there when he ain't home and remove the object in question?
6: Well, I can't do that, because Andy will stay up there in his room and guard it till the man comes from the newspaper tomorrow.
10: Well, a situation like this calls for the Latin procedure known as Morpheus Filchitis.
6: Morpheus Filchitis?
10: Yeah.
6: What do that mean?
10: Nab the thing while he's asleep.
6: I could think of some excuse for spending the night with him and get it in.
10: Yeah, that way it'd work out fine.
6: Yeah, that's a good idea you got.
10: Well, I gotta be going now. I'm having dinner with my cousin Murgatroyd.
6: Oh, you mean Murgatroyd, the bebop hipster?
10: Yeah.
6: He in town again?
10: Yeah. I ran into him today over at the big department store. The old Murgatroyd was on the escalator between the fourth and the fifth floors. Only trouble was he was walking up on a down escalator.
6: Walking up on the down escalator?
10: Yeah, I watched him for 20 minutes, and he kept walking and walking and wasn't getting no place. So I hollered up to him, I said, Murgatroyd, you ain't never going to get to the fifth floor doing that. And he hollered back, man, I know, but there ain't nothing on the fifth floor I wants no house.

0: No, so like I said, Andy, the Sapphire and Mama's been going away for the weekend, so I thought I'd drop over here and spend the night with you, pal, old pal. You know, kind of keep each other company.
1: Yeah, well, glad to have you, Kingfish. You was always welcome to my hospitality.
0: Yeah, well, I figured that we could kind of talk a while and then go to bed.
1: Yeah.
0: How you been, Andy?
1: I've been fine.
0: Well, that's enough talk. Let's go to bed.
1: Wait a minute. It's only 7:30. What are you talking about?
0: Yeah, it's only 7:30 here, but in London, it's 12:30 a.m. And in India, it's 2:30. And in China, it's 4:30.
1: Holy smoke, we better get to bed. It's almost daybreak, ain't it?
0: You might as well turn in, Andy.
1: Oh, me, it'll feel good to lay down. You know, I went to a wedding today, and they really tired you out.
0: Oh, yeah, went to a wedding, huh?
1: Yeah, let me get my shoes off here. Mm-hmm. Boy, that feels good. I just got these shoes today.
0: Hey, wait a minute, Andy. Them shoes don't match. They're both for the left foot.
1: Yeah, I know, but you can't be too choosy when you cut them off the back of a car.
0: Well, that's all set, Andy. Let's hit the hay, boy.
1: So wait a minute. Ain't you taking your clothes off?
0: Well, I don't dare to take them off, Andy. So it happens that I is a sleepwalker, and when I starts walking, I really gets around, boy.
1: You does, huh?
0: Oh, yeah. I remember one Sunday last April that really hit me. They found me walking in the Easter parade in my underwear. Yeah, made the roller review and everything. Oh, yeah.
1: Well, at least you're going to take your shoes off, ain't you?
0: Oh, Andy, I do a lot of sleepwalking in the alleys, and I don't want to step on no broken glass, cut my toes or nothing.
1: No. Yeah,
0: let me pull down the bedspreads here, and we'll get in bed. Say, Andy, what is that pile of chicken feathers at the head of the bed there? What is that?
1: Oh, that. Well, that's my pillow. Mm. Yeah, the casing done split open on me a couple of weeks ago. Don't sneeze on it, there. It'll look like a snowstorm in here.
0: Yeah, look at this torn sheet you got here. And look here. The stuffing is coming out of the mattress. And I see the oysters that had better beds than this.
1: Oh, stop complaining, will you, Kingfish? Now, here's your share of the feathers. Get to sleep.
0: Yeah, okay. Turn out the light, Andy.
1: Good night, Kingfish.
0: Nighty-night, Andy, old pal.

0: You're really ripping it off, dear. This is like sleeping next to a hog with his sinus trouble. Well, I guess he's dead to the world. I can get up now and find that loose floorboard and start snooping around for that lucky buck. Well, I guess it ought to be over here someplace. Ah, I think I done found the board.
1: Kingfisher, is that you over there?
0: Oh, yes, and just standing up here shaking the wrinkles out of my suit chair. Don't worry about nothing.
1: Yeah, well, you done woke me up. Well, I'll get back to sleep.
0: Yeah, sleep, old boy, I just shaking you.
1: Oh, me, I was really tired.
0: Boy, that was a close call. He almost caught me. Well, I'll try it again.
1: What was that?
0: Finally decided to take my shoes off.
1: What was that screeching noise?
0: Tight shoes.
1: Wait a minute. Let me turn on the light here. Kingfish, what is you doing? You're down on the floor there on your hands and knees.
0: Well, so I is. I must be a sleep crawler, too. Get on back to bed, Dandy. Don't you know no better than to disturb a man when he's crawling in his sleep?
1: I'm sorry. I'll turn off the light again.
0: Oh, that was close. Let me get my hand in here. Here we are. Now look at this money by the street light through the window. Yeah. It's the lucky buck, all right. Hot dog, let me get out of here.
1: That must have been the kingfish. Oh, me, that poor fellow is worse off than I think he was. He done turned out to be a sleep runner.
2: This, Andy, you say your lucky buck is done gone out of your room here?
1: Yeah, Amos, I had it hid under the floor, and when I woke up this morning, it disappeared.
2: Huh.
1: And I don't see how it could have happened, because if anybody had come in here, either me or the kingfish would have heard him.
2: You or the kingfish?
1: Yeah.
2: Did kingfish slept up here last night?
1: Yeah, but he didn't get much sleep. He was sleepwalking and crawling and everything else.
2: Mm-hmm.
3: Say, Amos, I want to ask you a question.
2: Huh?
3: Do you think by any chance the kingfish could have something to do with my lucky buck disappearing?
2: Well, I'm afraid he did, Andy. What is he going to do?
1: What is I going to do? I'm going over and really put that kingfish to sleep. And this time, the only one that'll be doing any walking is his pallbearer.
2: Yeah, that's...

0: This is your Rexall druggist again. A customer came in last week with a problem that may bother many of you during winter months.
1: I've got to have some cough drops right away. This cold makes my throat tickle so I can hardly talk.
0: Well, madam, I suggest you try these Rexall throat lozenges. Lozothricin.
1: Lozo what?
0: Lozothricin, the antibiotic throat lozenges that give two-way relief from throat irritation caused by colds. You see, the lozothricin formula combines the pain relief of aspirin with the antibiotic action of tirothricin. And, I might add, these lozenges have a pleasant cherry menthol flavor. The packet is convenient to carry, too, right in your purse. See?
1: Mm-hmm. Lozothricin. Lozothricin. I'll take it.
0: Very well, ma'am. And remember, lozothricin is sold on the famous Rexall money-back guarantee. At Rexall drugstores, everywhere.
2: Well, I got this lucky buck. I'm going to get out of the lodge hall here, take it down to the newspaper office, and, holy mackerel, look out the window. Here come Andy with his fist doubled up, and he got a stick in his hand. He looked like Rocky Marciano coming out of his corner. Yeah, he got me trapped. I got to think fast. Yeah, too late to hide, oh, me. Oh, well, let me get on the phone here. Yeah.
3: Kingfish, I want to see you. I'm going to beat you to a pulp. I'm going to take you and I'm going to beat you.
2: Now, just a minute, Brother Ender. I was on the phone here talking to my mortician. Excuse me, Ender. Hello, Mort. Say, Mort, just put me down for that six-handle knotty pine job, will you, please? Yeah, that's right. The one that only opens the lid halfway. Only half the lid opens, that's right. Yeah, that way you can just put the satin where it shows and burlap the rest of the way, you see. Yeah, well, if I'm able, Mort, I'll drop over this afternoon for a final fitting. Yeah, thank you, Mort. So long, and I do mean goodbye. Now, Brother Andy, old pal, old friend, what was this about beating up on?
3: Well, Kingfish, what is this? You talking to the mortician? Is there something wrong with you?
2: Yes, Andy, on the sea of life, I was afraid that the old Kingfish is outward bound to greener pastures in the old corral up yonder.
3: Oh, mackerel. I didn't know you was ready to nibble on that big fish fry in the sky.
2: Yes, Andy, and if your plans to beat up on me, I suggest that you act fast, Andy. Rigor mortis liable to set in on me here any minute. And I'd hate to see you bruise your fist on me, you see?
3: Yeah, well, this is all news to me. What done happened to you, anyway?
2: Well, Andy, I didn't want to worry you or none of the other large brothers, but for some time now, I've been suffering from a rare disease. What is known as Syracuses of the Hobgoblins. That's the botanical name, Andy, but the common name is Undertaker's Delight.
3: That's a shame, Kingfish, but listen, if you was this bad off, why did you jip me out of my lucky buck?
2: Well, Andy, I'll admit that I did it, and in my last minutes here, I was ashamed of myself.
3: Yes, huh?
2: But I only did it to finance my going-away party.
3: You mean you needed $500 for that?
2: Yes, Andy, I wasn't thinking of my own comfort, boy. I just didn't want the affair to be no disappointment to the other Lodge brothers, you see.
3: Yeah, well, I understand that. You wouldn't want no cheap affair, no.
2: No, of course not, Andy. I want to go first class.
3: Yeah.
2: So, I pictured the Lodge Hall meeting room with me laid out at one end and the buffet supper laid out at the other, you see. Everything will be first class, Andy. And I count on you to deliver the eulogy.
3: Yeah, well, I'll take it anywhere you want.
2: No. A eulogy, Andy. That's how you make up the stuff about the bum that just passed on, you know, one of them things.
3: Oh, yeah, I hear that, yeah.
2: Yeah, I tell you what, Andy, maybe we better rehearse the thing. I only guess one shot at it, and I'd like to have a good one if I could.
3: Yeah, well, what are we going to do? How you doing?
2: Well, I tell you what, Andy, I'm going to get up here now. Let me get up here and stretch out on this desk here and just kind of give you the atmosphere. Yeah, let me straighten out my clothes. That's it. Now, I'll cross my hands over my chest.
3: Yeah, that looked like it, all right.
2: Yeah. Now, you stand in front of me, Dan, and I'll close my eyes real tight. Mm-hmm. Lay it on thick, son. Think on your feet, boy. Think on your feet.
3: Yeah, well, let me see here. Dear friends of our decreased brother, some folks have said that the kingfish couldn't be trusted. But as I looks at him, laying there stiff as a poker, now I would trust him with anything I got. And furthermore, my friend...
4: Say, Kingfish, I just dropped in here to... say, Andy, what's going on here?
3: Oh, Calhoun, I'm just making a eulogy over the Kingfish here.
4: Eulogy?
3: Yeah.
4: I didn't know nothing had done happened to the poor old Kingfish about him passing on.
2: Calhoun, would you mind closing that door? I lay in here in a draft.
4: So long, Andy!
2: Well, okay, Andy, that's enough practice. I tell you what, you come back in the morning, we'll have the dress rehearsal and be all set for the big event.
3: Okay, Kingfish, I'll see you tomorrow. Take care of yourself now.
2: Oh, what a dummy that boy is. I'll go right down to the newspaper office now and get that $500 in person. Well, here's the newspaper office. Mm-hmm. Oh, and there's the sign. See what it say there. Lucky Buck Contest Editor. Yeah, get over here. Excuse me, mister.
5: Yes?
2: Is you the Lucky Buck Editor?
5: That's right.
2: Yes, sir. Well, I got the Lucky Buck here that I'd like to collect the $500 on. The one that was in yesterday's paper.
5: You have the Lucky Buck?
2: Yes, sir. It's right here in my pocket.
5: I'm afraid you're mistaken. We just paid the $500 to that man over there.
2: Paid it to that man over there? Well, I'll see about this. See here, fella.
3: Hiya, Kingfish. Wait a minute. Would you mind not bothering me while I'm counting this money here?
2: Andy, how in the world did you get that lucky buck?
3: Well, Kingfish, when I was making that eulogy, you told me to think on my feet. And that's just what I done. While you was laying there with your eyes shut, I done picked your pocket.
2: Oh, now, wait a minute, sir. You can't go.
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0: am the Whistler, and I know many things, for I walk by night. I know many strange tales hidden in the hearts of men and women who've stepped into the shadows. Yes, I know the nameless terrors of which they dare not speak. This is the Strip, playland of Hollywood. Here are the most elegant gaming houses and nightclubs in the Western Hemisphere. Here are the sumptuous apartments of the great and near great, the idols of a million adolescent girls. In the apartment of David Faraday, hero of costume epics and courtroom scandals.
1: Mr. Faraday, wake up, Mr. Faraday. It's time for you to go to Mr. Carstairs' party. Come on now, Mr. Faraday. It's just me, Jenny O. And no reporters here. Open up, boss. Boss, I'm coming in. I know you're tired, boss, but you just gotta get up. Trial's all over. Boss, are you all right? That's blood there. Oh, Lord, help me. Mr. Faraday, you've been shot. You did.
0: Yes, in the elegant apartment of David Faraday on the Sunset Strip, the body of the screen's swashbuckling hero grows colder. Only two blocks down the street and the guests are arriving at a party given in his honor. A party given by the most important man in Hollywood, a man who's never been in front of a camera.
2: Darling, am I late? Or Pussy was an angel of patience. I spoiled the last three takes in my hurry to get here, didn't I, Pussy? I'm so anxious to see David, and he won't answer his phone. He hasn't talked to anyone since the trial, even me, his fiancé, and I've been calling him all afternoon. Yes, but what do? Hide the winning claim so that the jury can't change its mind? I've been frantic, haven't I, Pussy?
3: If you don't mind, Miss Lorraine, my name is Puttowitz. Puttowitz, not Pussy. What would my wife say?
2: Pussy, dear, your wife hasn't had a thought since she married you.
3: Since before, maybe, huh?
4: I wouldn't worry about David Madden. He was very tired and probably went home to sleep. The trial was very wearing. However, I think that he'll be here.
2: It was very close, wasn't it? I mean, the girl's story was quite sound. But of course, we all knew that David would get her. With you for a lawyer, how could he miss? After all, you wouldn't want to spoil a perfect record of acquittal.
4: Well, that's really up to the jury. But it was a difficult case. So much publicity complicates any defense.
5: Hello, Madeline.
2: Oh, darling. Oh, darling, you look ravishing. That is, for a girl whose fiancé almost went to prison.
5: Why, if it had been Tommy, I wouldn't have slept away.
3: Oh, Mr. Carstairs, you know Miss Mannering of Columbia.
4: No, I haven't had the pleasure.
5: Oh, you're the famous lawyer, Clifford Carstairs. Oh, I've heard so much about you. No one you've ever defended has ever been convicted. Oh, of course, Madeline, how silly of me. Naturally, you didn't worry with Mr. Carstairs defending David.
4: Well, you flatter me. The evidence freed him, not I.
5: Tell me, Mr. Carstairs, is it merely evidence that frees all your clients?
4: Naturally. However, the most important factor is careful preparation. Every contingency must be taken care of ahead of time.
5: Of course.
4: In a sense, the verdict is in before the case ever comes to court.
5: That it must be confusing if the criminal messed up the crime to start with. I mean, before you could take a hand in arranging the evidence.
4: Well...

0: Naturally, Miss Mannering, I try to avoid taking cases that are too confused. Uh-huh. However, no case is perfect legally. That is because no defendant ever considers the legal angle before the circumstances arise. The perfect crime will never be committed until a lawyer can handle the chain of evidence from the beginning of a crime, even before its commission. But, of course, that is impossible.
1: Unless he were to commit a crime himself.
0: That would hardly be ethical, Miss Mannering. Besides, he'd be unable to defend himself, and thus the whole theory breaks down. But before we embark upon our life of crime, Miss Mannering, you'll find the bar in the library at the end of the hall.
2: My honor, Miss Mannering.
1: Oh, what a delightful European bow, Mr. Footsewick.
0: Wait, Madeline.
3: Yes, Clifford?
0: You don't seem very happy. I thought this was to be our night.
3: Our night to celebrate David's acquittal? Don't be absurd, darling.
0: Oh, what could I do, Maddie? My professional reputation was at stake.
3: Our love, too, darling. Don't forget our love. That was at stake. It was me or your reputation. In Kansas City, I think you would have chosen differently.
0: Kansas City was 10 years ago, Maddie. Isn't it enough that I still love you without having to give up everything that I've gained to prove it?
3: Oh, Cliff, you were my only hope. If David had been convicted today, I would have been free, and we could have been married. For the first time since my divorce from Jack, I was going to be happy with you. But this way... Oh, you've won your case, but I've lost mine.
0: No, I've lost too, Madeline.
3: What?
0: I've loved you for a long time, even in Kansas City. Even when you left me to marry Jack.
3: Will we talk about that now?
0: Yes. Jack was the handsomer, the younger, the more promising. So you married him, even loving me. And still, I love you.
3: Your love has strange ways of showing itself, then and now. You set yourself out to break my husband. You had him disbarred, ruined his career. Was that love?
0: I knew you'd leave him after he was no longer a shiny new prize.
3: I didn't leave Jack. He left me. After the automobile accident, the night you had him disbarred. He said he didn't want me to be saddled with a cripple, so he just disappeared. I couldn't come back to you then. That would have been crawling, and I won't crawl for any man.
0: But you'd crawl to David to save your career, to keep your beautiful face in front of the public.
3: That's something else. Something you could have saved me from if you'd loved me, instead of having David acquitted today.
0: You'll be quite safe now, Maddie. You see, David is dead.
3: You mean you...
0: Something like that. Yes.
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0: Well, Madeline Lorraine, the glamorous picture star, has just heard the startling news that David Faraday, her fiancé, is dead. What makes it more startling is the fact that Clifford Carstairs, the famous lawyer, has practically admitted to her that he murdered David, his client.
1: It's so funny.
2: Did you understand me?
1: Yes, Goofy, darling. David has been murdered.
2: Well, I thought you'd be pleased, but...
1: Oh, I am, darling. I am. Just that it's so funny. So horribly funny. You wouldn't risk ruining the case, but you'd risk this crime. Oh, you're a born comedian, Cliff. Pookie should hire you.
2: Stop it, Madeline.
1: Why? Don't people laugh when they're happy? My career is safe. So's yours. Our life is so far. It's wonderful. But what about the police? You and me.
2: Are we safe, too? Yes, I think so. The police will discover that Jack, your former husband, committed the murder.
1: Jack? But I don't understand. Is he here? How could he...
2: One at a time, sweet. Yes, he's here in Los Angeles. I saw him last week. I had occasion to cut through Pershing Square on my way to see a client. He was sitting with his wooden leg propped on a bench feeding with pigeons. He's changed, Madeline. I hardly recognized him. He didn't see me, but I made inquiries. I can find him when I need him.
1: But I still don't understand. If you killed David, Well, you did, though. So why should the police...
2: Very simple. An elementary matter of preparation.
1: Oh.
2: Faraday was shot with a gun registered to your husband. You've had it for years, but no one will know that. Also, there are the marks of the peg leg on the balcony. The room was broken into. He had plenty of motive. And besides, I think I can persuade him to confess. That is, if I make it sufficiently profitable.
1: No, Cliff. No, we can't do it. Between us, we wreck Jack's life. We can't make him pay for our crime, too.
2: Don't be silly. He won't be convicted. None of my clients ever is. Your glamorous friend was quite right. I have wanted to arrange my own crime, set the evidence beforehand, and I have. This is perfect, Madeline. It'll be a clear case of self-defense. With me as his attorney, Jack is a cinch for acquittal.
1: It's precious, Cliff. Darling, you're a genius. You arrange everything the way you want it, don't you? It's wonderful. And so funny. So terribly funny.

0: find the perfect crime, haven't you, Mr. Carstairs? Madeline thinks it's very funny. Funny and clever, Mr. Carstairs. Yes, Madeline Lorraine's husband, her first husband, that is a cinch for acquittal. That is, if he cooperates. And he will. Won't he, Mr. Carstairs? You know he will.
1: Hello, Jack. Sit down. Glad to see you again.
2: I'll bet. You were pretty sure of me, weren't you, Carstairs? Pretty sure I'd come and sent for me.
1: You came, I see.
2: Yeah, the great Carstairs wins again. Someday you'll overstep yourself like I did. I'm waiting.
1: Why be so bitter, Jack? I've always liked you personally. You know that.
2: Sure, you only broke my career, had me disbarred for one little slip. Then I get drunk and lose a leg in Madeline. That's all there was in my life, my career and Madeline. I'd be dead now, but for two things. Watching her rise in the world and waiting for you.
1: Well, that was a long time ago, Jack. Why don't you forget it? I did what I had to do. There was no rancor in it. It was nothing personal. Won't you believe that?
2: Maybe. How is Madeline? I guess she's going to marry that Hollywood heel. Too bad, Carstairs. Looks like you'll lose out again. I've got to hand it to you, though. You protected him. I hadn't thought you had so many scruples, Carstairs.
1: He was my client. I had to protect him. I have another client now, though, and I need your help.
2: Well. I never thought I'd hear the great Carstairs yelling for help. You should have thought of that before you had me disbarred. Sorry, chum.
1: No, I told Madeline you wouldn't be any good to us. But she insisted that I contact you.
2: Why didn't you say so in the first place?
1: Oh, I didn't consider it was necessary. You know I see Madeline. I know you still love her.
2: The story, please.
1: You do, don't you, Jack?
2: The story, fast and good.
1: Well, Madeline, like all figures in the public eye, had some things in her past that the fans might not have approved of. It was essential that she keep them a secret.
2: So?
1: Well, David Faraday knew of these things and was using them to blackmail her into marrying him. Late this afternoon, she met him at his apartment. The colored boy was out. No one saw her. They quarreled. She had that old gun of yours in her bag. She shot him, Jack.
2: The poor fool. Poor little fool. Is there any chance for a cuss there?
1: If it comes to open court, not one in a million. I'd do what I could, naturally, but there's not one chance in a million of getting off with less than life.
2: How can you keep it from coming to court?
1: By acting fast. They haven't found the body yet. When they do, the newspapers will be howling for a conviction. It's election year. The DA will take a fast confession and not ask too many embarrassing questions. That's where you come in.
2: Wait a minute. I'm not burning for anyone else's murders, wooden leg and all.
1: I'm not asking you to burn for it, Jack. You see, I know this DA. He won't even fight a self-defense plea if it looks good at all. With Maddie, there's too much supplemental evidence. They'd have to make it second degree. With you, it's a cinch. I'm Faraday's lawyer. My dictaphone will show his reaction to your being in town. How he wanted to send for you. How he was afraid of you. Clear cut. Self-defense. Madeline would never chance. But I'd stake my reputation, even my life, on getting you off scot-free.
2: What makes you think I'll believe this confession? Even if he did have a motive for getting me there.
1: In the first place, that gun was registered to you. In the second, I've checked over the scene. He had a paper knife in his hand. I arranged the room to look as if a fight had occurred. Also, there are marks of a peg leg in the soft ground outside his balcony.
2: In other words, if I don't cooperate...
1: The police will probably pick you up anyway, precisely.
2: If I do?
1: I am empowered to offer you the sum of $10,000.
2: $15,000.
1: I won't haggle.
2: Sorry, Carstairs, I can't see it. It's a fine deal. I go to the chair for Madeline's murder, and you pay $15,000 over to my widow. Maybe you'll even throw in a crypt at the cemetery, but it's not enough.
1: Let me restate my position, Jack. Perhaps I didn't make it clear. On the one hand, you confess the circumstances of Faraday's death, and I'll guarantee to get you off. On the other, I tip off the district attorney, and 90-1 may indict you anyway. Without my support, I don't think you'd have much chance of acquittal, especially when the blackmail attempts that you made on Faraday come out.
2: I never tried to blackmail Faraday, and you know it.
1: Well, as his lawyer, I'd be in a position to know these details, don't you think?
2: Did I ever tell you I hated your guts?
1: Frequently, in Kansas City.
2: I didn't say it loud enough. Well, Carstairs, you've got me over a barrel. There's not much I can do.
1: Good.
2: But I want it in writing.
1: Don't you think that's too risky? And besides, it wouldn't be worth the paper it's written on.
2: Maybe, but that way I know you won't double-cross me. I'd trust Maddie if you were in it alone. With you, I want a contract, you might say. Something to hold over your head.
1: Very well. We'll make it out right now.
2: Okay, you phrase it, but put in the money and it could guarantee my acquittal.
1: We don't trust one another or even like one another. But in this, you have my word.
2: Well, Carstairs, we're partners now. We've a contract for crime. Shall we drink to our new venture? And to how much I hate your guts.
0: Yes, a good legal partnership. Practically a corporation, if you add Madeline. And three such brilliant people, too. They're sure to make a go of it, wouldn't you say?
3: Who was there?
2: Quiet, it's me, Jack.
3: Jack? Oh, darling. I mean, it's 4 a.m. and I have to be on the set at 6. That's the way, Jack.
2: I heard what you said the first time. Let me in the French door.
3: Jack. You haven't come near me for 10 years.
2: Tonight I thought maybe you needed me.
3: I do, Jack. I have for a long time. I sent for you often. You never came.
2: I wanted you to have your chance, because I didn't have mine. You've got everything now. You're a big star. You've a fine home, jewels. What more could you want?
3: Well...
2: Safety. I'll give you that, darling. Was what Carstairs told me true?
3: Yes.
2: Poor kid. But nothing's going to happen. I just wanted to tell you that. This is one case Carstairs won't dare lose.
3: I know. But that's not what I want.
2: What do you want, Maddie?
3: Do I have to tell you that? After all this time, do I have to say it?
2: Yes.
3: I guess I don't belong in Hollywood, Jack. I'm a fake. I go around being Madeline Lorraine, hard, indiscreet, sophisticated, just as Hollywood as I can be. But underneath, I'm just Mrs. Jonathan Madd from Kansas City.
2: Do you mean that, Madeline?
3: Don't you know when you're being proposed to? And don't say this is so sudden. Not now.
2: Darling.
3: Oh, I've tried so hard to be tough. That's what I was. Until tonight. And when this happened, I couldn't put on the act anymore.
2: What about Carstairs?
3: Oh, he wants to marry me when this is over.
2: And you?
3: Not anymore. You know what I want.
2: All right, Madeline. If that's what you want, truly. Tell no one anything. We'll go through with this. When it's over, I'll have $15,000. We'll go away someplace. Brazil's a good spot. We'll start over. $10,000 should see us through.
3: I thought you said $15,000.
2: I need the rest. I have a debt to pay. A 10-year-old debt.

0: Yes, you'll go through with it, Jack. The papers next morning have the story. David Faraday, swashbuckling movie star, was killed in a drunken brawl. His confessed slayer is John Ternant, ex-husband of actress Madeline Lorraine. Ternant allegedly came to the star's apartment at the request of Faraday's lawyer to sign an affidavit regarding his divorce with Miss Lorraine, which took place in Kansas City 8 years ago. An argument ensued, and Faraday, according to Ternant, seemed intoxicated, attacking with a paper knife. In the struggle that followed, the actor was killed. The renowned Clifford Carstair is representing Ternant.
1: Gentlemen of the jury, the defense rests. Firm in the knowledge that no American would convict a man for defending his life from a foul murder.
2: You are wonderful, Cliff.
3: Thanks, Maddie. Let's walk down the hall a minute. It's a good policy for me to leave the room now. And besides, I want to talk to you.
2: All right, Cliff. Well, Cliff.
3: What?
2: Do you want to walk and talk, you said?
3: Well, yes, Well, I want the date for our wedding set, Maddie.
2: Oh, don't rush me so, Cliff.
3: Rush you? Why, it's been 2 months since David is dead. You just keep putting me off. Do you think that's fair, Maddie?
2: Well, to tell you the truth, I haven't given it very much thought.
3: Well, you still love me, don't you? That hasn't changed, has it?
2: Well, everything changes, Cliff. There's nothing certain, except, of course, a Carstair verdict. You always win, Cliff. You always win, except this time.
3: Well, I told you the verdict was a sin.
2: No, I didn't mean the trial. I meant me. You lose me.
3: Well, Maddie, you can't do this to me.
2: I don't see that I'm doing anything to you. I'm just doing something for me. Not for Putiewicz, nor Republic, nor David, nor you. Just me. I'm going back to Jack, Cliff. After the first in there is over, we're going to go away and start all over.
3: Oh, Madeline, you owe me more than this.
2: Do I? I'm sorry, Cliff.
3: I only killed a man for your sake.
2: That is your idea, Cliff, not mine. And then that night, when you told me about it, and about how you were going to use Jack to protect us, well, it was suddenly so horribly funny that I laughed. You remember? In that instant, faced with a murder, I realized what I really wanted. And it wasn't you at all, Cliff. It wasn't Hollywood or my name in lights either. It was Jack. And going back to being simple, being just his wife. And it was so tragically funny.
3: It doesn't amuse me, Maddie. What if I were to expose your connection with Faraday and the killing?
2: Remember the contract you signed with Jack, dear. You can't touch him without putting yourself in the chair. As for me, I don't have my public anymore. They can think what they please about me. I'm a different human, Cliff, than the one who came to your party that night. And if I've been foolish, I'll atone for it. And that's my answer, Cliff. And it won't change. I'm sorry. The great Carstair has lost this verdict.
4: But that's not all of this strange story. The Whistler will be back to tell you what really happened. Meantime, I want to answer a question which, judging by the number of inquiries, must be puzzling a lot of drivers today. It's this. Since certain gasoline ingredients have gone to war, aren't all of today's gasoline the same? No, indeed. If you've tried many brands in your car, you've already noticed a difference in performance, and I'll tell you why. Each oil company has its own refining method for its own brand of gasoline. Well, as thousands of Western drivers who keep a close record of their gasoline mileage know, the Signa refining method has for years been famous for its extra mileage. Signa is frank in telling you that with certain ingredients reserved for fighting planes, Signa can't promise all the brilliant performance you enjoyed with pre-war Signa gasoline, and which you'll again find in further improved Signal post-war gasoline. But the name Signal still stands for the finest quality gasoline that can be made. And Signal still places the emphasis on mileage. That's why with gasoline rations, Signal Go Farther gasoline is more than ever your best buy today. If you haven't tried Signal Go Farther gasoline in your car, there never was a better reason or better time for getting acquainted with your neighborhood Signal gasoline dealer. And now, back to the Whistler.
0: Well, of course, Jack was acquitted. You won again, Carstairs. Everything turned out just as you said it would. Except, of course, Madeline. You killed a man for nothing, but it was a perfect crime. The evidence was arranged as only a lawyer could do it. But then, Jack was a lawyer, too, once. You know what a good lawyer with, shall we say, $5,000 can do, don't you, Mr. Carstairs? Thousand here and there to the proper people, and a tip-off to the police. You've done it often enough yourself. A frame-up, they call it, don't they?
5: Hello, Carstairs. Remember me? Reynolds, District Attorney's Office? I want to ask you a few questions.
6: Well, sit down.
5: Thank you.
6: Always glad to help you, boy.
5: Good. Then answer this one. Why did you kill David Faraday?
6: What?
5: The colored man says you came in that afternoon. Says you paid him to say he was out. Says he was scared to talk before.
6: Why, that's ridiculous. He wasn't anywhere around.
5: Then you admit you were there.
6: I admit nothing.
5: How about the gunsmith downtown? He says you paid him $1,000 to file that identification number on a gun. You haven't got a chance, Carstairs.
6: I've been framed.
5: It's an open and shut case. Funny, we'd never have thought of it. We got the tip from that guy you forced to confess to the crime. He skipped to Brazil. Afraid we'd make him stand trial for perjury. We wouldn't, though. In our business, we know how easy it is for a smart lawyer like you to frame a guy and force him into a confession.
6: I've been framed, I tell you. It was his gun.
5: Tell that to the judge. Maybe he'll believe you. No, Carstairs. Even you can't talk your way out of this one.
0: Yes, Carstairs. Framed. But in this case, framed for a murder you did commit.

Christmas will bring you another strange tale. The curious story of the Bells of Aberdovey. 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

0: This is the story of Mr. and Mrs. Cougar, the record of a happy marriage. Two people who live together and like it. The comfortable front bedroom of the comfortable suburban home of the Cougats doesn't look very comfortable this morning. Articles of clothing are strewn about the floor and across the bed. George hurriedly plows through the debris getting dressed, while Liz tries to cram all of their things into three suitcases.
1: Liz, dear, what's all this stuff you're packing? We're only spending the weekend at your mother's, not the whole summer.
2: Well, I'm only taking the bare necessities. Slacks, sunsuit, a few dresses, shoes, cosmetics, hose, undies.
1: Well, what have you packed for me?
2: Your toothbrush and trunks.
1: Is that all?
2: I want you to get a good tan.
1: Pack some clothes for me, Scatterbrain.
2: I wish you were driving out to Mother's with me, George.
1: No, it's impossible, darling. Can't miss my board meeting.
2: I wonder what the surprise can be that Mother's been telling us about.
1: I'm afraid to guess. Her last surprise was the wrestler she was sponsoring. Remember him? He called himself the Hawk. Oh, what a wrestler.
2: Yeah, in his first match, the Hawk flew clear out of the ring.
1: Well, if she has another wrestler, I'll just throw him out of the house. Woody? Evidently, you've never heard of Gorgeous George.
2: You are Gorgeous George.
1: Finish your packing.
2: Where's my new bathing suit? I can't find it.
1: Your new bathing suit? Well, maybe a moth had a spare second and ate it.
2: Here it is, and it isn't that skimpy.
1: It's shameful.
2: You're too prudish.
1: You're too nudish.
2: You should see Alice Sturm's bathing suit. She got arrested at the beach.
1: Must be pretty bad.
2: Oh, it was. But they couldn't prosecute.
1: Why not?
2: No evidence. Which nightgown should I take? My canary yellow or my parrot green?
1: What about your goose chartreuse? Well, gotta run now, honey. See you tonight. Drive carefully.
2: George Cougar, don't you criticize my driving. I'm a good driver.
1: Sure, honey. You've never driven up a telephone pole.
2: Of course not.
1: Anyway, not to the top.
2: Ha ha, very funny. I read in a magazine the more accidents were caused by men than by women.
1: Yeah? When did you read that?
2: The other day while I was driving downtown.

0: Mother!
1: Oh, Liz, darling!
0: Mother, you look marvelous, so young and healthy.
1: Oh, it's this country life, dear. I found there's nothing better than fresh milk and clean soil.
0: Well, it's certainly done a lot for you.
1: Yes. Makes a wonderful mud pack. Where's George?
0: Well, he had to attend a board of directors meeting. He'll be up later.
1: Oh, they're having him during the day now. That's nice. Your father always had to go to the board meetings at night.
0: At night?
1: Yes, poor dear. Tell me, are they still holding them at the Whoopee Club?
0: No, Mother. Now the bubble dancer comes to the bank.
1: Oh.
0: Mom, what's this big surprise of yours? I've been wondering about it all the way up here.
1: Oh, well, see if you can guess.
0: Well, some of the things you do, Mother, I'm almost afraid to guess.
1: Oh.
0: Let's see now. Pole vaulting?
1: No.
0: Motorcycle hill climbing?
1: No, no, no, no.
0: Skywriting?
1: Oh, no, you're way off.
0: Well, I'll have to think of something a little more sensible.
1: But this is very sensible.
0: Chickasaw Indian tap dancing.
1: Oh, Liz, really, A Chickasaw Indian tap dancing. Oh, I wonder if they teach that at Arthur Murray's.
0: Now, we're not talking about Arthur Murray. What's your surprise?
1: Well, you'd better sit down.
0: I don't need to sit down. What is it?
1: I'm going to get married. I see you decided to sit down.
0: I always do when my knees buckle.
1: You seem so surprised, dear. I suppose you thought that I was too old to get a husband.
0: I thought no such thing. You're very beautiful.
1: Oh, I do have a few wrinkles, though. Of course, just on the outside.
0: That's right, Mother. And they're just happy little crow's feet.
1: Oh, I know you're going to love your new father, Liz.
0: Tell me all about him. Who is he? Where'd you meet him? What's he like?
1: Well, his name is Daniel Carson, and I met him in Houston. Oh, he's a real Texan, Liz. He's just like Gary Cooper. Not quite that tall, of course, and a little older, and he wears bifocals.
0: Oh, but he's just like Gary Cooper.
1: Well, they're both men.
0: Well, he sounds grand, darling. How'd you meet him?
1: I was walking past the theater, and as he rushed up to buy his ticket, he knocked me down. He was in quite a hurry. It was a Randolph Scott picture.
0: He really did sweep you off your feet.
1: Skinned both my elbows. He apologized, and he asked me to see the picture with him. But, of course, a young girl couldn't accept an invitation from a man she didn't know.
0: Of course not.
1: But I'm not a young girl, so I accepted.
0: Mother, do you suppose this man could be after your money? Not that you aren't beautiful.
1: Oh, no, no, no, no, dear. He's quite wealthy himself. He owns several oil fields. Oh, he has a huge ranch, factories, and... Oh, dear.
0: What's wrong, Mother?
1: You don't suppose I'm after his money, do you?
0: See, now, you were in Houston last April. Have you been engaged all this time without telling us?
1: Oh, no, no, dear. Dan and I have been corresponding, and it just happened. He asked me in his last letter.
0: What'd he say?
1: Dan isn't a man of many words, dear. Here's his letter. You read it.
0: My dear Louise, howdy. Love, Dan. P.S. Will you marry me?
1: Oh, I've read it over and over again. I almost know it by heart. You know, he's coming in on the 5 o'clock plane, Liz. And I've made all the arrangements for the church.
0: Now, just a minute, Mother. Before you go any further, I think we'd better have a little talk.
1: A talk? Well, what about, dear?
0: Well, Mother, you're getting married, and I think there are a few things that you should know.
1: Oh, Liz, dear, Liz. Don't you remember 10 years ago when you were going to get married? Didn't I take you into the parlor for a little talk?
0: Yes.
1: Well, I haven't forgotten any of the things you told me. Dear, I thought little Susan Palmer could be the flower girl, and maybe George could be the best man.
0: Oh.
1: Why, Liz, dear, what's wrong?
0: I'm just so happy for you.
1: Well, then why are you crying?
0: Well, you cried when I married George.
1: Well, that was different, dear.
0: Oh, Mother, My little mother.
2: Oh, Liz. Liz, darling, please don't cry.
0: Oh, Mother, I can't help it. You will understand someday when you have one of your own.

0: In here, George.
1: Oh, hello, honey.
0: Kiss, kiss. Come on, give me a kiss. Kiss, kiss, kiss. I want a kiss. Give me a kiss. What's the matter?
1: I never board a train when it's moving.
0: Well, it's standing in the station now, ready for refiring.
1: Nut.
0: Hmm.
1: Okay, conductor?
0: Mm-hmm. Steam's way up.
1: Careful you don't burst your boiler.
0: When there's any danger, the whistle blows. Kiss me again. Watch out, George.
2: Can you carry your bags, ma'am?
0: Oh, George, wait till I tell you about Mother's secret.
1: Yeah, what is it?
0: I can't tell you. It's a secret.
2: Let's.
0: George, a secret's only a secret if it's kept a secret. You know about the whispering grass. The grass told it to the trees, and the trees told it to the breeze. You understand, George?
1: Yes, very clear. Your mother's been out in the grass whispering to trees.
0: Just forget about it, darling. You'll find out. Better get dressed for dinner.
1: Won't tell me, huh?
0: Uh-uh.
1: All right. You have your secrets. I have mine. I just thought of something. Oh, what are you laughing about?
0: Nothing, but if you're going crazy, I want to go with you.
1: I'm not going crazy, Liz. I was just thinking about the time I took Myra Ponsonby on the hayride. You've always wanted to hear what happened.
0: You're not going to get me to tell you Mother's secret that way.
1: No, of course not. Forget it, dear.
0: You think you're pretty sly. Who cares what happened when you went on the hayride with Myra? What could happen on a hayride? You're just trying to arouse my curiosity, but it won't work. I've gone on hayrides, lots of hayrides. They were all in the spirit of good fun. We'd go down some dark, lonely country road, stop the wagon. Some of the couples would go blackberry picking. We'd just sit there in the hay and... George Cougott, what happened on that hayride?
1: It's a secret, remember? The grass?
0: The heck with the grass. What about the hay?
1: Now, you tell me your secret, and I'll tell you my secret.
0: All right, Mother's getting married. Now, what... George, what happened?
1: I bit the stem off my pipe. Your mother's what?
0: Getting married. Now, what happened on the hayride?
1: Oh, Jimmy Paterno dropped his cigar and we had a weenie bake instead. Now, Liz, now what's this business about your mother getting married?
0: Well, we're going to meet her fiancé tonight. Mother met him in April. They've been corresponding, and in his last letter, he proposed.
1: Where'd your mother meet him?
0: In Houston, in front of a theater.
1: You mean he picked her up?
0: He knocked her down first. Now, hurry and get dressed, George. We want to look nice when we meet him.
1: All right, but I wish your mother had consulted me first. I might have refused his proposal.
0: I should hope so. You're already married. Mother, Mother, sit down and relax.
3: I can't, Liz. Dan will be here any minute.
1: Now, you've got to calm down, Mrs. Elliott.
3: Yes.
1: I remember how nervous I was when Liz and I got married, but I had a simple formula for overcoming it.
3: Well, what was it?
0: He fainted.
1: I didn't faint. I just relaxed. All of a sudden.
3: I'm so nervous. I haven't been this upset since the day my scales were broken, and I thought I'd gained 200 pounds.
1: There's your man, Mrs. Elliott.
3: Now, don't all of you stare at me. I'll let him in.
4: Hello, ma'am.
3: Hello, Dan. Will you come in?
4: Reckon I will.
3: Are you embarrassed, Dan?
4: Nope. Well, reckon I'll be going now.
3: Dan, you just arrived.
4: Well, just don't know what to say, Louise. I ain't a man of many words. Had me a long-winded speech wrote down on the back of a cigarette paper. Forgotten smoked it.
3: Well.
4: Yeah.
0: Mother.
3: Liz, dear, I'm sorry.
4: Well, I guess we kind of forgot our manners, Louise, standing here chattering like a couple of blue jays.
3: Yes. Dan, this is my daughter, Elizabeth.
0: Hello, Mr. Carson.
4: Even prettier than the picture your mama sent me.
0: Mother sent you my picture?
4: Yep. Laying on a blanket, taking your bottle.
0: Well, I've changed quite a bit since then.
4: Yeah. You're a lot longer now. Got a little more hair, too.
0: Well, when I was a baby, I used to wear my hair very close to my head, under the skin.
1: I'm George Cugat, Liz's husband. How do you do, Mr. Carson?
4: Well, hiya, George. Hey, I like the way you shake hands, real tight, like you mean it.
1: Oh, you have quite a grip yourself.
4: Yeah, hate wishy-washy shakes, like the feel of friendship there. Ain't never forgot Herb Jackson, the friendliest feller I ever met. Broke 7 bones in my hand.
3: We'll be having dinner in a moment, Dan. Would you care to go upstairs and wash?
4: No. Took care of it before I left Houston.
1: Well, I'd better wash. I've never been to Houston.
4: I got a little surprise for you, Louise.
3: Oh, a surprise, Dan. But what is it?
4: Oh, it's coming later. I guess I'm ready for Chuck now.
0: Chuck, Mr. Carson?
4: Yeah, that's what we call dinner in Texas, Lizzie.
0: What about late at night when you go down to the icebox and seek a snack? What do you call that?
4: Snuff.

0: Enjoy your dinner, Mr. Carson?
1: Oh, I reckon it did, George. Mighty fine grub.
2: Grub? What's grub?
1: Chuck.
3: I'm waiting for that surprise, Dad.
1: Well, it ought to be here in a little while, Louise.
0: Mr. Carson, I understand you have some oil property in Texas.
1: Yeah, yeah. It was originally my granddaddy's. He got it from some Indians. Swapped them for it.
3: Swapped them for oil property? What'd he give them? Colored beads, bits of cloth, fire water?
1: No. $650,000.
3: Did you ever meet an Indian, Mr. Carson?
1: Yeah, Lizzie. Sorry I did, too.
3: Oh, did you have trouble with him?
1: Kinda.
3: Did you kill him?
1: Nope.
3: Did you hurt him?
1: Kinda.
3: With a gun?
1: Nope. Backed over him in a gas station.
0: Mr. Carson, I understand along with your oil properties, you have quite a ranch, too.
1: Oh, yeah, yeah. Got me a nice big ranch. Ain't it, Louise?
3: It's really tremendous.
2: What do you call your ranch, Mr. Carson?
1: Dallas.
3: What about my surprise, Dad?
1: Well, it ought to be here any minute, Louise. Let's see. Well, this is sure going to be a fine wedding. A pretty bride.
3: And you'll be a rather handsome groom yourself, Dan.
1: Well, I went to a lot of trouble for the ceremony. Spent all day yesterday at the chiropractor's having my leg straightened out.
2: You should have kept your pants on. They're still bow-legged.
0: Tell me, do you have a horse, Mr. Carson?
1: Oh, now there's something that I like to talk about. You bet I got me a horse. His name is Shotgun.
2: Shotgun, do you feed him or load him?
1: Oh, he's a good old horse. Had him for 18 years. Showing his age a little. Graying around the tail.
2: Oh, now that's nice. I think a gray tail makes a horse look distinguished.
0: As I always say, an old horse is just as good as a new horse.
2: I've never heard you say that, George.
0: Well, you've never been around while I was talking to an old horse.
3: Why don't we all go out on the porch and...
1: Oh, I reckon that's your surprise now, Louise. Excuse me.
3: Oh, what do you suppose that silly boy's gotten me?
2: Mother, you're holding that third finger out too conspicuously.
4: Well, here's your surprise, Louise. Come on in, Slim. Greetings from Texas, everybody. Gee-ho.
1: Slim's my old saddle buddy, Louise. He's gonna be our best man.
3: Oh?
5: Dan, you old horn swoggle son of a rattlesnake.
1: Slim, you old saddle sore mule buster.
5: You old leather eating coyote.
1: You old thieving noose dodger.
5: You old horn toad.
1: You old siffy cat.
5: You old prairie dog.
1: You old.
5: You.
3: Dan, he's going to be our best man.
1: Yeah, some surprise, huh, Lou? Slim, this year is Louie.
5: So that's her. Well, doggone. Twang my banjo, bust my bridges, doggone. Gull, dern, ding, dong, darn. Dan.
1: Slim says he likes your figure, Lou.
2: Oh, Mother's always had nice gull derns. Oh.
5: Here's a little gull dern something I brung you, Miss Lou. For when you and old Ding Dong Dan set up gall-dern housekeeping. Doggone.
3: Thank you. Oh, towels. How nice. Aren't they, Liz?
2: Oh, yes. Look, George, a set. Hers and his'n.
0: I'll be right back, Liz. I think we're going to need some smelling salts.
5: I heard that. If you don't like my vapor, just open some windows. Doggone. Gone, Dan. Who's the strawberry room?
1: Oh, this is my daughter, Lizzie.
5: God darn it, she's pretty. A ding-dong redhead, too. Makes me want to kick off my boots and jump smack dab barefoot into a doggone tub of sow belly. Bust my britches. Bust my britches.
2: Bend over.
5: Doggone, Dan. I just can't wait no longer. I've got a god darn surprise for you outside. Music for your wedding.
3: Music, Dan?
5: Yeah, just a minute. Oh, I mean, just a doggone minute.
1: Oh, Slim, you brought the sons of the singing sagebrush.
6: You are my son.

0: him say about music for our wedding?
1: Oh, I know they ain't the best, Miss Lou, but Spade Cooley weren't available.
2: Well, there ain't no finer music in the Sons of the Singing Sage Brook.
1: Sing some of that there wedding music for 'em, sons.
3: I'm ahead for the last round of...
4: Oh, horse.
5: Make up your mind.
1: Gentlemen. Son!
6: Mr. Carson, have you ever thought that Mrs. Elliott may have other plans for the music at her wedding?
2: Lou? Why, Lou is loco about the Sons, ain't you, Lou?
0: Well, Dan, they were all right when we went to the barn dance in San Antone, but I had planned on other music for the wedding, and I more or less thought that George could be the best man.
1: Oh, I'm being the best man. Who's George?
6: I'm George.
1: Now, look here, George.
4: Shoot him, Slim.
7: George is going to be the best man, aren't you, George?
1: I say I'm going to be the best man. What do you say, George?
6: Well, Liz, I think Slim really has his heart set on it.
1: Is this going to be a wedding, or is this going to be a wedding?
7: That's a very good question.
2: Well, let me hear some more of that wedding music, son.
3: Oh, promise me that someday you and I will take our love together to some time.
1: Wahoo! Son! Oh, shut up!
4: Shoot him, Slim! Shotgun sure would love this.
7: George, where are

0: How's your mother, dear?
1: Doctor says she'll be all right. All she needs is quiet.
0: Fine. I got a room in town for the surging sons of the screaming sage.
1: Did they mind leaving?
0: Yes, I think they were a little hurt. As they walked away, they were singing something called "I Don't Think They Like Us Here and I Wish We Were Back in Texas Blues."
1: Mm. Poor mother. The way she tried to smile when Slim brought in that box of dirt so their marriage could be held on Texas soil.
0: I can see the write-up of the wedding in the paper. To the soft strains of "Beat My Desert Doggy 8 to the Bar," Louise Elliott and Daniel Carson were married. On the altar, campfires blazed brightly.
1: And the highlight of the affair was when the bride threw her bouquet of cactus and pinned 3 flower girls to the parson.
0: I won't let your mother go through with it, Liz.
1: Well, Mother confided in me, George. She doesn't want to go through with it.
0: She doesn't?
1: No, but unless Mr. Carson leaves, she'll have to marry him.
0: Oh, fine. Well, what could possibly make Mr. Carson leave? Who is it?
2: It's me. It's Dan.
1: Well, speak of the Carson.
2: Hello, Liz. George.
1: Why, Mr. Carson, you look so sad.
2: Well, I can't help it, Lizzie. It's a terrible thing that's happened. Terrible thing.
1: Oh, Mother's going to be all right, Mr. Carson. Don't worry.
2: It ain't your mother. Shotgun's down with a hoof and mouth disease.
0: Shotgun? You're more worried about your horse than Mrs. Elliott?
2: Well, I reckon I'd be pretty worried about her, too, if she had hoof and mouth disease. Poor old Shotgun. I just got a phone call about him from a Western Union office. I got to go to Shotgun.
0: You aren't leaving?
2: Yeah, reckon so. But I'll always remember Louise. I'm gonna keep the picture I got of her. And I'd be obliged if she'd keep my box of dirt.
1: Well, I'm sure she will, Mr. Carson.
2: Well, goodbye, Liz. Bye, George.
0: Goodbye, Mr. Carson. Don't bother to shake. I'll just slam the door on my hand.
1: Goodbye, and I hope Shotgun gets his hook out of his mouth.
0: Liz, he's gone.
1: And Mother has a box of dirt.
0: What'll she do with it?
1: Oh, it'll make nice Christmas presents for people who don't have dirt.
0: Darling, he's gone, but let's not make light of it. He was a nice old guy.
1: Yeah.
0: You don't have anything against him, do you?
1: Why, certainly not, George.
0: I hope his horse will be all right.
1: It'd be a shame if Shotgun popped off before he got back.
0: Liz, I can't get over the coincidence of this thing. Here we're sitting in our room, and you're saying how nice it would be if Mr. Carson left. Mm-hmm. In walks Mr. Carson. Had a phone call from Western Union, and he's leaving.
1: Positively amazing.
0: Well, I guess we can go break the news to your mother.
1: She already knows about it.
0: What?
1: I made the phone call from her room.
0: Liz.
1: Want to send a telegram?

0: Are you asleep?
1: No, dear. I can't sleep.
0: Why not?
1: I keep lying here waiting for you to say, George, are you asleep?
0: Do you love me, George?
1: Madly.
0: Would you swim oceans to be at my side?
1: I'd swim oceans to be at your side.
0: Would you climb mountains to be at my side?
1: I'd climb mountains to be at your side.
0: Would you get up and get me a glass of water?
1: No.
0: Why not?
1: I'm pooped from climbing those mountains and swimming those oceans.
0: Please get me a glass of water, George.
1: All right. What smells so good?
0: I left the top off my taboo.
1: I thought it was night-blooming jasmine.
0: Why does jasmine only bloom at night?
1: Oh, they have a very strong union.
0: I love you, George.
1: I love you, too.
0: Remember, I want cold water. That's the left faucet.
1: Yes, Liz, the left faucet.
0: Oh, George, I changed my mind. I'd like a Coke instead.
1: Okay. Which faucet is the Coke?
0: Oh, never mind. You'd have to go downstairs. I don't want you to leave me. I'll take water.
1: Here you are, darling.
0: Thanks, little cuddle puddle.
1: You're welcome, little drip. Good night, honey.
0: Good night, dear.
1: What's the matter, Liz? You got a feather leak in your pillow?
0: No. I was just thinking that I'm pretty clever. Today I figured out a way to make someone not marry someone. And if I wanted to, I could scheme a way to make someone marry someone.
1: You really think you could?
0: Mm-hmm. I did it once.
1: You schemed a way to make someone marry someone?
0: Yes.
1: Who?
0: Good night, George.

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0: body. If you happen to like excitement and trouble and heartaches, well, there's nothing like being a frontier town lawyer like me, Chad Remington. Yep, if it isn't one thing, it's the next, and much of the time, it's all three. Excitement and trouble and heartaches all together. A pretty good example of what I mean occurred, oh, just about a few weeks ago. About the time I thought that for a while, at least, my life was going to be peaceable. I've got my law offices, such as they are, up over the Dos Rios livery stable, which is owned by Cherokee O'Bannon, now that he's turned over a new leaf and stopped peddling his genuine Cherokee Indian rattlesnake oil. And to all intents and purposes, he settled down. Well, things were quiet. It was just before supper, and Cherokee had wandered upstairs to try to talk me into eating with him at a place notorious for its bad food, but famous for its bottle goods.
1: Chad, you're a man of education. Haven't you ever heard about the Latin races, the French and the Italians?
0: Why, certainly, Cherokee. Not only have I heard of them, but I guess I know about as many Frenchmen and Italians as the next man. Why? What's all that got to do with eating supper in a dive?
1: Well, they're pretty fine people, the French and the Italians. They've learned that the worst thing that a man can do to his stomach is to eat food and wash it down with water. Fact of the matter is, you'll always find a bottle of something to...
0: Oh, so that's it, huh?
1: Well, I mean it. A little alcohol not only stimulates the digestive juices, but also relaxes a man. At the rate you've been going lately, I think there'd be nothing better for you
0: than... Hold it, Cherokee. Wouldn't you say that those two men who have just tied off outside were coming up here?
1: Where? Oh, yeah. In fact, they are coming up. Who are they? I've never seen them before.
0: Blamed if I know, but if there's a fee involved, those two gentlemen are just about to engage the services of a lawyer. Come on in.
2: You the lawyer who's got that shingle up outside? Chad Remington?
0: Yes, sir.
2: Well, my name's Kerr Remington, and this is a neighbor of mine, Vic Leach.
3: Howdy.
0: Mr. Kerr, Mr. Leach, shake hands with Cherokee O'Bannon.
2: How do you do, Mr. O'Bannon?
3: You busy, Remington? Got a few minutes to talk to us?
0: Well, I got all night, if that's what it takes. Oh, sit down, gentlemen.
2: Yes, thank you. Now, Leach and I come over from Sundown Valley way.
1: Oh, Sundown Valley, eh? Beautiful country over there.
2: It was, until them dad-blamed turnip farmers come in with their government homesteads.
0: Oh, so?
3: Ever since they moved in, taking over half of the water holes and streams, us honest ranchers are having a tough time trying to make a living.
0: They've obtained these homesteads with the water rights legally, haven't they?
2: Ah, legally, my neck. We were there first, and that water belongs to us.
3: Our cattle's dying off like flies. What we gotta do is get them homesteaders out of there.
2: That's why we come to see you.
0: Why come to see me about a thing like that?
2: Mm-hmm.
1: What you gentlemen need isn't an attorney. Need a little common sense.
3: Now, wait a minute.
0: I'm afraid Cherokee's right. You see, even though I do practice law, I own a ranch, too. A ranch my father left me, where I was born.
2: Well, what's that got to do with it?
0: I don't know what that has to do with your particular problem, but I'm just mentioning it so that when I say what I'm going to say, you'll realize that I know what I'm talking about.
2: Will you quit beating around the bush?
0: All right. We've got a water shortage over here in Dos Rios, too, just like you have over in Sundown Valley. Except that we've learned enough to know that small folks who come in here aren't to blame. We're the ones at fault, the ranchers themselves.
3: Are you out of your head or something?
0: Far from it. Now, the whole trouble is that with the way the cattle market's been back east, all of us have been making money hand over fist. And as a result, we've overstocked our ranches to the point that there isn't enough grass or water to support that much stock.
2: Oh, I suppose there's something wrong in a man making a little money?
0: Not at all. Unless it's at the expense of someone else, Mr. Kerr. But that isn't answering your original question. As an attorney, and this advice is complete,

0: free. I'm forced to warn you that if you try to take the law into your own hands and attempt to get the homesteaders out, you'll be needing an attorney, all right. An attorney to defend you in court.
1: Yeah, if the undertaker hasn't got you before that, starting a range war.
2: Well, you're a fine lot of help you are. We heard you was a smart lawyer.
0: Well, I'm sorry to have disillusioned you, but my brains don't run in that direction.
2: Yes. Well, don't go sending me no bill for this kind of advice. And if you happen to show up in Sundown Valley, all I can say is you better change your tune. Come on, Leach. This was sure a waste of time.
1: Now, there go the first two-legged polecats I've seen since the circus sideshow.
0: Cherokee, I'll go to supper at that place you've been ranting about if, after we're through, you'll throw saddles on two of your horses and go for a ride.
1: Go for a ride?
0: Yeah, and be sure to take a nightshirt and a toothbrush along, Cherokee. Because we're going over to Sundown Valley before Messrs. Leach and Kerr stir up enough trouble to blanket that whole place in gun smoke. While Cherokee and I were on our way to Sundown, we later found out that Kerr and Leach were already back there and making their own plans. Plans that meant a range war if they ever got the thing rolling.
2: Now, the way I see it, Leach, is to do the whole thing on the QT. Now, if we start blowing things apart, well, Remington's right. We may end up in jail.
3: Yeah, what do you mean, the QT?
2: Well, you know, not try any strong-arm stuff. Just threaten them filthy nesters. Make it uncomfortable for them. Scare them out.
3: Well, I don't know. Nesters I seen don't scare easy.
2: Oh, yeah? You know that woman lives down by the foot of White Oak Creek? What's her name?
3: You mean Violet Kennedy?
2: Yeah. She's got 5 springs on that place they homesteaded. And since her husband died, there's nobody but the old gal herself. And that kid she's got.
3: Yeah, how are you going to run her out of there?
2: I don't know if you ever knew it or not, but before I moved into Sundown, I was born and brought up in the garter snake country up in the Dakotas.
3: Yeah?
2: Yeah. And something happened years ago up there that I don't think Violet Kennedy would want anybody to find out. And I think a little visit to her place will persuade Violet that she'd better do her blooming someplace else. Yeah, well, come on.
4: Now, doggone it, either get off my place or I'll blast you.
5: You're making a mistake, Mrs. Kennedy.
4: We'll see who's making a mistake. Now, are you going to get off of here?
5: Oh, sure, yes, we'll get off, but we're coming back. Coming back in 24 hours. And if you're still here, Mrs. Kennedy, you'll be the first woman a garter snake ever choked to death. Yeah, come on, Rach.
6: Them dirty, sniveling, backbiting vultures.
7: Who are those men, Mom?
6: Huh? When did you get home, Terry?
7: I put the cow in the barn and came in through the back door. Who are those men?
6: They were just neighbors of ours paying a little social visit, son.
7: Gosh, that's strange. The ranchers around here fight shy of our places. We'd had smallpox or something.
6: Terry, I've been thinking for a long time that now with your father dead, maybe you and me'd be better off if we moved out west someplace. Maybe California.
7: Mom.
6: This climate, it's too severe for a boy like you and an old lady like me.
7: But Mom, I don't want to go to California or any place else. I want to stay here.
6: Well, my mind's made up. Since I always have believed in doing things when I've decided on them. Come on, Terry, we're packing up right now.
0: Of course, neither Cherokee nor I, by this time almost to Sundown Valley, knew what Kerr and Vic Leach had done, let alone did we know Violet Kennedy and her 11-year-old youngster. Nor as we jogged along across the trails, which lead over the green rolling hills looking down into the valley below, did we suspect that we'd meet the Kennedys as soon as we did, and under such tragic circumstances.
1: Polecat, I have no compunction in admitting that this long ride has stirred up a considerable thirst in my parched throat. Indeed it has. Indeed it has.
0: Well, Senor O'Bannon, there's a homesteader's cabin down below, and I can see a well out in the front yard.
1: A well? Bad enough having to bathe in that stuff, let alone pour aqueous liquids into one's delicate inside.
0: And if your insides are delicate, then so is a railroad locomotive. And if you're not thirsty enough to drink water... Hello, what's that down there? A wagon loaded with household goods.
1: Here, someone's moving out of Sundown Valley. They must be in an awful hurry to get wherever they're going. Look at that team run.
0: Yes, look at that team run. Cherokee, it's dimes to donuts. Those horses have got the bits in their teeth and they're running away.
1: Running away? Well, then come on. Let's get down there and see if we can't stop them before that wagon turns over.
0: Knock on it, Cherokee. If a wagon that size turns over, there's not going to be much left of anything or anybody. Had our horses been fresh, we might have had a chance of getting there fast. But after the long ride, it seemed hours before we actually started closing the distance between us. We raked those poor horses' flanks, and their hooves pounded on the sun-baked road like war-maddened Indians on their drums. Then, just as we were overtaking the wagon, it neared a sharp turn. And as the panicky team drove into the turn, the wagon suddenly upended.
1: Whoa! Excuse me, son. I'll look at your mother.
7: She's hurt bad.
1: She sure is, Chad. Leg's broken, just below the knee.
7: Ma!
0: Now, son, you'd be a lot more help if you got a hold of yourself and tried to answer a couple of questions.
7: Yes, sir.
0: Now, the best thing for your mother is to get her into a bed as fast as we can. Did you live anyplace around here?
7: Not too far. About 6 miles back.
0: Good. And we'll make a squad rag and haul her back there till we can get some professional help.
4: Oh, no. Can't go back. Can't.
0: Now, you'd better stay quiet, ma'am, and save what strength you have left.
4: Oh, no. Can't go back there.
0: I'm sorry, ma'am, but we've no choice. Unless you're taken indoors and cared for, you might lose that leg.
7: Ma! No!
0: Come on, Cherokee. We'll see what we can salvage out of what furniture isn't smashed to kindling, and after that, we'll get this lady back into Sundown Valley, whether she wants to go or not.
4: No, please.

0: And now, Frontier Town.
1: As a Frontier Town lawyer, I've knocked around a bit, but I'd never really seen fear until I looked into Mrs. Kennedy's eyes as we carried her back into the house which had once been her home. We patched up a bed frame as best we could, and improvising a splint with some pieces of broken chair, we made her as comfortable as possible, leaving little Terry to watch over while Cherokee and I rode back out to the spot where their possessions were scattered for hundreds of yards over the roof.
2: Look here, Chad. Look at this. This humpback trunk. Smashed smithereens and clothes and papers scattered every which way.
1: I wonder what anybody'd be saving an old newspaper for.
2: Maybe it's got a picture of her in it. She was married.
1: Yeah. Yeah, there is a picture of her in it, all right.
2: See, I told you.
1: I guess you never heard of a woman called Violet Stevenson, did you?
2: Violet Stevenson. Violet Stevenson. Name has a familiar ring.
1: Well, years ago, back in the garter snake country of the Dakotas, Violet was quite a belle.
2: By George, I remember it now. Isn't she the one who got into a scrape with the sheriff and perforated him with a little handgun she carried in her pocketbook?
1: So the story goes, Cherokee. Violet Stevenson killed the sheriff, and because he had been a big wheel up there in politics, it stirred up quite a commotion.
2: But the woman we picked up here was Violet Stevenson. How did she ever escape hanging?
1: Well, best I can remember, nobody ever knew. The night before she was behanged, she disappeared from the jail.
2: Ah. And that's the poor woman we picked up. No wonder she looked so frightened.
1: I imagine she's spent most of her life since then being frightened. But since this happened almost 20 years ago, I don't know why that fear suddenly was all crystallized today.
2: Yeah, that's right. I wonder why, too.
1: This may be throwing a wide loop, Cherokee. But did you notice that there seemed to be five little springs on her place?
2: Yes.
1: And if you remember, springs and water seemed to be the principal concern of those two so-called decent citizens who paid us that call yesterday, Kerr and Leach.
2: You don't think they found out and threatened her, do you?
1: Well, it seems to be the only thing that makes sense, doesn't it, Cherokee?
2: Yes, it does. But now I don't know what to do. It's all right helping a poor woman with a broken leg, but helping a fugitive from justice is something else again.
1: Well, if she is Violet Stevenson, and there seems to be little question about it from her resemblance to the picture, I think I'm going to take advantage of an old friendship and find out what can be done.
2: An old friendship?
1: Yes, if he's still alive, the judge over in this part of the country is an old-timer by the name of Amos Peabody. I've known him on and off ever since I was a boy. And since we have to go into sundown to find a doctor, you and I are paying a call on the judge and finding out a few things, just as soon as we know that Mrs. Kennedy's going to have proper medical attention.

0: Well, the doctor knew of Mrs. Kennedy and wasted no time packing his bag and heading out there. We weren't with him long, but while we were, someone else had gone to the judge's office and paid a call on him. Yep, you guessed it, Kerr and Leach.
1: Now, has that Kennedy woman got a right to stick a shotgun in my face and order me off her place, Judge?
2: Yeah, if her homestead claim has been properly filed and all her assessment work done, the property is hers and she has a perfect right.
3: Well, I don't see no sense in the government giving land away to every Tom, Dick, and Harry.
2: The government isn't giving its land away. The government is the people. When the land is theirs already...
1: And now, look, let's not get into any complicated argument. Now, Judge, if Leach and me made it worth your while, couldn't you issue some kind of an order that...
2: Are you trying to bribe me?
3: Well, now, nobody minds picking up a little easy money, and besides, that woman's got a pass.
2: Get out of my office, both of you.
1: There's the size of a reward.
2: I said get out.
3: Come on, Kerr. There are other ways of handling this.

0: sorry to tell you, Mr. Remington, that Judge Peabody died last year. They sent me down here to take his place. Is there anything I can do for you?
1: Well, I'd known Judge Peabody all my life, and I wanted to get his opinion on a few questions.
2: Well, since the law is the law, I don't see why this eminently respectable jurist couldn't give you the same opinion, Chad.
1: Well, this is a hypothetical case, Judge. But suppose about 20 years ago a woman had committed a serious crime. And since then she has lived a decent life, married, and has a son. And then someone finds out about her.
0: And threatens to expose her?
1: Uh-huh.
0: Yeah.
1: And if she'd moved to a different part of the country from where the crime had been committed, well, what do you think the judge who has the jurisdiction in the place she's now living might do?
0: Well, now, that might depend a good deal on the judge. If the man had slept badly the night before, it might go hard with her.
1: Well, I'm afraid in asking a hypothetical question, I was entitled to no more than a hypothetical answer. But actually, Judge, there is such a woman living here in Sundown, and, well, if I can, I'm anxious to help her.
0: Well, if I knew the woman and what the crime was and where it was committed...
1: All right. The crime, as I heard it, was murder. She shot and killed a sheriff up in the Garter Snake Country in the Dakotas.
0: Do you mean to say that Violet Stevenson is living here? Here in Sundown?
2: Oh, now we are in for it.
1: I haven't said who it is, Judge. But do you know Violet Stevenson?
0: No, her. Well, I was the deputy sheriff who arrested her. And I've been looking for her ever since she... Well, ever since she got out of jail.
1: I would have to go and open my big mouth.
2: Now, wait a minute. We haven't said this woman was Violet Stevenson.
0: Oh, no? Well, I've been carrying the original warrant that was issued for her arrest. And unless you two want to go to jail for contempt of court, you're taking me out to where she is. And after all these years, my search will be over.
3: Well, this is a fine mess with that Kennedy woman back there living in that cabin again.
4: If that dad-blamed judge had a brain in his head, he would have helped us.
3: But he didn't. Now, after boasting about how we got rid of her, we made a couple of fools ourselves.
4: Maybe we have.
3: Maybe.
4: Yes, I just remembered. That cabin she lives in is right at the foot of Devil's Slide. The kitchen window isn't 10 feet from the cliff.
3: Yeah?
4: Yeah. That's a dangerous place to build a cabin. I mean, there have been a lot of landslides down Devil's Slide. What if there should be a landslide again? That cabinet looked like a busted matchbox.
3: Well, what in tarnation makes you think there's going to be a landslide?
4: Oh, you're not headed, is you? Don't you see? With a little help from us up on top of Devil's Slide... 100,000 tons of dirt and boulders and hit that place just as if we aimed at it with a cannon.
3: Well, I don't know, Kerr.
4: Well, I do. So come on, Leach, we're getting out the Devil's Slide. And believe me, we ain't wasting no time.
1: As we rode back toward Kennedy's shabby little cabin, I spent a lot of time feeling sorry for myself for having opened my big mouth. But had I known the facts, I wouldn't have wasted any sympathy on me. But I would have felt sorry for Violet, caught as she was between the judge with his warrant and Leach and Kerr with their landslide.
0: Now, you're just wasting your breath trying to argue with me, Remington. Even a man with half a brain ought to realize that after looking for Violet for almost 20 years, I'm not going to give up now. No, sir, I'm not.
2: Well, I certainly don't see anything to laugh at in this.
0: Well, you will. You will.
1: You know, I've always flattered myself on being a pretty good judge of men, but you certainly fooled me.
0: Well, young man, after 20 years... this is one day when nobody can insult me.
1: Well, if you're going to get any satisfaction out of slapping a warrant on a poor woman with a broken...
0: Remington, that noise. What is it?
2: Billy Blue Blazes, Chad. Hear that rumbling? Sounds like a landslide.
1: It is a landslide. Look, you can just see where it's starting up there about 4,000 feet up on the top of that cliff.
2: Chad, the way it's starting, it's going to Hit that house! That's Mrs. Kennedy's cabin.
0: That's Violet's cabin? Get up there, you!
1: Of all the cold-blooded... What do you want to do, serve that warrant before she's killed?
0: Yeah, never you mind about me. Just get that horse running. Come on now, get up!
1: Cherokee, come on. There's still a chance we may be able to get her out of that house.
5: Mr. Remington, quick. Help me get Mom out of here.
6: Get Terry out of here. Never mind me. I can't move.
0: There, Violet. We're going to get you out of here if it's the last thing we do. Now, come on, boys. Lend me a hand before the lot of us are killed.
1: All right, easy now. All right, up she goes.
2: Terry, you open that door and then run for it. All right, Chad. Let's get her out of here now.
1: Don't stop here. Come on, that landslide's almost on top of us.
2: I'll hold her, Judge.
6: Judge, who are you?
0: Never mind, Violet. I've got you now, and I'm never going to let you...

0: Yes, well, I think that'll be a lesson to the homesteaders around Sundown Valley.
1: Yeah, I wish that landslide hadn't kicked up so much dust. I couldn't see a thing.
0: Oh, yes. We're better than Mother Nature. When we start a landslide, it's really a lie.
2: Yes, Mr. Kerr, when you start a landslide, it'll land you in prison. All right, come on in, Judge.
3: And you got any idea of making a run for it? You two filthy, sneaking, double-dealing, dirty, yellow-spined buzzards. There are five more of these in my gun, and they're all going plumb through you two. Yeah. I guess they lost all their fights, Ed. Come on, let's haul them back to town so we don't hold up the...

0: Yes, sir. Violet, they pardoned you almost the day after I let you out of jail. Found out what really happened.
1: What really did happen, Judge?
0: Well, that confounded sheriff was jealous that Violet was soft on me. Got himself liquored up and tried to talk her into running away with him. Shot himself with his own gun in the brawl.
1: Oh, there you see, Cherokee, what happens to a man if he insists on drinking.
2: I don't know about Mr. O'Bannard. Well, it's a good lesson to me, am I?
3: Yes, Terry. But I'm so happy right now that Jesse's found me again. I think I'll let you have a mouthful of champagne at the wedding.
4: You hear that, Chad? Champagne, the old bubbly.
1: Well, what's that to you? You can't drink the stuff at the wedding. It would ruin everything.
4: My drinking champagne ruin the wedding?
1: Why, certainly. You know how it is with champagne. The bubbles get up your nose.
4: Indeed I do. Indeed I do.
1: Well, by the time the bubbles got up your red nose, the wedding champagne would all turn to sparkling burgundy.

Frontier Town, starring Reed Hadley and featuring Wade Crosby, is a Bruce Ells production. Story and direction by Paul Franklin. Music written and played by Ivan Ditmars. Be sure to be with us again same time next week for another fine action-adventure story with your favorite young Western star, Reed Hadley. And now this is Bill Forman telling you that Frontier Town comes to you from Hollywood.

0: 31 and a half, 32, 33, 35, 40, and 10 is 50, and 50 is a pound. 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

truth is stranger than fiction. We are endeavoring to bring to you little-known mysteries of the entire world. And in this series of unexplained true happenings, we cannot overlook the puzzling and weird practices found in voodooism. There are strange stories of zombies, stories which filter into the world of everyday life, leaving no room for doubt that within the cult of voodooism in Haiti, zombies do exist.

0: The scene is glamorous Haiti, a few miles from Port-au-Prince. A long, low, rambling bungalow bathed in the liquid beams of a silver moon faces the open sea. Behind the cape rises in serried ridges of blacks and purples, and beyond that, faintly ominous, the deep, constant rhythm of the voodoo drums seems to belong to another world. Three men sit on the lanai or veranda facing the beach. One of them, tall, slender, young in years but with gray hair and lined face, stares out into nothing. The elderly man by his side looks at the third and raises bushy eyebrows. The third man, a stranger to Haiti, speaks.
1: Very decent of you fellows to invite me out here. I sort of feel that, well, that I'm putting you to a lot of extra work.
2: Not a bit of it. Servants take care of all the extra work. We're glad of your company.
1: Clark.
2: Yes, Strong?
1: I'm going down there.
2: You must?
1: Yes.
2: But don't be long.
1: I won't. But don't wait up for me. Good night.
2: Good night.
1: Good night.
2: In a moment, after Strong's out of hearing, I'll be able to explain.
1: That's all right. I think I understand.
2: Just a minute. I'll look down the pathway.
3: Yes, he's gone, all right.
2: In spite of what he said, we can't turn in. And although you're a stranger here, I'm going to do what white men have to do in the tropics. I'm going to ask for your help, if I need it.
1: You won't have to ask twice.
2: I didn't think so. That's why I asked you at the hotel if you'd like to come out to our place. A few moments ago, you said you thought you understood.
1: Yes, I know, of course. But it was just a year ago today that Strong's wife died. I was in New York at the time, and we were all very much upset. I never knew Strong, but I went to school with his wife, Helen.
2: Well, it isn't because of his wife's death that I want you tonight. But because of what happened after her death.
1: After her death?
2: Yes. Do you know where Strong went just now?
1: No.
2: He went down to her grave, as he has every night for 6 months or more.
1: Good heavens, why?
2: That's what I'm going to explain. When Strong first came out here, he had a native servant girl. Clarissima, her name was. Attractive little thing. And she fell in love with Strong. Strong never gave her a thought. But you know native women.
1: Yes, of course.
2: Well, Helen came out here. And the night before their marriage, they were sitting just about here on the veranda.
4: Oh, John, it's so grand to be here with you.
1: And what do you think it is for me, darling, to have you here in my arms? To know that tomorrow you'll be mine forever, darling.
4: Yes, John, forever.
1: Oh, when I think of the nights I've sat out here dreaming, watching the ships sailing for the States, and then other nights when I've watched these same steamers come into the harbor and tried to imagine what you'd look like standing there on the deck coming out to me.
4: Did your dream come true, dear, or did you find me changed?
1: Oh, a little changed, yes, darling, but better than a thousand dreams. It's 11 o'clock, darling. Time for little girls to be in bed, especially when they're going to be married in the morning.
4: I hate to think of driving.